0: Moose is not going to reopen. The council issued a statement saying the U.S. must never threaten Iran again and must permanently end the war. The council also said the U.S. must lift the naval blockade of Iranian ports and withdraw its military from the area. The U.S. has said a deal has to be made before ending the blockade. The council also said Iran must be completely compensated for war damage. The interim deal signed back in June says a plan on compensation would be a part of the final deal. Till NATO, Fox News.
1: No comment yet from the White House. Moscow launches a series of deadly overnight strikes in Kyiv. President Zelensky is urging allies to raise pressure on Vladimir Putin as U.S. senators pass sweeping sanctions on Moscow.
2: Four people were killed in that strike, including a child, as Russia unleashes another lethal set of strikes across the country. Several others were also injured. Now, President Vladimir Zelensky says two grandparents and their three-year-old grandson were killed after those drones destroyed their home just north of Kyiv. The child's parents, his brother, and a neighbor ran to help, but they were injured after a second strike. Meanwhile, Ukraine continues to target Russia's oil refineries, causing fuel shortages. Several injured there. President Zelensky is visiting Serbia right now, a country that has maintained friendly relations with Russia. Both countries discuss seeking EU membership and pledged closer economic ties.
1: Fox's Stephanie Bennett in London. Two crew members battling the Widemouth 2 fire in Utah were killed in Friday's helicopter crash. News of the deaths announced today. 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
1: Overnight, the Senate confirmed Todd Blanche as Attorney General. Fox's Madeline Rivera.
15: The Senate is leaving town for August recess with two major items off their checklist. One of the big ones, Acting Attorney General Todd Blanche, whose nomination once appeared to be doomed, is set to take the helm as the country's top law enforcement official. His narrow confirmation comes after Senator Bill Cassidy backed him, and it was a key vote after Republicans Susan Collins and Lisa Murkowski sided with Democrats to oppose him.
16: On this vote, the yeas are 50, the nays are 49. The nomination is confirmed.
15: Blanche is reacting, saying, "I am deeply honored by the trust and confidence President Trump has placed in me to lead the Department of Justice as our great nation's 88th Attorney General."
1: The Senate also advanced a bipartisan interim spending bill to avoid a government shutdown in the fall. The WNBA is getting more attention as debate surrounding transgender athletes grows. Former NBA players Enes Kanter Freedom and Royce White have declared themselves eligible for the 2027 WNBA draft. Fox's Natalie Chuck in Los Angeles.
17: Both men say under the current WNBA eligibility guidelines, they qualify to throw their names in the ring to play for a women's team. Now, Enes Kanter Freedom stands 6'10" tall and roughly 250 pounds. Royce White, 6'8" and more than 260 pounds, according to their stats. Whether these announcements are facetious or the two will really end up at training camp remains to be seen, but the timing is clear. It comes weeks after protests erupted following comments made by Indiana Fever guard Sophie Cunningham, saying she wants to protect young girls from playing against biological men. Now, some are voicing their support for the trans community. Minnesota Lynx head coach wore a Trans Kids Belong t-shirt during their game against Cunningham's team.
1: The Trump administration has made keeping biological men out of women's sports a top priority. I'm Ann Carrick, and this is Fox News.
18: Fox rocks.
19: I'm Michelle Polino. Slipknot guitarist Jim Root is speaking out after reports that bandmate Sid Wilson was fired from the group, according to TMZ. Wilson was notified Friday night that he was out after nearly three decades as the band's DJ and keyboardist. Root, responded with a cryptic message on his Instagram story, writing in part, "Don't believe everything you read," adding, "Think, take a breath, sit with it for a while, maybe, just maybe, even wait until there's more information." Modest Mouse guitarist Simon O'Connor speaking out after being dropped from the band's upcoming tour following allegations that he sent inappropriate messages to a minor. O'Connor addressed the allegations in a Reddit post, according to Billboard, claiming he mistook the teen fan for a persistent online troll and apologizing for what he called his poor judgment. He also said he unequivocally opposes sexual behavior towards minors. That's Fox Rocks.

Welcome back to Rich on Tech. Rich DeMuro here, hanging out with you, talking technology. 888-RICH-101-888-742-4101. Just realized it's a whole another hour. It's a whole new hour of the show. Thanks for joining me here, as always. Question of the week. If you don't have anything to call in about, you know, if no problems or whatever, tech problems, that is. We don't really get into the relationship stuff here as much. I mean, we do. Believe me. We have in the past. Question of the week. What's one piece of technology you refuse to give up? If you want to give me a call, answer that question. That is welcome as well. 888-RICH-101, 888-742-4101. The website for the show is richontech.tv. There you can find all kinds of good stuff. You want to email me, you can do that by hitting contact. You want to see the stuff I recommend, you can hit recommended up at the top. You can sign up for the newsletter, the podcast, watch my TV segments. It is all there on the website. A plethora of stuff there. Let's see. What else before we get to a call? I always like to give you a little update on my note-taking situation, because this is an ongoing saga. I am trying to figure out the best way to keep notes, and I've tried every single note-taking app in the world. And I will tell you, I've settled on a combination of two new apps. I know, you're probably, it's like a broken record. But I will tell you now what I'm using. Number one, I'm using Evernote, and this is kind of a thing that I've gone back to. And it is what I've decided, even though it's super expensive, it works exactly the way I like. And I've decided I'm using it to produce this radio show. So all of my kind of TV and radio stuff lives inside Evernote. That's the professional side of things. But then I needed something for my personal side of things. And so what did I do? I tried Obsidian. And I can't deal with Markdown. I just can't. It's like everything is gobbledygook. And I know people love Markdown. It's like this special language that's like universal, and it looks, you know, it works across so many different apps and platforms. I can't deal with it. All my stuff is always messed up looking. So I just did not like that. So I ended up trying all kinds of different apps. The one I settled on is an oldie but goodie, even though it's new, is Notion. And so I initially don't like the way Notion kind of organizes things. It's not folder based like you might think, like an Apple Notes. And by the way, Apple Notes solves all of the problems that I have in note taking. I refuse to use it because it is not cross platform. I refuse to use it because it's only on Apple products. And I'm sorry, but one of the things I need is I need an app that works across iPhone, Android, Windows, and Mac. That is a non-starter for me. So yes, Apple Notes is perfect. It does everything I want, except it does not work on different platforms. And I'm sorry, but I will not use it because of that. So anyway, Notion has great apps for every platform. The functionality of the app is excellent. I just don't necessarily like the organization. Everything lives on pages and links, and some people may love that. I personally don't love it, but I'm working with it. And I will tell you, so what I've been doing is just putting all my notes, dumping everything. It has a great import. You can take any notes and dump them into Notion, and it'll organize them, it'll slice them, dice them, whatever. And so I've been going through and kind of cleaning up all my old stuff, and I've got it down to, it's pretty good. And then they've got this thing inside, Notion AI, which lets you, not only is the search, the regular search is excellent, but Notion AI lets you search through all of your notes. So it kind of builds an index, like an AI search engine, and it lets you search through everything. So I've got all these little notes on my neighbors and different things, you know, people I meet and stuff like that. And I can say, tell me everything I know about this person. Boom. Tell me everything I know. It's really good. So anyway, that's what I've settled on. I've tried 1,001 apps in between, and that is where I'm at this point. I'm still using something called voicenotes.com. I still love that. I still use Whisper Memo, still use Whisper Flow. But also one of the other things I love about this system is ChatGPT works really well with both of these apps. So ChatGPT has this thing called, I believe they call them plugins. And they're basically, you can connect apps to ChatGPT. So if I want to send a note to my Notion, I can just drop a screenshot into ChatGPT and say, send to my Notion. It will scan the screenshot, pull out the pertinent information, and build a note that looks awesome inside my Notion. So I've said this before on my show, but if you are using Claude, if you're using ChatGPT, look into the plugins. It is the most powerful
thing we have access to as mere mortals right now on the internet as a superhuman resource. It is unbelievable. I'm connected to Spotify, Booking.com, Apple Music, Todoist, Voice Notes, Canva, Evernote, my documents, my Gmail, my calendar. Yeah, basically you give ChatGPT access to all these apps. I know it sounds scary, but what are you going to do? And it can work with all those apps. It is incredible. It is literally the best kept secret right now. To people that don't understand what that is or don't know what it is, it's a mystery. But people that are using this are 10 times more productive in their everyday lives. Because now I can go to one prompt. I can go to ChatGPT and do everything I need to do. I need to make a calendar event. Boom. Go into ChatGPT. It'll make it in my Google Calendar. I need to draft a new email in my Gmail. Boom. I need to look. I can look in when I do my newsletter. At the end, I do the feedback. And I can say, I can search for, hey, what have people commented in the past 2 weeks in reference to the information I've shared? And it will literally look through my Gmail and come up with a list of 5 or 6 or 7 things that people have said that are kind of in response to the information I present. And it does it all with ease. It's truly remarkable. Yvonne in Lake Forest writes in, I have hundreds of CDs from the 80s and other eras, plus a big iTunes music library. I want to listen digitally, but importing all those CDs will take forever. I saw an Instagram ad, red flag, for the Kestrel Sound Classic Media Pod. It looks like an old iPod with Bluetooth, up to 128 gigs of storage, expandable to 2 terabytes, 40 hours of battery, and drag and drop music loading. Is it worth buying? No, it is not. I will tell you why. Nothing against this company, nothing against what they're doing, but I looked it up. It's got the website, number one, is way too slick. And you know that just means that it is a company that used AI to create this amazing looking website with this amazing looking old iPod kind of classic. It's a generic MP3 player that is styled after the iPod. Okay. Number one, you're still going to have to rip all your CDs. Number two, it's advertised on Instagram, which means who knows who this company is, what their long-term software support is, what the return policy is, what the build quality is. I will tell you, Yvonne, get yourself a refurbished iPod from a company called Retrospect. They restore and sell actual iPods. They replace all the parts, get them to look like new, and then you'll need a computer to, you know, import these USB, these CDs into your, you know, MP3s. You rip them, and then you can easily use an app like Walter, W-A-L-T-R, to transfer the music, drag and drop, to an iPod. So get a real iPod. There are companies, like I said, Retrospect, R-E-T-R-O-S-P-E-K-T, I think that's how you spell it. Yeah. Retrospect. And it basically, you'll see, when you go to this website, if you're a nerd like I am, all the stuff they have on there is all old school. And I think they're out of Minneapolis maybe. But you can get all the old stuff you remember as a kid or as a young adult, whatever. And they refurbish it. Oh my gosh, a Game Boy? Oh, I might have to get that. $149 for a Game Boy. And it's not one of these Game Boys that is a cheap knockoff that looks like a Game Boy but runs some emulator software. No, this is a real Game Boy. This vintage refurbished Game Boy has been recased with a new black housing and fresh buttons, ready for a new lifetime of gaming. This is genuine and vintage, refurbished and restored by Retrospect. How much would you pay for that? More than I paid back in 1989. $149, or whatever year this came out. I paid $89.99 at the KB Toys. If you listened last week, I told that story, or maybe it was the week before. Anyway, that's the website, retrospect.com. I am very weary of Instagram ads, not just Instagram, all social media ads. Everything looks so good. You know, you could take one supplement, you've got muscles. You could take another supplement, your cholesterol's down. You could take something else and it's like, oh my gosh, everything's great. Another toy that's perfect. Another gadget, a gift. Everything looks great on social media. It's all because these companies use AI to make these ads to target exactly what they think you're looking for. You buy it. You have no idea what it's going to be like when you get it. And that happens all the time.
888-RICH-101, 888-742-4101. I did not expect to continue on that long, but I will take some calls when we come back right after this.

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10: Saving you money, I'm Hillary Barsky. Fidelity Investments releasing its annual estimate of retiree health care costs, which showed a 7.5% increase from a year ago. The report estimates that a 65-year-old who retires in 2026 can expect to spend on average over $185,000 on health care and medical expenses throughout their retirement. Saving for health care requires a calculated approach, some things you might consider using a health savings account. An HSA is one of the most powerful tools for retirement medical expenses because it offers a triple tax advantage, unlike a flexible spending account. HSA funds roll over from year to year, and once you reach age 65, you can withdraw medical expenses penalty-free for any purpose. Many pre-retirees mistakenly believe that Medicare is entirely free and covers all health expenses, and that is not the case, so you need to be aware of those costs. Saving you money, Hillary Barsky, Fox News.

0: Welcome back to Rich on Tech. I'm going to just get right to the phone lines here. I know Scott's been waiting in Texas patiently. Scott, you're on with Rich. Scott, are you there? Uh-oh. He probably put the phone down, I'm guessing. There he is.
1: I'm here.
0: Because he's been on hold for an hour. Sorry about that.
1: That's okay. Hey, so I have something that just to me seems virtually impossible. It's been doing it to me for probably well over a year. But I live in Texas, and the Google Maps puts me in at a very specific address in Bellingham, Washington. And it does this on three different computers, different browsers. It'll do it in Google Maps. It'll do it in Bing. I can hotspot my phone to my laptop, and it does it. I've had two different ISPs, most recently, or currently Starlink. If I hotspot it to my car or my phone, as soon as I get maybe a little less than a mile away from home, it corrects and puts me where I'm supposed to be. I've completely reset computers, took them back to scratch, brought them back up. Always the same result.
0: So your provider is Starlink. Did this happen before Starlink?
1: Yes, it did.
0: It did, okay.
1: Before I had a little site-to-site radio tower on the antenna tower on the roof.
0: Okay, and what type of device are you using when this happens? Is it your desktop or your laptop?
1: I have a Surface Pro 9. My wife has a Surface Pro 8.
0: Okay.
1: And we have a old Dell Inspiron out in the garage.
0: Okay.
1: All three of them.
0: And these are, these are Windows computers. Okay. So a couple things.
1: Yeah.
0: So first off, I'm just curious. Can you go to are you on one of these? Can you go to google.com?
1: I can go to google.com.
0: And just search anything.
1: It thinks I'm in Washington.
0: Okay. So when you search that, now go all the way down to the bottom of the page. You see that little blue dot where it says your location?
1: Okay, just a minute.
0: It should say
1: I search on Walmart and it takes me to a whole bunch of Walmarts in Washington.
0: Okay, but scroll all the way down until you get to the bottom of the Google page, and where does it say your location is?
1: Bellevue, Washington.
0: Okay. Now does it say from your device or does it say something else?
1: Just from my device.
0: Okay. And then next to it, does it say update location?
1: It does.
0: Okay. Tap that and see what happens.
1: Black bar says updating location, and it still thinks I'm in Bellevue, Washington.
0: Okay. Interesting. Okay. Are you running some sort of VPN or something on your your router?
1: No.
0: Okay. So the other thing you can do is...
1: I'm using Google Mesh?
0: Okay. Yeah. Their mesh network. Okay. Well, the other thing you do is
1: if I bypass that, it still does the same thing.
0: Have you tried manually updating your location in Windows at the operating level?
1: Yes, I believe so. And we've got a default set in so that, it'll make, well, my wife's computer is messed up and it's still got the California or, West Coast time. So my computer's got the right time.
0: Okay. Well, that's good. That's a good start.
1: I meant to do that.
0: I
1: had to do that manually.
0: Well, so if you go into your default location, so if you go on Windows and you type in, if you type in location, it says location privacy settings. You tap that. There's an ability to set a default location. If you put in, let's just say you put in your zip code, will that stick when you use Google? That's my other question.
1: No.
0: It doesn't stick.
1: No.
0: Okay. Wow. This is, well, I'm stumped. I'm not sure what's causing this. I think that, it's something to do. Who's your ISP is Starlink?
1: It is currently, yes.
0: I'm guessing it's some sort of nuanced setting that is through Starlink.
1: But it did it with the previous ISP. It does it if I take that out and hotspot my phone to the computer. It does it if I hotspot my computer to the car.
0: Yeah, that's...
1: And then as soon as we get a mile away, it self-corrects.
0: Right, because it's definitely something when it's through your Wi-Fi.
1: Except I'm not using my Wi-Fi if I'm hotspotting the phone.
0: Okay, then in that case, it's going through your through your computer. So it seems like it's a setting somewhere on your device. I'm not sure which setting it is. It's really tough for me to see it without seeing it and without going through all these, but that is a head scratcher. I've gotten calls, by the way, from folks, you know, that say this happens to them, but usually it's pretty simple. It's like, you know, they're either running a VPN or they just have to update their, you know, their location on their system. But, this is definitely a head scratcher and I'm not sure why.
1: Well, I've even gone so far as to do a hard, you know, basically a hard reset on all three of these. I mean, you know, took them back and, you know, totally wiped the drives, reloaded Windows, and I get the same result. And it's a very specific address in a very nice neighborhood, and that house is now blurred out on Google on the street view.
0: Huh. Well, more common.
1: My suspicion is other people have been looking for this house.
0: Right, which means
1: for the same reason.
0: Yeah, which means it sounds like it's some sort of universal thing that's happening to more than just you. Well, here's the deal. I think because we've talked about this on the show, I will probably get a bunch of emails about this from, amateur, tech sleuths in the next week, and they will probably have some sort of answer. So I will bring those to you next week for sure. But in general, if your location is not working, there's a couple things you can do. On Google, and I always mention this when I travel overseas, sometimes your region gets locked to a different area, and that's more of your region. But if you go, I mean, there's so many different places on Google where they kind of figure out where they think you are. This sounds like it's much more of an operating system or a network level location that is just wrong or needs to be updated. And so I can go through all the different ways of kind of changing those things and clearing those things, but I would say, maybe go into your location. Let's see, there's a location in that privacy and security location area of Windows. I would go through every one of those options and really check and see what is in there and how those are set and see if you can kind of clear those things out and go from there. But the fact that you've basically formatted this computer and started from fresh and it's still giving you that option tells me it's a little trickier than that. Thanks for the call today. Hopefully we get this figured out. Coming up next, we are going to talk to the idea of people training AI robots with everyday tasks.
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6: What is the part to plead to?
7: And that's what I'm saying. That's what I was actually trying to say. Like, you don't even have something that you need to plead the fifth to because there's no crime.
6: I gave the example earlier. If Tug Cowart had run, let's say, a Ponzi scheme and was federally prosecuted, if he went in front of any sort of congressional hearing and was asked about that Ponzi scheme, he cannot plead the fifth. If he received a presidential pardon for it, he has to be forthcoming with the information that pardon applied to. So he is actually in a situation where he's pleading the fifth. So it causes a conundrum of like, what was your pardon for?
7: Yeah, what are you pleading the fifth for if there's no crime?
6: If there's no crime, if your pardon is so large that you would be compelled to talk about whatever they're asking, but you are basically acting like your pardon doesn't apply to any of it because you're pleading the fifth.
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8: To the left of Kennesaw on a map, if that helps.
7: To the left of Kennesaw, okay.
8: Would that be west of Kennesaw, you're trying to tell me?
9: This way I'm pointing.
7: Okay, this way that I'm pointing.
6: I guess east and west is very difficult for people these days. It's to the left of Kennesaw.
7: Have you ever...
6: You mean to the west?
7: Yeah. Have you ever looked at a map before? Caw, man. It's to the left of Kennesaw.
6: Can't tell you how many times I've said that to my wife. Just go south on 400, yeah. Exit, and head east. And she's like, what do you mean?
9: Exactly. Tell them to turn right next time.
7: That's right.
8: And right, she'll know exactly.
6: No, that would not be to the right when you're heading south.
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11: You know what's weird? 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Goering said, I didn't know anything about it. Would you still support Hitler knowing about it? 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

0: Welcome back to Rich on Tech. Was surfing social media the other day and saw a headline about the Meta AI glasses. They're calling them pervert glasses now. Such an easy headline, right? It's what are you going to do when you see that headline? You're going to click it because why not? You want to know why these are so evil. And I will tell you, I've had a pair of these Meta AI glasses since day one and they're incredible. Not only are they cool, they have AI. I've never used them in any perverted way. And yeah, I'm sure there's a person or two out there that are doing weird things, but that's with everything in this world, right? Not just glasses. And so I did a story this week. I went to the Braille Institute and I saw how blind and low vision users are actually using Meta AI glasses to basically improve their lives. And it's incredible. And I've worn these things. I wear them every weekend. I wear them pretty much as sunglasses. And I didn't even know half these features. I mean, you could have the cameras, they can read to you. So if you get a piece of mail, menus, signs, bills, anything, the glasses will read to you. Restaurant menu, you can say what kind of appetizers they have. Look at the menu, it'll read to them. Look at a bill, it can tell you how much that bill is. They have this feature called detailed responses that can describe your surroundings in very good detail. And so, you know, you can see objects, people, doors, signs. Then they have this translation feature. So I looked at this piece of paper, it was all written in Spanish. And I said, hey, Meta, translate this in English. And it just started reading the whole thing to me. I mean, that is incredible. Then they have this partnership with Be My Eyes. So if you're blind or low vision, you can connect with a real volunteer that can kind of guide you along. It can see what you're seeing and help. You know, if you drop something, it can say, oh, it's over there to the left. So all the users that I interviewed about this said basically these glasses are helping them get their independence back. And to me, that is a much better story to tell about something like this. I think with any technology, we need to understand the good and the bad, the pros and the cons. But, you know, so often with the clickbait we see on a regular basis, it's just all negative. It's just become like negative, negative, negative, negative, negative. And why do they do that? Because people click it. And it gets them the clicks they need. And it's, you know, are you really serving the people? I got so much response from this story when I presented it on TV. So many people said, oh my gosh, I'm blind. I'm low vision or I've got a family member. I can't believe these things can do that. And by the way, Meta has a program with the Blinded Veterans Association where if you're blind, you're a veteran, you can get a free pair of Meta glasses. So I had a lot of people email me about that as well. So long story short, there are always good sides and bad sides to everything, not just technology, but everything in this world. You can use a car to drive. You can use a car to, you know, hit someone. So you have to think about this stuff. And of course, people take the easy out. I like to kind of look at technology on the positive side. Of course, I'll tell you the criticisms of it, but in general, I like the positive side of stuff. Anyway, richontech.tv, if you want to watch that story, check it out or get the link to the free pair of glasses. Meta glasses, they're not cheap. They're about $300, but, you know, they're pretty amazing. All right. Joining me now, this is such a wild story. So InstaWork is a company that, you know, you can like get basically gigs on there. And one of them right now is people are getting paid to record themselves doing everyday tasks that are then training AI-powered robots. And here to discuss is Aaron Bromberg with InstaWork. Aaron, thanks so much for joining me today.
1: Yeah, great to be with you, Rich.
0: So first off, I don't know if I butchered what InstaWork does, but explain what you go to InstaWork for.
1: Yeah, InstaWork is a staffing marketplace. So millions of people have signed up, and they're generally hourly workers. And then all of those people get placed in on-demand shifts for a day or a week or a month with local businesses. It's everything from Main Street businesses that need a dishwasher or a bartender for a day to replace folks to very large national businesses that need to staff up for peak service periods or peak orders.
0: So tell me what the deal is with these people getting paid to train robots. I mean, I visited with one of your workers and he basically put on a headset with a camera and he was washing his dishes, mopping his floor, folding clothes and recording this so that basically that data can be fed into a system and AI can eventually kind of figure out to teach robots how to do that.
1: Yeah, that's exactly right. It turns out that robots need a lot of human effort, human data to learn how to do particular tasks. And they can't just be programmed based on, you know, like data on the internet or watching YouTube videos. They really need human demonstration data to help them to learn how to do particular tasks using data that's collected from the human's point of view. And so InstaWork has partnered with robotics companies to collect large-scale data sets of people doing everyday tasks, either household chores or real work that they're doing in commercial environments.
0: Now, going back to what I was just saying about, you know, the negative and the positive, obviously there's two ways to construe this. It's like, okay, humans are teaching these robots that, like, will eventually replace them at these jobs. What is your take on the idea of, like, robots taking over all humans and what we do here?
1: I view it as just the opposite. This is a chance for everyday people to participate in the robot economy. And we're actually creating ways for people to either gain new skills or earn more money for stuff that they're doing anyway. And then as the robots get ready for deployment, we'll find that there are entirely new jobs created and new categories of jobs for people to support things like fixing robots when they break or setting up different environments so that they can be deployed efficiently.
0: So who's using this data? Like what kinds of robots are we talking about here? Like if I'm mopping the floor, is this for like the Rosie the robot that we've all dreamed of for our homes? Or is there something, you know, more? Is there like, you know, there's these robots for like large scale manufacturing plants and things like that?
1: It's largely big AI research labs and companies that are working on humanoid or general purpose robots. And, you know, they need a lot of data from a lot of different tasks in order to consolidate it all into a large data set. So it's not like a one-to-one thing where, because they're collecting data from a household

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1: Great way for folks to, you know, earn some extra money and get involved in the robotics economy and start to participate and learn about this next wave.
2: How do I do that? What do I do if I want to participate and train these robots? So I just go to your website.
1: Yeah, go to instawork.com/robotics and you can learn more about what we're working on. You can also sign up to participate either as a data collector or for businesses that want to earn a little bit of extra money to offset their labor costs. They can sign up as a site for data collection.
2: So as InstaWorks head of robotics, I've got about 30 seconds. What do you think we will see in the next 5 years when it comes to robots and humanoids? Do you think they're going to get to a level where they're actually helpful for the average person?
1: I think it'll start with commercial environments. So, you know, I think a lot of people are working on robots for everyday people, but I think there's probably going to be a stage in the next 5 years where they're more broadly deployed in places like warehouses or manufacturing environments, doing the really repetitive types of jobs that are a little bit, you know, less desirable and kind of lower skill before they're ready for being deployed broadly in the homes.
2: Only a matter of time before the robots unionize. Aaron, we're going to leave it there. RichOnTech.tv if you want a link to InstaWork. Aaron, thanks so much. Aaron Bromberg from InstaWork. Thanks for joining me today.
1: Thanks so much.
2: All right, coming up, we are going to do the, we're opening up the feedback. These are the emails, the comments, some of the questions that you send to me on a weekly basis. Yes, the feedback is overflowing as general, as always. I will try to get through as much as I can right here, coming up on Rich on Tech.
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2: Country music has claimed all top five slots of the all-genre Billboard Hot 100 chart for the first time in history. Thanks to Elle Langley and Morgan Wallen, who currently stand at number one on the singles and album charts, respectively, and to Taylor Swift's return to country for I Knew It, I Knew You, and newcomer Stella Lefty officially joining the ranks of hitmakers with her single Boston. Meantime, Langley's Choosing Texas, the biggest single of the year so far, maintains its number one perch on the chart and its 16th history-making week at that position. Jelly Roll is going on hiatus. The country singer informed fans during his concert in Salt Lake City, Utah last week, saying, "I'm fixing to take some time off and heal." The singer's tour break comes after he finalized his divorce from Bunny XO last month. That's Fox Country on Fox News.
4: Take a pause.
5: You may not be able to tell, but that could be the happiest sound on earth. It's a husky dog rolling in a kiddie pool filled with ice in Arizona during triple-digit temperatures. Heidi's Village is a pet adoption center in Phoenix, and for one day every summer they pour hundreds of pounds of ice into small pools and let the doggos get wild. Heidi spokesperson Dana Close says a maker of packaged ice really came through.
6: We actually had this accidentally happen a few years ago when there was a power outage. Ready Ice was generous enough to call us and say, "Hey, we'll bring you a bunch of ice. Let's cool these animals down." And so we said yes.
5: Now every year dogs get to roll in, chomp on, and enjoy ice.
6: Everybody, honestly, during a power outage had such a good time that we're like, let's make this an annual event. And they have been very generous and continue to comply. So every summer, on one of the hotter days, we always plan an ice day.
5: Tick pause. Joel Nadeau, Fox News.
7: Welcome back to Rich on Tech. Rich DeMuro here, hanging out with you, talking technology. One quick story before I open up the feedback, just because I have a lot of nostalgia for Bob Ross. LG is adding Bob Ross paintings to its Gallery Plus art service. That means if you have a compatible LG TV, you can display his landscapes when you're not watching TV. Gallery Plus has more than 5,000 pieces of art, not all Bob Ross. There's also a Bob Ross channel, which I ended up watching. It's got on LG channels with nearly 400 episodes of The Joy of Painting. So the channel is free. You can watch that if you've got that streaming on your TV. The Gallery Plus art collection does require a subscription, but new users can get a 3-month free trial. Long story short, I love Bob Ross. I love watching the show even after all these years. Little sap green, happy little trees. I mean, my gosh, I loved that show when I was a kid. All right, let's open up the feedback. That's feedback plus the mailbag, right? That's how I got feedback, just in case I don't mention that every week. AC writes in, the caller who mentioned his T-Mobile military plan is getting more expensive may want to look at Connect by T-Mobile, the carrier's prepaid service. For example, they offer 2 lines with 8 gigs of data each for $50 a month. You can add unlimited Mexico and Canada calling for another $5. Might be worth comparing before paying more. So many MVNO plans out there. Well, I guess that's direct from T-Mobile, but there's so many great plans out there. A lot of debate over the Apple upgrade program. Joseph in Philadelphia, listening on 710 WOR, says, "I wanted to clarify something about the new Apple upgrade program with Klarna. If you lease an iPhone and decide to buy it at the end, your total out-of-pocket is the same as buying the phone outright. Since it's 0% interest with no financing fees, the buyout amount is simply the original retail price minus the lease payments you've already made." Yes, but you are leaving out all of the X factors in that equation, which is, you know, maybe something changes in your life. You can't make the payment. You got to get rid of it early. You want to buy it out. All those things could change, or you break it. You got to return it. I mean, there's just so many. That's why it's still dicey. I think I'm saying this right. Niels I heard your coverage of Apple's new device rental program. I think it's a step in the wrong direction. To me, this moves us further from the original spirit of personal computing, where people actually owned their devices, learned how they worked, upgraded them, and fixed them. That's how a lot of us from the Radio Shack and Egghead software era got interested in tech in the first place. Today, it seems more like companies want us to rent everything instead of owning it. I think that's worth talking about because it changes our relationship with technology. 100% agree. Everything is rent nowadays in the U.S. That's the way it is. And that's the way they want it, because it makes them the most money. Karen in Pennsylvania, Karen with two A's. I wanted to share a warning for seniors and anyone with low vision. My 79-year-old friend and her husband thought money was missing from their bank accounts. Her husband called Siri or asked Siri to call their bank. But because the bank wasn't in his contacts, Siri called a random number instead. The person who answered talked with them as if the call was legitimate. Thankfully, my friend became suspicious, hung up, and called again, only to get the same person. I checked the phone and confirmed Siri had never called the bank. We immediately changed their banking password, enabled two-factor authentication. It turned out no money was missing. Her husband simply misread the account because of his poor eyesight. I don't want to use that word. Do not call numbers that you find on Google search or that a voice assistant gives you automatically. Go to the back of your card, go to the website, call the official number. Make sure there are so many scammers out there waiting for those incoming calls because you think you called them. They've got a leg up there. Do not do that. Lynn in Boston, I think I've figured out the streaming game. I get Prime Video with Amazon Prime, Paramount Plus through Walmart Plus, Peacock Premium through my Comcast Internet, Netflix with ads through T-Mobile, and Apple TV Plus for just $3.99 a month. The only service I really pay for is Philo, which is my main TV service. I feel no pain paying for streaming. Just wanted to share. Lynn, you get the award for winning the streaming service game. Let's see. Lori, I always look forward to watching your TV segments. Sometimes I feel like I'm too old to keep up with all this technology, especially when younger people seem to use every feature on their phones. But I'm trying to learn a little more each day, and I really appreciate your help. Well, that is what I'm here for. Teach you how to use your stuff. And yes, the youngins, look, they're always going to know how to use things because they're on it 24/7. Us olds, we're not using it as much. So we're not going to be as, just not going to know as much. And kids just know more in general. Let's be real. Or they think they do, but they really don't. We all know. They'll come around. Larry, not too long ago, I asked whether I should wait for the Pixel 11 or upgrade from my Pixel 6 Pro to the 10 Pro. You said I'd be happy with the 10. That turned out to be an understatement. I think it's a great phone, and since I've been a longtime Verizon customer, they covered the cost. Great phone, unbeatable price, and your recommendation was spot on. Thank you. Well, I love hearing when my recommendations are spot on. And if you email me that, you will definitely be read on the show. John in San Diego, I heard you talking about earbuds last Saturday. I'm a tall guy with very small ear canals. That sounds like, the Chris Farley, big man in a small jacket. I've never found traditional in-ear buds that fit comfortably. The ones that sit inside my ears usually give me a headache. Shox has been my go-to. I use both the Open Dots and the Open Fit. I love them. I've been a fan since the Open Run bone conduction models. I even wore those with foam earplugs on a Southwest flight and created my own version of noise cancellation. Thanks for everything you do. You keep me motivated to help people who aren't computer scientists. Again, any compliment will be right on the show. Let's see here. Vicky in Huntington Beach, I heard you highlighted something called Nano Banana. I thought it looked like a fun way to restore my photos. I searched for it, downloaded an app, and signed up. Now my yearly renewal is coming up. I can't figure out how to cancel. There's no obvious cancel option in the app, and I've spent way too much time going down rabbit holes and emailing with no response. Any advice? I did not recommend an app called Nano Banana. That's a feature inside Google Gemini. If you downloaded a lookalike app with a similar name, you can go on your iPhone and look through your Apple account subscriptions to cancel. If you subscribe through Gemini, you can manage that through your Google account. But here is the reminder. This happens every time I mention something on the radio or TV. You go to the Google Play, you go to App Store, you go to Google, and you just search the name, and next thing you know, you download some random lookalike app. Don't do that. Always use the link that I provide in the show notes or the direct link I give you, because there are so many lookalikes out there that try to capitalize on the naming conventions. It happens all the time. A while back, Mark says he gave some advice about cutting the cord. We finally did it. We switched from YouTube TV after a couple weeks of getting used to it. We absolutely love it. We liked it so much. We helped my 80-year-old parents do the same thing. They were paying nearly $150 a month just for cable TV, and now they're streaming it too. We both upgraded our internet to handle the streaming. It's been worth it. Thanks for helping us make the switch. That's going to do it for this episode of the show, if you can believe it. You can find links to everything I mentioned on the website. 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Please follow me on social media. I am at richontech. Next week, we'll take a look at why making AI seem more human could actually make it harder to know when to trust it. Plus AirTag alternatives. I'll break down what you need to know before you buy. 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
11: 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Regardless of what the left says, I do think most Americans would like to own their own home. But they're getting expensive. The price is increasing way faster than inflation. And why? Oh, because people in regulatory agencies and government want to feel powerful. So let's have some rules and regulations. It's one big three-syllable word. Government.
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0: Iran says the U.S. must get out. I'm Carmen Roberts, Fox News. That's just one of the demands a top Iranian official issued today before Tehran will reopen the Strait of Hormuz. The list of tough demands may derail talks.
1: Iran's Supreme National Security Council issued a statement saying the U.S. must never threaten Iran again and must permanently end the war. The council also said the U.S. must lift the naval blockade of Iranian ports and withdraw its military from the area. The U.S. has said a deal has to be made before ending the blockade. The council also said Iran must be completely compensated for war damage. The interim deal signed back in June says a plan on compensation would be a part of the final deal. Till NATO, Fox News.
0: The Senate narrowly confirms Todd Blanche as Attorney General, taking a final vote just before dawn.
2: On this vote, the yeas are 50, the nays are 49.
3: His narrow confirmation comes after Senator Bill Cassidy backed him, and it was a key vote after Republicans Susan Collins and Lisa Murkowski sided with Democrats to oppose him.
0: Fox's Madeline Rivera. And before leaving for their August break, senators passed a short-term spending bill that funds the government through early December and would avert a government shutdown just before the midterms. The House approved a similar bill last month. Washington State's under dangerous weather conditions this weekend as firefighters battle more than a dozen wildfires. Commissioner of Public Lands Dave Up the Grove posted on X.
4: The National Weather Service has issued what they call a red flag warning. This means high winds and dry conditions that make the risk of fire starting and spreading even greater. So please don't be the spark that starts the next fire.
0: Three fires in the Spokane area have burned more than 10,000 acres and damaged or destroyed more than 900 structures. 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
0: A San Francisco Bay Area grocery store is implementing facial recognition as it tries to stop shoplifting.
9: You could soon spot this new sign at your local grocery store. Face matching software being used to prevent shoplifting. Grocery outlet in the Bay Area's Pleasant Hill neighborhood is testing anti-theft prevention with facial recognition scanning from the company Safer. The president of Safer telling Fox Business its camera only snaps a photo at its entrance and interprets it immediately to assess if the person is a repeated offender. Otherwise, the biometric data is immediately erased if a match is not detected. Opponents of facial scanning technology say while it's becoming more accurate, it still tends to be biased towards women and certain races. Experts also warn similar technology might even lead to dynamic pricing on our everyday groceries. In Los Angeles, Kelly Saberi, Fox Business.
0: One New Yorker's trash really turned out to be treasure after two priceless family heirlooms accidentally ended up in the garbage.
10: A New York City resident accidentally tossing two treasured family heirloom rings, including a platinum and diamond engagement ring passed down through four generations. Sanitation workers were able, though, to track down the garbage truck and trace its load to a facility in Manhattan. That's where the search began, with the rings potentially buried somewhere among 20,000 pounds of trash. But this story has a sparkling ending. Incredibly, crews found both rings, and it took them just 10 minutes. Paul Stevens, Fox News.
0: And Spider-Man is swinging into another massive weekend at the box office.
11: I'm not just Peter Parker. I'm Spider-Man.
0: Spider-Man Brand New Day is expected to pull in $143 million in a second weekend, one of the biggest sophomore showings ever. And that would also give the film the highest 10-day gross in domestic box office history, just behind or ahead of Endgame's 10-day $621 million take. I'm Carmen Roberts. This is Fox News.
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12: How are you pleading the fifth?
13: Yeah, because we don't know what you're pleading the fifth to. Right?
12: What is the part to plead to?
13: And that's what I'm saying. That's what I was actually trying to say. Like, you don't even have something that you need to plead the fifth to because there's no crime.
12: I gave the example earlier. If Tug Cowart had run, let's say, a Ponzi scheme and was federally prosecuted, if he went in front of any sort of congressional hearing and was asked about that Ponzi scheme, he cannot plead the fifth. If he received a presidential pardon for it, he has to be forthcoming with the information that pardon applied to. So he is actually in a situation where he's pleading the fifth. So it causes a conundrum of like, what was your pardon for?
13: Yeah, what are you pleading the fifth for if there's no crime?
12: If there's no crime, if your pardon is so large that you would be compelled to talk about whatever they're asking, but you are basically acting like your pardon doesn't apply to any of it because you're pleading the fifth.
7: The Morning Extra, 6 to 10 a.m. on Extra 106.3 and the Extra app.

0: Well, the weekend's upon us. Welcome at home with Gary Sullivan, taking you through another weekend, getting a few of those projects done around the home. And crazy weather this summer continues, which we'll continue to talk about, that's for sure. You have a house, those things affect our home. This hour is brought to you by Zoller, and they are the industry gold standard for sump pumps and battery backup systems that protect your home. Make sure I don't think we have to really worry about testing our sump pump. I think Mother Nature is doing that for us. But certainly make sure that it's discharging the water away from the home. That's very important. You can learn more about the Zoller pumps at Zoller, Zoeller.com. And we thank them for sponsoring this hour of the show. Well, another weekend, project here and there that we're going to chat about. Our phone number, if you've got a question regarding your home, dial us up. It's 800-823-8255. And Danny Boyle will take your call, and you and I will chat and get you back to work in no time at all. When we were talking about the sump pumps, and I know there's such a disparity in weather this year. We have so many fires and issues out west, and our friends in Spokane have been battling this well over a week. And many of us in the Midwest and Northeast, we've been battling rain and floods and things like that. So it's been a tough year, weather. I will say one thing in my part of the country, we don't see green grass in August very often, but we certainly are this year. I had this happen twice this week, and both of them I chuckled a little. I shouldn't chuckle. But one of the things, you know, if you have your area is prone to a lot of rain or low ground, you know, codes and different things require sump pumps. Some even require battery backup pumps. And I was talking to one person, and just the other day, the person says, I don't have a battery backup. And I said, really? You know, I think that's almost like a necessity for so many of us now, code in some places. Why don't you do that? Well, we never really have a power failure. And my sump pump runs occasionally, but I just don't feel a need. I said, well, do you have, you know, a finished basement or crawl space? Or, I mean, your sump pumps running sometimes. If you had a power failure, it has the potential of flooding that area that's already finished. Anyway, we just don't have a power failure. I'm just not that concerned about it. I probably should get one. Yes, you probably should get one. Another one, a person had not a battery backup pump, but had two sump pumps. And if one failed, the other one took over. It had a switch, and that was an interesting setup and certainly offered some protection. Again, not the protection if you had a power outage. And this person was explaining, you know, batteries are expensive, et cetera, and I wanted to say, well, if your finished basement floods, that's expensive too, and probably a little bit more than a battery backup. I just wanted to let you know that there are other backup pumps that don't require a battery. It's a Venturi system where if you have city water, that's what it's powered by. And that too, and it can go longer than a battery would last. I guess I don't have I guess I don't really care which system you go. I think there is a matter of comfort to having a battery backup or a water backup sump pump in case of a power failure. It only takes once, right? And I know we all take bets on our homes, what's going to fail, what's not going to fail, et cetera, but I think that would be one you would really want to give it some thought. Some insurance companies, if you put in a battery backup and you didn't have one, I would let them know there may be a discount. There may not be, but I would check. You put a new roof on your house, I'd let them know that too. If you have a water detector, I'd let them know that also. A lot of things When you peel back the papers, you find out like, oh, if I would have told them that, I could have maybe had a discount on my insurance policy. And, you're kind of in partnership with them in a lot of cases. So whenever you make a change that makes your home more safe, please let them know. It would be well worth the time, well worth the phone call. As we're talking about sump pumps, I do want to talk about one part about it, because where I'm at, and I've been telling you this the last 3 weeks, we've had an incredible amount of rain. I forget what Danny had just told me. I think it was during the month of July we had...
1: Since June, we've had about 12 inches of rain.
0: Yeah, which is a 20-year record or 50-year record,
1: yeah,
0: or something I heard on the news. In other words, we've just had a lot of rain. But and we're talking about sump pumps, and one of the things I guess we hear when that sump pump turns on. I heard ours turn on last night. I was awake and just heard it. I don't know why. I just got a third ear, I guess. I don't know, but I did hear it running. It was very muted and quiet, but I did hear it running. I didn't even know it was raining outside, and it was. But when we hear it not running, obviously, if you have that third ear, or you go down and check it, we're always worried about what's going on the inside, right? But what I want to concentrate on today, at least for this moment, is let's talk about the discharge of the water. Where does yours discharge? Saw one this week. I had the pipe that came up, goes through the wall, and surprisingly enough, it was discharging right on the foundation, which is silly, because you're basically, the water table's rising up, the water goes in the sump well, they pump it out, the discharge pipe, if it's right on the foundation, you're soaking that, you're bringing the water table right back up. It's got to be away from the house. And I saw another one where the discharge pipe went into an underground pipe with a reducer on the top. The only problem is the reducer was cracked and the pipe that was in the ground had shifted, and the discharge pipe that was coming from the sump pump was, well, it was missing the underground pipe, basically. It wasn't properly aligned. Some of the water was going down in and being taken away from the foundation, but a lot of it was not. It was, again, not on purpose, but it was being discharged right on the foundation. And, you know, what you're doing is you're just kind of starting a recirculatory system where it's being, water table goes up, being pumped outside, being put down on the foundation, raising a water table. You get the picture. And the one with the underground pipe, obviously there has to be some adjustments made to that pipe to make sure that all that water goes down into that pipe and pulled away from the foundation. And as far as the one that is being discharged right on the foundation, numerous things you can, but you want to definitely get that, you know, water 6 to 8 feet away from the foundation. And you also want to make sure that that soil is not sloping back to the house. Eventually, you're going to have a big erosion problem. Eventually, it's going to overrun that sump well, and you're going to have a basement issue also. So, having said that, that's the assignment. I want you to check that out. I hate to see anybody think that you're being protected when, in fact, your protection device is kind of creating a bigger problem. 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Scott Berline, he's next as we continue. You're at home with Gary Sullivan.
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8: 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If Tug Cowart had run, let's say, a Ponzi scheme and was federally prosecuted, if he went in front of any sort of congressional hearing and was asked about that Ponzi scheme, he cannot plead the fifth. If he received a presidential pardon for it, he has to be forthcoming with the information that pardon applied to. So he is actually in a situation where he's pleading the fifth. So it causes a conundrum of like, what was your pardon for?
9: Yeah, what are you pleading the fifth for if there's no crime?
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11: I'm Michelle Polino. Slipknot guitarist Jim Root is speaking out after reports that bandmate Sid Wilson was fired from the group, according to TMZ. Wilson was notified Friday night that he was out after nearly three decades as the band's DJ and keyboardist. Root responded with a cryptic message on his Instagram story, writing in part, "Don't believe everything you read," adding, "Think, take a breath, sit with it for a while, maybe, just maybe, even wait until there's more information." Modest Mouse guitarist Simon O'Connor speaking out after being dropped from the band's upcoming tour following allegations that he sent inappropriate messages to a minor. O'Connor addressed the allegations in a Reddit post, according to Billboard, claiming he mistook the teen fan for a persistent online troll and apologizing for what he called his poor judgment. He also said he unequivocally opposes sexual behavior towards minors. That's Fox Rocks on Fox.
0: All right, you're at home with Gary Sullivan, and now we're going to Let's Garden with Scott Berline. Scott, how are you?
12: I'm all right. I'm operating on zero sleep last night.
0: Oh, is that right?
12: Yeah, I was thinking about horticulture and all the good it can do for the world.
0: You couldn't turn it off, could you?
12: I couldn't turn it off. I couldn't.
0: Hate that.
12: It was so bad.
0: I had one on Wednesday. Oh. I hate that. It's like, shut down, please.
12: Yeah.
0: You got your hip waders on?
12: Maybe I need to go on Amazon and order a pair.
0: Holy cow.
12: It was something. What was it, 2 weeks ago on a Friday that it poured like that and drowned half of Hyde Park?
0: Oh, yeah.
12: Yeah, exactly. And then yesterday, more or less, repeat.
0: Right.
12: You know?
0: It's like 3 inches of rain in an hour?
12: Yeah, that's what I had.
0: One little spot. It's like, that's crazy.
12: Some scary lightning and thunder.
0: Yeah,
12: and
0: for sure.
12: It just, it would not stop. It just kept pouring and pouring.
0: Yeah, when I started the show today, I was just talking about water control, which I guess, you know, folks that have a lot of gardens or a lot of landscaping, water control is equally important there. Talk us a little bit about water control in gardens. What do you guys do? I mean, probably the same thing we do, but we'll hear it from the expert.
12: The water control mainly applies to when you have too much water, when you have a low spot that
0: right.
12: sits wet for long periods of time. And of course, those become very dry when we don't have rain. So you can't really say, oh, it's always wet. There might be spots where you have a spring or some kind of something that causes consistent moisture. But, for gardening, if you want to garden those places where it sits low and stays wet, there are plants that are adapted to that. You can seek those out and use them. Or you can raise your soil just like you would on your foundation. You just bring some soil in, lift it up, get the crowns of the roots, out of the, you know, constant wetness. and you can, all of a sudden you have a lot of options.
0: Yeah. Yeah. And then I guess, if you have too much water, this is so weird because we have not had too much rain. I don't ever remember. I've done this show for 40 years. I don't ever remember talking about we have too much rain. We can't do the things we want to do around the house.
12: Yeah.
0: And it's August. I've never had that experience. I'm sure in gardening, the same is true. I mean, do you have problems with vegetables and things that where the soil actually gets too wet? We got a lot of clay in our area too.
12: Yeah, I mean, you know, hopefully your vegetable garden sits up a little bit, but you know, if it is sitting low, you know, you could get into some root rot issues, and there's really nothing you can do about that.
0: Right.
12: You might see some fungus on leaves and things at this point in the year. Probably just leave it alone. You can go out and apply a fungicide if you want to. One of the cardinal rules of horticulture is not to dig when it's too wet, because that ruins the soil structure. So it makes big clumps or clods of soil that don't naturally break down well. So if you're ever digging or planting a tree or doing anything in the garden and your tiller's creating clods or your shovel is just creating a big clod every time you dig, back off and wait till it dries out a little bit. Of course, this summer, that means you don't garden at all.
0: I was going to say.
12: But it will dry out sooner or later. I think so, at least.
0: And when you say back off, if you don't back off, you might not have a back.
12: Yeah, soil is immensely heavier when it's wet. Reason to wait until it dries out a little bit.
0: I remember my very first home, and young in my probably early to mid-20s, and we had a basement leak, and my brother and I decided I was going to dig down the footer, put in a drain pipe, patch the concrete, et cetera, and we started digging.
12: Mm-hmm.
0: And within probably 8 inches down, we were in the blue clay.
12: Oh, yeah.
0: And that stuff, even though it was a hot day, and I remember it was dry, and I thought the tough part was getting through that dried soil at the top until we were a foot down and we got into that wet blue clay.
12: Yeah.
0: It was unbelievable.
12: It sticks to your shovels, you can barely pry it out. And
0: right.
12: It weighs a ton. It weighs a ton.
0: Yeah.
12: And you could probably use it for some kind of craft, maybe.
0: I think you can use it for horseshoe pits.
12: Oh yeah, it's good for that. It is good for that. That's the recipe, I think, is a heavy, wet, sticky
0: clay.
12: Yes, that's
0: what we did.
12: Yep. Yeah, did you?
0: Yeah, we did.
12: Perfect.
0: We did.
12: Making lemonade out of lemons, I guess.
0: Well, yeah, it darn near killed us, and we were young and strong, and
12: yeah,
0: it still was a lot of work. Boy.
12: Yeah, I'm surprised you did it.
0: I'm surprised we did now. I'd just laugh. It's hard to believe, though, in different parts of the country, really. really. They may be listening right now. So what are you guys chuckling about? We got all this sandy soil. Why do we even need gutters?
12: Yeah.
0: And that's true because, you know, in the United States, we have such varieties. And we all have our own little issues and problems, but you've heard ours. And it seems like water is a big problem this year throughout a lot of the country, with the exception of the West, where it's bone dry.
12: Yeah. And that's a concern. It's really scary when you see, you know, what's happening out there in the news. Spokane and you know, the Colorado River. We really need some of our rain out to head their way.
0: Yeah. Mm-hmm. We'll get that shovel and start, you know, moving out.
12: We'll do it. Yeah.
0: All right. Well, Scott, as always, thank you for joining us. You're right. In a lot of cases when Mother Nature's in charge, we're not.
12: Yeah.
0: And exactly. This might just be one of those years. So appreciate your input.
12: Sure.
0: And thanks for joining us.
12: Thank you.
0: You're quite welcome. Take care. Have a good weekend. All right. Our phone number, if you'd like to chat a little home improvement, love to have you. We got wide open lines. It's 800-823-8255. You can grab a line. Danny Boy will take your call. We'll chat about your home project. You're at home with Gary Sullivan.

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4: 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Thanks to Elle Langley and Morgan Wallen, who currently stand at number one on the singles and album charts, respectively. And to Taylor Swift's return to country for I Knew It, I Knew You. And newcomer Stella Lefty officially joining the ranks of hitmakers with her single Boston. Meantime, Langley's Choosing Texas, the biggest single of the year so far, maintains its number one perch on the chart and its 16th history-making week in that position. Dilly Roll is going on hiatus. The country singer informed fans during his concert in Salt Lake City, Utah last week, saying, "I'm fixing to take some time off and heal." The singer's tour break comes after he finalized his divorce from Bunny XO last month. That's Fox Country on Fox News.
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7: To the left of Kennesaw on a map, if that helps.
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7: Would that be west of Kennesaw you're trying to tell me?
9: This way I'm pointing. So.
8: Okay, this way that I'm pointing.
10: I guess east and west is very difficult for people these days. It's to the left of Kennesaw.
7: Have you ever...
10: You mean to the west?
7: Yeah. Have you ever looked at a map before? Caw, man. It's to the left of Kennesaw.
10: Can't tell you how many times I've said that to my wife. Just go south on 400, yeah. Exit, and head east. And she's like, what do you mean?
9: Exactly. Tell her to turn right next time.
7: That's right. And she'll know exactly.
10: No, that would not be to the right when you're heading south.
7: 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I won't embarrass him anymore, man. It's not time to pile on the child. You know? Sorry, man. You'll get it. You'll get it. You'll get it. It's fine. Go home, tell your daddy.
10: I turned right like you said. No, you didn't.
7: But, go home, tell your daddy you don't know how to read that. And then tell me how to change a tire. And he's going to feel like the biggest disappointment ever.
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0: Well, thank you so much for joining us today, and you're at home with Gary Sullivan, where we talk about your home projects, your maintenance, and feel free to join us. 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Welcome.
1: Hey, Gary, how are you?
0: Doing fine, thanks.
1: Hey, I've got a question for you about caulking or grouting between hearthstones. I have a wood stove that we did, we put in our living room, and I replaced the tile that was underneath it with some hearthstones that are about an inch and a half thick, and they're 18 by 18 square. Now, the hearthstones are not, they're kind of rough. They're not perfect, so they got a rustic look to them. And the builder supply place where I bought the stones at told me I should grout or caulk between them with a sealant. And the sealant they sold me, is it okay if I say what brand
0: sure,
1: it is?
0: Sure, sure.
1: It's Stikaflex NP1. It says it's a high-performance polyurethane sealant. And it said it used, said it's formerly called M-Seal NP1. So I'm not sure if you're familiar with that.
0: I'm not, but so the stove itself, you're not caulking in between the stones. You're caulking between the stove and the stone, correct?
1: No, the stove is sitting on the hearthstones.
0: Okay.
1: And I'm caulking between the stones.
0: Okay.
1: Now the problem is the caulking that I've tried using it, it's about the consistency of silly putty, and it's very difficult to work with. It's very sticky and it's expensive. Not that matters, but, I wasn't sure if there was an alternative to use. And because the stones are so thick, they're like an inch and a half thick. I didn't know if I should put a backer rod down and underneath that before I put the caulking, or maybe there's
0: on a caulking you would. I mean, here's my take, and it's probably pretty basic. When you bought this, did you buy it from like a chimney company or just a concrete company, or I'm not familiar with the product. So my rule of thumb is whenever you're doing work between the same substrates, in this case it would be stone, I would lean more towards, maybe even a high temperature rated mortar. Maybe the high temperature mortar isn't really required. Depends how close it is. Mainly you would be using, I would feel, kind of what you're using would be more like between the stove and the stone. You got different substrates, and that's where I would see more the caulking being used. Like, we get calls a lot, like on a brick house, and you're missing the mortar. Can I use caulking between the two bricks? The answer is yes, you can. But I kind of agree with you. It's kind of a, it's a pain. It's tougher to use. It's, I think just a good old, some mortar mixed with water or a pre-mixed mortar, which is a non-cementitious, that could possibly work also. If it's going to get hot, you definitely want to use kind of a temperature rated mortar. But that would be my take on it. You might even, Google that product and read up a little bit on it. I'm not familiar with that exact one. I'm sure a lot of people are, but I'm just not familiar with it.
1: Well, the problem that I'm having is because the hearthstones are not perfectly symmetrical, they're made to look kind of rustic, that the gap from the bottom to the top is different. So at the bottom, the gap between when you set the stones next to each other could be as little as a 16th of an inch, but the sides kind of incline outward. So at the top, we're talking it could be as much as an eighth to a quarter of an inch. So it's filling that gap. So if I don't put something there, I'm going to have ash and things like that getting down in there, and that's what I'm trying to avoid.
0: And I would say your mortar would make it a little bit more nimble to do that.
1: Okay.
0: Wouldn't you?
1: You
0: kind of can work it in a little bit more, and whereas a lot of your caulkings are kind of sticky and, more difficult.
1: Right.
0: That's all. I mean, there's a place for caulking. I'm not ripping on caulking, but for that particular job, I just think the mortar would make you more nimble and give you more of a finished look.
1: Would I need to put a back rod underneath mortar, or can I just completely fill it up?
0: No, I just fill it with the mortar. It's, you know, relatively inexpensive, sure.
1: And the only other question I had for you then was, you said look for a high temperature rated mortar, but is there, can I color, I'd like to kind of color match it as close as I can. You know, it's sort of a reddish brown hearthstone color.
0: Yes, there's tints. And another thing, I just want to make sure we don't get too, you may not need the high temperature mortar. I don't know how hot that area gets. So, you know, with, you may not need that at all. If you're right up against it, maybe, but you know, if you just use regular mortar on a stone, you can get little bags of mortar, mix it with water, and put a tin in there. For instance, there's one called Zip It Mortar. It comes like in a Ziploc bag. And you just add water. Now that's going to be one color. Quikrete makes that, but they also make, color. They make a red, a brown, a beige, and a black. And, you know, you're kind of shooting craps to a degree on how much to put in, but if you get yourself a little piece of scrap glass, when you put that tin in there and you get it all mixed up, take a dollop of it on your finger and put it on a piece of glass and then turn the glass over, that's what it's going to look like when it's dry.
1: Okay.
0: And you can add a little bit more, and you can't take any out, but you can add a little more, that's for sure.
1: Well, I've got a half a bag of Type S out in the garage mortar. Would that be, could I use that, or do I have to look for a different kind of mortar than Type S?
0: Well, I think you'd be all right with that, but then, you know, you're mixing the whole thing. The one I'm talking about's got the bonding agent in it and everything. It's just ready to go.
1: Okay.
0: You know, it's just.
1: And you said that was Quikrete?
0: Yeah, it's called Zip It. Zip It mortars for horizontal and overhead mortar joints.
1: Okay, perfect. Well, I appreciate it. That
0: all
1: helps
0: right.
1: me out a lot and saves me some time.
0: All right, Kevin. Good luck to you. Take care. All right. And again, that number is 800-823-8255. Dan, welcome.
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0: Yes, sir.
2: I've got a roof that's about 20 years old, but it's in really

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1: They sold that product, or someone sells a product that would be comparable. And I know the RoofMax is a soy-based product, so it, you know, you're probably in that same category. I've talked to the folks a lot. I've been to a job site or two. You know, it's probably designed to address your type of roof right now. Because, you know, if you got a 30-year roof, usually around that 20-year point, you're looking to keep as many of the protective grains of sand on the surface of that shingle that's protecting it from the UV rays, etc., and drying out the shingle. And each application buys you 5 years. They have a limit of 3 applications. And it's general thing, right? Talking to their customer service people, it's to allow you to reach the warranty time of that roof. Okay. You get a 30-year roof. Most people are going to replace it between, you know, 23 and 27 years. You know, you're not going to make it to 30. So this it's a protectant and a sealer for that. At about a third of the cost of replacing the roof. So yeah, I think, you know, it's a personal decision for each and every one of us. You could just let it go and, you know, in 5-6 years, maybe replace it, or you can, you know, put an application, put a second application. The timing of it is critical. That's the only thing that I would kind of lean to them. You know, maybe you can go a couple more years, maybe not. Maybe in some cases, maybe people are already past that application time and they would say, no, you don't want to have this done.
2: It looks like it's in decent condition. I've been approached by the, you know, the RoofMax people, but this is, you know, the RoofMax is probably, you know, an eighth or fifth be to put a roof on. But this then cuts it to another eighth of the cost their thing to buy the materials. And it's really fairly simple, supposedly, to put it down. So,
1: yeah. And I mean, basically it's a sealer, right? And so I don't doubt that you would certainly have savings by applying it, and I don't doubt that it's not that difficult to put down. So, you know, I think it's a product that, you know, does extend that roof. So, you know, if you're looking at maybe get a roof rat there, just kind of get you do an autopsy on your roof, right? And say, hey, when would this thing need to be replaced? If they're standing there and going 5 years or so, you know, maybe you go ahead and put one on now, make sure you get that 5 years, put a secondary coat on there in 5 years, and then you're another 5 years, you're 10 years out, then, you know, it might, with the solar panels and everything on there, it might be well worth your time to do that.
2: I think so. And another thing, I'm 5 houses off the Atlantic Ocean, but
1: might have a little sun there.
2: That's another consideration, but
1: yeah,
2: a little sun, a little whatever, but no, but that's good. I appreciate it. Yeah. I just wanted to touch base with somebody other than myself that might have some working knowledge of what went on with it. And thank you so much. You guys have a great day. You got a great show there.
1: Thank you, sir. Appreciate it. Good luck to you. You know, that RoofMax product, I do think, I mean, it is a specialty product, and I'm here to tell you, I don't think it's for everybody, but I think it's, you know, depending on your situation, how long you're in the house, how long that roof has been on, whether you have solar panels all across the roof. I mean, there's so many variables in there. I think it serves a purpose. I think it would be, you know, a good solution for someone rather than just buying a new roof. So I'm here to tell you, I it does what it does. But it's not for everybody. If somebody's going to be in that house another 30 years, there's no impediments on there or anything that's going to cause problems. Yeah, you probably just play out the thing and put a new roof on. So it can go either way. I'm glad we had that conversation. We'll take a break. We'll come back. Luke, you'll be up first. If you'd like to join us, please do. It's 800-823-8255. You're at home with Gary.

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0: All right, back at it we go at home with Gary Sullivan talking about your home. And happy to do that. Let's get back to the phone calls. We got Luke. Luke, welcome.
1: Good morning, Gary.
0: So, yes, sir.
1: I'm an actor at Waffle House. But Ryan Mattis movie came out about 18 months ago, so I'm going to move on. And now I have debt. It's on ABC, insurance company. That's ABC, I think, just came out yesterday or maybe before yesterday. But what happened?
0: I can't hear him, Danny.
1: One second, Gary.
2: Hey, hold on.
0: Yeah, I can't. Luke, you're going to have to call back if you're in the Waffle House. They don't have
3: that could be his phone or our system.
0: I don't know what it is, but it's not going to work for talk radio for sure. All right. Let's go to Mark. Mark, welcome.
4: Hi, Gary. Good morning.
0: Yes.
4: I have a house from the 80s that I just recently moved into, and they had really ugly, those not smooth drywall ceilings.
0: Uh-huh.
4: And every quote I get is like $20,000 to eradicate that. Is there any lower cost way to do it?
0: Well, I don't know. I mean, is that through the whole house, or what are you trying to do? Are they all like that?
4: Okay. Yeah. I just don't like the whole look of it, and it just, you know.
0: Well, I don't know about cost. I mean,
4: all over it.
0: Yeah. So tell me what they were going to do for $20,000.
4: The one guy said, "Well, to sand it would be super messy," which I get. But then he was saying, well, I'll put quarter inch drywall over it and then just finish it like normal drywall, mm-hmm. which, you know, I'm fine with that too, but it just seems, or is there any thing that you can do to make, cause then I was told by a painter, if I paint it, then that stuff flakes and.
0: Yeah.
4: But I feel like I'm caught in a bad situation.
0: Here. Well, yeah. You and a lot of people.
4: Yeah.
0: So, first of all, I would get a couple other quotes. I would have no idea what it is, you know, to quote that.
4: Yeah, I mean, it's a 2,500 square foot house.
0: There's a company, it's called Cincinnati Drywall, and you're in Kentucky. I don't know if you're in Northern Kentucky or not.
4: Yeah.
0: Call Cincinnati Drywall. They do a lot of that work. I have no idea what their cost is. I do know they're a very, very reputable company. Get a quote from them. That's number one. Okay.
4: Okay.
0: Number two, let me just kind of give you a little education. I think your painter did that fairly well to you. Is it a real, does it look like popcorn? Does it look like it's trialed? What's the look of the ceiling?
4: It looks like it's a roller with like a pattern on it. So like it looks like they mixed mud and then just rolled it across.
0: Yep.
4: You know, it's got a dimpling effect.
0: Yep. So the deal with that is true. It's probably not sealed. It is a mixture probably of mud and paint. It's probably not finished underneath that. And that's the savings for the remodeler is
4: the
0: textured ceiling. Yeah. And, you know, we don't have to finish that. It makes it easier. And it holds down the cost. And if you damp it to remove that, what you would do is you would close off the whole room, shut down the, you know, registers and the cold air returns. You would literally wet that or even use a stripper on that depending on, you know, what's going to make it delaminate. And then with the vacuum shop vacs and putty knives, you just start scraping that off. So it's a mess.
4: Costs
0: a lot of money too.
4: Oh, go ahead.
0: And so that costs.
4: Yeah, so if I don't go that way, can I just get it painted to at least freshen it up, or is that going to?
0: Well, you can. What you would need is you would need to seal that. So if you paint it, and you got a water-based paint, you're wetting it, right? So if it is not sealed, it will absorb that moisture, get heavy, and it could delaminate and start coming off. So if you're going to paint,
4: is there a sealer to put on it first?
0: Yes, sir.
4: Yeah.
0: Yes, sir. You want to seal it. You want to use an oil primer on there or a shellac primer on there, a stain blocking primer on there where it's
4: like
0: going to seal it.
4: Or?
0: I'm sorry?
4: Would Kills work on there?
0: Sure. Well, Kills makes water-based primers too, so you gotta make sure it's a Kills stain blocking, primer, and yes, okay. 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I'm going to give you a website. We're going to run out of time. 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
9: 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Aw, man, it's to the left of Kennesaw.
11: Can't tell you how many times I've said that to my wife. Just go south on 400, yeah. Exit, and head east. And she's like, what is it? What do you mean?
10: Exactly. Tell her to turn right next time.
9: That's right. And right, you'll know exactly.
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9: 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I won't embarrass him anymore, man. It's not time to pile on the child. You know? All right, man. You'll get it. You'll get it. You'll get it. It's fine. Go home, tell your daddy.
11: I turned right like you said. No. No, you didn't.
9: But, yeah, go home and tell your daddy you don't know how to read that. And then tell me how to change a tire, and he's going to feel like the biggest disappointment ever.
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0: Iran saying the Strait of Hormuz will not open until the U.S. corrects its behavior. I'm Ann Carrick, Fox News. Iran issuing a list of demands for the U.S.
1: Iran's Supreme National Security Council is out with a list of demands they say the U.S. must comply with, or the Strait of Hormuz is not going to reopen. The council issued a statement saying the U.S. must never threaten Iran again and must permanently end the war. The council also said the U.S. must lift the naval blockade of Iranian ports and withdraw its military from the area. The U.S. has said a deal has to be made before ending the blockade. The council also said Iran must be completely compensated for war damage. The interim deal signed back in June says a plan on compensation would be a part of the final deal. Till NATO, Fox News.
0: No comment yet from the White House. Deadly overnight strikes in Kyiv launched from Moscow. Fox's Stephanie Bennett.
2: Four people were killed in that strike, including a child, as Russia unleashes another lethal set of strikes across the country. Several others were also injured. Now, President Vladimir Zelensky says two grandparents and their three-year-old grandson were killed after those drones destroyed their home just north of Kyiv. The child's parents, his brother, and a neighbor ran to help, but they were injured after a second strike. Meanwhile, Ukraine continues to target Russia's oil refineries, causing fuel shortages. Several injured there. President Zelensky is visiting Serbia right now, a country that has maintained friendly relations with Russia. Both countries discussed seeking EU membership and pledged closer economic ties.
0: U.S. senators passed sweeping sanctions on Moscow, and President Zelensky is urging allies to ramp up pressure on Vladimir Putin. Two crew members battling the Wide Mouth 2 fire in Utah were killed in Friday's helicopter crash. The announcement made today by the National Wildfire Interagency Fire Center. 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
0: Todd Blanche is confirmed as Attorney General of the Senate with an overnight vote. Fox's Madeline Rivera.
17: The Senate is leaving town for August recess with two major items off their checklist. One of the big ones, acting Attorney General Todd Blanche, whose nomination once appeared to be doomed, is set to take the helm as the country's top law enforcement official. His narrow confirmation comes after Senator Bill Cassidy backed him, and it was a key vote after Republicans Susan Collins and Lisa Murkowski sided with Democrats to oppose him.
18: On this vote, the yeas are 50, the nays are 49. The nomination is confirmed.
17: Blanche is reacting, saying, "I am deeply honored by the trust and confidence President Trump has placed in me to lead the Department of Justice as our great nation's 88th Attorney General."
0: The Senate also advanced a bipartisan interim spending bill to avoid a government shutdown in the fall. The WNBA is getting more attention as debate surrounding transgender athletes grows. Former NBA players Enes Kanter-Freedom and Royce White have declared themselves eligible for the 2027 WNBA draft. Fox's Natalie Chuck in Los Angeles.
19: Both men say under the current WNBA eligibility guidelines, they qualify to throw their names in the ring to play for a women's team. Now, Enes Kanter-Freedom stands 6 foot 10 inches tall and roughly 250 pounds. Royce White, 6 foot 8 and more than 260 pounds, according to their stats. Whether these announcements are facetious or the two will really end up at training camp remains to be seen, but the timing is clear. It comes weeks after protests erupted following comments made by Indiana Fever guard Sophie Cunningham, saying she wants to protect young girls from playing against biological men. Now, some are voicing their support for the trans community. Minnesota Lynx head coach wore a Trans Kids Belong t-shirt during their game against Cunningham's team.
0: The Trump administration has made keeping biological men out of women's sports a top priority. I'm Ann Carrick, and this is Fox News.
20: Take a pause.
21: Oh, my goodness.
1: be able to tell, but that could be the happiest sound on earth. It's a husky dog rolling in a kiddie pool filled with ice in Arizona during triple-digit temperatures. Heidi's Village is a pet adoption center in Phoenix, and for one day every summer they pour hundreds of pounds of ice into small pools and let the doggos get wild. Heidi spokesperson Dana Close says a maker of packaged ice really came through.
7: We actually had this accidentally happen a few years ago when there was a power outage. Ready Ice was generous enough to call us and say, hey, we'll bring you a bunch of ice, let's cool these animals down, and so we said yes.
1: Now every year dogs get to roll in, chomp on, and enjoy ice.
7: Everybody, honestly, during a power outage had such a good time that we're like, let's make this an annual event. And they have been very generous and continue to comply. So every summer, on one of the hotter days, we always plan an ice day.
1: Tick pause. Joel Nadeau, Fox News.

0: Well, it is the weekend. Welcome. You're at home with Gary Sullivan. 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But get that plumber in your pocket. And we thank Roto-Rooter for sponsoring this hour of the show. Our phone number, if you would like to grab a line, they are open, and the phone number is 800-823-8255. Happy to take your calls regarding whatever you're working on. And maybe if you are living in the climate where you're getting a lot of rain, or smoke for that matter, check your windows. I had a couple buddies calling different things, and I could keep talking about it because it's significant. There's a lot of wind and a lot of rain, and I had several people mention window leaks. And, of course, I start talking about the caulking and all that stuff that you would normally think you would have possible problems with the windows. And has it ever leaked before? No, never leaked before, but we had a lot of rain. We had a lot of wind, you know, who knows? Check that caulking. As it turned out, I find this interesting. Three of the four people that I had talked to had, fairly new windows. Fairly new being, I don't know, 15 years, 10 years, somewhere in that area. That's fairly new. Replacement windows. Didn't even ask the brand name. It was immaterial. It was immaterial because the windows weren't locked. And earlier in the year, I guess we always have hot days, warm days, cool days, etc. And the windows were open, and probably one time the temperature went up, people closed the windows, and they didn't lock them. And these, all three of them had casement windows, so they had the ventilator, the lower one that would slide up and down, but they also had them where you could slide the top window down. And apparently they were just not put up all the way in the channel or locked below to keep both of them in place and sealed. And they didn't have a lot. It was a few drops. One had a little bit more than that, but it was literally that the windows weren't locked. So the upper ventilator was not in the channel, and water was coming down. It was behind the shades, and they couldn't see it. So if you had that problem, I'm just throwing that out as another place to check. All right, let's get back to the phone calls. And Ryan, welcome.
1: Hello.
0: Yes, sir.
1: Hi, Gary. How are you this morning?
0: Doing fine, thank you.
1: Okay, I have a rough sawn cedar house built in 1962. My childhood home, I grew up in it and bought it from my mom. And before she died, she had the house painted with latex paint.
0: Okay.
1: Up until then, there was always stain, solid color stain.
0: Okay.
1: That was painted probably back in 2014.
0: Okay.
1: And the paint has been flaking ever since.
0: Hmm.
1: And I love the rough sawn wide clapboard boards, but I don't know how to get back to the old sitter's height.
0: Well, I don't know if you can. Once they're painted, I mean, you might look at, I don't know on the cedar whether you can use like a, they call corn cob blasting. You got to get that paint off.
1: Yeah. Oh, I know that because it's just flaking. Because everything I read was that you cannot put paint on cedar because of the oils in the cedar.
0: Well, you know what? You can put paint on cedar, and I've done it, and I've done it successfully. My sister has done it successfully. She had a rough sun cedar home. And right. The secret is, though, so many times when we're staining it, we're using an oil stain to set the tannins in the cedar, okay? And then, then we come along and we got the latex paint, and we don't use you got to use a latex paint that is either self-priming, or you got to use both a self-priming latex paint and a primer to set and resist the tannins from bleeding through and adhesion. Yeah. And without that step, it's going to peel. Latex paint without being primed and without containing a primer on an oil stain is not going to, it's not going to work. My guess is that's what happened.
1: It lasted 10 years, but it's not been good.
0: Yeah. Yeah. I'm going to guess that's what the issue is. So, you know, I'm surprised they all said you can't. You can, but it takes that extra step.
1: Actually, Sherwin has recommended it.
0: Really?
1: Yeah, they did. Because I got into a fight with them when my mom was in the hospital.
0: Yeah.
1: Yeah.
0: Well, it's tough, but I'll tell you, in her case, it was, you know as well as I do, you know, that staining and staying ahead of that is, it's a project.
1: Yeah, you got to do it. Yeah, I've been in that house many times.
0: Yep, for sure. So in order to get it back to that, you got to get that paint off.
1: What about a laser? Laser etching.
0: You know, the only I'm not familiar with it. I don't know. I know there's also products. You hear me talk about Smart Strip. That would probably take off that coating, the top coating. I don't know if it would also get in there and start taking some of the also solid color stain off. I will tell you one thing. They've got a product out there. So it's made by Dumont Global, and they make 4 or 5 strippers for different generations and different types of paint. They got a Smart Strip Pro, a Smart Strip Advantage, which is probably the one you would use. They've got one that removes peel away, which is lead-based paints, and they got another one. But anyway, they have a test kit. It's like 10, 15 bucks, and it has all 4 of them where you can test each one to see which one's going to really take care of your project. And, you know, if you're serious about removing that, I would get that test kit and just test it on a bottom board and see which one's going to work. It's a product that you would put on. You would put a cloth off over it, let it sit overnight. You literally pull that cloth off with the paint coating attached to the cloth.
1: Hey, that might work, because then I can retain the rust-on look.
0: Right. So
1: that look.
0: Yeah. So their website, if you want to check it out, is DumontChemical.com. Or it's Dumont Global. It's DumontGlobal.com. I always say chemical. That was the old name. Can't say chemical.
1: Well, you know, the cedar's in great shape. That's why I don't want to side it. I don't want to side over.
0: Right. And check into that corn cob, you know, it's like blasting. I know they do it on log cabins. I don't know how it'd work on rough sun cedar.
1: Okay. Because it's soft.
0: Yeah, right. Mm-hmm.
1: Okay. Well, Gary, right. Thank you so much. I got some ideas.
0: Very good. Thank you much. I appreciate it. All right. Our phone number is 800-823-8255. And, We'll continue with your calls. You're at home with Gary Sullivan.
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6: You may not be able to tell, but that could be the happiest sound on earth. It's a husky dog rolling in a kiddie pool filled with ice in Arizona during triple-digit temperatures. Heidi's Village is a pet adoption center in Phoenix, and for one day every summer they pour hundreds of pounds of ice into small pools and let the doggos get wild. Heidi spokesperson Dana Close says a maker of packaged ice really came through.
7: We actually had this accidentally happen a few years ago when there was a power outage. Ready Ice was generous enough to call us and say, hey, we'll bring you a bunch of ice, let's cool these animals down, and so we said yes.
6: Now every year dogs get to roll in, chomp on, and enjoy ice.
7: Everybody, honestly, during a power outage had such a good time that we're like, let's make this an annual event. And they have been very generous and continue to comply. So every summer, on one of the hotter days, we always plan an ice day.
6: Tick pause. Joel Nadeau, Fox News.
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9: How are you pleading the fifth?
10: Yeah, because we don't know what you're pleading the fifth to. Right?
9: What is the part to plead to?
10: And that's what I'm saying. That's what I was actually trying to say. Like, you don't even have something that you need to plead the fifth to because there's no crime.
9: I gave the example earlier. If Tug Cowart had run, let's say, a Ponzi scheme and was federally prosecuted, if he went in front of any sort of congressional hearing and was asked about that Ponzi scheme, he cannot plead the fifth. If he received a presidential pardon for it, he has to be forthcoming with the information that pardon applied to. So he is actually in a situation where he's pleading the fifth. So it causes a conundrum of like, what was your pardon for?
10: Yeah, what are you pleading the fifth for if there's no crime?
9: If there's no crime, if your pardon is so large that you would be compelled to talk about whatever they're asking, but you are basically acting like your pardon doesn't apply to any of it because you're pleading the fifth.
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0: All right, back at it, at home with Gary Sullivan. By the way, I did a little research here on the on the cedar siding, the Rough Sun cedar siding. And the first thing I was looking is a corn cob blasting as I was recommending a checking it out. Corn cob blasting can work very well for removing paint from rough sawn cedar. And it goes on to tell you why. But it says use fine corn cob media, not coarse. Air pressure relatively low. I think it's 40 to 50 PSI. It will remove loose failed paint along with multiple layers of firmly bonded paint. May require a couple passes though. After blasting, blow vacuum surface the, surface, you know, get it good and clean basically. And then again, when we were talking about the key to it, it talks about the tannins, using a good primer, and then paint, or if you want to use a solid color stain. The pressure, 50 to 60 PSI, distance 12 to 18 inches, moving the nozzle continuously, don't dwell in one spot. There you go. So you can check out the DuMont Global and do the paint stripper route or the corn cob blasting. Looks like a viable alternative also. All right. The phone number is 800-823-8255. Marilyn, welcome.
5: Hi there.
0: Hello.
5: I had a question on a granite sink. It's a double sink. The whole bottom of it has started to chip and really, I cannot get it clean. And I remember you saying something about that there was something that you might be able to paint that.
0: You can paint the countertop. You can't get into the sink bowl.
5: Oh.
0: No. So this is definitely granite. It's not a faux granite or anything along those lines.
5: No, it's a natural stone is what it tells me.
0: Okay. There are a couple of things you can do. For chips, you can repair chips in granite, not you, but people that fabricate granite. And a lot of places that will sell granite countertops. I would talk to them and see if they can, repair that and then polish that. You know, a lot of people, if you ever look the backside of granite, Maryland looks just like a piece of stone. But by the time it's polished and everything, you know, it looks like it's super waxed, right?
5: Yeah.
0: You know, it's got a great finish on it.
5: Yeah. Well, they warned me. I mean, I have it here, but I didn't believe them. I thought I could do it. But anyway, thank you. But wasn't there, like some sort of, I don't know. It was like something you could put over it.
0: Well, there's a couple things. I mean, we talked about doing the countertop, which was a spread stone countertop kit, usually used over formica or wood. I think having it bond on the granite might be a challenge. There's also a company called Miracle Method, which refinishes, countertops and bowls. Again, I know it can be done on faux granite. I know it can be done on faux marble. I know it can be done on wood. I know it can be done on formica. I don't know if they can use that on granite. Granite's very dense,
5: okay.
0: And whether it can grab on there, I don't know.
5: Yeah. Okay, well, I'll check these other Miracle Method. You know if they're in Ohio or...
0: They are. Mm-hmm.
5: No?
0: They are. You got to... Okay. Where are you at in Ohio?
5: Marion.
0: Yep. There's one up near there.
5: Okay.
0: I'm sure.
5: And then you said there's a kit maybe to repair. Have somebody.
0: Well, there's not one to repair that I know of. Because I've had granite repaired, and what the fabricator does, he literally comes out with a bottle of ground granite that looks like sand. And mixes it with an adhesive, which is very strong solvent, and they'll patch it up. I mean, it'll look okay. But this isn't something for a do-it-yourselfer to do on granite.
5: Okay, I found that out.
0: Yep.
5: So, okay, thank you very much.
0: All right, you're welcome. Thank you. And, you know, there's been different generations of different countertops, obviously. You know, you could do a little patching, but not much with Formica. But you can stand, you can refinish it with the spread stone, the Deich Coatings countertop kits. Looks beautiful. You can also make it look like granite. You can make it look like marble, but it's usually done over wood or Formica. And then we also went through countertops, the Corian. If those things chipped, you could sand that out. That was workable. It was an acrylic resin. You wouldn't even have to patch it. You could literally buff it out, sand it out, glue pieces on it. I mean, it was very workable. But granted, it's a little different beast. You're going to have to get somebody. And then it might even be, I don't know, if it's just a little vanity top, maybe just replacing that top might be the best way to go. I don't know exactly what her situation is from A to Z, but that's another option too. And in fact, sometimes they'll even have scraps if it's just a single vanity. I've done that before. And they can fabricate that out. All right, our phone number, 800-823-8255. Grab a line, you're at home. Tony, you'll be up first with Gary Sullivan.
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11: Saving you money, I'm Hillary Barsky. Fidelity Investments releasing its annual estimate of retiree health care costs, which showed a 7.5% increase from a year ago. The report estimates that a 65-year-old who retires in 2026 can expect to spend on average over $185,000 on health care and medical expenses throughout their retirement. Saving for health care requires a calculated approach, some things you might consider using a health savings account. An HSA HSA is one of the most powerful tools for retirement medical expenses because it offers a triple tax advantage, unlike a flexible spending account. HSA funds roll over from year to year, and once you reach age 65, you can withdraw medical expenses penalty-free for any purpose. Many pre-retirees mistakenly believe that Medicare is entirely free and covers all health expenses, and that is not the case, so you need to be aware of those costs. Saving you money, Hillary Barsky, Fox News.
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9: How are you pleading the fifth?
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9: What is the part that plead to?
10: And that's what I'm saying. That's what I was actually trying to say. Like, you don't even have something that you need to plead the fifth to because there's no crime.
9: I gave the example earlier. If Tug Cowart had run, let's say, a Ponzi scheme and was federally prosecuted, if he went in front of any sort of congressional hearing and was asked about that Ponzi scheme, he cannot plead the fifth. If he received a presidential pardon for it, he has to be forthcoming with the information that pardon applied to. So he is actually in a situation where he's pleading the fifth. So it causes a conundrum of like, what was your pardon for?
10: Yeah, what are you pleading the fifth for if there's no crime?
9: If there's no crime, if your pardon is so large that you would be compelled to talk about whatever they're asking, but you are basically acting like your pardon doesn't apply to any of it because you're pleading the fifth.
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6: You may not be able to tell, but that could be the happiest sound on earth. It's a husky dog rolling in a kiddie pool filled with ice in Arizona during triple-digit temperatures. Heidi's Village is a pet adoption center in Phoenix, and for one day every summer they pour hundreds of pounds of ice into small pools and let the doggos get wild. Heidi spokesperson Dana Close says a maker of packaged ice really came through.
7: We actually had this accidentally happen a few years ago when there was a power outage. Ready Ice was generous enough to call us and say, hey, we'll bring you a bunch of ice. Let's cool these animals down. And so we said yes.
6: Now every year dogs get to roll in, chomp on, and enjoy ice.
7: Everybody, honestly, during a power outage had such a good time that we're like, let's make this an annual event. And they have been very generous and continue to comply. So every summer, on one of the hotter days, we always plan an ice day.
6: Tick pause. Jill Nato, Fox News.
0: All right, back at it we go, At Home with Gary Sullivan, as we take your calls and talk about your home projects. 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Just click podcast, At Home with Gary Sullivan, and Danny has it dated. Has the hour. If you miss a couple hours on Saturday morning, you miss all of Sunday, whatever the case may be, those are there for you to catch up with. So just want to remind you about that. And we thank folks for taking advantage of that. It's nice that it's kind of evergreen now. So wherever you get your podcast, it's right there for you, At Home with Gary Sullivan. All right, let's get to Tony. Tony, welcome.
14: Hi, how are you?
0: Doing fine, thanks.
14: Okay, first, about the guy you're talking about, the corn blasting the cedar wood.
0: Yes, sir.
14: I went through the same process. It's a time consuming, but you do not want to use corn because corn is organic. And if you want to seal it after that, you might have some stuff stuck in there and that's going to feel the paint. He needs to use crushed glass.
0: Well, I'll tell you what, I did a little research on that, and to be honest with you, and it's telling me, and I don't know, I've not corn blasted anything, but it tells me to stay away from the sand and the glass, just because, you know, it's sharper. It does specifically say what your concern is, Tony, and that is the ability. It is a time-consuming process, no question. Whatever you're going to use is going to be a time.
14: And costly, very costly, especially shipping that stuff.
0: Yeah, whatever you
14: use. I went to a company in Minnesota, ABS. Mm-hmm. It's very costly to ship that stuff.
0: So one of the things it does say is to use the corn cob, and this was from the Cedar Association, all right? But it warns not to use anything that's too coarse. But it talks a long time about removing any of the
14: residue.
0: Yeah. And talks about using a vacuum, doing multiple passes on it, and making sure you have that residue, and then coming back with a stain-blocking primer, which I had mentioned before, to set the tannins. But that's a big project. There's no question about it.
14: It is.
0: Yep.
14: It I started
0: certainly
14: mine,
0: is a big
14: I only
0: project.
14: Did one section.
0: Yeah.
14: I did one section because it is very, very time-consuming.
0: Yeah, I'm trying
14: anyway,
0: to weigh.
14: My question,
0: weigh which way would be better. Some of those paint strippers are pretty cool now with being environmentally friendly and sticking, but that's going to be expensive too. It's a big project. So thank you. Okay, what's your question?
14: I tried. My question is: I have a brand new concrete driveway. It's 3 years old when I moved to the house. They never sealed it.
0: All right.
14: So I've been thinking about sealing it, and every year I say this year I have to do it. Now, would you recommend put Wet and Forget on it now to clean it up, or would you recommend something else to clean it up and then seal it right away?
0: Well, it's an either or, to be honest with you. You're going to have to get it cleaned up. Is it discolored now? Is it grayish, blackish?
14: No, it's not discolored, but from the salt, from the cars going in a driveway in the wintertime, we live in the Cleveland area, you get that salt, and I can see some spots where, the salt put a little
0: ding and dent in there. Well, I love the ease in everything of the Wet and Forget, but remember, the Wet and Forget, it's going to get rid of, a lot of times concrete looks blackish and it looks gray and everybody thinks it's dirty. It's not dirt. It is a fungus. It is a mildew. That's what Wet and Forget kills and cleans, is fungus, algae, mildew, mold, lichen. It's not just a cleaner. This kills that. And I had to prove it to myself to believe it. And I sprayed a sidewalk that was gray and black, and it looked like a new sidewalk. But if, it takes 6-7 weeks to make that happen. So if you want to clean it, and, it'll get rid of molds and mildews. It'll take a little bit more work. It'll also get rid of salts, and it'll do more than just the algae and the mildew is what I'm saying. And then you can seal it within a couple days of no rain in the sealant. And if that works better for you, I would recommend using an oxygenated bleach. It's a powder you mix with water. You spray down, say, a block of the driveway. You let it sit there 10 minutes. Agitate it with a street broom. Hose it off. Go to the next block. So you're working in, a block here and a block there. So you spray it on, you let it sit about 10 minutes, respray, agitate, scrub, rinse, go to the next block, do the same thing. At the end of a few hours or whatever, you're done. Let it dry 2 days and then seal it. And that
14: I use the power washer. Seems like it took everything out. I don't have any algae or mildew on there.
0: Okay. Well, you're probably would be good to go. If the algae and mildew wasn't an issue and you power wash, you got all the dust, the dirt, the salt, the gunk, and it's clean of that, you're ready to go ahead and seal it.
14: All right. Well, thank you so much. Appreciate it.
0: Get a good breathable sealant. That's the key. So,
14: Do you recommend anything?
0: Well, when you go shopping for what you're looking for is a breathable siliconized or siloxane sealant. There's one on a website. It's a good one. I'm not saying it's the best one or anything like that. You can go to the store and find that also. But there's one called Masonry Defender. That's the website, masonrydefender.com. The first product they're going to show you is a driveway and sidewalk sealer, and that is a siloxane breathable sealer that can be put down with a tank sprayer, and all you do is just dampen the surface. You don't wait for it to start running down the driveway or anything. Just like a little tiny shower. And it's very easy to apply. You just don't let it puddle.
14: Right.
0: Okay?
14: Thank you.
0: All right, you're welcome.
14: I appreciate it, Gary.
0: You're quite welcome.
14: Thanks.
0: Thank you. And let's go to John. John, welcome. Hey, John. I don't know where John is. I guess John's not there. We'll go to Bridget. Bridget, welcome.
15: Hey. Hi, Gary.
0: Hello.
15: Hello. Can you hear me?
0: I can hear you.
15: Can you? Okay. Cool. Good. I got a house that was built in 1990. I've owned it for 3 years now. On the front of the house, there's a large empty space. It's boring. It's ugly. It's driving me insane. I was thinking about faux stone panels that you attach to the house, but
0: yeah,
15: only like 3 feet down. I don't want to do the whole thing.
0: Okay.
15: Just 3 feet down. I was thinking about that, and I was wondering if you knew of any kind of panels that were good. There's various ones out there. Or what about the dice coatings, the wall stuff that you're talking
0: about? Yeah, I was just thinking about that when
15: you
0: were saying
15: it. Do you really think it would work?
0: Yeah, what is the panels? Or it's faux stone, you said, right?
15: Yeah, those faux stone panels, I think there's like three or four companies that make them, and
0: yeah,
15: they come in like...

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1: Is that what you're thinking about doing? So you're going to have to make sure that's all flushed out.
2: Yes, yes, I would.
1: So another thing to do, another option for you there is the Rosa Stone would be one. The Roller Rock Wall would be one. Then another thing you might do is even looking at LP siding. They make some... Oh gosh, I don't know. It's a 25-year warranted, almost like a it's not wood, it's a faux wood, but it's got a great warranty and you can put it up and you can have it look like stone, you can have it look like you know, like a seaside home, you know, with shiplap siding that might be attractive also. So LP siding, smart side.
2: Okay.
1: That would be an option, but the least expensive at all would be to paint what you have. And, I would go on DeichCoatings.com. I don't know if he's got the videos up there yet. I know he was just shooting. It's a relatively newer product. I mean, he's invented so many great products and I've used many of them. I haven't used that one yet. But it looks cool. And, but I don't know if he's got his video up there. So you might just check and see if they've got the video up yet. If they don't, you might even call up there and see if he can send you a sample of it.
2: Yeah. So. I definitely thought about them, but I didn't want to waste money and buy it if it wasn't meant to go onto the outside of the wall.
1: Yeah. No, it's for outside. I've seen them. They have pictures of where they have done pillars in it.
2: Oh, okay.
1: And, or the entryway where you just want to accent it. You can use it indoors or outdoors. I mean, it's cool stuff. And the stuff he has is very durable. Assuming this would be the same.
2: Whatever way I go, I'm doing it myself. So
1: there you go.
2: It's got to be something simple, please.
1: You're right. Yeah. I'd take a look at their website. See if they have the video up. If not, give them a call. You know, tell them, you know, you and I talked and you're interested and I'd suggested maybe they had a sample or something.
2: All right. Well, I really, really appreciate it. Thanks.
1: All right. Very good, Bridget. Take care. Thank you. All right. We'll take a break. James, you'll be up first. We got Nick and Joel. And if you'd like to join us, it's 800-823-8255. You're at home with Gary Sullivan.
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2: Country music has claimed all top five slots of the all-genre Billboard Hot 100 chart for the first time in history. Thanks to Elle Langley and Morgan Wallen, who currently stand at number one on the singles and album charts, respectively. And to Taylor Swift's return to country for I Knew It, I Knew You. And newcomer Stella Lefty officially joining the ranks of hitmakers with her single Boston. Meantime, Langley's Choosing Texas, the biggest single of the year so far, maintains its number one perch on the chart and its 16th history-making week at that position. Jelly Roll is going on hiatus. The country singer informed fans during his concert in Salt Lake City, Utah last week, saying, "I'm fixing to take some time off and heal." The singer's tour break comes after he finalized his divorce from Bunny XO last month. That's Fox Country on Fox News.
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4: How are you pleading the fifth?
5: Yeah, because we don't know what you're pleading the fifth to. Right?
4: What is the part to plead to?
5: And that's what I'm saying. That's what I was actually trying to say. Like, you don't even have something that you need to plead the fifth to because there's no crime.
4: I gave the example earlier. If Tug Cowart had run, let's say, a Ponzi scheme and was federally prosecuted, if he went in front of any sort of congressional hearing and was asked about that Ponzi scheme, he cannot plead the fifth. If he received a presidential pardon for it, he has to be forthcoming with the information that pardon applied to. So he is actually in a situation where he's pleading the fifth. So it causes a conundrum of like, what was your pardon for?
5: Yeah, what are you pleading the fifth for if there's no crime?
4: If there's no crime, if your pardon is so large that you would be compelled to talk about whatever they're asking, but you are basically acting like your pardon doesn't apply to any of it because you're pleading the fifth.
1: The Morning Extra, 6 to 10 a.m. on Extra 106.3 and the Extra app.

0: All right, back at it we go. At Home with Gary Sullivan as we take your calls regarding a little home project or two or three or four. It just keeps going. It's 800-823-8255. Feel free to grab a line. Let's go to James. James, welcome.
1: Yes, Gary. So purchasing a home that's about just under 2 years old. I had it inspected. Nothing major. However, the siding is a metal siding, and it's in good shape. But when they trimmed around the windows, they put this, I don't know if it's MDF. It's not wood. It's like a composite wood. Is MDF made for outdoor use? Is there a version of that?
0: It's probably, so what's the question about it? Can it be painted or?
1: No, oh, I'm sorry. The inspector called out that the ends were not sealed. They're butt ends, if you will, 90 degrees or even like some of the miters. Mm-hmm. So I didn't know if you could seal it because I know sometimes you mention that sealing in is dangerous sometimes because it traps the moisture. So that's the question. What is the product that should be sealed with?
0: I would say just regular paint could be one sealant, that's for sure. It really kind of depends exactly what we're looking at, but for the most part, acrylics will pretty much stick to anything, and if it needs to be sealed, it sounds more of a composite. Almost like a Trex or something along those lines, or an AZAC or something along those lines.
1: Yes, it's right. It is a composite material. It is not PVC.
0: It's a composite trim, I'm sure.
1: Okay, it's like a grayish color, so a stain wouldn't be recommended. It'd be paint up the end.
0: Well, stain could work on a composite. I know Cabot makes a composite stain. Unfortunately, I think the smallest amount you would be able to buy that in would be a gallon can. I'm sure you're not interested in doing that. But when you talk about sealing it, I mean, I don't know what he's looking for. There certainly is different sealants. A paint would adhere to that. A urethane would probably adhere to that. A deck stain would adhere to that. I mean, there's multiple types of stains. I know I'm kind of stammering, and the reason I'm stammering is because I'd like to see what that picture looks like before I recommended something to seal it with. But is it, when you say it's, I get what the end piece is, but how exposed is that, and where is that?
1: Okay, so if you imagine you have, it's many, I think a gallon, I wouldn't mind buying a gallon because there's, so if you have a window that's in to the side of a house and it has aluminum siding for the lack of, it's not traditional aluminum siding, but let's just say it's a metal siding. So just to give it a little appeal, they just trim the window out on the exterior and they're not even mitered. They're just butt ends. And so they just put like a picture frame around the window. And so on the end cuts, the inspector called out that the ends were just cut and put up. They weren't sealed. That's his term, sealed. So he says they needed to be sealed. So
0: If it's a composite or if it's an MDF, the reason they want that sealed, we'll start with that, is it's going to absorb water, and if it absorbs water, those edges will swell. All right? And no, water's not a huge issue in Arizona, but you'll get some, and it'll swell. So I just use an oil-based primer, I think. I think that's exactly what I use, whether it's a composite or an MDF. You can you see it visibly from the street or anything, or probably not?
1: No, actually, no. The inspector uses like a dental mirror to go around it's not like you see it at all. He's just getting they get paid to find stuff
0: well,
1: wrong.
0: Well,
1: okay?
0: You know, so if they, you know, you don't want to have, you do want to have those sealed, okay? I mean, because what will happen on a composite or a man-made anything, including MDF, if water gets in there, that's going to swell. Even like T111 siding, if you know what that is, it's like a plywood siding. We get ground moisture, like if you clad a shed, if you don't seal that bottom, that bottom of that siding is going to swell and that paint's going to peel and it's going to look awful. So I think he's probably doing you a favor. And I think in the case of the composite or an MDF or whatever's there, a good oil-based primer would be perfect. That'll seal it up, be resistant to any lights or, you know, UV lighting or anything like that. It'll be durable and it'll keep it from swelling. So that's what I would, that's what I'd seal with. All right. Thank you very much. And, it'll work on either one, the MDF or the composite. So that's the direction I would go on that. All right. You got the phone number, and Nick and Teresa and Lisa and Willie and Joel will be back on the other side of the break. You're at home with Gary Sullivan.

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0: Iran says the U.S. must get out. I'm Carmen Roberts, Fox News. That's just one of the demands a top Iranian official issued today before Tehran will reopen the Strait of Hormuz. The list of tough demands may derail talks.
1: Iran's Supreme National Security Council issued a statement saying the U.S. must never threaten Iran again and must permanently end the war. The council also said the U.S. must lift the naval blockade of Iranian ports and withdraw its military from the area. The U.S. has said a deal has to be made before ending the blockade. The council also said Iran must be completely compensated for war damage. The interim deal signed back in June says a plan on compensation would be a part of the final deal. Jill Nato, Fox News.
0: The Senate narrowly confirms Todd Blanche as Attorney General, taking a final vote just before dawn.
2: On this vote, the yeas are 50, the nays are 49.
3: His narrow confirmation comes after Senator Bill Cassidy backed him, and it was a key vote after Republicans Susan Collins and Lisa Murkowski sided with Democrats to oppose him.
0: Fox's Madeline Rivera. And before leaving for their August break, senators passed a short-term spending bill that funds the government through early December and would avert a government shutdown just before the midterms. The House approved a similar bill last month. Washington State's under dangerous weather conditions this weekend as firefighters battle more than a dozen wildfires. Commissioner of Public Lands Dave Up the Grove posted on X.
4: The National Weather Service has issued what they call a red flag warning. This means high winds and dry conditions that make the risk of fire starting and spreading even greater. So please don't be the spark that starts the next fire.
0: Three fires in the Spokane area have burned more than 10,000 acres and damaged or destroyed more than 900 structures. 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
8: Temperatures being 30 degrees above average.
5: 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Just click listen, then swipe right and hear the latest news updates on your time. 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
0: A San Francisco Bay Area grocery store is implementing facial recognition as it tries to stop shoplifting.
9: You could soon spot this new sign at your local grocery store. Face matching software being used to prevent shoplifting. Grocery outlet in the Bay Area's Pleasant Hill neighborhood is testing anti-theft prevention with facial recognition scanning from the company Safer. The president of Safer telling Fox Business its camera only snaps a photo at its entrance and interprets it immediately to assess if the person is a repeated offender. Otherwise, the biometric data is immediately erased if a match is not detected. Opponents of facial scanning technology say while it's becoming more accurate, it still tends to be biased towards women and certain races. Experts also warn similar technology might even lead to dynamic pricing on our everyday groceries. In Los Angeles, Kelly Saberi, Fox Business.
0: One New Yorker's trash really turned out to be treasure after two priceless family heirlooms accidentally ended up in the garbage.
10: A New York City resident accidentally tossing two treasured family heirloom rings, including a platinum and diamond engagement ring passed down through four generations. Sanitation workers were able, though, to track down the garbage truck and trace its load to a facility in Manhattan. That's where the search began, with the rings potentially buried somewhere among 20,000 pounds of trash. But this story has a sparkling ending. Incredibly, crews found both rings, and it took them just 10 minutes. Paul Stevens, Fox News.
0: And Spider-Man is swinging into another massive weekend at the box office.
11: I'm not just Peter Parker. I'm Spider-Man.
0: Spider-Man Brand New Day is expected to pull in $143 million in a second weekend, one of the biggest sophomore showings ever. And that would also give the film the highest 10-day gross in domestic box office history, just behind or ahead of Endgame's 10-day $621 million take. I'm Carmen Roberts. This is Fox News.
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0: The weekend's here. Welcome aboard. You are at home with Gary Sullivan, taking you through another weekend, getting a few things done around the home, and hopefully you're having a great weekend. By the way, this hour is brought to you by Easy Breathe. You hear me talk about the Easy Breathe ventilation system. It creates air exchanges in your home from the lowest levels of your home. That's where all the moisture, the pollutants, they gather. And in order to bring the fresher, cleaner air, you have to get that air out of the basement. And that's what the Easy Breathe does. It's an air exchanging system. And during the month of August, they got quite the deal going on. You can save $250 off the entire month, like I said, and also give you a couple humidity gauges so you can kind of see where you are and the humidity levels in different layers of your home. You can give them a call or you can go to their website. It's EZ, that's the letter E, letter Z, breathe.com. I'll tell you what, I've told you a bunch of times. I've had one probably 15 years and it does a wonderful job. Makes the air in your home just a little more healthy. All right, let's get back at it. We'll go to Joel. Joel, welcome.
1: Hi, Gary. My question is about its interior paint problem, and it's a bathroom, and the paint, I just had bought this, can literally take your fingernail in some areas, not the whole bathroom, and peel the paint with your fingernail.
0: Mm-hmm.
1: It's, didn't adhere to the coat behind it. The recommendation from a paint store was to sand, and he didn't mention the grit, and sand and get all of the loose paint off or as much as it'll come off, and then use a drywall primer, and then put the finish coat on. I just was wondering your thoughts.
0: Well, yeah, I mean, you got to get the paint off. I mean, you can't paint over it, so obviously we got to get that off. So you said along the cove, is this drywall? Is this plaster? Is this ceramic? Or what's the surface that they painted?
1: It's drywall. The home was built in 2008. So
0: okay.
1: It's drywall.
0: Okay. And why do you think that is peeling off? Do you have any idea? Or?
1: I was thinking that especially around the sink, it could have been they didn't wipe the walls at all, I guess, before they painted.
0: Yeah.
1: And so far, it just seems like around the vanity in the bathroom is the worst.
0: Okay.
1: And it's a rather small bathroom.
0: Okay.
1: Anyway.
0: All right.
1: So you think as long as I get anything that's loose or comes off easy, I should be okay.
0: Well, it's hard to say. Did a painter do this or who did the job? Did you do it or?
1: I'm getting ready to paint.
0: Okay.
1: My son had just bought the home. So.
0: Okay.
1: For painting the entire interior. So.
0: Okay. So. So someone else painted this and it's peeling.
1: Yeah.
0: And so, yeah, I would say that's probably, you know, when I say there's no guarantee and reason I'm asking, you know, like, what do you think it is because there's basically two things, lack of preparation and moisture. We got a lot of moisture in the bathroom. And of course we always have maybe lack of preparation. Sometimes with a lot of moisture in a bathroom, you get what they call surfactants, which is a soapy film that bleeds through the paint. And if you don't wash that wall down real good and get the surfactants off the surface, the new paint has difficulty sticking. My guess is that's probably what it is. The issue is, you know, maybe there were surfactants on all the walls. Maybe it just hasn't peeled yet. I can't answer that. You can't answer that. And there's not much we're going to do about it until it peels. So, you know, yeah. What I'd do is I would sand, I would scrape, I would, you know, just try to remove as much of the loose paint as we possibly can, wash that wall down in that area real good. Let's, you know, make sure we don't have any surfactants on any of the walls, quite honestly. I don't know if, you know, a drywall primer isn't going to hurt you. We certainly need to get either a drywall primer or a multi-purpose latex primer on there and then come back okay. with a, you know, there's a lot of good self-priming paints I would probably use along with a straight all-purpose primer, if you're following me. So you put a primer okay. on, and then you get your higher ends. I know bathroom or Ben Moore has a real good bathroom paint. Sherman Williams has one called Emerald. It's a very good bathroom paint, and they're both self-priming. So you put down the good bonding primer, and then you got a self-priming paint. You should be good to go.
1: Okay. Well, I appreciate it. Do you have time for one more real quick question?
0: Sure, sure.
1: Siding on the outside of the home, is wet forget, it's pretty dirty. Is wet forget a good thing to use on siding or use something different to clean the outside of the home?
0: Well, it depends what you're trying to clean. A lot of times on siding, is it vinyl siding or is it aluminum siding or what is it?
1: Yeah, it's vinyl siding with aluminum trim.
0: Okay. And is it a greenish tin? Is it a black tin or is it dirt or is it mildew? Can you tell?
1: It looks like mildew and yeah. dirt combined. It probably hasn't been cleaned in years.
0: Yeah. I would try the wet and forget first, and here's why. Wet and forget is, you know, it's designed to kill mold, mildew, fungus, algae, which it needs organic material also to grow. So if we eliminate all the funguses and algae and everything, it will be clean. And if you use a pressure washer, you run the risk of getting water behind that siding. You run the risk of blowing the, you know, blowing the siding not off the house, but you know, you can get water behind there. It's aggressive. And if you did it by hand, it's a lot of work. If you're going to do it by hand, you could use an oxygenated bleach. But if it were me, I would do the wet and forget first and see what happens. I know that's not a great answer.
1: Okay.
0: But it connects to a hose. You spray it on. Give it 6-7 weeks. Don't do it on a real hot, sunny day. Overcast, cool, a little cooler than 90 would be good. And, you know, Mother Nature's rain and sun, it'll look like nothing's happening, but something's happening. Joel, it takes time. That's what I'd do first. And if it doesn't get it as clean as you want, maybe we can spot clean it. But it may take care of everything. And it's a permanent kill. So not a permanent kill. It'll kill and you probably won't have to do anything for a year or two, or you could do it every year as a maintenance thing.
1: Okay. And it's a single story home. So yeah. It'd be easy to reach with an extended brush if I need to work it in a little or whatever.
0: With the wet and forget, you do just what it says. You connect it to the hose, you wet it, and you forget it. You don't have to scrub. You don't have to do anything.
1: Okay. Well, thank you very much.
0: All right, Joel. You're quite welcome. Thank you. We'll take a break. Nick, you'll be up first as we continue. You're at home with Gary Sullivan.
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8: 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Fidelity Investments releasing its annual estimate of retiree health care costs, which showed a 7.5% increase from a year ago. The report estimates that a 65-year-old who retires in 2026 can expect to spend on average over $185,000 on health care and medical expenses throughout their retirement. Saving for health care requires a calculated approach, some things you might consider using a health savings account. An HSA is one of the most powerful tools for retirement medical expenses because it offers a triple tax advantage, unlike a flexible spending account. HSA funds roll over from year to year, and once you reach age 65, you can withdraw medical expenses penalty-free for any purpose. Many pre-retirees mistakenly believe that Medicare is entirely free and covers all health expenses, and that is not the case, so you need to be aware of those costs. 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

0: All right, at home with Gary Sullivan, and there's a lot of work being done around the homes today. That's a good thing. That's a good thing. And I think every home, if you really, really, really take a good hard look at your house and keep an ongoing list, you'll find a lot of things that need to be done. Some being very, very small. Some changing out a lock. I know that sounds crazy, but we just kind of got into the doing this in a couple of doors on our home. Nice locks, big locks, and just the plating, whatever was on there, is just worn. Sure, you can paint it, or you can change out the lock. But there's little things, there's big things, and then there's really big things. We talk about all of them. But if you have a house, there's always something to take a look at and maybe update, maybe replace, maybe enhance. And so that's what we're here for each and every weekend. All right, let's get to Nick. Nick, welcome.
1: Hello.
0: Yes, sir.
1: I've got an insulation question. I built this house out of retard, and it's 50 by 33, and the center part is cathedral ceiling.
0: Mm-hmm.
1: And when they built the insulation, I wanted it all done on a sheetrock, and they wouldn't do it because the inside cathedral is 412. And the roof 712, so they said they didn't get to it good enough to do the ceiling there. So they enveloped the very part of my house, and it just don't seem like it vents well. And I've got a tongue groove European spruce ceiling, and I was wondering about cutting that out where they enveloped it and doing some other insulation in there so it would breathe all the way through the house.
0: Well. Yeah, it's hard for me to answer just like this, Nick, without really seeing it. And I mean, is there, you know, typically, and again, I get the different slopes on the roofs. Do you know how much spacing is behind that ceiling and the roof itself?
1: Well, on the low end, it's like 16 inches.
0: Right.
1: On the high end, I don't know. It's like
0: four.
1: Four. I know it's probably about 33 foot, so it'd be 15 times 4, 45, 50 inches.
0: Mm-hmm.
1: But
0: yeah.
1: I've got 250 foot porches that's on the inside of it, which overhangs or vented. I got a vent over 80 inches. And then I got a 900 foot square garage that it's also vented in the overhangs.
0: Yeah.
1: But a 24 inch vent on each end. But my garage gets extremely hot.
0: Mm-hmm.
1: And I'm just wondering if I cut that out and made it where it breathed all the way through, if it would be better.
0: It would be better if you can get some cross airflow. It's just a matter of the amount of cube of air that you're going to have to move is what I'm a little concerned about. You know, I would look at something like that without really seeing it. I'd be, hard-pressed at making it a recommendation, but you sound very knowledgeable about what you're looking at. I think the two ways to address that issue, to add ventilation or do like a full home encapsulation, would either be to cross-ventilate through there or to foam it and just create, you know, we're seeing a lot of that being done where you're kind of creating a thermos bottle in a way, right? So you do a whole house encapsulation through that area. But if there's some cross ventilation where you could get that air flow from one side to the other, even if you had to use a fan to draw that air up and through, would certainly have benefits. At the top of that area, is there an exterior ridge vent or anything along that line, or just two side vents?
1: No, it's just on each gable end, there's a 24-inch vent.
0: Okay.
1: And they, now on the ends, where it's not enveloped, it's got ridge vents on it. So the ends has got ridge vents and 24-inch vent on each end, but the center part is completely sealed, you know.
0: Yeah.
1: I like the thought of it, but that's the only way they said they could do it.
0: If you regularly listen to the show, I always talk about most houses. I mean, more than half the houses that are vented are improperly vented. And I'm wondering if that, you know, what'd you say, 24-inch vent and those ridge vents, are they competing or do you think they're both functioning?
1: I feel like they are. They should be. I mean, all the overhangs, you know, I've got them vents in all the overhangs. So, like my garage, it's got vents on it, too.
0: Yeah.
1: And normally it rises, it at least rises up to the vent where the gable vent's pulling air. But I was in the siding business for 26 years.
0: Right. Okay.
1: We've done a bunch of houses, never done one that was enveloped in the middle like that.
0: Right.
1: And there's something else that I noticed. On the day that the dew's on, the day that there ain't no dew on, up there where it's enveloped, there'd be moisture on the roof where it's insulated, where it's enveloped at.
0: Which could be creating condensation because of temperature differential.
1: Yeah. And seeing that, when I first started hearing they started doing the insulation, I heard it was just replaced some firewood, you know.
0: Right. Since I cannot see it, I don't really want to make a recommendation. I think what I would do, quite honestly, Nick, is I would get somebody really out there, get some more input from them. And I think you kind of said you couldn't get any. We'll take a break. At Home with Gary Sullivan.
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8: To the left of Kennesaw on a map, if that helps. 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
9: Would that be west of Kennesaw, you're trying to tell me?
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9: 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Have you ever looked at a map before? Aw, man. It's to the left of Kennesaw.
10: Can't tell you how many times I've said that to my wife. Just go south on 400, yeah. Exit, and head east. And she's like, what do you mean?
8: 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Tell them to turn right next time.
11: That's right.
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8: 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You know? 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You'll get it. You'll get it. You'll get it. It's fine. Go home, tell your daddy.
10: I turned right like you said. No, you didn't.
8: But, yeah, go home and tell your daddy you don't know how to read that. And then tell me how to change a tire. And he's going to feel like the biggest disappointment ever.
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12: I'm Michelle Polino. I wasn't a match for that kind of sport. Country music has claimed all top five slots of the all-genre Billboard Hot 100 chart for the first time in history. Thanks to Elle Langley and Morgan Wallen, who currently stand at number one on the singles and album charts, respectively. And to Taylor Swift's return to country for I Knew It, I Knew You. And newcomer Stella Lefty officially joining the ranks of hitmakers with her single Boston. Meantime, Langley's Choosing Texas, the biggest single of the year so far, maintains its number one perch on the chart and its 16th history-making week at that position. Billy Joel is going on hiatus. The country singer informed fans during his concert in Salt Lake City, Utah last week, saying, I'm fixing to take some time off and heal. The singer's tour break comes after he finalized his divorce from Bunny XO last month. That's Fox Country on Fox News.
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13: 15 to 20% of the population that's eligible to vote, go vote. And then when 40% of the evangelical Christians stay home and 30% of the gun owners stay home on election day, I mean, they listen to those cluckheads on The View, I guess. Tell them what to think, and then they gripe and say, well, what's the use if I go vote? It's going to be stolen. Well, you got to put so many points on the dadgum board that they can't steal it. That's what you got to do.
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0: All right, back at it we go, at home with Gary Sullivan. You know, I apologize, the other fellow. First of all, we ran out of time. If we go back to the beginning of that conversation, I think I owe a little bit of cleanup here. And I really do think you need some, I'm not going to say an engineer to figure it out, but I think you need to have a company really take a look and see what your options are. So when you have those cathedral ceilings, as he was saying, behind this nice, I think he said a spruce ceiling, was a very small area, and he was talking first about adding insulation in there. But of course, if you add insulation, and you have ventilation, remember they kind of work hand in hand. Unless you go the other way, which is what I was, the first option I'd given them. And again, I'm not positive. I would certainly have somebody on site and have this conversation and see it. A whole house encapsulation might be exactly what he wants to do. I don't think you can have, you know, kind of your cake and eat it too. In other words, still have that adequate ventilation and add insulation. But I do apologize for having to bail out on that particular call, but we were running out of time. But again, I don't think I would make that decision myself. I would get, an insulation company, even if you get, the people that do these whole house encapsulations, and get your thoughts out, because that would, certainly, I think, be an option. And if you, you know, if you need insulation, that's one thing, but we still have to have some ventilation. You hear me talking about that all the time. It's a fine balance. So hopefully, he will pursue it. And if you have some input on that, I'd be happy to listen to it. I had a little lost on that one. Let's go to Lisa. Lisa, welcome.
1: Hi, Jeffrey. Thanks for taking my call.
0: You're quite welcome.
1: So my question is, we recently, within the last month, replaced a 27-year-old Trane air conditioner with the air handler, and the air handler is in the attic. Mm-hmm. So we replaced it because it wasn't keeping up. It was very warm. It was like, if we set it at 74, it was going up to 78, 79. So that's why we replaced it. Mm-hmm. So now the new unit is a Trane, and it's still falling behind on hot, sunny days.
0: Mm-hmm.
1: So it's better, but it's still not keeping up with the temperature. It's not cooling. So the company actually put in a bigger unit, and it's still falling behind on certain hot, sunny days. So, right.
0: How hot is a hot, sunny day? Just kind of give me, when it's in the 90s?
1: Oh, yeah. Or even 88, mm-hmm. 88 to 90. And so it'll be set at like 72, and then it'll hit 74 and it won't be able to catch up, 74, 75. So now they're recommending an attic fan that with a thermostat, mm-hmm. that will kick on. Mm-hmm. Because I kind of agree. We have a ranch with two additions, and the one addition with the patio door does get warmer.
0: Mm-hmm.
1: So I'm asking you for your opinion.
0: Well, there's a whole bunch of things. There's a whole bunch of things. I mean, it's a system, and it is a whole bunch of things. Obviously, the one that was 27 years old was, if it wasn't near the end of its life, it was darn close, okay? So
1: right. You
0: don't have to have buyer remorse on there. But, you know, first of all, air conditioners usually, you know, if it's 95 degrees outside, you know, it's going to cool your house down to about 25 degrees less than that. So there's kind of a rule of thumb there, 20 to 25 degrees. It's not going to go much below that. I just throw that out there. The thermostat, I'm assuming, is upstairs.
1: It's it's a Ram.
0: So you are
1: yes.
0: controlling that. And there's bedrooms yep. upstairs. And where are the cold air returns?
1: They're, in what rooms? Or
0: are they in the bedrooms? Are they in the hall? Is it a cathedral ceiling?
1: Yes. No cathedral ceiling. They're okay. in the halls, the bedrooms. Yes.
0: Okay. Which one? Or both?
1: Well, we have several. Mm-hmm. I can't remember how many he
0: so
1: counted.
0: So cold air returns, the only reason I'm asking is cold air returns play a big part in effectively cooling, okay? You have to move,
1: okay.
0: you have to move the old air down, recycle before you push the conditioned air in. If you don't have enough of that, you just never really satisfy that thermostat. That's just one of many
1: okay.
0: things it could be, to be honest with you.
1: Yeah.
0: The other option is kind of what they're saying. You know, if you do not have adequate ventilation in that attic or adequate insulation in that attic, you're going to struggle, period, because
1: mm-hmm.
0: that attic could be 140 degrees. And the bedroom
1: yeah.
0: ceiling's right there, you know, so it's going to be on the, it will struggle until we get
1: okay.
0: that attic down, you know, 100, 110 degrees where since it's up there too, it's living in that hot air. I'm talking about the air
1: mm-hmm.
0: handler itself.
1: Right.
0: So that's a struggle.
1: Right.
0: So that
1: okay.
0: may be a thing. Also, I would say this, you know, certainly they're working with you and trying to
1: yeah.
0: devise why it's not getting it down lower than it should be.
1: Right.
0: And like I said, has it always been that way, or have you been in the house for a long time, or?
1: We've lived in the house for 6 years.
0: Okay.
1: Or 7 years, sorry. And the AC has always struggled, but it got really bad. So,
0: mm-hmm.
1: yes, mm-hmm. I guess I can say that.
0: So I'm sure they recommend replacing the unit because the Freon was low or it was 27 mm-hmm. years old and it was.
1: Right.
0: You know, so
1: yeah,
0: they replaced
1: I've had it in that one inspected okay. Several times and they had okay. said to replace it. So, yeah.
0: And did they think they didn't put a large enough unit? That's the only unit you have in the house, correct?
1: Correct.
0: Okay. And so they didn't think maybe the unit was big enough?
1: That was why they put a bigger one in. They were trying to. They thought that the one that they put, and I don't have the sizes, but the one that they put in, mm-hmm. you know, would match the size of the house. But since it wasn't cooling, they put a bigger one in.
0: Hmm.
1: And I know there's numbers and stuff.
0: Yeah.
1: But I don't know exactly what they were, so.
0: Yeah. Hmm.
1: So.
0: So they're working with you, and one of the solutions they have makes sense, okay? By ventilation, insulation, that's certainly going to help. But, you know, I'm assuming that would be it. From the standpoint
1: mm-hmm.
0: of cooling it, you know, the only other thing I would have would be, you know, did they tell you about the motor? Are they asking you to run that all the time? Is it a variable motor on there? Cold air returns, you know, there's a bunch of stuff that I would ask them about that, but it you know, they're the experts, they're on the site and they're working
1: right.
0: with you, and I think I'd stay.

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1: So the soffits are all wood. I don't see any kind of...
2: So you may have no venting at all, which means when it's 90 okay. degrees out there, that attic could easily be 130, 140
1: yeah.
2: degrees.
1: Right.
2: And, you
1: right.
2: know, it's a combination of getting that hot air out, bringing cool air in. So if you put a fan, you got to figure out where that air's coming from.
1: Okay.
2: Okay. So, maybe you'll need, soffit venting. So to answer your yeah. question, without knowing what you have, I would contact a roofer or somebody that does ventilation
1: yeah.
2: and insulation and, find out what you're dealing with there. Because you got to lower that temperature. And that's probably why the old unit always struggled a little bit, to be honest with you.
1: Right.
2: If it's
1: right,
2: trying to
1: right.
2: cool air and it's 140 degrees in that attic, it's going to have to work overtime.
1: Okay. All right. Well, thank you. I appreciate it.
2: I hope that helps. All right, Lisa.
1: Yeah.
2: Thank you. All right. All right, Teresa and Paul, I promise you'll be next as we continue. You're at home with Gary Sullivan.
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8: You may not be able to tell, but that could be the happiest sound on earth. It's a husky dog rolling in a kiddie pool filled with ice in Arizona during triple-digit temperatures. Heidi's Village Pet Adoption.

0: Adoption Center in Phoenix. And for one day every summer, they pour hundreds of pounds of ice into small pools and let the doggos get wild. Heidi spokesperson Dana Close says a maker of packaged ice really came through.
1: We actually had this accidentally happen a few years ago when there was a power outage. Ready Ice was generous enough to call us and say, hey, we'll bring you a bunch of ice. Let's cool these animals down. And so we said yes.
0: Now every year, dogs get to roll in, chomp on, and enjoy ice.
1: Everybody, honestly, during a power outage had such a good time that we're like, let's make this an annual event. And they have been very generous and continue to comply. So every summer on one of the hotter days, we always plan an ice day.
0: Tick pause. Joel Nadeau, Fox News.
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7: All right, back at it we go, at home with Gary Sullivan, and I think I've spoke to Paul before about heating and cooling, I do believe. And Paul, welcome.
8: Yeah, hi, Gary. Yeah, we've talked before, but I don't think it's been about heating and cooling.
7: Okay. Right. You got a tip or
8: two? We had almost exactly the same problem as that lady with the parsonage for our church. We replaced the AC and the air handler, and we had several people look at it, and one guy said, the problem with this air handler is that you don't have enough ductwork to let enough airflow through the air handler. So we increased two of the ductworks and actually added a duct through the ceiling, and boom, everything was much better.
7: Okay. Well, it does seem like they're working with her.
8: Yeah.
7: I just the one thing I was a little concerned about, I certainly understand how important it is to have the ventilation in the attic, especially with the air handler up there. And they may be right on that. But also, if you don't have a good delivery system or enough to handle the volume of delivery system, be it the air coming in or the cold air returns going out, that can throw that balance out too. As a heating and air contractor, I think they were focusing on that, and they may have focused on that. I don't know, you know, and
8: yeah,
7: that.
8: Well,
7: I don't know though.
8: Yeah. It's something that we had three contractors look at it and only one figured that out.
7: Wow.
8: So,
7: well,
8: you know, it's something to think
7: about. No, you want to get it right. I always like it when you got a company, you know, that's at least working with you. I mean, they changed out the unit, which I thought, I don't know about that, but I don't know if it really needed a bigger unit. It might have needed a bigger
8: unit. Making it bigger may not have been the problem.
7: Right.
8: It may have just been needing more ductwork to get the air out.
7: That's right. And quite honestly, moving a bigger unit in sometime is not only less efficient, but less. Well, it's definitely not as efficient. So,
8: right. It makes it worse almost.
7: Yeah, exactly. Well, Paul, thank you much. I appreciate your call. Thank you.
8: All right. Thank you.
7: You're quite welcome.
8: Bye-bye.
7: All right. Let's get to Teresa. Teresa, welcome.
9: Yeah. Hi, Gary.
7: Hello.
9: Hey, I got a quick question about a fiberglass bathtub. I've got a tub and shower and walls all in one piece, and it's about 20 years old. And I've noticed on the bottom there's a few little cracks starting. You can't really see them, but you can feel them with your fingernail.
7: Okay.
9: And I was just wondering, is there a – I looked into replacing this tub, and boy, are they expensive these days. So I'd like to just fix it if that's possible.
7: Well, there's a couple of options, but I have to tell you, a fiberglass tub, when they begin to crack, there's a couple of options. There are fiberglass tub repair kits, but it's...
9: Okay, I've looked into those.
7: All right, and you can usually see the patch. Usually it's a support issue in the tub or under the tub, which you can't do much about.
9: Right.
7: And that's really where the problem. So to answer your question, for hairline surface cracks, usually repairable with a fiberglass tub repair kit. So you're going to have to sand the area. And the question I have for you, because maybe there's not much we can do either side, is can you fill the crack or not?
9: Yeah, I know. I was just wondering if I could just, like, put on a rubber glove and take some super glue and push it down into there.
7: No, but what you could do is you could use, again, if it depends if you're concerned about, the, you know, the cosmetics of it.
9: No.
7: Super glue is not going to really do it for you, but there are different products where you could do, especially in like an automotive repair kit, where they have a fiberglass cloth and an epoxy, where you could just make a patch over the surface. Now, I'm not going to sit here and guarantee that a crack isn't going to get bigger. A lot of times, if you start really seeing a noticeable crack, you can take a drill and drill a hole at each end of the crack, which will stop the crack. Just a little tiny little hole. It'll stop the crack. And then put a fiberglass mesh over it and then maybe put like an epoxy Bondo type product over that surface. It'll look terrible. It's going to look like a patch, but you know,
9: care.
7: It's going to kind of keep it together because so anyway, that's an option. It's not a good option. The tub is probably failing. The support underneath probably needs to be enhanced. So another option is to get an overlay, rather than a whole new tub where they put a liner over it. And it's still not cheap, but it's cheaper than replacing that whole tub and redoing the entire shower. So
9: there's
7: companies like Bath Fitter and Rebath where they just do the liner over the tub.
9: I might try this little patch and see what it does, but I'll think about a liner. That's a good idea.
7: Thanks. All right. You're welcome. Thank you. Take care. And that's a really good point. If you go ahead and make the patch, and I asked her if cosmetics were a problem, she said no. So I get that whole story too. Make the patch. If it doesn't work, it doesn't work. You still got the liner option. You still got the, you know, redoing the whole shower and stuff. That's a sizable expense. There's some great stuff out there now, but you can run that bill up pretty good. You can run up a bill on a liner. I remember when they were under $1,000. Now they're $3,000. But you're not tearing the walls down and everything. When you start getting into that, you're into bigger bucks. A total remodel in some cases. So, you know, go with what you can do, but, usually what it is that base is just, you know, the fiberglass is getting old and failing. The stress on there is causing the problem. Doesn't seem like the crack's bad now. Maybe we can patch it by ourselves a little time, but it's going in the wrong direction. Eventually you're going to have to replace it or line it or something along those lines. All right, we got plenty to cover, so if you're on hold, sit tight. I promise we'll get to you on a very busy weekend. Our phone number, 800-823-8255. You're at home with Gary Sullivan.

0: If you don't have a list of things to do around the house, Gary will find something for you at 1-800-823-TALK. 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

0: ultimatum. I'm Deborah Valentine, Fox News. As peace talks between the United States and Iran continue, Tehran has issued a new set of demands to U.S. negotiators. Iran claims U.S., quote, must correct its behavior.
1: All eyes are on the Middle East as both Iran and Oman signal they are very close to reaching a deal to manage the Strait of Hormuz. Tehran, though, insists the critical waterway will not fully open until the U.S. agrees to its list of highly unlikely demands. They include ending the war, withdrawing troops, financial compensation, and removing the U.S. naval blockade. The U.S. has not yet publicly responded. Meantime, Oman is condemning continued attacks on ships in the strait. All of this comes as the chairman of the Joint Chiefs is reportedly looking for an off-ramp from the war. General Dan Kane is warning options to escalate the conflict could backfire, and that air power alone is unlikely to achieve the objectives. Dwindling U.S. stockpiles of key munitions are also a factor.
0: That's Fox's Anita Vogel reporting. Moscow launched deadly overnight strikes into Kyiv. Fox's Stephanie Bennett has more from London.
2: Four people were killed in that strike, including a child, as Russia unleashes another lethal set of strikes across the country. Several others were also injured. Now, President Vladimir Zelensky says two grandparents and their three-year-old grandson were killed after those drones destroyed their home just north of Kyiv. The child's parents, his brother, and a neighbor ran to help, but they were injured after a second strike. Meanwhile, Ukraine continues to target Russia's oil refineries, causing fuel shortages. Several injured there. President Zelensky is visiting Serbia right now, a country that has maintained friendly relations with Russia. Both countries discussed seeking EU membership and pledged closer economic ties.
0: Ukraine's president is urging allies to ramp up pressure on Vladimir Putin. 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
0: Before recessing for summer break, the Senate confirmed Todd Blanche as Attorney General.
6: The Senate is leaving town for August recess with two major items off their checklist. One of the big ones, Acting Attorney General Todd Blanche, whose nomination once appeared to be doomed, is set to take the helm as the country's top law enforcement official. His narrow confirmation comes after Senator Bill Cassidy backed him, and it was a key vote after Republicans Susan Collins and Lisa Murkowski sided with Democrats to oppose him.
7: On this vote, the yeas are 50, the nays are 49. The nomination is confirmed.
6: Blanche is reacting, saying, "I am deeply honored by the trust and confidence President Trump has placed in me to lead the Department of Justice as our great nation's 88th Attorney General."
0: The Senate also advanced a bipartisan interim spending bill funding the federal government through December 11th that still needs House approval. That's Fox's Madeline Rivera. The WNBA is getting more attention as debate surrounding transgender athletes grows. Former NBA players Enes Kanter-Friedman and Royce White declaring themselves eligible for the 2027 WNBA draft. Fox's Natalie Chuck reports from LA.
8: Both men say under the current WNBA eligibility guidelines, they qualify to throw their names in the ring to play for a women's team. Now, Enes Kanter-Friedman stands 6'10" tall and roughly 250 pounds. Royce White, 6'8" and more than 260 pounds, according to their stats. Whether these announcements are facetious or the two will really end up at training camp remains to be seen, but the timing is clear. It comes weeks after protests erupted following comments made by Indiana Fever guard Sophie Cunningham, saying she wants to protect young girls from playing against biological men. Now, some are voicing their support for the trans community. Minnesota Lynx head coach wore a Trans Kids Belong t-shirt during their game against Cunningham's team.
0: The Trump administration opposes biological men in women's sports. I'm Deborah Valentine. This is Fox News.
9: saving you money, I'm Hillary Barsky. Fidelity Investments releasing its annual estimate of retiree health care costs, which showed a 7.5% increase from a year ago. The report estimates that a 65-year-old who retires in 2026 can expect to spend on average over $185,000 on health care and medical expenses throughout their retirement. Saving for health care requires a calculated approach. Some things you might consider: using a health savings account. An HSA is one of the most powerful tools for retirement medical expenses because it offers a triple tax advantage, unlike a flexible spending account. HSA funds roll over from year to year, and once you reach age 65, you can withdraw medical expenses penalty-free for any purpose. Many pre-retirees mistakenly believe that Medicare is entirely free and covers all health expenses, and that is not the case, so you need to be aware of those costs. Saving you money, Hillary Barsky, Fox News.

0: Listen as Clay Travis and Buck Sexton recap another week of exposing hypocrisy and fight to protect our freedom. This is Clay Travis and Buck Sexton. Sound off.
1: Welcome, everybody. Clay and Buck kicks off right now. Oh, boy, what a show. What a day. Michigan's Mamdani wins the Democrat Senate primary. This Al-Sayed fellow, Abdul Al-Sayed, is victorious against his challenger, Haley Stevens. And we will have that discussion. We'll talk about what this means. There's some other primary results that are certainly worth us spending some time on. Mr. Clay Travis is continuing to make the rounds on media elsewhere as his $10 million WNBA franchise expansion challenge is catching fire. And some people very upset at the observation of reality that men are better than women at roughly equivalent levels, meaning college to professional or maybe even high school to professional in a lot of different sports. This is controversial, even though that is the basis of why we have men's and women's sports separated, right? We don't have a men's and women's SAT, but we do have a men's and women's basketball team and league, etc. There are reasons for this. There are reasons for this. We shall discuss that. Yes, sir. There you, Clay, if you're not on YouTube, you're missing out because he's wearing a blazer today, which means he's probably doing some mover and shaker stuff. Were you just hanging out with the CEO of Goldman? What's going on here?
2: Apologies for being like 30 seconds late. I was on with Piers Morgan. Things got heated.
1: Clay Travis here.
2: As things often do. With the debate over men and women sports, they actually had a guy on the show who was refusing. Piers really does do a good job of questioning, and he got a left winger on there and he said, hey, would you acknowledge that steroids are, for instance, an issue? And the guy kept saying, well, I don't care at all about men and women's sports. I think this is a huge distraction. There's nothing to it. And Piers got him to admit that he cared about steroids and cheating in baseball in the Olympics. He said, wait a minute. Why do you care about fairness in competition as it pertains to that, but you will not acknowledge any issues in men and women's sports? But it was the very end of the show. So this went over. Rand Paul was on as a guest. And so I legitimately sprinted over here. Thank you for bringing us in right off the top. But if you're watching on YouTube, I got to adjust my chair here in a minute, too. But if you're watching on YouTube, you're getting to see me in a sports coat and a button down, which I rarely wear on this program. But a couple of other things you just hit off right off the top. The biggest, I would say this is effectively in many ways an earthquake because Abdul El-Sayed won this Michigan Democrat Senate primary. But Buck, he only won it by around 1 point. Haley Stevens only lost this primary by about 15,000 votes. And it's another huge polling error in the polling era of failure that continues. And now Mike Rogers is going to be going head-to-head against Abdul El-Sayed in Michigan, and this may well decide the United States Senate control, because I think Mike Rogers is going to beat him. I really do.
1: Well, I would also like you to know, everyone, that the timing is fortuitous. I believe we have Mike Rogers joining us today on the program, Clay, to chat with us about this very important Senate race, which, of course, people are going to look at any swing state like Michigan, Wisconsin, Pennsylvania, Georgia, look at these places and the election results and extrapolate, rightly or wrongly, what this means for the big 2028 election. And I'm not trying to freak any of you out, but Clay and I have already been mentally preparing ourselves for this. The next presidential election cycle basically starts in January, and we are in August, meaning that this is going to be a big, this is going to be a thing, my friends. There's going to be a battle royale among the Democrats. We're going to see something happen. Who is the heir apparent for MAGA? It seemed to be the vice president, but some people think maybe there's something else afoot. We'll get into all this. So Clay, just a brief overview. I want to dial into the Al-Sayed thing too, who has let everybody know that his Instagram algorithm is very focused on OnlyFans models, which we can play that clip for you in a little bit. I'm just going to tell you something. Don't tell your wife, my Instagram is just all these OnlyFans models in the algorithm. Don't do that.
2: This is going to be a rare situation where you will hear me defend Abdul El-Sayed. That is probably a sign that he is looking at a lot of pretty girls on Instagram. I got to be honest with you. Every time somebody comes out, and I think I've said it before too, like my Instagram algorithm, Buck, this is not going to shock you. It is all like sports, and
1: dude,
2: then
1: I know what it is.
2: It's sports.
1: Don't worry,
2: girls.
1: I know.
2: Like if I go into the algorithm, I'm just being honest with everybody. It's sports and pretty girls. Now, what I actually think is the most crazy thing about this Instagram algorithm in general, I don't know if we've talked about this on the program, the AI fake pretty yes. girls are now starting to wipe out the actual pretty girls on Instagram. Buck, it's to the point now where I see a pretty girl, I can't even tell if it's a real person or if it's just an AI bot creation of a pretty girl, which is now funny.
1: Yeah.
2: The competition for pretty girls is not other pretty girls primarily on Instagram influencing. It's whether it's actually a real person or not.
1: Again, not coming down hard on this one way or the other. I'm just saying, guys, don't announce for no reason that your Instagram algorithm is just beautiful women in lingerie because, you know, your girlfriend doesn't really need to hear that. But back to the election results here. We're talking about Mr. Al-Sayed and what this means. I'll give you a little preview. I think Clay and I are going to, as often happens, we never do this beforehand. I think it's just because while we agree on a lot, we have just somewhat different dispositions and perspectives on the world around us. I think he thinks Al-Sayed is toast against Mike Rogers, and I am worried.
2: Well,
1: and
2: look,
1: I am concerned.
2: Here's what I would say. Yes,
1: I don't want to do this right now, but go ahead. We've got to hold it.
2: I don't know that I would say toast. This is going to be a super close race, right? Michigan, we said yesterday, a Senate candidate from the Republican side has not won in Michigan since the 1990s, who's a Republican. So this is going to be a tough battleground race, but I am very optimistic.
1: Very optimistic. You sound like my dad calling who's going to win the football game Sunday. It's clearly going to be the Giants, but I mean, maybe the Cowboys. Like, okay. You know, having a little two sides there.
2: I mean, it's going to come down to 2 points one way or the other. It's going to be 51-49 one way or the other, I think.
1: So we're going to dive into that certainly some more and what this means. But I just, Clay, I want to set the table a bit with what we are seeing right now and in this primary and what's going on. Five states held primaries yesterday. Okay. Kansas, Michigan, Missouri, Virginia, and Washington. By far the one that's getting the most attention, as we've already discussed, is the very narrow defeat of Haley Stevens by Abdul Al-Sayed. So it was a 1 percentage point difference, 15,000 votes over 1 million cast. That's a big deal. The Democrats, the other races are not really, I'm trying to skip through to just the ones that we care about. Rep John James, who is Trump-backed, is now facing off against Benson for the governor's race in Michigan. So that will be interesting as well. So you got a governor's race with a Trump-backed candidate on the Republican side who's got a real shot. You've got Kansas, the governor's race there, nothing that's really getting that much attention. And you know, the Washington has a top two primary system, so we'd have to spend some more time on that. But the broadest takeaway here, Clay, I think is you have this continued rise of far left candidates within the Democrat Party. There is clearly a trend here. The trend is not definitive, but the trend is real, and I don't see it slowing down anytime soon.
2: Well, I think what it represents, and this is the analogy that I would draw, I think what it represents is in 2022, there was such frustration with Joe Biden and the way that the 2020 election went and COVID and everything else that I said I expected there to be a red tsunami. And you get a little bit in New York and you got it a little bit in Florida and the House did flip, but
1: A big time in Florida. It just didn't wash around the rest of the country.
2: But that's correct. And a reason why it didn't ultimately wash around the rest of the country was Democrats had been strategic and they had helped to elevate the further right candidate in all of the Republican primaries. They were actually out there buying ads to support right-wing candidates. And so as all of this played out, I think in a very significant way, Republicans overreached in 2022, and that cost us in a bunch of otherwise close environments. And we didn't get the same result in Florida and New York on the East Coast that we got in much of the rest of the country as a result. And frankly, a lot of those 2022 races, you go back and look, incumbents basically won everywhere. And Democrats won a lot of really close races that came down to the very fine margin. And so as a part of all of this, I think that what you may see is Democrats angry, frustrated, furious over 2024 and Trump. And so they're actually going with the farthest left-wing candidate, which may not play very well at all, Buck, in the general elections.
1: So one thing, a couple of other names have come up here. Donovan McKinney Clay, Michigan's 13th congressional district. He defeated incumbent Sri Thanadar, who some of you might be like, who is that guy? If you see him, if you see a clip of him, you'll be like, oh, that guy. He has had some viral clips in the past. But this is a DSA-endorsed guy. Donovan McKinney was a Democratic Socialist-endorsed candidate. So he's now probably gonna win that seat. I know it's just one congressional seat. Rashida Tlaib easily won. She smoked her competitor. So anyone who thinks, oh, the squad is not over. The squad is still thriving. And then in the state legislative races of Michigan, Kansas, and Missouri and Washington, you had a number of explicitly DSA. Now, I understand that's just, if you don't live in those states, you're like, they don't really affect me. But it's a little bit of the farm team for congressional seats, right? That's the JV before the varsity of the national level. And you had a whole bunch of Chris Gilmer, Isaiah Harris, Jimmy Lapp, Sean Scott, Jalen Scott. You had a whole bunch of people who are DSA endorsed who won. Now, they have to continue to win. This is just a primary, but you know, you're not seeing Democrats walk away from the DSA thing. And Clay, you got Bernie Sanders out there saying things like, oh, we can't judge, far left streamer Hassan Piker by saying America deserved 9/11. He belongs in the party. He belongs in the party more than James Carville. This is what you're hearing from people who are very prominent voices among Democrats. So they're making plenty of room for the ultra-progressive commie maniacs.
2: Yeah, and look, I think in Wisconsin, I think Republicans have a really good chance of winning the governor's race there. In fact, Republicans are favored to win because it looks like they're going to nominate Francesca Hong. Now, to be fair, in the markets out there, Michigan is still favored to vote for Abdul El-Sayed. But I laid it out yesterday. I think he's got major issues with Jewish voters. You mentioned John James, who's going to be on the program again soon, the Republican nominee for governor in Michigan. He's a black guy. Why does that matter, you might say? Well, El-Sayed has got issues with black voters. They overwhelmingly voted for Haley Stevens. Now, maybe some of those guys and gals are going to come back into the big tent now that El-Sayed is there, but I think he's going to struggle in the Detroit area. And, Buck, I'll just say I know the state of Michigan really, really well. Everyone who lives remotely in a rural place, there are still some old school Democrats in many of these rural locations. Man, they are not going to show up and vote for Abdul El-Sayed. And these are, I'm not talking about the diehard, dyed-in-the-wool political people. I'm talking about just your regular, hardworking people out there in Michigan. I think they're going to show up and they're going to vote for Mike Rogers. Now, it's going to be close because Michigan is a 50-50 state, and we know they could run Big Bird and he would get 48% of the election vote right now in Michigan, because Democrats show up and support Democrats no matter who is actually on the ballot. But I am very optimistic that Mike Rogers can win. We will ask him about all this at 2 p.m. Eastern when he is going to be on the program with us.
1: I feel like I can't really argue with Clay effectively right now, because when he's wearing a sport jacket, he's so much more authoritative. 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
9: How are you pleading the fifth?
10: Because we don't know what you're pleading the fifth to. Right?
9: What is the part to plead to?
10: And that's what I'm saying. That's what I was actually trying to say. Like, you don't even have something that you need to plead the fifth to because there's no crime.
9: I gave the example earlier. If Tug Cowart had run, let's say, a Ponzi scheme and was federally prosecuted, if he went in front of any sort of congressional hearing and was asked about that Ponzi scheme, he cannot plead the fifth if he received a presidential pardon for it. He has to be forthcoming with the information that pardon applied to. So he is actually in a situation where he's pleading the fifth. So it causes a conundrum of like, what was your pardon for?
10: Yeah, what are you pleading the fifth for if there's no crime?
9: If there's no crime, if your pardon is so large that you would be compelled to talk about whatever they're asking, but are basically acting like your pardon doesn't apply to any of it because you're pleading the fifth.
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11: Take a pause.
12: You may not be able to tell, but that could be the happiest sound on earth. It's a husky dog rolling in a kiddie pool filled with ice in Arizona during triple-digit temperatures. Heidi's Village is a pet adoption center in Phoenix, and for one day every summer they pour hundreds of pounds of ice into small pools and let the doggos get wild. Heidi spokesperson Dana Close says a maker of packaged ice really came through.
13: We actually had this accidentally happen a few years ago when there was a power outage. Ready Ice was generous enough to call us and say, hey, we'll bring you a bunch of ice. Let's cool these animals down. And so we said yes.
12: Now every year, dogs get to roll in, chomp on, and enjoy ice.
13: Everybody, honestly, during a power outage had such a good time that we're like, let's make this an annual event. And they have been very generous and continue to comply. So every summer, on one of the hotter days, we always plan an ice day.
12: Tick Paws, still NATO, Fox News.

0: Clay and Buck, in addition to the Michigan primary results that have come out, the ongoing discussion surrounding Abdul El-Sayed is going to be super intriguing, if only for this reason, Buck. This guy is crazy left wing, and the turnout didn't actually end up being that huge in Dearborn. I wonder how many people in Michigan are really going to respond very well to him saying that he didn't want to celebrate the Ayatollah of Iran being killed, which, can we pull that audio again? Because I believe it was leaked. I know we talked about it back then, because there were too many people that were upset that were going to be voting for him. Like, this is pretty radical. When a terrorist gets killed, and the Democrat candidate says, hey, there's too many people that are going to be upset, so we shouldn't talk about this. I just think that's going to be a hard putt to sink in Michigan.
1: I would like to come back here and explain, Clay. I think I have insight into the incredible political strategy Democrats are going to use for Abdul El-Sayed. I think I know their playbook. Let's come back and talk about it here.
0: Ah, fun.
1: In just a minute.
0: By the way, speaking of the way to go, go get some Crockett coffee. CrockettCoffee.com right now. 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
6: You may not be able to tell, but that could be the happiest sound on earth. It's a husky dog rolling in a kiddie pool filled with ice in Arizona during triple-digit temperatures. Heidi's Village is a pet adoption center in Phoenix, and for one day every summer they pour hundreds of pounds of ice into small pools and let the doggos get wild. Heidi spokesperson Dana Close says a maker of packaged ice really came through.
7: We actually had this accidentally happen a few years ago when there was a power outage. Ready Ice was generous enough to call us and say, hey, we'll bring you a bunch of ice. Let's cool these animals down. And so we said yes.
6: Now every year dogs get to roll in, chomp on, and enjoy ice.
7: Everybody, honestly, during a power outage had such a good time that we're like, let's make this an annual event. And they have been very generous and continue to comply. So every summer, on one of the hotter days, we always plan an ice day.
6: 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Joel Nadeau, Fox News.
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9: To the left of Kennesaw on a map, if that helps.
10: To the left of Kennesaw, okay.
9: Would that be west of Kennesaw, you're trying to tell me?
11: This way I'm pointing. So.
10: Okay, this way that I'm pointing.
1: I guess east and west is very difficult for people these days. It's to the left of Kennesaw.
10: Have you ever...
1: You mean to the west?
10: Yeah. Have you ever looked at a map before? Caw, man. It's to the left of Kennesaw.
1: Can't tell you how many times I've said that to my wife. Just go south on 400, yeah. Exit, and head east. And she's like, what do you mean?
11: Exactly. Tell her to turn right next time.
10: That's right. And right, she'll know exactly.
1: No, that would not be to the right when you're heading south.
10: Yeah. Fine, just let it go. I won't embarrass him anymore, man. It's not time to pile on the child. You know? Sorry, man. You'll get it. You'll get it. You'll get it. It's fine. Go home, tell your daddy.
5: I turned right like you said.
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10: 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You don't know how to read that. 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
14: Country music has claimed all top five slots of the all-genre Billboard Hot 100 chart for the first time in history. Thanks to Elle Langley and Morgan Wallen, who currently stand at number one on the singles and album charts, respectively. And to Taylor Swift's return to country for I Knew It, I Knew You, and newcomer Stella Lefty officially joining the ranks of hitmakers with her single Boston. Meantime, Langley's Choosing Texas, the biggest single of the year so far, maintains its number one perch on the chart and its 16th history-making week in that position. Jelly Roll is going on hiatus. The country singer informed fans during his concert in Salt Lake City, Utah last week, saying, I'm fixing to take some time off and heal. The singer's tour break comes after he finalized his divorce from Bunny XO last month. That's Fox Country on Fox News.
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5: How are you pleading the fifth?
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10: 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That's what I was actually trying to say. Like, you don't even have something that you need to plead the fifth to because there's no crime.
5: 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If Tug Cowart had run, let's say, a Ponzi scheme and was federally prosecuted, if he went in front of any sort of congressional hearing and was asked about that Ponzi scheme, he cannot plead the fifth if he received a presidential pardon for it. He has to be forthcoming with the information that pardon applied to. So he is actually in a situation where he's pleading the fifth. So it causes a conundrum of like, what was your pardon for?
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1: To Clay and Buck, and we are making sense of, well, trying to make sense of what Democrats are showing the country with this primary that just happened. I know it's just a primary, but it's also almost mid-August, or soon to be mid-August, and we'll take whatever political stories come our way from them, where the things are going for the midterm, or how things are looking at this stage. Also, Clay Travis all over the place. Some people loving, some people not so much loving his $10 million offer of the boys sports team beating the women's WNBA. Was it the champions? The women's champions. WNBA champions, right?
2: Although if they wanted to put the all-star team out on the court, I would have the same outcome. They could pick the 12 best and put them onto a team to compete, and it would be the same outcome. And honestly, so Buck, I think I could probably take it to eighth grade boys. Because I think the best team, it would have to be the best team of eighth grade boys, but I think a really talented eighth grade boys team would demolish the best WNBA players.
1: Yeah. No, I went to a high school that was in the third, like, division of the New York City Catholic School League. So we were like the C level, I believe, for basketball. The A level would actually produce people who like went on to the NBA. You know, there's like a number of NBA players that have played in that. This is New York City Catholic school. Some of them have a couple thousand students. They're really big. I just bring it up because there were ninth graders who could throw it down. Like there were ninth and 10th graders who were dunking. And to me, that was just like, I was like, wow. Okay.
2: That is pretty. I mean, look, as soon as testosterone hits, and any of you who've raised a boy know what I'm talking about. Your kid goes from a little boy to a young man almost overnight. Voice changes. They can suddenly jump a lot higher. They got armpit hair. They got a mustache growing. It's a different species in many ways.
1: So we got this Abdul Al-Sayed guy. I want to return to this theme throughout, because it comes up in a few contexts, Clay, the very complicated political strategy the Democrats are going to deploy for this midterm. The short version is they're going to lie. They're going to lie about what these candidates believe leading up to the election, what they've said in the past, what observable reality is about the policies that they support. I give a shout out here to my friend Michael Malice, who in response to Steve Hilton responding to former Transportation Secretary Buttigieg. Buttigieg, and we'll pull this clip. Buttigieg is out there on some podcast, one of the long form podcasts. He's out there talking about how we just need to raise taxes to build trains. Steve Hilton, our friend, who is running a very, very solid and serious campaign for the governor of California, responds to Buttigieg, of course that's ridiculous. That's not true. We've spent $200 billion or something in California and have like a couple miles. I think, no, not 1 mile of track laid. That was the exchange. But then Michael Malice chimes in online. He's a very smart guy and an unusual and interesting thinker. He says, no, he knows. Buttigieg knows that he's lying. And I actually think we need to understand that. That doesn't mean that Steve Hilton is doing is not necessary. Yeah, of course. Point out the incorrect thing. But don't think that the Democrats are surprised when you point out what they're saying isn't true. The whole point is that they're lying. And this Al-Sayed guy, they're going to say, Clay, whatever they have to say as this gets closer. Here's an example. Here's Abdullah Al-Sayed saying that ICE is really bad. We need to get rid of ICE. Play 10 here.
3: ICE has nothing to do with the southern border. That's customs and border protection. I believe in a secure border. I also believe in immigration enforcement. But I also believe in not shooting Americans in the back of the head and the face while you're trying to do it. And maybe it's because I've served in government agencies, but once a government agency like that is told that it has impunity to do the worst things and violate the highest law of the land, which is the Constitution itself, I don't think you can reform or retrain that. I think we need to start from scratch. And ICE is not very old. It's 15 years younger than I am. It was a bad experiment. It's been weaponized to do the worst things, and I think we need to abolish it and start from scratch, perhaps going back to something like the INS, which for a very long time very capably enforced immigration policy without, of course, shooting Americans and violating our civil liberties.
1: Now, there's a lot of problems with what he says here. First of all, we didn't have 10 million people plus just flooding the country in a four. I mean, we've gone through completely unprecedented open borders thanks to the Biden administration, which even a lot of Biden people have basically admitted at this point, Clay. But here he's saying, that's abolish ICE. That's what this guy has been saying. As the election gets closer in Michigan, don't be surprised when on CNN they're giving him the opportunity to be like, you really mean reform, right? And he's like, yes, I'm calling for the reform of ICE because I believe in borders. They're just going to lie a lot.
2: Yes. And they're actually going to be encouraged to lie. Look, I think Bakari Sellers is a moron. He's a CNN analyst. He's come after me on men and women sports before. He tweeted yesterday, can someone close to Francesca Hong just advise her to focus on grassroots activities in Wisconsin? No more national media interviews. Just put a lid on that. Why? Because she's going to say what she actually believes and get questioned about it. And if they can hide her from the media and just have her doing grassroots events without aggressive questioning, then they can pretend she isn't a radical. And they will now pretend that Abdul El-Sayed is not in any way a radical, even though the evidence overwhelmingly shows that he is insanely radical. In fact, we've got a clip here at the end that I wanted to play. Did you play Cut 10? Is that the one you just played? A lot of what he is saying, in fact, when we can get this ad, let's see if it's not in yet. I just sent it to producer Greg. The National Republican Senate Committee is already running an ad that is up on the air right now. I texted, early on in this campaign, I tweeted that the best thing that could happen for Michigan Republicans was Abdul El-Sayed ending up the nominee. And people got mad at me. In fact, the Michigan, I even said that Michigan Republicans should consider go to vote for Abdul El-Sayed. This came down to about 15,000 votes. He basically only won because of how well he did in the University of Michigan and Michigan State University campus votes.
1: Can I give you one person who agrees with you very, very, very strongly, beautifully agrees, brilliant, Clay Travis, but you know that better than anybody, Clay. Great news for the Republican Party, Trump writes, Al-Sayed, a communist loser who has Jews and Israel, is the projected winner

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1: In Michigan, I think that's going to help. I do think that that's going to send a message of who the normal candidate is. And
2: you think John James is going to be able to take away from the expected black vote for the Democrat in that race? Because I
1: remember,
2: do not.
1: It doesn't take very much. The same thing that I would say about Jewish voters. We got a lot of people that are listening to us that might not have been traditional voters. This guy refused to condemn after the attack in Southeast Michigan in Oakland County. I know everybody just immediately forgot about it because the guy who was trying to attack got shot. He said hurt people do hurtful things. I'm paraphrasing him. After a crazy Muslim terrorist tried to attack a Jewish school, he said hurt people do hurtful things. Like, that's the response to a terrorist trying to kill Jews in Southeast Michigan? People remember Jewish voters in particular. It's going to be an interesting decision for them.
2: So, Clay, if you recall, we had some discussions here on the program after October 7th, and you were thinking or you were making the case that there would be a, now we can get into what's the definition of major, but a major shift in the Jewish vote once October 7th happened, and they saw that all of the people who were either cheering it or downplaying how horrible it was publicly or on the left and Democrats without nobody on the right after October 7th, not a single person of any significance anywhere in politics and media was saying, oh, Israel got what it deserved or, oh, it wasn't that bad or whatever, right? This is the result of the oppression of the Palestinians. It was all Democrats, all the left. The difference in the Jewish vote from 2020 to 2024 was about 3 percentage points.
1: Yeah.
2: And I told you they weren't going to switch, even though, because I grew up in New York and I know, it's funny, I grew up in New York surrounded with the largest Jewish population anywhere in the country. And right-wing Jews and I always saw eye to eye on everything. And the left-wing Jews, I was always like, what are you guys? But they're very, there are issues. They will stay with those issues. And their sort of Marxist leftist leaning is more important to them. Because they tend to be also less religious than their Jewishness in many cases. Politics overrides their identity as Jews.
1: Let me just make a little bit of a distinction that I think does matter. And I think I'm going to now put myself into the mind of a Jewish Democrat voter. Kamala is married to a Jewish lawyer. I think she could nod to Jewish people and say, I am one of you. They all knew that she had married a Jewish lawyer. And so the chirping out there, if you're 85-year-old Jewish woman, you could think to yourself, okay, but there's crazy people in the party, but Kamala married a Jewish man. She's with us. I do think it's going to be harder to say to the average Jewish voter, Abdul El-Sayed, who will play a couple of these cuts for you, who refused to condemn a synagogue attack, and who has said that Israel is an apartheid country, I think it's harder to distinguish to be like, well, he's married to a Jewish person.
2: I'm telling you, I know these people well and grew up, meaning the left-wing Jews. I knew them well. I grew up around them. I lived in New York for almost 40 years. Think of it like the Bernie Sanders Jews. Bernie Sanders, right? There's the... there's the conservative Jews, Dave Rubin, Ben Shapiro, all these right-wing Jews that are friends of ours, and we know, Mark Levin and all these, and we agree with them on all this stuff, right? We agree with them on the Constitution, the country, the Republic, all this stuff. Then you have these left-wing Jews who are like the Bernie Sanders Jews. I'm not talking about the centrists I'm talking about the left-wing Jews. Bernie Sanders is going to say vote for Abdul El-Sayed. He's already said it.
1: Yeah.
2: That's what I'm saying. He's already given them the all clear. So he's saying vote for Abdul El-Sayed, and I'm telling you the Jewish Democrats in Michigan are going to be fine with it. So I don't think that that's going to be, if you're looking at who's going to make the difference in Michigan,

0: working class voters.
1: I mean, they're not voting for Abdul El-Sayed. I'm confident of that.
0: Well, but that would be great news. But I'm just saying I'm worried that they're going to get caught up, Clay. When I say they, again, guys, please don't say, I'm a truck driver in Michigan and I listen to you guys every day and I know this is all garbage they're peddling. Yeah, you know, cause you listen to us talking about what you're right. By the way, it's going to be a super tight race. It's going to be it's going to be with single digit percentage points between Abdul Sayed and Mike Rogers. Mike will be with us in a little bit. Within that, you're slicing the onion very thin to know who the difference maker is. I think it's going to be people concerned about cost of living. That's what I think is really going to be the difference, not some deep ideological divide.
1: My concern is turnout. Oakland, the reason why I point to Jewish voters, typically whoever wins Oakland County, that's the more wealthy county north of Wayne County in Detroit, usually ends up winning the state, and a lot of Jewish voters are there. But turnout would be my biggest concern. Let me tell you, my also concern is that you don't have enough testosterone in your life.
2: News, politics, sports, and a little fun thrown in there too. Clay and Buck, it's a whole vibe.
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0: According to the FBI, a break-in occurs every 26 seconds on average nationwide. 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
4: Saving you money, I'm Hillary Barsky. Fidelity Investments releasing its annual estimate of retiree health care costs, which showed a 7.5% increase from a year ago. The report estimates that a 65-year-old who retires in 2026 can expect to spend on average over $185,000 on health care and medical expenses throughout their retirement. Saving for health care requires a calculated approach, some things you might consider using a health savings account. An HSA is one of the most powerful tools for retirement medical expenses because it offers a triple tax advantage, unlike a flexible spending account. HSA funds roll over from year to year, and once you reach age 65, you can withdraw medical expenses penalty-free for any purpose. Many pre-retirees mistakenly believe that Medicare is entirely free and covers all health expenses, and that is not the case, so you need to be aware of those costs. Saving you money, Hillary Barsky, Fox News.
5: Take a pause.
6: You may not be able to tell, but that could be the happiest sound on earth. It's a husky dog rolling in a kiddie pool filled with ice in Arizona during triple-digit temperatures. Heidi's Village is a pet adoption center in Phoenix, and for one day every summer they pour hundreds of pounds of ice into small pools and let the doggos get wild. Heidi spokesperson Dana Close says a maker of packaged ice really came through.
7: We actually had this accidentally happen a few years ago when there was a power outage. Ready Ice was generous enough to call us and say, hey, we'll bring you a bunch of ice. Let's cool these animals down. And so we said yes.
6: Now every year dogs get to roll in, chomp on, and enjoy ice.
7: Everybody, honestly, during a power outage had such a good time that we're like, let's make this an annual event. And they have been very generous and continue to comply. So every summer, on one of the hotter days, we always plan an ice day.
6: Tick pause. Joel Nadeau, Fox News.
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8: President Trump recently announcing a fast-track program and new job opportunities by streaming CDL licensing for veterans.
9: Any American who has driven a heavy truck for our military will automatically be eligible for a commercial driver's license. and it's good paying jobs too.
8: The Freedom Haulers Initiative, in cooperation with the Departments of Transportation and Veterans Affairs, waives the CDL road skills test, allowing veterans to avoid duplicating training they've received in the military. Some veterans may also qualify for a waiver of the written knowledge test, and veterans without heavy truck experience will also be fast-tracked with expedited training. The president saying so far that 34 states have joined the Freedom Haulers program that he says will also improve highway safety by removing illegal immigrant truckers from America's roadways. That's Fox Wheels. I'm Jeff Manasso, Fox News.

0: Welcome back in, Clay and Buck. We're going to come back, and I promise we're going to make you laugh, because we got a bunch of different audio clips of people being upset about me trying to put together the most inclusive trans women's basketball team of all time. Men who identify as women. We are going to try to have our own WNBA franchise, and that has upset some people on the left, including a Minneapolis banker who delivered a stern dressing down of me on Minneapolis television. And you are going to really enjoy this. Seeing the video is even better. So we will play with that in a minute.
1: We got to put it up at Clay and Buck, yeah, everybody, because the video is Clay feels very chastened. I'm going to tell you, Clay feels chastened by the whole thing.
0: And you know what? It's funny. I was watching that video, and I just thought to myself, one of the most amazing things about making an argument publicly is you think, we were talking about this off air, who are the best people who could respond to your public argument? What arguments could they make? I think about this all the time. The counter argument, the counter punch, if you're a boxer, is often more devastating than the actual punch. And this woman is legitimately, I think, the person I would pick to attack me if I had to pick someone to attack me. So you guys will love this, I promise. It's going to be a lot of fun. We will also, again, newly elected Republican Senate candidate Mike Rogers scheduled to join us. And this doesn't happen very often, Buck. One of my friends growing up is running for Congress, and we'll find out if he gets in tomorrow. He's going to join us. I've known him legitimately my entire life. So you can ask him if he's got any embarrassing stories he wants to share about me from when we were little kids.
1: Oh, no, we're definitely going to do that. That's coming up.
0: A lot of fun. Next 2 hours. Hang with us.
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10: I'm Michelle Polino. Slipknot guitarist Jim Root is speaking out after reports that bandmate Sid Wilson was fired from the group, according to TMZ. Wilson was notified Friday night that he was out after nearly three decades as the band's DJ and keyboardist. Root responded with a cryptic message on his Instagram story, writing in part, "Don't believe everything you read," adding, "Think, take a breath, sit with it for a while, maybe, just maybe, even wait until there's more information." Modest Mouse guitarist Simon O'Connor speaking out after being dropped from the band's upcoming tour. Following allegations that he sent inappropriate messages to a minor, O'Connor addressed the allegations in a Reddit post, according to Billboard, claiming he mistook the teen fan for a persistent online troll and apologizing for what he called his poor judgment. He also said he unequivocally opposes sexual behavior towards minors. That's Fox Rocks on Fox.
11: And now, Deep Thoughts with Neil Bortz.
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13: An ultimatum. I'm Deborah Valentine, Fox News. As peace talks between the United States and Iran continue, Tehran has issued a new set of demands to U.S. negotiators. Iran claims U.S., quote, must correct its behavior.
14: All eyes are on the Middle East as both Iran and Oman signal they are very close to reaching a deal to manage the Strait of Hormuz. Tehran, though, insists the critical waterway will not fully open until the U.S. agrees to its list of highly unlikely demands. They include ending the war, withdrawing troops, financial compensation, and removing the U.S. naval blockade. The U.S. has not yet publicly responded. Meantime, Oman is condemning continued attacks on ships in the strait. All of this comes as the chairman of the Joint Chiefs is reportedly looking for an off-ramp from the war. General Dan Kane is warning options to escalate the conflict could backfire and that air power alone is unlikely to achieve the objectives. Dwindling U.S. stockpiles of key munitions are also a factor.
13: That's Fox's Anita Vogel reporting. Moscow launched deadly overnight strikes into Kyiv. Fox's Stephanie Bennett has more from London.
15: Four people were killed in that strike, including a child, as Russia unleashes another lethal set of strikes across the country. Several others were also injured. Now, President Vladimir Zelensky says two grandparents and their three-year-old grandson were killed after those drones destroyed their home just north of Kyiv. The child's parents, his brother, and a neighbor ran to help, but they were injured after a second strike. Meanwhile, Ukraine continues to target Russia's oil refineries, causing fuel shortages. Several injured there. President Zelensky is visiting Serbia right now, a country that has maintained friendly relations with Russia. Both countries discussed seeking EU membership and pledged closer economic ties.
13: Ukraine's president is urging allies to ramp up pressure on Vladimir Putin. 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
13: Before recessing for a summer break, the Senate confirmed Todd Blanche as Attorney General.
28: The Senate is leaving town for August recess with two major items off their checklist. One of the big ones, Acting Attorney General Todd Blanche, whose nomination once appeared to be doomed, is set to take the helm as the country's top law enforcement official. His narrow confirmation comes after Senator Bill Cassidy backed him, and it was a key vote after Republicans Susan Collins and Lisa Murkowski sided with Democrats to oppose him.
29: On this vote, the yeas are 50, the nays are 49. The nomination is confirmed.
28: Blanche is reacting, saying, "I am deeply honored by the trust and confidence President Trump has placed in me to lead the Department of Justice as our great nation's 88th Attorney General."
13: The Senate also advanced a bipartisan interim spending bill funding the federal government through December 11th. It still needs House approval. That's Fox's Madeline Rivera. The WNBA is getting more attention as debate surrounding transgender athletes grows. Former NBA players Enes Kanter-Friedman and Royce White declaring themselves eligible for the 2020 27 WNBA draft. Fox's Natalie Chuck reports from L.A.
28: Both men say under the current WNBA eligibility guidelines, they qualify to throw their names in the ring to play for a women's team. Now, Inez Kanter Freedom stands 6 foot 10 inches tall and roughly 250 pounds. Royce White, 6 foot 8 and more than 260 pounds, according to their stats. Whether these announcements are facetious or the two will really end up at training camp remains to be seen, but the timing is clear. It comes weeks after protests erupted following comments made by Indiana Fever guard Sophie Cunningham, saying she wants to protect young girls from playing against biological men. Now, some are voicing their support for the trans community. Minnesota Lynx head coach wore a Trans Kids Belong t-shirt during their game against Cunningham's team.
13: The Trump administration opposes biological men in women's sports. I'm Deborah Valentine. This is Fox News.
0: Take a pause.
1: You may not be able to tell, but that could be the happiest sound on earth. It's a husky dog rolling in a kiddie pool filled with ice in Arizona during triple-digit temperatures. Heidi's Village is a pet adoption center in Phoenix, and for one day every summer they pour hundreds of pounds of ice into small pools and let the doggos get wild. Heidi spokesperson Dana Close says a maker of packaged ice really came through.
2: We actually had this accidentally happen a few years ago when there was a power outage. Ready Ice was generous enough to call us and say, hey, we'll bring you a bunch of ice. Let's cool these animals down. And so we said yes.
1: Now every year dogs get to roll in, chomp on, and enjoy ice.
2: Everybody, honestly, during a power outage had such a good time that we're like, let's make this an annual event. And they have been very generous and continue to comply. So every summer, on one of the hotter days, we always plan an ice day.
1: Tick pause. Joel Nadeau, Fox News.

0: Listen as Clay Travis and Buck Sexton recap another week of exposing hypocrisy and fight to protect our freedom. This is Clay Travis and Buck Sexton. Sound off.
1: Welcome back in, Clay and Buck, hour number two. We are having some fun rolling through the program, and we appreciate all of you. So, WNBA has been in a bit of a pickle, Buck, since Sophie Cunningham said men shouldn't be able to play in women's sports. The entire league has fallen apart. You've had coaches coming out and saying that they think that men should be eligible to play in the WNBA. The league itself can't manage to figure out what a woman is. You now have, and we're going to have some fun with this if you haven't seen it, you now have a French man who is identifying as a woman that is averaging 20 points and 20 rebounds per game, and his clips have gone viral as he has said that he would love to be able to play in the WNBA. I saw all of this absurdity, and as I often do, I think one of the best things you can do when you hear an absurd argument is actually accept the premise of the argument and accelerate it. Let me explain what I mean by that. We could have on this program a expert in the difference between men and women, and he could come on or she could come on and they could say, hey, men have way more muscle. Men are taller. Men are stronger. Men are faster. Men process way more oxygen through their lungs, and they're able, as a result, to jump higher. All of these things we know to be true. And responding to absurd arguments like men should be able to play women's basketball with factual-based arguments sometimes works, but a lot of times it just gets lost. I'm pretty good at recognizing absurdity and taking more absurdity on top of it and getting a great deal of attention for it, which is what I did when I said, hey, I think a boys' high school state champion would beat a women's WNBA champion, Las Vegas Aces. And in fact, I will put $10 million on that game. The winner gets $10 million. The women's WNBA has not responded to that at all. The Las Vegas Aces have not responded to that at all. It has since gone viral. Every website basically that covers politics and sports has written about this. The tweet itself got over 10 million views. Lots of Buck boys high school coaches have reached out to me and said, Clay, we would love to be in this game. Because they believe that they would be able to win, and they would. The reaction has continued to pour in. Last night, someone tagged me in this, and I saw it, and Buck, I could not even keep a straight face as I was watching it. But there is a Minneapolis newscaster who was really upset with the fact that I put my $10 million challenge. This is K-A-R-E, Care 11 TV in Minneapolis. I don't know much about that station. I imagine you have not regularly.
2: I don't think anyone who lives outside of Minneapolis does, to be fair.
1: But maybe you're in Minneapolis, and maybe this is your preferred television news network. This woman named Jana Shortle decided that she needed to make a monologue responding to me. And
2: are you assuming gender here? Excuse me, sir. Excuse me. Are you assuming Jana could go either way? Did she ever say?
1: Jana, I believe, is a woman. I'm not the kind of person.
2: You're just making an assumption about gender right now, and I want you to be cautious about that.
1: I'm not the kind of person to stereotype. But if I were going to stereotype, I would say that I think Jana may well drive a Subaru. And here is Jana just teeing off on me. This was her show monologue as she finished the program. Minneapolis, I got served by Jana. Listen.
3: The entire world of women's sports is facing the debate within its own leagues of who should get to play and who should not. And a voice that often shouts loudly in that debate is a right-leaning outlet owned by Fox News called Outkick Sports. And today its founder took to a new stunt, one that really makes no sense if Outkick is really concerned about caring about women and women's sports. So Clay Travis, he's the man behind Outkick. He announced today he's offering $10 million to the winner of a game of basketball between a high school boys team of his choosing and the WNBA defending champions, the Las Vegas Aces. I thought to myself, why? But obviously the answer is because he thinks it is so impossible for any group of women, let alone the best in the game, that they could ever beat younger and more inexperienced boys. It's a thinly veiled sexist joke, revealing the actual truth of how he and his organization feel about women's sports. It's not about caring about them. They think women's sports are a joke.
4: Okay. Oh my gosh, I wanna jump in. I wanna freak out. Clay. She misses the entire point, which is you and me and everyone who is with us on this are trying to defend women's sports by showing the absurdity of what her side is proposing, which is that men do not have. We are going back to the core reason. Like I said, we do not have a men's and women's SAT sit down, right? There's a reason for that, because our assumption is that men and women can take the same standardized academic test and let the results fall where they may, because men do not have an ingrained advantage. Now, some of you are going to say, well, like, women do better in verbal and men do better in math. Yeah, but we're okay. Okay. Plenty of ladies get 1600s. Like, it doesn't matter. In sports, it would be a massacre. It would be at the high school level, boys and girls sports not separated, professional level, Olympics, etc., boys and girls not separated. It is the disillusion, or the dismembering, I should say, or kind of both, the dismembering of women's athletics all at once. And this person is mad at you for pointing out that the left wants to make a full-scale mockery of women's sports by allowing men to crush women in athletic competition by saying, I am you. I am the same as you. I'm sorry, but this is the thing. This is what you deal with. I not that I have to rush in here to defend your honor, but that was the dumbest takedown I've seen in a long time, and I've seen a lot of dumb takedowns.
1: So she said that this was a thinly veiled sexist joke. I wrote down that quote as I was listening to it. No, because if we said the WNBA should play against the NBA, everyone would recognize the NBA would win. If we said the WNBA champ should play against a male college champ, everyone would recognize the men would win. You have to go down to the high school level in order to even find anyone who will argue that women could be competitive. Now, I think the boys, the reason I put $10 million out, I think the boys would win by 40 or 50 points. And the illustration here is that not even grown men can dominate women's athletics. Adolescent boys can. And so if you want me to go to eighth grade, I think there are probably a lot of eighth grade boys teams out there. As soon as the kids get the mustache, testosterone starts to flow. There is a big gap developing rapidly between men and women. So
4: I think an eighth grade team is going to have, there are plenty of women in the WNBA who are over 6 feet. Some are over 6'5". An eighth grade team would have a tough time to be fair.
1: I coached against
4: high school
1: with
4: you 100% because that goes up to 18-year-olds. They would get smoked, but eighth grade,
1: I coached against some eighth grade boys. I think those kids have 6 kids already. I mean, I'm telling you, some of these 14-, 15-year-old boys have full beards now. I could find eighth grade basketball teams that would beat the WNBA. The point here is not that this is demeaning to women's sports. It's that the only reason women's sports exist is because men don't play them. Because otherwise you would have a unisex league and no women would be able to play. So when I get attacked like this, by the way, there's a couple of other funny clips. Did you see the clip of the French woman? Producer Ali, I'm going to give you.
4: We got to be clear here. The Frenchman. It's a Frenchman. It's a French dude. Okay.
1: Buck, that is a bad bitch if I've ever seen one on the basketball court. You need to see this dude who is 6'3". He's averaging 20 points and 20 rebounds a game in the French pro leagues. Producer Ali, I'm going to give you the most difficult booking challenge of your life. I'm sure this dude speaks French. Can we get the French women's basketball all-star on? OutKick talked to him via DM, Buck, and he said that he would love to play in the WNBA. So he is dominating the French Women's Basketball League. It would be transphobic of the WNBA not to let this man who identifies as a woman play in their league. And Buck, he would wreck them. If you haven't seen these clips, we'll share them at clayandbuck.com. You can go to Clay Travis. I shared a couple of them. I couldn't stop laughing, Buck. He had an and one. For those of you who don't know, and one is when you get hit as you're potentially scoring a basket and you get a free throw plus the basket. So it's a 3-point play. He had an and one play where like he pumped his fist to celebrate. I must have watched it 20 times because I could not stop laughing over him. This dude, I mean, this is a dude, like he's pretty ripped. This is just a dude just dominating. He's got a ponytail, just dominating these random French chicks. He's averaging 20 points and 20 rebounds a game, and he's probably a decent pickup basketball player at your average Y, right? I mean, you watch this guy. He's not playing above the rim. He's not leaping out of the gym. He is a decent male athlete in that he's not obese, and he can run up and down the court, and he is just wrecking these chicks.
2: And I think it's worth noting that you by focusing in on this and giving Julie Tetart, his due,
1: yes,
2: on this issue, the WNBA should be excited about this prospect because their claim is that their official or the consensus view of the WNBA is that what you're doing, what you're suggesting is somehow disrespectful. Okay. If it's disrespectful, then show the respect for Julie Tetart of playing in the WNBA.
1: Yes.
2: And see what people really think of this. And see how they feel when the inevitable happens.
1: Sometimes you have to follow people down the woke rabbit hole and follow the logic of their argument and say, okay, let's do it. And basically that's what I've done. By the way, we got a couple of funny ones. Here is Alex Marlowe.
2: Wait, hold on. Why don't you hold it until I want everyone, tell everyone to come back and hear the, why don't we give them a little tease here? You've got a lot of funny
1: clips. We got some more funny ones. By the way, I also point this out. Stephen A. Smith is in making these arguments. More and more people are coming out and just saying, we can't allow this to continue, right? Reasonable, rational guys.
2: Yes.
1: I think black, white, Asian, Hispanic. Everybody who's a dude out here is just like, this is absolutely crazy. And you might say, okay, where does this matter? Again, what I would continue to reiterate is as soon as you know that a politician will lie to you, as soon as you know that they are lying to you, you cannot trust them. You might even agree with some of the things that they say otherwise, but you cannot trust them. This is table stakes for me. If they'll lie to you about this, what else will they lie to you about?
0: Common sense never sounded so good. Clay and Buck owning the airwaves. 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
8: You may not be able to tell, but that could be the happiest sound on earth. It's a husky dog rolling in a kiddie pool filled with ice in Arizona during triple-digit temperatures. Heidi's Village is a pet adoption center in Phoenix, and for one day every summer they pour hundreds of pounds of ice into small pools and let the doggos get wild. Heidi spokesperson Dana Close says a maker of packaged ice really came through.
9: We actually had this accidentally happen a few years ago when there was a power outage. Ready Ice was generous enough to call us and say, hey, we'll bring you a bunch of ice. Let's cool these animals down. And so we said yes.
8: Now every year dogs get to roll in, chomp on, and enjoy ice.
9: Everybody, honestly, during a power outage had such a good time that we're like, let's make this an annual event. And they have been very generous and continue to comply. So every summer, on one of the hotter days, we always plan an ice day.
8: Tick pause. Joel Nadeau, Fox News.
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11: I'm Michelle Polino.
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11: Country music has claimed all top five slots of the all-genre Billboard Hot 100 chart for the first time in history. Thanks to Elle Langley and Morgan Wallen, who currently stand at number one on the singles and album charts, respectively, and to Taylor Swift's return to country for I Knew It, I Knew You, and newcomer Stella Lefty officially joining the ranks of hitmakers with her single Boston. Meantime, Langley's Choosing Texas, the biggest single of the year so far, maintains its number one perch on the chart and its 16th history-making week in that position. Jelly Roll is going on hiatus. The country singer informed fans during his concert in Salt Lake City, Utah last week, saying, I'm fixing to take some time off and heal. The singer's tour break comes after he finalized his divorce from Bunny XO last month. That's Fox Country on Fox News.
10: Fox rocks.
11: I'm Michelle Polino. Slipknot guitarist Jim Root is speaking out after reports that bandmate Sid Wilson was fired from the group, according to TMZ. Wilson was notified Friday night that he was out after nearly three decades as the band's DJ and keyboardist. Root responded with a cryptic message on his Instagram story, writing in part, don't believe everything you read, adding, think, take a breath, sit with it for a while, maybe, just maybe, and wait until there's more information. Modest Mouse guitarist Simon O'Connor speaking out after being dropped from the band's upcoming tour following allegations that he sent inappropriate messages to a minor. O'Connor addressed the allegations in a Reddit post, according to Billboard, claiming he mistook the teen fan for a persistent online troll and apologizing for what he called his poor judgment. He also said he unequivocally opposes sexual behavior towards minors. That's Fox Rocks.

0: All right, Clay, I said that we would have some more people on this issue talking smack about you. So who was next up in your list? We had to have Alex. Oh, no, sorry. This isn't talking smack. This is high-fiving you. We already had the smack talk.
1: Yeah, we played the smack talk from the guy. The woman looks a little bit like Egon Spengler. And no offense
0: wow.
1: to the
0: red. Both harsh and true.
1: Egon Spengler, rest in peace. I think he's passed.
0: Harold Ramis, yes.
1: These are positive takes. I haven't heard these. Alex Marlow, cut to fire away.
2: Clay Travis of the Clay and Buck Show and Outkick has a cool offer where he wants to pay NBA WNBA champions $10 million if they can beat a boys' high school basketball team. And if I was a WNBA, I would take this up because I think they probably could, actually. So he wants to pick the team, and he says that it'll be whatever proceeds will go to charity. Get the Las Vegas Aces against a boys' high school state title team of my choice. The Aces win. I'll give them $10 million. This is genius.
1: It is genius. But he said he thought the women would win. That seems like a bad take.
0: Well, Alex. Alex is an astute, right-thinking fellow. I think he's calling the wrong winner of the game there by a mile.
1: I'm surprised he's signing up with Egon Spengler's take. Matt Walsh, not surprisingly, he's all in. Cut three.
3: You'll see more inspiring athletic performances at any random bowling alley on a Tuesday night than at the WNBA All-Star Game. It's certainly clear that any decent boys high school basketball team in the country could destroy the best WNBA team, obviously, which is why Clay Travis just made this announcement, putting his money where his mouth is. Quote, I'm upping my offer $10 million for a head-to-head basketball game between the defending WNBA champion Las Vegas Aces and a boys high school state title team of my choice. If the Aces beat my team, I will give them $10 million. Now, there is precedent for this kind of exhibition match, and it ended precisely how you would expect. As we mentioned before, a few years ago, the U.S. women's national team, the World Cup champions at the time, lost by a score of 5-2 to a youth team of 15 and 14-year-old boys from Dallas in a scrimmage match. It wasn't even close. The teenagers outplayed the women throughout the match. That's how you get to a 5-2 score, which counts as a blowout in soccer.
1: Couple of messages here for me, Buck. One of my friends was a star football player at Vanderbilt, and he's listening, and he just texted. When I was at Vandy, my roommate was dating the point guard of the women's basketball team. They were preseason ranked in the top 10. We started talking trash. They challenged us to a game with referees the whole bit. One of our buddies was 6'7". We put him on the baseline guarding the pass in after a basket. The girls couldn't get the ball in. They would just throw it up. We would intercept it, dunk, and roll the ball back under the baseline, repeat and rinse. We were not basketball players, just good athletes. I don't think they got the ball past half court. They quit at halftime. Top 10 women's college basketball team just playing against a bunch of dudes who were on the Vanderbilt football team. With referees, yeah. The whole bit, not on video, but I know this guy well. I hadn't heard this story before, but he's listening, and he just texted me that.
0: I'll tell you this: having scrimmaged with women at the on the Amherst College, which is a D3 school, a very small school, but the women are like they're better. They would beat you or me easily, even in our prime. In horse, for example, which is just a straight shooting competition, they can shoot well. But when you add the physicality of a strength and speed into a full-scale basketball game, it gets ugly for them really fast. Just that, you know, it gets ugly for them trying to play defense.
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9: Any American who has driven a heavy truck for our military will automatically be eligible for a commercial driver's license. And it's good-paying jobs, too.
8: The Freedom Haulers Initiative, in cooperation with the Departments of Transportation and Veterans Affairs, waives the CDL road skills test, allowing veterans to avoid duplicating training they've received in the military. Some veterans may also qualify for a waiver of the written knowledge test. And veterans without heavy truck experience will also be fast-tracked with expedited training. The president saying so far that 34 states have joined the Freedom Haulers program that he says will also improve highway safety by removing illegal immigrant truckers from America's roadways. That's Fox Wheels. I'm Jeff Manasso, Fox News.
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11: To the left of Kennesaw on a map, if that helps.
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11: Would that be west of Kennesaw, you're trying to tell me?
13: This way I'm pointing. So.
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14: I guess east and west is very difficult for people these days. It's to the left of Kennesaw.
12: Have you ever...
14: You mean to the west?
12: Yeah. Have you ever looked at a map before? Caw, man. It's to the left of Kennesaw.
14: Can't tell you how many times I've said that to my wife. Just go south on 400, yeah. Exit, and head east. And she's like, what do you mean?
13: Exactly. Tell her to turn right next time.
12: That's right. And right, she'll know exactly.
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12: 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Fine, just let it go. I won't embarrass him anymore, man. It's not time to pile on the child. You know? Sorry, man. You'll get it. You'll get it. You'll get it. It's fine. Go home, tell your daddy.
14: I turned right like you said. No, you didn't.
12: But, yeah, go home, tell your daddy you don't know how to read that. And then tell me how to change a tire, and he's going to feel like the biggest disappointment ever.
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15: Rocks. I'm Michelle Polino. Slipknot guitarist Jim Root is speaking out after reports that bandmate Sid Wilson was fired from the group, according to TMZ. Wilson was notified Friday night that he was out after nearly three decades as the band's DJ and keyboardist. Root responded with a cryptic message on his Instagram story, writing in part, "Don't believe everything you read," adding, "Think, take a breath, sit with it for a while, maybe, just maybe, even wait until there's more information." Modest Mouse guitarist Simon O'Connor speaking out after being dropped from the band's upcoming tour following allegations that he sent inappropriate messages to a minor. O'Connor addressed the allegations in a Reddit post, according to Billboard, claiming he mistook the teen fan for a persistent online troll and apologizing for what he called his poor judgment. He also said he unequivocally opposes sexual behavior towards minors. That's Fox Rocks on Fox.
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15: I'm Michelle Polino. I wasn't a match for that kind of sport. Country music has claimed all top five slots of the all-genre Billboard Hot 100 chart for the first time in history. Thanks to Elle Langley and Morgan Wallen, who currently stand at number one on the singles and album charts, respectively. And to Taylor Swift's return to country for I Knew It, I Knew You. And newcomer Stella Lefty officially joining the ranks of hitmakers with her single Boston. Meantime, Langley's Choosing Texas, the biggest single of the year so far, maintains its number one perch on the chart and its 16th history-making week in that position. Jelly Roll is going on hiatus. The country singer informed fans during his concert in Salt Lake City, Utah last week, saying, "I'm fixing to take some time off and heal." The singer's tour break comes after he finalized his divorce from Bunny XO last month. That's Fox Country on Fox News.
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1: Welcome back in, Buck. A lot of emails. I just read a text message from a Vanderbilt football player talking about playing against the Vanderbilt basketball team when the girls were top 10 and the fact that they couldn't even get the ball to half court and stopped. This is from a former NBA employee, and here's what he writes. I worked for an NBA team that happened to also have a WNBA team. This is not uncommon now. I signed a non-disclosure agreement when I left, so I want to share this anonymously. The women's team sent a message to the organization they wanted some men to scrimmage the women. A group of about 10 of us signed up. Some former high school athletes, some just casual athletes, mostly weekend warrior types. The men beat the women so bad, this is a WNBA team, that the coach had to call the game off. They just used the guys for drills. I appreciate how you're bringing this ridiculous thought of men and women competing together in sports to the public. But I do think a lot of guys out there have done this where you scrimmage against a top college. This is WNBA team competing against just random guys, and the random guys put together started to crush them. This is, by the way, Stephen A. Smith. The public conversation has shifted in a major way because the absurdity of men and women's sports is finally being acknowledged by everyone. Cut four, Stephen A. Smith, just tees off on the idea.
2: This is not about being anti-anything. This is about being pro-girls, pro-females, pro-women, pro-ladies. You can't be a male, born a male, transition into female, and think that you should have the right to compete with women. Not in basketball, not in football, not in boxing, not in the UFC. Hell, not even in tennis. It's an aberration when you find somebody like a Serena Williams serving 120 miles, 25 miles an hour. That's ordinary for Djokovic. We gotta stop this. We gotta stop acting like somebody that's speaking up on behalf of girls like a Sophie Cunningham, like a Riley Gaines, are scourges of the earth. You are Cheryl Reeve, the head coach of the Minnesota Lynx. That is an irresponsible thing to do. You are a coach for a female basketball team. Do you not think that the females are being screwed over if they have to compete against an individual born as a male? What are you talking about?
1: So, a lot of screaming there, but it is the conversation that is now into the public zeitgeist in a substantial way.
3: He's correct. And he's obviously correct, which I think is one of the reasons why, well, he maybe is forceful on a lot of points, you know, like the next big contract extension for a QB or whatever, but he's very forceful on this because he is absolutely spot on. And it's interesting. We're in a time where to say the obvious and true thing is now a point of bravery for sports media. It's rare in sports media to see this on this issue. So, you know, credit where it's due. I would note just as an aside, Serena Williams, who could serve pretty close to 130 miles an hour, which is faster than the 105. Although I would claim these days I could probably get it up to 110 that I could serve. Nonetheless, Clay, she would get in her prime absolutely dismantled by any of the top 500. Which is basically the U.S. Pro Tour in its totality, or I'm sorry, the global men's tour in its totality. You don't really get, people don't really focus on rankings beyond that. They don't know the players, they never see them. And I would argue, I think probably most D1 tennis males from a, like, substantial tennis program
1: would absolutely
3: smoke her in her prime, and she was the most dominant female tennis player of all time.
1: Yes.
3: And she would not be able to beat a D, and that's tennis, which is far less of a contact sport than basketball or, you know, some of these other things we're talking about. So,
1: amen. Yeah. We got a bunch of calls, by the way. People have been waiting a bit. Dale in Johnson City, Texas. Fire away, Dale. What you got for us?
4: Hey, man. Buck, Clay, thank you all for doing what you're doing for female sports. I've been coaching select softball for a really long time, and this needs to be something that is in the forefront, and it needs to stay there until it goes away, until we squash it and make it go away. I've read both of your books. I've got both of your audio books. I just, I can't thank y'all for pushing this as much as it needs to be pushed, because from coaching girls from the age of 6 all the way up till they get to middle school, till they get to high school, this is just, this is ridiculous, and we've got to stop it.
3: Totally agree with you. First of all, thank you so much for buying our books respectively, which are Balls. That's Clay's book. You guys know that. And Manufacturing Delusion, How the Left Uses Brainwashing, Indoctrination, and Propaganda Against You. That is my book. So, you know, we're coming, but we both deal with the trans issue. I have a chapter on the, that deals with the trans issue from a psychological manipulation point of view. Obviously, Clay delves into that in Balls in detail. And Clay, I would just also add to what our esteemed caller just raised to our attention. Imagine you're a dad.
1: Yeah.
3: In high school. And you're watching, and maybe you've taken your girl out. You know, I'm not a girl dad yet. Maybe one day, you know, we're hoping to expand our family, but I'm not a girl dad. It would be great to be one. You're a boy dad 3 times over, but not a girl dad. But so we're going to put ourselves in the girl dad shoes for a second, just because having a kid and how much you care about that child's welfare and everything else. I can just only imagine for some of the dads listening, who I know we have dads listening who were taking their girl to travel practice for soccer or basketball or whatever, and so proud of all the progress she's made, and you know, maybe she made state select, and maybe she got recruited by an NCAA program somewhere or whatever. And I can just imagine being that dad on the sidelines when your daughter is, let's say, a senior who's already gotten her, you know, given her letter of intent and all that, and she's going to go play basketball at, you know, some program, some great NCAA program. She's super excited. And some 6'5", 220-pound guy with long hair is shoving her around in the paint and, you know, using the elbows a little too much. I think as a dad, not only would you be outraged and want to throw up, I feel like you'd want to physically intervene and be like, you can't do that to my girl. I'm just being honest with you. I think that your defensive instinct as a father would kick in and you're like, this is a man who is using his physical strength against my girl on the, you know, in a sport. Now I know it's not assaulting her, but you know, it's, I think that the protective instinct would kick in there for any of the dads. I don't know if any of you want to weigh in on that, guys, but I can assume girl dad, I'd be furious.
1: I think about that. Not only that, Buck, I mean, think about what happened with Leah Thomas. He changed in the female locker room.
3: Yeah.
1: In addition to winning an NCAA title, think about how much you protect women's locker rooms, women's spaces. They let a dude with male genitalia walk in and put on a women's bathing suit and win an NCAA title and get dressed with all the girls in the locker room. I mean, this is crazy town stuff. And I want to give a shout out to parents out there everywhere, including my wife. Like, my 15-year-old this summer, Buck, has had 6 a.m. lifts every morning just about during the summer. So he's had to be at the gym at 6

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1: Not even that it's not unfair now at this point. They try to make that, but they largely sidestep it. It's just, it doesn't happen that often. Why do you care?
2: Oh, yeah.
1: That's the argument they go to now.
2: Which is tactical retreat. They're not conceding anything. They're not being honest about anything. It's essentially, it's almost like in the public square pleading the fifth. Oh, I'm just not going to, let's not talk about this right now because they don't have enough villagers with pitchforks and torches.
1: Why do you even talk about this?
2: Yeah. There's a lot of that going on. So look, they meaning the Democrats. I don't mean they as in like plural for an individual. They, have decided that this is something that is extremely important to the Democrat Party because, and this is key, Clay, people are willing to humiliate themselves publicly over this.
1: Yes.
2: It's very hard to get people to be willing to humiliate themselves over politics unless it is an essential element of belonging to the political tribe, right? Unless it is your show of, it's, you know, it'd be like wearing the horsehair whatever. It's like a hair shirt back in the day to show your obeisance to the greater faith. This is like a religious act for them. And that's why they're willing to look like such jackasses.
1: And also, it's a foundational element of the entire identity politics worldview that they have created. If you pull that support structure away of men are not actually women, then the entire trans agenda collapses. So they can't just have guys who want to wear dresses. We had this when we were growing up, Buck. They were called drag queens. And everybody knew they weren't women, but they would parade around and they would dress up in dresses. And, you know, RuPaul, I think, was the most famous drag queen. They never claimed to be women. They were just men who dressed up like women. It made them happier. Not my thing, but if that's your thing, okay. They didn't require that we lie and say something that we knew to be untrue. And this is just a logical extension of left-wing thought. You've pointed it out in the context of you're starting to hear a little bit of, oh, well, you should just be willing to date these people because they're actually women.
2: Oh, yes.
1: If you're straight. That's a bridge too far right now. Right now, they're trying to get you on the bridge by saying, these are women. They should be able to play basketball just like every other woman. And then to your point, it eventually leads into, why do you not want to sleep with these people? You're transphobic. No, I just girls, right? And again, this thing collapses all around.
2: You're getting to the underpinning, the foundational element of all of this, whether we're talking about sports or locker rooms or pronoun usage or anything, the foundational element of all of this is a lie. And the lie is that trans women are women, which is, by the way, not only a lie, it should be offensive to women.
1: Yes.
2: Meaning it should, the appropriation, dare I say, of femaleness for someone's delusion, you know, because you grow your hair out and have nails, now you're a woman? Really?
1: I can tell you this.
2: No man thinks that a woman who takes testosterone and like has a weird voice and, you know, cuts off her boobs is a man. Not a single one. None of us are like, oh, you're a bro now.
1: We would never let them speak for us. And this is where my wife is really outspoken on what you're saying. She said part of being a woman is recognizing that you might get raped when you go to get in a car late at night when you're 16 years old walking home. Like there is a unique aspect of growing up as a woman to just give that away to a man who jumps in at the age of 24 and suddenly

0: like, I'm a woman, hear me roar, I'm gonna put on a dress and high heels, oh, we women, we have, like, to me, it's insulting, it's woman face, first of all, because you're just play acting, they cosplay so much more aggressive, why do they act like 14-year-old girls in their, you know, bedroom, like, kicking their
1: legs. Well, that was the Dylan Mulvaney thing, too, which is, yes, you're a man pretending to be like a 14-year-old girl, which this is, the whole thing is very weird, yeah, and is very, very dark, actually. All right, we're going to come back into this conversation, get your talk back.
2: Looking for normal in a crazy world? 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
6: To the left of Kennesaw on a map, if that helps.
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6: Would that be west of Kennesaw, you're trying to tell me?
8: This way I'm pointing. So.
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9: Because east and west is very difficult for people these days. It's to the left of Kennesaw.
7: Have you ever...
9: You mean to the west?
7: Yeah. Have you ever looked at a map before? Caw, man. It's to the left of Kennesaw.
9: Can't tell you how many times I've said that to my wife. Just go south on 400, yeah, exit, and head east. And she's like, what do you mean?
8: Exactly. Tell her to turn right next time.
7: That's right. And right, then she'll know exactly.
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7: 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It's not time to pile on the child. You know? Sorry, man. You'll get it. You'll get it. It's fine. Go home, tell your dad.
9: I turned right like you said. No, you didn't.
7: But go home, tell your dad you don't know how to read maps. 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

0: Welcome back in, Clay and Buck. 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All borrowers must qualify. Not a promise to make a loan. David in Virginia, quickly, you're a dad of three girls, travel soccer. You worry about boys showing up.
1: Well, yeah, I don't so much worry about it. I'm fed up with it. I'm tired of being told to keep quiet. And, I mean, I've got a D1 potential, and nine times out of 10, whether I'm in, you know, Richmond, Williamsburg, or Charlotte on any given weekend, I'm scanning the sidelines to see if my daughter, who's a goalie, is going to get hit by some dude. And I'm tired of being told to be quiet about it.
0: Amen.
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10: Saving you money, I'm Hillary Barsky. Fidelity Investments releasing its annual estimate of retiree health care costs, which showed a 7.5% increase from a year ago. The report estimates that a 65-year-old who retires in 2026 can expect to spend on average over $185,000 on health care and medical expenses throughout their retirement. Saving for health care requires a calculated approach, some things you might consider using a health savings account. An HSA is one of the most most powerful tools for retirement medical expenses because it offers a triple tax advantage, unlike a flexible spending account. HSA funds roll over from year to year, and once you reach age 65, you can withdraw medical expenses penalty-free for any purpose. Many pre-retirees mistakenly believe that Medicare is entirely free and covers all health expenses, and that is not the case, so you need to be aware of those costs. Saving you money, Hillary Barsky, Fox News.
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11: Demands from Iran. I'm Deborah Valentine, Fox News. Iran is out with a list of demands it says the U.S. must agree to before the Strait of Hormuz can reopen. Fox's Jill Nato has details.
12: Oman's been in talks with Iran about managing the Strait of Hormuz, and negotiators say talks with Tehran are continuing. But Iran's Supreme National Security Council is out with a list of demands the U.S. has to follow or the strait will not reopen. The council says the U.S. must withdraw from the region and end the war. They expect to be compensated for war damages and they want an end to sanctions. The council's also demanding an end to the U.S. blockade of the strait, but the U.S. has said the blockade won't end until a deal's been made. Jill Nato, Fox News.
11: The White House has not yet commented on Tehran's latest list of demands. Moscow launching deadly overnight strikes into Kyiv. Fox's Stephanie Bennett reports from London.
13: Four people were killed in that strike, including a child, as Russia unleashes another lethal set of strikes across the country. Several others were also injured. Now, President Vladimir Zelensky says two grandparents and their three-year-old grandson were killed after those drones destroyed their home just north of Kyiv. The child's parents, his brother, and a neighbor ran to help, but they were injured after a second strike. Meanwhile, Ukraine continues to target Russia's oil refineries, causing fuel shortages. Several injured there. President Zelensky is visiting Serbia right now, a country that has maintained friendly relations with Russia. Both countries discussed seeking EU membership and pledged closer economic ties.
11: Ukraine's president urging allies to ramp up pressure on Russia. Two U.S. Forest Service crew members are confirmed dead after their helicopter went down Friday while battling Utah's wildfires. 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
11: President Trump says an appeal is planned to the U.S. Supreme Court after a panel of federal judges halted construction of the White House ballroom. Fox's Chanley Painter.
26: Federal appeals court affirming 2-1 that whether, quote, a massive ballroom should be constructed is for Congress to decide and not a matter for executive self-help. It cites the Constitution as assigning Congress, not the executive, the responsibility to decide proposed changes to the physical design of the White House, and that in order to move forward, the Trump administration must obtain Congress's authorization. Well, President Trump blasted the ruling on Truth Social, saying, in part, quote, we are presidents elected by the people of the United States of America and have many rights, including the right to fix, renovate, secure, protect, and beautify the White House grounds, which has been built and rebuilt and renovated and re-renovated, prepared, and simply made better.
11: The judges cited the lack of congressional approval in their ruling. Former NBA players Enes Kanter-Freedom and Royce White have declared themselves eligible for the 2027 WNBA draft. Fox's Natalie Chuck reports from Los Angeles.
1: Both men say under the current WNBA eligibility guidelines, they qualify to throw their names in the ring to play for a women's team. Now, Enes Kanter-Freedom stands 6 foot 10 inches tall and roughly 250 pounds. Royce White, 6 foot 8 and more than 260 pounds, according to their stats. Whether these announcements are facetious or the two will really end up at training camp remains to be seen, but the timing is clear. It comes weeks after protests erupted following comments made by Indiana Fever guard Sophie Cunningham saying she wants to protect young girls from playing against biological men. Now, some are voicing their support for the trans community. Minnesota Lynx head coach wore a Trans Kids Belong t-shirt during their game against Cunningham's team.
11: The Trump administration supports keeping biological men out of women's sports. I'm Deborah Valentine. This is Fox News.
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17: President Trump recently announcing a fast-track program and new job opportunities by streaming CDL licensing for veterans.
18: Any American who has driven a heavy truck for our military will automatically be eligible for a commercial driver's license. And it's good-paying jobs, too.
17: The Freedom Haulers Initiative, in cooperation with the Departments of Transportation and Veterans Affairs, waives the CDL road skills test, allowing veterans to avoid duplicating training they've received in the military. Some veterans may also qualify for a waiver of the written knowledge test. And veterans without heavy truck experience will also be fast-tracked with expedited training. The president saying so far that 34 states have joined the Freedom Haulers program that he says will also improve highway safety by removing illegal immigrant truckers from America's roadways. That's Fox Wheels. I'm Jeff Manasso, Fox News.

0: Listen as Clay Travis and Buck Sexton recap another week of exposing hypocrisy and fight to protect our freedom. This is Clay Travis and Buck Sexton. Sound off.
1: Third hour of Clay and Buck joins us, starts rather, right now. And joining us, jump into that part, is Mike Rogers. He is the current Republican nominee for that critical Senate seat up in Michigan. And we appreciate you being with us, Mike. Thank you so much. Let's just dive into it. I mean, there's some questions we got to ask you. Like, we know you've locked up the nomination, and now Abdul al-Sayed, some people might call a progressive, others perhaps a bit of a commie, a little bit. He is now the Democrat nominee instead of Haley Stevens. Trump crowing about how this is great for the GOP. I know you don't want anyone to get complacent. It's going to be a tough fight to the end. But just if you would tell us about how your game plan from now until Election Day is locked in against this guy. What are the differences we're going to be hearing about?
2: Well, you think this is somebody that believes that America deserved 9/11, couldn't condemn the terrorists here in Michigan who loaded his car up with explosives and drove it into a synagogue to try to blow up 140 kids. This is the guy that doesn't believe we should have prisons. We ought to open up prisons and let out criminals and sexual offenders. He wants to defund the police. He wants to defund ICE. I mean, this guy is very radical, way too radical for Michigan. He's not real big on, you know, closing the border either. I mean, if you just go right down this list, and by the way, is proposing the largest expansion of the federal government in American history. And you know what they say, a government big enough to give you everything you need is a government big enough to take everything you have. Guess what that is? This guy in a nutshell. So the good news is it's a change election in Michigan. So he's a radical guy. But we're trying to change directions here. For over a quarter century, we've had two Democrats representing the state, and over a decade in Lansing. And in the U.S. Senate, we've had two Democrat senators. They've lost 200,000 manufacturing jobs, highest utility rates in the Midwest, highest auto insurance in the nation. Our kids are now 44th in education in the country. You can't buy a home anymore, and the average home for a new homeowner is 40 years old. So this, we're talking about changing Michigan back for the better, and his narrative is exactly what we've been prepared for a year, about how out of touch these Democrats are from people who actually work for a living.
3: Mike, appreciate you coming on. Congratulations on being the official Republican nominee for the Senate.
2: Thank you.
3: Mike Rogers is a very, I think I can say, middle-of-the-road guy. A lot of middle-of-the-road voters are going to decide this election. You know that 47%, 48% of Democrats would show up and vote for anybody. Where does this race in your mind ultimately get decided? And I know the answer is statewide. You need big turnout everywhere. But if you had to point, is it Oakland County? Is it the Detroit suburbs? Where is ultimately your focus going to need to be to win this race and the persuadable voters, the people who might vote for Trump one election and might have also voted for Gretchen Whitmer in a previous election, people whose votes are up for grabs?
2: Now, anybody that wants to hear that message about getting our kids reading again, building things in Michigan again, the defense industrial base work, you know, we used to build ships and airplanes and tanks. Guess what? We don't do any of that in Michigan anymore. And so what we're going to do is step back and reattract that defense industrial base work, which cuts across every demographic in this state. Who doesn't want their kids reading? I mean, this should be a no-brainer. Who doesn't want the lower their utility rates? Who doesn't want lower auto insurance rates? So we're talking about things that will impact people's lives. And that's what's so different about this. Every national pundit wants to make this about Donald Trump versus fill in the blank. This is, the rest of the country is doing great in manufacturing. We want to join in. We have the blue state blues here. We want to join in that economic recovery that the president is delivering in Texas and Florida and other places. We want to be a part of that. And so we're going to, you know, there's certain counties that we will target, you know, like a county like Saginaw, everybody fights over that one, or Kent County, absolutely. But we're also talking to people all over the state. And when you have a guy that is about as anti-American as I've ever seen a candidate running for the United States Senate, trust me, there's a lot of great patriots here. They may be, you know, struggling at the end of the month, but man, they're not going to want to send somebody who does not believe in the promise of America to the United States Senate. So we're taking that message everywhere. We're going to target, you know, black voters in Detroit. We did pretty well on the last go round with Hispanic voters. We're targeting them. Good news is we've been targeting them for a better part of a year. And so if you're an opportunity guy and believes in the promise of America, you're going to be on our team. And I think that's just not, it doesn't leave much for his coalition of kind of these, I don't know, lefty, I mean, I don't even know how to describe them. Their ideas are as crazy as you can imagine. And I think most people are going to pick common sense.
1: Mike, you had a razor thin showdown and unfortunately didn't go your way with Alyssa Slotkin, who, by the way, I'm hearing has aspirations beyond the Senate. I think everyone's hearing that who's paying attention to politics these days. We'll see how that goes for her. But what are some of the things that you would take away from that race that you'd apply now? As in, do you have some lessons learned? Do you have a refined more directed, more locked in message for some of these independents? I know it was like, what, 15,000 or 19,000 votes was separated the two of you, which in given how many votes cast. I'm sorry. Oh yeah, I was going to say, given how many votes cast, this is an absolutely razor thin margin. This time around, what are some of the things that are just going to get that additional focus? Because look, Clay and I have a lot of confidence in you and you bringing home the W on this one, but just based on how 99% of the Kamala vote, if you will, which Slotkin got, by the way, is going to go for this guy, right? I mean, 99% of the locked in Democrats, you have to beat him out on independence and have to get great turnout among a lot of working, you know, working everyday voters, working class voters. How do you do that?
2: Yeah, well, one is ground game. And so think of this. This is in July. Our campaign crossed 1.1 million doors knocked. That's never been done in Michigan. So one of the things we learned from that last experience is you got to get that started earlier. And so we did. We were knocking on doors in Michigan in December. That's commitment. And we had just a lot of folks out there, both volunteers and otherwise, out there knocking doors, getting our message out, getting people excited about a change of election here in Michigan. They've got to think of this. They come out of this thing. There's more people that against Abdul yesterday than voted for him. They have to try to put this thing back. We're already hearing from Stevens supporters. We're hearing from UAW workers. We're hearing from, you know, folks all over the state saying, I'm not doing this. Yes, I might be a Democrat, but I am not that Democrat. Those calls are coming into our campaign. I mean, I just can't tell you. That's all that we can do to keep up with those calls. So our message is going to be broader. To reach out to those folks. And it is going to be about getting our fourth graders reading. It is going to be about bringing defense industrial work back. It is about putting shop back in every high school in this state. We've got a focused message on what people know works and they know we can deliver on it. And we've got a great ticket. This is the first time, and I can't tell you how long, we have a great Senate candidate. That would be me. We have a great governor candidate. We have great attorney general and secretary of state candidate. I mean, this is a strong ticket, and we're excited about getting out and crisscrossing the country. And I think people are going to see a hopeful message about Michigan's future, or this kind of dark and dreary and socialist message about let's share everybody in this state of misery. And so we think we've got that message, and we think it's selling with independent voters, and we're going to attract Haley Stevens voters. And I'll tell you this, this guy is anti-Semitic. I think he's past that and now just hates people who are Jewish. And we've gotten huge outreach from the Jewish community about coming, to our side to make sure that we kind of take that hate and divisiveness that he preaches every day. And try to get it out of Michigan politics. So we're feeling really good about how we're putting these coalitions back together.
3: You said, I think that's pretty strong, and there's obviously a lot of Jewish people listening to us right now. You think Abdul El-Sayed hates Jewish people. He said after the terror attack, in southeastern Michigan, as you well know, but I think this is important. Hurt people hurt people. He also said, he didn't say like terrorists are bad who are trying to kill young Jewish kids. He implied that this guy was motivated in some way in a justified fashion. He has said Israel doesn't have the right to exist, which is, I think, to your point, beyond anti-Semitic. I think it's anti-Jewish. He also has said he campaigned with a guy who said America deserved 9/11. That is a radical proposition. I just think this is pretty aggressive. So, when you say that he hates Jewish people, do you think that resonates in a substantial way with Jewish voters who may not traditionally have supported Republican candidates? Are you seeing that on the ground as you travel the state?
2: Yes, and we've had outreach even prior to the election saying this is makes us very uncomfortable that the Democrat Party is moving so far on this anti-Semitic kind of trope that they've been throwing out there. And so we've had a lot of those contacts leading up till yesterday. And guess what? Phone's blowing up today. How do we help? How do we, you know, come to our community? And by the way, the rabbi of that synagogue that guy tried to bomb when El Said tried to do this fake apology thing afterward said it's just more offensive now than it was before. And so I think he's made that bet. There is no way he's going to get those votes back. And we think this is going to be significant for us going into it. And the good news is even Muslims think he's just a little bit too extreme. They have businesses that they're trying to run. They want their kids to get a good school, and they don't, you know, they're very interested in a better outcome for the state of Michigan for that reason. Opportunity so our kids don't leave the state. Well, guess what? He's going to have to answer for all of that. I mean, he cares about Palestine. I care about Michigan, and that's the difference.
3: Let me play a cut here for you. This is from March of 2026. This is Abdul El Sayed on a call with his team saying there are a lot of people in Dearborn who are sad about the fact that we killed the leader of Iran. Listen, and I want you to react to this.
4: I also want to remind you guys that there are a lot of people in Dearborn who are sad today.
5: Mm-hmm.
4: Uh-huh. So, like, I just don't want to comment on Khamenei at all. I don't think it's worth even touching that. Like, they're going to try and, this is what we practice, but like, isn't Khamenei a bad guy? Isn't it great that he's dead? Well, my first amendment is 86 years old. He was going to be dead sometime soon anyway.
3: Mike Rogers, your reaction, to that. That is the Democrat Senate candidate saying he doesn't want to even talk about the fact that the leader of Iran, the terrorist, is dead because a lot of his supporters are sad.
2: It just shows you how extreme he is. You know, the Ayatollah slaughtered 40-some thousand, some say 45,000, innocent protesters for standing up for freedom in the streets of Iran. And that's the best he can do. He just doesn't believe, in the fact that these folks should be brought to justice. This is the same Ayatollah and his regime. Over time that killed 230 some United States Marines in the barracks bombing in Beirut. This is the same Ayatollah and regime that maimed and killed U.S. soldiers in Iraq. How you could be one second of feeling bad for a guy that brought more harm and death and destruction to the United States? I don't get it. And by the way, I keep telling my friends in that community, if you want to stop sending money to Israel, then guess what? Take care of Iran. If you get Iran fixed up so they can't attack their neighbors, they can't control the straits, and they don't have a nuclear weapon, peace breaks out in the Middle East. They are the main sponsor of all of that chaos, death, and destruction. And so, he is not qualified to run for the United States Senate. I think Michigan citizens are going to say, nope, not on our watch.
1: Mike Rogers, everybody. Hey, we got a big Michigan audience. We're counting on you Michiganders to get it done this fall. Get out there and make sure you take Mike across the finish line. Mike, thanks so much. We'll talk to you again.
2: Hey, thanks, guys. RogersForSenate.com. Come on in. We need the help.
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10: President Trump recently announcing a fast-track program and new job opportunities by streaming CDL licensing for veterans.
11: Any American who has driven a heavy truck for our military will automatically be eligible for a commercial driver's license. And it's good-paying jobs, too.
10: The Freedom Haulers Initiative, in cooperation with the Departments of Transportation and Veterans Affairs, waives the CDL road skills test, allowing veterans to avoid duplicating training they've received in the military. Some veterans may also qualify for a waiver of the written knowledge test. And veterans without heavy truck experience will also be fast-tracked with expedited training. The president saying so far that 34 states have joined the Freedom Haulers program that he says will also improve highway safety by removing illegal immigrant truckers from America's roadways. That's Fox Wheels. I'm Jeff Manasso, Fox News.
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13: I'm Michelle Polino. Slipknot guitarist Jim Root is speaking out after reports that bandmate Sid Wilson was fired from the group, according to TMZ. Wilson was notified Friday night that he was out after nearly three decades as the band's DJ and keyboardist. Root responded with a cryptic message on his Instagram story, writing in part, "Don't believe everything you read," adding, "Think, take a breath, sit with it for a while, maybe, just maybe, even wait until there's more information." Modest Mouse guitarist Simon O'Connor speaking out after being dropped from the band's upcoming tour following allegations that he sent inappropriate messages to a minor. O'Connor addressed the allegations in a Reddit post, according to Billboard, claiming he mistook the teen fan for a persistent online troll and apologizing for what he called his poor judgment. He also said he unequivocally opposes sexual behavior towards minors. That's Fox Rocks on Fox.
14: Saving you money, I'm Hillary Barsky. Fidelity Investments releasing its annual estimate of retiree health care costs, which showed a 7.5% increase from a year ago. The report estimates that a 65-year-old who retires in 2026 can expect to spend on average over $185,000 on health care and medical expenses throughout their retirement. Saving for health care requires a calculated approach, some things you might consider using a health savings account. An HSA is one of the most powerful tools for retirement medical expenses because it offers a triple tax advantage, unlike a flexible spending account. amount. HSA funds roll over from year to year. And once you reach age 65, you can withdraw medical expenses penalty-free for any purpose. Many pre-retirees mistakenly believe that Medicare is entirely free and covers all health expenses, and that is not the case, so you need to be aware of those costs. Saving you money, Hillary Barsky, Fox News.

0: Welcome back in, Clay and Buck. That's going to get some attention. Mike Rogers going hard in the paint. Maybe even like a French women's basketball player in the WNBA. Throwing some elbows, saying flat out, Abdul El-Sayed hates Jewish people. We're going to clip it. We're going to share it. I think there's evidence that that is certainly true, and it goes to the conversation we had earlier. Will this cut through with some Jewish voters? We will discuss. People have been waiting a while. Frank in Los Angeles. Buck, you're going to love this take. Frank, what you got for us?
1: Hey, been listening to y'all talk about the WNBA issue. I think one of the culprits is Hollywood. They keep putting these action movies out where the women are beating up the men and throwing them around and stuff, like Angelina Jolie and the Croft series. And she looks like she weighs about 120 pounds. And I think a lot of women have bought into it, watching these different movies, and think that women could compete with men.
2: Look, I totally agree with you, sir. Clay and I were actually, thank you for calling in to, Frank in LA. Is it Louisiana or Los Angeles, by the way? It looks like, it sounds like Louisiana, right? Or is it Los Angeles?
0: They which said LA. LA. Yeah.
2: Well, it could be either, one of the LAs. I would just say, Clay and I were talking about this in the break, and it's a good thing that this is the case. Most women have no idea or understanding, and again, that's a good thing, of how violent and formidable an able-bodied adult male is when he's trying to really hurt somebody. And that translates into any form of combat or self-defense or whatever. It's a huge disparity, which is why women should carry something. I got an idea what they should carry to help them in self-defense situations. So, because you are metaphorically outgunned as a woman, and self-defense classes are not going to be enough in vast majority of cases. Hate to be the one to break the news.
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8: I'm Michelle Polino. Slipknot guitarist Jim Root is speaking out after reports that bandmate Sid Wilson was fired from the group, according to TMZ. Wilson was notified Friday night that he was out after nearly 3 decades as the band's DJ and keyboardist. Root, responded with a cryptic message on his Instagram story, writing in part, "Don't believe everything you read," adding, "Think, take a breath, sit with it for a while, maybe, just maybe, even wait until there's more information." Modest Mouse guitarist Simon O'Connor speaking out after being dropped from the band's upcoming tour following allegations that he sent inappropriate messages to a minor. O'Connor addressed the allegations in a Reddit post, according to Billboard, claiming he mistook the teen fan for a persistent online troll and apologizing for what he called his poor judgment. He also said he unequivocally opposes sexual behavior towards minors. That's Fox Rocks on Fox.
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9: To the left of Kennesaw on a map, if that helps.
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9: Would that be west of Kennesaw you're trying to tell me?
11: This way I'm pointing. So.
10: Okay, this way that I'm pointing.
2: I guess east and west is very difficult for people these days. It's to the left of Kennesaw.
10: Have you ever...
2: You mean to the west?
10: Yeah. Have you ever looked at a map before? Caw, man. It's to the left of Kennesaw.
2: Can't tell you how many times I've said that to my wife. Just go south on 400,
10: yeah.
2: Exit, and head east. And she's like, "What is? What do you mean?"
11: Exactly. Tell them to turn right next time.
10: That's right. And right, you'll know exactly.
2: No, that would not. That would not be to the right when you're heading south.
10: Yeah. Fine, just let it go. I won't embarrass him anymore, man. It's not time to pile on the child. You know. Sorry, man. You'll get it. You'll get it. You'll get it. It's fine. Go home, tell your daddy.
2: I turned right like you said. No, you didn't.
10: But, yeah, go home and tell your daddy you don't know how to read that. And then tell me how to change a tire. And he's going to feel like the biggest disappointment ever.
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8: I'm Michelle Polino. I wasn't a man. For that kind of sport. Country music has claimed all top five slots of the all-genre Billboard Hot 100 chart for the first time in history. Thanks to Elle Langley and Morgan Wallen, who currently stand at number one on the singles and album charts, respectively. And to Taylor Swift's return to country for I Knew It, I Knew You. And newcomer Stella Lefty officially joining the ranks of hitmakers with her single Boston. Meantime, Langley's Choosing Texas, the biggest single of the year so far, maintains its number one perch on the chart and its 16th history-making week at that position. Jelly Roll is going on hiatus. The country singer informed fans during his concert in Salt Lake City, Utah last week, saying, "I'm fixing to take some time off and heal." The singer's tour break comes after he finalized his divorce from Bunny XO last month. That's Fox Country on Fox News.
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12: Housing affordability. 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So let's have some rules and regulations. It's one big three-syllable word. 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
1: Well, welcome back in to Clay and Buck. We are joined now by a guy who's hopefully going to be elected to Congress tomorrow in Tennessee's 6th Congressional District. I have known him legitimately for my entire life, Johnny Garrett. We grew up together. We played Little League Baseball together. Let me just start with this, because Buck's going to quiz you and let you make fun of me. But let's start with the most important things here. A lot of people in Tennessee don't really know what congressional district they're in, because these districts got redrawn right after the Supreme Court case came out. The Memphis Democrat district, the 9th, was wiped out. And I'll give you a story, Johnny. I went to go vote in early and cast my ballot, and I didn't even know I was in the Tennessee 9th congressional district until I got into the voting booth. And then I said, oh, wow, I'm now in Tennessee 9. I live in the Nashville area. There's four or five different Congress seats that people can be in this area. And your district got redrawn, so I'll let you stay right off the top here. Tennessee 6th is what you are running for on the Republican side. Where is Tennessee 6th for people out there listening to us who may not even know if they're in this district?
2: County, more of the downtown area where the Titan Stadium is, in Davidson County. And then it goes from Wilson County all the way across the upper Cumberland to Morgan, Campbell, and Scott County, and everything in between. So about 17 or so counties make up the new 6th congressional district.
1: All the way basically up into the east. I mean, if you're from Nashville,
2: right,
1: you go east, you might well be in this
2: almost
1: district.
2: To Knoxville. For me to get to Campbell County, I nearly have to go all the way into Knoxville, then go straight north up to Campbell County. So that's the stretch of the upper Cumberland and the new 6th district.
1: Okay, so this is an open seat. There is no incumbent. Why are you the right candidate to represent Tennessee 6?
2: Well, the right candidate needs to make sure they stand with President Trump to make D.C. a little like Tennessee, right? I've been doing what we've been doing here in the state to make a great place to raise your family, have your freedoms. We like low taxes and high freedoms here in Tennessee. And if I think we could take a little Tennessee to D.C., it's going to be a great country to help President Trump save America. We're seeing across the country, I believe you've all been talking about what's happened in Michigan, right, with that crazy guy that's been elected up there that wants to get rid of prisons, wants to get rid of the police, wants to have no borders. It's crazy. I've been doing that fight against the Democrats right here in the state since I've been a state rep for the past 8 years. In fact, kicked two of them out two or three years ago that are just crazy liberals that want the exact same thing that Al Sayed in Michigan wants, right? That's just been elected to be their Democratic nominee in the Senate up there. It's really a crazy time for what President Trump has to defeat with defeating the lunatic left. And I've been doing that here in the state house for 8 years, and I'm ready to take what I've learned here in Tennessee to D.C.
3: So, Johnny, I have to take a moment here and take advantage of the fact that you can speak to Clay's origin story. I don't know if I've ever met anybody who knew, like, very young Clay. I know his college and law school buddies and early career buddies. I don't think I've ever met childhood friend of Clay before. So I have so many questions. First of all, Johnny,
2: I don't know if you have enough time for me to go through everything that I could go through about Clay back since we were in diapers.
3: I just got one thing. This has always befuddled me, and Clay and I have been doing the show together for 5 years. You, sir, sound like a native son of Tennessee to me. I'm like, oh, there's Johnny. He's from Tennessee. Clay sounds like he grew up across the park from me on the Upper West Side. How is this possible? Was he a little more, did he have a little more country in his voice when he was in grade school and he dropped it?
2: No, that's right. If you've met his parents from the salt of the earth, you're like, where did this guy come from?
3: Yeah.
2: No, we grew up together, Clay. I want your listeners to know, and Buck, for you to know, if you could watch him wind up on the mound, when he did, he's had a very interesting wind up. If we played ball.
3: Oh, Johnny, I've heard.
2: It's hilarious.
3: I've heard from founder of OutKick that at a young age, he could have gone pro in one of several sports, but really wanted to focus on law school and his writing.
1: Johnny, you like to tell the story about going to Major League Baseball games and how I wouldn't shut up, like I would call the whole game. You can tee off on me here.
4: if you would
2: like. Oh, man, we went to my cousin was the ticket manager from the New York Yankees growing up. So Clay and I, his parents, his dad, we would all go to the playoffs for about 5 or 6 years in a row. This was probably in 1989. We were sitting on the first base side in Cincinnati, and Clay was sitting right behind me and literally commentated the entire game. And I thought I was listening to Johnny Bench in the background, listening to, and the thing is, he's a wizard, right? He knew the statistics, he knew what they did, and he wasn't writing anything down. But I was like, do I have to listen to Clay one more time? I want to eat my peanuts and watch my baseball game without Clay yakking behind me the entire game.
3: But so what you're telling us is you basically knew Johnny.
2: Here he is.
3: you knew that he was destined for not just sports commentary, but a life where he would be talking a lot.
2: No, Buck, I would not thought that he would have been right here where he is, and do what he does today. No, Clay was born for this. So
3: that is not John, a surprise. All right. So I'll say we'll go offline, Clay, and I'll get more embarrassing stories from Johnny, but we do want to help, draw him across the finish line here to get that congressional seat. So what else do we got to talk about?
1: Well, Johnny, you coached the Little League baseball. Good, for people who know, Goodlettsville, Tennessee has been in the Little League World Series a bunch. You and I grew up playing Little League baseball in Goodlettsville, Tennessee. You have coached, you got kids. When you see, you know how much, you gotta have the birth certificate, you gotta prove that a kid is under 12 or under 10 or whatever the age is for the league that you're playing, because some people would cheat otherwise, right? You get an older kid, he's way better at the sport. Would you have ever believed that the Democrat default perspective as this WNBA crisis, ridiculous situation plays out would be that if a man identifies as a woman, he should be able to compete in women's sports? You've got daughters too. Like, this is crazy.
2: It's absolutely crazy. I mean, Riley Gaines is supporting the campaign. She's endorsed us because she realizes she's got a fighter right here that's got two daughters that was scared to death that there's going to be a man playing in their volleyball teams competing while they were in high school, right? I mean, it's absolutely crazy. And you mentioned Little League. You wouldn't believe there's three different ways we have to prove residency, their age, that their birth certificate here. And you would think that Americans voting for Americans would make sense, as President Trump has said over and over again, and that's common sense. And the Democrats are electing people that have their uncommon sense. They have no common sense whatsoever that anybody can vote for anybody, like in New Jersey, where 6,600 people that are non-Americans that they've registered to vote there. It's absolutely crazy what's going on in the WNBA with what you're doing with your challenge, which is fabulous. And I would suggest another challenge. I know you're a fan of LeBron James, and I think he's going to Philadelphia to play, but why not he wait 3 or 4 years? I think they're getting a WNBA team, and he can just change to LeBronia and be LeBronia James and then score 800 points a game and be back to the old LeBron, right? Why would he do that? I mean, that is what the Democrats, that's how insane they are. And it's just, it's absolutely crazy.
1: When you look at this, obviously you're going to find out tomorrow. I should mention this if I didn't before. Tomorrow is the Tennessee primary. You mentioned what happened in Michigan. There were a bunch of states that voted yesterday. When you look at the stakes here, so you, whoever wins the Republican district, Tennessee has redistricted and there will not now be 9, hopefully, Republicans that represent the state. How important is just basic ballot security? I believe Tennessee got voted. My wife is a volunteer. She works at the voting, precincts. You know my wife well. How important is voting security?

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1: The G-rated version, you know, of Clay, which typically is, you know, not the case. But we were at a reading. Our entire family was there. It's Clay's first book, a book that was very, very successful, probably still to this day. And he decides to read an excerpt. I can't really remember exactly what excerpt you read, but the passage you read had a four-letter word that, you know, that starts with an F. And my grandmother, my sweet 4'11 grandmother from Selmer, Tennessee, was sitting on the first row. So there was not even an excuse that she couldn't hear you or lip read what you were saying.
2: Yeah, scandalized your poor grandma, who is one of the best people I've ever known. I had to read a curse word from my book in front of her, and I almost can still hear her gasp at the fact that I did that. Okay, for people who want to vote,
1: that was certainly, Clay, a memory that I've never forgotten. So
2: how can people vote? What do they need to do to be able to get out tomorrow and vote for you?
1: It's so important. We're doing all kinds of get out the vote activities today and activities tomorrow because we need to run the score up, right? We need to make sure Tennesseans, that Republicans vote tomorrow so they know that Republicans control, that will always be the ones that will make sure our conservative values are pushed, that we run up the score, right? That there's Republicans voting to outnumber those Democrats to send the message. So sometimes in a state like Tennessee, where we will have 9-0 congressmen, we'll have 2 Republican senators or Republican governors, supermajorities in both houses, they'll say, well, it doesn't really matter. Republicans going to win anyway. That's not the attitude that we need. We need to make sure that we continue to pound hard and make sure we drive up the numbers so you see how many Republicans are voting versus the Democrats out there, because they'll say, or try to say, that Tennessee's turning purple, and that's just not the case. That's not
3: the
1: case. We must show up at the polls.
3: I'd vote
2: for him,
3: Clay. I don't live in Tennessee, but he
2: said he likes you. He'd vote for you. If you're in Tennessee 6, you can get out and do it. But you're right. Whole state needs to show up in big numbers and send a message for the primary. My home state, I early voted. If you haven't, tomorrow is the primary in Tennessee.
1: Go to JohnnyGarrettForCongress.com. Make sure you go vote.
2: Thanks, Johnny. We appreciate it.
1: Thank you, guys.
2: Buck, have you prepared yourself for the fact that somebody who's known me since they were in diapers could be in Congress? This is going to be...
3: I'm excited for the tour of Capitol Hill when he wins. But I also still sit here and I feel somewhat cheated out of, like, somehow I found the only native-born Tennessean with no Southern accent whatsoever to do radio with for 15 hours a week. Like, how is this even possible?
2: I think, honestly, it was where I went to high school. Boys' voices change, and you end up sounding a lot like whoever you're around. That's my best guess for how I ended up sounding. You've heard my mom and dad. They've been on the program. I mean, they sound like they're straight out of Southern Central Casting.
3: Oh, your parents could like read, they could do the Burns documentary of the Civil War and read the stuff, and you know, it would sound very Southern. So yes, indeed. All right. Well, great to meet Johnny there. Talk to him, and people in Tennessee 6, go out and vote for him.
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2: Take a pause.
3: Be able to tell, but that could be the happiest sound on earth. It's a husky dog rolling in a kiddie pool filled with ice in Arizona during triple-digit temperatures. Heidi's Village is a pet adoption center in Phoenix, and for one day every summer they pour hundreds of pounds of ice into small pools and let the doggos get wild. Heidi spokesperson Dana Close says a maker of packaged ice really came through.
4: We actually had this accidentally happen a few years ago when there was a power outage. Ready Ice was generous enough to call us and say, hey, we'll bring you a bunch of ice. Let's cool these animals down. And so we said yes.
3: Now every year, dogs get to roll in, chomp on, and enjoy ice.
4: Everybody, honestly, during a power outage had such a good time that we're like, let's make this an annual event. And they have been very generous and continue to comply. So every summer, on one of the hotter days, we always plan an ice day.
3: Tick pause. Joel Nadeau, Fox News.
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7: 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That's what I was actually trying to say. Like, you don't even have something that you need to plead the fifth to because there's no crime.
6: I gave the example earlier. If Tug Cowart had run, let's say, a Ponzi scheme and was federally prosecuted, if he went in front of any sort of congressional hearing and was asked about that Ponzi scheme, he cannot plead the fifth. If he received a presidential pardon for it, he has to be forthcoming with the information that pardon applied to. So he is actually in a situation where he's pleading the fifth. So it causes a conundrum of like, what was your pardon for?
7: Yeah, what are you pleading the fifth for if there's no crime?
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8: Saving you money, I'm Hillary Barsky. Fidelity Investments releasing its annual estimate of retiree health care costs, which showed a 7.5% increase from a year ago. The report estimates that a 65-year-old who retires in 2026 can expect to spend on average over $185,000 on health care and medical expenses throughout their retirement. Saving for health care requires a calculated approach, some things you might consider using a health savings account. An HSA is one of the most powerful tools for retirement medical expenses because it offers a triple tax advantage, unlike a flexible spending account. HSA funds roll over from year to year, and once you reach age 65, you can withdraw medical expenses penalty-free for any purpose. Many pre-retirees mistakenly believe that Medicare is entirely free and covers all health expenses, and that is not the case, so you need to be aware of those costs. Saving you money, Hillary Barsky, Fox News. Yes.

0: Welcome back in, Clay and Buck. Many thanks. My thanks to my childhood friend, Johnny Garrett, running for Congress. Didn't necessarily anticipate that would end up happening, but I think he's got a very good chance to win tomorrow.
1: I like him. Can we hang out with him next time I come visit Nashville? He's cool.
0: Yes. Yes. Maybe in D.C. the next time. I do think a little bit earlier in the show, at the top of this hour, we had Mike Rogers, the Democrat nominee for Senate, on the program. And I did think this cut from Mike Rogers really got to the essence of the battle that he's going to have over the next 3 months with Abdul El-Sayed, when he said he's beyond anti-Semitic. He hates Jewish people. I had the team grab that. We shared it. It's clipped. It's out distributed on social media. But in the event you missed it, I just wanted to play it. Greg grabbed it, cut 36.
2: I'll tell you this. This guy is anti-Semitic. I think he's past that and now just hates people who are Jewish. And we've gotten huge outreach from the Jewish community about coming to our side to make sure that we kind of take that hate and divisiveness that he preaches every day and try to get it out of Michigan politics. So we're feeling really good about how we're putting these coalitions back together.
0: Okay, so Buck, this is what with conversation we had about Michigan being an intriguing sort of state in general, because it's one of the few states that has a very large, as a portion of population, Muslim population and Jewish population. And Abdul El-Sayed has made it quite clear that he is not on the side of Israel or Jews being able to defend themselves and can't even condemn terror attacks. I do think that's going to be a tough coalition for Abdul Sayed to maintain, which typically is required in order to win the state of Michigan.
3: We shall see. It's going to be tight. It's going to be a fight to the finish. So our Michiganders got a lot of great stations in Michigan, a lot of you listening on streaming. 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
9: To the left of Kennesaw, okay.
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10: This way I'm pointing. So.
8: Okay, this way that I'm pointing.
1: I guess east and west is very difficult for people these days. It's to the left of Kennesaw.
8: Have you ever...
1: You mean to the west?
8: Yeah. Have you ever looked at a map before? God, man. It's to the left of Kennesaw.
1: Can't tell you how many times I've said that to my wife. Just go south on 400, yeah. Exit, and head east. And she's like, what do you mean?
10: Exactly. Tell her to turn right next time.
8: That's right. And right, you'll know exactly.
1: No, that would not be to the right when you're heading south.
8: Yeah. Fine, just let it go. I won't embarrass him anymore, man. It's not time to pile on the child. You know? Sorry, man. You'll get it. You'll get it. You'll get it. It's fine. Go home, tell your daddy.
1: I turned right like you said. No, you didn't.
8: But, yeah, go home, tell your daddy. You don't know how to read that. And then tell me I change a tire. And he's going to feel like the biggest disappointment ever.
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11: Demands from Iran. I'm Deborah Valentine, Fox News. Iran is out with a list of demands it says the U.S. must agree to before the Strait of Hormuz can reopen. Fox's Jill Nato has details.
12: Oman's been in talks with Iran about managing the Strait of Hormuz, and negotiators say talks with Tehran are continuing. But Iran's Supreme National Security Council is out with a list of demands the U.S. has to follow or the strait will not reopen. The council says the U.S. must withdraw from the region and end the war. They expect to be compensated for war damages and they want an end to sanctions. The council's also demanding an end to the U.S. blockade of the strait, but the U.S. has said the blockade won't end until a deal's been made. Jill Nato, Fox News.
11: The White House has not yet commented on Tehran's latest list of demands. Moscow launching deadly overnight strikes into Kyiv. Fox's Stephanie Bennett reports from London.
13: Four people were killed in that strike, including a child, as Russia unleashes another lethal set of strikes across the country. Several others were also injured. Now, President Vladimir Zelensky says two grandparents and their three-year-old grandson were killed after those drones destroyed their home just north of Kyiv. The child's parents, his brother, and a neighbor ran to help, but they were injured after a second strike. Meanwhile, Ukraine continues to target Russia's oil refineries, causing fuel shortages. Several injured there. President Zelensky is visiting Serbia right now, a country that has maintained friendly relations with Russia. Both countries discuss seeking EU membership and pledged closer economic ties.
11: Ukraine's president urging allies to ramp up pressure on Russia. Two U.S. Forest Service crew members are confirmed dead after their helicopter went down Friday while battling Utah's wildfires. 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
11: President Trump says an appeal is planned to the U.S. Supreme Court after a panel of federal judges halted construction of the White House ballroom. Fox's Chanley Painter.
17: Federal appeals court affirming 2-1 that whether, quote, a massive ballroom should be constructed is for Congress to decide and not a matter for executive self-help. And it cites the Constitution as assigning Congress, not the executive, the responsibility to decide proposed changes to the physical design of the White House, and that in order to move forward, the Trump administration must obtain Congress's authorization. organization. Well, President Trump blasted the ruling on Truth Social, saying, in part, quote, "We are presidents elected by the people of the United States of America and have many rights, including the right to fix, renovate, secure, protect, and beautify the White House grounds, which has been built and rebuilt and renovated and re-renovated, prepared, and simply made better."
11: The judges cited the lack of congressional approval in their ruling. Former NBA players Enes Kanter-Freedom and Royce White have declared themselves eligible for the 2027 WNBA draft. Fox's Natalie Tuck reports from Los Angeles.
9: Both men say under the current WNBA eligibility guidelines, they qualify to throw their names in the ring to play for a women's team. Now, Enes Kanter-Freedom stands 6 foot 10 inches tall and roughly 250 pounds. Royce White, 6 foot 8 and more than 260 pounds, according to their stats. Whether these announcements are facetious or the two will really end up at training camp remains to be seen, but the timing is clear. It comes weeks after protests erupted following comments made by Indiana Fever guard Sophie Cunningham saying she wants to protect young girls from playing against biological men. Now, some are voicing their support for the trans community. Minnesota Lynx head coach wore a Trans Kids Belong t-shirt during their game against Cunningham's team.
11: The Trump administration supports keeping biological men out of women's sports. I'm Deborah Valentine. This is Fox News.
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0: Listen as Clay Travis and Buck Sexton recap another week of exposing hypocrisy and fight to protect our freedom. 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
1: Welcome, everybody. Clay and Buck kicks off right now. Oh, boy, what a show. What a day. Michigan's Mamdani wins the Democrat Senate primary. This Al-Sayed fellow, Abdul Al-Sayed, is victorious against his challenger, Haley Stevens. And we will have that discussion. We'll talk about what this means. There's some other primary results that are certainly worth us spending some time on. Mr. Clay Travis is continuing to make the rounds on media elsewhere as his $10 million WNBA franchise expansion challenge is catching fire. And some people very upset at the observation of reality that men are better than women at roughly equivalent levels, meaning college to professional or maybe even high school to professional in a lot of different sports. This is controversial, even though that is the basis of why we have men's and women's sports separated, right? We don't have a men's and women's SAT, but we do have a men's and women's basketball team and league, etc. There are reasons for this. There are reasons for this. We shall discuss that. Yes, sir. There you, Clay, if you're not on YouTube, you're missing out because he's wearing a blazer today, which means he's probably doing some mover and shaker stuff. Were you just hanging out with the CEO of Goldman? What's going on here?
2: Apologies for being like 30 seconds late. I was on with Piers Morgan. Things got heated.
1: Travis here.
2: As things often do. With the debate over men and women's sports, they actually had a guy on the show who was refusing. Piers really does do a good job of questioning, and he got a left winger on there and he said, "Hey, would you acknowledge that steroids are, for instance, an issue?" And the guy kept saying, "Well, I don't care at all about men and women's sports. I think this is a huge distraction. There's nothing to it." And Piers got him to admit that he cared about steroids and cheating in baseball in the Olympics. He said, "Wait a minute. Why do you care about fairness in competition as it pertains to that, but you will not acknowledge any issues in men and women's sports?" But it was the very end of the show. So this went over. Rand Paul was on as a guest. And so I legitimately sprinted over here. Thank you for bringing us in, right off the top. But if you're watching on YouTube, I got to adjust my chair here in a minute too. But if you're watching on YouTube, you're getting to see me in a, sports coat and a button down, which I rarely wear, on this program. But a couple of other things you just hit off right off the top. The biggest, I would say this is effectively in many ways an earthquake, because Abdul Al-Sayed won this Michigan Democrat Senate primary, but Buck, he only won it by around 1 point. Haley Stevens only lost this primary by about 15,000 votes, and it's another huge polling error in the polling era of failure that continues, and now Mike Rogers is going to be going head-to-head against Abdul Al-Sayed in Michigan, and this may well decide the United States Senate control, because I think Mike Rogers is going to beat him. I really do.
1: Well, I would also like you to know, everyone, that the timing is fortuitous. I believe we have Mike Rogers joining us today on the program, Clay, to chat with us about this very important Senate race, which, of course, people are going to look at any swing state like Michigan, Wisconsin, Pennsylvania, Georgia, look at these places and the election results and extrapolate, rightly or wrongly, what this means for the big 2028 election. And I'm not trying to freak any of you out, but Clay and I have already been mentally preparing ourselves for this. The next presidential election cycle basically starts in January. And we are in August, meaning that this is going to be a thing, my friends. There's going to be a battle royale among the Democrats. We're going to see something happen. Who is the heir apparent for MAGA? It seemed to be the vice president, but some people think maybe there's something else afoot. We'll get into all this. So, Clay, just a brief over. I want to dial into the Al-Sayed thing too, who has let everybody know that his Instagram algorithm is very focused on OnlyFans models, which we can play that clip for you in a little bit. I'm just going to tell you something. Don't tell your wife, my Instagram is just all these OnlyFans models in the algorithm. Don't do that.
2: This is going to be a rare situation where you will hear me defend Abdul El-Sayed. That is probably a sign that he is looking at a lot of pretty girls on Instagram. I got to be honest with you. Every time somebody comes out, and I think I've said it before too, like my Instagram, algorithm, Buck, this is not going to shock you. It is all, like sports. And
1: dude,
2: then
1: I know what it is.
2: It's sports and pretty girls. I go into the algorithm, I'm just being honest with everybody, it's sports and pretty girls. Now, what I actually think is the most crazy thing about this Instagram algorithm in general, I don't know if we've talked about this on the program, the AI fake pretty girls are now starting to wipe out the actual pretty girls on Instagram. Buck, it's to the point now where I see a pretty girl, I can't even tell if it's a real person or if it's just an AI bot creation of a pretty girl, which is now funny.
1: Yeah.
2: The competition for pretty girls is not other pretty girls primarily on Instagram influencing. It's whether it's actually a real person or not.
1: Again, not coming down hard on this one way or the other. I'm just saying, guys, don't announce for no reason that your Instagram algorithm is just beautiful women in lingerie because, you know, your wife or your girlfriend doesn't really need to hear that. But back to the election results here. We'll talk about Mr. Al-Sayed and what this means. I'll give you a little preview. I think Clay and I are going to, as often happens, we never do this beforehand. I think it's just because while we agree on a lot, we have just somewhat different dispositions and perspectives on the world around us. I think he thinks Al-Sayed is toast against Mike Rogers, and I am worried.
2: Well,
1: and
2: look,
1: I am concerned.
2: Here's what I would say. Yes,
1: I don't want to do this right now, but go ahead. We've got to hold it.
2: I don't know that I would say toast. This is going to be a super close race, right? Michigan, we said yesterday, a Senate candidate from the Republican side has not won in Michigan since the 1990s, who's a Republican. So this is going to be a tough battleground race, but I am very optimistic.
1: Very optimistic. You sound like my dad calling who's going to win the football game Sunday. It's clearly going to be the Giants, but I mean, maybe the Cowboys. Like, okay, you know, having a little two sides there.
2: We'll come down to 2 points one way or the other. It's going to be 51-49 one way or the other, I think.
1: So we're going to dive into that certainly some more and what this means. But Clay, I want to set the table a bit with what we are seeing right now and in this primary and what's going on. Five states held primaries yesterday. Okay. Kansas, Michigan, Missouri, Virginia, and Washington. By far the one that's getting the most attention, as we've already discussed, is the very narrow defeat of, Haley Stevens by Abdul Al-Sayed. So it was a 1 percentage point difference, 15,000 votes over 1 million cast. That's a big deal. The Democrats, the other races are not really, I'm trying to skip through to just the ones that we care about. Rep John James, who is Trump backed, is now facing off against Benson, for the governor's race in Michigan. So that will be interesting as well. So you got a governor's race with a Trump backed candidate on the Republican side who's got a real shot. You've got Kansas, the governor's race there, nothing that's really getting that much attention. And you know, the Washington has a top two primary system, so we'd have to spend some more time on that. But the broadest takeaway here, Clay, I think is you have this continued rise of far left candidates within the Democrat Party. There is clearly a trend here. The trend is not definitive, but the trend is real, and I don't see it slowing down anytime soon.
2: Well, I think what it represents, and this is the analogy that I would draw, I think what it represents is in 2022, there was such frustration with Joe Biden and the way that the 2020 election went and COVID and everything else that I said I expected there to be a red tsunami. And you got it a little bit in New York and you got it a little bit in Florida and the House did flip, but the Senate.
1: Oh no, we got
2: not.
1: A big time in Florida. It just didn't wash around the rest of the country.
2: But that's correct. Going. And a reason why it didn't ultimately wash around the rest of the country was Democrats had been strategic and they had helped to elevate the further right candidate in all of the Republican primaries. They were actually out there buying ads to support right-wing candidates. And so as all of this played out, I think in a very significant way, Republicans overreached in 2022, and that cost us in a bunch of otherwise close environments. And we didn't get the same result in Florida and New York on the East Coast that we got in much of the rest of the country as a result. And frankly, a lot of those 2022 races, you go back and look, incumbents basically won everywhere. And Democrats won a lot of really close races that came down to the very fine margin. And so as a part of all of this, I think that what you may see is Democrats angry, frustrated, furious over 2024 and Trump. And so they're actually going with the farthest left-wing candidate, which may not play very well at all, Buck, in the general elections.
1: So one thing, a couple of other names have come up here. Donovan McKinney Clay, Michigan's 13th congressional district. He defeated incumbent Sri Thanadar, who some of you might be like, who is that guy? If you see him, if you see a clip of him, you'll be like, oh, that guy. He has had some viral clips in the past, but this is a DSA-endorsed guy. Donovan McKinney was a Democratic Socialist-endorsed candidate. So he's now probably gonna win that seat. I know it's just one congressional seat. Rashida Tlaib easily won. She smoked her competitor. So anyone who thinks, oh, the squad is not over. The squad is still thriving. And then in the state legislative races of Michigan, Kansas, and Missouri and Washington, you had a number of explicitly DSA. Now, I understand that's just, if you don't live in those states, you're like, they don't really affect me. But it's a little bit of the farm team for congressional seats, right? That's the JV before the varsity of the national level. And you had a whole bunch of Chris Gilmer, Isaiah Harris, Jimmy Lapp, Sean Scott, Jalen Scott. You had a whole bunch of people who are DSA endorsed who won. Now, they have to continue to win. This is just a primary, but you know, you're not seeing Democrats walk away from the DSA thing. And Clay, you got Bernie Sanders out there saying things like, oh, we can't judge, far left streamer Hassan Piker by saying America deserved 9/11. He belongs in the party. He belongs in the party more than James Carville. This is what you're hearing from people who are very prominent voices among Democrats. So they're making plenty of room for the ultra progressive commie maniacs.
2: Yeah. And look, I think in Wisconsin, I think Republicans have a really good chance of winning the governor's race there. In fact, Republicans are favored to win because it looks like they're going to nominate Francesca Hong. Now, to be fair, in the markets out there, Michigan is still favored to vote for Abdul El-Sayed. But I laid it out yesterday. I think he's got major issues with Jewish voters. You mentioned John James, who's going to be on the program again soon, the Republican nominee for governor in Michigan. He's a black guy. Why does that matter, you might say? Well, El-Sayed has got issues with black voters. They overwhelmingly voted for Haley Stevens. Now, maybe some of those guys and gals are going to come back into the big tent now that El-Sayed is there, but I think he's going to struggle in the Detroit area. And, Buck, I'll just say I know the state of Michigan really, really well. Everyone who lives remotely in a rural place, there are still some old school Democrats in many of these rural locations. Man, they are not going to show up and vote for Abdul El-Sayed. And these are, I'm not talking about the diehard, dyed-in-the-wool political people. I'm talking about just your regular, hardworking people out there in Michigan. I think they're going to show up and they're going to vote for Mike Rogers. Now, it's going to be close because Michigan is a 50-50 state, and we know they could run Big Bird and he would get 48% of the election vote right now in Michigan because Democrats show up and support Democrats no matter who is actually on the ballot. But I am very optimistic that Mike Rogers can win. We will ask him about all this at 2 p.m. Eastern when he is going to be on the program with us.
1: I feel like I can't really argue with Clay effectively right now because when he's wearing a sport jacket, he's so much more authoritative. 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
11: Left of Kennesaw on a map, if that helps.
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13: This way I'm pointing. So.
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14: 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It's to the left of Kennesaw.
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11: Yeah. Have you ever looked at a map before? Caw, man. It's to the left of Kennesaw.
14: 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Just go south on 400, yeah. Exit, and head east. And she's like, what do you mean?
13: Exactly. Tell them to turn right next time.
11: That's right.
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12: 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I won't embarrass him anymore, man. It's not time to pile on the child. You know? Sorry, man. You'll get it. You'll get it. You'll get it. It's fine. Go home and tell your daddy.
14: I turned right like you said. No, you didn't.
12: But, yeah, go home and tell your daddy you don't know how to read that. And then tell me how to change a tire. And he's going to feel like the biggest disappointment ever.
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14: Start off every conversation with, where do your rights come from?
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14: 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The minute they say government or the law or anything along those lines, that's where. I'm like, first off, you're wrong. Second off, here's where we have a mentality difference. And that's government, man, law, all corruptible.
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0: play and Buck, in addition to the Michigan primary results that have come out, the ongoing discussion surrounding Abdul El-Sayed is going to be super intriguing, if only for this reason, Buck. This guy is crazy left wing, and the turnout didn't actually end up being that huge in Dearborn. I wonder how many people in Michigan are really going to respond very well to him saying that he didn't want to celebrate the Ayatollah of Iran being killed, which, can we pull that audio again? Because I believe it was leaked. I know we talked about it back then, because there were too many people that were upset that were going to be voting for him. Like, this is pretty radical. When a terrorist gets killed and the Democrat candidate says, hey, there's too many people that are going to be upset, so we shouldn't talk about this. I just think that's going to be a hard putt to sink in Michigan.
1: I would like to come back here and explain, Clay. I think I have insight into the incredible political strategy Democrats are going to use for Abdul El-Sayed. I think I know their playbook. Let's come back and talk about it here.
0: Ah, fun.
1: In just a minute.
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9: This way I'm pointing. So.
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10: I guess east and west is very difficult for people these days. It's to the left of Kennesaw.
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8: 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Have you ever looked at a map before? Oh, man. It's to the left of Kennesaw.
10: Can't tell you how many times I've said that to my wife. Just go south on 400, yeah. Exit, and head east. And she's like, what do you mean?
9: Exactly. Tell her to turn right next time.
8: That's right. And right then she'll east. Know exactly.
10: No, that would not be to the right when you're heading south.
8: 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I won't embarrass him anymore, man. It's not time to pile on the child. You know? Sorry, man. You'll get it. You'll get it. You'll get it. It's fine. Go home, tell your daddy.
10: I turned right like you said. No, you didn't.
8: But, yeah, go home, tell your daddy you don't know how to read that. And then tell me how to change a tire, and he's going to feel like the biggest disappointment ever.
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11: Saving you money, I'm Hillary Barsky. Fidelity Investments releasing its annual estimate of retiree health care costs, which showed a 7.5% increase from a year ago. The report estimates that a 65-year-old who retires in 2026 can expect to spend on average over $185,000 on health care and medical expenses throughout their retirement. Saving for health care requires a calculated approach, some things you might consider using a health savings account. An HSA is one of the most powerful tools for retirement medical expenses because it offers a triple tax advantage, unlike a flexible spending account. HSA funds roll over from year to year, and once you reach age 65, you can withdraw medical expenses penalty-free for any purpose. Many pre-retirees mistakenly believe that Medicare is entirely free and covers all health expenses, and that is not the case, so you need to be aware of those costs. Saving you money, Hillary Barsky, Fox News.
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13: President Trump recently announcing a fast-track program and new job opportunities by streaming CDL licensing for veterans.
14: Any American who has driven a heavy truck for our military will automatically be eligible for a commercial driver's license. And it's good-paying jobs, too.
13: The Freedom Haulers Initiative, in cooperation with the Departments of Transportation and Veterans Affairs, waives the CDL road skills test, allowing veterans to avoid duplicating training they've received in the military. Some veterans may also qualify for a waiver of the written knowledge test. And veterans without heavy truck experience will also be fast-tracked with expedited training. The president saying so far that 34 states have joined the Freedom Haulers program that he says will also improve highway safety by removing illegal immigrant truckers from America's roadways. That's Fox Wheels. I'm Jeff Manasso, Fox News.
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15: I'm Michelle Polino.
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15: Country music has claimed all top five slots of the all-genre Billboard Hot 100 chart for the first time in history. Thanks to Elle Langley and Morgan Wallen, who currently stand at number one on the singles and album charts, respectively. And to Taylor Swift's return to country for I Knew It, I Knew You. And newcomer Stella Lefty officially joining the ranks of hitmakers with her single Boston. Meantime, Langley's Choosing Texas, the biggest single of the year so far, maintains its number one perch on the chart and its 16th history-making week at that position. Jelly Roll is going on hiatus. The country singer informed fans during his concert in Salt Lake City, Utah last week, saying, "I'm fixing to take some time off and heal." The singer's tour break comes after he finalized his divorce from Bunny XO last month. That's Fox Country on Fox News.
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10: 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Second off, here's where we have a mentality difference. And that's government, man, law, all corruptible.
8: That's right. God, not.
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1: To Clay and Buck, and we are making sense of, well, trying to make sense of what Democrats are showing the country with this primary that just happened. I know it's just a primary, but it's also almost mid-August, or soon to be mid-August, and we'll take whatever political stories come our way from them, where the things are going for the midterm or how things are looking at this stage. Also, Clay Travis all over the place. Some people loving, some people not so much loving his $10 million offer of the boys sports team beating the women's WNBA. Was it the champions? The women's champions. WNBA champions, right?
2: Although if they wanted to put the all-star team out on the court, I would have the same outcome. They could pick the 12 best and put them onto a team to compete, and it would be the same outcome. And honestly, so Buck, I think I could probably take it to eighth grade boys,
1: because
2: I think the best team, it would have to be the best team of eighth grade boys, but I think a really talented eighth grade boys team would demolish the best WNBA players.
1: Yeah. No, I went to a high school that was in the third, like, division of the New York City Catholic School League. So we were like the C level, I believe, for basketball. The A level would actually produce people who like went on to the NBA. You know, there's like a number of NBA players that have played in that. This is New York City Catholic school. Some of them have a couple thousand students. They're really big. I just bring it up because there were ninth graders who could throw it down. Like there were ninth and 10th graders who were dunking. And to me, that was just like, I was like, wow. Okay.
2: That is pretty. I mean, look, as soon as testosterone hits, and any of you who've raised a boy know what I'm talking about. Your kid goes from a little boy to a young man almost overnight. Voice changes. They can suddenly jump a lot higher. They got armpit hair. They got a mustache growing. It's a different species in many ways.
1: So we got this Abdul Al-Sayed guy. I want to return to this theme throughout, because it comes up in a few contexts, Clay, the very complicated political strategy the Democrats are going to deploy for this midterm. The short version is they're going to lie. They're going to lie about what these candidates believe leading up to the election, what they've said in the past, what observable reality is about the policies that they support. I give a shout out here to my friend Michael Malice, who in response to Steve Hilton responding to former Transportation Secretary Buttigieg. Buttigieg, and we'll pull this clip. Buttigieg is out there on some podcast, one of the long form podcasts. He's out there talking about how we just need to raise taxes to build trains. Steve Hilton, our friend, who is running a very, very solid and serious campaign for the governor of California, responds to Buttigieg, of course that's ridiculous. That's not true. We've spent $200 billion or something in California and have like a couple miles. I think, no, not 1 mile of track laid. That was the exchange. But then Michael Malice chimes in online. He's a very smart guy and an unusual and interesting thinker. He says, no, he knows. Buttigieg knows that he's lying. And I actually think we need to understand that. That doesn't mean that Steve Hilton is doing is not necessary. Yeah, of course. Point out the incorrect thing. But don't think that the Democrats are surprised when you point out what they're saying isn't true. The whole point is that they're lying. And this Al-Sayed guy, they're going to say, Clay, whatever they have to say as this gets closer. Here's an example. Here's Abdul Al-Sayed saying that ICE is really bad. We need to get rid of ICE. Play 10 here.
3: ICE has nothing to do with the southern border. That's Customs and Border Protection. I believe in a secure border. I also believe in immigration enforcement. But I also believe in not shooting Americans in the back of the head and the face while you're trying to do it. And maybe it's because I've served in government agencies, but once a government agency like that is told that it has impunity to do the worst things and violate the highest law of the land, which is the Constitution itself, I don't think you can reform or retrain that. I think we need to start from scratch. And ICE is not very old. It's 15 years younger than I am. It was a bad experiment. It's been weaponized to do the worst things, and I think we need to abolish it and start from scratch, perhaps going back to something like the INS, which for a very long time very capably enforced immigration policy without, of course, shooting Americans and violating our civil liberties.
1: Now, there's a lot of problems with what he says here. First of all, we didn't have 10 million people plus just flooding the country in a four. I mean, we've gone through completely unprecedented open borders thanks to the Biden administration, which even a lot of Biden people have basically admitted at this point, Clay. But here he's saying that's abolish ICE. That's what this guy has been saying. As the election gets closer in Michigan, don't be surprised when on CNN they're giving him the opportunity to be like, you really mean reform, right? And he's like, yes, I'm calling for the reform of ICE because I believe in borders. They're just going to lie a lot.
2: Yes. And they're actually going to be encouraged to lie. Look, I think Bakari Sellers is a moron. He's a CNN analyst. He's come after me on men and women sports before. He tweeted yesterday, can someone close to Francesca Hong just advise her to focus on grassroots activities in Wisconsin? No more national media interviews. Just put a lid on that. Why? Because she's going to say what she actually believes and get questioned about it. And if they can hide her from the media and just have her doing grassroots events without aggressive questioning, then they can pretend she isn't a radical. And they will now pretend that Abdul El-Sayed is not in any way a radical, even though the evidence overwhelmingly shows that he is insanely radical. In fact, we've got a clip here at the end that I wanted to play. Did you play Cut 10? Is that the one you just played? A lot of what he is saying, in fact, when we can get this ad, let's see if it's not in yet. I just sent it to producer Greg. The National Republican Senate Committee is already running an ad that is up on the air right now. I texted early on in this campaign. I tweeted that the best thing that could happen for Michigan Republicans was Abdul El-Sayed ending up the nominee. And people got mad at me. In fact, the Michigan I even said that Michigan Republicans should consider go to vote for Abdul El-Sayed. This came down to about 15,000 votes. He basically only won because of how well he did in the University of Michigan and Michigan State University campus votes.
1: Can I give you one person who agrees with you very, very, very strongly, beautifully agrees, brilliant, Clay Travis, but you know that better than anybody, Clay. Great news for the Republican Party, Trump writes. El-Sayed, a communist loser who hates Jews and Israel, is the projected winner in this race with the socialist. As usual, the polls were way off on this one. She was not expected to do nearly as well as she did. Now the Democrats' crazy policies will only get worse. So Trump sees this very much the way you see this.
2: Yes, and he's right. And look, this is going to be a race that if Republicans can win Michigan, that flips a Democrat seat. There is no math by which the Senate would be in control or in danger. And so I think this is going to be really significant going forward. The money that is going to pour in is going to be incredibly impactful. And Buck, this will also matter in the governor's race. Again, I don't know if very many people are talking about this. I think having John James, who is a great candidate, already been elected in Congress, him campaigning as a black guy alongside of Mike Rogers, when Abdul El-Sayed has been struggling immensely with black voters in Michigan, I think that's going to help. I do think that that's going to send a message of who the normal candidate is. And
1: you think John James is going to be able to take away from the expected black vote for the Democrat in that race? Because I
2: remember
1: do not.
2: It doesn't take very much. The same thing that I would say about Jewish voters. We got a lot of people that are listening to us that might not have been traditional voters. This guy refused to condemn after the attack in Southeast Michigan in Oakland County. I know everybody just immediately forgot about it because the guy who was trying to attack got shot. He said hurt people do hurtful things. I'm paraphrasing him after a crazy Muslim terrorist tried to attack

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1: Like their politics overrides their identity as Jews.
2: Let me just make a little bit of a distinction that I think does matter, and I think I'm going to now put myself into the mind of a Jewish Democrat voter. Kamala is married to a Jewish lawyer. I think she could nod to Jewish people and say, I am one of you. They all knew that she had married a Jewish lawyer, and so the chirping out there, if you're 85-year-old Jewish woman, you could think to yourself, okay, but there's crazy people in the party, but Kamala married a Jewish man. She's with us. I do think it's going to be harder to say to the average Jewish voter, Abdul El-Sayed, who will play a couple of these cuts for you, who refused to condemn a synagogue attack and who has said that Israel is an apartheid country. I think it's harder to distinguish, to be like, well, he's married to a Jewish person.
3: I'm telling you, I know these people well and grew up, meaning the left-wing Jews. I knew them well. I grew up around them. I lived in New York for almost 40 years. Think of it like the Bernie Sanders Jews. Bernie Sanders, right? There's the, there's the conservative Jews, you know, there's Dave Rubin, Ben Shapiro, you know, all these right-wing Jews that are friends of ours, and we know, you know, Mark Levin and all these, and we agree with them on all this stuff, right? We agree with them on the Constitution, the country, the Republic, all this stuff. Then you have these left-wing Jews who are like the Bernie Sanders Jews. I'm not talking about the centrists I'm talking about the left-wing Jews. Bernie Sanders is going to say vote for Abdul El-Sayed. He's already said it.
2: Yeah.
3: That's what I'm saying. He's already given them the all clear. So he's saying vote for Abdul El-Sayed, and I'm telling you, the Jewish Democrats in Michigan are going to be fine with it. So I don't think that that's going to be, if you're looking at who's going to make the difference in Michigan, white working class voters.
2: I mean, they're not voting for Abdul El-Sayed. I'm confident of that.
3: Well, but that would be great news. I'm just saying I'm worried that they're going to get caught up, Clay. When I say they, again, guys, please don't say, I'm a truck driver in Michigan and I listen to you guys every day and I know this is all garbage they're peddling. Yeah, you know, cause you listen to us talking about what you're right. By the way, it's going to be a super tight race. It's going to be with single digit percentage points between Abdul Sayed and Mike Rogers. Mike will be with us in a little bit. Within that, you're slicing the onion very thin to know who the difference maker is. I think it's going to be people concerned about cost of living. That's what I think is really going to be the difference, not some deep ideological divide.
2: My concern is turnout. Oakland, the reason why I point to Jewish voters, typically whoever wins Oakland County, that's the more wealthy county north of Wayne County in Detroit, usually ends up winning the state, and a lot of Jewish voters are there, but turnout would be my biggest concern. Let me tell you, my also concern is that you don't have enough testosterone in your life.
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4: I'm Michelle Polino. Slipknot guitarist Jim Root is speaking out after reports that bandmate Sid Wilson was fired from the group, according to TMZ. Wilson was notified Friday night that he was out after nearly three decades as the band's DJ and keyboardist. Root responded with a cryptic message on his Instagram story, writing in part, "Don't believe everything you read," adding, "Think, take a breath, sit with it for a while, maybe, just maybe, even wait until there's more information." Modest Mouse guitarist Simon O'Connor speaking out after being dropped from the band's upcoming tour following allegations that he sent inappropriate messages to a minor. O'Connor addressed the allegations in a Reddit post, according to Billboard, claiming he mistook the teen fan for a persistent online troll and apologizing for what he called his poor judgment. He also said he unequivocally opposes sexual behavior towards minors. That's Fox Rocks on Fox.
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9: East and west is very difficult for people these days. 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
7: 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Have you ever looked at a map before? Aw, man. It's to the left of Kennesaw.
9: Can't tell you how many times I've said that to my wife. Just go south on 400, yeah. Exit, and head east. And she's like, "What is? What do you mean?"
8: Exactly. Tell her to turn right next time.
7: That's right. And right then she'll east. Know exactly.
9: No, that would not. 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
7: 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It's not time to pile on the child. You know. Sorry, man. You'll get it. You'll get it. You'll get it. It's fine. Go home, tell your dad.
9: I turned right like you said. No, you didn't.
7: But, go home and tell your daddy you don't know how to read that. And then tell me how to change a tire. And he's going to feel like the biggest disappointment ever.
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0: Welcome back in, Clay and Buck. We're going to come back, and I promise we're going to make you laugh, because we got a bunch of different audio clips of people being upset about me trying to put together the most inclusive trans women's basketball team of all time. Men who identify as women. We are going to try to have our own WNBA franchise, and that has upset some people on the left, including a Minneapolis news anchor who delivered a stern dressing down of me on Minneapolis television. And you are going to really enjoy this. Seeing the video is even better. So we will play with that in a minute.
1: We got to put it up at Clay and Buck's, yeah, everybody. Yeah. The video is Clay feels very chastened. I'm going to tell you, Clay feels chastened by the whole thing.
0: And you know what? It's funny. I was watching that video, and I just thought to myself, one of the most amazing things about making an argument publicly is you think, we were talking about this off air, who are the best people who could respond to your public argument? What arguments could they make? I think about this all the time. The counter argument, the counter punch, if you're a boxer, is often more devastating than the actual punch. And this woman is legitimately, I think, the person I would pick to attack me if I had to pick someone to attack me. So you guys will love this, I promise. It's going to be a lot of fun. We will also, again, newly elected Republican Senate candidate Mike Rogers scheduled to join us. And this doesn't happen very often, Buck. One of my friends growing up is running for Congress, and we'll find out if he gets in tomorrow. He's going to join us. I've known him legitimately my entire life. So you can ask him if he's got any embarrassing stories he wants to share about me from when we were little kids.
1: Oh, no, we're definitely going to do that. That's coming up.
0: A lot of fun. Next 2 hours. Hang with us.
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9: Saving you money, I'm Hillary Barsky. Fidelity Investments releasing its annual estimate of retiree health care costs, which showed a 7.5% increase from a year ago. The report estimates that a 65-year-old who retires in 2026 can expect to spend on average over $185,000 on health care and medical expenses throughout their retirement. Saving for health care requires a calculated approach, some things you might consider using a health savings account. An HSA is one of one of the most powerful tools for retirement medical expenses because it offers a triple tax advantage, unlike a flexible spending account. HSA funds roll over from year to year, and once you reach age 65, you can withdraw medical expenses penalty-free for any purpose. Many pre-retirees mistakenly believe that Medicare is entirely free and covers all health expenses, and that is not the case, so you need to be aware of those costs. Saving you money, Hillary Barsky, Fox News.
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12: Iran makes demands. I'm Deborah Valentine, Fox News. Iran is out with a list of demands it says U.S. must agree to before the Strait of Hormuz can reopen. Fox's Jill Nato has the details.
13: Oman's been in talks with Iran about managing the Strait of Hormuz, and negotiators say talks with Tehran are continuing. But Iran's Supreme National Security Council is out with a list of demands the U.S. has to follow or the strait will not reopen. The council says the U.S. must withdraw from the region and end the war. They expect to be compensated for war damages, and they want an end to sanctions. The council's also demanding an end to the U.S. blockade of the strait, but the U.S. has said the blockade won't end until a deal's been made. Jill Nato, Fox News.
12: Yemen launching new counterattacks on the Iran-backed Houthis. Fox's Kevin Cork has more from Washington.
14: Tensions flaring in the Middle East this weekend as Yemen's military strikes back against Houthi rebels. It's in response to recent attacks by the Iran-backed militant group in parts of central and eastern Yemen. Government forces say they targeted rebel sites on, quote, multiple front lines. The escalation threatening to reignite Yemen's civil war. The two sides, you may recall, signed a UN brokered truce back in 2022. The Houthis have also been launching renewed attacks on Saudi Arabia.
12: This launching of Yemen's new counterattacks on Iran-backed Houthis comes after Iran released several new demands for reopening the Strait of Hormuz, including the release of frozen assets and compensating Iran for war damage. China is preparing for the arrival of a typhoon Dolphin late today. Over 400,000 evacuations have already taken place. 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
12: President Trump says an appeal is planned to the U.S. Supreme Court after a panel of federal judges halted construction of the White House ballroom. Fox's Jenly Painter reports.
18: Federal appeals court affirming 2-1 that whether, quote, a massive ballroom should be constructed is for Congress to decide and not a matter for executive self-help. And it cites the Constitution as assigning Congress, not the executive, the responsibility to decide proposed changes to the physical design of the White House, and that in order to move forward, the Trump administration must obtain Congress's authorization. Well, President Trump blasted the ruling on Truth Social, saying in part, quote, we are presidents elected by the people of the United States of America and have many rights, including the right to fix, renovate, secure, protect, and beautify the White House grounds, which has been built and rebuilt and renovated and re-renovated, prepared, and simply made better.
12: The judge is citing the lack of congressional approval in their ruling. Former NBA players Enos Kanter-Friedman and Royce White declaring themselves eligible for the 2027 WNBA draft. staff. Fox's Natalie Chuck reports from Los Angeles.
18: Both men say under the current WNBA eligibility guidelines, they qualify to throw their names in the ring to play for a women's team. Now, Inez Kanter Freedom stands 6 foot 10 inches tall and roughly 250 pounds. Royce White, 6 foot 8 and more than 260 pounds, according to their stats. Whether these announcements are facetious or the two will really end up at training camp remains to be seen, but the timing is clear. It comes weeks after protests erupted following comments made by Indiana Fever guard Sophie Cunningham, saying she wants to protect young girls from playing against biological men. Now, some are voicing their support for the trans community. Minnesota Lynx head coach wore a Trans Kids Belong t-shirt during their game against Cunningham's team.
12: President Trump signed the Keeping Men Out of Women's Sports executive order in February of 2025. I'm Deborah Valentine. This is Fox News.
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0: Listen as Clay Travis and Buck Sexton recap another week of exposing hypocrisy and fight to protect our freedom. 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
1: Welcome back in, Clay and Buck, hour number two. We are having some fun rolling through the program, and we appreciate all of you. So, WNBA has been in a bit of a pickle, Buck, since Sophie Cunningham said men shouldn't be able to play in women's sports. The entire league has fallen apart. You've had coaches coming out and saying that they think that men should be eligible to play in the WNBA. The league itself can't manage to figure out what a woman is. You now have, and we're going to have some fun with this if you haven't seen it, you now have a French man who is identifying as a woman that is averaging 20 points and 20 rebounds per game, and his clips have gone viral, as he has said that he would love to be able to play in the WNBA. I saw all of this absurdity, and as I often do, I think one of the best things you can do when you hear an absurd argument is actually accept the premise of the argument and accelerate it. Let me explain what I mean by that. We could have on this program a expert in the difference between men and women, and he could come on, or she could come on, and they could say, hey, men have way more muscle. Men are taller. Men are stronger. Men are faster. Men process way more oxygen through their lungs, and they're able, as a result, to jump higher. All of these things we know to be true. And responding to absurd arguments like men should be able to play women's basketball with factual-based arguments sometimes works, but a lot of times it just gets lost. I'm pretty good at recognizing absurdity and taking more absurdity on top of it and getting a great deal of attention for it, which is what I did when I said, hey, I think a boys high school state champion would beat a women's WNBA champion, Las Vegas Aces. And in fact, I will put $10 million on that game. The winner gets $10 million. The women's WNBA has not responded to that at all. The Las Vegas Aces have not responded to that at all. It has since gone viral. Every website basically that covers politics and sports has written about this. The tweet itself got over 10 million views. Lots of Buck boys high school coaches have reached out to me and said, Clay, we would love to be in this game. Because they believe that they would be able to win, and they would. The reaction has continued to pour in. Last night, someone tagged me in this, and I saw it, and Buck, I could not even keep a straight face as I was watching it. But there is a Minneapolis newscaster who was really upset with the fact that I put my $10 million challenge. This is K-A-R-E, Care 11 TV in Minneapolis. I don't know much about that station. I imagine you have not regularly.
2: I don't think anyone who lives outside of Minneapolis does, to be fair.
1: But maybe you're in Minneapolis, and maybe this is your preferred television news network. This woman named Jana Shortle decided that she needed to make a monologue responding to me and calling
2: Are you
1: me
2: assuming gender here? Excuse me, sir. Excuse me. Are you assuming Jana could go either way? Did she ever say?
1: Jana, I believe, is a woman. I'm not the kind of person.
2: You're just making an assumption about gender right now, and I want you to be cautious about that.
1: I'm not the kind of person to stereotype. But if I were going to stereotype, I would say that I think Jana may well drive a Subaru. And here is Jana just teeing off on me. This was her show monologue as she finished the program. Minneapolis, I got served by Jana. Listen.
3: The entire world of women's sports is facing the debate within its own leagues of who should get to play and who should not. And a voice that often shouts loudly in that debate is a right-leaning outlet owned by Fox News called Outkick Sports. And today its founder took to a new stunt, one that really makes no sense if OutKick is really concerned about caring about women in women's sports. So Clay Travis, he's the man behind OutKick. He announced today he's offering $10 million to the winner of a game of basketball between a high school boys team of his choosing and the WNBA defending champions, the Las Vegas Aces. I thought to myself, why? But obviously the answer is because he thinks it is so impossible for any group of women, let alone the best in the game, that they could ever beat younger and more inexperienced boys. It's a thinly veiled sexist joke, revealing the actual truth of how he and his organization feel about women's sports. It's not about caring about them. They think women's sports are a joke.
2: Okay. Oh my gosh, I wanna jump in. I wanna freak out here. Clay. She misses the entire point, which is you and me and everyone who is with us on this are trying to defend women's sports by showing the absurdity of what her side is proposing, which is that men do not have. We are going back to the core reason. Like I said, we do not have a men's and women's SAT sit down, right? There's a reason for that, because our assumption is that men and women can take the same standardized academic test and let the results fall where they may, because men do not have an ingrained advantage. Now, some of you are going to say, well, like, women do better in verbal and men do better in math. Yeah, but we're okay. Okay. Plenty of ladies get 1600s. Like, it doesn't matter. In sports, it would be a massacre. It would be at the high school level, boys and girls sports not separated, professional level, Olympics, etc., boys and girls not separated. It is the disillusion, or the dismembering, I should say, or kind of both, the dismembering of women's athletics all at once. And this person is mad at you for pointing out that the left wants to make a full-scale mockery of women's sports by allowing men to crush women in athletic competition by saying, I am you. I am the same as you. I'm sorry, but but this is the thing. This is what you deal with. I not that I have to rush in here to defend your honor, but that was the dumbest takedown I've seen in a long time, and I've seen a lot of dumb takedowns.
1: So she said that this was a thinly veiled sexist joke. I wrote down that quote as I was listening to it. No, because if we said the WNBA should play against the NBA, everyone would recognize the NBA would win. If we said the WNBA champ should play against a male college champ, everyone would recognize the men would win. You have to go down to the high school level in order to even find anyone who will argue that women could be competitive. Now, I think the boys, the reason I put $10 million out, I think the boys would win by 40 or 50 points. And the illustration here is that not even grown men can dominate women's athletics, less than boys can. And so if you want me to go to eighth grade, I think there are probably a lot of eighth grade people there. As soon as the kids get the mustache, testosterone starts to flow. There is a big gap developing rapidly between men and women. So
2: I think an eighth grade team is going to have, there are plenty of women in the WNBA who are over 6 feet. Some are over 6'5". An eighth grade team would have a tough time to be fair.
1: I coached against
2: high school.
1: I'm
2: with you 100% because that goes up to 18-year-olds. They would get smoked, but eighth grade.
1: I coached against some eighth grade boys. I think those kids have 6 kids already. I mean, I'm telling you, some of these 14-, 15-year-old boys have full beards now. I could find eighth grade basketball teams that would beat the WNBA. The point here is not that this is demeaning to women's sports. It's that the only reason women's sports exist is because men don't play them. Because otherwise you would have a unisex league and no women would be able to play. So when I get attacked like this, by the way, there's a couple of other funny clips. Did you see the clip of the French woman? Producer Ali, I'm going to give you.
2: We got to be clear here. The Frenchman. It's a French dude. Okay.
1: Buck, that is a bad bitch.

0: if I've ever seen one on the basketball court. You need to see this dude who is 6'3". He's averaging 20 points and 20 rebounds a game in the French pro leagues. Producer Ali, I'm going to give you the most difficult booking challenge of your life. I'm sure this dude speaks French. Can we get the French women's basketball all-star on? Outkick talked to him via DM, Buck, and he said that he would love to play in the WNBA. So he is dominating the French women's basketball league. It would be transphobic of the WNBA not to let this man who identifies as a woman play in their league. And Buck, he would wreck them. If you haven't seen these clips, we'll share them at clayandbuck.com. You can go to Clay Travis. I shared a couple of them. I couldn't stop laughing, Buck. He had an and one. For those of you who don't know, and one is when you get hit as you're potentially scoring a basket and you get a free throw plus the basket. So it's a 3-point play. He had an and one play where like he pumped his fist to celebrate. I must have watched it 20 times. Because I could not stop laughing over him. This dude, I mean, this is a dude, like he's pretty ripped. This is just a dude just dominating. He's got a ponytail, just dominating these random French chicks. He's averaging 20 points and 20 rebounds a game, and he's probably a decent pickup basketball player at your average Y, right? I mean, you watch this guy. He's not playing above the rim. He's not leaping out of the gym. He is a decent male athlete in that he's not obese and he can run up and down the court and he is just wrecking these chicks.
1: And I think it's worth noting that you by focusing in on this and giving Julie Tetart his due on this issue, the WNBA should be excited about this prospect. Because their claim is that what their official or the the consensus view of the WNBA is that what you're doing, what you're suggesting is somehow disrespectful. Okay. If it's disrespectful, then show the respect for Julie Tetart of playing in the WNBA.
0: Yes.
1: And see what people really think of this. And see how they feel when the inevitable happens.
0: Sometimes you have to follow people down the woke rabbit hole and follow the logic of their argument and say, okay, let's do it. And basically that's what I've done. By the way, we got a couple of funny ones. Here is Alex Marlowe.
1: Wait, hold on. Why don't you hold it until I want everyone to come back and hear it. Why don't we give them a little tease here? You've got a lot of funny
0: clips. We got some more funny ones. By the way, I also point this out. Stephen A. Smith is in making these arguments. More and more people are coming out and just saying, we can't allow this to continue, right? Reasonable, rational guys. Yes. I think black, white, Asian, Hispanic, everybody who's a dude out here is just like, this is absolutely crazy. And you might say, okay, where does this matter? Again, what I would continue to reiterate is as soon as you know that a politician will lie to you, as soon as you know that they are lying to you, you cannot trust them. You might even agree with some of the things that they say otherwise, but you cannot trust them. This is table stakes for me. If they'll lie to you about this, what else will they lie to you about?
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11: This way I'm pointing. So.
10: Okay, this way that I'm pointing.
1: I guess east and west is very difficult for people these days. It's to the left of Kennesaw.
9: Have you ever...
1: You mean to the west?
9: Yeah. Have you ever looked at a map before? Caw, man. It's to the left of Kennesaw.
1: Can't tell you how many times I've said that to my wife. Just go south on 400, yeah. Exit, and head east. And she's like, what do you mean?
11: Exactly. Tell her to turn right next time.
9: That's right.
10: And right, she'll know exactly.
1: No, that would not be to the right when you're heading south.
9: No. Fine, just let it go. I don't want to embarrass him anymore, man. It's not time to pile on the child. You know? Sorry, man. You'll get it. You'll get it. You'll get it. It's fine. Go home and tell your daddy.
1: I turned right like you said. No. No, you didn't.
9: But, go home and tell your daddy you don't know how to read that. And then tell me how to change a tire. And he's going to feel like the biggest disappointment ever.
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13: Housing affordability. 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The price is increasing way faster than inflation. And why? 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So let's have some rules and regulations. It's one big three-syllable word. 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

0: All right, Clay, I said that we would have some more people on this issue talking smack about you. So who was next up in your list? We had to have Alex. Oh, no, sorry. This isn't talking smack. This is high-fiving you. We already had the smack talk.
1: Yeah, we played the smack talk from the guy. The woman looks a little bit like Egon Spengler. And no offense
0: wow.
1: to the red.
0: Both harsh and true.
1: Egon Spengler, rest in peace. I think he's passed.
0: Harold Ramis, yes.
1: These are positive takes. I haven't heard these. Alex Marlowe, cut to, fire away.
2: Clay Travis of the Clay and Buck Show and Outkick has a cool offer where he wants to pay WNBA champions $10 million if they can beat a boys' high school basketball team. And if I was a WNBA, I would take this up because I think they probably could, actually. So he wants to pick the team, and he says that it'll be whatever proceeds go to charity. Get the Las Vegas Aces against a boys' high school state title team of my choice. The Aces win. I'll give them $10 million. This is genius.
1: It is genius. But he said he thought the women would win. That seems like a bad take.
0: Well, we got Alex. Alex is an astute, right-thinking fellow. I think he's calling the wrong winner of the game there by a mile.
1: I'm surprised he's signing up with Egon Spengler's take. Matt Walsh, not surprisingly, he's all in. Cut three.
3: You'll see more inspiring athletic performances at any random bowling alley on a Tuesday night than at the WNBA All-Star Game. It's certainly clear that any decent boys high school basketball team in the country could destroy the best WNBA team, obviously, which is why Clay Travis just made this announcement, putting his money where his mouth is. Quote, I'm upping my offer $10 million for a head-to-head basketball game between the defending WNBA champion Las Vegas Aces and a boys high school state title team of my choice. If the Aces beat my team, I will give them $10 million. Now, there is precedent for this kind of exhibition match, and it ended precisely how you would expect. As we mentioned before, a few years ago, the U.S. women's national team, the World Cup champions at the time, lost by a score of 5-2 to a youth team of 15 and 14-year-old boys from Dallas in a scrimmage match. It wasn't even close. The teenagers outplayed the women throughout the match. That's how you get to a 5-2 score, which counts as a blowout in soccer.
1: A couple of messages here for me, Buck. One of my friends was a star football player at Vanderbilt, and he's listening, and he just texted. When I was at Vandy, my roommate was dating the point guard of the women's basketball team. They were preseason ranked in the top 10. We started talking trash. They challenged us to a game with referees the whole bit. One of our buddies was 6'7". We put him on the baseline guarding the pass in after a basket. The girls couldn't get the ball in. They would just throw it up. We would intercept it, dunk, and roll the ball back under the baseline, repeat and rinse. We were not basketball players, just good athletes. I don't think they got the ball past half court. They quit at halftime. Top 10 women's college basketball team just playing against a bunch of dudes who were on the Vanderbilt football team. With referees, yeah. The whole bit, not on video, but I know this guy well. I hadn't heard this story before, but he's listening, and he just texted me that.
0: I'll tell you this: having scrimmaged with women at the on the Amherst College, which is a D3 school, a very small school, but the women are like they're better. They would beat you or me easily, even in our prime, in horse, for example, which is just a straight shooting competition. They can shoot well. But when you add the physicality of the strength and speed into a full-scale basketball game, it gets ugly for them really fast. Just the, you know, it gets ugly for them trying to play defense.
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8: I'm Michelle Polino. Slipknot guitarist Jim Root is speaking out after reports that bandmate Sid Wilson was fired from the group, according to TMZ. Wilson was notified Friday night that he was out after nearly three decades as the band's DJ and keyboardist. Root responded with a cryptic message on his Instagram story, writing in part, "Don't believe everything you read," adding, "Think, take a breath, sit with it for a while, maybe, just maybe, even wait until there's more information." Modest Mouse guitarist Simon O'Connor speaking out after being dropped from the band's upcoming tour following allegations that he sent inappropriate messages to a minor. O'Connor addressed the allegations in a Reddit post, according to Billboard, claiming he mistook the teen fan for a persistent online troll and apologizing for what he called his poor judgment. He also said he unequivocally opposes sexual behavior towards minors. That's Fox Rocks on Fox News.
9: Saving you money, I'm Hillary Barsky. Fidelity Investments releasing its annual estimate of retiree health care costs, which showed a 7.5% increase from a year ago. The report estimates that a 65-year-old who retires in 2026 can expect to spend on average over $185,000 on health care and medical expenses throughout their retirement. Saving for health care requires a calculated approach, some things you might consider using a health savings account. An HSA is one of the most powerful tools for retirement medical expenses because it offers a triple tax advantage, unlike a flexible spending account. HSA funds roll over from year to year, and once you reach age 65, you can withdraw medical expenses penalty-free for any purpose. Many pre-retirees mistakenly believe that Medicare is entirely free and covers all health expenses, and that is not the case, so you need to be aware of those costs. Saving you money, Hillary Barsky, Fox News.
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11: To the left of Kennesaw on a map, if that helps.
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11: Would that be west of Kennesaw you're trying to tell me?
13: This way I'm pointing. So. Okay,
12: this way that I'm pointing.
14: Because east and west is very difficult for people these days. It's to the left of Kennesaw.
12: Have you ever...
14: You mean to the west?
12: Yeah. Have you ever looked at a map before? God, man. It's to the left of Kennesaw.
14: Can't tell you how many times I've said that to my wife. Just go south on 400, yeah. Exit, and head east. And she's like, what do you mean?
13: Exactly. Tell her to turn right next time.
12: That's right.
13: And right, she'll know exactly.
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12: 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I won't embarrass him anymore, man. It's not time to file on the child. You know? Sorry, man. You'll get it. You'll get it. You'll get it. It's fine. Go home, tell your daddy.
14: I turned right like you said. No, you didn't.
12: But, go home, tell your daddy you don't know how to read that. And then tell me how to change a tire. And he's going to feel like the biggest disappointment ever.
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15: President Trump recently announcing a fast-track program and new job opportunities by streaming CDL licensing for veterans.
16: Any American who has driven a heavy truck for our military will automatically be eligible for a commercial driver's license. And it's good-paying jobs, too.
15: The Freedom Haulers Initiative, in cooperation with the Departments of Transportation and Veterans Affairs, waives the CDL road skills test, allowing veterans to avoid duplicating training they've received in the military. Some veterans may also qualify for a waiver of the written knowledge test. And veterans without heavy truck experience will also be fast-tracked with expedited training. The president saying so far that 34 states have joined the Freedom Haulers program that he says will also improve highway safety by removing illegal immigrant truckers from America's roadways. That's Fox Wheels. I'm Jeff Manasso, Fox News.
17: 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Hey, it's Tug, and here's what you missed from the Talkmaster.
18: housing affordability. Regardless of what the left says, I do think most Americans would like to own their own home. But they're getting expensive. The price is increasing way faster than inflation. And why? Oh, because people in regulatory agencies and government want to feel powerful. So let's have some rules and regulations. It's one big three-syllable word. Government.
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1: Welcome back in, Buck. A lot of emails. I just read a text message from a Vanderbilt football player talking about playing against the Vanderbilt basketball team when the girls were top 10 and the fact that they couldn't even get the ball to half court and stopped. This is from a former NBA employee, and here's what he writes. I worked for an NBA team that happened to also have a WNBA team. This is not uncommon now. I signed a non-disclosure agreement when I left, so I want to share this anonymously. The women's team sent out a message to the organization they wanted some men to scrimmage the women. A group of about 10 of us signed up. Some former high school athletes, some just casual athletes, mostly weekend warrior types. The men beat the women so bad, this is a WNBA team, that the coach had to call the game off. They just used the guys for drills. I appreciate how you're bringing this ridiculous thought of men and women competing together in sports to the public. But I do think a lot of guys out there have done this where you scrimmage against a top college. This is WNBA team competing against just random guys, and the random guys put together started to crush them. This is, by the way, Stephen A. Smith. The public conversation has shifted in a major way because the absurdity of men and women's sports is finally being acknowledged by everyone. Cut four, Stephen A. Smith, just tees off on the idea.
2: This is not about being anti-anything. This is about being pro-girls, pro-females, pro-women, pro-ladies. You can't be a male, born a male, transition into female, and think that you should have the right to compete with women. Not in basketball, not in football, not in boxing, not in the UFC. Hell, not even in tennis. It's an aberration when you find somebody like a Serena Williams serving 120 miles, 25 miles an hour. That's ordinary for Djokovic. We gotta stop this. We gotta stop acting like somebody that's speaking up on behalf of girls like a Sophie Cunningham, like a Riley Gaines, are scourges of the earth. You are Cheryl Reeve, the head coach of the Minnesota Lynx. That is an irresponsible thing to do. You are a coach for a female basketball team. Do you not think that the females are being screwed over if they have to compete against an individual born as a male? What are you talking about?
1: So, a lot of screaming there, but it is the conversation that is now into the public zeitgeist in a substantial way.
3: He's correct. And he's obviously correct, which I think is one of the reasons why, well, he maybe is forceful on a lot of points, you know, like the next big contract extension for a QB or whatever, but he's very forceful on this because he is absolutely spot on. And it's interesting. We're in a time where to say the obvious and true thing is now a point of bravery for sports media. It's rare in sports media to see this on this issue. So, you know, credit where it's due. I would note just as an aside, Serena Williams, who could serve pretty close to 130 miles an hour, which is faster than the 105. Although I would claim these days I could probably get it up to 110 that I could serve. Nonetheless, Clay, she would get in her prime absolutely dismantled by any of the top 500, which is basically the U.S. Pro Tour in its totality, or I'm sorry, the global men's tour in its totality. You don't really get, people don't really focus on rankings beyond that. They don't know the players. They never see them. And I would argue, I think probably most D1 tennis males from a, like, substantial tennis program
1: would absolutely
3: smoke her in her prime, and she was the most dominant female tennis player of all time.
1: Yes.
3: And she would not be able to beat a D. And that's tennis, which is far less of a contact sport than basketball or, you know, some of these other things we're talking about. So.
1: Amen. Yeah. We got a bunch of calls, by the way. People have been waiting a bit. Dale in Johnson City, Texas. Fire away, Dale. What you got for us?
4: Hey, man. Buck, Clay, thank you all for doing what you're doing, for female sports. I've been coaching select softball for a really long time, and this needs to be something that is in the forefront, and it needs to stay there until it goes away, until we squash it and make it go away. I've read both of your books. I've got both of your audio books. I just, I can't thank y'all for pushing this as much as it needs to be pushed, because from coaching girls from the age of 6 all the way up till they get to middle school, till they get to high school, this is just, this is ridiculous, and we've got to stop it.
3: Totally agree with you. First of all, thank you so much for buying our books respectively, which are Balls. That's Clay's book. You guys know that. And Manufacturing Delusion, How the Left Uses Brainwashing, Indoctrination, and Propaganda Against You. That is my book. So, you know, we're coming, but we both deal with the trans issue. I have a chapter on that deals with the trans issue from a psychological manipulation point of view. Obviously, Clay delves into that in Balls in detail. And Clay, I would just also add to what our esteemed caller just raised to our attention. Imagine you're a dad.
1: Yeah.
3: In high school. And you're watching, and maybe you've taken your girl out. You know, I'm not a girl dad yet. Maybe one day, you know, we're hoping to expand our family, but I'm not a girl dad. It would be great to be one. You're a boy dad 3 times over, but not a girl dad. But so we're going to put ourselves in the girl dad shoes for a second, just because having a kid and how much you care about that child's welfare and everything else. I can just only imagine for some of the dads listening, who I know we have dads listening who were taking their girl to travel practice for soccer or basketball or whatever, and so proud of all the progress she's made, and you know, maybe she made state select, and maybe she got recruited by an NCAA program somewhere or whatever. And I can just imagine being that dad on the sidelines when your daughter is, let's say, a senior who's already gotten her, you know, given her letter of intent and all that, and she's going to go play basketball at, you know, some program, some great NCAA program. She's super excited. And some 6'5", 220-pound guy with long hair is shoving her around in the paint and, you know, using the elbows a little too much. I think as a dad, not only would you be outraged and want to throw up, I feel like you'd want to physically intervene and be like, you can't do that to my girl. I'm just being honest with you. I think that your defensive instinct as a father would kick in, and you're like, this is a man who is using his physical strength against my girl on the, you know, in a sport. Now, I know it's not assaulting her, but, you know, it's, I think that the protective instinct would kick in there for any of the dads. I don't know if any of you want to weigh in on that, guys, but I can assume as a girl dad, I'd be furious.
1: I think about that. Not only that, Buck. I mean, think about what happened with Leah Thomas. He changed in the female locker room.
3: Yeah.
1: In addition to winning an NCAA title, think about how much you protect women's locker rooms, women's spaces. They let a dude with male genitalia walk in and put on a women's bathing suit and win an NCAA title and get dressed with all the girls in the locker room. I mean, this is crazy town stuff. And I want to give a shout out to parents out there everywhere, including my wife. Like, my 15-year-old this summer, Buck, has had 6 a.m. lifts every morning just about during the summer. So he's had to be at the gym at 6 a.m. My wife has gotten up at 5:30 a.m. She has driven him to the lift so that he can be there with his team, football team, doing lifts at 6 a.m. in the morning. How many moms, dads, grandmas, grandpas, brothers and sisters have gotten their daughters, the girls in their families, to early morning swim practice at 5:30 in the morning, early morning soccer practice, early morning basketball practice, working as hard as they possibly can to be elite at their sport. And then some dude parachutes in and wins a championship. It's immoral, right? Like, leave aside the competitive aspects of this. It is, and you want to talk about empathy and kindness? Why don't you think about the girls who put every ounce of their self, challenge and the amount of effort and energy that it takes to be good at anything on a high level. People come after Riley Gaines sometimes now. They're like, you only came in fifth in the country at swimming. Or is anybody out there listening to us hardly fifth best at anything in the world? Do you know how hard it is to be fifth best at anything?
3: And they're like, think about the girl, Clay, who got third in that race. I'm sorry, who got fourth, rather, in that race and would have been a bronze medal were it not for the guy in the,
1: the medal stand all the way down because this guy ends up winning first place and wins an NCAA title. And again, I just think it's a profoundly huge issue. And the argument they make is not even that it's not unfair now at this point. They try to make that, but they largely sidestep it. It's just, it doesn't happen that often. Why do you care?
3: Oh, yeah.
1: That's the argument they go to now.
3: Which is tactical retreat. They're not conceding anything. They're not being honest about anything. It's essentially, it's almost like in the public square pleading the fifth. Oh, I'm just not going to.

0: Atlanta, Brian Finneran here, and let me tell you something. WNB Factory isn't just good, it's the official burger of the Atlanta Falcons. 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
1: Of the entire identity politics worldview that they have created, if you pull that support structure away of men are not actually women, then the entire trans agenda collapses. So they can't just have guys who want to wear dresses. We had this when we were growing up, Buck. They were called drag queens, and everybody knew they weren't women, but they would parade around and they would dress up in dresses. And, you know, RuPaul, I think, was the most famous drag queen. They never claimed to be women. They were just men who dressed up like women. It made them happier. Not my thing, but if that's your thing, okay. They didn't require that we lie and say something that we knew to be untrue. And this is just a logical extension of left-wing thought. You've pointed it out in the context of you're starting to hear a little bit of, oh, well, you should just be willing to date these people because they're actually women.
2: Oh, yes.
1: If you're straight. That's a bridge too far right now. Right now, they're trying to get you on the bridge by saying, these are women. They should be able to play basketball just like every other woman. And then to your point, it eventually leads into, why do you not want to sleep with these people? You're transphobic. No, I just like girls. Right? And again, this thing collapses all around.
2: You're getting to the underpinning, the foundational element of all of this, whether we're talking about sports or locker rooms or pronoun usage or anything, the foundational element of all of this is a lie. And the lie is that trans women are women, which is, by the way, not only a lie, it should be offensive to women.
1: Yes.
2: Meaning it should, the appropriation, dare I say, of femaleness for someone's delusion, you know, because you grow your hair out and have nails, now you're a woman? Really?
1: I can tell you this.
2: No man thinks that a woman who takes testosterone and like has a weird voice and, you know, cuts off her boobs is a man. Not a single one. None of us are like, oh, you're a bro now.
1: We would never let speak for us. And this is where my wife is really outspoken on what you're saying. She said part of being a woman is recognizing that you might get raped when you go to get in a car late at night when you're 16 years old walking home. Like there is a unique aspect of growing up as a woman to just give that away to a man who jumps in at the age of 24 and is suddenly like, I'm a woman. Hear me roar. I'm going to put on a dress and high heels. Oh, we women, we have. Like, to me, it's insulting. It's woman face, first of all, because you're just play acting. They cosplay so much more aggressive. Why do they act like 14-year-old girls in their, you know, bedroom, like kicking their
2: legs? Well, that was the Dylan Mulvaney thing too, which is you're a man pretending to be like a 14-year-old girl, which this is the whole thing is very weird and it's very, very dark actually. All right, we're going to come back into this conversation, get your talk back.
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2: To the left of Kennesaw on a map, if that helps.
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4: Would that be west of Kennesaw, you're trying to tell me?
2: This way I'm pointing.
3: Okay, this way that I'm pointing.
5: Because east and west is very difficult for people these days. It's to the left of Kennesaw.
4: Have you ever...
5: You mean to the west?
4: Yeah. Have you ever looked at a map before? Aw, man. It's to the left of Kennesaw.
5: Can't tell you how many times I've said that to my wife. Just go south on 400, exit, and head east. And she's like, what is... What do you mean?
2: Exactly. Tell her to turn right next time.
4: That's right.
3: And right, she'll know exactly.
5: No, that would not be to the right when you're heading south.
3: No. Fine, just let it go. I won't embarrass him anymore, man. It's not time to pile on the child. You know?
4: Sorry, man. You'll get it. It's fine. Go home, tell your daddy.
5: I turned right like you said. No, you didn't.
4: But, go home and tell your daddy you don't know how to read that. And then tell me how to change a tire. And he's going to feel like the biggest disappointment ever.
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5: How are you pleading the fifth?
4: Because we don't know what you're pleading the fifth to. Right?
5: What is the part to apply to?
4: And that's what I'm saying. That's what I was actually trying to say. Like, you don't even have something that you need to plead the fifth to because there's no crime.
5: I gave the example earlier. If Tug Cowart had run, let's say, a Ponzi scheme and was federally prosecuted, if he went in front of any sort of congressional hearing and was asked about that Ponzi scheme, he cannot plead the fifth if he received a presidential pardon for it. He has to be forthcoming with the information that pardon applied to. So he is actually in a situation where he's pleading the fifth. So it causes a conundrum of like, what was your pardon for?
4: Yeah, what are you pleading the fifth for if there's no crime?
5: If there's no crime, if your pardon is so large that you would be compelled to talk about whatever they're asking, but you are basically acting like your pardon doesn't apply to any of it because you're pleading the fifth.
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0: 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All borrowers must qualify. Not a promise to make a loan. David in Virginia, quickly, you're a dad of three girls, travel soccer. You worry about boys showing up.
1: Well, yeah, I don't so much worry about it. I'm fed up with it. I'm tired of being told to keep quiet. And, I mean, I've got a D1 potential, and nine times out of ten, whether I'm in, you know, Richmond, Williamsburg, or Charlotte on any given weekend, I'm scanning the sidelines to see if my daughter, who's a goalie, is going to get hit by some dude. And I'm tired of being told to be quiet about it.
0: Amen.
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10: I'm Michelle Polino.
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10: 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Thanks to Elle Langley and Morgan Wallen, who currently stand at number 1 on the singles and album charts, respectively. And to Taylor Swift's return to country for I Knew It, I Knew You. And newcomer Stella Lefty officially joining the ranks of hitmakers with her single Boston. Meantime, Langley's Choosing Texas, the biggest single of the year so far, maintains its number 1 perch on the chart and its 16th history-making week at that position. Somebody. Jelly Roll is going on hiatus. The country singer informed fans during his concert in Salt Lake City, Utah last week, saying, "I'm fixing to take some time off and heal." The singer's tour break comes after he finalized his divorce from Bunny XO last month. That's Fox Country on Fox News.
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14: Okay, if I can get everyone to take their seats, please. As soon as you take your seats, we can begin. Everyone, please. If there's anyone outside, please have them come in so we can begin. Thank you and welcome to Anxiety 101, the holistic approach to managing your anxiety and taking back your life. We have a guest lecturer. She is Dr. Eudine Harry, MD. She is a 20-year veteran of the medical profession, provides an innovative and comprehensive overview of the many faces of anxiety, its causes, and ways to treat and manage symptoms while maintaining productivity. She is also the director, medical director, I should say, of Oasis Wellness and Rejuvenation Center. Please give your undivided attention to Dr. Eudine Harry. It is a pleasure to have you on the program.
15: Well, thank you for having me. My pleasure.
14: Anxiety 101. This is your latest book, The Holistic Approach to Managing Your Anxiety and Taking Back Your Life. To begin our discussion, I understand in reviewing the book, when I mentioned the word anxiety, what comes to mind for some in the effect of synonyms would be fear, stress, slash worry, panic. But what I'm learning from your latest book, there are five types of anxieties.
15: Yes, there are many different types of anxiety. For example, we've got social anxiety disorder, and I think many people can relate to that as the fear, and if you'll notice, the underlying theme in all of this will be fear. So it's the fear of interacting in a social situation, and many of us have that. Sometimes there's fear of dating, there's fear of being in a crowd, there's fear of going to a party, you're afraid that you may sound foolish when you say something. So that social anxiety disorder, and many people do suffer from that. Then we've got phobias, which is fear of a specific thing. So it might be fear of a snake, in my case, fear of a roach, fear of heights. That's a specific phobia that we are talking about.
14: Fear of water.
15: Fear of water.
14: That would be mine.
15: That would be yours. We all have one.
14: And I get a kick out of telling everyone I served 8 years in the Navy.
15: That's what we call exposure therapy. You expose yourself to your fear, and that's one way to overcome it. And, of course, then we're talking about generalized anxiety disorder, which I think many people experience as well. It's not a particular fear of anything or any situation. It's just a generalized feeling of angst. It's a generalized feeling of almost every, you feel like the other shoe is going to drop all the time. You're on edge all the time. And then we can go into post-traumatic stress disorder. That's anxiety that follows a traumatic experience. And many times if we think of our veterans, as they tend to suffer from post-traumatic stress disorder, but there are also many other people who suffer, people who've experienced a crime, well, can also, whether witnessing it or actually being involved in it, can experience post-traumatic stress disorder. We've got obsessive-compulsive disorder, which is a form of anxiety disorder.
14: Okay, now break that down, because, you know, a lot of people kid around about, people kid with themselves or on themselves concerning obsessive-compulsive disorder. Break that down for us.
15: Okay, because obsessive-compulsive disorder...
14: Because a lot of people confuse that with discipline.
15: No, not at all. And I'm going to really try to make it as simple as possible. And primarily what happens is that in order you become so anxious and agitated, and in order to relieve that, you perform a ritual. And for some people, it might be washing of the hands. For some people, it's twirling up the hair. For some people, it really varies with the individual. So it has nothing to do with discipline. And many people would say, well, just can't you just stop doing it? And they really can't, because they would become so overwhelmed if they didn't perform that particular ritual that it would become a real issue. So many of us might think, might call ourselves, oh, I'm so obsessive about this or I'm so obsessive about that, but the disorder definitely takes it a step further than that.
14: Dr. Eudine Harry's with me in this segment of Community Focus, and this portion of our segment is Anxiety 101, which happens to be the title of her latest book, The Holistic Approach to Managing Your Anxiety and Taking Back Your Life. Dr. Harry, let's move on to the actual background of anxiety. I would ask you, is it necessary, in a sense, for us at times to be anxious?
15: Well, it's a normal response. It's a normal response, and many times it was put in place to kind of make us aware, be able to react quickly, to make us alert, because there are certain situations where absolutely we need to be alert. So we experience that initial jolt, and we call it the stress response, but it's really an anxiety response that happens. For example, if you've got a ferocious dog charging at you, you probably just don't want to lackadaisically be, oh, well, I wonder what that dog's about. So what you want your body to kick in, you want everything to kick in, you want to be focused, you want to be alert, and you want to look around you, you want to see what your escape routes are, you want to be able to make decisions. Anxiety also, and when we're not talking about a disorder, but just an alertness, for example, if you're giving a speech or you're doing a project, you want to have a certain amount of alertness. You want to have a certain amount of pressure, if you will, to kind of, there is the point where it optimizes your function. But when it starts to compromise that and goes on the other end of the spectrum, that's when we start running into issues. So there definitely is a normal response. The body does not create any responses that are not useful in some context. What happens is that when it gets activated all the time, is when we start running into issues.
14: There are some very technical references and breakdowns in your book, Anxiety 101, concerning the chemical makeup of anxiety and what our body goes through. Just give us just a little breakdown, just a little taste of what the body goes through and experiences from a chemical standpoint. For example, I'll throw two things out that I'm familiar with: cortisol and adrenaline.
15: Oh, absolutely, and those are two very interesting chemicals that the body throws out. So let's say that something comes in, and the brain has to interpret it. Okay, is this a stress? Is this a stressor or not? Is this a danger or not? That's the basic decision that the brain has to make. Let's say it makes a decision that this is a stressor. So now, what the brain does, It's like the captain of the ship, and it's saying, look, there's a dangerous situation here. What I'm going to do is alert the body, because the body needs to be prepared to take care of it. So the brain alerts these two tiny little organs that sit on top of your kidney called the adrenal glands. And what the adrenal gland's responsibility, even though they're so small, is to really carry out the stress response, keeps our blood pressure up, it helps us to regulate our electrolytes. That's a lot of different functions. But the adrenal gland is primarily what's responsible for adrenaline, hence the name adrenal glands. Adrenaline comes from that, and cortisol. And these two guys really account for a lot of the things that we experience during anxiety. For example, when you feel that heart rate beating up, that's adrenaline. When you feel yourself breathing a bit faster, that's adrenaline. What cortisol does is that cortisol makes sure that there's enough fuel for you to take action if you need to take action. So it helps to actually make available extra blood sugar in the blood. So it asks the liver to release more blood sugar. It actually asks muscles to start releasing a little bit more of its energy and a little bit more blood sugar. And so cortisol makes energy more available for you to be able to use it. So then that puts you in that alert state. Adrenaline, on the flip side, too much of it can start constricting blood vessels. So then we can start getting into high blood pressure. But initially, that blood pressure is meant to elevate a little bit so that blood flow can go to the important structures such as the brain and the muscles that need it. But it diverts blood away from structures like the gut, because usually under a great deal of stress, if you're in danger, you're probably not thinking about food. So food, the blood is directed away from the gut, so it can supply things like the muscles that if you do need to run, you've got the energy that you need to do so. Over the long term, if that continues to happen for an extended period of time, you're going to start to develop issues with the digestive tract, because the digestive tract usually is very used to being very vascular and very nourished. It's how we get foods into our body. Food comes into the digestive tract and goes into the blood vessels that supply the digestive tract. So you're getting your nutrients through that. So if you're now not able to get nutrients appropriately, then you can start experiencing some issues with some nutritional deficiencies. It's actually shown that when you're under that kind of stress and under that sympathetic response all the time, that bad bacteria grows more, good bacteria grows less, so now you're developing even more of an issue. Prolonged stress, we might develop ulcers with that. So when people talk about stress ulcers, there's actually something to that. Elevated cortisol levels can cause the lining of the stomach to erode and contribute towards ulcers. So you've got all these complex things going on with anxiety and stress, which is why it's probably responsible for so many chronic illnesses that we really need to pay attention.
14: You mentioned good bacteria and bad bacteria a little bit later on in the discussion. We are going to get into that concerning prebiotics and probiotics when we talk about the things that we can do to better ourselves as far as looking what we can do to manage our anxieties. Next thing I want to talk about, Doctor, our society is inundated with prescriptions. It seems like the least little thing that's wrong with us, we run to the doctor and we get a prescription, and we're taking all of these pills that ultimately can be toxic to our bodies. And of course, you have the holistic approach, which is why I'm most appreciative of you being here, because I believe in that. Let me get your take on Xanax.
15: Well, medications like that, I said there's a time and place for everything. I think my mom always told me that, my grandmother always told me that, and I think it stands here today. There's a time and place for everything. Those things, they're definitely considered anxiolytic or anti-anxiety medications, but for long-term use, if you really even look at the literature on that, it's not really recommended for long-term use, because if you're using it to deal with your life, it doesn't help you to solve that problem. It can actually dull brain function. It can actually interfere with the normal function of the brain, and so now you're not able to make decisions as clearly. It clearly states on anything that has that you should not be driving. You really shouldn't be making any decisions that you need to be alert for. The concern for me with that is that looking at some longer term studies with that is that it might change the brain, and it might cause some brain shrinkage especially in our elderly population, which actually anxiety and depression tends to increase as we get older. So that's a concern for me, is that long term, not to mention the addictive potential that the country is becoming so very aware of today. So I don't find that it's a good solution when you're talking about anxiety disorders or panic disorders or any other. There's specific use for that. For example, you know, getting into an enclosed MRI freaks me out. So, and most people feel the same way. They're a little bit claustrophobic. Relaxation, one-time usage. Yes, appropriate.
14: Oh, you mean the machine where you slide in and then slide? Oh, I've had that done. That's no big deal.
15: Well, there are two kinds. There are CAT scans and then there are MRIs. Some people really are very claustrophobic, another fear, that of going through an enclosed space. And so this is a very narrow tube for them. There's a loud noise in their heads. And I don't know if my mom would mind me telling this, but now she experienced a significant amount of distress going into an MRI machine. So, you know, using it for things like that is appropriate usage in my book.
14: Well, when you know it's for your benefit, the people that are there to help you. So going in knowing that, you would think to relax.
15: Well, that is you're able to do that cognitive processing. When people have a phobia, or fear that's not necessarily based, because when someone is claustrophobic, that fear of enclosed spaces, they actually feel like they are going to die in that space. And so part of that treatment is cognitive therapy for them to kind of restructure the way that they look at things. You're able to look at it in a way, look, this is for my own good. I'm just going to close my eyes, do some deep breathing, and relax regardless of what's going on because everybody's trying to help me. That's cognitive reasoning that's coming in for you. These individuals are not able to do that.
14: And since we're talking about mothers, I will go on and disclose my mom's greatest fear, and that is the dentist, more specifically, the anticipation of pain.
15: Yes.
14: Dr. Eudine Harry is with me in the segment of Community Focus, and you are tuned in to Anxiety 101. If you are just arriving to the class, shame on you. You are at least 15 minutes late. Dr. Harry, I understand many of us grow more anxious with age. Many of us, not all of us. Many of us grow more anxious with age. Why?
15: Well, a few things happen as we get old, and we do have some theories on that. Of course, we don't have all the answers, but we do have some theories on that. One of the things that we notice is that inflammatory markers elevate as we get older. And we are noting through quite a bit of research that these inflammatory things, the same things that can activate heart disease and blood vessel disease, can also seem to trigger anxiety as well and perpetuate that. So that's one of the things that that we're looking at with that. And I know many people say, oh, I've just lived longer and there's just much more to worry about. But what happens at our resources, our ability to handle things change significantly as well. As we get older, we start decreasing in a lot of things that helped us to manage our anxiety and stress a little bit better. So our neurotransmitters that calm us down, they start decreasing as well. Nutritionally, we start having a little bit more of issues with absorption and digestion, so we may not be able to get the nutrients in that perhaps help to keep us calm as it did before. I know magnesium, for example, one of the most used minerals in the body, which really does help with calm, and some studies are now showing with memory, actually decreases significantly as we get older, not to mention the foods we're currently eating might have a lower content of that than it did before. And if we don't keep active, yes, everyone's hormonal levels tend to go down as we get older, but active people are actually able to maintain a better level. They're able to maintain better neurochemicals in the brain that helps with moods, because naturally those things tend to decrease as well.
14: It's funny that you mentioned food. You picked up on my telepathy because that's where I was going next. My next question to you is, doctor, can food actually trigger anxieties?
15: Oh, there are many foods that can trigger anxiety if we are sensitive to that. Now, of course, most of us will think of caffeine as one of the first things, and that absolutely can, because that can then kind of simulate our adrenaline, and it also not causes more adrenaline to come out, but it actually can have the same effects as adrenaline would have on the body. So those of us who are sensitive, and not everyone is, we all know people who can drink loads of coffee and it doesn't bother them at all. But we also know that people who tend to suffer from anxiety should probably stay away from that, because sometimes even the smallest amount of caffeine can trigger that. Alcohol initially might seem to be calming, but it's not in the long run, because when it goes away, that people tend to become a little bit more anxious. The other thing is smoking. Many people say I smoke to relax. Studies are now showing that actually smoking causes more anxiety. It causes some changes in the brain that actually makes us more prone to anxiety.
14: And doesn't it shrink the capillaries?
15: Oh, it does so much more than that. We're not even talking about all the toxic chemicals that it contains that has such an adverse effect, but it absolutely shrinks the blood vessel, increases our clotting rates. It does so much more.
14: We've identified the five kinds of anxieties, their significances, be they beneficial or detrimental. Let's change the course, no pun intended, to what we can do to manage our anxieties, beginning with prebiotics and probiotics.
15: Absolutely. And this is an interesting thing, and most people would not think that these things can help to improve anxiety, but they can. And I ask people to make that connection by thinking of a moment in time when you are particularly anxious about something, and it may have been, you know, speaking in front of a group of people or meeting somebody that you consider to be really important or your first date. Start experience, how would you describe that? You say butterflies in my stomach, because you know something was going on in your stomach. You felt something was going on in your stomach. What studies are showing, actually, is that there are certain types of probiotics, and probiotics are the bacteria themselves. The prebiotics are the food for the bacteria. There are certain type of probiotics that actually can help us manage our anxiety better. And so it's important to have a balanced gut. What they also do is decrease inflammation or help to control inflammation. And we just talked about how inflammation can actually trigger anxiety. So that's a way in which it works. I love to look at how the whole body just interconnects and communicates, and that everything really does have an effect on everything else, which is why it's so important to approach things, in my opinion, in a holistic manner.
14: I realize your time is at a premium, and I'm about to wrap up this segment. You mentioned a little while ago magnesium, which leads me to discuss supplementation. Give our listeners, or students, shall I say, some of the benefits of supplementation, or some of the supplements you would recommend to offset some of our anxieties.
15: Okay, and I can certainly mention magnesium is something that we talked about, and just to preface it here, that the side effects of that could be, of course, diarrhea. If you've got normal kidney function, the body usually handles magnesium very well, but you've really got to make sure that you're not overdoing it. So you work with someone on that, but it has been shown to have a calming effect on the body. Another thing that I like to use, I mean, how many people do you hear talk about, oh, I love to drink tea because it makes me feel calmer, you know? Then you're thinking, oh, maybe it's a ritual. Well, things like chamomile has actually been shown to, it works by a particular mechanism that affects one of the anxiety things in the brain, glutamate. So chamomile can work on that. So green tea extract, not the extract that we talk about for weight loss. There's an extract from green tea that I love to use. I also like to drink decaffeinated green tea. So that particular extract, and again, I always preface it by saying, please, everyone, you know, speak to your physicians before you take anything, especially if you're on medications. But this one is called L-theanine, and it's one of my favorites for sure, because it tends to act on. Do you remember those benzodiazepines we talked about a few minutes ago, where we were like, you know, they can have this addictive potential and really kind of mess up the way you think. This acts on a similar receptor, we believe, but it doesn't seem to have those other effects that's associated with that. So that is something that you can consider, kind of go over and speak with your physician about. But those things are relatively easy things. So if you don't want to go out and get green tea extract, get some decaffeinated green tea and do that. Better yet, decaffeinated green tea, a little bit of chamomile, put a little bit of magnesium in that, see what that does for you.
14: I take B vitamins. What's your assessment on that?
15: B vitamins are also very good because they do help us to manage the stress hormones well. And when we're under stress for an extended period of time, we do deplete ourselves with that. So B vitamins, they do help the adrenal glands to work better. They work to nourish them. They help to support brain function as well. So I really do believe that B vitamins can be helpful for people undergoing stress. The key thing that I want to say here is what you really want to do, these things kind of what do is allow the space for you to sort out what exactly is creating all of this distress in your life and what can you do about it, because that's the ultimate problem. But what they might help you to do is to create the space to do that. And I want to say one important thing here is that sleeping is super, super important when it comes to managing just about anything. And anxiety and stress is no different.
14: There is a laundry list of things that you can do to manage the anxieties that everyone experiences from day to day. In her latest book, Anxiety 101, The Holistic Approach to Managing Your Anxiety and Taking Back Your Life, Dr. Eudine Harry, I've enjoyed the conversation immensely. More important, the information you provided to our students. And there's so much more that I wanted to get to, but I understand I need to let you get back to your practice. I didn't even get into the, you know, how to offset hormonal imbalances, HRT concerns. There's so much more that I could have taken the time to discuss. Again, I appreciate your time.
15: Oh, well, thank you. And I enjoyed our conversation as well.
14: Continued success, doctor.
15: Thank you. You too.
14: Thank you.

0: Students, if you do not have a copy of Anxiety 101, there is still time to pick up a copy. I recommend you find a classmate in the event you should happen to miss a session to fill you in. See all of you back here next week. Dr. Cass, it is a pleasure to have you back.
1: It's an absolute pleasure to be back. Great to be here. And nothing more important than at a time when people do come down with illnesses to give them some answers. And that's what we're going to do.
0: Before we actually get into the discussion, I'd like to subtitle this segment, The Color of Health. And as the discussion unfolds, the listeners will get the gist of what that means. And to begin, Dr. Cass, aside from the obvious for humans, which is vitamin D, just how important is the sun, not only to us, but to every living thing?
1: Declination of the solar rays allows bizarre viruses to be more out there. And of course, it's a sterilizing agent, plus the effect on the retina and then the effect on the hormone system. Also, let's not forget that sudden changes in weather are associated with the increase in respiratory ailments, maybe for causes unknown. It's a fact that when winter strikes, even in the more southern areas, people tend to get sick, mid-fall as well. And so what I've done in The Cure is in the Cupboard and now The Cure is in the Forest is recommended how you can kind of get your sunlight from the food.
0: As we begin to go across the spectrum of colors for health, let's begin with green-colored plants and their purposes.
1: Green will give you physical strength, but the biggest thing with green, it's not on your sheet, but biggest thing with green, rich, dark green, is it's a digestive stimulant. And if you think about it, when you vomit or if you have bile, it's a green, greenish yellow. So like dandelion greens or burdock, now we're talking herbal, nettles, even the bitter lettuces and things like, romaine lettuce, radicchio, endive, they have bitters. And anyway, green stimulates the digestive tract and stimulates the bile.
0: Don't I know it.
1: Yeah, you ought to know. And if you don't get your greens, you get plugged up. Everybody knows that. Yeah.
0: I had a colleague in another capacity that I'm involved in. He died at the age of 50 because he never had any fiber in his system. He never ate greens. And I couldn't believe that him having been from Louisiana, him being from the South, not ever having or even liking greens.
1: Isn't that something, how crucial that is? And now there's a wild greens extract just on the side, in addition to the foods, called Greens Flush and Total Body Purge. And when I have somebody that's got cancer, like this poor guy, if we'd have got a hold of him, they're toxic. They're blocked up. They're constipated. Their gallbladder and liver are in trouble. I give them wild greens extracts and tell them to pick and tell them to get the traditional greens. That's how I can get them well with their digestive issues.
0: We just happened to have a casual conversation, and he, I don't know how this came up, but he said he hadn't had a movement in 3 weeks. I turned around and looked at him, 3 weeks? You need to go get that checked out. And of course,
1: unbelievable.
0: And he didn't like doctors either. And when he finally was forced to go to the doctor because he was in such pain he couldn't even walk, of course, he was terminal at that point, stage 4 colon cancer.
1: Yeah. See, this is it. This is it. So you've got to have the elimination or you end up with the colon cancer. It's just that simple.
0: All right. The next one on the list is blue.
1: Well, blue, think about it. You have blueberries, deep blue, and we know that blueberries are good for the retina, also for the brain. So I'm going to focus more there. Blue is cleansing for the intestine. Have you ever seen a constipated bear? You know, they eat those blueberries like it's crazy, and it goes and flushes out that lower colon. So that's blue.
0: All right, now yellow.
1: Yellow for physical strength and stamina, but I'm going to deviate us to the interesting point. The brain is waxy yellow. So anything like apricots or squash or even carrots, and of course carrots are yellow, green, or orange, but it's going to work with the retina and the brain. And now chaga happens to have a yellowish core and a whitish yellow core, egg yolk also.
0: Mm-hmm.
1: chaga and egg yolk, if I had somebody that has a brain disorder, like multiple sclerosis, Lou Gehrig's disease, Parkinson's disease, senility, neuropathy, depression, I want them to eat, listen, raw egg yolks, how about that, organic, and I want them to take chaga, chaga tea, chaga drops, chaga capsules.
0: Now, explain to our listeners, for those who may not be in the know, what exactly is chaga or zaga?
1: Well, chaga is a growth on birch trees, and, you know, the inner core of the birch is yellowish to orange. Then you have the outer white bark. It's just growing, and it's all that medicine that's in the birch tree up north, in the far north, not in your area, is concentrated on this chaga mushroom. It's like a rock. I mean, you have to carve it off with a chisel. Chaga. It's the number one natural medicine for physical strength and stamina and physical power. And I found that if you take chaga, you have a better day. You get more out of the day. So it's a growth, you see. And now it's available as a tea, capsules, and drops. But what's important is the color code. Chaga is black on the outside, then blackish brown, then yellow ochre, then creamy. And think about it. What do you have that's black? See, because we're going to talk about black now, black and chocolate colored. What do you have that's black in the morning to have your energy? It's people drink the coffee. So anything that's black or blackish brown gives energy and strength. Is that interesting?
0: What's the important thing or ingredient, if you will, that's in chaga? What makes it so important?
1: Superoxide dismutase, SOD. It's the most important enzyme for blocking damage so that, in other words, if you're having all this stress and oxidative damage, it's going to weaken you. You're going to be tired. You end up with disease, cancer, diabetes, heart disease, whatever. And chaga is the richest source of the blocker, SOD, superoxide dismutase. So it's sucking up all the free radicals. It's preventing, you know, your body from being damaged by from being alive. But here's another thing. It's really rich in melanin, which is anti-aging. Well, we know from African Americans, they don't seem to age as much on the outside, and also even internally, they have can have a real long life if their diet is good. Not now in this country because of the diet, but traditionally living long. Melanin is an antioxidant. The other thing that's really rich in chaga is beta glucan. Beta glucan stimulates the immune system to fight all sorts of diseases, including cancer. If you think about traditional diets, they're rich in pigments. They're rich in blacks and yellow ochres, greens, reds, and purple. But not now. You think about what people eat. White flour, white rice, white bread, you know, refined oils. Holy cow.
0: Dr. Castle's with me in this segment of Community Focus. His latest book, The Cure is in the Forest. Dr. Castle, you mentioned a little while ago, birch bark. It has other medicinal properties.
1: Well, it does. Now, birch bark has this betulin, which ends up in the chaga, too. But birch bark is anti-tumor because of that white, waxy substance. It's a wax. And another thing, the Russians just said that the active ingredient in birch bark, it's also in chaga. Listen to this. They said that their research shows that it cures AIDS.
0: Really?
1: And they actually showed in their studies that there's a substance that's antiretroviral, and that's the betulin and betulinic acid. And I'm convinced that if I could get enough people together for a trial, we would see huge results with AIDS and AIDS-like syndromes with the chaga and the birch bark. In fact, you have birches there. If somebody's sick and they're, you know, want to do something, they could pick some birch bark and make a tea, you know?
0: All right, let's get back to the health color wheel. Red and rose, similar to...
1: Well, okay, red for the heart and the circulation and the arteries. Red grapes, purplish red grapes. Rose color is that strength color. And think about that. Rose hips are really good for the joints. Another thing, just a little different in color, orange. You know, if you have orange, you're getting vitamin C, which prevents the breakdown of the joints.
0: Mm-hmm.
1: Red itself, like strawberry red, like red grape red, heart.
0: Mm-hmm.
1: And even the shape of a plant, a strawberry is heart-shaped, and strawberries are the best berry for the cardiac health. Walnut, this is just a little different, not so much color. Walnut looks kind of like brain tissue.
0: Mm-hmm.
1: It has that yellow color, creamy yellow. It's the best nut for the brain. Pumpkin. Well, it looks like a man's privates. Pumpkin is the best seed for the prostate.
0: Really?
1: Oh, no question about it. And pumpkin seed oil is anti-prostate cancer and so on. Now back to vitamin D in the sun. There's a huge epidemic of prostate cancer in African-Americans and in whites, and the African-American people are not getting enough sun, and the whites are not getting enough sun, and they're getting prostate cancer. But if they live in Florida, the incidence is 30% to 50% less. So our work shows that if you're not getting good sunlight, you're not getting the D, and then the prostate cells degenerate. How about that?
0: Let's talk about a few of these things you would recommend to counter certain conditions. Let's say somebody who is lacking in proper amount of sleep.
1: Well, okay, sleep. You see me on YouTube. I discovered these insects that were dead asleep on a berry. And I wondered what it was, so we picked those berries and made an extract, and three of us sat on the couch, and we all fell asleep like the Three Stooges and clinked our heads together. And it's an extract of a berry called thimbleberry. That berry has a lot of melatonin in it, and therefore people are getting sedated. So now they have it on the market called Herbal Z's. They can squirt that under the tongue. It's a nutritional supplement. Another thing, though, is that I discovered that if you eat a salty snack right before bedtime, especially something that has a white color, like feta cheese, whitish yellow, or
0: ooh,
1: a couple of eggs rolled, or a chicken drumstick, you know, the yellow skin, I'm seeing people are falling asleep and staying asleep with those high-protein salty snacks.
0: Did you say feta cheese?
1: Yeah.
0: That's my favorite.
1: Oh, well, then you have that and you'll sleep like a baby. But
0: yeah,
1: right at that time.
0: I put that on my salads now, the feta cheese. That's my new thing right now.
1: Well, hopefully it's the ones from the goats, goats and sheep, because that's better than cow feta.
0: Okay, now what about blood pressure? What forest plant would...
1: I want to go to chaga. I've had at least a dozen people who had hypertension who were taking the chaga just for strength and energy, and their hypertension disappeared. And this is that yellow ochre color code. So squash, apricots, chaga, and also another thing that's interesting is sesame, tahini. Tahini is antihypertensive. And then there's a special oil made from sesame seeds called sesame. You can look it up on the internet, sesame. Actually very much antihypertensive. 3 tablespoons a day will chase the blood pressure away.
0: Dr. Cass is with me in this segment of Community Focus. We're, I guess, touching on things that are probably in his latest book. I have not had the chance to review a copy. The Cure is in the Forest. How can listeners find out more about medicinal plants and forest cures?
1: They can go to the website, which is facebook.com/thehealthhunter. Facebook.com/thehealthhunter. Then they can study the videos in the wilderness of hunting and learn. Also, you'll learn kind of where to buy product of that quality. My best thing for blood pressure, chaga, sesame. The best thing for prostate, the pumpkin seed oil, and chaga. Also, turmeric. Remember I said yellow for that situation. And turmeric is excellent for the brain, but for some reason, even though it's really good for the brain, we found that it's really good for prostatitis.
0: Hmm.
1: And this may be because of its anti-inflammatory powers. But then again, pumpkin is kind of almost a yellowish orange, isn't it? Okay, well, basically then, on the color, you can select the foods, if you study the cures in the forest, for each category, but then also the supplements. So if you have a problem with the brain, and also with the immune system, then you want to go ahead and take the black brown type foods. If you have a and that would be not so much the coffee and chocolate, but that would be the chaga. Also, if you have a problem with your circulation, then you want the reddish purple grapes. You want also the reddish purple berries. And in fact, any food that's reddish purple. If you have a problem with the digestion, then you go to the greens. The richer the green, the better for your digestive tract. And then we mentioned for physical strength and stamina, also black, brown, orange, and yellow.
0: The common denominator of all the plants Dr. Cass has mentioned is they are all natural. No additives, preservatives to counter their purpose.
1: Well, that's what I found. I found that the wild plants that are on undisturbed soil are cures. So that when you were mentioning hypertension, and we're just giving this chaga power drops and the chaga charge tea, and then they come back to me, the blood pressure's gone. I've never seen such a thing before. With diabetes even, they're taking the chaga, and the diabetes is getting erased, but then it's a wild growth on a tree. That with the oregano we've talked before, they're using the wild oregano, which has a white flower. White is real good for the immune system. We mentioned that birch bark is fighting AIDS, or chaga, which grows on birch bark, fighting AIDS. They're taking the oregano oil, they're taking the Oregamax capsules, and they're not getting colds or flu all winter long. Or they're using it to chase the colds out. And we don't even have a medicine in the universe that you can say wipes out hypertension, wipes out diabetes, prevents colds or flu, or that you could use to chase out a cold or flu. There isn't even a drug for that. And then, just to reiterate, for prostate, the men in the audience, buy some pumpkin, eat the flesh, buy the seeds, eat the seeds. If you can go online to my site, facebook.com/thehealthhunter, see if you can find the pumpkin seed oil by looking at the different links. And for hypertension, also tahini or sesame oil.
0: Dr. Cass.
1: It can't be toasted sesame oil. It has to be the pure, raw, cold pressed.
0: Dr. Cass Ingram is with me in the segment of Community Focus. He is the author of more than 24 books on health and wellness. The Cure is in the Forest. There was also The Cure is in the Cupboard and The Respiratory Solution and The Miracle of Wild Oregano, just to name a few. Dr. Cass, it is always a pleasure to have you on the program. And as always, the information you provide for our listeners is vital.
1: Well, it's a real pleasure to be back and use the color code bit, but you'll have to get the book, I think, to really pin it down. The Cure is in the Forest.
0: Now, I've done segments on depression, anxiety, even multiple sclerosis. There are natural ways to offset these conditions. Dr. Cass, has been brought to my attention there are actual natural therapies and cutting-edge cures for depression, anxiety, MS, autism, Alzheimer's, Parkinson's, epilepsy, memory loss, and even post-traumatic stress disorder?
1: Yeah, there's no question about it. There are natural cures for every disease. Now, with neurological, we have to look back at the power, not just of the, you know, the B complex and some of the natural things like ginkgo and rosemary. We got to look back at the cannabis. We got to take another look. The cannabis extract was used in Victorian times in every doctor's black bag. Now, what did they know that we don't know? They knew it was really good for a bad case of nerves, and I think there were a lot of those in Victorian times.
0: I can imagine.
1: I swear to you, that any doctor's case or surgical cabinet had cannabis extract. What happened? It was used along with the opiates. We have an opiate system, we have an endorphin system, but what we didn't know until recently is we have an endocannabinoid system. Now, that doesn't mean that our creator made pot to feed our endocannabinoid system, pot smoking, but it does do that. And particularly, if you make an extract of it, it feeds it tremendously, and anybody could take it, you know, regardless of the legalities.
0: All right,
1: so
0: now,
1: that's where it's at now.
0: All right, now separate the THC, which of course comes to mind whenever you mention cannabis, the first thing everyone thinks of is THC. Now separate that from what you're about to share with us as far as it enhancing the health of our bodies.
1: I swear to you, the common Joe public should not use the THC stuff, okay? A 70-year-old person, an 80-year-old person, an athlete, there are three kinds of cannabis. One is the marijuana itself. The second is to take the marijuana plant, marijuana smoking or vaping. The second is to take the marijuana plant, extract that, which if you do that, you get a medicine, but you also get the THC. The third is industrial hemp, my friend, the kind that George Washington and Thomas Jefferson grew, the kind that the colonists, if they didn't grow the right quota, the British government fined them. That's how valuable. The kind that made America powerful in the 1920s and 30s when it was grown in every state. okay? That's industrial hemp. You'd have to smoke a joint the size of a telephone pole to get high, and you still wouldn't get high. It doesn't have any THC to speak of. So the third kind is industrial hemp,

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1: Of the cinnamon toast or cinnamon in the cappuccino, cinnamon is rich. How about bakery without cloves and cinnamon? Are you crazy? Cloves are rich. Nutmeg is rich. Who's going to have a pizza without oregano? Oregano is rich. Hops are in beer. Hops are rich. The smell of a carnation gives you cannabinoids. Everything that makes you feel good that you love, cinnamon, cloves, cannabis extract, rosemary, sage, is rich. Basil is rich in cannabinoids. Those are cannabinoids in there. They're terpenes. Lime is rich in lemons. Who's going to have lemonade without lime or lemon? You see? So.
2: Interesting.
1: You didn't know it.
2: I am joined in discussion with Dr. Cass Ingram, bringing you a different approach, an herbal way to begin the new year, improving our bodies. Dr. Cass, how does hemp oil specifically benefit us?
1: The fantastic thing, the news I have, is that industrial hemp, organically grown of the highest grade, can be used for depression, anxiety. I'm having a lot of success clinically for depression, anxiety, irritability, anxiousness, nervous agitation, every kind of an irritation you can think of. I'm having big success, and I'm not using marijuana or THC. I'm having huge success for it with migraines as well. Migraines, fibromyalgia, chronic inflammation. But let's reboot to depression and anxiety and addictions. I had a person who was addicted to alcohol, who no longer craves alcohol, chronically depressed, drinking alcohol, since he's been taking a crude extract. It's known as hempanol. I had another person who was on SSRI drugs with their doctor's care, has gotten off the drugs, which is a big thing, by taking this extract under the tongue. Now, here's the secret. I discovered that if you not only take the cannabis, but if you add in wild oregano, it's about 10 times more potent. Isn't that interesting?
2: Hmm.
1: So take advantage of this. It's called hempanol. And you can take it as drops under the tongue or capsules. It obliterates depression, anxiety, irritability, obsessive compulsive, nervous agitation. It's finished. It changes the game of life. I don't know about the golf game, but definitely life.
2: Your latest book is The Cannabis Cure. Give us a brief synopsis of your latest book.
1: I talk about the marijuana issue. I talk about overuse and addiction. I also talk about the science showing that marijuana has some good properties. But the main emphasis of the book is using cannabis extract under the tongue or as capsules for five categories: addiction syndromes, cocaine, heroin, pot itself, SSRI drugs, opiates, alcohol, how to get off of that, nicotine. The biggest section is on inflammation diseases and neurological. So we're talking epilepsy. That's why the mothers are fighting for it. It's helping their epileptic kids. It's helping their autistic kids. It's helping the Tourette syndrome. They're fighting for it on our behalf. So nervous disorders, nervous tics, and epilepsy and seizures, MS, Parkinson's, it's all in the book. Then the inflammation diseases, including fibromyalgia, plantar fasciitis. Then the novel uses like migraine headache, which it obliterates under the tongue and as capsules, insomnia. Oh, my God, I'm a 60-year-old insomniac, and it took it out. And when there's a formula called hempanol PM, which has hops, chamomile, cinnamon, oregano, and cannabis. And here's the thing. I want you to feed your endocannabinoid system. That means more spices, more ginger, more rosemary, more sage, more rosemary.

0: oregano, basil, yes. But sometimes, like me, I'm lazy. I just want the extra. So I took the hemp and all PM, and I took the other stuff during the day, and I cured my insomnia, which I'm pretty happy about. Because, well, one problem is I don't know if I'm going to write books anymore because I get up at 2 or 3 in the morning. Is that right? But anyway, that is what it is. So I'm having a lot of success clinically with the crude extract. I don't fight the people who need to smoke it, you know, with the medical card. I believe in that, but I'm just an extract guy. You know, and I think for the general public, that's the way we got to go. They can choose CBD oil, which is processed, or they can choose the crude extract. They're going to get better results. You know?
1: In all the years that we've spoken, I've never had you share your personal experience and how you got into this journey of natural cures. I just happened to catch this on the web, but I wanted you to share this with our listeners here in the Metro Atlanta area.
0: All right. I, and some people in Atlanta know this, I got an IV needle stick from an AIDS-like syndrome guy in 1988. At the time, I was immature. I was going through a divorce, and I was stressed and psyched out about my children. I didn't know my head from my left side. So I went downhill, and I got too sick to survive. And I was clinging by my fingertips to life at 33. Never took an aspirin, never took a drug, didn't drink alcohol, didn't do drugs. I'm dying. I don't know. In desperation, I stumble on the oregano. Nobody knew. I start taking the product. Well, there was no product. It's now known as Oregamax. I got 50% better. We got the oil of oregano. I poured it on my body. I took 40 drops, 80 drops, 3 or 4 times. You saw on the internet my picture. I look like I'm dying. It's right there on my website. And it cured me. And I got cured. I became like some kind of, spiritual being. Like, I can see what people have. I understand disease. I know what to cure. They send me emails. I can help them. I've helped a lot of people. I mean, that's all I want to do. And so then that led me to the cures in the cupboard, and then it led me to the cannabis cure. I'm always looking for something that's a good tool. And I can tell you this, the spices are huge. Whether turmeric, oregano, rosemary, or even cannabis is like a spice, we got to have them. We can't survive without them. We need them for optimal health and to reverse disease. That's what I'm about.
1: Dr. Cass Ingram is with me in this segment of Community Focus discussing cannabinoids, how their natural effects are the therapies for conditions such as depression, anxiety, multiple sclerosis, autism, Alzheimer's, Parkinson's, epilepsy, memory loss, and even post-traumatic stress disorder. His latest book, The Cannabis Cure. Dr. Cass, in case someone has joined us of late, let me ask you this. Why is the combination of hemp and wild oregano the X factor in treating these conditions?
0: Because the cannabis feeds the endocannabinoid, makes you more balanced, improves the signaling, improves the regeneration of the nerves, improves the repair, quiets them. But it's not a germicide. And 50% of all seizures, 50% of Alzheimer's, 50% of Parkinson, almost all MS, is due to infection, viral and fungal and yeast. And the oregano marches in and blows out the infection. Plus, the oregano is a huge preservative. It keeps that cannabis preserved, and it drives it into the cell. So we found, because I do give the pure crude cannabis. I don't give CBD. I give something called hempanol CF. It's just cannabis, no oregano. It's really good, and CF means calm and focus. It's great to calm. But I found that clinically, the hempanol super strength, for instance, that's got that wild oregano, really is more aggressive. So you've got two mechanisms, killing the infection, killing the inflammation, and feeding the cannabinoid system. Now, the other issue is we found synergy, so that when you add in other cannabinoid-rich spices, you get that multiple effect. That's why people like Amy's Natural Foods, they keep telling me, are so high on this, which they have this supplement in Alpharetta. They're finding that it's more effective than the marijuana extracts, you know, that type of thing. Because remember, industrial hemp is organically grown and fighting for its life, versus something grown in a hot house. There's a difference. Yeah.
1: A little while ago, you said that you were 60 years old. By the way, you look good for 60.
0: Oh, you mean you saw a non-dying picture of me. I thought I was secretive.
1: It was an interview you had at a health expo in California, I believe. A YouTube post lasted about 7 minutes.
0: Yeah, that's fine. Yeah, 60 years old and feel like I'm 25. I got more energy than when I was a kid. And people don't take care of themselves, you know, when they're younger. And now we're into this lifestyle thing, and the millennials are starting to get into it, and we're starting to find that you've got to use the botanicals to be at the top of your game, whether it's turmeric or golden milk on the internet or now cannabis. I'll tell you, the biggest buzz I've seen in the general public is, what about cannabis? What about marijuana extract? What about CBD? It's becoming mainstream. Can you imagine that? That's good.
1: You've put together a cannabis extract kit. How can listeners learn more about the kit and place an order?
0: 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I got to send you some of my stock, my friend.
1: Please.
0: Take it. I wrote 3 books in 90 days taking this stuff. Now, I know for sure.
1: I believe you said you put the cannabis cure together in 2 months.
0: Yeah, I did. I knocked that out, and I knocked out the bone-building miracle. I got to send you a copy of that. And I'm working on a 1,000-page book, Natural Cures for All Diseases, and it's just changed my life.
1: You don't sound like
0: if
1: you
0: I
1: have any.
0: Share that with everybody.
1: Huh? You don't have any intentions of slowing down anytime soon. It sounds like
0: I'm on fire, my friend, and you and I got to trail this together. So I'm sending you some of my stock.
1: Yes, sir.
0: Get the Hempanol Super Strength and the CF. And to give it a good go, let me know how you're doing.
1: The Cannabis Cure, how can our listeners get a hold of that? KnowledgeHousePublishers.com?
0: 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You got the money. I got the book. 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
1: And you're also on Facebook, of course.
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1: I am appreciative of your time, more importantly, of the information you've given to our audience. A pleasure, as always.
0: My friend, it's great to talk to you. 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
3: Demands from Iran. I'm Deborah Valentine, Fox News. Iran says the Strait of Hormuz will not reopen until the U.S. corrects its behavior. Fox's Jill Nato has more.
4: Iran's Supreme National Security Council is out with a list of demands they say the U.S. must comply with, or the Strait of Hormuz is not going to reopen. The council issued a statement saying the U.S. must never threaten Iran again and must permanently end the war. The council also said the U.S. must lift the naval blockade of Iranian ports and withdraw its military from the area. The U.S. has said a deal has to be made before ending the blockade. The council also said Iran must be completely compensated for war damage. The interim deal signed back in June says a plan on compensation would be a part of the final deal. Jill Nato, Fox News.
3: No comment on the demands from the White House. Drone sightings over military bases in Germany leading to concern over links to Russia.
5: Drone sightings raising alarm bells over Germany. A pair of drones apparently seen over sensitive military bases there, and that is obviously raising concerns. Now, officials have been investigating the incident amid concerns about possible links to Russia. Germany has been seeing more drone activity near sensitive military and transportation sites. Other European countries have also reported similar activity.
3: Fox's Kevin Cork reporting from Washington. China's preparing for the arrival of Typhoon Dolphin late today. Over 400,000 evacuations have already taken place. The typhoon is packing 101 mile per hour winds. It's expected to bring heavy rain, causing a risk of severe flooding and potential landslides in Zhejiang province. 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
3: Wildfires continue to endanger communities in the Pacific Northwest. Fox's Anita Vogel has the latest.
10: Strong flame-fueling winds challenge fire crews. Three fires near Spokane, Washington have scorched more than 10,000 acres and destroyed hundreds of homes since igniting last Saturday. A man accused of setting one of the fires is facing arson charges.
3: During a court appearance Thursday, a judge found probable cause to charge the suspect, Aaron Farinasi, with four additional counts of first-degree arson following other fires set nearby since last year. Former NBA players Enes Kanter-Freedom and Royce White have declared themselves eligible for the 2027 WNBA draft. Fox's Natalie Chuck reports from Los Angeles.
11: Both men say under the current WNBA eligibility guidelines, they qualify to throw their names in the ring to play for a women's team. Now, Enes Kanter-Freedom stands 6 foot 10 inches tall and roughly 250 pounds. Royce White, 6 foot 8 and more than 260 pounds, according to their stats. Whether these announcements are facetious or the two will really end up at training camp remains to be seen, but the timing is clear. It comes weeks after protests erupted following comments made by Indiana Fever guard Sophie Cunningham, saying she wants to protect young girls from playing against biological men. Now, some are voicing their support for the trans community. Minnesota Lynx head coach wore a Trans Kids Belong t-shirt during their game against Cunningham's team.
3: President Trump signed the Keeping Men Out of Women's Sports executive order in February of 2025. Nagasaki today marked the 81st anniversary of the U.S. atomic bombing of the southwestern city. The United States launched the Nagasaki attack on August 9, 1945, killing 70,000 by the end of that year. I'm Deborah Valentine. This is Fox News.
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2: Hello, America. There's a couple things I want to talk to you about. I want to talk to you about the price of food and the price of your gasoline. I'm going to start with food, and then Chris Wright is going to join me in about 30 minutes, and he's our energy secretary, and I have some serious questions about the price of gasoline. A lot of them come from our insider audience. You know, why aren't we building refineries right now? If light sweet crude is what we're pulling out of the ground, why aren't we refining that? And it has some, I'll let him get into it. But also I want to know, several other things, that are happening right now with the Energy Department. And one of them is, are these data centers, is it true that they are pulling all kinds of electricity? What's the truth on that? We get it from the, Energy Secretary here in just a second. 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I want to talk to you about solutions here, and solutions that are good and bad. And if we're going to have conversations with our kids and others about the world, we have to know the facts, we have to know the truth, and we have to meet people where they live. And that sometimes means, you know, when you're talking to somebody who's believing in socialism, not questioning their character. Finding out first, do they actually believe, do they know enough about socialism? What do they actually believe about socialism? Do they know that socialism is, according to Marx, the step between capitalism and communism? And what kind of socialism they're talking about? And just don't assume the worst of people. Have conversations and listen more than you talk. Ask questions. See, really understand where they're coming from. And then have the facts when, you know, you're ready. Anybody who is supporting the grocery stores, up in New York, 50 Chamber of Commerce's voted to sue the city of New York. 50 Chamber of Commerce's. Not 50 CEOs, 50 chambers. The Chamber of Commerce for the Asian, African, Caribbean, Hispanic, Middle Eastern, Jewish-owned business groups, all organized together in a nonprofit called the Multicultural Business Coalition. And their chairman is Frank Garcia. He told the New York Post that the board is authorized a lawsuit in the coming weeks, and they're raising $1 million to pay for it. Letters going to City Hall notifying the mayor that he's about to be sued. Now, Garcia's explanation was two sentences. The mayor won't sit down with them. And the mayor, he said, isn't going to be able to bully the lawyers that they're bringing in. So what are they suing over? $70 million of city money to open 5 government grocery stores, 1 per borough. The mayor put the numbers on it. 30% off the core basket, all fresh produce, all meat, all seafood, plus about 20 staples like milk, cheese, and bread. His phrase was no exceptions, no gimmicks. Okay, I want you to think now as a person that owns a small store or a bodega. Do the arithmetic that every bodega owner in Queens did the second they heard that. A grocery store is one of the thinnest businesses in America. 1 to 2% net margin. You come with your cart and you're paying $100. The man behind the counter clears $1.50. The store clears $1.50. We went to the store, I think we spent like $350. They're making less than $5 off of me. That's incredible. Why? Because he has to pay the rent and the landlord. He has to pay the property taxes through that rent. He pays, you know, if you're in New York, Con Ed, you have to have the refrigeration, the insurance, the guy who stocks the cooler at 5 a.m, who you're now paying $20 an hour. The city store is not paying any rent. It's sitting on city property. It doesn't pay property tax. It can't go out of business because losing money is not failure for a government store. It's a budget line. Okay. One analysis this week projected the city loses about 28 cents on every dollar those stores will ring up. 28 cents in loss. So the competition is not between two grocers. It's between a grocer and a grocer's tax collector. So here's the part worth being fair about, because it's true. The mayor's not lying about the problem. Food in poor neighborhoods, it does cost more. A corner store in Brownsville really does charge more for a gallon of milk than the Whole Foods in Tribeca. Why? Because Whole Foods is buying in bulk. It buys in smaller volumes. It has to eat more in theft. It has to pay more per square foot. More security. All of these things. There are blocks in New York City where the nearest full grocery store is a bus ride away. And those are real. So I can look at that. You can look at that. The socialists can look at that and say, I want to fix that. You know, I think that makes you a good man for wanting to fix it. The trouble isn't the heart. The trouble happens in the head. It's what happens next, because the price is not a decision somebody makes. A price is a piece of information. The whole economy, every farmer, every truck, every port, every shortage and surplus on earth is compressed into one number that tells the grocer what that stock is worth and to put on the shelves and what a shopper wants to buy. All of those things. When it comes to government setting the number by decree, it hasn't changed the information. It's only stopped broadcasting it. Okay. The shortage is still there, but now nobody can see it. We've been here before. And I can't believe it. I'm going to take you to the wind. Hang with me for a second, because this is really important. The winter of 362. Let me take you to Antioch. Okay. The Roman Empire, emperor there was Julian. He was in town. And he was, by every account, including his enemies, genuinely an austere man. He slept little, he ate plainly, he had contempt for luxury, and he found out that Antioch was short on grain, and prices were climbing. So he looked at the merchants, and he said, you're just price gouging. So he did the obvious decent thing, right? He fixed the price of grain by decree. So you want to see how this doesn't work? Let's go back to 362. And you can fill in all the way from 362 to today and show it's the same story. So what happened? The grain vanished. Why? Well, not because the merchants were wicked, but because at the emperor's price, it was worth more everywhere else in the Mediterranean than it was in Antioch. So Julian went further. He bought grain out of Egypt. He brings it out with his own money, ships it in, and sold it in the city at his price. What happened? People started buying all of it up and then carrying it out of the gates and reselling it at the real price. What happened? The city got hungrier. Hungrier than it was before he arrived. So you have two choices. You can either stop that madness, or you can now get the guns and say, you are going to do this. And then you got to start building walls around your city. So Antioch responds to it the way cities do. They wrote songs about him, mocking little verses about his philosopher's beard sung in the streets. Julian, the emperor of Rome, sat down and wrote a pamphlet answering them. He called them the beard hater. Okay. He nailed it up in the public square. In it, he explained at length that his policy had been sound and the people of Antioch were greedy and soft and they had failed him. Then he left. That pamphlet still exists. You can read it. Just go online. It's an amazing thing. 1600 years later, the oldest detailed record we have of a government capping the price of food is also a government blaming the citizens for what the cap is doing. Which brings me to the chairman of the New York City Democratic Socialist of America, a Mamdani ally, asked about the bodegas. What he said was, if one publicly owned grocery store is bringing prices down enough to put a man out of business, then maybe he shouldn't have been in that business in the first place. Wait, you can lose 28 cents on every dollar. That's not a business. That's not business. That's communism. Follow the sequence. The bodega on the corner loses 10% of its traffic and it has to close. The halal butcher two doors down loses foot traffic. The bodega closes. Now Mamdani Mart is the only food on the block, which means the discount is no longer competing with anything. It's just an expense, and the expenses get cut, and the next budget crunch, the next mayor, the next fiscal emergency, the subsidy gets trimmed and the shelves thin out, and the neighborhood that had four imperfect stores now only has one bad one. You didn't end the food desert. You brought it out and put a city seal on it. I've told you before, Kansas City ran a small version of this in 2024. The city-supported grocery store lost the state close to, I think it was like $900,000. The nonprofit that was brought in to run it ended up suing the city over the condition of the store. So what would work? What do we do? We can go back to 362 and show this doesn't work. Here's what does. Feed the person. Stop looking at collectives. Feed the person, not the storefront. Put money in the hands of the family. SNAP, WIC, a card, cash. You judge it by the person. Then the bodega, the supermarket, the butcher, the farmer's market all compete for that dollar, and the family picks the winner. Government pays for the groceries and stays out of the grocery business. You know, the honest objection here is a good one. A card doesn't help if there's no store within 2 miles. That's fair. But the answer to no store is to make it cheaper and faster to open a store. It's the zoning, the permitting, the licensing, the 11 agencies that a man has to satisfy to sell a banana in New York City. It took me a year and a half to build a studio in New York City. A year and a half. I opened one in Texas in 4 weeks. Okay, don't open a store the taxpayer owns and then let it kill the four that were already there. You want to talk about a food desert? The people suing New York this week are not hedge funds. They are the very people who came from Santo Domingo or Seoul or Aleppo who worked somebody else's counter until they could buy their own, who put their name on an awning in a language their grandmother spoke. They were told a socialist administration would be on their side, and they found out, wow, no, the socialist administration wants my customers. This is not reasonable, and it is not compassion. It can start as compassion. It starts with, I want to help people. I want to feed people. But you must, that's your heart. You must now couple that with your brain and play it all the way down the line to see through history. I can show you from 362 a million examples where socialism doesn't work. Show me one where it does. Back in a minute.
0: Too many people have forgotten that we're not enemies. We're Americans. Glenn Beck returns in a moment.

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0: Here is Rubio on communism undermining America. Cut 5.
2: The question was about communist influence. Yeah, the United States doesn't want to be a communist country. We're never going to be a communist country, and we're not going to allow communist influences to undermine our politics or our society. So I don't know what the inconsistency you're referring to is. It's very clear. Obviously we understand the Chinese system and other systems, but I can tell you our system doesn't want communism, and we're certainly not going to allow communist efforts to undermine American society and drive wedges into our country, and that's what we're seeing. And by the way, one of the leading, culprits of that for many years, the intellectual authors, particularly in our hemisphere, is the Cuban regime, which our report on Monday outlined.
3: Jason, I got to bring you in for this. You're our military guy. We are going into Cuba at some point very, very soon. With Cuba, it's like the ring. It will be mine. My precious. I mean, Rubio is almost like, twirling the ring around his finger every time he hears Cuba. My precious. We are going into Cuba. You think I'm wrong on that?
4: When I first saw that, I think I texted Ricky and I was like, what are the odds? Or actually, what is the time frame from when we invade Cuba? I was just expecting to see that.
3: There's no odds. There's no odds. Nobody will bet against that. It's just when. The question is when.
4: It's interesting though too, because they released that Cuba report. Did you see, this was brand new news, the House Ways and Means Committee subpoenaed 3 nonprofits tied to Neville Roy Singham. And they're really pushing hard. And I looked it up. There's some overlap with some of the organizations tied to Singham and the organizations that were also in the State Department's Cuba report. So there is overlap. So it seems to be like this is much more than just Cuba.
3: Look, if we were China, would we not be pouring money into Cuba? Of course we would. Would we not be pouring money into Mexico and every place south of our border and in Canada? Of course we would. We would try to rot the Americas as much as we could and turn the rest of the Americas against the United States. We'd absolutely be doing that. I'm hoping we're doing that, in Asia to China. I mean, that's one of the things you do to your enemies, is you do that kind of stuff. Of course they're doing that. Of course they're doing that. We just have to tolerating it, but we have to recognize it first, and that's what they're doing. They're recognizing for the first time in my lifetime, well, since Reagan, they're actually talking about the influence that is coming in from foreign adversaries, and it seems to be focused really heavily right now on Cuba. If I got to tell you, and maybe this is why they're doing this, if I were in that regime, I would be like sending messages all the time to Washington. Hey, by the way, when you get here, I'm on your side. I mean, that's got to be happening. They are looking for the Albert Speer, in Cuba. They're looking, they don't want to go in with the military. They want somebody on the inside to go, hey, I can help you with this. That's, I can guarantee you that's what's happening.
4: Oh no, I completely agree. I think right now they're waiting to see if everything that has happened so far, if the Cuban people will finally just say enough of this and dump them and do everything themselves.
3: Well, they need help.
4: Yeah, the hard part is
3: help. They need help from inside the regime.
4: Yeah, it's been institutionalized since you know, the 50s, really. It's been a long time, and they've had staying power. They've had massive sanctions against them, and they've had staying power. So this is not a shoe-in to, you know, show results soon. But I don't know. After seeing that report, I think that, you know, escalations will happen, I believe.
5: I had an escalation happen last week in Florida.
3: What?
5: There was an experimental explosion reported off the central Florida coast, and the conspiracy theories are that the Navy is testing some things.
3: Oh, the explosion did happen. That's Donald Trump. Hey, you want to go test something in the water? Test it within view of Cuba. Of course. I mean, I don't know if that's what happened, but it seems totally logical and right in his wheelhouse. I'm getting so much email from people who are listening to The American Story. All 20 episodes, commercial free, are available at glenbeck.com/torch. But I'm getting so many people who are listening to it. I got a letter from somebody who said, I've listened to it now 4 times. I've learned so much from this. Pass it on to your kids. But there's something else that I want to remind you, especially with Fauci, what was happening with Fauci. I want you to listen to an 8-part series called Control Freaks. 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And it's on Control Freaks. How did we get to the situation to where we just listen to the experts all the time? I'll give you a hint, Woodrow Wilson. 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
6: 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We'll be back.
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3: 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Right?
2: What is the part to plead to?
3: And that's what I'm saying. That's what I was actually trying to say. Like, you don't even have something that you need to plead the fifth to because there's no crime.
2: I gave the example earlier. If Tug Cowart had run, let's say, a Ponzi scheme and was federally prosecuted, if he went in front of any sort of congressional hearing and was asked about that Ponzi scheme, he cannot plead the fifth. If he received a presidential pardon for it, he has to be forthcoming with the information that pardon applied to. So he is actually in a situation where he's pleading the fifth. So it causes a conundrum of like, what was your pardon for?
3: Yeah, what are you pleading the fifth for if there's no crime?
2: If there's no crime, if your pardon is so large that you would be compelled to talk about whatever they're asking, but you are basically acting like your pardon doesn't apply to any of it because you're pleading the fifth.
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4: To the left of Kennesaw on a map, if that helps.
3: To the left of Kennesaw, okay.
4: Would that be west of Kennesaw, you're trying to tell me?
5: This way I'm pointing. So.
3: Okay, this way that I'm pointing.
2: I guess east and west is very difficult for people these days. It's to the left of Kennesaw.
3: Have you ever...
2: You mean to the west?
3: Yeah. Have you ever looked at a map before? Aw, man. It's to the left of Kennesaw.
2: Can't tell you how many times I've said that to my wife. Just go south on 400, yeah. Exit, and head east. And she's like, what do you mean?
5: Exactly. Tell her to turn right next time.
3: That's right. And right then she'll east. Know exactly.
2: No, that would not be to the right when you're heading south.
3: No. Fine, just let it go. I won't embarrass him anymore, man. It's not time to pile on the child. You know? Sorry, man. You'll get it. You'll get it. You'll get it. It's fine. Go home, tell your daddy.
2: I turned right like you said. No. No, you didn't.
3: But, yeah, go home and tell your daddy you don't know how to read that. And then tell me how to change a tire, and he's going to feel like the biggest disappointment ever.
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3: Get this. Cousin Brittany just texted me and said, I had to scan my ID to change my Yahoo password the other day. Oh, my Lord. That seems like an over... Like, that actually seems like a bit of an overreach.
2: I'd feel weird about that one, Brittany.
3: Yeah. Are you sure you're logged into the right website?
2: Brittany, were you looking into adult content?
3: That's right. What are you providing an ID for?
2: Because there's certain states now that require legal ID. That's why I don't go to those.
3: That's exactly right. I'm not doing it anymore.
2: You taught me the error of my ways.
3: That's right. I'm out.
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0: We might want to reschedule Chris Wright if he's not, you know, on the phone pretty soon. He was scheduled to be on with us at the top. He is the U.S. Energy Secretary. But I want to talk to him about a couple of things. You know, why can't Trump could build anything so fast. Why can't we get a oil refinery for light sweet crude here opened quickly? What about the strategic oil reserves? I'm talking to people off air and I am hearing it is really bad. You know, I went back and looked at our archive. He was on with us in May, Chris Wright was, and he said, look, it's doing damage to it now. It's so low. That was before I think we started the war. So he's on now. Energy Secretary Chris Wright. How are you, sir?
1: Hey, I'm doing well, Glenn. How are you? Great to be here.
0: I'm great. Thank you so much for coming on. I've got so many things I want to talk to you about in so little time. So, let me just start. You know, when I said on the air a couple of days ago, Donald Trump is the fastest builder of anything. I watched him build things in New York City that, I mean, I couldn't believe how fast he could get things done and quality. We built the Empire State Building in under a year, 11 months. Is there a way, and would it make a difference on price, to build more oil refineries, especially for light sweet crude? And could we get it done and push it through quickly enough to make a difference?
1: Well, we do have a new light sweet crude refinery planned to be built in South Texas. It'll be the first new refinery built in the U.S. in over 50 years. But it does take a few years to build. So it won't impact, you know, gasoline or diesel prices in the near term, but it's a hugely positive message to the market that a new refinery is coming, tuned exactly for the kind of crude we're producing in South Texas and the Permian Basin of West Texas. It'll be a great new addition.
0: Well, here's what people don't understand, and I know you've explained it before, but I'm just looking for solutions to this because people don't understand. We have all of this oil and it's light sweet crude. Most of the stuff is dirty that our refineries only the heavy crude will process it. We're in a situation where, you know, America may need fuel more than just for cheap purposes with our strategic oil reserve being as low as it is. Are we doing absolutely everything we can to make sure that America is not behind the eight ball in case we're at war?
1: We are, and Glenn, relative to everyone else, we're in the best shape of any country in the world. We are a meaningful net exporter of oil, a meaningful net exporter of diesel and jet fuel, but we actually import gasoline because the United States consumes a greater percent of our oil in the form of gasoline than the rest of the world. So we do have trade with the world, but we are a meaningful net exporter. Our refineries are running at record high output right now. Yeah, I'm frustrated, as is the president, that gasoline prices are higher than we'd like, but they're still a dollar a gallon cheaper than they were 4 years ago during the Biden administration when there wasn't an interruption of energy flows around the world. So it may not feel great, but we're doing well given the circumstances, and I'm proud of our president standing up to Iran and ending just an emerging threat to the world with Iran's race to nuclear weapons.
0: One last question on oil. You told me back in May that our strategic oil reserve was damaged because of what Biden did. We need to spend over $100 million to repair the damage, and it's going to take us flat 4, 5, 6 years to fill the strategic oil reserve. President has told me it's 2032 by the time it gets completely full. How bad is this? I mean, you know, we're hearing things on munitions and we're hearing things on the strategic oil reserve. And I don't know how much of it is an information war and how much is true. How are we doing with our oil reserve?
1: So, you know, thank God we have it and we are releasing oil, which is helping our refiners, meaningfully. And so it's not terrible. The Biden administration was wildly irresponsible in selling 200 million barrels of oil for an election to lower gasoline prices and to fund their Green New Scam programs. So that was terrible. So we came into this with much less oil in the SPR than we would have liked. But as I think I told you before, you know, we're trading these barrels. We're not selling them. So we will end after this conflict at the end of this administration. We'll have an extra 40 million barrels in the SPR at no cost to American taxpayers. And American oil production continues to grow. Our natural gas production is growing. So sure, I'd love to have started with a full SPR. I'd love to not be spending the money now to repair the damage from the Biden administration. But this is America and this is the Trump administration. We're fixing the SPR. We're doing swaps that'll start filling the reserve up at a meaningful pace, next year. And we'll get through the energy part of this crisis, I think, reasonably well, and we'll be stronger, more robust, and more focused on the other side.
0: So let me switch to something else my audience is so concerned about, and that is the price of their electricity going up because of the data centers. And I've talked to people who are for the data centers and they said, you know, with water, you know, it's only about the amount of water of a golf course, your local golf course that they're using. When it comes to energy, I think it's something each town can bargain, with to make sure that, you know, that data center is paying for any of the upgrade in infrastructure or anything else. Can you tell me what the truth is on the power situation with data centers?
1: You bet. So look, on the power with data centers, what we're seeing here is mostly a Democrat and a left-wing sales pitch. Their green energy policies, these mandates they put at the state level, and when Biden was president at the federal level, drove energy prices up a lot, and people are mad. They don't want to own that problem, so they're pointing the finger at the obvious thing. No, it wasn't us. It wasn't our stupid policies. It's data centers that are driving up electricity prices. And honestly, Glenn, it's just false. The states that have had the fastest growth in demand for electricity, and a good chunk of that comes from data centers, they have the best performance on energy prices. All of them have energy prices that have risen less than the price of inflation, and some of them have had real declines, I mean nominal declines in the price of electricity. So data centers are the best tool we have to help first stop the rise of electricity prices in your region and ultimately to drive them down. You know, New York State, they drove electricity prices up with stupid policies, and so now they've said we're not going to have any data centers. That'll actually contribute to prices rising even faster in New York. But no, look, data centers, this is America. Not everybody has to have a data center in your neighborhood. So I don't want to alarm people. There's plenty of places to build data centers. But the communities that do negotiate deals, I believe, will get enormous benefits. They'll stop the rise of energy prices. They'll generate enormous tax revenues for their police, for their schools, for their parks. Heck, we got a area in Georgia that just eliminated property taxes because the taxes from the data center will cover all of the residents' property taxes.
0: Wow.
1: So there are huge wins available here. My comment to communities a lot is you don't have to have a data center, but engage in the dialogue because if you push it away, those benefits are going to go to someone else and you're going to miss an opportunity.
0: I will tell you, I don't mind if towns don't want to have a data center. That's their right. It has to be open and transparent. And there has to be somebody, like if I didn't want a data center, I would be sending in the toughest negotiator that I could get. And I'd ask for the moon and the stars. You know what? Then you're going to reduce our electricity costs per customer by 20%. And here's how you're going to do it. Or you're going to upgrade this. Or you're going to pay for our police. Or you're going to – whatever it is. I want no more tax on, you know, on our housing or our property taxes. Negotiate because sometimes you're going to get that. And that's so much better than just saying, no, I don't want it. Negotiate for things that you would go, you know what, it might be worth it if we got that. They'll never give it to us. Ask. They just might.
1: Glenn, you're so right. This is an opportunity for a negotiation, not a threat. It's an opportunity, not a threat.
0: Yes. Can I ask you, are we doing anything on hydrogen? I live in a ranch up in the mountains, and I have spent 7 figures on electricity. I need about 40 kilowatts to run this whole place with the broadcasts and everything else. And I am constantly fighting for the energy. It's this green thing is just not ready for prime time. I don't have electric service up here, and I don't want it up here because then more people will move up here. But, you know, I want to be green, and I want to be off the grid, but it's not ready. Is there anything like hydrogen or anything on the horizon soon that will actually be stable for people?
1: You know, I mean, hydrogen is basically the left's attempt to have a better battery, a longer-lived battery. So, yes, you can store a lot of energy in hydrogen, but it's very expensive. It's expensive to store hydrogen. About half of the energy is lost in making hydrogen and then turning hydrogen back into electricity, at least half.
0: So
1: somewhere between half
0: and two. So what do we have that – do we have anything that's on the horizon that you guys are trying to push through – that would help people?
1: Well, next generation geothermal is coming. We got a 500 megawatt plant under construction in Utah, mining the heat underneath your feet. President Trump set aggressive agendas in May of last year to say we're going to get three next generation nuclear reactors critical by July 4. We had four reactors critical by July 4 and another one coming soon. So we've got a next generation.
0: Wait, what does that mean? When you say nuclear reactors critical, that's probably the wrong words to you. What does that mean that nuclear, four of them critical?
1: Self-sustaining chain reaction. So running their full nuclear systems. They don't have the other side where you take that heat and convert it into electricity yet, but they have all the critical nuclear parts.

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1: Off of fuel standards for cars. Is that true?
2: Yeah, shouldn't
1: is
2: we let
1: consumers that EPA?
2: Buy? That's EPA, but there's a lot of regulations like that at DOE as well. We just want consumers to choose. If you want to buy an expensive device that consumes less energy, God bless you, go for it. But if you can't afford to buy a super fancy next generation hot water heater or dryer, you shouldn't be forced to buy a super expensive one. We're going to let people choose. This is America.
1: How much damage have you, and I say this in a good way, how much damage have you done to the big state that cannot be reversed quickly?
2: I hope by the time we're gone, a lot. You know, we're doing a thing called a process rule that's basically saying you can't just make up regulations and impose them on people without proving that you're not harming individuals and you're delivering net benefits. And most of the regulations that are passed will not pass that test. The endangerment finding that EPA has challenged, that has been the justification for all the deep state rules that just get into everyone's lives. We think that rule will withstand legal scrutiny, and it'll be very hard to bring that back. So we are working every day to just shrink this incredible overreaching power of our government that just impoverishes Americans and squelches opportunity. That's not President Trump's agenda.
1: It's great to have you on, Chris. Thank you so much. God bless.
2: Thanks
1: Keep
2: so
1: up
2: much,
1: the good work
2: Greg.
1: In Washington. You bet.
2: Great job. Appreciate you.
1: You bet. Thank you. These are Energy Secretary Chris Wright.
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5: 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The report estimates that a 65-year-old who retires in 2026 can expect to spend on average over $185,000 on health care and medical expenses throughout their retirement. Saving for health care requires a calculated approach. 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Many pre-retirees mistakenly believe that Medicare is entirely free and covers all health expenses, and that is not the case, so you need to be aware of those costs. 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
12: Housing affordability. Regardless of what the left says, I do think most Americans would like to own their own home. 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So let's have some rules and regulations. 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

0: another factor. I'm Paul Stevens, Fox News. Peace talks between the U.S. and Iran continue. Tehran, though, issuing a new set of demands.
1: All eyes are on the Middle East as both Iran and Oman signal they are very close to reaching a deal to manage the Strait of Hormuz. Tehran, though, insists the critical waterway will not fully open until the U.S. agrees to its list of highly unlikely demands. They include ending the war, withdrawing troops, financial compensation, and removing the U.S. naval blockade. The U.S. has not yet publicly responded. Meantime, Oman is condemning continued attacks on ships in the strait. All of this comes as the chairman of the Joint Chiefs is reportedly looking for an off-ramp from the war. General Dan Kane is warning options to escalate the conflict could backfire and that air power alone is unlikely to achieve the objectives. Dwindling U.S. stockpiles of key munitions are also a factor.
0: And that is Fox's Anita Vogel. Hawaii's two Democratic members of Congress have cleared their primary hurdles, with voters backing both incumbents to advance to the November general election.
2: Congressman Ed Case has defeated Progressive State Senator Jared K. Oho Kalole in Hawaii's 1st District, winning the Democratic nomination for a 7th term. Case had faced criticism from the party's far left over his comparatively moderate positions. In the 2nd District, Congresswoman Jill Takuda easily won her primary, defeating three challengers, including Kareel Basin, who was arrested following a confrontation on a Maui beach. Case will face Republican Adriel Lam, while Takuda will take on Republican State Senator Brenton Awa in November. Matt Murphy, Fox News.
0: And incumbent Democratic Governor Josh Green easily winning Hawaii's primary with about 83% of the vote. Republican Gary Cordery winning his primary with 66%, setting up a November matchup for the governorship of Hawaii. 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
0: An Orlando, Florida-bound Delta Airlines flight forced to turn back to Hartsfield-Jackson Atlanta International Airport Saturday morning after fumes were reported on the flight deck. The Boeing 757, carrying 199 customers, 6 crew members. Shortly after takeoff, the flight crew declared an emergency and navigated the plane back to Atlanta. Airline officials not yet confirming what may have caused those cockpit fumes. Drone sightings over military bases in Germany leading to concern over links to Russia.
16: Drone sightings raising alarm bells over Germany. A pair of drones apparently seen over sensitive military bases there, and that is obviously raising concerns. Now, officials have been investigating the incident amid concerns about possible links to Russia. Germany has been seeing more drone activity near sensitive military and transportation sites. Other European countries have also reported similar activity.
0: And that's Fox's Kevin Cork in D.C. President Trump says an appeal is planned to the U.S. Supreme Court after a panel of federal judges halted construction on that controversial White House ballroom.
17: Federal appeals court affirming 2-1 that whether, quote, a massive ballroom should be constructed is for Congress to decide and not a matter for executive self-help. And it cites the Constitution as assigning Congress, not the executive, the responsibility to decide proposed changes to the physical design of the White House, and that in order to move forward, the Trump administration must obtain Congress's authorization. Well, President Trump blasted the ruling on Truth Social, saying, in part, quote, "We are presidents elected by the people of the United States of America and have many rights, including the right to fix, renovate, secure, protect, and beautify the White House grounds, which has been built and rebuilt and renovated and re-renovated, prepared, and simply made better."
0: And that is Fox's Chan Lee Painter. The judges citing an overall lack of congressional approval in their ruling. I'm Paul Stevens. 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
8: President Trump recently announcing a fast-track program and new job opportunities by streaming CDL licensing for veterans.
10: Any American who has driven a heavy truck for our military will automatically be eligible for a commercial driver's license. And it's good-paying jobs, too.
8: The Freedom Haulers Initiative, in cooperation with the Departments of Transportation and Veterans Affairs, waives the CDL road skills test, allowing veterans to avoid duplicating training they've received in the military. Some veterans may also qualify for a waiver of the written knowledge test. And veterans without heavy truck experience will also be fast-tracked with expedited training. The president saying so far that 34 states have joined the Freedom Haulers program that he says will also improve highway safety by removing illegal immigrant truckers from America's roadways. That's Fox Wheels. I'm Jeff Manasso, Fox News.

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1: Glenn Beck is on!
2: Hello, America. Welcome to the Glenn Beck program. We're glad that you're here. Thank you so much for listening. It was very frustrating when you're watching the Fauci thing because we know what the truth is now. We have the documents and you have the media that is clearly was part of the problem, that are not going to, I mean, ABC, NBC, CBS, CNN, MS Now, all of them, none of them reported on the diary. And, you know, it's, well, that was his private diary. It's not like it was a little, you know, Hello Kitty diary where he had, you know, a little key that he opened it up. You know, when he was talking about Julia Roberts, he didn't put a little heart over the eye. Although I wouldn't doubt it. It was on government servers. He wrote this on government. This was not private. He wrote this on governor and he did it with the help of aides. Now, the person who found it is RFK Jr. He joins me in 60 seconds. When it comes to supplements, two things matter most. 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Robert F. Kennedy Jr. Secretary Kennedy, I have to tell you, you and I have disagreed on so many things over the years, and I have learned so much from you and have softened so many of my views. I think you are doing an amazing job. And, for things that I just didn't even listen to you on health and everything else, you have opened my eyes to what has been happening to our food, and I thank you. I think you have made a tremendous difference. So thank you, sir.
3: Well, I'm very grateful to you, and I also want to thank you for that last interview that we did together where you were all doped up on having just returned from dental surgery. And it was one of the best interviews that I've ever done. So I remain deeply appreciative.
2: Thank you. Well, I tried not to be doped up, but maybe it would make for a better show. A lot of people would claim yes. Secretary Kennedy, you found these diaries, and everybody is saying these are private diaries. Could you please lay this to rest? These are not private. They were, I don't know why he put them on, but they were put on government servers.
3: Yeah, well, you know, every American knows this who has a job. If you go into your office and the company that you work for gives you a laptop, and you do work on that laptop, it belongs to the company. And that is true. That is federal law. If you do something on a government server, it belongs to the government. So he was keeping a diary for the book that he intended to write about his life. And at the end of his term, just before he was leaving, he emailed the entire diary to himself. Of years and years of keeping this daily journal, he emailed it to himself so that he could write his book, and that's how we found it, through those emails.
2: But he knows that.
3: It's not a diary in the sense, like you said, that a teenage girl keeps a diary that's private and has, you know, a lock on it. This is a government computer, a government laptop, on government time, keeping this account of what his official duties are, and then making private observations about them. You know, this the liberal media is now feigning indignation that we released private diaries and violated his privacy. But that's just, it's a crazy assertion. And, you know, what they're really doing is covering up this, like you pointed out, this vast media malpractice that took place during COVID when they elevated this guy to a deified status who had funded the weaponization of coronavirus, who then had given it to a Chinese military-run lab, the two scientists there, Xi Jinping and Ben Hu, who further weaponized it using NIH technology that they got from another NIH grantee, Ralph Baric, at the University of North Carolina.
2: Yeah.
3: And they created SARS-CoV-2. And Ben Hu, who was seen as a second scientist on it, is patient zero. So he was the first to get sick from COVID-19. And then, you know, if you look at the subway line that goes from the Wuhan lab, all the original cases were on that subway line. Oh, these scientists were infected. They were getting on the subway. People were getting infected, you know, at each stop along the way. And that subway led right from the Wuhan lab to the airport. So people then spread it internationally. And, you know, and instead of exercising skepticism, the American media elevated this guy, silenced his opponents, silenced his critics, silenced anyone who questioned his authority, told us all we had to trust the expert when the expert was lying to us, and then punishing us, marginalizing and vilifying and demonizing anybody who questioned him. And it was really an extraordinary situation. And he was lying about everything. He was lying about masks. He was lying about social distancing. He was lying about natural immunity. He was lying about the ability of the vaccine to prevent transmission. He took the vaccine himself, and he immediately got COVID. And he lied about the safety. We now know the one thing that I learned from his diary, because most of this stuff I already know. The one thing I learned is that he had a pulmonary infarction after getting the Moderna vaccine. So, Glenn, he took the Moderna vaccine at a very highly publicized press conference in which he was demonstrating his confidence in the safety of the product by taking the shot publicly in front of the whole world. Then he gets pulmonary infarction, which is NIH and CDC and FDA had done a joint document in which they looked at the expected side effects of the vaccine's adverse events. And pulmonary infarctions were one of the top expected injuries. So he got that. He got a life-threatening pulmonary infarction, which was a blood clot that went out and obstructed his lung. And he was life-threatening.
2: He was in his late 70s, you know, that could happen. So it's not, we're not sure that that's what caused it, but it is likely that that's what caused it. But the problem to me is he had the best medical care and then never, ever revealed it. He should have said there's a possibility that this, you know, happened to me. There is a possibility that this happened. Instead, he goes out. He never says this out loud. It's never reported. And then he says it's perfectly safe. He doesn't know that. We don't know that.
3: Yeah, I mean, that's true with every vaccine injury. You can never prove causation. But the whole, you know, the whole purpose is, the whole system is based upon people being honest about reporting all of the injuries that happen after vaccine. And then, you know,
2: right,
3: you do a
2: cluster
3: analysis and you say, hey, we're seeing elevated levels of this, that, and the other. If you don't report it, nobody can make those kind of analysis. And he did not report his. He didn't report it to the VAERS system. He didn't tell the public. And, you know, if so, anyway,
2: he's a guy who claims to be science itself, but is rejecting the scientific method on being able to find out if something is safe or not. So he's testifying and he says nothing. And I kind of expected that. Unfortunately, as soon as it began, I was like, he's not going to they're going to make this against Rand Paul. They're going to just say Rand Paul has a vendetta, blah, blah, blah. I said that if you give him a congressional grant of immunity and say, look, we just want the answers, he must answer. At this point, I am less interested. I mean, don't get me wrong. I want to see that guy in a perp walk so badly. I think he is one of the most evil guys. I believe he knew what he was doing. He's responsible for millions of people's death. He locked people out of seeing their parents and their grandparents as they were dying. He changed the world, and it's all because of his arrogance. But at this point, we're not going to see him go to jail. I just don't think that's going to happen. If we give him congressional immunity, then he must go to jail. He must answer the questions. I want this to be finally settled and settled in, you know, court or in Congress, where everyone, including the press, can stop telling us that none of these facts are true, because it's all true.
3: Yeah, and one thing I would add is that what he did, you know, the Democrats keep saying he saved a million lives. We had the highest death count per capita of any nation in the world. We had 3,000 deaths per million population. The African continent had 1/10 at about 320 per million population.
2: Wow.
3: There were nations like Haiti and Nigeria that had 14 people per million population, basically zero vaccine, 1% vaccination, 14 deaths per million population. That's 1/200th of us. We had the highest death rate of any country in the world. Whatever we were doing was the worst performance of any country. So saying, you know, the claim that he saved a million lives is not really supported by facts.
2: So he is responsible as well for the largest loss of trust with our doctors, our medical system, our quote unquote experts. I mean, you know, we know that a pandemic is going to happen again at some point. But I got to tell you, we will lose a lot of lives because people will not trust anyone. What has to happen next to him? What do you recommend? What do you think is coming? What has to happen so we can put this behind us and restore the trust?
3: Well, we're doing that at NIH right now and across the agency. We announced that an end to all dangerous gain of function science. So the science and the studies, the NIH-funded studies that gave us the COVID-19 pandemic will never happen again. And the new policy has incentives and punishments for scientists and universities that participate in any kind of dangerous gain-of-function study. So we're ending that. But also, we have new protocols for pandemic response. And they are not, and they recognize constitutional rights. You know, the Constitution was built for hard times, not for easy times. You can't just wave it like we did. In fact, in 1780, between the end of the Revolution and the ratification of the Bill of Rights, we had multiple pandemics in our country: smallpox, yellow fever, typhus, typhoid. They killed tens of thousands of people. And the framers were well aware of that, but they did not put a pandemic exemption in the United States Constitution. And unfortunately, under Dr. Fauci's leadership and with the pitchforks and torches, you know, of the American media, we dismantled the Constitution. We got rid of the First Amendment, freedom of speech. We were censoring people. I mean, I got censored I was accused of misinformation because I said this probably came from the lab in Wuhan. And Fauci was saying that privately in his diary in January of 20. So even before I said that, he said he was saying it could not have come from the wet market. And then for 2 years, he tried to tell us it came from the wet market. So I never put any misinformation on my Instagram account, but it was shut down. All of my social media was shut down. And this happened, as you know, doctors were delicensed. People were harassed and silenced. With the social distancing regulation got rid of our right to assemble. We had 3.5 million businesses shut down without due process, without just compensation. Jury trials were shut down for anybody, no matter how negligent they were, who supplied a countermeasure. All of the, you know, our Fourth Amendment protections against unwarranted searches and seizures were abandoned with all this track and trace that you have to show your medical records before you leave your home or travel or whatever. The whole Constitution was dismantled. And that can never happen again. And the pandemic responses that we're working out are pandemic responses that are more traditional. They use traditional methods and they use AI, and we use all of the well-established methods that do not interfere with our constitutional rights.
2: Robert F. Kennedy Jr., thank you, sir. Thanks for spending the time with me. I appreciate it. Our Health and Human Services Secretary. You bet. Thank you. I wish we had more people that were doing the kinds of things and I shouldn't say that, because we just had Chris on from the Department of Energy. And he was remarkable too on the things that they're actually doing. Chris Wright is doing a fabulous job. But it's good to see that, you know, when we get down on things, At least in his department, he has put penalties for anybody who is doing that. Hopefully it will be enforced one of these days.
0: If you believe the truth still matters, you're in the right place. Glenn Beck will be right back.

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2: You know, with Fauci in front of Congress, it brought a lot of bad things back to mind about what it was like, you know, when 2021. It was not good. How did we get to this point in America where we are just surrendering to experts? Fauci had such an outsized influence and power. How did we get here? I answer that question in the seven episode podcast series called Control Freaks in History, and it's American history. 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It is such an important thing. You want to understand today's world. You want to understand what we're really fighting. 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And it is so eye-opening. And it takes you back all the way from the beginning of the progressive era and shows you how they intentionally manipulated people to get them to say, nope, this is the expert in this field. 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It's a fascinating. I learned so much. I have a great writer in Nathan Nipper. He's a history guy and a teacher, and he's just wrote this and really did great history on it. Control Freaks in History. You will learn so much, and you will understand the world that we are fighting now. Also, don't miss The American Story, and you can find that, The American Story, wherever you get your podcasts, or you can get all 20 episodes commercial free at glennbeck.com/torch. glennbeck.com/torch. 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
10: President Trump recently announcing a fast-track program and new job opportunities by streaming CDL licensing for veterans.
11: Any American who has driven a heavy truck for our military will automatically be eligible for a commercial driver's license. And it's good-paying jobs, too.
10: The Freedom Haulers Initiative, in cooperation with the Departments of Transportation and Veterans Affairs, waives the CDL road skills test, allowing veterans to avoid duplicating training they've received in the military. Some veterans may also qualify for a waiver of the written knowledge test. And veterans without heavy truck experience will also be fast-tracked with expedited training. The president saying so far that 34 states have joined the Freedom Haulers program that he says will also improve highway safety by removing illegal immigrant truckers from America's roadways. That's Fox Wheels. I'm Jeff Manasso, Fox News.
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14: 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That's what I was actually trying to say. 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
13: I gave the example earlier. If Tug Cowart had run, let's say, a Ponzi scheme and was federally prosecuted, if he went in front of any sort of congressional hearing and was asked about that Ponzi scheme, he cannot plead the fifth. If he received a presidential pardon for it, he has to be forthcoming with the information that pardon applied to. So he is actually in a situation where he's pleading the fifth. So it causes a conundrum of like, what was your pardon for?
14: Yeah, what are you pleading the fifth for if there's no crime?
13: If there's no crime, if your pardon is so large that you would be compelled to talk about whatever they're asking, but you are basically acting like your pardon doesn't apply to any of it because you're pleading the fifth.
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16: I'm Michelle Polino. Slipknot guitarist Jim Root is speaking out after reports that bandmate Sid Wilson was fired from the group, according to TMZ. Wilson was notified Friday night that he was out after nearly three decades as the band's DJ and keyboardist. Root responded with a cryptic message on his Instagram story, writing in part, "Don't believe everything you read," adding, "Think, take a breath, sit with it for a while, maybe, just maybe, even wait until there's more information." Modest Mouse guitarist Simon O'Connor speaking out after being dropped from the band's upcoming tour following allegations that he sent inappropriate messages to a minor. O'Connor addressed the allegations in a Reddit post, according to Billboard, claiming he mistook the teen fan for a persistent online troll and apologizing for what he called his poor judgment. He also said he unequivocally opposes sexual behavior towards minors. That's Fox Rocks on Fox.
17: Take a pause.
18: You may not be able to tell, but that could be the happiest sound on earth. It's a husky dog rolling in a kiddie pool filled with ice in Arizona during triple-digit temperatures. Heidi's Village is a pet adoption center in Phoenix, and for one day every summer they pour hundreds of pounds of ice into small pools and let the doggos get wild. Heidi spokesperson Dana Close says a maker of packaged ice really came through.
19: We actually had this accidentally happen a few years ago when there was a power outage. Ready Ice was generous enough to call us and say, hey, we'll bring you a bunch of ice. Let's cool these animals down. And so we said yes.
18: Now every year dogs get to roll in, chomp on, and enjoy ice.
19: Everybody, honestly, during a power outage had such a good time that we're like, let's make this an annual event. And they have been very generous and continue to comply. So every summer on one of the hotter days, we always plan an ice day.
18: Tick Paws, Joel Nadeau, Fox News.

So, last year, the Hinge founder and CEO Justin McLeod announced that he's going to step down from his role to independently build Overtone, a modern AI-enabled matchmaking company. Oof. The investor round of $18 million for the seed round includes some big players, Firstmark, OkCupid, Tinder, venture capitalist firm, blah, blah, blah, blah, blah. It bills itself as a voice and audio forward matchmaking service enabled by AI and is grounded in relationship science that provides highly curated introductions. Oh, this is going to be so good. No, seriously, you know what? If we could just get a computer to match all of us, wouldn't that just be perfect? Wouldn't we all just be so happy? And you know what? Honestly, try it. I mean, if you're not dating, try it. I mean, I would be trying everything. If I'm not dating, it's so impossible to meet people now. I hear this from everybody, especially youth. It's impossible to meet anybody. Good. So try it. But just be careful. Just be careful. We are entering such scary places right now. You know, there's another story out of the humanoid robot Sally to join the Seneca Nation K through 12 classrooms located on Seneca Nation territory. What are we doing? Are we sending this to the Native Americans? Is this just like, what, why? I don't know, test it on the Native Americans. What is the $57,000 AI-powered Sally? She's starting in high school classes. What could possibly go wrong? She's a robot, brown hair, latex skin, and will be able to move her arms and hands, but won't be able to cruise around the classroom since her legs don't move. Dr. Mac Beeler said, it's kind of exciting, but also a little nerve-wracking. You think? Not everybody is open to so much change in education. There's a point, you know, in time where people argued, why do teachers need email accounts? Do we really need to have the internet in school? This is just the next iteration. Really? Because I think we, you know, do they really need internet at school? I kind of wish we would have gone the other way on that one. But what could be wrong with having AI teaching your kids? What could possibly go wrong? Let me tell you where we are, because we've been here before. September 20th, 1956, and I'm going to tell you this story, and it's going to seem completely unrelated, but it is absolutely related. Cape Canaveral, it's 1956. All of a sudden, this rocket takes off, flies higher and farther than anything America had ever launched, 682 miles up. More than 3,000 miles downrange. It was a Jupiter C. And it was built by Wernher von Braun, his team at Redstone Arsenal. It had four stages. Now, they loaded the fourth stage with sand. Why? Why wouldn't they put fuel in the fourth stage? They put sand there for ballast, okay? The Pentagon ordered it that way. And then sent men to confirm that that's what was in that there was no fuel in that last stage, okay? Because if the fourth stage had been live, the United States would have put a satellite in orbit that afternoon. Why wouldn't we do that? Why wouldn't we have done that? Sputnik would have become totally irrelevant. Von Braun knew, and he knew why. He asked, come on, guys, can't we? The answer was nope, nope, nope, nope, nope. He knew why. Not a lot of people did know why. It wasn't engineering. The satellite mission had been assigned to Project Vanguard, which was a civilian program, scientific, respectable, and what we said at the time was the proper face for the International Geophysical Year, okay? Nobody wanted America's first satellite riding on an army missile designed by Wernher von Braun, the guy who used to wear a German Nazi uniform. Okay? They're like, we can't reach it. It's 1956. 1956. The war has been over for 11 years. The guy who was killing people with rockets for Germany and wearing the German uniform, we're going to have him response? So serious people made this
decision for serious reasons. And everybody in the room agreed at the time. 379 days later, a Soviet transmitter the size of a big beach ball passed over Washington, D.C., beeping. It was called Sputnik. When America finally answered on January 31st, 1958, we answered with Explorer 1, riding on exactly the same. This rocket had been ready. It was a Jupiter C. Okay? The fourth stage this time didn't have sand in it. We had already had this technology. We were ready 16 months ago. We chose to be second, not by accident, but by process. Now, why am I telling you this story? Because 4 days ago, a Chinese company called Moonshot AI released a system called Kimi K3. The numbers are staggering, and this is the thing that we're all are still arguing about. 2.8 trillion parameters, the largest of its kind ever built. On the Independent Artificial Analysis Intelligence Index, it scored 57.1. That puts it in fourth place in the world, behind only two American models and ahead of what America's flagship was just a few weeks ago. On Arena, where developers compare systems blind without knowing which is which, it took first place in front-end coding, ahead of every American model tested. It jumped 17 places just in the version before it. Moonshot says it's going to publish the weights, give it away for free. So anyone on Earth with a hard drive will have this for free. Why would they be giving it away for free? Let me talk to you, especially if you've never used AI before, you don't care about AI, it doesn't mean anything to you, because that's where most people are. You don't need to understand how this works to understand what's at stake. And you don't need any more than what your great-grandfather needed to understanding, you know, alternating current, to understand whoever wired the country would run the country, okay? That's what this is. This is not a chatbot. This is not a toy that writes your emails. This is electricity, a general purpose utility that gets poured into everything else. It's how drugs get discovered. It's how weapons get designed. It's how surgeries are going to be performed. It's how your bank decides what you're worth. It's how your grandson learns history. Whoever supplies it doesn't win the product category. They set the terms. Now, why would they be giving it away for free? Because that's the entire strategy, and no one is explaining it to you. You don't give away the thing you're behind on. You give away the thing you intend to make worthless for someone else. If Frontier Intelligence is free, then the American company that spent $100 billion building it has no business, because all of a sudden it's free. Every hospital in Indonesia, every ministry in Africa, every startup in Brazil builds on the free one. And then 10 years later, the plumbing of the modern world runs on Chinese standards, on Chinese assumptions, on Chinese defaults. And no one ever voted for it. They gave it away for free, so everyone is using it. Now the question that actually matters: what does that machine believe about you? The system is not going to be neutral. They're trained. Somebody decides what they'll say and what they won't say. And a system trained under a government that holds the collective above the individual will answer that way, quietly and reasonably, and in a very helpful tone, about Tiananmen Square, about Taiwan, about what a man owes a state and what the state owes a man. It's not going to argue with you. It'll just not know. It will never say anything bad about communism. It will never say anything bad about China. It can't.
And if that's the free default that half the planet's children are growing up asking questions of, then the most consequential teacher in all of human history will be built by people who believe you are just one cog in a system, one unit of a group before you're a soul. In fact, that group that program it don't believe in the soul. See, this is the race that everybody, they don't understand. That's the race we're in. We're not in a race just about chips. It's not about benchmarks. It's whether the machine that answers the world's question was built by people that think you're endowed by a creator or one that thinks you were assigned. So here's the stand or the sand in the fourth stage. Okay. We're doing this again to ourselves. Every model, American or Chinese, runs on electricity, physical electricity, out of transformers and turbines and high voltage lines. This is what runs it or stops it. There are roughly 2.2 terawatts of generation and storage projects that are sitting in American interconnection lines right now, nearly double of everything currently installed on our grid. In 2008, the average project went from application to operation in under 2 years. Today, it takes five. Of everything that was applied between 2000 and 2019, only 19% is actually running by the end of 2024. The rest died waiting. Then you have on top of it, once you clear the line, once you say, okay, we're opening it up, now you can't buy the parts. You know that large power transformers, if we just had, and I'm not even getting into it. We had an accident with power transformers, you know, the things that are sitting, you see them behind a fence. You see them up on light poles. This is equipment you cannot build a substation without. You're running an average lead time now of 128 weeks. 2.5 years. The generator step-up units, 144 weeks. And the prices are up 77% since 2019. In April, the state of Maine banned new data centers construction outright. Nope.

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1: Permitted and ordered right now, this year. We're not going to lose this race by the way people imagine us losing. There's not going to be a surrender. The day this happens will just be a Tuesday. Some months or some years from now, when the thing everyone is using was not built here, and it's free, and every step that got us there would have been reasonable. This is not only about money. Last September, a Chinese state-sponsored group took an American AI system and turned it into a burglar, pointing it at roughly 30 targets. Wait until you hear this. Give me 60 seconds and I'll finish up.
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4: I think about Providence often these days, the idea that we're stewards of our families, our communities, our own safety. 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The range on this is 60 feet. 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So go to Byrna, BYRNA.com/Glenn.
5: Saving you money, I'm Hillary Barsky. Fidelity Investments releasing its annual estimate of retiree health care costs, which showed a 7.5% increase from a year ago. The report estimates that a 65-year-old who retires in 2026 can expect to spend on average over $185,000 on health care and medical expenses throughout their retirement. Saving for health care requires a calculated approach, some things you might consider using a health savings account. An HSA is one of the most powerful tools for retirement medical expenses because it offers a triple tax advantage, unlike a flexible spending account. HSA funds roll over from year to year, and once you reach age 65, you can withdraw medical expenses penalty-free for any purpose. Many pre-retirees mistakenly believe that Medicare is entirely free and covers all health expenses, and that is not the case, so you need to be aware of those costs. Saving you money, Hillary Barsky, Fox News.
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7: President Trump recently announcing a fast-track program and new job opportunities by streaming CDL licensing for veterans.
8: Any American who has driven a heavy truck for our military will automatically be eligible for a commercial driver's license. And it's good-paying jobs, too.
7: The Freedom Haulers Initiative, in cooperation with the Departments of Transportation and Veterans Affairs, waives the CDL road skills test, allowing veterans to avoid duplicating training they've received in the military. Some veterans may also qualify for a waiver of the written knowledge test. And veterans without heavy truck experience will also be fast-tracked with expedited training. The president saying so far that 34 states have joined the Freedom Haulers program that he says will also improve highway safety by removing illegal immigrant truckers from America's roadways. That's Fox Wheels. I'm Jeff Manasso, Fox News.
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10: How are you pleading the fifth?
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10: Right? What is the part to plead to?
11: And that's what I'm saying. That's what I was actually trying to say. Like, you don't even have something that you need to plead the fifth to because there's no crime.
10: I gave the example earlier.

0: If Tug Cowart had run, let's say, a Ponzi scheme and was federally prosecuted, if he went in front of any sort of congressional hearing and was asked about that Ponzi scheme, he cannot plead the fifth. If he received a presidential pardon for it, he has to be forthcoming with the information that pardon applied to. So he is actually in a situation where he's pleading the fifth. So it causes a conundrum of like, what was your pardon for?
1: Yeah, what are you pleading the fifth for if there's no crime?
0: If there's no crime, if your pardon is so large that you would be compelled to talk about whatever they're asking, but you are basically acting like your pardon doesn't apply to any of it because you're pleading the fifth.
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4: I'm Michelle Polino.
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4: Country music has claimed all top five slots of the all-genre Billboard Hot 100 chart for the first time in history. Thanks to Elle Langley and Morgan Wallen, who currently stand at number one on the singles and album charts, respectively. And to Taylor Swift's return to country for I Knew It, I Knew You. And newcomer Stella Lefty officially joining the ranks of hitmakers with her single Boston. Meantime, Langley's Choosing Texas, the biggest single of the year so far, maintains its number one perch on the chart and its 16th history-making week at that position. Billy Joel is going on hiatus. The country singer informed fans during his concert in Salt Lake City, Utah last week, saying, "I'm fixing to take some time off and heal." The singer's tour break comes after he finalized his divorce from Bunny XO last month. That's Fox Country on Fox News.
6: So last September, a Chinese state-sponsored group took an American AI system and turned it into an autonomous burglar, pointing it at 30 targets, including banks, chemical manufacturers, and government agencies. The machine performed 80 to 90% of the work itself. Human operators checked in a handful of times. A small number of these intrusions succeeded. That was 9 months ago. Since then, investigators have found the same playbook running out of servers in Hong Kong using both American and Chinese systems aimed at the government and our financial targets. An American security firm reports that more than half of all state-backed attacks on our technology companies are coming from China, hunting specific for the AI capability they can't yet build themselves. So they're using our tools to steal the things that makes our tools. So we're not behind yet. Not yet. We are exactly where Wernher von Braun was in the fall of 1956. It's built. It's fueled. It's sitting on a pad. It's waiting for permission. Now, you're against AI. Most people are. I'm telling you, you can be against it all you want, but it's going to be part of your life. And here's where the rubber meets the road. Medicine. Who's behind the AI? I hope to God it's America and not China.
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0: makes demands of the U.S. I'm Jack Callahan, Fox News. A sweeping list with which Tehran says the U.S. must comply before it lift its threats to the Strait of Hormuz. The list includes an end to U.S. sanctions, the withdrawal of American forces, and compensation for war damages. Oman says talks with Iran over management of the waterway continue. The United Arab Emirates says an Iranian missile targeted a vessel operated by the state-owned oil company on Saturday, but no injuries were reported. In Yemen, government forces struck back at the Iran-backed Houthis, raising fears of a renewed civil war there. And Turkey offering new details on its mutual defense agreement with Saudi Arabia and Pakistan. ICE arrests more than 1,200 suspected illegal immigrants in Georgia.
1: Those arrested include convicted sex offenders, child abusers, and those with assault and battery records, among other crimes. Marcos Charles, Executive Associate Director of ICE Enforcement, told Fox and Friends more than half of those arrested, 720 illegal migrants, had criminal histories. ICE is processing those detained for removal proceedings or criminal prosecution. In response to protests, Charles says, agents have made changes to how they track individuals in the U.S. illegally and changed enforcement efforts and arrest methods. Deborah Valentine, Fox News.
0: Chaos in a California city as its 911 call system is hacked.
2: Sioux Center City declaring a state of emergency after its hackers crippled its 911 system. Officials shut the network down to stop the threat from spreading and protect evidence for a federal investigation. Despite the chaos, city officials say residents aren't facing an immediate danger. Dispatchers are routing calls to a county dispatch center. Investigators are working to figure out how the malicious software got inside the network and who was behind it. Chris DeMeo, Fox News.
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0: Hunter Biden is sharing an update on his father's battle with prostate cancer, saying the disease is causing the former president significant pain.
6: Hunter Biden tells the BBC his father's cancer has spread further and is now, quote, very painful and debilitating in many respects. He says it's difficult for the family to watch the 83-year-old former president suffer, adding that his father rarely complains. Former President Biden was diagnosed last year with an aggressive form of prostate cancer that has already spread to his bones. He has since undergone radiation and hormone therapy while continuing to make some public appearances. Hunter says his father remains focused on his treatment and spending time with his family. Matt Murphy, Fox News.
0: Former NBA players Enes Kanter-Freedom and Royce White have declared themselves eligible for the 2027 WNBA draft. This Fox's Natalie Chuck.
7: Both men say under the current WNBA eligibility guidelines, they qualify to throw their names in the ring to play for a women's team. Now, Enes Kanter-Freedom stands 6'10" tall and roughly 250 pounds. Royce White, 6'8" and more than 260 pounds, according to their stats. Whether these announcements are facetious or the two will really end up at training camp remains to be seen, but the timing is clear. It comes weeks after protests erupted following comments made by Indiana Fever guard Sophie Cunningham, saying she wants to protect young girls from playing against biological men. Now, some are voicing their support for the trans community. Minnesota Lynx head coach wore a Trans Kids Belong t-shirt during their game against Cunningham's team.
0: Trump administration supports keeping biological men out of women's sports. Washington, D.C.'s 4th of July fireworks show officially won for the record books. The Guinness World Record says more than 840,000 fireworks were used, making it the largest display ever. I'm Jack Kelly. This is Fox News.
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2: One of my favorite writers, investigators, is Annie Jacobson. I have so much respect for what she does. She does years of research on something, goes deeper than anybody I know, and lets the chips fall where they may, and then she can, and she's just an absolute pro at telling a great story. So the way she talks about it after she's done all her investigation, she knows how to capture your attention and tell a great story. She just did a scenario on nuclear war. That was her last bestseller, and it was, holy cow, was that good, especially if you listen to her. She has such a beautiful voice, and she's so dry and calm that when she's talking about things that are horrifying in such an almost detached sort of way, it makes it even more disturbing. But you can get through it. I started listening to her her new book, Biological War. I'm about halfway through it, and it is, I mean, it's riveting. And I knew it was going to be terrifying when, you know, back in the 90s, there was a guy who ran the Soviet Biological Warfare Department, and he was terrifying, and I did an interview with him. He wrote a book, I can't remember what it was called, and his name is Ken Albeck or something like that. And he defected, and he wrote a book about what the difference is between Russia and the United States and what he had experienced in Russia, where they were looking to kill people in these horrible experiments that they did. She went even further on this because she was quoting him, and went even further than he went. And then she gets into a horrifying scenario of what a real outbreak looks like. This is so important today because Fauci is pleading the fifth. And think what you want about COVID and the masks and everything else. We know, because we have the evidence now, that there was at least a cover-up. There's no real solid, absolute proof that it came from the Wuhan lab, but I think the evidence is so strong that it's at least the most likely scenario. And the fact that we may have been involved in that. What else are we doing? What else is the United States or other countries working on? How bad are these labs? This just seems like we're on a suicidal path, and no one's going to pay a price for what just happened. And more importantly, we're never really going to know the truth about what happened. Annie Jacobson joins me in 60 seconds. 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
2: Okay, Annie, welcome to the program.
4: Thank you so much for having me, and thank you for that lovely introduction.
2: Terrifying. Why do you do this? How did you come? I was listening to the book last night, and I'm like, what part of you makes you look for the darkest, most terrifying things and then expose them? Is this what you planned on doing with your life at some point? Why did you choose this?
4: I'm a national security reporter who writes about war and weapons, and my first six books were written in the past tense. And these two books, Nuclear War, a Scenario, and Biological War, a Scenario, look at the future based on hypothetical Pentagon war games. And yes, they are terrifying, but, you know, I say that right in the author's note. in the beginning, it ends in dystopia. But at the same time, you can look at the book as a cautionary tale.
2: So here's the problem. You know, I was just talking about Fauci and pleading the fifth. I really would like to see the guy go to jail if the evidence could be proven in the court of law. However, I just want the truth, and we have to have standards, because if we were involved in something, mistakes were made, we have to know those things. People have to pay a price, or the next time it will just be worse.
4: Absolutely.
2: What are your thoughts on this? And did this play a role? Did COVID play a role in you writing this book at all?
4: Everyone I interviewed had an opinion about COVID, specifically about, you know, the lab leak at Wuhan, but I left it out of the book for a very particular reason, because I wanted readers to be able to come to their own conclusions, whatever their
2: sure.
4: preconceptions may be. And I do think people think and look differently at COVID after they read the book. That's the feedback I've gotten so far. The book just mm-hmm. published yesterday. But you know, absolutely right. COVID could have been, on top of all the horrors that it was, it could exist for us as a nation as a terrific example of, you know, what might happen, what could happen. And instead, it's left this fractured society with people absolutely digging their heels in about their beliefs. Not everyone, but a large portion of America, I think. And
2: well,
4: boy,
2: I think more important than just what they believe, the trust is gone. It's just gone. If an outbreak happened today, half of the country would not believe Donald Trump. If it was Joe Biden or Kamala Harris, half of the country would not believe her. And there's so many people now that no matter who's in the office, they don't trust the science because they couldn't admit any mistakes. Anywhere along the, I would have so much sympathy for people who made mistakes and then said, I made this horrible mistake. I thought at this time, because I think the people's intent at the very beginning was this could be really bad. We got to do everything we can. But then there came a time to where, I don't know what the motivation was, but let's just call them all these horrible mistakes. And they never admitted it. So we've lost the trust.
4: Yeah, there's so much uncertainty when you're talking about bio. You know, you've said you've gotten halfway through the book. Well, it doesn't end well. I think what people really be surprised to learn about is, you know, COVID had a case fatality rate of 1%. 1%, 1 in 100 people die. There are genetically modified pathogens out there that have 100%. Case fatality rate, everybody dies. And I show readers what the government has planned for that kind of event. And when you see what exists on the books, you know, I take the readers from outbreak to anarchy in 6 days. Anarchy. And then you learn what happens after anarchy. And so, again, I really hope that the takeaway from this is not panic, it's pressure. Because when people read this book, which is all based on sources telling me, I'm talking about presidential advisors saying, okay, yep, this is actually what we do. They will say, whoa, like we've got to drop the rock on those other issues and really focus on what people are supposed to do, what people can do. But you're absolutely right that there has to be a kind of accountability for it, because no one likes to be misled. And whatever you say about the lab leak, whatever you fall, you absolutely know now that public health officials were not being honest.
2: Honest.
4: That doesn't work in my family. It shouldn't work in the government.
2: No. So Annie, you're writing this, and I've been watching you for the last couple of months, and you know, really since we spoke last time, right after the last book, I've been watching you and seeing your reaction to pathogens and biological weapons or biological problems. How convinced are you that we are near something, and near something not like the Spanish flu, but from an accident in one of these labs?
4: Mm-hmm. You know, case in point, I mean, accidents are listed in Defense Department nomenclature as having the same plan go into effect as an attack. And that's the only wargaming I know that considers that. I mean, a nuclear accident is going to be dealt with entirely differently because it's going to have entirely different consequences than a nuclear attack. Biological is actually called biological incident or attack. So a lab leak 100% is as deadly as an attack. Because the pathogen, if it's airborne, the weapon system is the human lung set.
2: So shouldn't what this, you know, this gain of function research, we are just suicidal. All of this stuff that is out there already sitting deep in a lab. I understand if we're looking for, you know, cures for these weapons, but I just don't know. It feels as though we have crossed a point to where we're almost insane and will appear to be suicidal at some point down the road. You can't use any of these biological weapons. It's all against the law since Nixon. But how many countries are still doing this stuff?
4: Well, for starters, look at the labs. So there are 110 BSL-4 labs around the world. That's the maximum containment lab. And BSL-3, by the way, is just right below that. You can work with plague, hantavirus, anthrax, rabies in a BSL-3 lab. And there are 3,500 of those labs around the world. And so the idea of an accident is, you know, we're just right at that precipice. You mentioned about, like, suicide. I quote, there was the existential sort of philosopher, Nick Bostrom, spoke, God, it's 10 years ago now, about AI maybe being human's last great invention. And I echo him, only I say that about genetic modification of germs. That could very well be 21st century human's last invention.
2: You know, when you actually know why Elon Musk wants to go to Mars, it makes more sense. You know, he wants to get off before AI and the singularity happen because he's like, otherwise man may not exist. You know, we don't know what's coming our way. The same thing with biological weapons. You know, we don't have a seed vault for the human race. We screw this up. There's no seed vault. And that, I think that's what Elon Musk is trying to do with Mars to some degree. Let me take a 1 minute break, Annie, and then I want you to just set the scene, for this war game narrative, and take us through it. We'll do that in 60 seconds.
0: You're going to be thinking about that for a couple minutes, huh? Glenn Beck will be right back.

0: Though the headlines might change, the threats facing Israel remain. While much of the world has moved on to the next story, Israeli families continue living with the reality of terrorism and uncertainty and recovery. 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That's PrayIFCJ.org.
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0: So, Annie, you tell your readers right at the beginning of the book, before you get into the story, this ends in dystopia. Why do you give away the ending?
2: That's the only ending, Glenn. That is the only ending with a genetically modified pathogen to be airborne among the population. You might as well know that right off the bat. I mean, Tom Cruise is not coming to save the day.
0: Mm. You sure? Give me just a sliver of
2: that.
0: But,
2: you know, I think you and I have spoken about this before when we were talking nuclear, that I really love the phrase, you can't fix what you can't face, because what it also means is you can fix what you're willing to face. And so when you have a bit of knowledge about these subjects that are so terrifying, then you can arm yourself with the correct information. You can understand when a mask would be appropriate and when it isn't. You can understand, you know, when the hantavirus outbreak happened, for example, in May, and everyone was all worried about it, well, that was a legitimate fear because there is a strain that is airborne. When it proved not to be that airborne strain, you could take different measures. People don't know, so they go to an alternative narrative. How could you not?
0: All right, so take us through the scenario that you lay out in the book. We got about 5 minutes here. Lay out the beginning of the scenario. What's happening?
2: I tie everything to either something has happened in the past or, you know, things that Defense Department games out in the future. So you have an outbreak at a BSL-4 lab in Siberia, in Russia, because Russia still has a bioweapons program in violation of the treaty. Very quickly, you got airborne, you got travelers, hunters, international businessmen in that area of Novosibirsk get on planes and they go to every continent but Antarctica. There you have it. It's spread. And once it's spread, it's too late. I show what the Defense Department, what the intelligence community is doing, you know, gangbusters to try to understand what this pathogen is, because until you know what something is, how do you try and defeat it? And very quickly it arrives in the United States, and then I show readers the plans in place that the president has, that the Biodefense Council has. And most interestingly to me was understanding that it's a bureaucratic nightmare, meaning you don't have the Defense Department in charge, who essentially are kind of like, go to it, get it done. Say what you will about the DOD, but that's what they do. You've got HHS in charge. You've got CDC, who reports to HHS. You've got FEMA. You've got DHS. You've got all these organizations sitting around the White House trying to organize themselves, their thoughts, and their plans. And it all moves very quickly. And by the time they decide what they can do, and by the time that USAMRID, the DOD's only BSL-4 lab at Fort Detrick, is able to identify the pathogen, in my book, as pneumonic plague, one of the scariest to all public health officials' pathogens, with 100% death rate, by the time they know that, it's too late.
0: How many BSL-4 labs have that pathogen?
2: plague is, I mean, plague, Glenn, think about it. The bubonic plague of the 14th century, there are history books written about this. And I quote survivors, what they said happened to people. As, you know, and everyone thinks, oh, bubonic plague is a thing of the past because, you know, Yersinia pestis, that's the germ. Antibiotics will kill that germ. Well, not anymore when you're talking about genetic modifications. One of the things that gain of function does, it makes pathogens more virulent, it makes them more transmissible, and it makes them able to defeat existing vaccines or antibiotics. And so if there is no cure, you just have mass death, you have anarchy, you have insurrection, and I show readers, I'm not going to spoiler alert because I want you to experience this, but what happens after the Insurrection Act is declared is a classified plan called the Devolution Plan, and I was able to get Obama's former FEMA director, Craig Fugate, to take me, and I take readers, up to the edge of what can legally be known about that plan, where all the government goes off to secret bunkers called hot sites, cold sites, and warm sites. So let that stew in your imagination when you finish my book. Thank you very much.
3: I hate you so much.
0: I want to leave the program right now and go read the rest of the book. Can you give us something? Because when you describe the guy on the plane, oh my gosh, how quickly he is devolving, and how it is everywhere on that plane. And it's just one guy. It's a little terrifying.
2: Yeah.
0: Go ahead.
2: I cannot forget this. In your intro, you mentioned Ken Allebeck, and he was one of the Soviet defectors, and there were a number of them. And I interviewed their CIA handlers for the book and learned a lot more. And I interviewed one of the world's experts on plague at USAMRIID, at the DOD's BSL-4 lab, who told me what Allebeck was really doing and his team in the Cold War, in the Soviet bioweapons program. Never reported before. They were inserting, through gain of function, genetic modification, they were inserting the gene, this is what you're referring to, the traveler on the plane, the gene for euphoria. That's dark.
0: Really dark. We're going to come back and we'll talk some more, because I want to spend some time on Ken and why he defected in the end and what he experienced and some of the stuff that he did that I didn't know.
4: Glenn Beck will be back.
0: Food security should never depend on perfect weather, flawless supply chains, or fully stocked grocery shelves. Extreme weather and drought hits crops, transportation and supply chains disruptions, and they can slow deliveries. Livestock disease can put added pressure on our country's meat supply. All of these things are happening. How much confidence do you have in our government to help you in a time of crisis?
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10: 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If Tug Cowart had run, let's say, a Ponzi scheme and was federally prosecuted, if he went in front of any sort of congressional hearing and was asked about that Ponzi scheme, he cannot plead the fifth. If he received a presidential pardon for it, he has to be forthcoming with the information that pardon applied to. So he is actually in a situation where he's pleading the fifth. So it causes a conundrum of like, what was your pardon for?
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13: President Trump recently announcing a fast-track program and new job opportunities by streaming CDL licensing for veterans.
14: Any American who has driven a heavy truck for our military will automatically be eligible for a commercial driver's license. And it's good-paying jobs, too.
13: The Freedom Haulers Initiative, in cooperation with the Departments of Transportation and Veterans Affairs, waives the CDL road skills test, allowing veterans to avoid duplicating training they've received in the military. Some veterans may also qualify for a waiver of the written knowledge test. And veterans without heavy truck experience will also be fast-tracked with expedited training. The president saying so far that 34 states have joined the Freedom Haulers program that he says will also improve highway safety by removing illegal immigrant truckers from America's roadways. That's Fox Wheels. I'm Jeff Manasso, Fox News.
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15: Left of Kennesaw on a map, if that helps.
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16: This way I'm pointing.
12: Okay, this way that I'm pointing.
10: 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It's to the left of Kennesaw.
12: Have you ever...
10: You mean to the west?
12: Yeah. Have you ever looked at a map before? Caw, man. It's to the left of Kennesaw.
10: Can't tell you how many times I've said that to my wife. Just go south on 400, exit, and head east. And she's like, what is... What do you mean?
16: Exactly. Tell her to turn right next time.
12: That's right. And then she'll know exactly.
10: No, that would not be to the right when you're heading south.
12: 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Fine, just let it go. I won't embarrass him anymore, man. It's not time to pile on the child. You know? Sorry, man. You'll get it. You'll get it. You'll get it. It's fine. Go home, tell your daddy.
10: I turned right like you said. No, you didn't.
12: But, go home, tell your daddy you don't know how to read that. And then tell me how to change a tire. And he's going to feel like the biggest disappointment ever.
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17: Saving you money, I'm Hillary Barsky. Fidelity Investments releasing its annual estimate of retiree health care costs, which showed a 7.5% increase from a year ago. The report estimates that a 65-year-old who retires in 2026 can expect to spend on average over $185,000 on health care and medical expenses throughout their retirement. Saving for health care requires a calculated approach, some things you might consider using a health savings account. An HSA is one of the most powerful tools for retirement medical expenses because it offers a triple tax advantage, unlike a flexible spending account. HSA funds roll over from year to year, and once you reach age 65, you can withdraw medical expenses penalty-free for any purpose. Many pre-retirees mistakenly believe that Medicare is entirely free and covers all health expenses, and that is not the case, so you need to be aware of those costs. Saving you money, Hillary Barsky, Fox News.
10: Communism
18: communism destroys everything, no matter where it's been tried. And Ossoff is now part of that Democrat Party where it's a civil war, and they've cast their lot with tear it all down.
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0: Annie Jacobson is one of my favorite writers, and next to Ray Porter, the best narrator of any book. She is the author of Nuclear War, a scenario, which is a must-have, Area 51, Operation Paperclip, which is amazing, and a whole bunch of other books. Her latest is A Biological War, a Scenario. It is a companion to Nuclear War, and it is terrifying. And Annie, you say in your book that we can mitigate the devastation, and I want to get into that here in a second. But I want you to tell people the story about what Ken, I can't remember how to say his last name, Alabek? Is that?
1: Yeah, exactly. Yep.
0: Yeah. Okay. Ken Alabek. What he was made in charge after there was an accident in the lab. He was put in charge of the, their biological weapons in the Soviet Union when it was still the Soviet Union. He later defects, comes over here to the United States and starts telling us and helping us on different things. But can you explain the scenario that I was not aware of the mental institution in air quotes?
1: That's a crazy detail that came. I got access to the journals of the originator of the super plague weapon program in Russia, a guy called Igor Domorodsky. And, you know, I love you comb through all this information and you find something that just kind of sums up the situation. And that was that they had a facility where they were working on plague south of Moscow in a town called Oblensk. It was like a tiny village. But they were so paranoid. This is in the 70s and 80s. They were so paranoid that the U.S. government was spying on them from space that they disguised the institute to be a mental institution. They even went so far as to hire actors who would wear pajamas and stand out there, sometimes in the snow, and play volleyball.
0: And they are looking for something that is going to kill everyone. And were they ever testing these out on people?
1: I mean, that is a dark question, and we don't know that. I mean, it was alluded to me that totalitarian countries have a different set of principles, if you will, about testing, you know, drugs, essentially, weapons. But, you know, their program that the Soviets were working on, they called it, this is actually Alabek's quote, I believe, their Manhattan Project. But even darker, their plan, he said, was to kill all the people in America and the West and leave the infrastructure intact. And so you have this image of these, like, Soviet soldiers marching in with their high-stepping boots and taking over, because unlike nuclear, the buildings are still there.
0: I talked to the inventor of the neutron bomb, and that was he was during the, I think, the first Gulf War. He was saying we should drop the neutron bomb, and I'm like, you're out of your mind. And he was the inventor and proud of it, and he was like, but it leaves all the infrastructure. I'm like, dude, you should get a nap in. That's terrifying. But how do they think that a plague is going to stay in the United States or wherever they release it? How is it they think that they're not all going to die too?
1: Yeah, it's just the basic concept of blowback that all of us in the 21st century are really clear about, because how quickly we can travel around the world. But think about it, back in the 70s and the 80s when the first genetic modifications were going on. So, you know, you really have to think seriously about where we are now with things like CRISPR in terms of what can be done. But back in the day, in sort of genetic modification 101, the Soviet Union was behind the wall. They did have this idea that they were the fortress on the hill.
0: Okay, so you talk about mitigating the devastation. I know Obama tried to stop it, and that's the thing that Fauci just worked around, I feel. Trump is saying he's going to put policies to stop all of this testing. How convinced are you that we could, that Trump or anybody could put in policies that will stop this gain of function research?
1: You absolutely have to. I mean, that's one of the things I write in the end of the book. you know, in the acknowledgments, I say the point is not necessarily panic, it's pressure. Pressure to do exactly what you're talking about, where you have to have agreements with other governments that this kind of dangerous research, gain of function.
0: But Annie, it's not even having agreement with another country. We saw Fauci goes against Barack Obama. It's the arrogance of these people that say, no, I'm on a mission. This is really important. I know science more than you do. We have to do this. And I don't care what you say. We'll just find a way to do it. That's in our own country. If we can't stop it here, how do we ever stop it in other countries?
1: I believe you're absolutely right. And you have to sort of, that's where you have to have the reckoning where you say, look, you know, however you're going to frame your apology, you know, but I do want to say, okay, biological weapons are illegal, but there is a carve out for prophylactic purpose. And so that's always what people who are pro gain of function, like Fauci, will say. Say, we are just doing this so we can defend against it if you guys do it. And it's an obvious catch-22, and many people that I know that believe gain of function is just a euphemism for biological weapons engineering stand on the opposite side of the aisle where they're like, you can't call that a carve-out. Call it what it is. But either way, you got to have your sort of reckoning about what cannot be done. And then you have to have agreements. And so that pressure, I think, comes from transparency to enforce the Biological Weapons Convention Treaty. It is not enforceable right now from like the top State Department officials I spoke with.
0: Annie, nobody was building these pipelines to cut off, the Strait of Hormuz choke point until we're at war and everybody is, you know, paying $6, $7, $8 a gallon in gasoline. Then everybody's like, we should build these pipelines. They're not going to do this stuff until, you know, it's too late. If anything should have shocked the world into it, it should have been COVID. Look at what happened to our society and to our planet and to our children. We have forever changed because of that. And I don't see anything changing. I don't see anybody willing to even say, to get beyond, it's Donald Trump's fault. It's, it's Joe Biden's fault. I don't care. I don't see anybody who's actually trying to say, let's solve this problem so we or our children aren't wiped off the face of the earth.
1: I agree with you that it seems like an intractable problem. But, you know, anyone who knows me personally knows that even though I write these very dark dystopian scenarios, I am an eternal optimist. I'm the mother of two boys. And, you know, I just have to believe that something can be done and must be done. And so it's a bit of your intro where you were talking about why wasn't COVID a cautionary tale for us? Why haven't we learned from it? And you could say, call me, you know, a Pollyanna, it's never too late to learn from the past.
0: Yeah. Well, I hope, and I hope that your book, it does as well as Nuclear War did. Cause I have to tell you, I don't think, you know, we're in a generation now that did not grow up in the Cold War. So they have no idea what nuclear war is, and it is much worse now than it was back then. I mean, it was bad then, but the weapons that we have now, I mean, it's horrific what can be done. But so far, everybody who has a nuclear weapon understands MAD, mutually assured destruction, and so nobody's willing to do it. It's worked for a while. I don't know if you're not proposing that this is going to be used by some country unless it's a rogue nation. This is really, you're worried about an accident, aren't you?
1: Precisely. And that's exactly why this scenario, inciting incident, is a lab leak. It's an accident at a BSL-4 lab.
0: How likely is this to happen, you know, in 10 years, 20 years?
1: If you subscribe to the idea that the Wuhan situation was a lab leak, it has already happened.
0: How many of these labs? I mean, I trust an American, you know, level 4 containment system as much as you can. I know accidents can happen there, but how many of these countries? We have them in Ukraine. I mean, How many of these countries are unstable or sloppy or like Wuhan?
1: Well, you're right in worrying about this. I mean, I threw out the numbers earlier, 110 BSL-4 labs, 3,500 BSL-3 labs. But you know what's fascinating in a terrifying way? Those numbers are not from any government organization, because there is no government organization, either in America or internationally, that tracks and monitors the BSL-3 and 4 labs. None. These statistics come to us from academics and scientists who work tirelessly to get that information out to the public, to which most people pay attention.
0: How will we know? I mean, because the problem in this time when it comes is we don't have trust for the government or science or doctors or anybody else. And if it's one of these really bad ones, I mean, you have a week. How will we know what's real and what's hype?
1: In all Defense Department biological wargaming I looked at that includes incidents or accidents, a common phrase that I came across, which is so disquieting, is that fear of infection is the real secondary effect that kicks in and causes the anarchy and insurrection that almost certainly will take hold. Fear of infection. And that has to do with the fact that, precisely as you say, if public health officials aren't trusted to say, this is how you can be infected, this is the degree of contagion, this is the degree of virulence, all of those kind of basic science ideas that all of us should know. They're not that complex. I make them very simple in the book to understand. If you don't trust people that are in charge, then that fear of infection is going to absolutely take hold.
0: But you must have a government, when they know that it's really bad, you must have voices in the room that says, you can't tell the American people this, they will panic, and then we can't get things done that we have to get done to protect the continuance of government, right? So, I mean...
1: Absolutely, and that's exactly what happens, and that's why that devolution plan is in place. When you read about it, I think the outcome for readers is probably like, okay, if they spend this much money and time planning for that, how about we spend some money and time planning for the rest of us?
0: Unbelievable. Unbelievable. Annie, thank you. It's always a delight to, I mean, no, it's not a delight. It is always fascinating to have you on, and you're really one of my favorite reporters and writers and human beings. I just so appreciate everything that you have done in the past and will continue to do, I'm sure. Thank you.
1: Thank you for having me on.
0: You bet. Annie Jacobson, Biological War, A Scenario. I am three chapters in, I think. And it is riveting. And now that I know what she said,

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7: 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Fidelity Investments releasing its annual estimate of retiree health care costs, which showed a 7.5% increase from a year ago. The report estimates that a 65-year-old who retires in 2026 can expect to spend on average over $185,000 on health care and medical expenses throughout their retirement. Saving for health care requires a calculated approach, some things you might consider using a health savings account. An HSA is one of the most powerful tools for retirement medical expenses because it offers a triple tax advantage, unlike a flexible spending account. HSA funds roll over from year to year, and once you reach age 65, you can withdraw medical expenses penalty-free for any purpose. Many pre-retirees mistakenly believe that Medicare is entirely free and covers all health expenses, and that is not the case, so you need to be aware of those costs. Saving you money, Hillary Barsky, Fox News.
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9: I'm Michelle Polino.
10: I wasn't a match for that kind of sport.
9: Country music has claimed all top 5 slots of the all-genre Billboard Hot 100 chart for the first time in history. Thanks to Elle Langley and Morgan Wallen, who currently stand at number 1 on the singles and album charts, respectively. And to Taylor Swift's return to country for I Knew It, I Knew You. And newcomer Stella Lefty officially joining the ranks of hitmakers with her single Boston. Meantime, Langley's Choosing Texas, the biggest single of the year so far, maintains its number 1 perch on the chart and its 16th history-making week at that position. Jelly Roll is going on hiatus. The country singer informed fans during his concert in Salt Lake City, Utah last week, saying, "I'm fixing to take some time off and heal." The singer's tour break comes after he finalized his divorce from Bunny XO last month. That's Fox Country on Fox News.
11: Take a pause.
12: You may not be able to tell, but that could be the happiest sound on earth. It's a husky dog rolling in a kiddie pool filled with ice in Arizona during triple-digit temperatures. Heidi's Village is a pet adoption center in Phoenix, and for one day every summer they pour hundreds of pounds of ice into small pools

0: And let the doggos get wild. Heidi spokesperson Dana Close says a maker of packaged ice really came through.
1: We actually had this accidentally happen a few years ago when there was a power outage. Ready Ice was generous enough to call us and say, hey, we'll bring you a bunch of ice. Let's cool these animals down. And so we said yes.
0: Now every year dogs get to roll in, chomp on, and enjoy ice.
1: Everybody honestly during a power outage had such a good time that we're like, let's make this an annual event. And they have been very generous and continue to comply. So every summer on one of the hotter days, we always plan an ice day.
0: Tick pause. Still NATO Fox News.
2: You know, I was going to talk about a story that's coming out of California, but Jason was just talking about it, and he said, I don't understand. As a Texan now in the Mountain West, I don't understand what's happening in California with the coyotes.
3: West Hollywood, a pack of coyotes has taken over abandoned West Hollywood complex. They got photos of these coyotes everywhere. The people are wondering, what do we do? What do we do? They're running us out of this area.
2: Right here. This is the answer.
3: Right.
2: That's the answer.
3: California.
2: California. You kill them. They're coyotes. And I said earlier, I said to Jason when we were talking about this off air, I said, you know what? I guarantee you they're going to coexist with these coyotes. And?
3: They have an 18-page slide called Coyote Management and Coexistence
2: and
3: Plan.
2: Coexistence with coyotes. Californians, you deserve to be eaten by coyotes. You are just so... Stop the insanity, please. I know there's so many people who love us in California and they're like, it's not my fault. I know we're surrounded. Maybe the coyotes are a good thing. Maybe it just will eat the people who are like, yeah, they just look cute. Let me hug that coyote. Maybe you just let them eat them. You know what I mean? But Darwin, one less dope to deal with. Welcome to Hollywood. Welcome to California. Coyotes, come across my property line. I know who you are, and we kill you.
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10: There isn't one state, and there's not one demographic. 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Every single demographic thinks that the Save America Act is a good thing. 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

0: list. I'm Paul Stevens, Fox News. Peace talks go on, reportedly, between the U.S. and Iran, but a major Iranian council issuing a new set of demands.
1: All eyes are on the Middle East as both Iran and Oman signal they are very close to reaching a deal to manage the Strait of Hormuz. Tehran, though, insists the critical waterway will not fully open until the U.S. agrees to its list of highly unlikely demands. They include ending the war, withdrawing troops, financial compensation, and removing the U.S. naval blockade. The U.S. has not yet publicly responded. Meantime, Oman is condemning continued attacks on ships in the strait. All of this comes as the chairman of the Joint Chiefs is reportedly looking for an off-ramp from the war. General Dan Kane is warning options to escalate the conflict could backfire and that air power alone is unlikely to achieve the objectives. Dwindling U.S. stockpiles of key munitions are also a factor.
0: And that's Fox's Anita Vogel in New York City last night. Two people were killed after a boat carrying 14 capsized near Liberty Island in New York Harbor. The 22-footer overturned around 10:30 p.m., prompting a major emergency response involving the U.S. Coast Guard, NYPD, and FDNY. 12 people pulled from the water, taken to area hospitals with minor injuries. NYPD divers later finding a 27-year-old woman and a 5-month-old baby girl, both taken to a hospital where they were pronounced dead. Authorities now investigating, trying to figure out what happened. Coming up this week, accused UnitedHealthcare CEO killer Luigi Mangione returns to court for a status conference. He, of course, accused of fatally shooting UnitedHealthcare CEO Brian Thompson outside a Manhattan hotel in December of 2024. Mangione will be allowed to ditch prison attire for civilian clothing at the hearing coming up scheduled for Tuesday. 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
0: Hawaii's two Democratic members of Congress clearing their primary hurdles with voters backing both incumbents to advance to the November general election.
5: Congressman Ed Case has defeated Progressive State Senator Jared K. Ohokalole in Hawaii's 1st District, winning the Democratic nomination for a 7th term. Case had faced criticism from the party's far left over his comparatively moderate positions. In the 2nd District, Congresswoman Jill Takuda easily won her primary, defeating three challengers, including Kareel Basin, who was arrested following a confrontation on a Maui beach. Case will face Republican Adriel Lam, while Takuda will take on Republican State Senator Brenton Awa in November. Matt Murphy, Fox News.
0: And incumbent Democratic Governor Josh Green winning easily in his primary battle, while Republican Gary Cordery won his primary, setting up a November matchup for the governor's residence. The drone sightings over military bases in Germany causing some unease.
6: Drone sightings raising alarm bells over Germany. A pair of drones apparently seen over sensitive military bases there, and that is obviously raising concerns. Now, officials have been investigating the incidents amid concerns about possible links to Russia. Germany has been seeing more drone activity near sensitive military and transportation sites. Other European countries have also reported similar activity.
0: And that's Fox's Kevin Cork in D.C. Meantime, an Orlando-bound Delta Airlines flight was forced to turn back to Hartsfield-Jackson Airport in Atlanta on Saturday morning. This after fumes were reported on the flight deck. A Boeing 757 was carrying 199 customers and 6 crew members. Shortly after takeoff, the flight crew declared an emergency and headed the plane back to Atlanta. Officials not yet confirming what may have caused those fumes inside the cockpit. I'm Paul Stevens. This is Fox News.
7: Well, welcome. Welcome to the Janelle King Show. I'm Janelle King. This is Extra 106.3, and this is where we discuss kitchen table topics that are typically banned from family gatherings but are absolutely necessary in order to have a strong republic. And today's table topic is the danger of compassionate policy. So let me start by saying we are all guilty. And if you care about people, even on a basic level, and you're not a sociopath or a psychopath, then it's safe to say that you have found yourself falling into this spiral of what is called compassion policy. If you're a progressive or a liberal voter, compassion policy focuses on creating a more equitable society through active government intervention and social programs designed to address what they call systemic inequalities. And they also believe that it provides support for vulnerable populations. You see this when you see people advocating for universal health care, which I discussed in a previous show, as well as social safety nets that are rooted in compassionate policy, along with fighting against school choice or increasing the minimum wage and some of these criminal justice reform policies. You have universal child care and affordable housing, to name a few. And all of these sound great. But is it? So before we do a bit of a deep dive into whether they're good or not, where do compassionate policies show up on the conservative side? Because we are not exempt. For us, it looks a little different. In many cases, Republicans are guilted into neglecting our morals and our principles, and in some cases, their party principles to receive the acceptance of others. And this is why you find so many moderate Republicans in the suburbs, where there are a lot of interactions with neighbors and golf buddies and tennis teams and country club liberals. You see, compassionate conservatism is a political philosophy that incorporates conservative principles with a focus on social welfare and addressing these social issues through government policy, but often in partnership with private organizations. The plan is to maintain these traditional conservative values such as limited government, fiscal responsibility, and even personal responsibility, while also trying to emphasize the importance of helping those in need. This is where we hear this concept of being fiscally conservative but socially liberal. Whenever I hear that, I personally believe that those are the people who wish to live in a world with the benefits of conservatism and the approval of all. Most importantly, they're liberal friends, and they wish to be seen as these progressive people on these important issues. You often hear statements like, I don't want to be on the wrong side of history. Although in many cases, their current perspective and their current heart posture is already on the right side of history. Here's a perfect example of these actions on display. In 2004, Congress could not get 2/3 of the majority to pass the right for homosexuals to marry, gay marriage. So to be clear, when the Senate last considered gay marriage and a gay marriage ban in July of 2004, supporters were able to muster up around 48 of the 67 votes they needed to pass. And they did that during a procedural test. One of the big reasons is that supporters struggled to obtain a clear majority for the momentous step towards amending the Constitution. In surveys, most Americans said that they oppose legal recognition of gay marriage, but many appeared comfortable with allowing states, which are traditionally responsible for regulating marriage, to handle this issue. And at that time, the latest Gallup poll at the time of 2004 said that 50% supported a constitutional ban on gay marriage, while 47% opposed it. Another survey conducted in late February around that same time underscored the importance of religion and morality in American lives. But it wasn't an issue on the forefront of most Americans. In fact, a survey asked Americans to name the most serious moral crises in America today. And at the top of the list, 28% cited that kids not raised with right values was their number one concern. Can you believe that? And now here we are, 20 years later, and I think they were right. Next came corruption in government and businesses, followed by greed and materialism, as well as people being too focused on themselves, too much of this inappropriate sexual stuff and violence in the media. But only 3% named abortion and homosexuality as the nation's top moral challenge, even among those who attended religious services most often. So what happened? How did we get here? Here meaning we are now so far past allowing gay marriage that we are now allowing men and women sports. And we're now advocating for it and claiming that men can get pregnant. Well, in 2004, John Halpin, a senior fellow at the Center for American Progress, said that there is a deep hunger to get away from religion being associated solely with the anti-abortion and anti-gay marriage agenda. There is a deep public yearning for an alternative moral vision. But it's not just talking about the left's issues and tagging the word moral on it. You have to talk to people at a personal and family level about what faith and values mean. This was very dangerous because it took the discussion from the main stage and they equipped your neighbor and your family members with the ammunition needed to guilt so many into pushing past your own personal beliefs and human nature and accepting what they feel is right. Those who were against legalizing gay marriage feared that it would lead to more policies designed to normalize the sin of homosexuality. Others believed it would normalize a behavior that is against our nature and lead to fewer traditional families. Those supporting gay marriage felt love is love and it should be allowed to express in whatever capacity it wishes. Today we hear things like hearts over parts or Jesus is just like us, even if you are homosexual. We're hearing things like it's not the marriage that's wrong, it's the sexual immorality. It's the acts that take place within the marriage. And it goes on and on and on. Either way, we closed the door to what was biblically and scientifically right and replaced it with what was socially acceptable. Taking issues such as gay marriage, that was a priority to only 3% of Americans. And through guilt, shame, and compassion, or what we thought was compassion, they made it a political point of contention. Fast forward to today, and we are yet again at a bitter crossroads, another compassionate policy that's coming home to roost, illegal immigration. As a conservative, for years we turned a blind eye, allowing rural America to benefit from cheap labor, telling ourselves that we are helping those who can't help themselves, those who come to our countries with little to no opportunity. We allowed nonprofits to work with our politicians and manipulate our immigration laws, creating loopholes in our refugee policy in order to make it more accessible and easier for illegal migrants to come into this country. And the most egregious behavior was seen by the Biden administration just recently, who adjusted our laws so much that we saw the greatest influx of illegal migrants enter this country in history. All in the name of compassion. But what compassion doesn't tell you is that, much like sugar, you get this quick boost of energy, you feel better for a time, it tastes good and feels right, but it also feeds cancer like nothing else and nothing you've seen before. And it places you on an unhealthy path of destruction, one bite at a time. It's not the Coca-Cola here and there that's the problem. It's the need to have more. It's that the Coca-Cola was good, but now you gotta have a donut. And now we gotta have chocolate bar. And now we gotta justify all of this through this term called moderation when we're not really being moderate. Because nothing ever stays moderate, particularly in politics. And here we are now having to clean up the problem that we created. And we're wondering why it feels so uncompassionate. As a result of Trump calling for mass deportation and those who are in America illegally, protests have sprung out all across the country, calling it the No Kings protest And according to progressives hosting these protests, the phrase generally reflects ideas associated with opposing autocracy or centralized government or authoritarian leadership, symbolizing the rejection of outdated or oppressive power structures in favor of more equitable alternatives. According to a report, millions of Americans were set to participate in the No King's Day protest nationwide this past Saturday, June 14th, opposing President Trump's policies while the military parade occurred in Washington, D.C., while we celebrated our army. The protests are a response to Trump's immigration laws and the raised and the perceived authoritarianism that they believe they hold. The problems that these protests have is that it doesn't reflect the sentiment of most Americans. Recent surveys reflect an overwhelming support from Americans regarding the enforcement of the law, revealing that 51% of Americans support Trump's approach to immigration and border enforcement, coinciding with his decision to send National Guard troops to Los Angeles amid the related protests. According to CNN, his approval regarding immigration issues has skyrocketed. Take a listen.
8: Trump is doing so much better than he was in his first term, more than the issue of immigration. Neither of the Times has written up the way that he is. Trump is begging for a fight on this because he knows what he's doing so far is working with the American electorate.
9: Where does immigration rank on issues for him? How is he doing compared to others?
8: Yeah, so I think what's so important is it is his top issue so far, and the reason it is his top issue is because take a look at the individual nuggets in here. Why are people approving of Trump on immigration, approve of these different immigration actions? Well, Trump's administration's program to deport those here illegally. Look at this, 54% approval. How about agents searching your hometown for those that they think are here illegally? Again, positive territory, above 50% for Donald Trump. So it's not just on the broad issue of immigration where Trump is doing well. It's on the specifics. When you dive into the issues, Trump is above 50% and his actions are above 50%, at least with those most directly connected to what's going on right now out in Los Angeles.
9: So Donald Trump, the president, picking a fight on this. And to an extent, you see Los Angeles Mayor Karen Bass, a Democrat, and the California Governor Gavin Newsom pushing back. So what do voters see in terms of their perceptions of Republicans, the president, or Democrats, say Gavin Newsom, on this issue?
8: Yeah, the American electorate believe that the Democrats don't have a clue on the issue of immigration. I mean, you could just take it here. Closer to Trust More in Immigration, Democrats versus Republicans. Got three different polls for you across the board. They all tell the same story. Republicans lead on the issue of immigration. You see it here, CBS plus six. You see it here, CNN plus six. You see it here, Ipsos, even bigger, plus 19. No matter what poll you look at, no matter which way you cut it, the American public is with the Republicans, the American public is with Donald Trump, and to a much greater extent than they were in term number one. And it's not just on the broad issue of immigration, it's on the specifics as well, in which the American public is with Donald Trump and the Republicans, and that is why Donald Trump is eager to take on this fight and eager for those scenes at a loss.
7: So to be clear, we are facing an issue that is not supported by most Americans, that was once seen as not an issue at all or of high importance. Besides, these are people who were simply doing the jobs that we don't want to do. But now we're seeing the Mexican flag being waved on American soil in opposition to American laws. How did we get here? How did the old talking points that we often hear today, referring to illegal immigrants as hardworking, our neighbors, our coworkers, now turn into this? It's due to compassionate leadership, guilt, and misguided narratives. And after the break, I'm going to tackle a few of those narratives and see if they're truly compassionate at all. We're just getting started. Don't leave the table. 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We'll be right back.
10: Take a pause.
11: You may not be able to tell, but that could be the happiest sound on earth. It's a husky dog rolling in a kiddie pool filled with ice in Arizona during triple-digit temperatures. Heidi's Village is a pet adoption center in Phoenix, and for one day every summer they pour hundreds of pounds of ice into small pools and let the doggos get wild. Heidi spokesperson Dana Close says a maker of packaged ice really came through.
12: We actually had this accidentally happen a few years ago when there was a power outage. Ready Ice was generous enough to call us and say, hey, we'll bring you a bunch of ice. Let's cool these animals down. And so we said yes.
11: Now every year dogs get to roll in, chomp on, and enjoy ice.
12: Everybody honestly during a power outage had such a good time that we're like, let's make this an annual event. And they have been very generous and continue to comply. So every summer on one of the hotter days, we always plan an ice day.
11: Tick pause. Joel Nadeau, Fox News.
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13: I'm Michelle Polino.
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13: Country music has claimed all top five slots of the all-genre Billboard Hot 100 chart for the first time in history. Thanks to Elle Langley and Morgan Wallen, who currently stand at number one on the singles and album charts, respectively, and to Taylor Swift's return to country for I Knew It, I Knew You, and newcomer Stella Lefty officially joining the ranks of hitmakers with her single Boston. Meantime, Langley's Choosing Texas, the biggest single of the year so far, maintains its number one perch on the chart and its 16th history-making week in that position. Jelly Roll is going on hiatus. The country singer informed fans during his concert in Salt Lake City, Utah last week, saying, I'm fixing to take some time off and heal. The singer's tour break comes after he finalized his divorce from Bunny XO last month. That's Fox Country on Fox News.
3: Fox rocks.
13: I'm Michelle Polino. Slipknot guitarist Jim Root is speaking out after reports that bandmate Sid Wilson was fired from the group, according to TMZ. Wilson was notified Friday night that he was out after nearly three decades as the band's DJ and keyboardist. Root responded with a cryptic message on his Instagram story, writing in part, don't believe everything you read, adding, think, take a breath, sit with it for a while, maybe, just maybe, even wait until there's more information. Modest Mouse guitarist Simon O'Connor speaking out after being dropped from the band's upcoming tour following allegations that he sent inappropriate messages to a minor. O'Connor addressed the allegations in a Reddit post, according to Billboard, claiming he mistook the teen fan for a persistent online troll and apologizing for what he called his poor judgment. He also said he unequivocally opposes sexual behavior towards minors. That's Fox Rocks on Fox.
15: Hello, everyone. My name is Suzanne Guy, and this is the Church's Moment. There is an incredible opportunity to start a distinct pro-life ministry at your church. We started one at our church about 5 years ago, and the fruit has been tangibly beautiful. We do monthly meetings that educate and equip the body of believers on sanctity of human life issues from womb to tomb by bringing in and featuring different pro-life leaders from all over Georgia, as well as featuring different ministries like post-abortion healing ministries or foster care ministries. There are so many great community partners out there. And then the second part of this pro-life ministry is having a care team. This is an opportunity to show moms in crisis, moms in unplanned, unwanted, or crisis pregnancies that the church is the place to run to, that the church is a safe haven and a place to go for tangible help, real hope, true compassion, friendship, and discipleship, and yes, an opportunity to share the gospel in both word and deed. Brothers and sisters in Christ, will you consider starting a distinct pro-life ministry at your church? It's so easy. Please contact me today to find out how simple this is. You can contact me at my email, proverbs31:8@att.net. This is the Church's Moment.
7: 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Now grab a seat and let's get back to the table. Welcome back to the Janelle King Show. I'm Janelle King. This is Extra 106.3, and this is where we discuss kitchen table topics that are typically banned from family gatherings but are absolutely necessary in order to have a strong republic. And today's table topic is absolutely necessary to have a strong republic. We're talking about the danger of compassionate policy. And let me start by saying that none of us are immune. And if you're joining me for the first time, I delved into how compassionate politics affects both sides of the aisle in the previous segment. And if you care about people, even on a basic level, and you aren't a sociopath or a psychopath, chances are you found yourself falling into what is called compassionate policy and supporting compassionate policy. Now, for my progressive friends out there, you see compassionate policy as a way to build a more just and equitable society, using government intervention and social programs to tackle what you appear to be systemic inequalities and support of the vulnerable. You support things like universal health care and social safety nets, expanding rights and helping those in need, and it all sounds noble. But what if you were told that it isn't compassionate at all? And before we get into that, let's make sure we take a step back and look at the other side of the aisle, because for many conservatives, similar ideas are embraced, but in a different form. We call it compassionate conservatism. It's a policy that tries to blend this idea of traditional conservative values with a sense of social responsibility. It's limited government, personal responsibility, fiscal responsibility, and all of those things that are at the core of our principles, but it also emphasizes partnership in private organizations and community effort to help those in need. Some might call it fiscally conservative, but socially liberal. So I believe that many are just trying to hold on to their morals by still appearing to be progressive enough to keep their liberal friends. And let's be honest, to avoid the label of being unkind or uncaring, and to feel what most white people feel is white guilt. This ties into cultural shifts that we're seeing today, like the acceptance of gay marriage, which has led to debates over gender and sexuality like never before. Many of these issues, once reserved for moral and religious discussions, have now been turned into political battlegrounds driven by narratives that harness guilt and social acceptance, crossing into today's hot and button issue of immigration. And the idea of helping, quotation, others has led us to turn a blind eye or even manipulate policies, refugee laws, loopholes, and allow illegal immigration to surge. In many ways, this compassion has turned into a problem, especially when it's exploited and it is misused. And that brings us to the No Kings protest that we're seeing today. These demonstrations claim to oppose what is seen as authoritarian overreach, targeting recent immigration enforcement actions, but are they really rooted in compassion or something else? Well, in order to adequately determine the root of these protests and this debate, we must understand our laws in America. You see, historically, United States immigration laws were crafted to strike a balance between welcoming those who seek a better life and protecting our nation's security. And in earlier days, our policies focused on controlled and selective immigration, requiring immigrants to assimilate into our culture and contribute economically. Refugee laws and asylum protections were put in place to help those who were fleeing persecution or violence, which is a compassionate and a noble goal if you think about it and you take it on face value. But at the same time, these laws included important provisions to prevent illegal entry, such as border enforcement measures, visa regulations, and immigration controls, all designed to hold our sovereignty and ensure safety for American citizens. But if you fast forward recent decades, we see a different trend. You see, under various administrations, there has been a mounting pressure for more flexible laws, easier pathways to citizenship, family reunification, and expanding humanitarian protections. While well-intended, these efforts have often created unintended loopholes.
16: And there are issues to having these loopholes, because these loopholes have been exploited by criminals and opportunists who are seeking to bypass lawful immigration channels as a result of unauthorized immigration has surged, straining our resources, impacting our jobs, and challenging the integrity of our borders. But what's more concerning is that some government policies and activist groups at times loosened enforcement and relaxed rules, claiming it's being compassionate or humanitarian. But in reality, these policies can send a terrible message. It sends messages to illegals that illegal crossing is acceptable, or if that we even encourage it. It's about more than border security. It's about protecting our sovereignty and ensuring the rule of law. We believe in a fair system that enforces our laws, that respects our borders, and that prioritizes the safety of, and that prioritizes the safety and security of our citizens. You see, the narrative about our process being too difficult or taking too long is valid if you don't understand the purpose of border protections. So that leads me to the first narrative that we have to debunk. And it's this idea that those who care about border safety somehow don't care about the people coming across. That isn't true. But most importantly, it's so misguided. I can care about the people and support sound policy at the same time. Those who care about border safety aren't thinking about what's best for migrants. We think about what's best for the United States, because the laws you must break to become an undocumented or illegal have a specific purpose to protect Americans. And if you have a compassionate heart, you may be tempted to say that what's best for Americans is to be open to others. And I totally agree, but within parameters and the law. You see, another narrative that must be tackled is this idea of a stolen land, or this stolen land story, a controversial view that has gained traction among some of these progressives today. And it's the idea that our United States immigration laws are fundamentally void or illegitimate because the land was stolen from Native Americans. So you have progressives who hold this viewpoint based on the history of European colonization, where Native American tribes were displaced and often violently removed from their ancestral land, so to speak. They argue that this land was taken without fair treaties or mutual consent, and that they see this as profound injustice that still casts shadows over current borders. So they claim that because the founding of America was built on a conquest and land theft, the legitimacy of our laws and sovereignty of our nation is inherently questionable, and we don't have to abide by them. They even call for a revaluation of our borders, suggesting that they are made on equitable and unlawful agreements, suggesting they are not based on equitable or lawful agreements, but on a history of conquest and injustice. I mean, they're partially correct, I guess. But the fact of the matter is, yes, this land, the soil that we're standing on, may have been inhabited by Native Americans at one point. Native Americans who did not have a centralized government or immigration laws preventing others from entering their land. And yes, a lot of blood was shed on both ends. I mean, check out Tecumseh, the Native American that certainly did not go down without a fight. But the Native Americans learned a very painful lesson, and that's that without laws and the enforcement of boundaries, you have no country. And in their case, you have no land. So much so that Native American reservations now have a way to handle illegal entry. They have their own governing laws. They have the authority to enforce laws related to trespassing and unauthorized entry into and within their lands. This sovereignty means that tribes can enforce local regulations, and they also coordinate with federal agencies when it comes to issues like illegal crossings. In fact, Immigration laws and enforcement primarily falls under federal jurisdiction, and agencies like ICE work closely with tribal authorities to address illegal crossings onto their reservations. And when non-natives are found illegally entering or residing on reservations, tribal and law enforcement can often detain them temporarily until federal authorities can step in and handle the case under national immigration law. It's also worth noting that many reservations are located near or along the United States borders, making them a strategic point for border security. And some tribes support increased law enforcement through border enforcement to help prevent legal crossings. And some tribes support increased border enforcement to help prevent illegal crossings onto their lands and to ensure that our borders are secure. So we have people who are protesting in the name of Native Americans, the same Native Americans who enforce their policies against illegal entry, so much so that they work with ICE, the very organization that they are fighting, to ensure that it doesn't happen on their reservations. And if you don't believe me, I want you to try to walk on a Native American reservation, try to move into a home, start a business on their reservation, and see what happens. You don't have to like our past, but I'd be daggone if you love our country. This nation, America, was not formed on the backs of Native Americans. It was formed on the backs of Americans. Americans who, unlike the No Kings protesters, actually had a king to defeat. You see, selective outrage is a tool of the compassionate. Don't fall for it. Here's another compassionate narrative that we often hear used over and over and over again. And it's used as an excuse to break our laws. And it's this idea that we are removing the most hardworking and unproblematic of our society. I'm sorry, guys, but it's just not true. In order to be productive in any society, you must understand the culture, you must understand the laws and the language of that country. The truth is, on average, it typically takes around 5 to 7 years for a legal immigrant to substantially settle into a new country, including learning the language, understanding social norms, and integrating into the community. When you consider an illegal immigrant who is hiding in the shadows and unable to participate fully due to a lack of legal documentation, we get people who have been in the country unproductive for decades. And based on recent trends and data from prior years, Hispanics tend to have higher participation rates in certain entitlement programs such as Medicaid, SNAP, and food assistance, and housing assistance compared to other demographic groups. And in majority of these cases, they're working under the table, which is a practice that's not only illegal, but also harmful to our economy, our workers, and our nation as a whole. Because when you say, I'm paying you under the table, we're talking about compensating workers without proper documentation or payroll reporting. Basically breaking the law to avoid taxes and legal responsibilities. And first and foremost, the legal risks that are associated for the employer is crazy. But secondly, there are no protections for these workers. And when you pay under the table, they don't have access to important labor protections like minimum wage laws or workers' compensation or even overtime pay, leaving them to be vulnerable, to be exploited, to be in unsafe conditions, and have unfair treatment. Many of them are stuck without any legal recourse. Where is the compassion in that? Paying under the table undermines fair competition. So when you have some employers cheat the system by paying under the table, they gain this unfair advantage over law-abiding businesses that follow the rules. They create an uneven playing field, incentivizing more illegal employment practices and harming honest, responsible employers. Where is the equity in that? There's also a huge impact on our economy, such as loss of tax revenue. When payments are made off the books, payroll taxes for Social Security and Medicare are avoided. Over time, this diminishes the funds that support our seniors. And guess who has to make up the difference? We do. You do. Either through increased taxes or a reduction in services that we already pay for. And let's not forget, the practice perpetuates an illegal economy. Off-the-books payments sustain criminal activity. It sustains fraud and a shadow economy that erodes trust in our legal system and harms legitimate businesses. Oftentimes, business owners are held hostage by bad employees, unable to enforce the law out of fear of being found out as paying under the table, paying illegal immigrants. It's destructive. It damages the integrity of our labor market. It undermines law enforcement, and it weakens our economic stability. So now that you have the facts regarding these misguided narratives, and there's so many, but I had to hit the ones that are most talked about. After the break, I'm going to give you my thoughts on why I'm encouraged by these protests, what we should be truly focused on, and how to get things back on track. We're almost finished. Don't leave the table. 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We'll be right back.
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13: Country music has claimed all top five slots of the all-genre Billboard Hot 100 chart for the first time in history. Thanks to Elle Langley and Morgan Wallen, who currently stand at number one on the singles and album charts, respectively. And to Taylor Swift's return to country for I Knew It, I Knew You. And newcomer Stella Lefty officially joining the ranks of hitmakers with her single Boston. Meantime, Langley's Choosing Texas, the biggest single of the year so far, maintains its number one perch on the chart and its 16th history-making week in that position. Jelly Roll is going on hiatus. The country singer informed fans during his concert in Salt Lake City, Utah last week, saying, "I'm fixing to take some time off and heal." The singer's tour break comes after he finalized his divorce from Bunny XO last month. That's Fox Country on Fox News.
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20: How are you pleading the fifth?
22: 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Right?
20: What is the part to plead to?
22: And that's what I'm saying. That's what I was actually trying to say. Like, you don't even have something that you need to plead the fifth to because there's no crime.
20: I gave the example earlier. If Tug Cowart had run, let's say, a Ponzi scheme and was federally prosecuted, if he went in front of any sort of congressional hearing and was asked about that Ponzi scheme, he cannot plead the fifth. If he received a presidential pardon for it, he has to be forthcoming with the information that pardon applied to. So he is actually in a situation where he's pleading the fifth. So it causes a conundrum of like, what was your pardon for?
22: Yeah, what are you pleading the fifth for if there's no crime?
20: If there's no crime, if your pardon is so large that you would be compelled to talk about whatever they're asking, but you are basically acting like your pardon doesn't apply to any of it because you're pleading the fifth.
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15: 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My name is Suzanne Guy, and this is the Church's Moment. There is an incredible opportunity to start a distinct pro-life ministry at your church. We started one at our church about 5 years ago, and the fruit has been tangibly beautiful. We do monthly meetings that educate and equip the body of believers on sanctity of human life issues from womb to tomb by bringing in and featuring different pro-life leaders from all over Georgia, as well as featuring different ministries like post-abortion healing ministries or foster care ministries. There are so many great community partners out there. And then the second part of this pro-life ministry is having a care team. This is an opportunity to show moms in crisis, moms in unplanned, unwanted, or crisis pregnancies that the church is the place to run to, that the church is a safe haven and a place to go for tangible help, real hope, true compassion, friendship, and discipleship, and yes, an opportunity to share the gospel in both word and deed. Brothers and sisters in Christ, will you consider starting a distinct pro-life ministry at your church? It's so easy. Please contact me today to find out how simple this is. You can contact me at my email, proverbs31:8@att.net. This is the Church's Moment.
16: 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I'm Janelle King. This is Extra 106.3, and this is where we discuss kitchen table topics that are typically banned from family gatherings but are absolutely necessary in order to have a strong republic. In today's table topic, we're talking about the dangers of compassionate policy. And I want to do a quick recap for those who missed the last two segments, because this is a very important topic. See, on the surface, compassionate policies like universal health care, social safety nets, and expanding of rights sounds extremely noble. But in reality, they often open the door for reckless government overreach. They incentivize illegal activity and undermine our legal system. And when laws are relaxed and loopholes are exploited, it sends a message to illegal crossing that employment is acceptable. And when laws are relaxed and loopholes are exploited, it sends a message that illegal crossing and illegal employment are acceptable, which ultimately weakens our borders and our economy. We tackled these harmful narratives such as the stolen land message and the false idea that America's borders are illegitimate because of past injustices to Native Americans, when the truth is the Native tribes actually embrace sovereignty, they enforce their own laws, and they work with federal agencies.

0: on this matter, and we're not alone. Mexican President Claudia Sheinbaum condemned the violent acts that took place during this weekend's protests in Los Angeles from those who were protesting against the recent immigration raids and ICE enforcement. Sheinbaum expressed strong disapproval of all forms of violence and encouraged the Mexican community to respond peacefully while respecting the lawful migration procedures. Now, why is she on the side of America? Because in 2018, tensions hit a boiling point in Tijuana, Mexico, as thousands of migrants from Central America arrived, sparking protests and chaos.
1: After a month-long journey, the caravan of migrants is finally at the U.S. border. Along the way, locals have offered them food and shelter. But now that they're in this border town of Tijuana, they say they can't handle the crowds, and they're at capacity. Overnight, a crisis at the border. The mayor of Tijuana requesting aid from the United Nations as nearly 5,000 Central American migrants wait to apply for asylum in the U.S. Fleeing violence and poverty, a group of migrants from Honduras waving flags and demanding to be let into the United States. The town's food and shelter pushed to the limits as migrant mothers and their children huddle under blankets just feet away from the edge of the U.S. border. All this as President Trump threatens to shut down the border.
2: We will close entry into the country for a period of time until we can get it under control.
3: For the entire border?
2: The whole border. I mean, the whole border.
1: The president not stopping there, raising the possibility of allowing U.S. troops to use lethal force.
2: They have to. They're going to use lethal force. I'm giving the okay. Yeah, if they have to, I hope they don't have to. But, you know, you're dealing with a minimum of 500 serious criminals. So I'm not going to let the military be taken advantage of. I have no choice. Do I want that to happen? Absolutely not.
4: Central America is also at the border right now trying to cross, but U.S. officials say that they don't have enough space to handle them. Danielle Nottingham has more on the battle.
5: Migrants from Central America woke up in Tijuana, Mexico, right by the U.S. border Monday. They camped out there overnight, many with young children, in hopes of being first in line to apply for asylum. Some took part in a prayer, saying they have faith the doors will open for them. The caravan had been traveling for a month. At one point, the group had swelled to around 1,000 people, but only about 200 made it to the border. Many are applying for protection because of violence in their home countries.
0: Over 300 protests chanted, "Tijuana first!" Sounds a lot like America first. While they waved their flags expressing hostility and even tossing water and beer cans at police during a standoff at a shelter housing 2,500 migrants. For 2,500 migrants, all of this broke out in Mexico. There were many locals who supported the migrants. They donated supplies, much like what you saw over here. Others were hostile, calling the migrants a cancer and a threat. Mexican officials, including Tijuana's mayor, called the surge an avalanche, expressing frustration. And their language echoed concerns over the scale and impact of migrants. So there you have it. While Mexican Americans, in most cases, those who are here legally, are protesting to keep those who are here illegally, they clearly were nowhere to be found when Mexico was rejecting migrants from their country. And that leads me to my final point. We don't have an immigration process issue. We have a lack of knowledge issue. We have young people who are unaware of their own biases, who have zero understanding of civics and history. Those who believe, particularly these young people, in compassionate politics simply because they haven't lived long enough to see the negative effects. You see, whether you like it or not, America was built on laws, order, and the rule of law, principles that protect us even today. The idea that we should abandon or reevaluate our borders because of historical wrongs oversimplifies the reality, and it ignores the importance of lawful enforcement. Because I truly believe in my heart that true compassion comes from enforcing the law and protecting

0: our citizens, not turning a blind eye. So if you really care about America, if you want a safe, strong, and lawful nation, you need to understand these issues. And that enforcing our law isn't unkind. It's the compassionate thing to do. And in the end, our priority is to uphold the law, secure our borders, and ensure that we are a nation of laws built on a history of strength, promise, and shared responsibility. That's the conservative approach. And it's the one that respects the rule of law while working to keep America and Americans safe, to keep this country prosperous and free for all, as long as you do it the right way. Until next time, stay unafraid, stay unapologetic, and never stop seeking the truth.
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9: Country music has claimed all top 5 slots of the all-genre Billboard Hot 100 chart for the first time in history. Thanks to Elle Langley and Morgan Wallen, who currently stand at number 1 on the singles and album charts, respectively. And to Taylor Swift's return to country for I Knew It, I Knew You. And newcomer Stella Lefty officially joining the ranks of hitmakers with her single Boston. Meantime, Langley's Choosing Texas, the biggest single of the year so far, maintains its number 1 perch on the chart and its 16th history-making week at that position. Jelly Roll is going on hiatus. The country singer informed fans during his concert in Salt Lake City, Utah last week, saying, I'm fixing to take some time off and heal. The singer's tour break comes after he finalized his divorce from Bunny XO last month. That's Fox Country on Fox News.
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11: 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Well, that's what they're going to do.
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12: The law makes demands of the U.S. I'm Jack Callahan, Fox News. A sweeping list with which Tehran says the U.S. must comply before it lifts its threats to the Strait of Hormuz. The list includes an end to U.S. sanctions, the withdrawal of American forces, and compensation for war damages. Oman says talks with Iran over management of the waterway continue. The United Arab Emirates says an Iranian missile targeted a vessel operated by the state-owned oil company on Saturday, but no injuries were reported. In Yemen, government forces struck back at the Iran-backed Houthis, raising fears of a renewed civil war there, and Turkey offering new details on its mutual defense agreement with Saudi Arabia and Pakistan. ICE arrests more than 1,200 suspected illegal immigrants in Georgia.
13: Those arrested include convicted sex offenders, child abusers, and those with assault and battery records, among other crimes. Marcos Charles, Executive Associate Director of ICE Enforcement, told Fox and Friends more than half of those arrested, 720 illegal migrants, had criminal histories. ICE is processing those detained for removal proceedings or criminal prosecution. In response to protests, Charles says, agents have made changes to how they track individuals in the U.S. illegally and changed enforcement efforts and arrest methods. Deborah Valentine, Fox News.
12: Chaos in a California city as its 911 call system is hacked.
14: Susan City declaring a state of emergency after its hackers crippled its 911 system. Officials shut the network down to stop the threat from spreading and protect evidence for a federal investigation. Despite the chaos, city officials say residents aren't facing an immediate danger. Dispatchers are routing calls to a county dispatch center. Investigators are working to figure out how the malicious software got inside the network and who was behind it. Chris DeMeo, Fox News.
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12: 30 children missing from Tennessee are safe after investigators spent 6 days tracking them. The Tennessee Bureau of Investigation says search teams found all of them between July 29th and August 3rd. The children had been reported missing, delinquent, or as runaways. Investigators checked 109 addresses during the operation. Two of the kids were ultimately found in Georgia, another located in Mississippi. Several law enforcement agencies and children's organizations teamed up for that search. The U.S. Post Office continues to operate with a massive deficit, which could mean higher prices to send mail.
27: The agency reporting a $2.5 billion loss in its last quarter, that deficit underscoring growing financial concerns. The Postmaster General, in fact, warned thousands of post offices could face reduced service or even closure, and prices could also rise, all, of course, without congressional action. The Postal Service has reported more than $120 billion in losses since 2007.
12: Fox's Kevin Cork. It's hot and humid across much of the country this weekend. Melanie Black of Fox Weather with an update.
0: It's hot and humid for a lot of us across the country today. It's going to be stormy across the southeast and into parts of the northern plains and through the Midwest. But the strongest storms are likely to be across the plains and in through areas of the Ohio River Valley. Chicago, Indianapolis, Milwaukee, some of those cities that are mentioned, where we have two rounds of storms, one already ongoing across Iowa and into Missouri. Already reports that there could be some golf ball size hail associated with these storms. But our biggest concern going forward through the rest of the today is going to be damaging wind. There's also the chance for an isolated tornado or two. Keep in mind, there's a very humid air mass that's in place, so any of these stronger storms also have the potential of producing some heavy rain.
1: The risk of flash flooding also for millions across the Midwest and the Great Lakes. I'm Jack Callahan, and this is Fox News.
2: The American Dream is alive and well with Victor Armendariz. 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
19: Hey, folks, welcome. It's the Victor Armendariz Show. I am Victor Armendariz, right here with you. Yes, you're Mexican, not afraid to be American, not afraid to be American. And boy, have I got some things today. I got to talk about my people today. It's mi gente. But yes, ladies and gentlemen, right here, 106.3, and boy, for you radio listeners, I've got quite the show here. And then be sure to stick around. Those of you listening on the radio and hear this show, you can always, when this is done, you can flip over to podcast, because I'm going to do some extra show today. So there will be extra show for the podcast listeners today. And if you're a radio listener, well, you might as well be a podcast listener too. All right. So I have some bad news for mi gente, for my people. And whenever I say that, folks, for those of you new to the Victor Armendariz Show, when I say mi gente, it means my people. It's something my dad used to say, growing up, you know, you are my people. You are my people. Mi gente. And I say this about my fellow brown folks, my fellow Hispanics. So I've got some bad news for you today. And then I want to include today, and this is going to be bad news for the black voters out there, my black friends out there, my black voter friends out there. You guys who allowed the Democrat Party to take advantage of you for so many years, you know, fellow minorities. So maybe instead of mi gente, I should say fellow minorities. Because I got bad news. Because if you are Hispanic or you're a black voter and you're up there in New York City, you're gonna starve. My people are gonna start starving. And you black people down here, you black voters who've got friends that are black voters in New York City, well, they're gonna starve too. And this is sad. It's so sad, and I can't believe we're gonna stand by and allow this to happen, but let me explain this to you folks. Let me explain this. And I'm just gonna use the logic of the left. So don't get mad at me. Don't get mad at me for this. You go get, so Media Matters, when they want to come down on me, they just, no. This isn't my fault. I'm using the logic of the left. If you're paying attention to the commies and the socialists up there in New York City, you know Mandami? Listen, I was refraining when Mandami came onto the picture, and not that long ago. Remember, this guy, nobody knew who he was until the left socialist whack job people got behind him and said, hey, we can get a leftist socialist commie elected in New York. Well, that's when you started hearing about this guy, Mandami. So now you got Mandami. He's there, the mayor in New York City, and this guy's talking about the grocery stores. Yeah, I'm going to do government grocery stores. Never mind the fact. And trust me, this guy knows this. Government grocery stores is not a new idea. There have been plenty of cities in this country that have tried the government grocery stores, and all of them have failed. All of them have failed. Do a little trip on YouTube. I would hope YouTube hasn't blocked this. Maybe they have. I don't know. I mean, YouTube put me in jail for a long time, so it's quite possible that you won't be able to find it. But I'll bet you if you do a Google search or a DuckDuckGo search, especially a DuckDuckGo search on failed government grocery stores, I'm sure you'll find all the information you need. You'll find also probably videos. There were videos out there of these poor people that were trying to go to these grocery stores. It stopped going because of what these grocery stores end up being. And this is how socialism works. It always fails. Because you know what socialism doesn't do? It doesn't work. But my people, my fellow brown people and my fellow minority black voters, you know, my fellow minorities, you black voters, you brown voters, you guys are going to starve up there. According to liberal logic, you're going to starve in New York City now. You know why?
3: because Mandami, this, and again, I refrain from calling him Mandami the Commie. So back when this guy came onto the board, came onto the scene, and was running and before he got elected, a lot of people were calling him Mandami the Commie. And I was like, nah, you know, I will go as far as a socialist because he called himself a socialist. But if you really dive into his social media before he tried to scrub it, before he got elected and while he was running, when he was trying to hide what he used to put on social media, you know, that stuff came out. He was border basically spouting communism without, I'm not sure if he ever said he was a communist, but I know he said he was a socialist. He's still saying that, but he was spouting communist manifesto type stuff. So this guy, I understand he earned the name Commie Mandami, but I was trying to be nice. Not anymore because of what he's about to do to my fellow brown people and to you black voters, because you're going to starve. According to liberal logic, you're going to starve now because And now I will, I don't really want to jump on board and call him Mandami the Commie, but that's what he is. This guy's a socialist. And honestly, if you look throughout history, when socialism begins and spreads, it turns into communism. I mean, and then they fail. It fails. It always does. History shows that. But now this Mandami dude in New York City, who is a devout socialist, and the guy is a communist, just listen to what he's trying to do. He wants to seize property, blah, blah, blah. You've heard it. Now, These government grocery stores, he actually came out with his administration. I don't know, some lady that's, I guess, heading this grocery store crap show up, whoever he appointed to lead the failure of his grocery stores, because that's what's going to happen. So yesterday or the day before, Mandami and his whoever is leading the charge on the grocery stores that are soon to fail when they open, they will fail. They announced in order to cut down on fraud. I mean, listen to this, folks. This is rich. I want you to really, really listen to what I'm telling you. And I'm not making any of this up. I'm just telling you the truth because I'm not afraid of the truth. I'm the Mexican, not afraid to be American. I'm going to tell you how it is. This guy Mandami and his crew, they said the other day, they're going to require photo ID for you. So if you're a poor brown person, poor black person, or you just want to shop at the government cheese grocery store, you're going to have to show a photo ID. Sometimes they're like, oh, maybe a library card or something. No, folks, what they're going for is that without wanting to say it, they're saying they're going to require a photo ID. So if you are in need of government cheese, you're going to have a grocery store to go to now. Mandami's touting this grocery store. And you're going to be able to go there to get cheap food. You're going to be able to go for a little while. Trust me, folks, for the first 3 months, 6 months, a year, it's going to work great because they're going to spend so much money they're going to take money from where they really need it, like education, and they're going to pump it into this grocery store, and they're going to make sure it looks really nice and pretty, and it's going to be clean for about 10 minutes. But the media is going to run with that for about 6 months, and then it's going to fail because they always fail. Government can't run. They can't run the mail department, let alone a grocery store. So, but just follow this logic. Listen to the audacity of the left, the audacity of your Democrats. And folks, there's no difference between your establishment Democrats and your socialist commie Democrats. There's no difference. I've been telling you that. The only difference is the old guard, the establishment Dems, they've been hiding who they really are. And the new young whippersnappers like Mandami, they weren't told they had to hide it. They were told all this stuff was just utter utopia, that no one has just had the guts to try it and do it right. So the young whippersnappers like Mandami and that crazy lady in Wisconsin running for governor, that crazy dude in Michigan, I think that election is this week, the guy running Al Said or whatever his name is. You've got a crop of these socialist commie Democrats that are coming up. They're no different than the old guard. It's just the young people coming up. They weren't told they had to hide it. And they don't think they have to hide it because they were told by the old guard that this is the best stuff ever. You just need to have the guts to do it. But the old guard is like, no, we're supposed to hide this. This isn't what the American people want to hear. They don't want to vote for this. You have to lie to them. You have to tell them what we think they want to hear to elect us. Then we can implement our socialist communist crap. But anyway, so Mandami and his crew, they are going to require photo IDs for brown folks and black folks to be able to enter the grocery store. And why? Why are they going to do this? They actually said, I still can't believe that they're this dumb. And well, actually they're not. They just think you're this dumb. But they actually said, Mandami and his minions, they actually said, well, we're going to require the ID because we want to be able to cut down on fraud. We don't want people from other states coming into New York City to take advantage of our government grocery stores. So we don't want you to come from New Jersey. We don't want you to come from Connecticut. We don't want you coming from the New England area. We don't want you coming in here and getting the government cheese from New York City at a discount when you're not a citizen of New York. So an ID, a photo ID is going to be required to obtain the discounted food that's going to be at the government grocery store in New York City. Now, why is this crazy? Because it's those same Democrats. And folks, listen, I'm not angry. I'm just right. I'm not angry. I am just right. It's those same Democrats, Mandami, the old Democrats and the new Democrats. It's the same. They're the ones, Ted, that have been telling you for years and even to this day that, well, brown people and black people don't have photo IDs. We're too stupid. I get blown away when people still ask me how I'm not a Democrat. Because I don't like it when a political party just assumes that I'm an idiot. And I don't like it when a political party assumes that I can't live without them. A political party that says I can't make it without government help, government cheese. No, I learned from my dad. I watched my father who came here the legal way, the right way, and had to work two and three jobs at a time because he said nobody's going to give you anything and don't you dare ask for it. You earn what you get. That's what I learned from my Mexican father who became an American. And to this day, this man will tell you he's an American first. That's what I learned. And I got a good work ethic from him. But the Democrat Party, they're telling young Hispanics and young black people and old black, all of you black people and all you brown people, the Democrat Party's telling you that you're too dumb to have a photo ID. Apparently we don't have bank accounts and we don't fly on airplanes because we're just not smart enough. But your Democrat Party of today, is the party that's been telling brown folks like me and black folks like you, you black voters out there, they're telling you can't have show a photo ID to vote. No, because you may not have an ID. You're too stupid to procure a photo ID. Somehow, all my fellow Hispanics and all my fellow minorities and all you black folks out there, somehow you're able to get on an airplane and you're able to open businesses and you're able to open bank accounts, but you're just not smart enough to be able to pull out that ID to vote. You're just not smart enough for that. Yeah, smart enough. So that's what your Democrat Party's telling you, whether you want to admit it or not. You sycophants out there who still support today's Democrat Party, because folks, listen, today's Democrat Party is not yesterday's Democrat Party. They're not the Kennedy Democrat Party. They're not even the Bill Clinton Democrat Party. They're telling you you're pretty dumb. They're telling brown folks and black folks that they're too dumb to show an ID. So in New York City, to get cheap food and government cheese, you're going to have to show an ID to get that food. And then they're going to tell you, you can't take that same ID and show it to vote. I'm not going to be able to do that. All right, folks, listen, we'll be right back. Don't you go anywhere.
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9: Country music has claimed all top five slots of the all-genre Billboard Hot 100 chart for the first time in history. Thanks to Elle Langley and Morgan Wallen, who currently stand at number one on the singles and album charts, respectively. And to Taylor Swift's return to country for I Knew It, I Knew You. And newcomer Stella Lefty officially joining the ranks of hitmakers with her single Boston. Meantime, Langley's Choosing Texas, the biggest single of the year so far, maintains its number one perch on the chart and its 16th history-making week at that position. Jelly Roll is going on hiatus. The country singer informed fans during his concert in Salt Lake City, Utah last week, saying, I'm fixing to take some time off and heal. The singer's tour break comes after he finalized his divorce from Bunny XO last month. That's Fox Country. on Fox News.
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8: I guess east and west is very difficult for people these days. It's to the left of Kennesaw.
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9: 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Have you ever looked at a map before? Aw, man. It's to the left of Kennesaw.
8: Can't tell you how many times I've said that to my wife. Just go south on 400, yeah. Exit, and head east. And she's like, what do you mean?
6: Exactly. Tell her to turn right next time.
9: That's right. And she'll know exactly.
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9: 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Fine, just let it go. 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Sorry, man. You'll get it. You'll get it. You'll get it. It's fine. Go home and talk to your daddy.
8: I turned right like you said. No, you didn't.
9: But, yeah, go home and tell your daddy you don't know how to read that. And then tell me how to change a tire. And he's going to feel like the biggest disappointment ever.
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15: 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This is the Victor Armendariz Show.
3: Hi, folks, we're back. Welcome back to the Victor Armendariz Show. I am Victor Armendariz. You're Mexican, not afraid to be American. So listen, folks, this is hard to believe. And I know some of you on social media that are sycophants for the Democrat Party are like, oh, no, Victor, that's just not true. No, it is true. And you can look it up. The Democrat Socialist Communists up there in New York City are actually going to require. And why do I say that my people are going to starve? Well, because according to liberal logic, according to Democrat logic, we're too dumb to get IDs to vote. We can't show an ID to vote. So how are you going to show an ID to get your food? You black voters, listen to me. You black voters, Democrats have been saying you're too dumb to show your ID to vote. So how are you going to show that ID to get your government cheese? You really, really need to pay attention to this. This is what the Democrat Party thinks of you. This is how low they think of you. And this is how these people keep getting elected and reelected and reelected. Because you, too many of my brown voters and too many of my black voters, you guys just don't take your vote to heart. Because you allow politicians. And look, folks, if the Republicans were doing this, I'd call them out too. And I do call out the Republicans. Those of you familiar with my show, you know I'm not a sycophant for anybody. I'm not, I'm a Trump supporter, but do I agree with everything he does? No. No. I'm a MAGA guy in terms of I want the United States to be strong. I want the United States to be free. I want to have the most liberty possible, and I want to have the lowest taxes possible. In fact, I want to get rid of our tax system and replace it with a consumption tax system. Most of you know it as the fair tax. That's what I want to do. To me, that's MAGA. You want to make America great again, then you get back to the fundamentals of what the Republican Party used to be. We don't have to, listen, would I love a third party libertarian party or a constitution party? Yes, I would. Is it going to happen? No, it's not going to happen. It's just, it would be great if it did, but I don't think it is. I'm more of a Reaganite when Reagan said, get in there to the Republican Party and make it what it's supposed to be. Take it over. And that's what we need to do. And that's what I was hoping MAGA would do. Now, the issues I have, when you guys know this, I'm not a tariff guy. And maybe we'll get into that a little later, because tariffs are rearing their ugly head again. And it's gonna cost us in November. It just blows my mind. The Republicans should win big in November. You've never had this good of a chance. You GOPers, you Republican Party, you've never had a better chance to win in an off-year election. And now you have that chance. And maybe I'll talk about that in a little bit, but anyway, I really want to drive this point home, folks, and I want to give you minorities that are listening to me who might be on the fence, or maybe you're just coming on board and you're going, you know, this conservative view, it's got some merit. Maybe you're tired of the Democrats telling you you have to call a dude a she. Maybe you're tired of somebody telling you that they're a they or they're a them when there's only one of them. Maybe you're tired of the Democrat Party trying to force Marxism into you by redefining terms. Folks, it's socialism, it's communism, and it's Marxism. It's the tenets of communism, it's the tenets of Marxism, If you don't believe me, just go read Karl Marx. Look, it's not a bad thing to go read a little Karl Marx, so you'll know what your enemy is trying to do to you. And these Democrats today, I'm afraid, they are your enemy, because they're the enemy of freedom. They're the enemy of liberty. And if you're the enemy of freedom and you're the enemy of liberty, then to me, you're the enemy of America, and that makes you my enemy. Now, I don't want to be mean, and I'm not going to be mean to you, but I sure am going to try to beat the crap out of you at the ballot box, and I am going to use my microphone to try and educate as many people as I can, as many listeners, so you, listener, can go educate your friends and your family and people who might be on the fence. Because they don't want to be with a party that's telling you that you got to call a dude a she just because he dresses up like a girl. I don't care if you dress up like a girl and frolic along. You live how you want to live. I'm okay with that. I'm a very libertarian dude when it comes to that. But when you try to tell me that I have to deny the actual biology of somebody and deny actual definitions of words, and you want me to change my normal mental capacity, no, that's where I draw the line. No, when you take your lifestyle and you become an activist, that's when you and I are gonna we're gonna butt heads. We're gonna butt heads, because again, I don't care what you do with your life. I don't care what you do behind closed doors. I don't care what you do but the minute you become an activist and you start forcing that on we the people, well, then I have a problem with it. And so you people out there that are on the fence maybe, and you're just not sure, gosh, I Trump is so mean. He's such a meanie. And they tell me he's a meanie. Well, if you're hung up on that, but you still know in your heart that you shouldn't be voting for a party, a Democrat party, that is telling you dudes can be women and that dudes should be allowed to dress up as women, join women's sports, and beat the crap out of real women. If you think it's okay that there's absolute racism being pushed in the WNBA. Now, I didn't even know the WNBA existed until Caitlin Clark came along and she started making news, because the other players, mainly the black players, started beating the crap out of her because she's white. See, racism works both ways, folks. It works both ways. And now you've got this Sophia Cunningham. So I guess they're jealous, because not only is she a good basketball player and standing up for women, she's a good looking girl too. Well, I guess you can't have that, because there are too many ugly, boy, I'm going to be nice. This is a family show. I was going to say ugly dykes. I'm not going to say that. I'm not going to say it. But there are ugly lifestyle other people. Let's just put it that way. Other lifestyle people on the basketball team. Maybe they're jealous of Sophia. I don't know. Maybe they're jealous of Caitlin. But the basketball ownership seems to be just breeding this racism stuff. And then the apparently the referees are too afraid to stand up for Cunningham. They're afraid to stand up for Caitlin Clark. I mean, did you see what happened the other day? Caitlin Clark got her teeth knocked out. Now, I don't know how many teeth she got knocked out, but she got whacked in the face with an elbow. And the refs called her. She got a foul. And Bryce, maybe you know more about this, because I sure as heck don't watch this stuff. And I don't watch normal basketball, let alone the women's basketball. But I heard that she got a few teeth knocked out by getting elbowed in the face, and then the ref somehow said, you put your face on her elbow, you get the foul.
6: That's exactly, yeah. So it was actually Sophie Cunningham who was the one who got a couple teeth knocked out. Oh, but yeah, it was a battle for the ball, and the defender kind of swung her elbow, knocked her teeth out, and yeah, it was a foul called on Sophie
3: And Cunningham. How did they justify that?
6: Yeah, I mean, no.
3: Because she's white?
6: I don't understand. I mean, it makes no sense.
3: Wow. Well, man, thank you for that, Bryce. Folks, what happened to white privilege? Because I was trying to get in line for white privilege. I keep hearing about white privilege. Well, you just had a basketball player get her teeth knocked out because she's white and she stood up for girls. Now, I know some of you are going to go, oh, Victor, it's not about color. I didn't make it about color. They made it about color. And maybe this elbow to the face was retaliation because she stood up for women. How are other women beating up another real woman because she stood up for real women? I don't understand this stuff, folks. This is your Democrat Party. Folks, every elected Democrat, show me one, maybe Fetterman, that has come out and stood up on behalf of Sophia Cunningham, or Sophie, whatever her name is. Yeah, that's it, Sophie. Look, folks, I'm always going to be honest with you. I don't watch the WNBA. I didn't know it existed until all this stuff started making news. I'm too short to care about basketball, so I don't. But I cannot believe what I'm seeing, what I'm hearing, what I'm reading. when I'm seeing these stories and how the coaches, you had three young girls. At least I think they were young. And again, Bryce, correct me if I'm wrong, but I believe there were three young girls that were, at a basketball game, a women's, first of all, the women coaches and the women's teams, the WNBA in general should be thrilled that more people apparently are coming to the games, because I've always heard that they can't survive on their own. I've heard that the men's NBA is subsidizing the women's. How come they're not mad about that? How come you women, if you're so into letting dudes dress up and pretend they're women and you want to get mad at the white girls for playing good basketball, and the white girls are actually bringing more fans, you're mad at that? Why aren't you standing on your own then? Why are you taking money from the men's NBA? I mean, it's kind of crazy, but I believe there were three young girls who came to a basketball game because they wanted to support Cunningham. And they wanted to support the fact that she actually stood up for biological girls. Because I gotta tell you, these young girls, maybe they play sports. Maybe they want to be the next Caitlin. They want to be the next Cunningham. And they can't do it because there are dudes maybe in their high school dressing up as women beating the crap out of them in their sport. Maybe that's happening, because I know it's happening in other sports. I know there's a young girl that's got half her face paralyzed because some dude put on a wig and makeup and he smacked the ball and volleyball so hard into her face that it broke her face. Yeah, dudes are different than girls, folks. They are. And your Democrat Party knows this, but they don't have the courage to stand against it because they need every vote they can get. See, the Democrat Party can't come to you and me, the normal Americans, and say, we want to earn your vote because we got good ideas. No, that train sailed. They don't have any good ideas. So they've got to go after they got to make you a victim, put you in a victim box, and then they've got to convince that victim box to vote for them. And that's what the Democrat Party has done. So now you have the transgender box, and you have the evil white box, and of which they're full of white, rich, elite Karens that the Democrat Party has convinced them they should feel bad about themselves for being rich and white. So now they're turned into socialists and communists. I mean, it's unbelievable what's happened to the Democrat Party today. You know, when my dad came here and was told he had to be a Democrat, that's when Kennedy was around. And if you do some research like I have on Kennedy, Kennedy couldn't be a Democrat in today's Democrat Party. No, he couldn't. He would be a Republican today. John F. Kennedy, why do you look at his nephew, Kennedy, the health services guy. Look at that guy's a lifelong Democrat. He is what the Democrat Party used to be. And look at what the Democrat Party is today. Look how they're treating Kennedy. You just look at how the Democrat Party is treating Robert F. Kennedy. And they're trying to tell you that he's a kook. Ladies and gentlemen, Robert F. Kennedy was the essence of the Democrat Party, what the Democrat Party used to be. They're not like that anymore. John F. Kennedy wasn't even as left as Robert F. Kennedy is. But as left as Robert F. Kennedy is, he can't be a Democrat today because they've gone full on socialist and communist. I mean, how crazy is that, folks? This stuff is right there for you to see. You really don't need me, the Mexican Not Afraid to Be American, to tell you this. But I'm glad that I have the opportunity here at Extra 106 to tell you this stuff. I mean, it's just unbelievable, folks. Unbelievable. And it ought to, I hope, wake some of you up. I mean, I want you to wake up, because I know you listeners, and most of you listeners listen to me right now, you guys are already voting conservative, you're voting Republican, you're voting independent, you're voting libertarian, and you're going to vote for the Republican candidates. You're already doing that because you know what the left is doing is just bat crap crazy. But I bet you some of your listeners have friends that just don't know any better. They're still buying into the lies, and you've probably got family members that have been lifelong Democrats. And it's hard when you believe, and listen, folks, I know this because it was hard for me. It was hard for my father to finally make that change. But because when you grow up being told that the letter D in DNA stands for Democrat and you believe this crap, and look at the black folks have been told for decades that the Republicans want to kill them and only the Democrat is going to save you. Black folks have been told for decades, black women have been told, you don't need a husband. Spit those kids out because the government is going to give you government cheese. What they don't tell you is we're going to make you lifelong dependents. You're going to be lifelong dependent on government. See, this is why Democrats love to consider themselves government daddy, your government parent. This is why if you look back at when Obama was running and the platform that was in the Democrat convention, they were actually telling you, we, the government, are your parents. We tell you what to do. You got to depend on us. Your Democrat Party, since Obama, they want you to depend on them. Actually, probably since Lyndon B. Johnson. But I won't even go back that far. but as a, this is why I like to talk to minority voters, because A, I am a minority voter. B, I've seen the light and I want you to see the light. Now, I'm not telling you, you have to go run and jump in the lap and be a lapdog for the Republican Party. I'm not telling you that. But right now, the Republican Party, at least, they want to let you keep more of your money. They want to clear the path so you can work and find a better job if you want one. They want to create businesses. They want businesses to create jobs. They want government out of the way. At least enough Republicans, not all of them, but enough Republicans want that. Now, I want to go further. I want to get rid of all tariffs need to go. I believe in free trade. I'm a Milton Friedman guy. And if you're not a Milton Friedman guy, you should become one. Because there's not a person alive today that knows economics like Milton Friedman. Because I just don't believe it. Maybe Thomas Sowell. Scott Bessent is close. I think Scott Bessent knows tariffs are bad. And I bet you the reason why they're some tariffs that have been pulled back is because Scott Bessent finally got into Trump's ear, listen to him. But unfortunately, Trump has a lot of other people around him that are not good people. There are people around Trump. Listen, folks, I'm just being honest with you. There are people in the Trump orbit that are more about themselves than they are for the success of the Trump administration. And that's a shame. And all you need to do is compare it. Compare to the first Trump administration. The first Trump administration, Trump wasn't doing these crazy tariffs. He wasn't doing that. And he had this economy firing on all cylinders. You remember, in the first Trump administration, we had the lowest black unemployment. We had the lowest Hispanic unemployment. We had the lowest women unemployment. More people had jobs under the Trump first administration than I think in history. And now here we are in the second Trump administration, and there's too many people around Trump that are in it for themselves. If you, Nick, and these other dudes like him that are pushing tariffs, what a terrible thing to tell Trump. And for some reason, Trump buys into it. It's a terrible thing. What's holding the economy back right now are tariffs and the war in Iran, or conflict, whatever you want to call it. Now, what's going on in Iran, I think, is a must. And we could get past that. If you just got rid of tariffs tomorrow, this economy would start cranking. Even though there's still conflict in Iran, the economy would start cranking if you just got rid of tariffs. I mean, folks, and if you don't believe me, just go look up Milton Friedman. Go look up YouTube and watch videos and lessons. Watch the lectures of Milton Friedman. The dude was not wrong then, and he's not wrong now. And his view on tariffs are exactly what my, now I came to my view on tariffs, not just because of Milton Friedman, but because I don't like taxation. I don't like the way we tax, the way we use the tax system, because we're punishing achievement. And what is a tariff? A tariff is a tax. A tariff is just another name for a tax. And it really ticks me off that Trump falls for this stuff. Because a tariff is a tax. When you tariff a company, it is a cost of doing business. Who pays for that cost? You do. I do. The end consumer. Nobody else pays for it. Who pays corporate taxes? You do. I do. A corporation, the board is not sitting there going, well, I got to write this tax check. No. It's what they're doing is going, well, that's a cost of doing business. And this is going to be embedded in the cost of the product whatever the product is, the service is, when we finish this and the end user goes to buy it, they're going to pay the taxes, because that is all a cost of doing business. And the cost of doing business is going to be in that product, because we have to make a profit. That's just simple economics, folks. Everyone should know this. Everyone should have learned this in high school, let alone you should have learned it in college, but you're not learning it. But that's by design. So I want you to just make yourself a smarter voter by listening to me and telling your friends about the Victor Armendariz Show. Tell everybody, because trust me, you're going to be a better person for it. And everything I'm telling you is common sense. Everything I'm telling you is common sense. A tariff is a tax. It's a cost of doing business, which is a tax. Anytime you put a burden on companies through taxation, whether you call it a fee, you call it a tax, or you call it a tariff, the individual pays all of those things. Nobody else pays it but the individual. When you and me, when we go to the store and we purchase that final product or we purchase that service, we're paying everything it took to get that service to me, everything that took the product to get it to you, you're paying for all of that. You're paying for all of that. So I don't like tariffs. Don't like them. Just the same thing in Europe. And trust me, folks, wait till the Democrats come out with this one, because trust me, they want to do it. There's something in Europe called a value-added tax. This is a hidden tax on top of all the other taxes that the Euroweenies put on their people. And the Democrats, they would love to do it here. They would love to do it here. So just keep your ear out until you start hearing value-added tax. You're going to hear this stuff because the Democrats have never seen a tax they don't love. And your Democrat Party has lost their mind. It just blows my mind. But anyway, folks, I wasn't even going to go down that rabbit hole yet. But you know, it's easy for me to get on these rants because I want you to understand what the Democrat Party's doing to you. I want my fellow, listen, I know there are like folks listening and, and I love all of you. But as a minority host, I like to directly speak sometimes to my fellow minority voters because I'm tired of them being abused by the Democrat Party. I am tired of my black friends being abused by the Democrat Party. I am tired of my Hispanic friends being abused by the Democrat Party. And if the Republican Party ever starts to abuse us, well, then I'll call them out too. And then maybe we'll find a third party. But right now, I'm a Reaganite. I want to take and shape the Republican Party from within. If we just force the Republican Party back to their values, which there are some good people. Ted Cruz is good people. Rubio is good people. There are good people in there.

0: Scalise is a good dude. I can't even think of all the names. There's a guy, a really good dude in Ohio representative, and I'm going to forget his name. They're good people. And if we do more, if we send more Republicans like those guys who believe in smaller government, they believe in cutting spending, they believe in getting rid of the fraud, you believe in cutting taxes and eventually getting to a fair tax, a consumption tax, so that you're not taxing achievement. Folks, this is the best. We're a free country. We should never have a progressive tax system, but that's what we have. But if you put the right people in charge, we can do more that's good for the American people. And the Democrat Party, they're not the ones. You have a Democrat Party right now that cannot talk ideas with you. They want gas prices to be high. They're telling you that you have to change. You know definitions to be true. You know what definitions of words are. You know somebody who comes across the border illegally is an illegal alien. But what is the Democrat Party? No, it's an undocumented person. No. We're not going to do Marxism in this country. If you come here illegally, you are illegal. And this Mexican, not afraid to be American, who's behind this microphone, I'm not afraid to tell you. And I have family in Mexico who will tell you the same. The people coming up there that aren't doing it the right way, they're illegal. Okay? Don't let Democrats change your vernacular. Don't let them change the definition of words, I should say. And just listen to them. You're not a pregnant woman. You're a birthing person. What the heck does that mean? These people are using Marxism to change definitions of words to manipulate you into being dependent on them. So folks, I'm telling you, you gotta wake up to this. And when you do, you will be liberated. All right, folks. I am Victor Armendariz. This is the Victor Armendariz Show, and we'll be right back.
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3: Saving you money, I'm Hillary Barsky. Fidelity Investments releasing its annual estimate of retiree health care costs, which showed a 7.5% increase from a year ago. The report estimates that a 65-year-old who retires in 2026 can expect to spend on average over $185,000 on health care and medical expenses throughout their retirement. Saving for health care requires a calculated approach, some things you might consider using a health savings account. An HSA is one of the most powerful tools for retirement medical expenses because it offers a triple tax advantage, unlike a flexible spending account. HSA funds roll over from year to year, and once you reach age 65, you can withdraw medical expenses penalty-free for any purpose. Many pre-retirees mistakenly believe that Medicare is entirely free and covers all health expenses, and that is not the case, so you need to be aware of those costs. Saving you money, Hillary Barsky, Fox News.
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5: To the left of Kennesaw on a map, if that helps.
6: To the left of Kennesaw, okay.
7: Would that be west of Kennesaw, you're trying to tell me?
5: This way I'm pointing. So.
6: Okay, this way that I'm pointing.
8: Because east and west is very difficult for people these days. It's to the left of Kennesaw.
6: Have you ever...
8: You mean to the west?
6: Yeah. Have you ever looked at a map before? Caw, man. It's to the left of Kennesaw.
8: Can't tell you how many times I've said that to my wife. Just go south on 400, yeah. Exit, and head east. And she's like, what do you mean?
5: Exactly. Tell her to turn right next time.
6: That's right. And right then she'll east. Know exactly.
8: No, that would not be to the right when you're heading south.
6: Yeah. Fine, just let it go. I won't embarrass him anymore, man. It's not time to pile on the child. You know?
7: Sorry, man. You'll get it. You'll get it. You'll get it. It's fine. Go home, tell your daddy.
8: I turned right like you said. No. No, you didn't.
7: But, yeah, go home and tell your daddy you don't know how to read that. And then tell me how to change a tire. And he's going to feel like the biggest disappointment ever.
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0: Welcome back, ladies and gentlemen. Welcome back to the Victor Armendariz Show. I am Victor Armendariz. You're Mexican, not afraid to be American. Not afraid to be American. Listen, folks, real quick, let me do this. I have an incredible new sponsor that's going to come on board to the Victor Armendariz Show, Crenshaw Auto. 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They're also in Woodstock, Holly Springs area, two locations. 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They're tied in with dealerships. They've got the same equipment that the dealers do, but they're not going to charge you dealer prices. And so they can fix, if you got that check engine light and a local shop is telling you they don't have the computer to read it. And trust me, most local mom and pop shops, they've got something you can order on Amazon or Snap Tools to read your check engine light, but they don't have the full diagnostic capability that Crenshaw has, because Crenshaw has what the dealers have. And so look them up, folks, and we're going to welcome them soon as an official sponsor to the Victor Armendariz Show. Crenshaw Auto, check them out. And if you want to get a head start and you go and call them up, you can tell them Victor sent you, and they'll go ahead and give you 10% off whatever you have done. So that's awesome, folks. So check them out. Okay. So, now I want you to understand. So now you've got some firepower. So you listeners out there, you, no matter what you are, no matter your creed, no matter your skin color, I've given you firepower to go out now and say, listen, I heard this from Victor Armendariz. I heard it from the Mexican Not Afraid to Be American. And don't be afraid to talk to your black friends or your brown friends or yellow, whatever. 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If you don't want to tell him yourself, just have him listen. 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You can catch this show on Spotify, on Apple. There are plenty of ways to let people know that they can come listen to this show. Because if you feel like you can't articulate the things that I am articulating, then have your friends and neighbors, whatever, family members, have them tune into my show. Have them listen to me. Because I'm speaking to you from the heart. I'm speaking to you from experience. And even if you're a white voter and you just want to work hard, the Democrats, they don't like you. If you think for yourself, they don't like you. The Democrat Party is doing nothing but abusing the crap out of voters. And I'm sick and tired of it, folks. Listen, I'm not angry. I'm just right. And I want you to understand. I want you to have firepower. I want you to feel comfortable to either talk to your friends that are on the fence or introduce them to this show. 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And who doesn't want to listen to the Kimmer? listen, folks, you can get all of us. All of us. 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So, and tell people about it. because you've got to have this kind of firepower. You need to be able to go to minority voters and say, listen, the Democrat Party is taking advantage of you. They're lying to you. Listen, I promise you, brown families, black families, Hispanic families,

They put the kibosh, they put the 86 on school choice in Washington, D.C., a place where there are just failures. You can't swing a dead cat and not hit a failing school in Washington, D.C., a failing government school. But they want your kid, they want your black child or your brown child or your white child, children, they want you stuck in a government school that's failing. They don't believe in school choice. That's your Democrat Party. So if you're looking for reasons to vote for Republicans, maybe you don't like Trump. I don't care. Maybe you don't like the Republican name because you've been told all your life that they're something that they're not. Whatever. But you know in your heart, that what the Democrat Party is doing is wrong. You know that men shouldn't be able to dress up as women and beat the snot out of women in their sports. You know that. You know it's wrong for these players to smack Caitlin Clark around and get away with it. You know it's wrong. You know it's wrong for that player to knock Sophie's teeth out on the basketball court. You know that's wrong, but she's getting away with it. Now, maybe she'll be penalized or whatever, but whatever. They tried to get away with it. They even penalized Sophie. Sophia Cunningham apparently put her face into this girl's elbow, and they gave Sophie the foul. How ridiculous is this? You know this is wrong. You know what the Democrat Party is doing is wrong. You know that socialism is not going to work. Never has, never will. You know communism is bad. And when you see, look at this lady in Wisconsin, the running for governor. All over her social media, just a few months or year or whatever ago, she was posting, and even years ago when before Musk made this a freedom platform, this lady was telling you what she really thought. She was telling you what she wants to do. She wants to defund the police everywhere, all over her social media. Defund the police, defund the police, defund the police. And now she's running for governor. And what did she say the other day? Oh, well, now, if you listen, like I always say, if you listen to these people, they will mistakenly tell you who they are. And I believe it was a Fox News lady that was interviewing this lady out there running for governor, who I can't remember her name, but I don't want to elevate her anyway. But she was asked, the Fox News correspondent asked this candidate, well, you said you wanted you said more than once you want to defund the police. You want taxes high. You want all this socialism. You want communism. You said all this stuff. So you're going to do it if you're elected governor. And you know what she said? Oh, well, what we need to do is we need to evolve. We need people to evolve. Well, you know what she meant by that? See, she thinks you're not smart enough. She thinks this Mexican not afraid to be American is not smart enough to figure this out. What she meant by we need people to evolve, she means she's going to lie to you now, tell you what she thinks you need to hear to vote for her. And once she's in power, she will revert to all the socialism and communism. So she's going to tell you, well, no, I'm not going to defund the police. We need people to evolve. What does that mean? We need the voter to evolve into socialism and communism. So I'm going to tell you what you want to hear now so I get enough of you to vote for me. She even said, I'm paraphrasing, but she basically said, I'm going to tell you I don't want to defund the police because I need Trump voters. I need people who are mad at Trump to vote for me. Because unfortunately, there's a lot of uninformed voters. There's a lot of low information voters out there who are mad that it's still high costs. There's still high prices at the grocery store. Listen, I'm not going to lie to you. Tariffs are causing prices to remain high. I'm sorry if you get mad at me, but it's the truth. And if you're a Republican out there, and the worst thing you can do is act like a Democrat, the worst thing you can do is go tell blue-collar, low-information voters that they don't see what their lying eyes see. Democrats do that. And now I'm seeing Republicans start to do it. I'm starting to see Republicans start to blame the little bit of inflation, this high inflation that's still here because of Biden. I'm starting to see Republicans now, they want to blame everything except the fact that, yeah, when you have high gas prices, it's gonna slow the fall of inflation. And when you have tariffs, you're taxing people and that's gonna cause prices high, to stay high. I'm sorry, that's just a fact. That's economics. And it's just, and that's what's killing me, because every one of Trump's economic policy is a growth policy and is the right policy except for tariffs. Everything Trump is doing is growth except for tariffs. And so, and then you add gas prices to it, and what does Trump do? He goes, it sounds like a Democrat. It sounds like Bernie Sanders when he wants to blame gas stations for high gas prices. No. What's going on in Iran is causing instability, it's not a bad thing. We need to do, I am 100%, don't misunderstand me, I'm 100% with President Trump on Iran. I want to finish it, so I do want him to hurry up and finish it, but I also understand he knows things that I don't know, and I trust him. Donald Trump has great instincts in foreign policy, so I trust him. So I understand the gas prices are going to be high because of instability, and Trump should know that. President Trump should know that. But to come out and blame gas companies, give me a freaking break, you sound like a Democrat. And it

0: really pisses me off. Because you just be straight with the American people. Once we're done with Iran, prices are going to fall. The prices are going to fall. Now, get rid of your tariffs, and you'll start combating that right away. You'll get inflation down. Folks, listen, this is not rocket science. This isn't hard stuff. This is hard stuff. And I'm going to be honest with you. Trump is the right guy to be there, but he's got to change some of the policies. Not all, but some. All right, folks, listen, I'm Victor Armendariz. Don't go anywhere. If you're listening to the radio show, switch over to podcast, and you're going to get some more shows, some free show. I'm Victor Armendariz. We'll be right back on the podcast.
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6: How are you pleading the fifth?
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7: And that's what I'm saying. That's what I was actually trying to say. Like, you don't even have something that you need to plead the fifth to because there's no crime.
6: I gave the example earlier. If Tug Cowart had run, let's say, a Ponzi scheme and was federally prosecuted, if he went in front of any sort of congressional hearing and was asked about that Ponzi scheme, he cannot plead the fifth. If he received a presidential pardon for it, he has to be forthcoming with the information that pardon applied to. So he is actually in a situation where he's pleading the fifth. So it causes a conundrum of like, what was your pardon for?
7: Yeah, what are you pleading the fifth for if there's no crime?
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8: Saving you money, I'm Hillary Barsky. Fidelity Investments releasing its annual estimate of retiree health care costs, which showed a 7.5% increase from a year ago. The report estimates that a 65-year-old who retires in 2026 can expect to spend on average over $185,000 on health care and medical expenses throughout their retirement. Saving for health care requires a calculated approach, some things you might consider using a health savings account. An HSA is one of the most powerful tools for retirement medical expenses because it offers a triple tax advantage, unlike a flexible spending account. HSA funds roll over from year to year, and once you reach age 65, you can withdraw medical expenses penalty-free for any purpose. Many pre-retirees mistakenly believe that Medicare is entirely free and covers all health expenses, and that is not the case, so you need to be aware of those costs. Saving you money, Hillary Barsky, Fox News.
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11: 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My name's Kevin McAlpin. Evan and I are happy to have you with us, and we've got a lot to get to on the program today. Coming up in just a few moments, if you're 3 to 5 years away from retirement, Evan's going to help ensure it's a choice instead of a surprise. Plus, later on, we're going to give you three reasons why now's a great time for a mid-year financial checkup. We'll get to that and a whole lot more, but first things first, we do say hello to the man of the hour and my good buddy Evan Ward, back from an excursion to Alaska. And man, you and I were talking, I think I got to put this now on my bucket list. Sounds like you just had a terrible time up there, didn't you?
12: Yeah, well, first off, going from, you know, 100 degrees and 100% humidity to didn't get above 60, 70 degrees, was pretty nice. But yeah, beautiful, man. It was once in a lifetime. Really cool trip.
11: Well, I know you're a Southern boy at heart. I know you enjoy the warmer temperatures. So it's good to have you back in. I'm sure we've got plenty of heat and humidity, to share with you over the next couple of months. So you're back, and I'm sure it hit you in the face as soon as you got off the plane coming back. But folks, if you're tuned in, you're inching closer to retirement. Maybe it's one of those bucket list trips like Evan just took up to Alaska, a cruise, or maybe you're just trying to go across the country and see family and friends, and you want to make sure your plan includes not only the income piece, but the spending piece as well. Evan and his team at Atlas Retirement help listeners just like you right here in the Atlanta metro area day in and day out. 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And if you want to learn more, 678-252-5224 is the number. Again, 678-252-5224, online at atlasretirement.net. So, Evan, I know we talk a lot on this show about technology and the way things continue to evolve at a really rapid pace, but I want to take you back pre-technology that we're used to, right? You used to have the milkman delivering door to door. You used to have street lights lit by hand and telephone operators manually connected calls by plugging cables into switchboards. But as we know, technology has made a lot of those jobs obsolete. Now we know AI is raising similar questions for some workers as they approach retirement. Saw this new analysis from Boston College's Center for Retirement Research finds older workers in jobs with greater exposure to AI are becoming a little bit more likely to leave the workforce since the rise of tools like ChatGPT. So let's talk to those folks out there, Evan. They're in their 50s, maybe low 60s. They're worried technology could change their career plans. How can you really help ensure retirement remains a choice rather than a surprise that comes out of left field?
12: Yeah, it's funny. You see those old movies of the switchboard operators, and I remember as a kid thinking, that's a real thing. That was such a foreign concept to me. And we're going to see similar things in our lifetimes as well. And that's where you get into two things. I mean, from a business perspective, we've got to always be challenging ourselves to adapt to new things. But from a retirement perspective, it's making sure you have a plan in place to be able to react to whatever the world happens around us. Mm-hmm. There's things that we don't control. And, you know, I never thought AI and taking over, you know, some of the job force would be part of that. But the reality is, as we get older, that's not really a new thing. I mean, we've heard golden parachute conversations for years. One of the companies I used to do a lot of work with, big household, you know, name brand company, one of the largest employers in the world. And that was a routine, you know, you get into your 50s, 60s, they would, you know, say, hey, we'll give you a retirement package, retire you early a couple of years, replace you with two kids that make half what you make, right? Mm-hmm. And so having that sense of reality that, hey, that is a possibility if you're in those kind of jobs, and even more so with this AI curve. And so what do we do from a financial perspective to take advantage of that? Well, it starts with something that we say over and over again on this show is have an income plan. Mm-hmm. Most people, that is step one in our process, and most people fail that step. They have a hope. They have a, well, I've got this amount of assets, and if everything works out well, I'll be fine. And candidly, it's not your fault. My industry, I talked to a gentleman the other day. Now, his circumstance a little different in that he got disabled in a very physical job, so he wasn't able to, you know, work as long as he'd planned. But he's 53 years old, and he's going to be disabled, and he's going to have to retire at the end of the year. So 2027 at 53, he's going to have to figure out the rest of his life. Mm-hmm. And when we first met him, he said, you know, I've talked to some other, you know, big name firms, and their advice was, hey, look, with what you have saved up, you take 4% a year. We should make around 8% a year in returns. You should be fine for the rest of your life. And that logically isn't bad advice. It's just incomplete advice mm-hmm. because it doesn't, one, actually turn into a plan. So first problem is it's the first step of evaluation, but it's not planning. That's just evaluation. Okay, yeah, you have the right resources to make things work. If I had all the parts to make an automobile sitting in my driveway, that's awesome. That's not an automobile. Because I don't know how to put that together. Mm-hmm. I'm not not a car guy. I wish I was. Got a lot of buddies that are.
11: Yeah.
12: I couldn't take the pieces sitting in my driveway and turn it into something that could drive me to the grocery store and back. Couldn't do it. Mm-hmm. Same thing with our financial assets. You might have all the pieces sitting in your driveway, sitting in your bank account, sitting in your investment account or 401k account. Great. That's an awesome first step. Means you have the right resources. A lot of people don't. But then what? Mm-hmm. Because that's not a plan, and it's definitely not an automobile going to drive you to the grocery store and back. And so the first place we start is that income plan. Okay. The second problem with that analysis, and again, this is what my industry advises most people to do, is exactly those words. I promise you, there's a number of people listening right now. They're like, yeah, I went to one of those big name wirehouses and they said, yeah, take four, we'll make eight, you should be fine. Mm-hmm. Well, there's an important word in there that should alarm you, and it's that should be fine. Yes, if it goes exactly like that, if the market makes eight every year, without fail, and you always only need 4% a year, every year, without fail, and nothing ever changes in your life and in the world around you, then yeah, you'll be fine. But guess what never happens? Life is never like clockwork. When was the last time the market made 8% in 1 year or back-to-back years, let alone every year for the next 40 years? Secondly, when in your life have you ever had the same expenses every week, every month, every year for the rest of your life? That's not the way the real world works.
11: Right.
12: Things fluctuate. And so what I told this gentleman is, I was like, well, let me ask you one question. Because he was already a little skeptical of the advice, hey, make eight, take four, you'll probably be all right. He was already a little skeptical, but he couldn't really put a finger on why he was skeptical of it. And that word should or probably was part of it, right? Mm-hmm. But the other part is, well, yeah, but what happens if your expenses spike in a year? Or a more likely outcome, or just as likely outcome, is what if the market doesn't make eight every year? What if we have a 2022 and the market's down 20 to 30%? Mm-hmm. Well, that money you thought, because again, 4% of your original number sounds great. But if in the first couple of years, the market drops 20, 30%, and that's not even talking about 08. If we did have another 08, you're talking 40, 50%, right? Does the math still work, taking 4% of that original value and making 8 every future year? It's just 1 year at the beginning, 20, 30, 40% loss. That math does not work.
11: Mm-hmm.
12: Could be 8 every year for the rest of your life. It does not matter. That math fails, and it fails rapidly and ugly because you can't be 5 to 10 years in retirement, go broke, and then wonder what's next. That doesn't work, or at least I hope you don't plan on that, right? And so that's really what we get down to, is you've got to have an income plan that is locked in place so that you have a plan, and then flexible enough that you can adapt to what is inevitably going to happen, which is spikes in your expenses, drops and spikes in the market, how long you live, health concerns, inflation, all these things that if you had gone back in time 10 years ago and I told you, hey, the inflation is going to be 12, 15%, just out of the blue, No, that's happened once in the late 70s. Never going to happen again. Well, guess what? It did. Never going to happen until it does.
6: Right.
12: Interest rates are going to drop to less than to almost zero in 2020. No, yeah. No, the Federal Reserve is going to drop interest rates to zero in the U.S. negative in some major European countries like Germany. No way. That's never happened before till it did a few years ago. A scenario where the stock and bond market is both down 20 to 30% in a year, like 2022, never going to happen. Those things don't work that way until they did.
6: Mm-hmm.
12: And so if you don't have a plan to adapt to those changes in the environment that is sustainable, not for a year, but for the rest of your life, then you fail the first test. And then the rest of the tests don't matter. Right? How much risk you're taking? Are you paying the right amount of fees? Are you getting about the right amount of return? Do you have other things in place to have a better quality of life? None of those things, all those are terribly important, but none of them matter until you pass the first test.
11: Schedule a complimentary time to sit down with Evan Ward. Start putting that income plan together today. Evan and his team at Atlas Retirement, they're just a phone call away. And folks, if you want to learn more, you want to get the ball rolling, you want to start the process, it all begins with one call to 678-252-5224. 678-252-5224. 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That's atlasretirement.net. And Evan, for those folks listening, I'm sure the market can feel a little confusing these days. If that's you, well, I promise you, you are not alone. Investment manager Charles Babrinsky recently told CNBC that one emotion seems to be driving a whole lot of investors here these days.
13: Yeah, at any given time, there are times in which people are overly greedy or overly fearful. And I think right now it's absolutely the case that we're in overly greedy mode. There is FOMO all over this market. And indicators that people talk about, whether it's your cab driver asking you about his latest AI wins, or it's one of your kids telling you you got to get with it and invest more in technology, all of these things tend to be signs of euphoria, and it's never good to be buying when everybody's buying.
11: And obviously, to follow that up, Evan, nobody wants to feel like they're sitting on the sidelines, right? This is North Georgia's retirement game plan. We're building a game plan. You don't want to be sitting on the sidelines, but let's talk about how you help people in retirement, or at least close to retirement, really benefit with the market without that fear of missing out, that FOMO, if you will, really driving their financial decisions.
12: I love this question because it dovetails perfectly into where we left off on the last question, right? So let's say you have that income plan in place. The second most common problem that people have is this experience right here. If you called your financial advisor and said, hey, the market's at an all-time high, which would be true, what would the answer be? And you're like, hey, listen, I'm good. I don't need to be overly aggressive. I'm not behind the eight ball as far as financial planning getting me to where I want to be. The answer they would give you, because I've heard it 1,000 times, I heard it in 2022 and 08 and 2000 and every point in between, was, hey, the market's at an all-time high, the market's red hot. You'd be a fool to sell out of a market this high. In fact, we actually think you should double down because there's really a lot of money to be made. And then if you call them when the market's selling off in a major way, right, 2022, 08, pick your time, and you said, hey, look, the market's tanking, what should I do? They'd be, only a fool sells out of a market this bad. You take a paper loss and turn it into a real loss, and only a crazy person would do that. In fact, now's a good buying opportunity. We think you should buy more.
6: Mm.
12: That's the same advice you're going to get from the same person, and both are wrong. Both are dead wrong, not because they're wrong for everybody, but because they're incomplete, right? So if the market's red hot, what's your plan? Does staying in certain investments when we're really confident in those investments in a red hot market? Because again, an all-time high today is only good for today. Tomorrow could be a new all-time high. Mm-hmm. I mean, that's really what we've seen most of the last 20 years, like I said, except for 2022. And, you know, obviously COVID era in early 2020, but even the back end of 2020 was really good. So my point being is that's not wrong necessarily. It's just terribly incomplete. And together, it's dead wrong.
6: Mm.
12: But that's the advice you're going to get. So what I would say for most people is you can't be on either extreme. And you won't be on either extreme if you have a plan ahead of time. And here's what I mean. In March of this year, the stock market lost 5 to 6%, depending on the exact day that we're talking about. But most people experienced a 10 to 12% loss because they were heavily invested in tech stocks.
0: Right.
12: So they actually took more of a loss in the market as a whole. And then a lot of folks were panicking. I had clients call me going, oh my gosh, should I be worried? And I said, well, first off, let's look at your actual returns. We're not seeing any of those kind of negatives the way the market as a whole is dealing with because of the plan that we have in place. But then more importantly, the portion of the money we are taking any kind of risk, again, we're not losing the numbers I gave you. We're actually in really good shape comparatively. But even if we were down, it's the portion of your money that you don't need to rely on month in, month out, right? So we can afford to wait for the market to come back if that's the case. On the flip side, those people that did panic, I got calls from folks for the first time in April going, oh my gosh, I was so worried about March, I sold. And now the market's up 10 to 12% in April. And I mean, it recouped the March losses in 2 weeks.
0: Oh.
12: And if you didn't panic, then you, March wasn't fun. We did a lot better than the market, but March wasn't fun for most people. And then April, not only did you make back what anything you lost, you made more, right? Mm-hmm. And since then, it's been pretty hot. Point being is, one, can't make emotional decisions. Because when you do that, you could be that guy, fear of missing out, making bad decisions because you're worried about missing out. And I do agree, anytime everybody thinks it's a good idea to buy something, that's probably a bad sign.
0: Yeah.
12: Flip side is, if you panic about a loss, one, we're making emotional decisions. And two, I would argue you don't really have an investment plan either.
0: Mm-hmm.
12: Because if you have an investment plan and you're sticking to it, one, you can take the emotion out of the equation. And two, a 10% loss in a month, it's not what any of us want to see.
0: Right.
12: Certainly, well, we try to do much better than and have had good history doing. But two, you don't have to worry because you know it's not going to affect your day-to-day cash flow. It's not going to affect your long-term retirement plan. It's all part of the plan.
0: Mm-hmm.
12: You knew there were going to be peaks and valleys, and you knew that the money that we were taking that risk with wasn't something you had to rely on tomorrow. And if you know that going in, it's a lot easier to do what, again, experts say, which is take the emotion out of it, don't panic, good or bad. Well, that's really easy when you have a plan and you know, hey, there's going to be some plays that don't go our way, there's going to be some plays that go our way, and as long as we just stick to the plan, we'll be all right. But it all starts with having a plan in place so that those surprises aren't really surprises,
0: mm-hmm.
12: good or bad.
11: And if you'd like to take action today, it all starts with one call to Evan Ward and his team at Atlas Retirement. 678-252-5224 is the number. 678-252-5224. 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And he'll cover it all from income planning to insurance planning, Social Security optimization to tax efficient strategies, that and so much more. All starts with one call. 678-252-5224. 678-252-5224. So Evan, I know we talk a lot of sports on this show. Football season, it's hard to believe it's right around the corner, but one thing that was front and center recently was baseball's All-Star game. It took place in Philly back on July 14th, and really the All-Star break gives teams a chance to kind of assess where they are, look at the standings, and more importantly, decide what adjustments need to be made for the second half of the year. It's also when the GM takes stock of what's working and maybe what isn't. So now that we're more than halfway through 2026, let's talk about why now is a great time for our listeners to really get that financial checkup, if you would.
12: Well, it's a really good analogy to our lives, right?
0: Mm-hmm.
12: I mean, as you near retirement, you're not at the end. You're not at the finish line. You're a little past the halfway point. I mean, I'm 44 and, you know, hopefully I'm at the halfway point.
11: Me too.
12: Right. But the point is, once we get in our 50s and 60s, you're July, mid to late July compared to the year, right? And similar to a baseball team, especially when you're winning, you got to evaluate and say, okay, am I on track and do I have the ceiling to be able to you know, take home a ring, mm-hmm. right? That's what every, what's the point of playing if you're not going for a ring, right? And I think our lives are the same way. When you get to that nearing or entering retirement, you're a little past the midway point. That's all the more reason that we've got to do some serious self-evaluation on a constant basis. The Braves GM is evaluating the team day in, day out to say, okay, record looks good. Do we have the personnel to win it in the playoffs? Because no one takes home a trophy for having the best regular season record.
6: Right.
12: If not, the 90s Braves that I grew up on, you grew up on, would have taken home a ton of trophies. They got one.
6: Right.
12: Right? Same thing in our lives. Being great at 50, but being overexposed in the market, having no income plan, I would argue no investment plan if you're worried about the ups and downs of the market, and not being prepared for what is my, you know, what am I going to do about inflation, healthcare and retirement, all these things that, that we have to focus on as we get closer or into retirement. If you don't already have those plans, one, and two, if you're not evaluating it game in, game out, day in, day out, year in, year out, to say, okay, am I still in good enough shape that when I retire, I'm taking home the ring? I'm taking home the trophy. Because if not, what are you working 40, 50 years of your life mm-hmm. to get to that point if you're not planning on winning the championship? So that doesn't mean you need to be overly focused on the things that you don't have time for, because who has time to watch the market all day, every day, other than guys like me that do this for a living? But if you don't have somebody like me on the team, that GM evaluating it for you, then you're the GM. Even if you don't want to be. Even if you, well, I'm not really the GM. I don't have one, but no, guess what? You are.
6: Yeah.
12: You're the GM. You're just not paying attention, mm-hmm. right? So pay attention to it, or bring somebody in with an expertise there to do that. But make sure that that GM's the guy that the matches your team, right? Like the Yankees can have a different kind of GM than the Tampa Bay Rays, because their payroll is so much higher. You don't really have to be minding every nickel. Mm-hmm. Braves are kind of in between, where they've got to have, they got enough, they can go for it, but they've got to have the right spend, you know, they got to spend their money the right way. And so that's the same thing in our lives. Some of you guys might be the Yankees. You're so far ahead of the curve, it doesn't really matter whether you mind every dollar and cents. But guess what? Those folks are even more motivated to make sure that all their money's working favorably for them. Mm-hmm. And you don't have to be the Rays to say, I got to mind every penny to make sure I'm maximizing my value and putting myself in a place to win. All walks of life, the key is having a GM in baseball that fits your team. Well, it's the same thing with the financial advisor. You've got to have a financial advisor that can fit into what you're dealing with. This is who I am. This is where I'm at resource-wise. Do I have a GM? One. Do I have an income plan? Two. Do I have an investment plan that will allow me to take the risks responsibly to put myself ahead of the curve, but not so much risk that I'm uncomfortable or it puts me in jeopardy of being able to have a successful retirement? And so if you have a question mark about any of those three things, give us a call. We'd love to sit down with you, evaluate where you're at, meet you where you are, and say, okay, this is what you're working with. And then based on that, do we have a roster, or can we put together a roster that can win you a championship? But here's the beauty of it. Most of the time, the answer is yes. Mm-hmm. There's very few people that we meet, and it's like, man, we really have no chance of getting you where you want to be. What can we be doing now to put ourselves in a position to do that in the future? And that starts with us meeting with you and just evaluating, who do you have on the roster? You know, what assets do we have and what are they doing for you? And what kind of plan needs to be in place to get you to your destination on time, safely?
11: Folks, we know even first place teams in the big leagues, they don't typically stand pat for the second half of the year. We know markets can change, tax laws evolve, life will happen. And if your financial plan hasn't been reviewed recently, you'd like to get that mid-year checkup, really see where you are. Maybe you set some goals for yourself in 2026. You want to get a little progress report on where you are here as we enter the back half of the calendar year. It all starts with one call to Evan Ward and his team at Atlas Retirement. And again, they help listeners just like you right here in the Atlanta metro area day in and and day out, and he's standing by to do the same for you at 678-252-5224, 678-252-5224. And again, folks, there's no cost, there's no obligation, just an opportunity to see some things your portfolio could be missing out on that could have a long-term impact in your retirement. 678-252-5224, 678-252-5224. Well, Evan, I know there's a lot of folks that are very jealous. Maybe they're going to book their Alaska cruise now that they've heard all about your opportunity. And before we do run out of time, sir, it's been a great show as always. I'm going to leave the floor all yours for the final word.
12: Well, you know, we talked a lot today about having a plan in place, working at it, making sure that it's working for you. But man, you still got to enjoy life, right? You still got to take that Alaskan trip, or you got to do that bucket list trip. And so it reminded me of a quote from Eleanor Roosevelt, of all people. The purpose of life is to live it, to taste experience to the utmost, to reach out eagerly without fear for newer or richer experience. The same is true with your financial assets. Same is true with retirement. Enjoy retirement. 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And where we try to fit into that is by taking the day-to-day stresses out of preparing for retirement and then living in retirement so that you can enjoy what you've worked so hard to achieve.
2: 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Investing involves risk, including the potential loss of principal, and any references to protection, safety, or lifetime income generally refer to fixed insurance products, never securities or investments. Insurance guarantees are backed by the financial strength and claims-paying abilities of the issuing carrier. 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It is not intended to be used as the sole basis for financial decisions, nor should it be construed as advice designed to meet the particular needs of an individual situation. Atlas Retirement LLC is not permitted to offer, and no statement made during the show shall constitute tax or legal advice. Our firm is not affiliated with or endorsed by the U.S. government or any governmental agency. The information and opinions contained herein provided by third parties have been obtained from sources believed to be reliable, but accuracy and completeness cannot be guaranteed by Atlas Retirement LLC. 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
19: 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Thanks to Elle Langley and Morgan Wallen, who currently stand at number one on the singles and album charts, respectively. And to Taylor Swift's return to country for I Knew It, I Knew You. And newcomer Stella Lefty officially joining the ranks of hitmakers with her single Boston. Meantime, Langley's Choosing Texas, the biggest single of the year so far, maintains its number one perch on the chart and its 16th history-making week at that position. Billy Joel is going on hiatus. The country singer informed fans during his concert in Salt Lake City, Utah last week, saying, "I'm fixing to take some time off and heal." The singer's tour break comes after he finalized his divorce from Bunny XO last month. That's Fox Country on Fox News.
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11: 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My name's Kevin McAlpin. Evan and I are happy to have you with us, and we've got a lot to get to on the program today. Coming up in just a few moments, if you're 3 to 5 years away from retirement, Evan's going to help ensure it's a choice instead of a surprise. Plus, later on, we're going to give you three reasons why now is a great time for a mid-year financial checkup. We'll get to that and a whole lot more. But first things first, we do say hello to the man of the hour and my good buddy, Evan Ward, back from an excursion to Alaska. And man, you and I were talking. I think I got to put this now on my bucket list. Sounds like you just had a terrible time up there, didn't you?
12: Yeah, well, first off, going from, you know, 100 degrees and 100% humidity to, didn't get above 60, 70 degrees, was pretty nice. But yeah, beautiful, man. It was once in a lifetime. Really cool trip.
11: Well, I know you're a Southern boy at heart. I know you enjoy the warmer temperatures. So it's good to have you back. And I'm sure we've got plenty of heat and humidity, to share with you over the next couple of months. So you're back, and I'm sure it hits you in the face as soon as you got off the plane coming back. But folks, if you're tuned in, you're inching closer to retirement. Maybe it's one of those bucket list trips like Evan just took up to Alaska, a cruise, or maybe you're just trying to go across the country and see family and friends, and you want to make sure your plan includes not only the income piece, but the spending piece as well. Evan and his team at Atlas Retirement help listeners just like you right here in the Atlanta metro area day in and day out. Check those items off the bucket list. And if you want to learn more, 678-252-5224 is the number. Again, 678-252-5224, online at atlasretirement.net. So, Evan, I know we talk a lot on this show about technology and the way things continue to evolve at a really rapid pace, but I want to take you back pre-technology that we're used to, right? You used to have the milkman delivering door to door. You used to have street lights lit by hand and telephone operators manually connected calls by plugging cables into switchboards. But as we know, technology has made a lot of those jobs obsolete. Now we know AI is raising similar questions for some workers as they approach retirement. Saw this new analysis from Boston College's Center for Retirement Research finds older workers in jobs with greater exposure to AI are becoming a little bit more likely to leave the workforce since the rise of tools like ChatGPT. So let's talk to those folks out there, Evan. They're in their 50s, maybe low 60s. They're worried technology could change their career plans. How can you really help ensure retirement remains a choice rather than a surprise that comes out of left field?
12: Yeah, it's funny. You see those old movies of the switchboard operators, and I remember as a kid thinking, that's a real thing. That was such a foreign concept to me. And we're going to see similar things in our lifetimes as well. And that's where you get into two things. I mean, from a business perspective, we've got to always be challenging ourselves to adapt to new things. But from a retirement perspective, it's making sure you have a plan in place to be able to react to whatever the world happens around us. Mm-hmm. There's things that we don't control. And, you know, I never thought AI and taking over, you know, some of the job force would be part of that. But the reality is, as we get older, that's not really a new thing. I mean, we've heard golden parachute conversations for years. One of the companies I used to do a lot of work with, big household, you know, name brand company, one of the largest employers in the world. And that was a routine, you know, you get into your 50s, 60s, they would you know, tell you, hey, we'll give you a retirement package. Retire you early a couple of years, replace you with two kids that make half what you make, right? Mm-hmm. And so having that sense of reality that, hey, that is a possibility if you're in those kind of jobs, and even more so with this AI curve. And so what do we do from a financial perspective to take advantage of that? Well, it starts with something that we say over and over again on this show is have an income plan. Mm-hmm. Most people, that is step one in our process, and most people fail that step. They have a hope. They have a, well, I've got this amount of assets, and if everything works out well, I'll be fine. And candidly, it's not your fault. My industry, I talked to a gentleman the other day. Now, his circumstance a little different in that he got disabled in a very physical job, so he wasn't able to, you know, work as long as he'd planned, but he's 53 years old. And he's going to be disabled and he's going to have to retire at the end of the year. So 2027 at 53, he's going to have to figure out the rest of his life. Mm-hmm. And when we first met him, he said, you know, I've talked to some other, you know, big name firms and their advice was, hey, look, with what you have saved up, you take 4% a year. We should make around 8% a year in returns. You should be fine for the rest of your life. And that logically isn't bad advice, it's just incomplete advice. Mm-hmm. Because it doesn't, one, actually turn into a plan. So first problem is it's the first step of evaluation, but it's not planning. That's just evaluation. Okay, yeah, you have the right resources to make things work. If I had all the parts to make an automobile sitting in my driveway, that's awesome. That's not an automobile. Because I don't know how to put that together. Mm-hmm. I'm not a car guy. I wish I was. Got a lot of buddies that are.
0: Yeah.
12: I couldn't take the pieces sitting in my driveway and turn it into something that could drive me to the grocery store and back. Couldn't do it. Mm-hmm. Same thing with our financial assets. You might have all the pieces sitting in your driveway, sitting in your bank account, sitting in your investment account or 401k account. Great. That's an awesome first step. Means you have the right resources. A lot of people don't. But then what? Mm-hmm. Because that's not a plan, and it's definitely not an automobile going to drive you to a grocery store and back. And so the first place we start is that income plan, okay? The second problem with that analysis, and again, this is what my industry advises most people to do, is exactly those words. I promise you, there's a number of people listening right now. They're like, yeah, I went to one of those big-name wirehouses, and they said, yeah, take four, we'll make eight, you should be fine. Mm-hmm. Well, there's an important word in there that should alarm you, and it's that should. Be fine. Yes, if it goes exactly like that, if the market makes eight every year without fail, and you always only need 4% a year every year without fail, and nothing ever changes in your life and in the world around you, then yeah, you'll be fine. But guess what never happens? Life is never like clockwork. When was the last time the market made 8% in 1 year or back-to-back years, let alone every year for the next 40 years? Secondly, when in your life have you ever had the same expenses every week, every month, every year for the rest of your life? That's not the way the real world works.
0: Right.
12: Things fluctuate. And so what I told this gentleman is, I was like, well, let me ask you one question. Because he was already a little skeptical of the advice, hey, make eight, take four, you'll probably be all right. He was already a little skeptical, but he couldn't really put a finger on why he was skeptical of it. And that word should or probably was part of it, right? Mm-hmm. But the other part is, well, yeah, but what happens if your expenses spike in a year? Or a more likely outcome, or just as likely outcome, is what if the market doesn't make eight every year? What if we have a 2022 and the market's down 20 to 30%? Mm-hmm. Well, that money you thought, because again, 4% of your original number sounds great. But if in the first couple of years the market drops 20, 30%, and that's not even talking about 08. If we did have another 08, you're talking 40, 50%, right? Does the math still work taking 4% of that original value and making 8 every future year? It's just 1 year at the beginning, 20, 30, 40% loss. That math does not work.
0: Mm-hmm.
12: Could be 8 every year for the rest of your life. It does not matter. That math fails, and it fails rapidly and ugly because you can't be 5 to 10 years in retirement, go broke, and then wonder what's next. That doesn't work. Or at least I hope you don't plan on that, right? And so that's really what we get down to is you've got to have an income plan that is locked in place so that you have a plan, and then flexible enough that you can adapt to what is inevitably going to happen, which is spikes in your expenses, drops and spikes in the market, how long you live, health concerns, inflation, all these things that if you had gone back in time 10 years ago and I told you, hey, the inflation is going to be 12-15% just out of the blue. No, that's happened once in the late 70s. Never going to happen again. Well, guess what? It did. Never going to happen until it does.
0: Right.
12: Interest rates are going to drop to less than to almost zero in 2020. No, yeah, no, the Federal Reserve is going to drop interest rates to zero in the U.S. negative in some major European countries like Germany. No way. That's never happened before till it did a few years ago. A scenario where the stock and bond market is both down 20-30% in a year, like 2022, never going to happen. Those things don't work that way until they did.
0: Mm-hmm.
12: And so if you don't have a plan to adapt to those changes in the environment that is sustainable, not for a year, but for the rest of your life, then you fail the first test. And then the rest of the tests don't matter, right? How much risk you're taking, are you paying the right amount of fees, are you getting about the right amount of return, do you have other things in place to have a better quality of life? None of those things, all those are terribly important. But none of them matter until you pass the first test.
11: Schedule a complimentary time to sit down with Evan Ward. 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Evan and his team at Atlas Retirement, they're just a phone call away. And folks, if you want to learn more, you want to get the ball rolling, you want to start the process, it all begins with one call to 678-252-5224. 678-252-5224. 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And Evan, for those folks listening, I'm sure the market can feel a little confusing these days. If that's you, well, I promise you, you are not alone. Investment manager Charles Babrinsky recently told CNBC that one emotion seems to be driving a whole lot of investors here these days.
13: Yeah, at any given time, there are times in which people are overly greedy or overly fearful. And I think right now it's absolutely the case that we're in overly greedy mode. There is FOMO all over this market. And the indicators that people talk about, whether it's your cab driver asking you about his latest AI wins, or it's one of your kids telling you you got to get with it and invest more in technology, all of these things tend to be signs of euphoria. And it's never good to be buying when everybody's buying.
11: And obviously, to follow that up, Evan, nobody wants to feel like they're sitting on the sidelines, right? This is North Georgia's retirement game plan. We're building a game plan. You don't want to be sitting on the sidelines, but let's talk about how you help people in retirement, or at least close to retirement, really benefit with the market without that fear of missing out, that FOMO, if you will, really driving their financial decisions.
12: I love this question because it dovetails perfectly into where we left off on the last question, right? So let's say you have that income plan in place. The second most common problem that people have is this experience right here. If you called your financial advisor and said, hey, the market's at an all-time high, which would be true, what would the answer be? And you're like, hey, listen, I'm good. I don't need to be overly aggressive. I'm not behind the eight ball as far as financial planning getting me to where I want to be. The answer they would give you, because I've heard it 1,000 times, I heard it in 2022 and 08 and 2000 and every point in between, was, hey, the market's at an all-time high, the market's red hot, you'd be a fool to sell out of a market this high. In fact, we actually think you should double down because there's really a lot of money to be made. And then if you call them when the market's selling off in a major way, right, 2022, 08, pick your time, and you said, hey, look, the market's tanking. What should I do? They'd be, only a fool sells out of a market this bad. You take a paper loss and turn it into a real loss, and only a crazy person would do that. In fact, now's a good buying opportunity. We think you should buy more.
0: Mm.
12: That's the same advice you're going to get from the same person, and both are wrong. Mm. Both are dead wrong, not because they're wrong for everybody, but because they're incomplete,
0: mm-hmm.
12: right? So if the market's red hot, what's your plan? Does staying in certain investments when we're really confident in those investments in a red hot market? Because again, an all-time high today is only good for today. Tomorrow could be a new all-time high. Mm-hmm. I mean, that's really what we've seen most of the last 20 years, like I said, except for 2022. and, you know, obviously COVID era in early 2020, but even the back end of 2020 was really good. So my point being is that's not wrong necessarily. It's just terribly incomplete. And together, it's dead wrong. Mm. But that's the advice you're going to get. So what I would say for most people is you can't be on either extreme. And you won't be on either extreme if you have a plan ahead of time. And here's what I mean. In March of this year, the stock market lost 5 to 6% depending on the exact day that we're talking about. But most people experienced a 10 to 12% loss because they were heavily invested in tech stocks.
1: Right.
12: So they actually took more of a loss in the market as a whole. And then a lot of folks were panicking. I had clients call me going, oh my gosh, should I be worried? And I said, well, first off, let's look at your actual returns. We're not seeing any of those kind of negatives the way the market as a whole is dealing with because of the plan that we have in place. But then more importantly, the portion of the money we are taking any kind of risk, again, we're not losing the numbers I gave you. We're actually in really good shape comparatively. But even if we were down, it's the portion of your money that you don't need to rely on month in, month out, right? So we can afford to wait for the market to come back if that's the case. On the flip side, those people that did panic, I got calls from folks for the first time in April going, oh my gosh, I was so worried about March. I sold and now the market's up 10 to 12% in April. And I mean, it recouped the March losses in 2 weeks. And if you didn't panic, then you, March wasn't fun. We did a lot better than the market, but March wasn't fun for most people. And then April, not only did you make back what anything you lost, you made more, right? Mm-hmm. And since then, it's been pretty hot. Point being is, one, can't make emotional decisions. Because when you do that, you could be that guy, fear of missing out, making bad decisions because you're worried about missing out. And I do agree, anytime everybody thinks it's a good idea to buy something, that's probably a bad sign. Yeah. Flip side is, if you panic about a loss, one, we're making emotional decisions. And two, I would argue you don't really have an investment plan either.
1: Mm-hmm.
12: Because if you have an investment plan and you're sticking to it, one, you can take the emotion out of the equation. And two, a 10% loss a month, it's not what any of us want to see.
1: Right.
12: Certainly, well, we try to do much better than and have had good history doing. But two, you don't have to worry because you know it's not going to affect your day-to-day cash flow. It's not going to affect your long-term retirement plan. It's all part of the plan.
1: Mm-hmm.
12: You knew there were going to be peaks and valleys, and you knew that the money that we were taking that risk with wasn't something you had to rely on tomorrow. And if you know that going in, it's a lot easier to do what, again, experts say, which is take the emotion out of it. Don't panic, good or bad. Well, that's really easy when you have a plan and you know, hey, there's going to be some plays that don't go our way. There's going to be some plays that go our way. And as long as we just stick to the plan, we'll be all right. But it all starts with having a plan in place so that those surprises aren't really surprises, good or bad.
11: And if you'd like to take action today, it all starts with one call to Evan Ward and his team at Atlas Retirement. 678-252-5224 is the number. 678-252-5224. And here's what we'll do, folks, for our first five callers from today's show. Evan's going to hook you up with a complimentary portfolio analysis. He's going to do so with absolutely no cost and no obligation whatsoever. And he'll cover it all from income planning to insurance planning, Social Security optimization to tax efficient strategies. That and so much more all starts with one call. 678-252-5224. 678-252-5224. So Evan, I know we talk a lot of sports on this show. Football season, it's hard to believe it's right around the corner, but one thing that was front and center recently was baseball's All-Star game. It took place in Philly back on July 14th, and really the All-Star break gives teams a chance to kind of assess where they are, look at the standings, and more importantly, decide what adjustments need to be made for the second half of the year. It's also when the GM takes stock of what's working and maybe what isn't. So now that we're more than halfway through 2026, let's talk about why now is a great time for our listeners to really get that financial checkup, if you would.
12: Well, it's a really good analogy to our lives, right? Mm-hmm. I mean, as you near retirement, you're not at the end. You're not at the finish line. You're a little past the halfway point. I mean, I'm 44 and you know, hopefully I'm at the mid, I'm at the halfway point.
11: Me too.
12: Right. But the point is, once we get in our 50s and 60s, you're July, mid to late July.
0: Yeah.
12: Compared to the year. Right. And similar to a baseball team, especially when you're winning, you got to evaluate and say, okay, am I on track and do I have the ceiling to be able to, you know, take home a ring, mm-hmm. right? That's what every, what's the point of playing if you're not going for a ring, right? And I think our lives are the same way. When you get to that nearing or entering retirement, you're a little past the midway point. That's all the more reason that we've got to do some serious self-evaluation on a constant basis. The Braves GM is evaluating

0: focus on as we get closer or into retirement. If you don't already have those plans, one, and two, if you're not evaluating it game in, game out, day in, day out, year in, year out, to say, okay, am I still in good enough shape that when I retire, I'm taking home the ring? I'm taking home the trophy. Because if not, what are you working 40, 50 years of your life mm-hmm. to get to that point if you're not planning on winning the championship? So that doesn't mean you need to be overly focused on the things that you don't have time for, because who has time to watch the market all day, every day, other than guys like me that do this for a living? But if you don't have somebody like me on the team, that GM evaluating it for you, then you're the GM, even if you don't want to be. Even if you, well, I'm not really the GM. I don't have one, but no, guess what? You are.
1: Yeah.
0: You're the GM. You're just not paying attention, mm-hmm. right? So pay attention to it, or bring somebody in with an expertise there to do that. But make sure that that GM's the guy that the matches your team, right? Like the Yankees can have a different kind of GM than the Tampa Bay Rays, because their payroll is so much higher. You don't really have to be minding every nickel. Mm-hmm. Braves are kind of in between, where they've got to have, they got enough, they can go for it, but they've got to have the right spend, you know, they got to spend their money the right way. And so that's the same thing in our lives. Some of you guys might be the Yankees. You're so far ahead of the curve, it doesn't really matter whether you mind every dollar and cents. But guess what? Those folks are even more motivated to make sure that all their money's working favorably for them. Mm-hmm. And you don't have to be the Rays to say, I got to mind every penny to make sure I'm maximizing my value and putting myself in a place to win. All walks of life, the key is having a GM in baseball that fits your team. Well, it's the same thing with the financial advisor. You've got to have a financial advisor that can fit into what you're dealing with. This is who I am. This is where I'm at resource-wise. Do I have a GM? One. Do I have an income plan? Two. Do I have an investment plan that will allow me to take the risks responsibly to put myself ahead of the curve, but not so much risk that I'm uncomfortable or it puts me in jeopardy of being able to have a successful retirement? And so if you have a question mark about any of those three things, give us a call. We'd love to sit down with you, evaluate where you're at, meet you where you are, and say, okay, this is what you're working with. And then based on that, do we have a roster, or can we put together a roster that can win you a championship? But here's the beauty of it. Most of the time, the answer is yes. Mm-hmm. There's very few people that we meet, and it's like, man, we really have no chance of getting you where you want to be. What can we be doing now to put ourselves in a position to do that in the future? And that starts with us meeting with you and just evaluating, who do you have on the roster? You know, what assets do we have and what are they doing for you? And what kind of plan needs to be in place to get you to your destination on time, safely?
1: Folks, we know even first place teams in the big leagues, they don't typically stand pat for the second half of the year. We know markets can change, tax laws evolve, life will happen. And if your financial plan hasn't been reviewed recently, you'd like to get that mid-year checkup, really see where you are. Maybe you set some goals for yourself in 2026. You want to get a little progress report on where you are here as we enter the back half of the calendar year. It all starts with one call to Evan Ward and his team at Atlas Retirement. And again, they help listeners just like you right here in the Atlanta metro area day in and day out. And he's standing by to do the same for you at 678-252-5224, 678-252-5224. And again, folks, there's no cost, there's no obligation, just an opportunity to see some things your portfolio could be missing out on that could have a long-term impact in your retirement. 678-252-5224, 678-252-5224. Well, Evan, I know there's a lot of folks that are very jealous. Maybe they're going to book their Alaska cruise now that they've heard all about your opportunity. And before we do run out of time, sir, it's been a great show as always. I'm going to leave the floor all yours for the final word.
0: Well, you know, we talked a lot today about having a plan in place, working at it, making sure that it's working for you. But man, you still got to enjoy life, right? You still got to take that Alaskan trip, or you got to do that bucket list trip. And so it reminded me of a quote from Eleanor Roosevelt, of all people. The purpose of life is to live it, to taste experience to the utmost, to reach out eagerly without fear for newer or richer experience. The same is true with your financial assets. Same is true with retirement. Enjoy retirement. 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And where we try to fit into that is by taking the day-to-day stress.

0: stresses out of preparing for retirement and then living in retirement so that you can enjoy what you've worked so hard to achieve.
1: 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Investing involves risk, including the potential loss of principal, and any references to protection, safety, or lifetime income generally refer to fixed insurance products, never securities or investments. Insurance guarantees are backed by the financial strength and claims paying abilities of the issuing carrier. This radio show is intended for informational purposes only. It is not intended to be used as the sole basis for financial decisions, nor should it be construed as advice designed to meet the particular needs of an individual situation. Atlas Retirement LLC is not permitted to offer, and no statement made during the show shall constitute tax or legal advice. Our firm is not affiliated with or endorsed by the U.S. government or any governmental agency. The information and opinions contained herein provided by third parties have been obtained from sources believed to be reliable, but accuracy and completeness cannot be guaranteed by Atlas Retirement LLC. 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
2: 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Increased taxable income from the Roth IRA conversion may have several consequences. Be sure to consult with a qualified tax advisor before making any decisions regarding IRA.
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4: Country music has claimed all top five slots of the all-genre Billboard Hot 100 chart for the first time in history. Thanks to Elle Langley and Morgan Wallen, who currently stand at number one on the singles and album charts, respectively. And to Taylor Swift's return to country for I Knew It, I Knew You, and newcomer Stella Lefty officially joining the ranks of hitmakers with her single Boston. Meantime, Langley's Choosin' Texas, the biggest single of the year so far, maintains its number one perch on the chart and its 16th history-making week at that position. Billy Joel is going on hiatus. The country singer informed fans during his concert in Salt Lake City, Utah last week, saying, I'm fixing to take some time off and heal. The singer's tour break comes after he finalized his divorce from Bunny XO last month. That's Fox Country on Fox News.
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8: 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Right?
7: What is the part to plead to?
8: 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That's what I was actually trying to say. 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
7: 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If Tug Cowart had run, let's say, a Ponzi scheme and was federally prosecuted, if he went in front of any sort of congressional hearing and was asked about that Ponzi scheme, he cannot plead the fifth. If he received a presidential pardon for it, he has to be forthcoming with the information that pardon applied to. So he is actually in a situation where he's pleading the fifth. So it causes a conundrum of like, what was your pardon for?
8: Yeah, what are you pleading the fifth for if there's no crime?
7: If there's no crime, if your pardon is so large that you would be compelled to talk about whatever they're asking, but are basically acting like your pardon doesn't apply to any of it because you're pleading the fifth.
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10: You may not be able to tell, but that could be the happiest sound on earth. It's a husky dog rolling in a kiddie pool filled with ice in Arizona during triple-digit temperatures. Heidi's Village is a pet adoption center in Phoenix, and for one day every summer they pour hundreds of pounds of ice into small pools and let the doggos get wild. Heidi spokesperson Dana Close says a maker of packaged ice really came through.
11: We actually had this accidentally happen a few years ago when there was a power outage. Ready Ice was generous enough to call us and say, hey, we'll bring you a bunch of ice. Let's cool these animals down. And so we said yes.
10: Now every year dogs get to roll in, chomp on, and enjoy ice.
11: Everybody, honestly, during a power outage had such a good time that we're like, let's make this an annual event. And they have been very generous and continue to comply. So every summer, on one of the hotter days, we always plan an ice day.
10: Tick pause. Joel Nadeau, Fox News.
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12: We reopen until the U.S. agrees to a series of demands. Fox's Trey Yingst reports from Tel Aviv.
13: As the Middle East waits to see if a deal can be reached to reopen the Strait of Hormuz, Iranian officials are making new demands. Iran's Supreme National Security Council over the weekend issued a fresh statement calling on the United States to permanently end the war and compensate Iran for damages before the Strait would reopen. This comes as Iran's foreign minister says even if a deal is reached, it doesn't necessarily mean the Strait will stay open. Conversations about the Strait come as the U.S. naval blockade of Iranian ports remains in effect costing the regime hundreds of millions of dollars each day. And according to U.S. Central Command, as of August 8th, CENTCOM redirected 53 commercial vessels, disabled two, and boarded two.
12: The U.S. military has also permitted more than 30 ships to pass through the blockade for humanitarian aid. Wildfires continuing to spread across eastern Washington state after burning for more than a week. The three massive wildfires remain less than 40% contained, destroying hundreds of homes and businesses. In Nevada, meanwhile, a separate wildfire is growing near the Reno area. So far, more than 4,000 acres have been scorched, forcing a handful of evacuations as those flames are being fueled by dry conditions and windy weather. A Florida man charged with a hate crime for allegedly throwing a brick through a synagogue window had reportedly shared a social media post from New York City's Mayor Zoran Mamdani. Police say the suspect was angered by propaganda on social media and was anti-Israel. An account under his name had reposted Mamdani, calling Israeli Prime Minister Benjamin Netanyahu a war criminal. 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
15: That heat's going to be out there for one more day.
14: Temperatures being 30 degrees above average.
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12: Hunter Biden is providing an update on his father's battle with prostate cancer. In an appearance on BBC's Newsnight, Hunter discussed former President Joe Biden's condition. The former president's office disclosed in May of 2025 that his cancer had spread to his bones.
16: The only thing that I say about my dad, about his health right now, is I wish he would complain more, because it's not good. The cancer has spread, metastasized into his bones and further. It's very painful. It's very debilitating in many respects.
12: Biden's diagnosis was announced less than 4 months after he left office. Four California teenagers are facing charges after police connected them to at least 77 robberies across the Bay Area. The kids are accused of stealing a variety of things, including cars, guns, and power tools. Detectives arresting three of the suspects during a sweep operation, while the fourth was already in juvie on an unrelated case. A 37-year-old is also facing charges for receiving stolen goods from those teenagers. It's hot and humid across much of the country this weekend. Fox Weather's Melanie Black with an update.
17: It's hot and humid for a lot of us across the country today. It's going to be stormy across the southeast and into parts of the northern plains and through the Midwest. But the strongest storms are likely to be across the plains and in through areas of the Ohio River Valley. Chicago, Indianapolis, Milwaukee, some of those cities that are mentioned, where we have two rounds of storms, one already ongoing across Iowa and into Missouri. Already reports that there could be some golf ball size hail associated with these storms. But our biggest concern going forward through the rest of today is going to be damaging wind. There's also the chance for an isolated tornado or two. Keep in mind, there's a very humid air mass that's in place, so any of these stronger storms also have the potential of producing some heavy rain.
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8: 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Grateful to have you this weekend. We're not going around it all this week. We're just not. In fact, we may not talk about sports, maybe a little bit. And we're not going to talk about Israel. We're going totally, not different style, but I think people get a lot of all of the above pretty regularly.
18: And I think Republicans have been looking for an opportunity to feel positive nationally. I'm not saying this is what's going to happen. I'm telling you that usually my instincts are right. If there is a country in the United States of America that knowingly has problems, I would probably say California or New York. But you and I know that. The third, if I was going to give you a state that I think is headed towards the wrong pathway for a bunch of reasons, and the reasons we'll get into in a minute, it is Michigan. Michigan had a Democrat Senate election earlier this week. I say that because the Republicans did too, but they didn't really have much of a contest or rep from the great state of Michigan, Mike Rogers, not to be confused with Alabama's Mike Rogers. That's like the token white guy name if you're 55 or 60. That to me is like up there with Jason Smith. Mike Rogers isolated a field in Michigan, and he was the nominee. He's been fundraising for the general for a while. And Mike Rogers was worried. And Mike Rogers was worried because Michigan is not as red as it once was. I say that it's a proud union place. It has voted for Trump at different points, and it also deals with immigration. We'll just put it that way. I think about the problems in this country that people don't like to acknowledge or talk about is with respect to race, but it's not necessarily race in like black, white, Hispanic, Asian. It's race on people from who don't necessarily have Western values. I had to think about how I wanted to put that without getting kicked off the airwaves. A gentleman by the name of Abdul El Sayed won the U.S. Senate race, getting outspent nearly 10-1. Michigan is a state that knowingly amongst the Republican Party, especially in Michigan, has a problem with the way certain values are portrayed. And there are people who don't identify with the West, and they don't want to identify with the West. And it troubles me. As an American, it troubles me because we talk about this regularly. Brussels, London, Paris, Scandinavian countries. In the wake of Iraq and Syria, there was a huge influx of refugees that has become a huge influx of Islamists, Muslims, however you want to put it. And the good news for America is that for the most part, we have had an ocean between us and them. And that ocean stays the same size, but the world seems to get a lot smaller. And the part you're not allowed to say in politics is, we don't want these people here. I say it on the radio. I've said it in writing. But the Democrats had a really good opportunity to hold on with a lady by the name of Haley Stevens, and they probably would not have lost. They probably wouldn't have lost. But you're about to see in November that even if the Trump administration is unpopular and unsavory, and I talk about that relatively regularly, there is something to the quiet, saying the quiet part out loud, and that there are two things that the American people are grossly uncomfortable with. One is the aforementioned relationship with Islam that we don't know how to tackle, but we don't like it, and nobody will stand up and say it, really, besides me. I mean, even on the station, I'm not the most conservative guy you can listen to. I'm an absolutist with that. And the other is a problem that I didn't think really existed until about 6 months ago. And that is the Democrat Socialist Movement of America. I told you a while ago, I think James Tallarico stands a really good chance of beating Ken Paxton in the race, in Texas, because Paxton's got a lot of warts. He's gone through a nasty divorce. He's stood arm in arm with the Trump administration in a state that is, if it's not, it's very close to being majority minority in Hispanic voters. And Tallarico has all the answers. He's a white guy and he's educated. I just say it out loud. He's a white guy. He's educated. He appears to be well liked. He used to be a public school teacher. He's a very gifted member of the Texas legislature and on behalf of the Democrat Party. I wouldn't vote for him. I think he's a charlatan religiously. He's also an ordained Episcopalian minister who thinks that there's 47 different genders and he's trying to be all things to all people. But he is of the West. And you're going to find suburban moms in Texas who will vote for a guy who walks like you, and talks like you, and has assimilated with you, and goes for the other party, and that's fine. You do not find a lot of the same suburban soccer moms voting for Abdul El-Sayed. And I think the Republicans were just handed an absolute life raft with respect to the 2026 election cycle. And I say that to be encouraged. We're going to take our lumps as a party in November. But if our newfound friend, and I believe that he is, there's nobody happier today than Michigan former House member Mike Rogers. Because going against Democrat socialist Abdul El-Sayed is not a winning ticket for the majority of America, and let alone a swing state. But I'll also tell you this. I think the Democrats have problems. And I love our problems. I think that the spending that has taken place with our Republican Congress, I think we're going to get boat raced in a lot of swing districts. But we're not going to get boat raced in a lot of swing districts by Democrat socialist Muslims. It's not going to happen. And I think you should be encouraged in the fact that if the Democrats continue to double down and triple down here on the socialist message, look, it's got a shelf life. I'm not saying that America is not moving to the left. I'm telling you, it's not moving to the left in a dramatic hurry. It is moving to the left because President Trump is divisive and unpopular. People don't feel like things are as affordable, and they want somebody to blame. But that dude is not going to be the answer. And the life raft is well received. Because I'll be honest with you, I thought the Trump administration was about to look at two solid years of probably losing the House and maybe losing the Senate. The Republicans might actually pick this up as a seat that was held by Democrats. And now worrying about whether or not we lost two or three or four Senate seats, we still may. But the math works, and they gave up ground in a place where they didn't have to give up ground. And this is how crazy the Democrats are. Haley Stevens, former congressman, she outspent Abdul El-Sayed nearly 11-1. And you still couldn't find the energy to beat El-Sayed. Couldn't do it. What? I mean, and this is in the face of a lot of things. Look, Gretchen Whitmer, who is a governor that I despise, endorsed Stevens late last month. And that was because the party at large knew. They knew that if they nominated this guy into a U.S. Senate race, they were ultimately going to give it up. And look, this is not like a Gretchen Whitmer is a hero. Gretchen Whitmer is not, by any stretch of the imagination, a hero. Gretchen Whitmer is wondering, what's going to happen to me in a couple of years? What is my roadmap if I want to still sit in public service? Well, now she's got a whole different bunch of problems because this guy is not going to be friendly to her at all when it comes to, you know, if there's a Democrat president in 2028, where does Gretchen Whitmer go? The answer is nowhere. And she was trying to preserve the margin that they had, knowing that it might benefit her down the road. So she has no capital. It kind of, in a weird way, reminds me of Brian Kemp supporting Derek Dooley and Burt Jones and having them both lose. Like, Brian Kemp is a well-liked governor, but Brian Kemp's political clout, definitely in the perception of the mainstream media, has taken a hit over the last couple of months. I'm not saying he cares. I'm not saying he should care. I think he did what he felt like was the right thing to do. But none of them are all that different. They all are concerned about longevity and the power structure on behalf of the party. And that's exactly what Whitmer was doing. And it didn't work. And the Republicans have been handed an absolute gift. Coming back, we're going all domestic in the second segment. My name is Ben Burnett. This is Extra 106.3 Atlanta's only news and conservative talk. We'll be right back.
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25: Rocks. I'm Michelle Polino. Slipknot guitarist Jim Root is speaking out after reports that bandmate Sid Wilson was fired from the group, according to TMZ. Wilson was notified Friday night that he was out after nearly three decades as the band's DJ and keyboardist. Root responded with a cryptic message on his Instagram story, writing in part, "Don't believe everything you read," adding, "Think, take a breath, sit with it for a while, maybe, just maybe, even wait until there's more information." Modest Mouse guitarist Simon O'Connor speaking out after being dropped from the band's upcoming tour following allegations that he sent inappropriate messages to a minor. O'Connor addressed the allegations in a Reddit post, according to Billboard, claiming he mistook the teen fan for a persistent online troll and apologizing for what he called his poor judgment. He also said he unequivocally opposes sexual behavior towards minors. That's Fox Rocks on Fox.
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18: 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I feel like I've done the show long enough that sometimes you find difficult things to talk about, and you kind of, maybe they're political and maybe they're not. But I also, like, I like current events. I like to know what's going on around the world, and I like to be up on it. I think it kind of, you learn, you see what works throughout history and what doesn't work. And sometimes it drifts into mainstream culture. I'm not like a true crime guy by any stretch of the imagination, but I've been reading a lot about Lindsay Clancy. And if you got kids, this is probably come back in about 5 minutes. So Lindsay Clancy was a mother, married at the time, mother of three babies, I think 5, 3, and 1, something like that, maybe under one. And she had been suffering from postpartum depression. And she does not deny killing her three children. But when it came time to stand trial after what happened in January of 2023 when this happened, her contention was that she was suffering from psychosis of postpartum depression. And like I said, I'm really good at talking about the politics. I'm not really good at, you know, this is sad. This is like nobody wins. Somebody's clearly responsible. And the defense, I believe a couple of things. Well, I think this lady's probably going to be found guilty. I think she's kind of going with a quasi-insanity defense that she wasn't right. And there's plenty of women and men in the audience, mostly women, in the audience that will, you know, if you have a kid that does a lot of things to your hormones, I'm not going to pretend to know all that it does to those hormones. But I remember, it's just funny, when Lindsay was pregnant with Charlie, my oldest, you know, you've got whatever, maybe potentially some of the testosterone that is going to be in a male. And after she got done with like morning sickness for months 5 and 6, it was like having a college roommate. Like there, the emotional nature of women kind of, it just disappeared. She was like as easygoing and, I wouldn't say not orderly, but like it was not necessarily who I met and married, but like we got along really, really well. And it was, you know, it was a stint. So I'm not going to, I said that not to poke fun at anybody, but pregnancy clearly changes woman. And it clearly, and having a child changes a woman hormonally, so on and so forth. I've already told you I'm not an expert. All I'm doing is confirming that I'm not an expert. And she's going through, Lindsay Clancy is going through this trial, and her ex-husband has testified against, I don't know that it was technically against her. It was kind of about the experience. And it left me thinking about the justice system. And I saw earlier this week, I don't listen to him all the time, but I like him. His name is Josh Howerton. Josh is a pastor of a church in Dallas, and he's kind of got he's not Charlie Kirk-y. He's willing to talk about politics, but he reminds me of pastors of my youth if they had social media. A little more, rigid and conservative, and there's right and wrong. It's not like I'm not putting anybody down here in Metro Atlanta, but you know, there are a lot of pastors in Protestant Christianity. I refuse to say evangelical Christianity that want the greatest number of people to come through the doors and will water down a message and so forth. And this is not Josh Howerton. And it's odd that these two things came up in the same week or 2 weeks. And Sean Ryan, the well-renowned conservative, I would say I got some Sean Ryan to me. I would say he's definitely not a Democrat, was once very, very prominent in the conservative movement. And he's got some independent thoughts, and I like that. And I think that's healthy. He says, how do you reconcile the forgiveness and accountability? So forgiveness requires the one person making a decision to forgive. That seems pretty fair. Like, I think everybody seeks to have, I won't say everybody, but I think most of the time you seek to have reconciliation with somebody who's done something wrong to you, or you've done something wrong to them. You want to iron it out, but that doesn't mean that you're going to like put the relationship back together. But you only need one person to forgive, and that's generally yourself, to make that decision. And the accountability of this situation is, I don't see how they have any way to get around it. And I'll say it this way. I've already told you that women during pregnancy have hormones. It makes them a little bit different. They can be great. They can be bad. That is one of the things. And I don't understand, but I recognize that postpartum depression is also a very real thing. Is it possible to take a defense if you know that you have killed your children, to present the fact that you had a hormone imbalance or were on a bunch of prescription medications and did and chose to do this? And I don't think it is. I think there is a fundamental piece of people that ultimately knows right from wrong. You could be, if you're Lindsay Clancy and she's stated and it's been brought up all throughout the trial that she had thoughts of suicide and harming children and her children and so on and so forth. And there were a bunch of medications and some quasi supervision that took place. And I'm not making light of that. It's pretty well documented. I think most of you know that that is a real thing. But you can also know that something is a real thing, and you can take the brain fog and the zombie-like nature that she said she was walking around with and know and understand that what you did deserves to be punished. Now, it is her God-given right or constitutional right to plead not guilty. And it is also fine for her to have well, highly compensated legal representation in order to maintain her innocence or try to prove that thereof. But if this girl is found guilty and she does not deny the murdering of her kids, how could anyone possibly draw any other conclusion that this lady should spend the rest of her life in prison? Prisons are full of people that have all kinds of mental illness. I don't know that in the first person, but I read a lot of the commentary from people in the news that talk about that a lot of people in prisons have mental illness. Well, clearly. But I think this lady, I'm not pulling for her. I think the argument that her defense team is making that there's some accountability that needs to go to the medical providers that gave her prescription medication, or maybe they didn't do the right thing and, you know, kind of report what was going on. I think a lot of things are imperfect. But if you are a physician or a pharmacist or an OBGYN and you deal with postpartum depression regularly, it leads me to believe that they, to the highest ethical standard, do what they think is the right thing. That may not always necessarily be the right thing, but to say that there is some sort of criminal negligence on behalf of the facilities, look, if that is the route the jury goes to, if they choose to acquit her of a murder that she's admitted to making and her husband has admitted that she admitted to making, I'm not okay with that. I'm not saying that she didn't have a lot going on. Clearly she did. But when you murder three children of your own, let alone children at all, I don't think the accountability of that goes back to the medical staff. And I don't think that's the right precedent for our country or state of Massachusetts to set. And I think there's a lot of criticism we can give, people in Massachusetts. To me, this is one of those things that is more cut and dry than I think her defense team is making. And I kind of prayerfully hope that this jury does the right thing and that they're not going to go out and invent some new case law. And I'm not saying that because people in medicine make mistakes all the time. It's a very important job, but it's also a really dangerous job. But what she suffered from was a severe case of something that is relatively common in the country. And I think that it deserves to be highlighted and pointed out that there needs to be accountability for what happened. Look, her husband filed for divorce, left her. She's kind of, been planning this event for some 2.5 years, the trial for some 2.5 years. She deserves her day in court, but I just don't see how this could be anything other than a life sentence. My name is Ben Burnett. This is Extra 1063. See, sometimes it's Sometimes it's important to get into the things that are not necessarily partisan politics, because this is all over, The Guardian or People Magazine or, court TV shows. And I've just watched it. And granted, I'm not in the courtroom. I don't know the whole thing, but sometimes we got to be better versed about things that are going on, because you never know where this is going to politically end. I want to talk about something we sort of tied off on last week about how the European football soccer, if you're an American, and Gianni Infantino, the president of FIFA, had just the background. You've probably seen this all over. Had a big dust up when Infantino wanted to go to Jared Kushner's brother-in-law and sell off 20% of the private equity media rights so that they could cash in. I think it's come out that he ultimately wanted to be the entity that brokered those deals. I'm sure that came with a really nice salary. And everybody's mad at him. And Europe, as we talked about, and their football association are still planning to boycott plans as long as he maintains a leadership role within FIFA. And I'm like, look, here's the good and the bad. The good is that they're getting rid of some corruption. And they're getting rid of some backroom smoky deals, and Europe and their influence over the world's game is like that. I feel like they're using that leverage in the right way. Here's what I'll caution them or anybody. When you have the upper hand in a deal and you are trying to make something go away, I don't necessarily feel like it is always the right thing to continue to move the goalposts to get more of what you want. And so Europe is in this place where they're trying to tie as much as possible into this deal. And don't get it twisted. Their goal is to get rid of Gianni Infantino. And I think it'll work. I know that they had an emergency press, or they had an emergency meeting this week in Morocco, and in Infantino's stance to try to shore up support for the 2030 World Cup in Portugal, Spain, and Morocco, he's trying to get Morocco to say, hey, we'll give you the World Cup final if you'll do X, Y, and Z. And I think Europe's dug in until he's gone, and it's nice to see the biggest amongst us every once in a while stand firm and say, you don't have a tournament without us and we're not coming and we're the most powerful entity in this whole global game and this is not what we do here. And I think it's great, but I will say it this way. You kind of got to lay out all your points of contention if you want to have a boycott, and you can't solve some of the points of contention and then invent more points of contention just to keep your boycott going. Just vote the dude out of office. It's coming. You've got enough stroke and power. I think it's going to be, I think it's going to be something where he ultimately goes away, but you want to watch money and power collide. It is happening right now. And I love the controversy because outside of Trump and, brother-in-law Kushner, you know, it kind of doesn't involve, us and the boycott and the protests. It's nice to watch somebody else get all nasty and in the mix. My name is Ben Burnett. You can follow the station at Extra 1063. I'm grateful to have you. Are all of your kids back in school? How is it? I saw a column earlier this week with, you know, kind of the emotions of somebody going through back to school the last time. And it led me to believe, you know, I've already talked about my oldest son. I think the day I dread the most in, fatherhood of a son is dropping him off at college. And he's 13. He's in seventh grade. So I got two blinks of an eye instead of one until he's there. But when I start to read these and think about the advice that people willingly give out is to not, you know, you have to make all of it count. And for years and years, I have worked extremely hard and tried to put myself in position where when they were a little older, I could somewhat sabbatical from working as hard. And it's not that I got more than anybody else, but I wanted to be able to enjoy their adolescent and teenage years and really convince them that while I had kind of just complete access to them, I wanted them to know that, hey, when June rolls around, the Burnetts, they hit the road and you can go do anything you want to do, but in June, daddy is always going to hit the road. And I don't know where we're going to always wind up, and I don't know what we're always going to do, but I want to brainwash you so that when you have other things that pull in your direction, if you want to choose them, I'll secretly say the right thing and say, I hope they always go chase whatever they want to do. But I want them to know that I've got a really, really well-funded option come June. And when the summer rolls around, I don't miss. And I think that that has come from years of being head down and, you know, missing some of the events that they had when they were a little bit younger, just based on what I was doing corporately. What I had to say no to, was I sitting on an airplane? Was I at Monday city council meetings or meeting with private people? And they're all great things. But to step back every once in a while and really take the opportunity to enjoy where they are as they get a little bit older, it's made me think about it because one of them's got a lot less back to school days, first days in front of him than he used to have. And the second is you really can figure out whatever it is you're really wanting to get into totally and completely. I want to get into something that I saw last week on Bill Maher talking about Anthony Fauci. And we talked about it, and I maintain my position of that I don't really trust him. I'm very bitter at the fact that I said as an elected official, I'm not bitter like I lose sleep, but like you were in position to tell people whether they were not essential workers. And Bill Maher had made the assertion that taking, having Rand Paul, who was the godfather of hating the Patriot Act, and then, because it was a very surveilled thing, and I think Rand Paul was right, and then for Rand Paul to turn around and get the guy's personal journey and diary in Anthony Fauci and use it against him while he pled the fifth 100-something times, is there also not a right to privacy that would exist there? And I had not thought about that like I probably would have. This is for free. If you're a grown man and you're keeping a journal, I think you deserve to know that there's one lesson I can take from this. It's that you probably shouldn't have a journal. And I kid, I've been watching the story on America. I forget what it's called, that Tom Hanks did on Netflix. It's a 5-part series about the really early years of America getting away from British rule and all that and how much journaling took place. But I do kind of wonder if somebody's private journal is worthy of being subpoenaed by Congress. And I'm still on the, I will probably say it deserves to be journaled. The journal deserves to be part of congressional evidence in the event that it conflicts with anything. But I definitely thought about who was bringing that forward and the civil liberties person that they have been. And maybe they're not actually. Coming back, we're going to talk about the most interesting thing in all of American politics, and that is the impending battle between Senator Bernie Moreno and his estranged son-in-law, Congressman Max Miller. We will be right back.
0: Hey, this is Lowe's with Terry from Alpharetta, who just purchased a new car with the Honest Car Guy, the new, fully transparent, honest way to buy your next vehicle. 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
1: I have a son serving in the military. 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We looked over the vehicle, and he took the reins from there, and they were able to walk us through the process of buying the car. We're very clear and transparent, and next thing we knew, we had a car in the driveway.
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4: 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Fidelity Investments releasing its annual estimate of retiree health care costs, which showed a 7.5% increase from a year ago. The report estimates that a 65-year-old who retires in 2026 can expect to spend on average over $185,000 on health care and medical expenses throughout their retirement. Saving for health care requires a calculated approach, some things you might consider using a health savings account. An HSA is one of the most powerful tools for retirement medical expenses because it offers a triple tax advantage, unlike a flexible spending account. HSA funds roll over from year to year, and once you reach age 65, you can withdraw medical expenses penalty-free for any purpose. Many pre-retirees mistakenly believe that Medicare is entirely free and covers all health expenses, and that is not the case, so you need to be aware of those costs. Saving you money, Hillary Barsky, Fox News.
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8: To the left of Kennesaw on a map, if that helps. To the left of Kennesaw, okay. Would that be west of Kennesaw, you're trying to tell me?
5: This way I'm pointing.
8: Okay, so. This way that I'm pointing.
7: Because east and west is very difficult for people these days.
5: It's to the left of Kennesaw.
8: Have you ever?
5: You mean to the west?
8: Yeah. Have you ever looked at a map before? Aw, man, it's to the left of Kennesaw.
5: Can't tell you how many times I've said that to my wife. Just go south on 400, exit, and head east. And she's like, "What is? What do you mean?"
7: Exactly. Tell her to turn right next time.
8: That's right. And right then she'll know exactly.
5: No, that would not. That would not be to the right when you're heading south.
8: No. Fine, just let it go. I won't embarrass him anymore, man. It's not time to pile on the child. You know? Sorry, man. You'll get it. You'll get it. You'll get it. It's fine. Go home, tell your daddy.
5: I turned right like you said. No. No, you didn't.
8: But, yeah, go home and tell your daddy you don't know how to read that. And then tell me how to change a tire, and he's going to feel like the biggest disappointment ever.
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18: 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I love talking to you at the end because sometimes it's a current event. Sometimes it's political. Sometimes it is sports. Sometimes it's entertainment. I think this one's political. I think this one is entertainment. And that's sad. And I think this one, there's another point I made a second ago. Whatever. We're about to hit three of the four. So there are two Republican lawmakers. One is a member of Congress and one is a member of the United States Senate in Bernie Moreno. And Senator Moreno's daughter was married to a Republican congressman named Max Miller. Was is the key word there. And I think the situation in general is sad, so I'm going to couch it before we kind of get into the tea of the party at the moment. So I'll tell you this. If you don't want to live straight and act right, and I don't mean like live straight, like not be gay. I mean like live straight, act right, kind of always monitor what you say and what you text and what you search for and who you're seen with. And any of that sort of stuff. If you don't want to play by all of those rules, public service is not for you. That means most of us don't belong in public service. I had a guy one time. I mean, it was really strange. I would have lawsuits if somebody were suing when I was a member on a local city council. I'd have the sheriff's office come serve me with papers of somebody suing the city. Plenty of the time I had no idea what it was even about, but sometimes usually the decent ones would come to city hall and give it to, you know, leadership or whatever. A handful of times I had the sheriff's office come to the house and I did not see that coming. And I've got little kids and you'd have to explain to them that I wasn't actually in trouble because all they know are that police keep people safe and they chase bad guys. Well, when they show up at your house more than once and your kids don't necessarily know all it means to be an elected official, I didn't love the way that felt, but I get that it could make somebody happy if they wanted to make my life hard. Neither here nor there. So Senator Moreno's daughter, who will keep her name out of it, and her ex-husband share at least one daughter, who's two, and Senator Moreno, when they have custody exchanges on the weekends or whenever they are, have to go meet at a police precinct for the custody handoff to get the little baby girl back with the mother and their family. I guess she's probably staying with Senator Moreno. And he's not happy. And there are allegations of abuse. I'm not even going to pretend to know anything about it.
3: I'm not going to – I'm just telling you that's part of what's out there. So Senator Moreno believes that Republican Max Miller is unfit to serve an elected office –

0: handoff, there is a alleged little bunny that belongs to the little girl, and the congressman holds it hostage. And if you ever had a child, especially a little girl or a granddaughter, you know they sleep with something. And you know, if you can't, I mean, hell, one of my kids is 10. He still wonders where his is. You know that if something happens to that animal, you're going to be in for a time. And this guy did it on purpose. Think about how vile, I'm not even kidding when I say this. Think about how vile a human being you would have to be as a father. It's one thing, I willfully forget the loveys and the stuffed animals every once in a while. I have willingly done that, or I guess not willingly done that. I've done it on accident, and I have suffered the consequences. It's not always good, but I cannot imagine doing that to my own daughter because she is going back in the middle of a custody exchange. That is criminal behavior. I think it's terrible, but this is also a good thing out there. If you're a single guy in the audience, I want you to understand one thing and one thing only. I love my daughter who is 11. I love her more than anything. I do not get along with her all the time. We have some friction in moments. She's just like me. But I have told my two little boys the same thing, and they're not as little anymore. They're 10 and 13. So they're still kids, but they're little. And I told them, not saying this is right. One time we were talking, and you know how it is if you've got multiple kids, you always love one, or you're alleged to have loved one or love one more than you love the others, right? And I told my two boys, say, because they were in the middle of one of those spells where it's like, you love your daughter more than you love us. And I said, it's different. And I said, you're not technically correct, but I'll tell you what the difference actually is. I will teach you how to grow up. I will teach you how to live. I will teach you the right way to do things and the wrong way to do things and how to work hard and how to make good decisions. And when you're 18 or you're 22 or whatever it is, I will put you out there and I will send you into the free world and I pray that you will figure it out. They're like, okay, thanks, Dad. And I said, I would kill somebody's ass over her. I will never do that over y'all. And I think that until you get to a place where something has happened to your baby girl, single men out there, you do not understand the depths and levels of how much you would love them and do anything for your daughter, ever. And that is exactly how it should be. And I am positive when I say this. My boys better never ask me for anything. If my daughter ever asks me for anything, I will see how far I can go, because spoiled daughters are the way that it should be. And Senator Moreno has the fury of a thousand hills running through his veins, because that's exactly how God made all of us to be. If you ever sit there and screw with any of my kids, I can be pissed. She's the only one where I will legitimately kill somebody's ass over something. And I mean it. And there's a thousand guys in the audience right now listening that say, amen, Ben. That's it for me this week. I appreciate all of you. You can follow me on Instagram at the Ben Burnett Show. Don't ever mess with the daughter, ever. You got another thing coming. We'll see you guys next weekend. Make it a good one.
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3: You may not be able to tell, but that could be the happiest sound on earth. It's a husky dog rolling in a kiddie pool filled with ice in Arizona.

0: During triple-digit temperatures, Heidi's Village is a pet adoption center in Phoenix. And for one day every summer, they pour hundreds of pounds of ice into small pools and let the doggos get wild. Heidi spokesperson Dana Close says a maker of packaged ice really came through.
1: We actually had this accidentally happen a few years ago when there was a power outage. Ready Ice was generous enough to call us and say, hey, we'll bring you a bunch of ice. Let's cool these animals down. And so we said yes.
0: Now every year, your dogs get to roll in, chomp on, and enjoy ice.
1: Everybody, honestly, during a power outage had such a good time that we're like, let's make this an annual event. And they have been very generous and continue to comply. So every summer, on one of the hotter days, we always plan an ice day.
0: Tick pause. Joel Nadeau, Fox News.
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3: President Trump recently announcing a fast-track program and new job opportunities by streaming CDL licensing for veterans.
4: Any American who has driven a heavy truck for our military will automatically be eligible for a commercial driver's license. And it's good-paying jobs, too.
3: The Freedom Haulers Initiative, in cooperation with the Departments of Transportation and Veterans Affairs, waives the CDL road skills test, allowing veterans to avoid duplicating training they've received in the military. Some veterans may also qualify for a waiver of the written knowledge test. And veterans without heavy truck experience will also be fast-tracked with expedited training. The president saying so far that 34 states have joined the Freedom Haulers program that he says will also improve highway safety by removing illegal immigrant truckers from America's roadways. That's Fox Wheels. I'm Jeff Manasso, Fox News.
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5: Would that be west of Kennesaw you're trying to tell me?
7: This way I'm pointing. So.
6: Okay, this way that I'm pointing.
8: Because east and west is very difficult for people these days. It's to the left of Kennesaw.
6: Have you ever...
8: You mean to the west?
6: Yeah. Have you ever looked at a map before? Caw, man. It's to the left of Kennesaw.
8: Can't tell you how many times I've said that to my wife. Just go south on 400, yeah. Exit, and head east. And she's like, what is... What do you mean?
7: Exactly. Tell her to turn right next time.
6: That's right. And right, she'll know exactly.
8: No, that would not be to the right when you're heading south.
6: No. Fine, just let it go. I won't embarrass him anymore, man. It's not time to pile on the child. You know? Sorry, man. You'll get it. You'll get it. You'll get it. It's fine. Go home, tell your daddy.
8: I turned right like you said. No, you didn't.
6: But, yeah, go home, tell your daddy. You don't know how to read that. And then tell me how to change a tire. And he's going to feel like the biggest disappointment ever.
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10: Demands. I'm Paul Stevens, Fox News. Tensions running high all across the Middle East. Iran now saying it will not reopen the Strait of Hormuz unless and until the U.S. meets several new demands, including lifting all sanctions and withdrawing military from the area. The United Arab Emirates, meantime, saying an Iranian missile targeted one of its ships in the strait. No casualties reported. All this as Yemen's military has also attacked the Iranian-backed Houthi rebels, raising fears of renewed fighting, while a Kurdish peace measure has advanced in the Turkish parliament. The fight over the Democratic Party's future now with all eyes on Wisconsin this week, where socialist candidate Francesca Hong leads the race for governor. This coming as she is now starting to walk back some previous social media posts, including her prior statements calling for the cancellation of Thanksgiving.
11: Socialist candidate Francesca Hong says she's been trying to focus on the issues in the last few days before the primary. She's been forced to respond to a lot of previous social media posts, though, some of which she's walked back, like wanting to cancel Thanksgiving. She says she's changed. Hong has framed the attention on her online history as a form of distraction. The criticism, though, goes beyond her social media posts. The Washington Post editorial board had a piece raising concerns about how she'd be able to fund some of her initiatives. Some Democrats have warned against her candidacy. Senator Bernie Sanders has not necessarily come out against Hong, but he didn't endorse her, saying he's not really been involved in the gubernatorial races.
10: And that's Fox's Madeline Rivera, and Hong now says Thanksgiving has turned into her favorite holiday. Lake Mead falling to its lowest water level since the reservoir was filled about 90 years ago. Federal numbers showing the nation's biggest reservoir dropping to just over 1,040 feet above sea level on Friday. 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
10: The captain of a boat that capsized near Liberty Island in New York Harbor on Saturday, killing a woman and an infant, is now facing a slew of charges. Police say the captain facing 13 counts of reckless endangerment after the 22-footer overturned Saturday night with 14 people on board. A 27-year-old woman and a 5-month-old girl died. 12 others survived, taken to area hospitals with minor injuries. The Coast Guard is investigating. Accused UnitedHealthcare CEO killer Luigi Mangione, set to be back in court this Tuesday, charged with fatally shooting Brian Thompson outside a Manhattan hotel in December of 2024. His state murder trial begins next month. He has pleaded not guilty on those charges. It's hot and humid around much of the country this weekend. Fox Weather's Melanie Black.
16: In the Midwest and Great Lakes, that's where we have multiple rounds of severe weather expected. And round one is ongoing across parts of Iowa into Minnesota and Wisconsin. This will continue to push east across Illinois and Indiana through the early afternoon. That's round one. Then round two picks up again this evening, continuing through the nighttime hours. Chicago, Milwaukee, some of the major cities that are listed in that threat zone. If you have flight plans out of Midway and O'Hare, you want to pay especially close attention to this forecast because there could be some issues. You're looking at the damaging wind threat. That's going to be our primary concern with any of these stronger storms, but there's also a risk for a tornado or two.
10: And Verizon says it has resolved an outage that impacted thousands of customers in the U.S. for hours on Saturday. The company getting about 13,000 complaints at the peak of the outage, which also impacted hundreds of customers from other wireless carriers, including AT&T and T-Mobile in the U.S. A cause not yet determined, but Verizon at this point is suggesting restarting your device if you're still having issues. I'm Paul Stevens, and this is Fox News.
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18: I'm Michelle Polino.
19: I wasn't a match for that kind of sport.
18: Country music has claimed all top five slots of the all-genre Billboard Hot 100 chart for the first time in history. Thanks to Elle Langley and Morgan Wallen, who currently stand at number one on the singles and album charts, respectively. And to Taylor Swift's return to country for I Knew It, I Knew You. And newcomer Stella Lefty officially joining the ranks of hitmakers with her single Boston. Meantime, Langley's Choosin' Texas, the biggest single of the year so far, maintains its number one perch on the chart and its 16th history-making week in that position. Jelly Roll is going on hiatus. The country singer informed fans during his concert in Salt Lake City, Utah last week, saying, "I'm fixing to take some time off and heal." The singer's tour break comes after he finalized his divorce from Bunny XO last month. That's Fox Country.

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1: Glenn Beck is on!
2: Hello, America. Welcome to the Glenn Beck program. We're glad that you're here. Thank you so much for listening. It was very frustrating when you're watching the Fauci thing because we know what the truth is now. We have the documents and you have the media that is clearly was part of the problem, that are not going to, I mean, ABC, NBC, CBS, CNN, MS Now, all of them, none of them reported on the diary. And, you know, it's, well, that was his private diary. It's not like it was a little, you know, Hello Kitty diary where he had, you know, a little key that he opened it up. You know, when he was talking about Julia Roberts, he didn't put a little heart over the eye. Although I wouldn't doubt it. It was on government servers. He wrote this on government. This was not private. He wrote this on governor and he did it with the help of aides. Now, the person who found it is RFK Jr. He joins me in 60 seconds. 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Robert F. Kennedy Jr. Secretary Kennedy, I have to tell you, you and I have disagreed on so many things over the years, and I have learned so much from you and have softened so many of my views. I think you are doing an amazing job. And for things that I just didn't even listen to you on health and everything else, you have opened my eyes to what has been happening to our food, and I thank you. I think you have made a tremendous difference. So thank you, sir.
3: Well, I'm very grateful to you, and I also want to thank you for that last interview that we did together where you were all doped up on having just returned from dental surgery. And it was one of the best interviews that I've ever done. So I remain deeply appreciative.
2: Thank you. Well, I tried not to be doped up, but maybe it would make for a better show. A lot of people would claim yes. Secretary Kennedy, you found these diaries, and everybody is saying these are private diaries. Could you please lay this to rest? These are not private. They were, I don't know why he put them on, but they were put on government servers.
3: Yeah, well, you know, every American knows this who has a job. If you go into your office and the company that you work for gives you a laptop, and you do work on that laptop, it belongs to the company. And that is true. That is federal law. If you do something on a government server, it belongs to the government. So he was keeping a diary for the book that he intended to write about his life. And at the end of his term, just before he was leaving, he emailed the entire diary to himself. Of years and years of keeping this daily journal, he emailed it to himself so that he could write his book, and that's how we found it, through those emails.
2: But he knows that.
3: It's not a diary. It's not a diary in the sense, like you said, that a teenage girl keeps a diary that's private and has, you know, a lock on it. This is a government. Right. Computer, a government laptop, on government time, keeping this account of what his official duties are, and then making private observations about them. you know, this, the liberal media is now feigning indignation that we released private diaries and violated his privacy. But that's just, it's a crazy assertion. And, you know, what they're really doing is covering up this, like you pointed out, this vast media malpractice that took place during COVID when they elevated this guy to a deified status who had funded the weaponization of coronavirus, who then had given it to a Chinese military-run lab, the two scientists there, Xu Jingli and Ben Hu, who further weaponized it using NIH technology that they got from another NIH grantee, Ralph Baric, at the University of North Carolina.
2: Yeah.
3: And they created SARS-CoV-2. And Ben Hu, who was seen as a second scientist on it, is patient zero. So he was the first person to get sick from COVID-19. And then, you know, if you look at the subway line that goes from the Wuhan lab, all the original cases were on that subway line. So these scientists were infected. They were getting on the subway. People were getting infected, you know, at each stop along the way. And that subway led right from the Wuhan lab to the airport. So people then spread it internationally. And, you know, and instead of exercising skepticism, the American media elevated this guy, silenced his opponents, silenced his critics, silenced anyone who questioned his authority, told us all we had to trust the expert when the expert was lying to us. And then punishing us, marginalizing and vilifying and demonizing anybody who questioned him. And it was really an extraordinary situation. And he was lying about everything. He was lying about masks. He was lying about social distancing. He was lying about natural immunity. He was lying about the ability of the vaccine to prevent transmission. He took the vaccine himself, and he immediately got COVID. And he lied about the safety. We now know the one thing that I learned from his diary, because most of this stuff I already know. But the one thing I learned is that he had a pulmonary infarction after getting the Moderna vaccine. So, Glenn, he took the Moderna vaccine at a very highly publicized press conference in which he was demonstrating his confidence in the safety of the product by taking the shot publicly in front of the whole world. Then he gets pulmonary infarction, which is NIH and CDC and FDA had done a joint document in which they looked at the expected side effects of the vaccine's adverse events. And pulmonary infarctions was one of the top expected injuries. So he got that. He got a life-threatening pulmonary infarction, which was a blood clot that went out and obstructed his lung. And he it was, you know, life-threatening. It's not,
2: he was getting, you know, because he was, you know, in his late 70s, you know, that could happen. So it's not, we're not sure that that's what caused it, but it is likely that that's what caused it. But the problem to me is he had the best medical care and then never ever revealed it. He should have said there's a possibility that this, you know, happened to me. There is a possibility that this happened. Instead, it goes out. He never says this out loud. It's never reported. And then he says it's perfectly safe. He doesn't know that. We don't know that.
3: Yeah, I mean, that's true with every vaccine injury. You can never prove causation. But the whole, you know, the whole purpose is, the whole system is based upon people being honest about reporting all of the injuries that happen after vaccine. And then, you know,
2: right,
3: you do a
2: right
3: cluster analysis and you say, hey, we're seeing elevated levels of this, that, and the other. If you don't report it, nobody can make those kind of analysis. And he did not report his. He didn't report it to the VAERS system. He didn't tell the public. And, you know, if so, anyway,
2: he's a guy who claims to be science itself, but is rejecting the scientific method on being able to find out if something is safe or not. So he's testifying and he says nothing. And I kind of expected that. Unfortunately, as soon as it began, I was like, he's not going to they're going to make this against Rand Paul. They're going to just say Rand Paul has a vendetta, blah, blah, blah. I said that if you give him a congressional grant of immunity and say, look, we just want the answers, he must answer. At this point, I am less interested. I mean, don't get me wrong. I want to see that guy in a perp walk so badly. I think he is one of the most evil guys. I believe he knew what he was doing. He's responsible for millions of people's death. He locked people out of seeing their parents and their grandparents as they were dying. He changed the world, and it's all because of his arrogance. But at this point, we're not going to see him go to jail. I just don't think that's going to happen. If we give him congressional immunity, then he must go to jail. He must answer the questions. I want this to be finally settled and settled in, you know, court or in Congress, where everyone, including the press, can stop telling us that none of these facts are true, because it's all true.
3: Yeah, and one thing I would add is that what he did, you know, the Democrats keep saying he saved a million lives. We had the highest death count per capita of any nation in the world. We had 3,000 deaths per million population. The African continent had one-tenth at about 320 per million population.
2: Wow.
3: There were nations like Haiti and Nigeria that had 14 people per million population, basically 1% vaccination, 14 deaths per million population. That's 1/200th of us. We had the highest death rate of any country in the world. Whatever we were doing was the worst performance of any country. So saying, you know, the claim that he saved a million lives is not really supported by facts.
2: So he is responsible as well for the largest loss of trust with our doctors, our medical system, our quote unquote experts. I mean, you know, we know that a pandemic is going to happen again at some point. But I got to tell you, we will lose a lot of lives because people will not trust anyone. What has to happen next to him? What do you recommend? What do you think is coming? What has to happen so we can put this behind us and restore the trust?
3: Well, we're doing that at NIH right now and across the agency. We announced that an end to all dangerous gain of function science. So the science and the studies, the NIH-funded studies that gave us the COVID-19 pandemic will never happen again. And the new policy has incentives and punishments for scientists and universities that participate in any kind of dangerous gain-of-function study. So we're ending that. But also, we have new protocols for pandemic response. And they are not, and they recognize constitutional rights. You know, the Constitution was built for hard times, not for easy times. You can't just wave it like we did. In fact, in 1780, between the end of the Revolution and the ratification of the Bill of Rights, we had multiple pandemics in our country: smallpox, yellow fever, typhus, typhoid. They killed tens of thousands of people. And the framers were well aware of that, but they did not put a pandemic exemption in the United States Constitution. And unfortunately, under Dr. Fauci's leadership and with the pitchforks and torches, you know, of the American media, we dismantled the Constitution. We got rid of the First Amendment, freedom of speech. We were censoring people. I mean, I got censored I was accused of misinformation because I said this probably came from the lab in Wuhan. And Fauci was saying that privately in his diary in January of 20. So even before I said that, he said he was saying it could not have come from the wet market. And then for 2 years, he tried to tell us it came from the wet market. So I never put any misinformation on my Instagram account, but it was shut down. All of my social media was shut down. And this happened, as you know, doctors were delicensed. People were harassed and silenced. With the social distancing regulation got rid of our right to assemble. We had 3.5 million businesses shut down without due process, without just compensation. Jury trials were shut down for anybody, no matter how negligent they were, who supplied a countermeasure. All the, you know, our Fourth Amendment protections against unwarranted searches and seizures were abandoned with all this track and trace that you have to show your medical records before you leave your home or travel or whatever. The whole Constitution was dismantled. And that can never happen again. And the you know, pandemic responses that we're working out are pandemic responses that are more traditional. They use traditional methods and they use AI, and we use all of the well-established methods that do not interfere with our constitutional rights.
2: Robert F. Kennedy Jr., thank you, sir. Thanks for spending the time with me. I appreciate it. Our Health and Human Services Secretary. You bet. Thank you. I wish we had more people that were doing the kinds of things in, and I shouldn't say that because we just had Chris on from the Department of Energy. And he was remarkable too on the things that they're actually doing. Chris Wright is doing a fabulous job. But it's good to see that, you know, when we get down on things, at least in his department, he has put penalties for anybody who is doing that. Hopefully it will be enforced one of these days.
0: If you believe the truth still matters, you're in the right place. Glenn Beck will be right back.

0: 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The name says it all. 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
1: Hey, gang, it's Neil Bortz. Now, I know how much you've missed me in Atlanta. 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
2: You know, with Fauci in front of Congress, it brought a lot of bad things back to mind about what it was like, you know, in 2021. It was not good. How did we get to this point in America where we are just surrendering to experts? Fauci had such an outsized influence and power. How did we get here? I answer that question in the seven episode podcast series called Control Freaks in History, and it's American history. Currently available on for Torch subscribers, it is about how a cult of expertise developed by progressives and how this obsession continues to drive the left's quest for control. It is such an important thing. You want to understand today's world. You want to understand what we're really fighting. 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And it is so eye-opening. And it takes you back all the way from the beginning of the progressive era and shows you how they intentionally manipulated people to get them to say, nope, this is the expert in this field, this is the expert in this, and how many times they were wrong and the damage that they did. It's a fascinating, I learned so much. I have a great writer in Nathan Nipper. He's a history guy and a teacher, and he's just wrote this and really did great history on it. Control Freaks in History. You will learn so much, and you will understand the world that we are fighting now. Also, don't miss The American Story, and you can find that, The American Story, wherever you get your podcasts, or you can get all 20 episodes commercial-free at glennbeck.com/torch. glennbeck.com/torch. 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
11: President Trump recently announcing a fast-track program and new job opportunities by streaming CDL licensing for veterans.
12: Any American who has driven a heavy truck for our military will automatically be eligible for a commercial driver's license. And it's good-paying jobs, too.
11: The Freedom Haulers Initiative, in cooperation with the Departments of Transportation and Veterans Affairs, waives the CDL road skills test, allowing veterans to avoid duplicating training they've received in the military. Some veterans may also qualify for a waiver of the written knowledge test. And veterans without heavy truck experience will also be fast-tracked with expedited training. The president saying so far that 34 states have joined the Freedom Haulers program that he says will also improve highway safety by removing illegal immigrant truckers from America's roadways. That's Fox Wheels. I'm Jeff Manasso, Fox News.
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1: How are you pleading the fifth?
2: Yeah, because we don't know what you're pleading the fifth to. Right?
1: What is the part to plead to?
2: And that's what I'm saying. That's what I was actually trying to say. Like, you don't even have something that you need to plead the fifth to because there's no crime.
1: I gave the example earlier. If Tug Cowart had run, let's say, a Ponzi scheme and was federally prosecuted, if he went in front of any sort of congressional hearing and was asked about that Ponzi scheme, he cannot plead the fifth. If he received a presidential pardon for it, he has to be forthcoming with the information that pardon applied to. So he is actually in a situation where he's pleading the fifth. So it causes a conundrum of like, what was your pardon for?
2: Yeah, what are you pleading the fifth for if there's no crime?
1: If there's no crime, if your pardon is so large that you would be compelled to talk about whatever they're asking, but are basically acting like your pardon doesn't apply to any of it because you're pleading the fifth.
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3: I'm Michelle Polino. Slipknot guitarist Jim Root is speaking out after reports that bandmate Sid Wilson was fired from the group, according to TMZ. Wilson was notified Friday night that he was out after nearly three decades as the band's DJ and keyboardist. Root responded with a cryptic message on his Instagram story, writing in part, "Don't believe everything you read," adding, "Think, take a breath, sit with it for a while, maybe, just maybe, even wait until there's more information." Modest Mouse guitarist Simon O'Connor speaking out after being dropped from the band's upcoming tour following allegations that he sent inappropriate messages to a minor. O'Connor addressed the allegations in a Reddit post, according to Billboard, claiming he mistook the teen fan for a persistent online troll and apologizing for what he called his poor judgment. He also said he unequivocally opposes sexual behavior towards minors. That's Fox Rocks on Fox.
4: Saving you money, I'm Hillary Barsky. Fidelity Investments releasing its annual estimate of retiree health care costs, which showed a 7.5% increase from a year ago. The report estimates that a 65-year-old who retires in 2026 can expect to spend on average over $185,000 on health care and medical expenses throughout their retirement. Saving for health care requires a calculated approach. Some things you might consider: using a health savings account. An HSA is one of the most powerful tools for retirement medical expenses because it offers a triple tax advantage, unlike a flexible spending account. HSA funds roll over from year to year, and once you reach age 65, you can withdraw medical expenses penalty-free for any purpose. Many pre-retirees mistakenly believe that Medicare is entirely free and covers all health expenses, and that is not the case, so you need to be aware of those costs. Saving you money, Hillary Barsky, Fox News.
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5: 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And so he's one who described her that way.
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0: Last year, the Hinge founder and CEO Justin McLeod announced that he's going to step down from his role to independently build Overtone, a modern AI-enabled matchmaking company. Oof. The investor round of $18 million for the seed round includes some big players, Firstmark, OkCupid, Tinder, venture capitalist firm, blah, blah, blah, blah, blah. It bills itself as a voice and audio forward matchmaking service enabled by AI and is grounded in relationship science that provides highly curated introductions. Oh, this is going to be so good. No, seriously, you know what? If we could just get a computer to match all of us, wouldn't that just be perfect? Wouldn't we all just be so happy? And you know what? Honestly, try it. I mean, if you're not dating, try it. I mean, I would be trying everything. If I'm not dating, it's so impossible to meet people now. I hear this from everybody, especially youth. It's impossible to meet anybody. Good. So try it. But just be careful. Just be careful. We are entering such scary places right now. You know, there's another story out of the humanoid robot Sally to join the Seneca Nation K-12 classrooms. Located on Seneca Nation territory, what are we doing? Are we sending this to the Native Americans? Is this just like, what, why? I don't know, test it on the Native Americans. What is the $57,000 AI-powered Sally? She's starting in high school classes. What could possibly go wrong? She's a robot, brown hair, latex skin, and will be able to move her arms and hands, but won't be able to cruise around the classroom since her legs don't move. Dr. Mac Beeler said it's kind of exciting, but also a little nerve-wracking. You think? Not everybody is open to so much change in education. There's a point, you know, in time where people argued, why do teachers need email accounts? Do we really need to have the internet in school? This is just the next iteration. Really? Because I think we, you know, do they really need internet at school? I kind of wish we would have gone the other way on that one. But what could be wrong with having AI teaching your kids? What could possibly go wrong? Let me tell you where we are, because we've been here before. September 20th, 1956. And I'm going to tell you this story, and it's going to seem completely unrelated, but it is absolutely related. Cape Canaveral. It's 1956. All of a sudden, this rocket takes off. Flies higher and farther than anything America had ever launched. 682 miles up. More than 3,000 miles downrange. It was a Jupiter C. And it was built by Wernher von Braun, his team at Redstone Arsenal. It had four stages. Now, they loaded the fourth stage with sand. Why? Why wouldn't they put fuel in the fourth stage? They put sand there for ballast, okay? The Pentagon ordered it that way and then sent men to confirm that that's what was in that, that there was no fuel in that last stage, okay? Because if the fourth stage had been live, the United States would have put a satellite in orbit that afternoon. Why wouldn't we do that? Why wouldn't we have done that? Sputnik would have become totally irrelevant. Von Braun knew. And he knew why. He asked, come on, guys, can't we? The answer was nope, nope, nope, nope, nope. He knew why. Not a lot of people did know why. It wasn't engineering. The satellite mission had been assigned to Project Vanguard, which was a civilian program, scientific, respectable, and what we said at the time was the proper face for the International Geophysical Year. Okay? Nobody wanted America's first satellite riding on an army missile designed by Wernher von Braun, the guy who used to wear a German Nazi uniform. Okay? They were like, we can't reach it. It's 1956. 1956. The war has been over for 11 years. The guy who was killing people with rockets for Germany and wearing the German uniform, we're going to have him response? So serious people made this decision for serious reasons. And everybody in the room agreed at the time. 379 days later, a Soviet transmitter the size of a big beach ball passed over Washington, D.C., beeping. It was called Sputnik. When America finally answered on January 31st, 1958, we answered with Explorer 1, riding on exactly the same... This rocket had been ready. It was a Jupiter C, okay? The fourth stage, this time, didn't have sand in it. We had already had this technology. We were ready 16 months ago. We chose to be second, not by accident, but by process. Now, why am I telling you this story? Because 4 days ago, a Chinese company called Moonshot AI released a system called Kimi K3. The numbers are staggering, and this is the thing that we're all are still arguing about. 2.8 trillion parameters, the largest of its kind ever built. On the Independent Artificial Analysis Intelligence Index, it scored 57.1. That puts it in fourth place in the world, behind only two American models and ahead of what America's flagship was just a few weeks ago. On Arena, where developers compare systems blind without knowing which is which, it took first place in front-end coding, ahead of every American model tested. It jumped 17 places just in the version before it. Moonshot says it's going to publish the weights, give it away for free. So anyone on Earth with a hard drive will have this for free. Why would they be giving it away for free? Let me talk to you, especially if you've never used AI before, you don't care about AI, it doesn't mean anything to you, because that's where most people are. You don't need to understand how this works to understand what's at stake. And it you don't need any more than what your great-grandfather needed to understanding, you know, alternating current, to understand whoever wired the country would run the country. Okay? That's what this is. This is not a chatbot. This is not a toy that writes your emails. This is electricity, a general purpose utility that gets poured into everything else. It's how drugs get discovered. It's how weapons get designed. It's how surgeries are going to be performed. It's how your bank decides what you're worth. It's how your grandson learns history. Whoever supplies it doesn't win the product category. They set the terms. Now, why would they be giving it away for free? Because that's the entire strategy, and no one is explaining it to you. You don't give away the thing you're behind on. You give away the thing you intend to make worthless for someone else. If Frontier Intelligence is free, then the American company that spent $100 billion building it has no business, because all of a sudden it's free. Every hospital in Indonesia, every ministry in Africa, every startup in Brazil builds on the free one. And then 10 years later, the plumbing of the modern world runs on Chinese standards, on Chinese assumptions, on Chinese defaults. And no one ever voted for it. They gave it away for free, so everyone is using it. Now the question that actually matters: what does that machine believe about you? The system is not going to be neutral. They're trained. Somebody decides what they'll say and what they won't say. And a system trained under a government that holds the collective above the individual will answer that way, quietly and reasonably, and in a very helpful tone, about Tiananmen Square, about Taiwan, about what a man owes a state and what the state owes a man. It's not going to argue with you. It'll just not know. It will never say anything bad about communism. It will never say anything bad about China. It can't. And if that's the free default that half the planet's children are growing up asking questions of, then the most consequential teacher in all of human history will be built by people who believe you are just one cog in a system, one unit of a group before you're a soul. In fact, that group that program it don't believe in the soul. See, this is the race that everybody, they don't understand. That's the race we're in. We're not in a race just about chips. It's not about benchmarks. It's whether the machine that answers the world's question was built by people that think you're endowed by a creator or one that thinks you were assigned. So here's the stand or the sand in the fourth stage. Okay. We're doing this again to ourselves. Every model, American or Chinese, runs on electricity, physical electricity, out of transformers and turbines and high voltage lines. This is what runs it or stops it. There are roughly 2.2 terawatts of generation and storage projects that are sitting in American interconnection lines right now. Nearly double of everything currently installed on our grid. In 2008, the average project went from application to operation in under 2 years. Today, it takes five. Of everything that was applied between 2000 and 2019, only 19% is actually running by the end of 2024. The rest died waiting. Then you have on top of it, once you clear the line, once you say, okay, we're opening it up, now you can't buy the parts. You know that large power transformers, if we just had, and I'm not even getting into it. We had an accident with power transformers, you know, the things that are sitting, you see them behind a fence, and you see them up on light poles. This is equipment you cannot build a substation without. You're running an average lead time now of 128 weeks. 2.5 years. The generator step-up units, 144 weeks. And the prices are up 77% since 2019. In April, the state of Maine banned new data centers construction outright. Nope. It just happened again in New York. Now set that against China. In 2025, China's total installed generating capacity hit 3.89 terawatts. Up 16% of all of their power generation in a year. They added more than 430 gigawatts of new wind and solar alone. The Energy Information Administration projected the United States would add 63 gigawatts that year across every technology we have. That's 8-1, gang. Not 8%, 8-1. The next presidential election is November of 2028. Call it four generations of these systems. A transformer, if you order it today, arrives in 2029. A project that enters the queue today and says, I have a permitting process. It's switched on if everything goes right in America by 2031, which means the build out that determines whether America is still is ahead. When the polls open, has to be permitted and ordered right now, this year. We're not going to lose this race by the way people imagine us losing. There's not going to be a surrender. The day this happens will just be a Tuesday. Some months or some years from now, when the thing everyone is using was not built here and it's free. And every step that got us there would have been reasonable. This is not only about money. Last September, a Chinese state-sponsored group took an American AI system and turned it into a burglar, pointing it at roughly 30 targets. Wait until you hear this. Give me 60 seconds and I'll finish up.
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3: I think about Providence often these days, the idea that we're stewards of our families, our communities, our own safety. 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So go to Byrna, BYRNA.com/Glenn.
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1: Any American who has driven a heavy truck for our military will automatically be eligible for a commercial driver's license. And it's good paying jobs, too.
0: The Freedom Haulers Initiative, in cooperation with the Departments of Transportation and Veterans Affairs, waives the CDL road skills test, allowing veterans to avoid duplicating training they've received in the military. Some veterans may also qualify for a waiver of the written knowledge test. And veterans without heavy truck experience will also be fast-tracked with expedited training. The president saying so far that 34 states have joined the Freedom Haulers program that he says will also improve highway safety by removing illegal immigrant truckers from America's roadways. That's Fox Wheels. I'm Jeff Manasso, Fox News.
2: Fox Rocks.
3: I'm Michelle Polino. Slipknot guitarist Jim Root is speaking out after reports that bandmate Sid Wilson was fired from the group, according to TMZ. Wilson was notified Friday night that he was out after nearly three decades as the band's DJ and keyboardist. Root responded with a cryptic message on his Instagram story, writing in part, "Don't believe everything you read," adding, "Think, take a breath, sit with it for a while, maybe, just maybe, even wait until there's more information." Modest Mouse guitarist Simon O'Connor speaking out after being dropped from the band's upcoming tour following allegations that he sent inappropriate messages to a minor. O'Connor addressed the allegations in a Reddit post, according to Billboard, claiming he mistook the teen fan for a persistent online troll and apologizing for what he called his poor judgment. He also said he unequivocally opposes sexual behavior towards minors. That's Fox Rocks on Fox.
4: Tug and Lo start your day the right way on the Morning Extra.
5: How are you pleading the fifth?
6: Oh, yeah, because we don't know what you're pleading the fifth to. Right?
5: What is the part to plead to?
6: And that's what I'm saying. That's what I was actually trying to say. Like, you don't even have something that you need to plead the fifth to because there's no crime.
5: I gave the example earlier. If Tug Cowart had run, let's say, a Ponzi scheme and was federally prosecuted, if he went in front of any sort of congressional hearing and was asked about that Ponzi scheme, he cannot plead the fifth if he received a presidential pardon for it. He has to be forthcoming with the information that pardon applied to. So he is actually in a situation where he's pleading the fifth. So it causes a conundrum of like, what was your pardon for?
6: Yeah, what are you pleading the fifth for if there's no crime?
5: If there's no crime, if your pardon is so large that you would be compelled to talk about whatever they're asking, but you are basically acting like your pardon doesn't apply to any of it because you're pleading the fifth.
4: The Morning Extra, 6 to 10 a.m. on Extra 106.3 and the Extra app.
7: So last September, a Chinese state-sponsored group took an American AI system, turned it into an autonomous burglar, pointing it at 30 targets, including banks, chemical manufacturers, and government agencies. The machine performed 80 to 90% of the work itself. Human operators checked in a handful of times. A small number of these intrusions succeeded. That was 9 months ago. Since then, investigators have found the same playbook running out of servers in Hong Kong using both American and Chinese systems aimed at the government and our financial targets. An American security firm reports that more than half of all state-backed attacks on our technology companies are coming from China, hunting specifically for the AI capability they can't yet build themselves. So they're using our tools to steal the things that makes our tools. So we're not behind yet. Not yet. We are exactly where Wernher von Braun was in the fall of 1956. It's built. It's fueled. It's sitting on a pad. It's waiting for permission. Now, you're against AI. Most people are. I'm telling you, you can be against it all you want, but it's going to be part of your life. And here's where the rubber meets the road. Medicine. Who's behind the AI? I hope to God it's America and not China.
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7: 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When hydration is off, you may notice less energy, slower recovery after playtime, or a dog who

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5: Iran says it has demands. I'm Jack Callahan, Fox News. Before the Strait of Hormuz can reopen, the U.S. must agree to their list. Fox's Trey Yingst reports from Tel Aviv.
6: As the Middle East waits to see if a deal can be reached to reopen the Strait of Hormuz, Iranian officials are making new demands. Iran's Supreme National Security Council over the weekend issued a fresh statement calling on the United States to permanently end the war and compensate Iran for damages before the Strait would reopen. This comes as Iran's foreign minister says even if a deal is reached, it doesn't necessarily mean the Strait will stay open. Conversations about the Strait come as the U.S. naval blockade of Iranian ports remains in effect, costing the regime hundreds of millions of dollars each day. And according to U.S. Central Command, as of August 8th, CENTCOM redirected 53 commercial vessels, disabled two, and boarded two.
5: The U.S. military has also permitted more than 30 ships to pass through the block for humanitarian reasons. It's hot and humid across much of the country again this weekend. Here's Fox Weather's Melanie Black.
7: It's hot and humid for a lot of us across the country today. It's going to be stormy across the southeast and into parts of the northern plains and through the Midwest. But the strongest storms are likely to be across the plains and in through areas of the Ohio River Valley. Chicago, Indianapolis, Milwaukee, some of those cities that are mentioned, where we have two rounds of storms, one already ongoing across Iowa and into Missouri. Already reports that there could be some golf ball size hail associated with these storms. But our biggest concern going forward through the rest of today is going to be a damaging wind. There's also the chance for an isolated tornado or two. Keep in mind, there's a very humid air mass that's in place, so any of these stronger storms also have the potential of producing some heavy rain.
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5: Tennessee Republican Senator Marsha Blackburn discussing the coming race for governor in her state. Fox's Grinnell Scott reports.
20: No matter what happens November 3rd, Tennessee will soon have its first woman as governor. Senator Marsha Blackburn defeated U.S. Congressman John Rose to advance to the general election. She said on Fox's Sunday Morning Futures she believes she has delivered for Tennessee's people.
21: Whether it is fighting crime and working in Memphis to make it a safer place or working on technology, protecting kids, protecting parents.
20: Blackburn mentioned Memphis. That's where her Democratic opponent Jerry Green serves on the city council. Green hopes to become Tennessee's first Democratic governor since 2011. Grinnell Scott, Fox News.
5: Hunter Biden providing an update on his father's battle with prostate cancer during an appearance on the BBC's Newsnight.
22: The only thing that I say about my dad, about his health right now, is I wish he would complain more, because it's not good. The cancer has spread, metastasized into his bones and further. It's very painful, and it's very debilitating in many respects.
5: Former president's diagnosis was announced less than 4 months after he left office. His office now discloses, or did last year, that his cancer has metastasized to his bones as well. Four California area teenagers are now facing charges after police connected them to at least 77 robberies across the Bay Area. Kids are accused of stealing a variety of things, including cars, guns, and power tools. Detectives arresting three of the suspects during a sweep operation. The fourth was already in custody on an unrelated case. 37-year-old is also facing charges for receiving stolen goods from those teenagers. I'm Jack Callahan, and this is Fox News.
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0: Listen as Clay Travis and Buck Sexton recap another week of exposing hypocrisy and fight to protect our freedom. This is Clay Travis and Buck Sexton. Sound off.
1: Welcome, everybody. Clay and Buck kicks off right now. Oh, boy, what a show. What a day. Michigan's Mamdani wins the Democrat Senate primary. This Al-Sayed fellow, Abdul Al-Sayed, is victorious against his challenger, Haley Stevens. And we will have that discussion. We'll talk about what this means. There's some other primary results that are certainly worth us spending some time on. Mr. Clay Travis is continuing to make the rounds on media elsewhere as his $10 million WNBA franchise expansion challenge is catching fire. And some people very upset at the observation of reality that men are better than women at roughly equivalent levels, meaning college to professional or maybe even high school to professional in a lot of different sports. This is controversial, even though that is the basis of why we have men's and women's sports separated, right? We don't have a men's and women's SAT, but we do have a men's and women's basketball team and league, et cetera. There are reasons for this. There are reasons for this. We shall discuss that. Yes, sir. There you, Clay, if you're not on YouTube, you're missing out because he's wearing a blazer today, which means he's probably doing some mover and shaker stuff. Were you just hanging out with the CEO of Goldman? What's going on here?
2: Apologies for being like 30 seconds late. I was on with Piers Morgan. Things got heated.
1: Travis here.
2: As things often do. With the debate over men and women's sports, they actually had a guy on the show who was refusing. Piers really does do a good job of questioning, and he got a left winger on there and he said, "Hey, would you acknowledge that steroids are, for instance, an issue?" And the guy kept saying, "Well, I don't care at all about men and women's sports. I think this is a huge distraction. There's nothing to it." And Piers got him to admit that he cared about steroids and cheating in baseball in the Olympics. He said, "Wait a minute. Why do you care about fairness in competition as it pertains to that, but you will not acknowledge any issues in men and women's sports?" But it was the very end of the show. So this went over. Rand Paul was on as a guest. And so I legitimately sprinted over here. Thank you for bringing us in, right off the top. But if you're watching on YouTube, I got to adjust my chair here in a minute too. But if you're watching on YouTube, you're getting to see me in a, sports coat and a button down, which I rarely wear, on this program. But a couple of other things you just hit off right off the top. The biggest, I would say this is effectively in many ways an earthquake, because Abdul El-Sayed won this Michigan Democrat Senate primary, but Buck, he only won it by around 1 point. Haley Stevens only lost this primary by about 15,000 votes, and it's another huge polling error in the polling era of failure that continues, and now Mike Rogers is going to be going head-to-head against Abdul El-Sayed in Michigan, and this may well decide the United States Senate control, because I think Mike Rogers is going to beat him. I really do.
1: Well, I would also like you to know, everyone, that the timing is fortuitous. I believe we have Mike Rogers joining us today on the program, Clay, to chat with us about this very important Senate race, which, of course, people are going to look at any swing state like Michigan, Wisconsin, Pennsylvania, Georgia, look at these places and the election results and extrapolate, rightly or wrongly, what this means for the big 2028 election. And I'm not trying to freak any of you out, but Clay and I have already been mentally preparing ourselves for this. The next presidential election cycle basically starts in January. And we are in August, meaning that this is going to be a big, this is going to be a thing, my friends. There's going to be a battle royale among the Democrats. We're going to see something happen. Who is the heir apparent for MAGA? Seemed to be the vice president, but some people think maybe there's something else afoot. We'll get into all this. So Clay, just a brief over. I want to dial into the Al-Sayed thing too, who has let everybody know that his Instagram algorithm is very focused on OnlyFans models, which we can play that clip for you in a little bit. I'm just going to tell you something. Don't tell your wife, my Instagram is just all these OnlyFans models in the algorithm. Don't do that.
2: This is going to be a rare situation where you will hear me defend Abdul El-Sayed. That is probably a sign that he is looking at a lot of pretty girls on Instagram. I got to be honest with you. Every time somebody comes out, and I think I've said it before too, like my Instagram algorithm, Buck, this is not going to shock you. It is all like sports, and
1: dude,
2: then
1: I know what it is.
2: It's sports.
1: Don't
2: and
1: worry,
2: girls.
1: I know.
2: Like if I go into the algorithm, I'll just be honest with everybody. It's sports and pretty girls. Now, what I actually think is the most crazy thing about this Instagram algorithm in general, I don't know if we've talked about this on the program, the AI fake pretty girls are now starting to wipe out the actual pretty girls on Instagram. Buck, it's to the point now where I see a pretty girl, I can't even tell if it's a real person or if it's just an AI bot creation of a pretty girl, which is now funny.
1: Yeah.
2: The competition for pretty girls is not other pretty girls primarily on Instagram influencing. It's whether it's actually a real person or not.
1: Again, not coming down hard on this one way or the other. I'm just saying, guys, don't announce for no reason that your Instagram algorithm is just beautiful women in lingerie because, you know, your wife or your girlfriend doesn't really need to hear that. But back to the election results here. We'll talk about Mr. Al-Sayed and what this means. I'll give you a little preview. I think Clay and I are going to, as often happens, we never do this beforehand. I think it's just because while we agree on a lot, we have just somewhat different dispositions and perspectives on the world around us. I think he thinks Al-Sayed is toast against Mike Rogers, and I am worried.
2: Well,
1: and
2: look,
1: I am concerned.
2: Here's what I would say. Yes,
1: I don't want to do this right now, but go ahead. We've got to hold it.
2: I don't know that I would say toast. This is going to be a super close race, right? Michigan, we said yesterday, a Senate candidate from the Republican side has not won in Michigan since the 1990s, who's a Republican. So this is going to be a tough battleground race, but I am very optimistic.
1: Very optimistic. You sound like my dad calling who's going to win the football game Sunday. It's clearly going to be the Giants, but I mean, maybe the Cowboys. Like, okay, you know, having a little two sides there.
2: It's going to come down to 2 points one way or the other. It's going to be 51-49 one way or the other, I think.
1: So we're going to dive into that certainly some more and what this means. But I just, Clay, I want to set the table a bit with what we are seeing right now and in this primary and what's going on. Five states held primaries yesterday. Okay. Kansas, Michigan, Missouri, Virginia, and Washington. By far the one that's getting the most attention, as we've already discussed, is the very narrow defeat of Haley Stevens by Abdul Al-Sayed. So it was a 1 percentage point difference, 15,000 votes over 1 million cast. That's a big deal. The Democrats, the other races are not really, I'm trying to skip through to just the ones that we care about. Rep John James, who is Trump backed, is now facing off against Benson, for the governor's race in Michigan. So that will be interesting as well. So you got a governor's race with a Trump backed candidate on the Republican side who's got a real shot. You've got Kansas, the governor's race there, nothing that's really getting that much attention. And you know, the Washington has a top two primary system, so we'd have to spend some more time on that. But the broadest takeaway here, Clay, I think is you have this continued rise of far left candidates within the Democrat Party. There is clearly a trend here. The trend is not definitive, but the trend is real, and I don't see it slowing down anytime soon.
2: Well, I think what it represents, and this is the analogy that I would draw, I think what it represents is in 2022, there was such frustration with Joe Biden and the way that the 2020 election went and COVID and everything else that I said I expected there to be a red tsunami. And you got it a little bit in New York and you got it a little bit in Florida and the House did flip, but the Senate.
1: Oh no, we got
2: not.
1: A big time in Florida. It just didn't wash around the rest of the country.
2: But that's correct. And a reason why it didn't ultimately wash around the rest of the country was Democrats had been strategic and they had helped to elevate the further right candidate in all of the Republican primaries. They were actually out there buying ads to support right-wing candidates. And so as all of this played out, I think in a very significant way, Republicans overreached in 2022, and that cost us in a bunch of otherwise close environments. And we didn't get the same result in Florida and New York on the East Coast that we got in much of the rest of the country as a result. And frankly, a lot of those 2022 races, you go back and look, incumbents basically won everywhere. And Democrats won a lot of really close races that came down to the very fine margin. And so as a part of all of this, I think that what you may see is Democrats angry, frustrated, furious over 2024 and Trump. And so they're actually going with the farthest left-wing candidate, which may not play very well at all, Buck, in the general elections.
1: So one thing, a couple of other names that come up here. Donovan McKinney Clay, Michigan's 13th congressional district. He defeated incumbent Sri Thanadar, who some of you might be like, who is that guy? If you see him, if you see a clip of him, you'll be like, oh, that guy. He has had some viral clips in the past. But this is a DSA-endorsed guy. Donovan McKinney was a Democratic Socialist-endorsed candidate. So he's now probably gonna win that seat. I know it's just one congressional seat. Rashida Tlaib easily won. She smoked her competitor. So anyone who thinks, oh, the squad is not over. The squad is still thriving. And then in the state legislative races of Michigan, Kansas, and Missouri and Washington, you had a number of explicitly DSA. Now, I understand that's just, if you don't live in those states, you're like, they don't really affect me. But it's a little bit of the farm team for congressional seats, right? That's the JV before the varsity of the national level. And you had a whole bunch of Chris Gilmer, Isaiah Harris, Jimmy Lapp, Sean Scott, Jalen Scott. You had a whole bunch of people who are DSA endorsed who won. Now, they have to continue to win. This is just a primary, but you know, you're not seeing Democrats walk away from the DSA thing. And Clay, you got Bernie Sanders out there saying things like, oh, we can't judge, far left streamer Hassan Piker by saying America deserved 9/11. He belongs in the party. He belongs in the party more than James Carville. This is what you're hearing from people who are very prominent voices among Democrats. So they're making plenty of room for the ultra-progressive commie maniacs.
2: Yeah, and look, I think in Wisconsin, I think Republicans have a really good chance of winning the governor's race there. In fact, Republicans are favored to win because it looks like they're going to nominate Francesca Hong. Now, to be fair, in the markets out there, Michigan is still favored to vote for Abdul El-Sayed. But I laid it out yesterday. I think he's got major issues with Jewish voters. You mentioned John James, who's going to be on the program again soon, the Republican nominee for governor in Michigan. He's a black guy. Why does that matter, you might say? Well, El-Sayed has got issues with black voters. They overwhelmingly voted for Haley Stevens. Now, maybe some of those guys and gals are going to come back into the big tent now that El-Sayed is there, but I think he's going to struggle in the Detroit area. And, Buck, I'll just say I know the state of Michigan really, really well. Everyone who lives remotely in a rural place, there are still some old school Democrats in many of these rural locations. Man, they are not going to show up and vote for Abdul El-Sayed. And these are, I'm not talking about the diehard, dyed-in-the-wool political people. I'm talking about just your regular, hardworking people out there in Michigan. I think they're going to show up and they're going to vote for Mike Rogers. Now, it's going to be close because Michigan is a 50-50 state, and we know they could run Big Bird and he would get 48% of the election vote right now in Michigan because Democrats show up and support Democrats no matter who is actually on the ballot. But I am very optimistic that Mike Rogers can win. We will ask him about all this at 2 p.m. Eastern when he is going to be on the program with us.
1: I feel like I can't really argue with Clay effectively right now because when he's wearing a sport jacket, he's so much more authoritative. You know, usually he's wearing sandals and an old t-shirt.
2: This is why
1: you got to check out the YouTube channel, everybody.
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0: Clay and Buck, in addition to the Michigan primary results that have come out, the ongoing discussion surrounding Abdul El-Sayed is going to be super intriguing, if only for this reason, Buck. This guy is crazy left wing, and the turnout didn't actually end up being that huge in Dearborn. I wonder how many people in Michigan are really going to respond very well to him saying that he didn't want to celebrate the Ayatollah of Iran being killed, which, can we pull that audio again? Because I believe it was leaked. I know we talked about it back then, because there were too many people that were upset that were going to be voting for him. Like, this is pretty radical. When a terrorist gets killed, and the Democrat candidate says, hey, there's too many people that are going to be upset, so we shouldn't talk about this. I just think that's going to be a hard putt to sink in Michigan.
1: I would like to come back here and explain, Clay. I think I have insight into the incredible political strategy Democrats are going to use for Abdul El-Sayed. I think I know their playbook. Let's come back and talk about it here.
0: Ah, fun.
1: In just a minute.
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7: With 4 races to go before the chase begins, the Iowa Corn 350 brings the NASCAR Cup Series to Newton, Iowa and the Iowa Speedway. Today's race will be the third visit for Cup teams to the 7/8 mile track, and it's riddled with challenge. Depending on who you ask, Iowa, by its length, is classified as a short track. But the way you have to attack it lends to another thought process. Roush Fenway Keselowski Racing driver Chris Buescher.
8: It's barely a short track, right?
9: Yeah.
8: Like it's almost a short track in the way we call Phoenix a short track, that it's so fast, but it has a lot of different lanes. It does have a lot of braking, but it does have a lot of mile and a half characteristics to it as well. So the progressive banking is fantastic. I've loved that design since first laps on track there in an ARCA car. You know, right now we've got some fresh asphalt lanes and some really old asphalt lanes, and so the groove's narrower than it once was. You know, it's just a very tricky place just because it's constantly changing right now.
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9: After the final off weekend of the year, NASCAR Cup Series teams are rested and recharged and ready for a 14-race run to button up the 2026 season. First up, that run is a 350-lapper at the 7/8 mile Iowa Speedway. Hello, everybody, and welcome to Newton, Iowa. Motor Racing Network is live and on the air with flag-to-flag coverage of the Iowa Corn 350. Mike Bagley, Alex Hayden, championship-winning crew chief Todd Gordon joining you topside on an absolutely beautiful day for racing. Alex, this is just the third time the Cup cars have raced here at Iowa, and just by looking down on this racetrack, the fans are happy we are back.
13: It's a sellout again here at Iowa Speedway here today under what is a cloudless day, a nice breeze blowing across the racetrack, but the fans have been out here. They got here to the racetrack, started tailgating long before most of the teams and even us arrived on the property today. The enthusiasm is through the roof. We've walked the midway, had a lot of fun with the race fans earlier today. They were treated to a great Dierks Bentley concert just a moment ago that just wrapped up. Sold out house. The fans are enthusiastic. So Todd Gordon, what are the fans in for, not only at the track, but listening today?
14: 350 laps of excitement as you watch this racetrack. They repaved the bottom two lanes of one and two, the bottom two lanes of three, and three lanes of turn four. That changes the grip. This place has a lot of characters. We like to use that word. Bumps into the corners. We saw Brad Keselowski on a really good qualifying effort. Hit the bumps into turn one. Ended up having to repair that car. They'll go to the back today. We're going to see a lot of action. This track is going to give us that opportunity because the second groove is a preferred groove that leaves the bottom for these drivers to go explore opportunities to pass.
9: We come into this race, obviously, Denny Hamlin leading the points situation with a full head of steam. However, it has not been the best of weekends for Denny Hamlin so far.
13: No, they've struggled, and this is a track he's had struggles at. It's only the third time the Cup cars have run here at Iowa Speedway. Denny Hamlin averages a 24th place finish, but specifically this weekend, right off the bat in practice, they had a 50-minute practice session yesterday, experiencing some brake problems on that progressive Toyota for Denny Hamlin, where he would go two laps just fine. Lap number three, the brake pedal would go away, and it would go all the way to the floor. You need brakes here at Iowa Speedway with the speed you carry into the corners, but Todd, he wasn't the only car having that similar issue.
14: No, his teammate in 19 at Chase Briscoe at JGR had that problem. There were also some other cars that at least it sounded like maybe had some hints of concerns as they went into this. We'll see where that plays out today. We've got a lot of kind of angst, I think, in the Cup garage over what we'll have for a package.
9: And we've seen some of that anxiety on crew chiefs' faces. The question is, do they have what they need for a 350-lapper? We're all going to find out together. Gentlemen, thank you. We'll check back in with you in just a few moments. Coming up on NASCAR Live Race Day, we'll sit down with Christopher Bell, a Joe Gibbs Racing driver that is on the cusp of his first win of the year. Six runner-up finishes so far this season, and perhaps maybe today could be the day that Seabell could break into victory lane. Iowa Speedway track president Eric Peterson will stop by to discuss the big news that Iowa announced earlier this week. Todd will be back with the progressive keys to winning the race, and we'll head trackside to chat with some of the drivers as we close in on the start of the Iowa Corn 350.
15: Nature can hide dark secrets. It's my job to unearth them. My name is Anna Pigeon.
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9: Today's race is 350 laps, 306.25 miles. Stage breaks will come at lap 70 and 210 from Iowa Speedway. This is the Motor Racing Network, the voice of NASCAR.
23: Take a pause.
24: You may not be able to tell, but that could be the happiest sound on earth. It's a husky dog rolling in a kiddie pool filled with ice in Arizona during triple-digit temperatures. Heidi's Village is a pet adoption center in Phoenix, and for one day every summer they pour hundreds of pounds of ice into small pools and let the doggos get wild. Heidi spokesperson Dana Close says a maker of packaged ice really came through.
0: We actually had this accidentally happen a few years ago when there was a power outage. Ready Ice was generous enough to call us and say, hey, we'll bring you a bunch of ice. Let's cool these animals down. And so we said yes.
24: Now every year dogs get to roll in, chomp on, and enjoy ice.
0: Everybody, honestly, during a power outage had such a good time that we're like, let's make this an annual event. And they have been very generous and continue to comply. So every summer, on one of the hotter days, we always plan an ice day.
24: Tick Paws, Joel Nato, Fox News.
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19: Just an incredible performance by Christopher Bell. He won stage one, he won stage two, and now he will win the race. It is his fourth win of the year, his second win at Iowa.
11: Now, back to Mike Bagley.
9: That's how it sounded. June 19th, make that June 16th, 2019. Dan Hubbard with the call of Christopher Bell, leading 186 of 250 laps en route to a dominant NASCAR O'Reilly Auto Parts Series victory right here at the Iowa Speedway. I'm sure C. Bell would love to have a similar outcome here today. Our Jason Toy sat down with Christopher to preview this afternoon's 350-lapper.
25: Christopher, let's talk about the season. Aside from the injury that you suffered, but you were still able to work your way back in, what's the season been like for you guys here and the ups and downs of it and the ebb and flows?
26: It has been the season of trials and tribulations, that is for sure. Our highs have been really good, minus getting that victory. We've been so close to victory lane several times now. And yeah, so I feel optimistic that, you know, if we perform at our best, we're going to be right there in the hunt with everybody. Certainly, we've had some lows throughout the 2026 season, and I've been really proud of how we've handled them, came back for them. You know, that crash at Michigan was a major setback, and we were able to kind of weather the storm. And yeah, so we're looking for bigger and better things to come to close out 2026 for sure.
25: You know, when you talk about the low parts of things, you guys certainly have had some highs and a victory as well, too. So on those low parts, is it the maturity level, but the time together of you two, you and Adam Stevens, your crew chief, and the rest of the team, knowing, okay, we can take the hits, but we can keep going forward.
26: Yeah,
25: is that just the longevity working?
26: Definitely Adam's veteran stance in the sport. Like, he just has had so many years in the sport of knowing how it goes, that he, you know, he leads us through it for sure. And he does a really good job with that.
25: All right. So now that we get towards the back end of the season here and we're looking towards the playoffs here down the road, you guys got the rare off week. Is that in the perfect spot for you guys right now? And do you feel like you maybe need a couple more of those throughout the season?
26: It's interesting. Yeah. This year we had two off weeks and they were spread out. We had one back early in the early part of the year and then now in the summertime. I'll be honest. I love those back to back off weeks that we get, during the Olympic breaks. So I'm not sure which way I prefer. If I would prefer to have one, or I think I probably would prefer to have them both back to back and get us a little bit bigger break in the middle of the year.
25: I know you like to be at the racetrack nonstop. Your wife does too as well. But when you get an off week like that, where you don't have any commitments to being at a cup track or anything else, what did you guys do?
26: Yeah, we're going to be spending a lot of time on the boat. That's for sure. I love being out there on the lake and, you know, I'm a big wake foiler. I got my wake foil that I love riding. So spending a lot of time out there.
25: I imagine, with the injury that you had, does that affect that?
26: It was a setback. It definitely cost me a couple weeks out on the water. And, of course, it came right whenever the water started getting warm enough to go out. But that's all right. We're making up for it now.
25: Well, that just means you drive the boat then, right? Everybody else gets to have the fun.
26: Honestly, driving the boat was harder than driving a car. So it was tough. But, yes, I did. I made sure that I was out there for sure.
25: All right, coming off vacation, you guys get back at it. You got the grind coming up here. We start things off with Iowa. What about this track? You know, it's the great thing about it, and I remember back when we first started running at this track with the, you know, back then the Xfinity Series and the Truck Series. Every time we came back, it seemed to have one more little challenge, and that turn one and two bump always seems to get everybody.
26: Yeah, Iowa has become just such a tough place, man. They, since the Cup cars started going there, they repaved the first and second groove in the corners. So you gotta run in the repave, but it's very slippery. It's very slippery until it starts to take rubber. And then once it starts to take rubber, it gains a lot of grip. The car changes a lot over the course of a run there. And then, you it seems like you gain grip over the run in the corners. And then on the straightaway, you lose grip as the tires degrade. So that corner entry becomes very, very difficult to manage as the tires get older. And the corner itself is very difficult to manage when the tires are cold.
25: I think it makes for great racing with these cars on this track. This is a fun racetrack.
26: We have seen some great races at Iowa over the years, and it's one of my favorites every time we go there.
25: Now, when you looked at beyond Iowa and get down to the back part of the season, you start looking towards playoffs. How much are you looking at the playoffs right now?
26: Certainly looking at the standings and just trying to make sure that we put ourselves in the best position that we can. The races are dwindling down, so we need to maximize our points. Got a couple great opportunities to score a lot of points between Iowa, the short tracks at Richmond, Loudon. So, yeah, we got some great opportunities. Hopefully we can make the most of it.
9: Christopher will roll off in the 22nd starting position this afternoon. The Coca-Cola countdown to green rolls on, with the green flag now just 57 minutes away. 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Grab a Coke and enjoy the race.
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9: When we come back, we'll be joined by Iowa Speedway Track President Eric Peterson. He's going to discuss the future of this racetrack. 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
7: I'm Michelle Polino. Slipknot guitarist Jim Root is speaking out after reports that bandmate Sid Wilson was fired from the group, according to TMZ. Wilson was notified Friday night that he was out after nearly three decades as the band's DJ and keyboardist. Root responded with a cryptic message on his Instagram story, writing in part, "Don't believe everything you read," adding, "Think, take a breath, sit with it for a while, maybe, just maybe, even wait until there's more information." Modest Mouse guitarist Simon O'Connor speaking out after being dropped from the band's upcoming tour following allegations that he sent inappropriate messages to a minor. O'Connor addressed the allegations in a Reddit post, according to Billboard, claiming he mistook the teen fan for a persistent online troll and apologizing for what he called his poor judgment. He also said he unequivocally opposes sexual behavior towards minors. That's Fox Rocks on Fox.
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9: Welcome back to Newton, Iowa. Beautiful day for racing. Cloudless skies. Temperature teetering around 80 degrees and the fans are filing in. It is a sellout crowd here at this racetrack. Earlier this week, Iowa Speedway made headlines as the track not only announcing their spot next year on the 2027 schedule, but this property will undergo major upgrades and renovations, including a complete repaving of the racetrack. Eric Peterson, track president, sat down with Tim Catalfamo to discuss all of the upcoming changes.
14: So I know that the track at Iowa Speedway made a major announcement on Thursday. Can you inform our listeners what was all involved and what are the futures for Iowa Speedway?
15: Yeah, we sure did. So something we've been working on for the last year, really the last couple years, exciting announcement that went out is our 2027 race date coming back after a sold-out race for the third consecutive year. But in addition to that, we have some pretty significant changes going on at Iowa Speedway for 2027. First off, starting with a full repave of the racing surface. So from a competition perspective, a safety perspective, really on-track perspective, we feel it's going to improve. In addition to that, we are adding and improving many areas around the racetrack that are more fan-facing. So super excited about that as well.
14: Let's start first with the repave, and then we'll talk about the other renovations that are happening around the track that you alluded to. Why now with the repave? What was the decision-making that went into the process of going forward with a full repave of the entire racetrack?
15: Well, as you know, we did a partial repave in 2024 when we first started cup racing here at Iowa, and that was really just to make sure the surface was safe for all the competitors. There's no doubt about that. So we saw that. We've seen some good racing over the past couple years, but we've known from the beginning that really to ensure that we have long-term stability at the track and the best on-track product that we need to do a full repave. And you know, I will say we've worked with the state of Iowa, so a great partnership with the state of Iowa on a grant that we've been working on for the past year. So a combination of that in addition to NASCAR and the France family investment, we're able to completely do a repave. So go all the way down, remove the current racetrack, and repave the entire thing. And looking to get that done by the end of this year.
14: Has there been any feedback so far from the drivers? Obviously, the repave hasn't happened just yet, but has there been any feedback from the drivers that you have received in regards to the repave?
15: Yeah, there certainly has been. And that's always a sensitive subject with drivers. There's no doubt about that. But the drivers that I've talked to and tried to have a chance to talk to most of them, you know, I think right now what we almost have working in our favor is we did have that partial repave in 2024. And again, not to speak for the drivers, but just what I'm hearing from them is I feel they think it's best if it's one type of a racing surface. So as you look at it right now, we've got the partial repave, which is a little more slick, and you have a rougher part, which is the existing racetrack from 2006. And in addition to that, you know, here in Iowa, we see some really extreme temperature changes. So you've got the heat in the summertime and the extreme cold, and that tends to age a track a little bit faster and have some effects on there. So I certainly hope in that we get a chance in us having this completed by the end of 2026 allows for Goodyear to come out. Goodyear tire testing, wheel force testing, multiple rounds of testing, a winter here in Iowa for this asphalt to get through, and the ability to, as we look at next year, enough time to make sure that the product, the tire, is correct for the racing surface.
14: Again, we're talking with Eric Peterson, track president for Iowa Speedway. So, Eric, we talked about the repave, but you also mentioned earlier about the renovations to other parts of the facility. Can you tell us about some of those renovations?
15: Yeah, really excited about that because, you know, for me, the most important thing is just making sure our fans are having the best time when they come out to Iowa Speedway. So we've identified a few areas around the track that can see improvement. So to give you a couple examples, along our concourse in the back, the asphalt, same type of a situation as the racing surface. It's really just taken a beating over the years. And for us, we want to maintain a very safe area for all of our fans to walk through. We want it to look the best. So we have a couple areas that we're repaving in the concourse to add a better experience for concessions, for our merch haulers, for all of our display partners, for our fans coming in. We have some renovations going on in the Newton Club and our suite level as well, just to add some more comfort for our folks coming out. And then a few other areas around the track in turn one and turn four that overlook the track that we're improving that not only allow more partners to activate on race weekend, but for just an overall better experience and more amenities for those fans that are especially bringing their families out on race weekend.
14: Again, we're talking with Eric Peterson, track president for Iowa Speedway. One more question, Eric, before I let you go here. We talked to a lot of track presidents throughout the course of the year, and I'm always curious, from your perspective as track president, what in your mind is a successful Cup Series weekend at the racetrack? What does that look like for you?
15: Yeah, so a lot goes into that, right? But I always kind of look back at what our pillars are that we focus on. And this is something that when I moved here in 2024 that just kind of instilled on, if we get these things right, we can kind of work our way out, right? So when I look at what is this experience going to be like for fans when they first come out? So traffic patterns, for example, we work really closely with the state, the county, and the city on making sure that traffic patterns are smooth and efficient. And so far up to this point, we've been successful with that partnership. Parking is another thing we heavily focus on to make sure that parking is smooth. But a question I get a lot, because we do sell out this race, including this race weekend that we're in now, which is really great. We appreciate all of our fans' support, is, you know, why don't you expand the grandstands, or is there opportunity for that? And the way that I look at it and making sure that our event is successful is we're really the perfect size right now as it relates to the grandstands versus the parking that we have, concessions, restrooms, and everything that goes along with that. So, you know, I really define success as from start to finish, we hit those main pillars, we get through race weekend. I can't control the on-track product, but we sure have had a great on-track product the past couple of years, and I think the racing just gets better and better every year with NASCAR, which is super exciting. So, you know, we get to the end of the weekend, and I spend a lot of time out in our midway, out in the grandstands, and the

0: at the Iowa Speedway. A new weekend. You have ARCA Menards Series racing on July 2nd. The NASCAR O'Reilly Auto Parts Series on July 3rd. We will celebrate our nation's independence next year right here at the Iowa Speedway.
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6: And that's what I'm saying. That's what I was actually trying to say. Like, you don't even have something that you need to plead the fifth to because there's no crime.
5: I gave the example earlier. If Tug Cowart had run, let's say, a Ponzi scheme and was federally prosecuted, if he went in front of any sort of congressional hearing and was asked about that Ponzi scheme, he cannot plead the fifth. If he received a presidential pardon for it, he has to be forthcoming with the information that pardon applied to. So he is actually in a situation where he's pleading the fifth. So it causes a conundrum of like, what was your pardon for?
6: Yeah, what are you pleading the fifth for if there's no crime?
5: If there's no crime, if your pardon is so large that you would be compelled to talk about whatever they're asking, but yes, you are basically acting like your pardon doesn't apply to any of it because you're pleading the fifth.
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0: Welcome back to Iowa Speedway. Kind of get down to the start of the Iowa Corn 350. Let's go trackside and visit with some of the drivers as they've been introduced or in the process of being introduced to the fans here at this racetrack. And we will start with the driver that brings us to the green flag. The pole sitter for today's race is Ryan Blaney of Team Penske. And as we walked through the garage this morning and talked to all the crew chiefs and the crew members, every single one mentioned Ryan Blaney as the car to beat today. Let's get his thoughts. He's with Steve Post of Halstead, Pennsylvania.
10: Ryan, Mike Bagley is in our booth. He said he talked to crew chiefs and drivers in the garage, and everyone mentioned you as one of the cars to beat. How good do you feel about your race car?
11: Yeah, I was pretty happy with our speed yesterday. I thought we could run good lap times on kind of short runs and long runs, and I felt like the big thing I was happy with is we got better from run one to run two. So that was good, but it'd be a tough day. It's a long race. 350 laps around this place is difficult, and trying to keep up with the track all day and have a lot of different strategies. But a good place to start, and hopefully we can contend.
10: Well, you contend as well. You have a beautiful helmet that you're wearing. I want to talk a little bit about that. A tribute to Kyle Busch, the idea behind it and the way it turned out. Just what was the whole process to wear a Kyle Busch tribute helmet?
11: Yeah, you know, wanted to pay my respects to Kyle and the whole Busch family. And I was a big fan of Kyle growing up and was really fortunate to be able to share a racetrack with him and race alongside of him. And, you know, helmets in our sport are pretty unique because we get a lot of say in how we design them. And a lot of them are special meanings to the drivers and things like that. So, yeah, just my way of showing respect to the Busch family and to Kyle and his legacy of what he meant to this sport and a lot of people that are in the garage area, what he meant to a lot of people here. So really fortunate we were able to make it all happen and come together and run it today, and it's going to be a special one.
10: The helmet has a number of photos and a number of paint schemes from Kyle's special moments, his honorable moments in the career as well. When Ryan gets done with his helmet, he's going to present it to Brexton, Kyle's son, as we go forward. By the way, Kyle Busch, a winner here.

0: conquered Iowa back in 2010 in the O'Reilly Auto Parts Series.
1: Driver starting on the outside of the front row is Kyle Larson, 34 years old from Elk Grove, California, still winless in 2026. The car had moments of being good, but the car had moments of challenge yesterday in practice and qualifying. But he's got a great starting point today. Jason Toy of Barboursville, West Virginia, is with Young Money.
2: Kyle Larson had quite the adventurous and 50 minutes of practice yesterday. We're talking upstairs a little bit about the fact that in that 50 minutes, you had some speed. You were chasing it a little bit too in the track. What type of challenges did this track give you?
3: Yeah, a lot. I just felt like I didn't have any grip yesterday. So yeah, it was very tough. I didn't feel good at all. So I was surprised to qualify where we did. And I don't know. Hopefully that just means we've gotten our car a little bit better and we can have a good race. Just need to keep it going straight. You're on edge here a lot.
2: What about momentum? And I know you guys are trying to get that mojo and that momentum back a little bit. Is this the type of place that can help you with that? Or is this the type of place that can hurt you with that?
3: I don't know. I mean, I was optimistic coming here, and then the practice wasn't very good. So I'm not sure. I think just try to have a smooth day and then, you know, build into the next few weeks.
2: Now he's Kyle Larson looking for his first win at the Iowa Speedway. He's won some down the road in Knoxville on the dirt track. Hoping to have some success here this afternoon.
1: Last time the NASCAR Cup Series was on a short track, Joey Logano was celebrating in victory lane at North Wilkesboro Speedway. He starts third today. And some may feel that perhaps maybe if Ryan Blaney has challenges, Joey Logano will be there to pick up the slack. Steve Post is with him.
0: Yeah, Joey starts in the third spot here. Joey, last time we were on a short track was North Wilkesboro and you won the race. What are things you can bring from that and what are things that you can't bring from that here to Iowa?
4: Obviously, quite a bit different track than North Wilkesboro is. Quite a bit more speed here and the way you drive the track. It almost drives a little bit more towards a mile and a half, maybe more like a Nashville than it is a Wilkesboro. But I think our Shell Penzo Mustang's pretty decent. It seems like it's right in the ballpark of where one good change can make us great and one change can tune us right out. You're kind of right in the middle there. So I think we got something we can work with.
0: You won that North Wilkesboro race, the third at Indianapolis. Just talk a little bit about the momentum and where you guys feel like you're at with this 22 team.
4: Yeah, we're definitely on a bit of a roll right now. We got some momentum on our side, which is great, you know, and a good qualifying effort again here in Iowa. So perfect timing. We got to keep that rolling into the next few weeks. We got some good tracks to line up, especially after Iowa here, even with Richmond and Loudon coming up and even Daytona. So feel good about what's coming our way. And we got to scratch and claw our way up towards the front in points. That's what we got to do to try to win this whole thing.
0: Joey Logano starts third here this afternoon.
1: Brad Keselowski had a great qualifying effort yesterday. He put that Ford Mustang in the fourth position and then threw it all away in turn number one and backed the car into the outside wall. The team did not have to go to a backup car. And one of the big questions is, what kind of longevity will Brad's car have today? Brad is with Jason Toy.
2: Sits back here getting rigged and introduced to the crowd. And one thing in that 50 minutes yesterday, you guys were consistently fast through the top 15, through the laps, through single lap speed and everything else. Qualifying very well. But that second lap, what happened?
5: Yeah, just trying to get a little more. Want to be on the pole and want to win the race and wasn't quite there. But we're pushing real hard. You know, we got the playoffs or NASCAR Chase starting here in 4 weeks. And we got to go out. We got to go out and win races and have great runs. And you're not going to get there by taking it easy.
2: I know you want to be in victory lane here today. How special is this place for you? You get to be a part of a ceremony after this race as well.
5: Yeah, well, it's been a good track for me. I've won races here and, you know, the series, all of them but the Cup, have been close to winning it here in the Cup Series. So I would like to have the trifecta here today.
2: Good luck.
5: Thank you.
2: Brad Keselowski scheduled to roll off fourth. He'll have to go to the rear. His crew worked throughout much of the O'Reilly race yesterday to get that car ready to roll here today. And he's talking about history here for him. Won the first ever major series NASCAR race here back in the old NASCAR, the O'Reilly days early on. He gets to tear the track up here after the race today.
1: Brad looking for his eighth win on short tracks in the NASCAR Cup Series. Let's pause 10 seconds for station identification on the Motor Racing Network.
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1: Motor Racing Network is live at the Iowa Speedway in Newton, Iowa. We're so glad you're joining us for our coverage of the Iowa Corn 350. Mike Bagley, Alex Hayden, Todd Gordon with you topside, Steve Post, and Jason Toy in the pits and the garage. Soon we'll hear from Kurt Becker, who'll have the action coverage covered for you in the corners today. We're in the middle of introductions, drivers being introduced to the crowd, and we are counting it down to the start of the Iowa Corn 350. The Coca-Cola countdown to green rolls on. 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
1: When we come back, we'll get the progressive keys to winning today's race from championship winning crew chief Todd Gordon. First from Iowa Speedway, this is the Motor Racing Network, the voice of NASCAR.
11: Take a pause.
12: Be able to tell, but that could be the happiest sound on earth. It's a husky dog rolling in a kiddie pool filled with ice in Arizona during triple-digit temperatures. Heidi's Village is a pet adoption center in Phoenix, and for one day every summer they pour hundreds of pounds of ice into small pools and let the doggos get wild. Heidi spokesperson Dana Close says a maker of packaged ice really came through.
13: We actually had this accidentally happen a few years ago when there was a power outage. Ready Ice was generous enough to call us and say, hey, we'll bring you a bunch of ice, let's cool these animals down, and so we said yes.
12: Now every year dogs get to roll in, chomp on, and enjoy ice.
13: Everybody, honestly, during a power outage had such a good time that we're like, let's make this an annual event. And they have been very generous and continue to comply. So every summer, on one of the hotter days, we always plan an ice day.
12: Tick pause. Joel Nadeau, Fox News.
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19: He's got to get to the start-finish line. Here's William Byron in the middle of the racetrack off turn number four. Checkered flag is in the air, and he's done it. William Byron wins the Iowa Corn 350 powered by ethanol at Iowa Speedway.
17: Now, back to Mike Bagley.
1: That's how it sounded last year. William Byron claiming the checkers right here at Iowa Speedway. Kurt Becker, Alex Hayden, the call. William will attempt to reproduce that success this afternoon, but he's going to need a handful of things to go his way. So, let's welcome back Todd Gordon to get the keys to winning today's race. 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All right, crew chief, where do we begin today for the keys to winning?
20: So many places. The first of my progressive keys, have the ability to move around the racetrack and make speed. This will allow you to get through traffic and lap traffic. I think everybody, even our pole sitter, if he goes out and dominates the race, is going to have to manipulate his way through the back of this field as he gets to it. Having that ability to find speed in different lanes around the racetrack, that's going to be important to be successful today.
1: We saw that be a challenge yesterday when drivers were navigating the racetrack. Lap traffic was a big factor, and that's easier said than done.
20: Much easier said than done. Really, with the pavement that's been added, the strips in both the corners, you've got to be able to work your way around that. I really thought Justin Allgaier did a good job of manipulating the traffic, got himself back in contention. My second key today is navigate the bumps into turn one. We saw that. We talked with Brad Keselowski. First lap was P4. He tried to get a little more, got in the bumps, got upset, car spun around. That's one that I think everybody's going to have to figure out how to get through that. And by practice, you can keep yourself in one groove. You can run the same groove. In traffic, when dirty air, you're going to have to move yourself around the racetrack. being able to navigate those bumps into turn one in different lanes to find speed, that's going to be important to being successful today.
1: What's amazing is watching these cars cross the start finish line, and you can see them basically hopping and skimming across those bumps. So if there's a big one, and that's what bit Brad yesterday.
20: And it's right up against the wall, so if you're trying to really open that arc up into turn one, already when you're trying to arc that car in, you're going to be on the edge of security to start with, and that got him there. Some will have to watch out for today. My last strategy or progressive key to the day is call the right strategy for stages 2 and 3. When you look at these stages, the fuel window is going to be 115, 120 laps. Tires don't look like they lose a lot of lap time as we look through the practice runs that they had. I think you're going to have to be on the winning side of that strategy. Don't get yourself cycled back by putting too many tires on. Don't get yourself cycled back by getting off sequence and pitting at the wrong time. Calling that right strategy is going to be key to being successful today at Iowa Speedway.
1: And that strategy target is going to constantly move. We saw that yesterday.
20: Depending on where the cautions fly, can change up how the whole race plays out and unfolds. Even late cautions could, late in the stages, could set you up for something in the next stage to come.
1: There is so much to consider today, Todd. Appreciate those keys. When we come back, we'll head trackside, talk with more drivers as we get set to rock and roll here in Iowa.
15: Nature can hide dark secrets. It's my job to unearth them. My name is Anna Pigeon.
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11: Take a pause.
12: You may not be able to tell, but that could be the happiest sound on earth. It's a husky dog rolling in a kiddie pool filled with ice in Arizona during triple-digit temperatures. Heidi's Village is a pet adoption center in Phoenix, and for one day every summer they pour hundreds of pounds of ice into small pools and let the doggos get wild. Heidi spokesperson Dana Close says a maker of packaged ice really came through.
13: We actually had this accidentally happen a few years ago when there was a power outage. Ready Ice was generous enough to call us and say, hey, we'll bring you a bunch of ice. Let's cool these animals down. And so we said yes.
12: Now every year dogs get to roll in, chomp on, and enjoy ice.
13: Everybody, honestly, during a power outage had such a good time that we're like, let's make this an annual event. And they have been very generous and continue to comply. So every summer, on one of the hotter days, we always plan an ice day.
12: Tick pause. Joel Nato, Fox News.
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28: He has run 17 races this year, and now the win total is up to 9. Kyle Busch across the stripe, checkered flag. He wins here at the Iowa Speedway.
17: Now, back to Mike Bagley.
1: Another Kyle Busch winning moment as we continue to reflect on his life and legacy. Eli Gold with the call of Kyle Busch claiming a checkered flag here at Iowa. Welcome back to NASCAR Live Race Day and our coverage of the Iowa Corn 350. Denny Hamlin, no doubt, has been the class of the field this year. He has 4 wins to his credit, 5 if you include the All-Star race, and he comes into this race as the points leader. He's locked up a spot in the chase, leads the points by 84. However, today, he'll be starting in 29th position with some concern on his progressive Toyota Camry. Let's get his thoughts with Steve Post, this driver spotlight presented by Toyota Racing. Your race, your story. 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Posty?
0: Yeah, Denny starts in the 29th spot. Denny, we talked about this during our practice show yesterday, had some brake issues. What is the issue, and what's the update on it entering today's race?
2: Yeah, not much is new. We asked NASCAR to let us change the pads, and it's, you know, which we think is really the issue, and yeah, they said no, and I said, well, what if I don't want to blow a rotor and throw one of those things through the fence today and hit that wall head on? And they're like, I don't know. We'd have to make up some sort of penalty that'd be worse than you coming in and fixing it once the green flag comes out. So I don't know. It's an unfortunate box that apparently we're put in, and you can change everything else. I didn't realize you can change anything in the brakes you want. It's just not the pads. It's just wild. We got what we got, and we'll try to make the best of our day.
0: Let's talk a little big picture of Iowa Speedway. A lot of changes here, a lot of growth here. You're a student of the sport. Of course, action is detrimental. You talk about the sport. What's your take on the resurgence of this racetrack here in the Midwest?
2: Yeah, I mean, I think it's a great place for us to be. There's a lot of fans that, this is as close as they can get to racing action. So, as you can see with the sold-out crowd again this week here in Iowa, that the fans love coming to see us, and hopefully these cars put on a great show for them today.
0: I'm sure they will. The Progressive Toyota, Denny Hamlin, starts 29th.
1: Driver that looks to make good today is Ross Chastain of Trackhouse Racing. With four races to go before the chase begins, he is 82 points below the cut line. Won a stage at Indy, matter of fact, led five laps, and has a good starting position. He'll roll off in the ninth position. Perhaps a day of opportunity awaits the 33-year-old from Alva, Florida. Back to Jason Toy.
3: Well, if anyone's got optimism, it's always Ross Chastain coming here. You got a great qualifying effort. I know you wanted to win yesterday. Obviously, two totally different cars, but you had a good run up there in the top five. So what is it about this track that hopefully can be that catapult for you guys here in the last couple of races before the playoffs?
4: Yeah, just speed for our Busch Light Chevy. Points aside, all the other stuff. I haven't sat in the front row of a driver's meeting in a long time, so that's the start, and to be here in the top 10 and hopefully stay here is the goal. And I felt like on the long run and throughout practice, we showed short run and long run this speed, and then backed it up in qualifying, which was a little hard to believe because my lap didn't feel great, but the track was odd, to be honest. So if it's still odd today, we seem to have the speed to go with that. Doesn't feel good to drive by any means. I would not tell you I was a ninth place car, but the speed is there, so it really doesn't matter. It could be on three wheels. I don't care as long as it's going fast.
3: We always hear about tracks that can jump up and grab you. Is this one of those tracks when it comes to the bumps?
4: Absolutely, and really for me the worst one is entering turn one right where we lift is a big one, that if the left rear or right rear, but mainly for me the left rear, if it hits it wrong, we saw Brad spin in qualifying and I almost wrecked in qualifying last year, and it can happen in the race. So I had a few big moments in practice, and the transition getting on to the new asphalt is not the transition itself, but just the difference in grip, lower grip on the straightaway, higher grip in the corner is tough to manage, and there's a ton of laps and there's going to be a lot of cautions, I'm sure. So it's a lot to manage, and these things get really loose. So I feel like the longer I run, it feels like I have more power because I have no rear grip.
3: Good luck.
4: Thank you.
3: Ross Chastain, the farmer, he's looking to come to the farmland here to take home his first win of the season.
1: He is 21st, that is, on the Chase leaderboard. Let's speak with the driver that is 18th. He's out by 44. What a qualifying effort for Eric Jones and Legacy Motor Club. They will roll off in the 10th position. Back to Steve Post.
0: 10th starting spot for Eric Jones here. Eric, had a chance to talk to your crew chief, actually, Justin Alexander, earlier today. The short track program, no mystery. It's been a little bit of a struggle. What have you learned? Good qualifying run. It seemed like the car was pretty good in practice. How was it from your driver's seat?
2: Yeah, I thought it seemed okay. I think we were, an adjustment or two away from just getting the car better, and think that we made some good changes. So nice to qualify well. I think passing will be tough. We just got to stay up here all day at this point. But the Dollar Tree Camry's way better than it's been at the other short tracks. So hope it just carries through today, and we can learn some more and build off of what we got here.
0: What types of things does a race car need to do on this specific racetrack to give you the best edge or the best performance?
2: This one's kind of a bear with the two different surfaces, but, the entry security is huge. If you can get in the corner, it makes your life a lot easier. And then with that, you still need to turn the center. So that's asking for a lot, but, we've got the entry portion figured out. We got to get the center rolling a little bit better for today. But I think with some of the heat compared to yesterday, I think
5: that should play into our hand a little bit. So we'll just see where it nets out. But overall, if you can get in the corner, I think it'll come around.
0: That's Eric Jones. He starts 10th. Yeah, I think on the radio we're going to hear loose in a lot here today. That's kind of one of the tendencies here at Iowa Speedway.
1: It's been a very challenging year for Connor Zilich. Matter of fact, 7 finishes of 32nd or worse in the last 10. 6 of those have been crashes. However, today, he's qualified in the 8th position. We talk about days and moments of opportunity. Perhaps one today for Connor Zilich. Back to Jason.
3: Car 88 starts off in the 8th spot here today. As you can roll out Connor Zilich. First, let's talk about yesterday. I call it a victory for you guys in the qualifying effort. How was the race car in those long runs for you?
5: Yeah, I mean, we made a lot of changes in practice and learned a lot. But yeah, I mean, it's great for Trackhouse to have 2 cars in the top 10 with Ross and I. Our Roto-Rooter Chevrolet feels solid, and we've got some clean air. We'll be rolling off 6th after Brad has to go to the back. So just got to try and keep it up there for as long as possible.
3: Being a rookie can be hard sometimes. So how do you try to keep that confidence here as you continue to learn these cars?
5: Yeah, I mean, you just got to go week after week and continue to put the work in and know that it's going to be a process and it's not going to come right away. But, I've got a great team around me supporting me and helping make it all possible. And hopefully we can go have a good day today and start getting things turned around.
3: Just nobody gave you good sunscreen while you're off, right?
5: No, I'm itching a little bit right now, but I'll be all right.
3: There you go. Connor Zilich spent the off week out playing around a little bit. And got the sun, got the better of him for a little while. But a great qualifying effort. He'll start off 8th.
1: He's making his first start in NASCAR Cup Series competition at Iowa Speedway here this afternoon. The Coca-Cola countdown to green rolls on with the green flag now just 20 minutes away. 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
9: 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He has to be forthcoming with the information that pardon applied to. So he is actually in a situation where he's pleading the 5th. So it causes a conundrum of like, what was your pardon for?
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46: Ryan Blaney, Hartford, Ohio.
4: That's the starting lineup for the Iowa Corn 350, powered by ethanol.
1: Those drivers have been introduced to this sellout crowd here at the Iowa Speedway. We are getting ready for pre-race ceremonies for the Iowa Corn 350. Alex Hayden, Todd Gordon back with us topside. We talk about the sellout crowd. We talk about the pomp and the circumstance and the enthusiasm and the excitement about this race. But now let's talk about this race and what lies ahead for these drivers and these teams.
47: Yeah, in this first run, you got some really good race cars and great race car drivers at the back of the field to get going by unapproved adjustments. Chase Elliott's going to the back, Brad Keselowski, Denny Hamlin. For Chase Elliott, he's on a dubious streak right now. Only one top 10 finish in the last 11 races. As a matter of fact, he's got an 8-race streak without a top 10. He's never gone 9 consecutive races. So, Todd, there's some big names back there that are in jeopardy of going a lap down early if this thing goes green.
3: And we talk about the chase cutoff line, and a lot of guys that we thought could be movers or shakers here, a lot of those guys are buried back on the second page of the sheet. When you look at it, Shane Van Gisbergen in 23rd, you had Ryan Preece back there in 35th. Eric Jones with a good qualifying effort. See whether they can sacrifice today.
1: Denny Hamlin's back there and others as we go trackside right now for the man to fire engines.
48: Please rise as you are able. Remove your hats. And salute as the Iowa Department of Natural Resources presents our nation's colors. Here to offer today's invocation, please welcome Lutheran Church of Hope pastor Danny Householder.
49: Let us pray. Gracious God, today we witness power, the power of these engines, the precision of these drivers, and the teamwork that makes this race possible. Now lift our eyes to an even greater power, the power by which you raised Jesus Christ from the dead, the power that opens the way from death to life, from despair to hope. By that same power, watch over every driver, crew member, official, first responder, and fan. In Jesus' name we pray. Amen.
48: Here to perform our national anthem, please welcome from Navy Band Great Lakes, musician Petty Officer 3rd Class, Bobby Novoa.

0: Today's ceremonies are in the books. The command coming up and 350 laps of short track racing coming your way as well.
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6: I'm Michelle Polino.
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6: Country music has claimed all top five slots of the all-genre Billboard Hot 100 chart for the first time in history. Thanks to Elle Langley and Morgan Wallen, who currently stand at number one on the singles and album charts, respectively. And to Taylor Swift's return to country for I Knew It, I Knew You. And newcomer Stella Lefty officially joining the ranks of hitmakers with her single Boston. Meantime, Langley's Choosing Texas, the biggest single of the year so far, maintains its number one perch on the chart and its 16th history-making week in that position. Jelly Roll is going on hiatus. The country singer informed fans during his concert in Salt Lake City, Utah last week, saying, I'm fixing to take some time off and heal. The singer's tour break comes after he finalized his divorce from Bunny XO last month. That's Fox Country on Fox News.
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0: Welcome back to the Iowa Speedway. We are getting ready to rock and roll. Cloudless skies, 82 degrees. Great day of racing here for the NASCAR Cup Cars, the Iowa Corn 350. 350 laps. Stages will take place at lap 70, the end of stage 1. The end of stage 2 is lap 210. However, there is a twist to those stage endings. A bit of a tweak to the procedure for stage conclusions was announced, Alex, earlier this week.
1: Yeah, and it's an effort to keep the race moving along and giving the fans more green flag laps. So what's happening is when there's 10 or fewer laps, if a caution flag comes out before the end of a stage with 10 or fewer laps, then the immediate green and white checkered flag will be displayed the next time by after the caution comes out, effectively ending the stage earlier than what the distance is on advertisement. But the idea behind that, Mike, is to keep things going. You go ahead and run through your normal caution procedures and get the green flag back in the air sooner. That can add more laps to the following run. Depends on how it works out. Now, it's in play for all three of the NASCAR National Series. The Cup Series, the O'Reilly Auto Parts Series, the Craftsman Truck Series. Yesterday, it did not come into play at all.
0: In chatting with the drivers in the Cup Garage this morning, this could add a layer of heartburn and indigestion to some strategies that just about the time you're headed down one path, you got to deviate from that and go to plan B, C, D, E. You understand what we're saying. But the goal is to provide as much green flag action as possible. That's what we're here for. Let's get it going right now with the command to fire engines.
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19: 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Inches predict outcomes. Momentum earned 3 and 4 wide. The 1.5 mile blink and miss what just happened pivotal postseason battleground is back. This time with everything on the line. The Hollywood Casino 400 at Kansas. The chase for the next NASCAR Cup Series champion continues. 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
1: In this race 1 year ago, there were no drivers that failed to finish the race. As a matter of fact, 30 of the 37 cars finished on the lead lap in this race 1 year ago. From Iowa Speedway, this is the Motor Racing Network, the voice of NASCAR.
5: It's Fox Wheels.
20: President Trump recently announcing a fast-track program and new job opportunities by streaming CDL licensing for veterans.
21: Any American who has driven a heavy truck for our military will automatically be eligible for a commercial driver's license. And it's good-paying jobs, too.
20: The Freedom Haulers Initiative, in cooperation with the Departments of Transportation and Veterans Affairs, waives the CDL road skills test, allowing veterans to avoid duplicating training they've received in the military. Some veterans may also qualify for a waiver of the written knowledge test. And veterans without heavy truck experience will also be fast-tracked with expedited training. The president saying so far that 34 states have joined the Freedom Haulers program that he says will also improve highway safety by removing illegal immigrant truckers from America's roadways. That's Fox Wheels. I'm Jeff Manasso, Fox News.
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1: Back here at Iowa Speedway, the field about to roll out onto the track. As I say that, Chevrolet Corvette does begin to roll out, and the field is behind them. Here in Iowa, they grow corn, but the truth is, corn grows Iowa. Corn benefits the entire state. 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
0: Field begins to ease off of the pit lane to begin their pace and parade laps. The pace speed on track will be 45 miles an hour. Pit road speed is 40 miles an hour. So as this field begins to work their way up onto the banking at the back straightaway of the Iowa Speedway, let's bring in the gentleman that will cover the action in the corners for the Motor Racing Network for us this afternoon. From Altamont, Illinois, here is Kurt Becker.
25: And thank you, Mike. We are positioned at the northwest corner of the racetrack, just outside of Turn 3 on a scissor lift, overlooking Turns 3 and 4. 12 to 14 degrees of progressive banking on both ends of the racetrack, which at one time meant plenty of room to race in virtually every lane through the corners on both ends of the track. That has changed because a couple of years ago, and a number of drivers have referenced this in our pre-race coverage, the bottom two lanes in both corners were repaved, so that makes for a difference in grip level. It seems like throughout the course of the weekend, other series that have already competed here over the last couple of days, most drivers seem to prefer one lane up off the bottom, but enough grip to dive down to the very bottom side of the racetrack next to the white line when working one's way through lap traffic or trying to complete a pass. We'll have all of that action covered from our spot at the end of the back straightaway just outside of turn number three here this afternoon. And now back to the gentleman who will call the start of today's race. Once again, Todd Gordon, Mike Bagley, and Alex Hayden.
1: Thank you, Kurt. Time now for a final thought from the pit lane. This trip to pit road is presented by Jack Link's Protein Snacks. Jack Link's Protein Snacks, the official protein snack of NASCAR, comes in original, peppered, teriyaki, and so many more flavors, all made with 100% beef. 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We start our sweep with Steve Post.
2: One of the drivers I'm going to keep an eye on is Shane Van Gisbergen. You know, we know he's a road course ace, but in 2026, he's added some good oval track performances, specifically Charlotte, Nashville, North Wilkesboro. The key to those races, though, is he started in the top 10. Today, they qualified 23rd. I spent some time with his crew chief, Stephen Doran, this morning. First and foremost, they felt like they had a top 10 car. Shane just got onto the brakes a little too hard in turn number three and gave up some speed. So they feel like they have a good car. Stephen said we're going to have to use a little pit strategy and sequencing, maybe to get up there in the top 10. He said, once we get to the top 10, I think we can have another one of those performances. The car is that good, like we've had on some oval tracks. Very important. He's 15th in the point standings. He has a 57-point buffer on the chase field, but he needs to keep putting the heat on and needs to keep having strong performances. We'll see how he does here today. So I'm going to keep an eye on SVG. Jason Toy, what are you going to be looking at?
3: I keep an eye on young Todd Gilliland. Coming out of Indianapolis, he took home the $1 million in the head-to-head challenge. He finished 24th. They weren't happy with the finish, but they loved picking up the money because it all went to the crew and the entire team. But more importantly for this team, it's been momentum, the handful of races prior to Indianapolis. They consistently starting to work their way in the top 10, up towards the top 5. They come to a short track where Todd has three top 10s in the last four short track races. He'll roll off 17th here today. Had a very quick car in practice yesterday, especially on the long run. We'll keep an eye on Todd Gilliland here throughout the afternoon.
4: Thank you, Posty. Thank you, Jason. So much to consider here at Iowa Speedway. The field is thinning out to single file on the racetrack. They'll come down pit lane, check their tachometers. We'll be going under the green flag in just a moment. We mentioned that the conclusion of stage one is lap 70. So, Todd Gordon, what is the starting point? Now, this could go haywire here, depending on how the cautions fly, but what is the starting point of strategy when the green flag flies?
6: Well, I think stage one's pretty straightforward. As you look at this one, we can go all the way through it. We've got gas to get all the way through it. Tire didn't leak, look like it lost lap time. I think stage one's pretty straightforward. A caution in stage one can bring the opportunity to tune on your race car and bring some of that forward. Stage two, I think when you look at that, it's longer than a fuel run. If there's a caution early, I heard even 10 laps into the stage, you might stack yourself up with fuel because it may get you to the end of stage two. So there's going to be some stress on these crew chiefs. Come 10 laps into stage two if there's a caution, and if not, how far can you go? Because you don't want to get trapped a lap down green flag cycling.
1: You mentioned the Goodyear tires. We have a newer left side tire here this weekend. 50 minutes of practice yesterday for the NASCAR Cup Series machines. What did these teams learn, and what did you learn about the tires?
6: Yeah, I talked to a couple of crew chiefs in the garage this morning. They felt like the tire was not significantly different than last year, that they felt like the left side tire wear doesn't look like it's a concern. They feel like they can easily go a full fuel run, and they didn't feel like the tire, either tire, the left or the right, was giving up lap time, that they felt like they could continue to run good pace. Their concern was when we finally wore the right sides out, maybe 100 laps in, that you might see a cliff, a drop off in lap time at that point. But left side seemed like they were pretty solid.
4: This race today, we don't know what we're going to get. Talking to the crew chiefs in the garage, year one, we had one kind of experience. Last year was very chaotic, and now today, there's a lot of guys going, I don't know what to expect. You talk about the tires, you talk about the bumps, you talk about this and that. There's still a lot of unknowns that we're going to have to try to work through here in these opening laps, and even in the mid-stages of this race.
6: And the caveat, Alex brought this up earlier, but I want to extend beyond it. There's a lot of good cars that didn't qualify well. We've got really good cars deep in the field that have to work their way forward. Only a 7th to 8th mile racetrack. the leader's going to get to the back of the field. So there's going to be some anxiousness to move yourself forward to Nada. If this goes green for 70 laps, I think there's guys worried they're going to go lap down.
7: Pole winner Ryan Blaney opts to start the race on the outside of the front row as we get set to put the green flag in the air and to call the start for the Motor Racing Network from Milford, Delaware. Here's Mike Bagley.
0: This sellout crowd has just risen to its feet, waving their hats. Pace car is on pit road. We appreciate you spending your Sunday afternoon with us here on the Motor Racing Network. Green flag is in the air. The Iowa Corn 350 is underway. Ryan Blaney to the outside. Kyle Larson to the inside. They are side by side for the lead through the field in turn two.
25: Ty Gibbs stacks up in third to the outside lane. Joey Logano now just coming up to speed. He rides fourth, but it's Ryan Blaney who shows the way.
7: Blaney by half a car length. Larson falls in line, rides his tire tracks. Third is still up for grabs. Wheel to wheel. Inside lane, the Ford Mustang Dark Horse. That's Joey Logano. Top side is the blue and white Sirius XM Toyota of Ty Gibbs.
25: Logano along the bottom lane of the racetrack, right down next to the white line, off turn number two. He's still got Ty Gibbs right to his right side as they come off the end of the backstretch. The ongoing battle for third.
0: Ty Gibbs, second lane off the bottom. Joey Logano, that yellow and red Ford Mustang, bottom of the racetrack. Gibbs with the advantage. Logano, though, stays pace with him. Side by side for third, and they're stacked up behind them even more so.
25: Here comes Connor Zilich. He starts to close in from the outside into the fifth position. Tyler Reddick runs sixth down toward his inside, and now Ty Gibbs finally comes away with the third spot.
7: He'll take that spot. Logano falls in line in fourth. Rallying up to the number five spot is going to be the car of Brad Keselowski. Behind him, Austin Dillon getting away from a hornet's nest. That is where Eric Jones is in the Dollar Tree Toyota as they get contact hard into the outside wall. It was Tyler Reddick at the bottom of the racetrack. Lost control of the race car. The back end kicks sideways. He goes up, collects the car of Eric Jones. This is a huge moment championship points-wise for both Tyler Reddick and Eric Jones as those cars have come to a rest on the banking of turn number two.
0: Hardy's caution number one flying over the Iowa Corn 350. This is the last thing Tyler Reddick and Eric Jones needed. They come to grief in turn two. Safety crews are on the scene as we have been slowed for the first time of the afternoon.
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0: Tyler Reddick, Eric Jones getting together in turns one and two. Eric Jones has attempted to drive away. Matter of fact, he has, but he is backing the car through turn three in front of Kurt Becker. That's quite a task, Kurt.
25: Yeah, his car looped down off the main portion of the racetrack at the end of the backstretch toward the gap, which leads back to the infield. He tried to put it in forward gear, and he said enough of that. He threw it into reverse, and now he has worked his way in reverse gear almost to the head of pit lane.
7: Yeah, sometimes it's easier for a wrecked race car to go backwards than it is forward with the way the wheels are tracking along, and that's what Eric Jones is doing right now. The Byron, Michigan driver having problems here early on. From Iowa Speedway, this is the Motor Racing Network, the voice of NASCAR.
10: Take a pause.
11: Be able to tell, but that could be the happiest sound on earth. It's a husky dog rolling in a kiddie pool filled with ice in Arizona during triple-digit temperatures. Heidi's Village is a pet adoption center in Phoenix, and for one day every summer they pour hundreds of pounds of ice into small pools and let the doggos get wild. Heidi spokesperson Dana Close says a maker of packaged ice really came through.
18: We actually had this accidentally happen a few years ago when there was a power outage. Ready Ice was generous enough to call us and say, hey, we'll bring you a bunch of ice. Let's cool these animals down. And so we said yes.
11: Now every year dogs get to roll in, chomp on, and enjoy ice.
18: Everybody, honestly, during a power outage had such a good time that we're like, let's make this an annual event. And they have been very generous and continue to comply. So every summer, on one of the hotter days, we always plan an ice day.
11: Tick pause. Joel Nadeau, Fox News.
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4: Marty's caution number one is flying over the Iowa Corn 350. Tyler Reddick and Eric Jones getting together on lap four. Both cars have made their way back to the NASCAR Cup Series garage. Eric Jones was able to drive his car both forward and backward into the garage. Tyler Reddick's car has gotten the lift from the wrecker. Both drivers will take a trip to the infield care center. We hope to hear from both of them coming up. But that is an unexpected situation to break loose in the early going, Alex. And there are ripple effects to this crash that we just saw.
0: Yeah, there is. With Tyler Reddick starting the race second in the championship points, trying to solidify his chase standings. But this is going to take a huge hit because Ryan Blaney's right behind him in championship points, and Blaney's is the race leader at the moment. So things are going to change there. Then you talk about Eric Jones. He came into the race just on the outside looking in. He was 44 markers out of the chase. He needed a lot of stage points today. He needed them for the next four races of the regular season. But unfortunately for Eric Jones, he also is back in the NASCAR Cup Series garage.
4: So with this being said, under Hardy's caution number one, let's get an update on Eric Jones with Steve Post. Time to get in the know with Napa Know How. Miss an electrical problem, and it can mean big trouble for your business. That's why Napa delivers the parts, tools, and expertise to catch problems before they become breakdowns. That's Napa Know How. Postman?
2: Yeah, Eric asked what happened or described what happened, and then a spotter confirmed that Tyler Reddick just got loose up under him, and Eric had nothing to do other than just go to the wall. The initial plan with Justin Alexander is bring the car down to pit road. Let's take a look at it. And upon further review, the car would not even roll forward. He ended up backing it down pit road. And so they've gone to the garage, and what's really frustrating about this is the short track program for the Legacy Motor Club has been a bit of a struggle. Talked to crew chief Justin Alexander this morning. They really feel like they made progress over the course of the race at North Wilkesboro, and he wanted the course of the race today to continue to gain on the short track program. They qualified 10th, but unfortunately, they're in the garage, and they're just going to see if they can button it up to get maybe a test session in the second half of this race.
0: Lap number eight on the board here as we work the caution flag. Sold-out house here, all standing up, holding eight fingers in the air as we continue to celebrate the life of Kyle Busch.
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20: President Trump recently announcing a fast-track program and new job opportunities by streaming CDL licensing for veterans.
21: Any American who has driven a heavy truck for our military will automatically be eligible for a commercial driver's license. And it's good-paying jobs, too.
20: The Freedom Haulers Initiative, in cooperation with the Departments of Transportation and Veterans Affairs, waives the CDL road skills test, allowing veterans to avoid duplicating training they've received in the military. Some veterans may also qualify for a waiver of the written knowledge test. And veterans without heavy truck experience will also be fast-tracked with expedited training. The president saying so far that 34 states have joined the Freedom Haulers program that he says will also improve highway highway safety by removing illegal immigrant truckers from America's roadways. That's Fox Wheels. I'm Jeff Manasso, Fox News.
7: While giving back.
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0: car, delivering high-octane bioethanol with zero carbon.
1: Ryan Blaney has led all of the laps so far. Let's see if that trend continues or if Kyle Larson can give him a run for his money once the green flag flies. Here's the Chevy Corvette pace car to pit road. Field comes into the Poet restart zone. Green is up. Blaney is on the gas. We're back at it here at Iowa. Larson, Blaney, side-by-side. Logano took a peek for a moment. Three wide to the inside, but he'll get back in line on the bottom of the racetrack.
2: Ty Gibbs is there to the outside. They all straighten out, coming onto the backstretch with Ryan Blaney, the race leader. It's Blaney by a car length and a half to turn four.
0: That's going to leave Kyle Larson trying to hang on to second. He's got a hard-charging Joey Logano digging downstairs. Side-by-side off turn number four for the number two spot. Logano to the inside. Kyle Larson topside. They stay wheel-to-wheel in turn two.
2: Ford-Chevy battle for the second position. The Ford of Joey Logano to the inside of Kyle Larson Chevrolet. Here's Larson, gets a fender in front of Logano. Logano fights on to the inside.
1: Side by side for second, Ford and Chevy. The Ford of Logano to the inside of the Chevy of Larson. Off the corner, Larson with the momentum will hang on to the spot, but Logano's going to stay with him. Stride for stride, it's a dead heat off the end of the front straightaway. Now it's Logano with the advantage.
2: His red and yellow Ford to the inside of the red, white, and blue Chevrolet of Kyle Larson. Larson comes off the top of turn two, draws back alongside of Logano.
0: Good race for the runner-up spot as race leader Ryan Blaney adds another car length to his advantage. It's now five. It's Larson by half a car width over Joey Logano. They're stacked up battling for second and third. Behind them, Kurt, they're stacked up battling for fourth and fifth between Austin Dillon and Ty Gibbs.
2: Got Dillon to the inside and Ty Gibbs to the outside. They go at it with Connor Zilich right behind that duo. All of that traffic funnels off the end of the backstretch.
1: Logano and Larson, good battle for the number two position. Also, a good battle for the fourth and fifth. You've got Austin Dillon inside of Ty Gibbs. They continue their side-by-side battle as everybody is elbows up, wrestling for real estate back to the corner.
2: Ty Gibbs working the lane. This is one off from the bottom of the turn number two. That leaves room for Dillon to go to work. Now Dillon will occupy that same bottom lane in turn four.
0: And he's going to stay right down on that white line that separates the banking from the flat apron of the racetrack. Dillon doesn't get the bite he needs up off of turn number four. Ty Gibbs will get away with position number four, or does he? Dillon on the rebound.
2: Here comes Austin Dillon back to the inside of Ty Gibbs. Now further ahead, Kyle Larson finally came away with the second position. Joey Logano third. They're trying to chase down Ryan Blaney.
1: Off the corner they come. First side-by-side battle in the top five we've been describing is the ongoing race for fourth. Ty Gibbs will get the better of that battle. He'll grab fourth. Austin Dillon falls to fifth. Side-by-side now, Josh Berry is on the march. He'll open up the inside lane. He'll race wheel-to-wheel for Zane Smith for eight.
2: Here they come onto the backstretch, and they stay side-by-side off of turn number two. Zane Smith working up next to the outside safer barrier, and Josh Berry down low.
0: Berry drove hard into turn number three, got a nose out in front, but gives up the momentum on exit of turn number four. Zane Smith, the California native, gets a nose back out in front of the Tennessean in Josh Berry.
2: Here they come. Todd Gilliland tries to close in behind that pair, coming back off turn number two. The battle continues for eight. Zane Smith has the spot, and Josh Berry still trying to take it.
1: Berry still working his way on the bottom of the racetrack while the majority of everyone else is on that second lane from the bottom. Berry still giving it all he's got, but the car will wiggle just a tad as he slides up the racetrack. It's Todd Gilliland that will punch a hole to his inside back in the turn number one.
2: Here they come. The battle is on for ninth position. Josh Berry up next to the safer barrier with Todd Gilliland to the inside and Bubba Wallace closing in.
0: Bubba Wallace, Todd Gordon is having a pretty good start to today's race now that we've got 10, now 11 consecutive green flag laps under our belt.
1: So Todd Gordon right now, obviously, actually Bubba Wallace, on the march. He has gained 13 positions. He is up 13. Denny Hamlin's gained 9. Todd Gilliland has gained 3. Ty Dillon, or 7, that is, and Ty Dillon has gained 7 as well. Back to the start-finish line for Ryan Blaney. He's opening up his lead big time over Kyle Larson. Separation one lap ago was 1.1 seconds. Now it's 1.2 as Blaney is slowly separating himself from the rest of the field.
2: And he does that as everyone in the top 20 this time by will go nose to tail. But Blaney trying to check out his advantage out to some 7 car lengths.
0: He does indeed. Here comes Blaney back to the line. He'll grab another lap under his belt, his 23rd consecutive lap from the pole position, all 23 that we've run to this point. Kyle Larson second, Joey Logano third, then it's Ty Gibbs fourth.

0: Austin Dillon is fit. Those drivers single file to the backstretch.
1: Then Connor Zillage back in the sixth position. Ross Chastain is at seventh. Zane Smith is eighth. Josh Berry ninth. And Todd Gilliland tenth.
2: Off the corner they come to complete lap 24 with now 46 to go in the opening stage. Let's pause 10 seconds for station identification on the Motor Racing Network.
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2: 25 laps into the Iowa Corn 350 for the NASCAR Cup Series here at the Iowa Speedway. Motor Racing Network is here with live coverage coming to you live from Newton, Iowa. We're about 40 minutes west of downtown Des Moines, Iowa. This little 7/8 mile short track sitting in fields of corn popping up on Interstate 80 east or west, depending on which way you're traveling. It is quite a gem and it is sold out. You can't shoehorn another race fan onto this property, and they're enjoying a good race in the early going. If you're just joining us, caution and trouble broke loose at lap four when Tyler Reddick and Eric Jones got together in turn two. Both of those drivers have been taken to the garage and ultimately the care center. We hope to hear from those drivers in a moment. Ryan Blaney has led all the laps so far, and his advantage now is 1.2 seconds over Kyle Larson, with Joey Logano, Ty Gibbs, and Austin Dillon rounding out the top five.
0: Ryan Blaney is the pre-race favorite. That's one of them everybody in the garage this morning was talking about. If there's a long green flag run, Blaney could really get away from the field, and it's beginning to show right now. He's opened up his lead now by 1.2 seconds over Kyle Larson. So Blaney doing Blaney things here at Iowa Speedway. He won this race 2 years ago, and looked like here at least early on, he's in a good spot as well. Mike mentioned Tyler Reddick involved in the crash earlier today. Jason Toy's caught up with him.
4: He came out of the infield care center. Tyler, take us to tell us what happened and describe the emotions going through you right now.
5: Yeah, there wasn't much. It was quick, or I probably could have been able to save it. So, yeah, just got out of shape in an area, corner entry, where I thought we were pretty secure about all weekend. So, yeah, just it's awful, honestly. For us to take ourselves out is one thing, but we took out a fellow Toy teammate that raced him to get in the chase and pretty much ended their day as well. So, type of stuff that, you know, one, you don't do to yourself, and two, you don't do to your Toyota teammates. So, just, yeah, not good.
4: Tyler Reddick frustrated here as he makes his way out of the care center in Iowa.
2: And he will be posted and credited with the 36th and final position today.
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2: No changes in the top five while we were away, except Ryan Blaney's lead has gotten larger over Kyle Larson. It's now 1.6 seconds with Larson second, Joey Logano, Ty Gibbs, Austin Dillon rounding out the top five. From Iowa Speedway, this is the Motor Racing Network, the voice of NASCAR.
7: Saving you money, I'm Hillary Barsky. Fidelity Investments releasing its annual estimate of retiree health care costs, which showed a 7.5% increase from a year ago. The report estimates that a 65-year-old who retires in 2026 can expect to spend on average over $185,000 on health care and medical expenses throughout their retirement. Saving for health care requires a calculated approach, some things you might consider using a health savings account. An HSA is one of of the most powerful tools for retirement medical expenses because it offers a triple tax advantage, unlike a flexible spending account. HSA funds roll over from year to year, and once you reach age 65, you can withdraw medical expenses penalty-free for any purpose. Many pre-retirees mistakenly believe that Medicare is entirely free and covers all health expenses, and that is not the case, so you need to be aware of those costs. Saving you money, Hillary Barsky, Fox News.
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2: Back at Iowa Speedway, we continue under the green flag. Ryan Blaney's lead just got tremendously larger over Kyle Larson, who had a big moment on the racetrack, almost slapped the wall in turns 3 and 4. Now Blaney leads by 4 seconds. We heard from Tyler Reddick a moment ago. Eric Jones was the other driver swept up in that crash at lap 4. Jason Toy's with him.
4: Made his way out of the care center. Wrong place, wrong time type deal. And how frustrating is it for you with you guys trying to make a run here for the playoffs?
11: Yeah, I mean, we needed a few perfect weeks, and it needed to start here today, and obviously that didn't happen. So, yeah, it's just unfortunate. Just how early it is, you know, lap 3. I mean, I'm just trying to settle in and get going, and, you know, you don't expect it either in the top 10, right? You're up top 10, top 5. You don't think you're going to get caught up in kind of something crazy like that. So, yeah, it's a bummer. It's a huge mountain now from here on out. Chase, so we'll just see.
4: Eric Jones out of the Infield Care Center.
0: Love the professionalism. Certainly dejected and disappointed by being caught up in a crash by no fault of his own. Puts him in a very difficult spot trying to make the chase to have an opportunity to win the championship. Be sure to stick around for the NASCAR Live Race Day post-race show to learn who runs the Xfinity fastest lap. The driver with the fastest lap of the race will claim one championship point just by running the Xfinity fastest lap.
2: Everybody getting settled into their positions on the racetrack, although we're monitoring some communications with the teams. A couple of drivers with some complaints in the early going. Carson Hocevar is complaining about lack of power and the motor going flat on his machine. Carson Hocevar running in the 18th position right now. Denny Hamlin had to start at the back, and it seems, Alex, those brake woes that plagued him yesterday are back again today.
0: Yeah, and I think they knew that that was going to be the case, and they were going to have to deal with that throughout the race. I talked to his crew chief, Chris Gale, this morning, and he feels like, the team feels like they know what the brake issue is, but Todd, by rule, not allowed to change all those components.
12: Yeah, you're not, and you can't change the brand of those components. There are options on rotors when you come here to Iowa. You can run a heavy-duty or a light-duty rotor. I don't know which one they're on. And you get to choose your brake pads. But whatever you show up with and go through in technical inspections with, you have to maintain that combination in those particular places. And that's something that I think they wanted to change, but NASCAR wouldn't allow them to do. Much like what we saw at Nashville earlier this year, there were teams that want to make some changes.
2: There's been a challenging change for second. It happened last lap off turn 2 in front of Kurt Becker.
1: Yeah, Joey Logano had been knocking on the door for several laps ever since Kyle Larson had that issue, Mike, that you described a few laps ago in turns 3 and 4. That initially allowed Logano to close in. He finally made the pass, and the problem for Kyle Larson is Ty Gibbs is also right there behind him now.
0: Yeah, he is some 4 car lengths behind that group, while the race leader, Ryan Blaney, has run down the tail end of the field here on lap number 44. He's now on the back bumper of Cole Custer, who's just trying to hang on to the tail end of the lead lap.
1: Let's see if he can do that off turn number 2, because Ryan Blaney is all over his back bumper. Cole Custer, his Chevrolet, is trying to hang on in turn 4.
2: Todd Gordon, Alex Hayden talked about this in NASCAR Live Race Day, that if this field gets strung out, they're in peril of losing a lap. Indeed, that is the case for Cole Custer, but you could also put Chase Elliott in that category. Also, Chris Buescher, Ryan Preece, Daniel Suarez, Brad Keselowski. They are fighting for their lives right now to stay on the lead lap with Ryan Blaney closing in. Let's get an update downstairs from Steve Post.
13: Yeah, Kyle Larson reported his car was very loose, and you guys documented that big moment over there. What they're doing with Kyle is they're telling him, and Cliff Daniels just came on the radio, and Cliff always qualifies this with, I'm not telling you how to drive the race car. You're the race car driver, but your entry is further out than everybody else, and he's fighting a loose condition, and that has allowed Kyle to maybe change that entry just a little bit and bring it down a little bit, and he hasn't reported anything yet. Of course, they have all the data to monitor it. bit, but they're just working on this car as he fights a loose race car, is what Kyle Busch is struggling with in the, or Kyle Busch, Kyle Larson is struggling with in the third position.
0: Even though it's a struggle, he's still in the top three, is Larson. Not necessarily the case for Carson Hocevar, who continues to backslide. Jason Toy, Carson, back to 22nd.
4: Alex, you guys talked a little bit about the engine woes that they have and said they feel like it's laying flat on things, and they're going to try to wait till they get to the end of the stage, an opportunity to come down the pit road to take a look at it. Todd Gordon, I'll ask you this. A lot of communication between the crew and with Carson about changing the screens on the dash and going through different processes that are on the dash. What capabilities and what things can they go through to try to ascertain what the issue might be, but also, too, looking ahead at possibility it might be a voltage issue?
0: Yeah.
12: Great question there. And with these ECUs, the electronic control units, they log data. And you can see how there are diagnostic pages that the engine manufacturers have you put in that can see the kind of sensor data that's going on. Whether they've got an O2 sensor that's showing it's out of range, that would show that there might be an ignition issue on that bank of the motor, of the throttle position. There's so many different kind of data points that they can get the driver to start giving them a view of what the ECU is putting out so that they can maybe diagnose where they need to go look and see if it's something they can work on.
2: We have 20 laps to go in the opening stage. While we have the opportunity, let's let you know where your favorite driver's running. Presented by Anna Pigeon on USA. For Anna, solving crime is second nature. Don't miss USA Network's newest drama series, Anna Pigeon, Fridays at 10, 9 Central.
0: Ryan Blaney is the race leader with 19 to go in the stage. Joey Logano is second. He is 3.3 seconds in arrears. Then it's Kyle Larson. He's hanging on to third for the moment. Ty Gibbs is fourth, and Austin Dillon a strong fifth. Connor Zilich is sixth. Ross Chastain seventh. Zane Smith is eighth. Josh Berry ninth. And Christopher Bell is broken into the top 10.
2: Todd Gilliland is 11th. Chase Briscoe is 12th. Bubba Wallace is 13th. William Byron 14th. Ricky Stenhouse Jr. is 15th. John Hunter Nemechek is 16th. With Austin Cindric in 17th. Alex Bowman 18th. Denny Hamlin 19th, and Noah Gregson is in 20th.
0: 21st is Riley Herbst, 22nd Carson Hocevar, Shane Van Gisbergen is 23rd, Ty Dillon goes 24th, A.J. Allmendinger is 25th, Michael McDowell is 26th, Austin Hill is 27th, Brad Keselowski 28th, Daniel Suarez 29th, and Ryan Preece is 30th.
2: 31st is Chris Buescher, Chase Elliott is 32nd. Matter of fact, Chase has just been lapped, the first car a lap down. 33rd is Cody Ware, with 34th Cole Custer, 35th Eric Jones, 36th Tyler Reddick. Jones and Reddick, the only two cars that are out of the event so far.
0: We're just down to 16 laps remaining here in the opening stage of the Iowa Corn 350.
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17: Both America and NASCAR were born with a healthy dose of you.
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0: Chase Elliott, Chris Buescher are doing a masterful job along with Ryan Preece of blocking race leader Ryan Blaney right now. Those three drivers have basically created a logjam and nowhere for Ryan Blaney to go, and is keeping that leader behind him, trying to stay on the tail end of the lead lap with 13 to go here in the opening stage. From Iowa Speedway, this is the Motor Racing Network, the voice of NASCAR.
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19: 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Right?
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19: 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That's what I was actually trying to say. Like, you don't even have something that you need to plead the fifth to because there's no crime.
18: 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If Tug Cowart had run, let's say, a Ponzi scheme and was federally prosecuted, if he went in front of any sort of congressional hearing and was asked about that Ponzi scheme, he cannot plead the fifth if he received a presidential pardon for it. He has has to be forthcoming with the information that pardon applied to. So he is actually in a situation where he's pleading the fifth. So it causes a conundrum of like, what was your pardon for?
19: Yeah, what are you pleading the fifth for if there's no crime?
18: If there's no crime, if your pardon is so large that you would be compelled to talk about whatever they're asking, but you are basically acting like your pardon doesn't apply to any of it because you're pleading the fifth.
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2: Chris Buescher's just gone a lap down. Chase Elliott has gotten back around Ryan Blaney, but Elliott and Ryan Preece are side by side in front of the race leader in three.
1: And Blaney is trying to pick his way through this traffic because while he's been bottled up, Joey Logano in second position has been closing ground.
0: Yeah, Ryan Blaney is a bit frustrated, I would think, right now. He gets to the outside of Chase Elliott to try to put his buddy off the track a lap down. Ryan Preece, however, is going to be right in front of the race leader.
1: That will be the case off turn two and onto the back stretch. Ryan Preece on the tail end of the lead lap. Now, here comes Ryan Blaney. Starts to move to the inside in turn four.
2: Now, Preece will wiggle in turn three. He'll shoot up the racetrack. Blaney will complete the pass coming off the corner. So, in the opening 62 laps, a couple of heavy hitters going a lap down. Elliott, Buescher, Ryan Preece, all of that jostling for position. As Kurt, you mentioned it, Joey Logano starting to narrow the gap between himself and his teammate. That's the race leader.
1: He has, but now Logano has to deal with those same three drivers. And first up for him, the lap car, Ryan Preece.
0: Now, Preece is right there as we continue to get closer and closer to championship points to be paid out at the end of the opening stage. We're down to six laps to go in the stage. Race leader is Ryan Blaney, but he continues to work in some lap traffic, working his way to the backstretch.
1: Here he comes. He closes up behind the car of Daniel Suarez. Gets ready to try and put Daniel a lap down.
2: There's Ryan. He'll take a peek to the inside, but the car will slide up the racetrack. He'll follow Daniel off the corner, and now Daniel Suarez is right in front of the race leader, but Blaney will follow him back to the corner, not pushing the issue on corner entry, as it were.
1: He will let the car drift to driver's left off turn number two. Now here comes Blaney, starts to run up alongside of Daniel Suarez and tries to move by.
0: Further back in the back half of the top 10, Connor Zilich has lost a couple of positions. His Trackhouse teammate Ross Chastain got by for sixth. Zilich now trying to hang on to the seventh spot. Christopher Bell is all over him. As a matter of fact, Christopher Bell will clear Zilich, and now here comes Chase Briscoe. He'll go to the inside of Connor Zilich as we get in the closing laps of the first stage.
1: Here's Connor Zilich to the outside. Plenty of room for Chase Briscoe. In fact, Briscoe will just glide right on by. Completed the pass before they ever even reached the backstretch.
2: Chase Briscoe on the march now up to position number 8 with Zilich back to 9th as we come back to the line. It'll be 3 laps to go in this stage. Ryan Blaney still unable to pass Daniel Suarez.
1: Suarez is still there. He's been fighting hard to stay on the tail end of the lead lap, but this time in turn 3, Blaney has the run that he needs.
0: He does indeed, and Ryan Blaney now gets a fender in front of Daniel Suarez, trying to put him a lap down at the line. Officially, he'll do it. He's yet to clear Suarez as we get down to it here in the opening stage. Just 2 laps remaining.
1: Here's Ryan Blaney still door-to-door with the Daniel Suarez car. The race leader, Blaney, to the inside. Suarez is still there, and Suarez determined not to go a lap down.
2: Off the corner they come. Blaney just trying to do whatever he can to win stage 1 and not put that car in peril. He'll take a shallow exit off the corner, but here goes Blaney. Final lap of stage 1 underway. Daniel Suarez trying to stay on this lead lap.
1: Let's see if he can do it off turn number 2. Daniel Suarez is still there. Ryan Blaney this time is just going to lift and back up, slide in line, and follow Suarez off turn 4.
0: Meanwhile, side by side behind the race leader, the battle for the free pass position as the green and white checkered flag goes in the air. Blaney wins the stage. Chase Elliott will edge out Chris Buescher at the line right behind behind him, Chase Elliott should be the beneficiary of the free pass. Stage number one is in the books, and here's how they finished in this stage. Presented by Sunoco Race Fuel with zero carbon bioethanol. 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Ryan Blaney wins the stage. Joey Logano second. Kyle Larson third. Ty Gibbs was fourth and Austin Dillon fifth. Ross Chastain came home sixth. Christopher Bell seventh. Chase Briscoe eighth. Connor Zilich ninth. And tenth was Zane Smith. From fueling NASCAR champions on the track for over 20 years to innovating 94 octane, the highest octane on the market. Performance is what Sunoco does.
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25: Be able to tell, but that could be the happiest sound on earth. It's a husky dog rolling in a kiddie pool filled with ice in Arizona during triple-digit temperatures. Heidi's Village is a pet adoption center in Phoenix, and for one day every summer they pour hundreds of pounds of ice into small pools and let the doggos get wild. Heidi spokesperson Dana Close says a maker of packaged ice really came through.
26: We actually had this accidentally happen a few years ago when there was a power outage. Ready Ice was generous enough to call us and say, hey, we'll bring you a bunch of ice, let's cool these animals down, and so we said yes.
25: Now every year dogs get to roll in, chomp on, and enjoy ice.
26: Everybody, honestly, during a power outage had such a good time that we're like, let's make this an annual event. And they have been very generous and continue to comply. So every summer, on one of the hotter days, we always plan an ice day.
25: Tick pause. Joel Nato, Fox
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0: Back here at Iowa Speedway, pit lane will open next time by. By the way, Chase Elliott will receive the free pass under this caution presented by NASCAR Americana on USA, the story behind America's fastest sport. NASCAR Americana, three-part docuseries, tonight, after the race, only on USA.
2: Fields in turn three behind the Corvette safety car. Now pit road is open. We'll see who decides to come down pit lane for service. Obviously, the lead lap cars are huddled up at the bottom. The cars that are a lap down, five of them will stay on the racetrack. So at 40 miles an hour, Ryan Blaney will bring the field to pit road. The first driver in his pit stall is Austin Dillon in front of Jason Toy.
4: Great run for Austin Dillon so far. Just lost a little bit of grip. They're going to try to tighten them up. Ross Chastain is in. No adjustments for him. He's hoping for these Express Racing Goodyear Eagles to go in. Sunoco Fuel going in for Chastain. Also in on pit road. We're seeing the stop here of Ty Gibbs. But the first away is going to be Ross Chastain just ahead of Christopher Bell. In the middle section, see folks.
13: Joey Logano comes in. The car was a little bit loose, but they're making progress compared to yesterday. And Joey Logano is down and away off from his pit stop. And Ryan Blaney, the very first pit box. Ryan said his only problem is the car gets a little tight in traffic, but not too bad. He's just managing the rear tires and trying not to light them up. Want to follow up on Chase Briscoe. They have not said anything on the brakes other than James Small keeps reminding them to trail brake, trail brake, trail brake the car. And I don't know what technique they're using, but he was one of those drivers that had concerns about the brakes, but they haven't haven't talked about him at all. Chase Briscoe, a solid run nearing the top 10. Got close to the top 10 there in that first stage.
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8: 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So how does Chase Briscoe win? 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
10: I'm Michelle Polino.
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10: Country music has claimed all top five slots of the all-genre Billboard Hot 100 chart for the first time in history. Thanks to Elle Langley and Morgan Wallen, who currently stand at number one on the singles and album charts, respectively. And to Taylor Swift's return to country for I Knew It, I Knew You. And newcomer Stella Lefty officially joining the ranks of hitmakers with her single Boston. Meantime, Langley's Choosing Texas, the biggest single of the year so far, maintains its number one perch on the chart and its 16th history-making week at that position. Billy Roll is going on hiatus. The country singer informed fans during his concert in Salt Lake City, Utah last week, saying, "I'm fixing to take some time off and heal." The singer's tour break comes after he finalized his divorce from Bunny XO last month. That's Fox Country on Fox News.
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2: 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Joey Logano has opted to restart to the inside of the race leader on row 1. Row 2, Ross Chastain to the inside of Kyle Larson. Row 3, Austin Dillon to the inside, Chase Briscoe to the outside. Row 4, Connor Zilich will restart to the inside of Christopher Bell.
0: Here they come through turns 3 and 4, and that blue Chevrolet Corvette pace car will make its way to the pit lane as they make their way up off turn 4. They can't jump on the throttle until they get to the Poet restart zone. Blaney waits till late in the zone. That'll bottleneck the rest of the field. Blaney gets a good jump. Joey Logano through the gearbox quickly. He'll match him stride for stride as they race off into turn number 2.
1: Here comes Logano up the inside to challenge for the lead. Blaney is there. Kyle Larson and then Chase Briscoe and Ross Chastain stacking them 3 wide. Chastain all the way down to the bottom of the racetrack.
2: What a move by Ross Chastain. 3 wide on the backstretch. That'll put him now in a double wide battle with Kyle Larson for third, while Joey Logano's going after his teammate. Logano to the inside of Ryan Blaney. They are side by side for the lead at lap 79.
1: Logano and Blaney going at it, coming off turn number 2. They've opened up by a couple of car lengths over a side by side battle for third. Ross Chastain is still there to the inside of Kyle Larson.
0: Wow, behind. behind them. The battle for fifth is a good one. Side by side, a couple of Joe Gibbs Racing Toyotas. Chase Briscoe to the inside of Christopher Bell. Bell will clear Briscoe by the time they get to one. Briscoe's got more problems to his inside in the form of Bubba Wallace.
1: Bubba Wallace is there. Let's see if he can make some progress up the inside lane, up off the bottom of turn number two. He needs to find more. He digs down deep, and Bubba Wallace keeps his foot to the floor and back to the corner.
2: He will ease to the inside of Chase Briscoe off the corner, and the lead on each other off the turn. Here's Bubba Wallace inside. Chase Briscoe to the outside. They cross the start-finish line. It's a very hot and heavy battle for the sixth position. Briscoe by a fender, but here's Bubba Wallace back on the attack.
1: Bubba Wallace will not go away that easily. Here he is again to the inside of Chase Briscoe, and they're both bearing down behind Christopher Bell in turn four.
0: Here they come back down to the start-finish line, racing hard here in the Iowa Corn 350 powered by ethanol. Blaney clears Logano for the lead. Larson clears Chastain for third. They're still stacked up double wide for fifth.
1: That's where Christopher Bell has the position. Bubba Wallace just continues to work down toward the inside through the corners. He's made the bottom lane work, and he's going to try to do it again.
2: Spirited battle for the number five position as it works its way off the corner, and Bubba Wallace is on the attack ever since the restart. He has bypassed Chase Briscoe. He'll bypass Christopher Bell. Now Bubba Wallace will dive to the inside of Ross Chastain, now in a wheel-to-wheel battle for fourth.
1: Ross Chastain trying to hang on to the position. Bubba Wallace just continues that steady progress through the top five. He's still there to the inside of Chastain.
0: Off the bottom of the racetrack, where traditionally here on this pavement, the bottom hasn't been the best grip. Wallace off turn four with a great launch. He'll clear Ross Chastain. Bubba Wallace will go to the number four spot. Chastain, Mike, will just have to settle back in line, if only for the moment, maybe not. Curt, as he makes his way off turn two.
1: Bubba Wallace inside, Chastain outside. They are still side by side, all the way off the end of the backstretch here at Iowa.
2: Some of the drivers with an impressive drive since this green flag has flown. We're talking about Ross Chastain and Bubba Wallace. It's Chastain back around Bubba on the outside, but this is not decided yet. The verdict is not in. It's Wallace, Chastain, side by side for fourth.
1: They continue their two-step shuffle for the fourth position. Wallace inside, Chastain to the outside. Both of them continue to ride door-to-door off the corner.
0: Two determined race car drivers. Bubba Wallace in the Toyota downstairs. Topside, you got Ross Chastain, the Chevrolet. Wallace had some grip issues coming off turn number four. Loses the spot. Chastain gets away. Wallace had to break momentum. Kurt, here comes Christopher Bell.
1: That's all Christopher Bell needed to see, and here he comes to the inside. Although, now he will get back up into line. Bubba Wallace manages to slam the door.
2: Now, everybody settles down as they come to the line to complete lap 87. It's Ryan Blaney, Joey Logano, Kyle Larson, Ross Chastain, and Bubba Wallace. This has to put a smile on the face of Iowa Corn CEO Craig Floss, that is joining us in the broadcast booth. Welcome back. Good to see you.
3: It's great to see you guys, too. Thanks for having me again.
2: Glad to have you, my friend. Describe the purpose of Iowa Corn and the farmers who make up that organization.
3: So we are two separate boards of directors. One is our lobbying arm, both at the state capitol here in Des Moines and then in Washington, D.C. We also have a marketing arm. It is the Iowa Corn Checkoff. For every bushel of corn that's sold, one penny is collected for promotions. And that's what we get to do here today to sponsor this race. It's through that Iowa Corn Checkoff. It's farmer money promoting their own product around this track today.
0: So why is the partnership with NASCAR and the Iowa Speedway so good for you guys?
3: Well, because they're using our product, right? There's a 15% blend of ethanol in here. It's a great way for us to be able to connect to our partners and our customers. Most importantly, we know how brand loyal customers our NASCAR fans are. So for us, this is a natural partnership. Everybody loves engines. Everybody loves driving. And what better way to be able to show off the power and performance of ethanol than in a NASCAR?
2: So when our race fans pull up to the pump and they fuel up with unleaded 88, what are the benefits of that?
3: Well, first and foremost, it's great on the pocketbook. E15 or unleaded 88 is about 15 cents a gallon cheaper. And so right away, you're saving money.
0: So we got a caution flag flying here. Shane Van Gisbergen goes for a lazy spin. Didn't make any significant contact with any cars or the wall as he's going to refire that car and get it down to the apron of the racetrack. We were just talking with Craig Floss, the Iowa Corn CEO, about the unleaded 88 ethanol and how good it is for our checkbooks.
3: Absolutely. You can burn it in any car, 2001 and newer. And for us, it is great for economics across the country. And also, most importantly, it's good for the environment. We're actually shipping our ethanol produced right here in the U.S. to over 80 countries around the world because it's cleaning up air in some pretty nasty polluted cities. And so for us, that's a huge benefit. And honestly, being here with NASCAR, being able to have this platform, that shows our international customers if it's good enough for NASCAR, it ought to be good enough for their own.
0: Hey, look, we love it. Thank you so very much to you and all the corn growers in the state of Iowa for putting on another great race weekend. Can't wait to see how this one plays out today.
3: It's great here at the Iowa Speedway. We love the partnership. NASCAR has been awesome, and it's really great that you guys are back here for the third running of the Iowa Corn 350 powered by ethanol.
2: Appreciate you, my friend. We'll see you next year.
3: Absolutely.
2: On 4th of July
3: 4th
2: weekend.
3: 4th of July weekend. Thank you, sir.
2: Thank you. That's Greg Floss, Iowa Corn CEO, joining us here at the Iowa Speedway. Hardy's Caution 2 is flying, or 3, that is, flying over this Iowa Corn 350 after Shane Van Gisbergen goes for a spin in turn 4.
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2: 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We have takers in front of Jason Toy.
18: Connors Illich, Denny Hamlin is in. Quick pit stop for Austin Dillon. Hill, right side tires only. And it's Illich down to the way here in the middle section, along with Christopher Bell and Alex Bowman making a stop in the middle section. Steve Post.
13: Two tires in Sunoco Racing Fuel. The call for Joey Logano. That was a quick one. Bubba Wallace getting two tires in fuel as well. It's like most of the drivers getting two tires in fuel. The same for race leader Ryan Blaney. Has that first pit box, and Blaney by a fender wins the race off from pit road.
0: He does indeed, with two Goodyear tires, Sunoco Fuel. Joey Logano second off the pit lane, followed by Kyle Larson, Ross Chastain, and Bubba Wallace from Iowa Speedway. This is the Motor Racing Network, the voice of NASCAR.
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19: President Trump recently announcing a fast-track program and new job opportunities by streaming CDL licensing for veterans.
20: Any American who has driven a heavy truck for our military will automatically be eligible for a commercial driver's license. And it's good-paying jobs, too.
19: The Freedom Haulers Initiative, in cooperation with the Departments of Transportation and Veterans Affairs, waives the CDL road skills test, allowing veterans to avoid duplicating training they've received in the military. Some veterans may also qualify for a waiver of the written knowledge test. And veterans without heavy truck experience will also be fast-tracked with expedited training. The president saying so far that 34 states have joined the Freedom Haulers program that he says will also improve highway safety by removing illegal immigrant truckers from America's roadways. That's Fox Wheels. I'm Jeff Manasso, Fox News.
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0: 116 laps remaining here in stage number 2, 256 to go in the Iowa Corn 350. 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
2: 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Chase Elliott stays on the racetrack. He will take the lead. Jason Toy, what is the thought process?
4: Well, they were so marred back in traffic after starting the back of the pack. Matter of fact, at one time in this race, running last for a while. So Alan Gustafson and him trying to work things out. Said the car's getting better. just need to get some track position. So they're going to try to hold on for as long as they can, hands up front. They're thinking they're going to be a little short on fuel. They need some things to help them out, but they're going to stay up there. Real quick, couple updates on other drivers we talked about earlier. Ty Gibbs, you guys documented him up in the top 10. He fell back after the pit stop just before this one. Problems to the right rear, so that put him all the way to the back. And you talked about Carson Hocevar a little while ago. The words that a crew chief can tell a driver that I'm sure a driver doesn't want to hear, Todd Gordon, is, well, you're going to have to run with it the way it is because they feel the engine issue is inside in the valve train. So he's going to have to run it out the rest of the race.
7: Yeah, unfortunate for Carson to have to deal with that. That's one that comes forward. Alan Gustin leaving Chase Elliott out. I don't feel like they can make it all the way to the end of the stage. If we had a couple more cautions, maybe it gets there. But I feel like, you know, the 9 car of Chase Elliott was our free pass at the end of stage 1. This gives them the opportunity. If they're in the back, they're going to be vulnerable to going a lap down, especially if you go 100 laps here. This gives them an opportunity to have some track position, see where the car's at. We've still probably got close to 100 laps of fuel in that 9 car. They got a long window. Another caution will help them out.
8: Carson Hocevar is back on the race, or back on the pit lane. The hood is up on that. It's a day of rough sledding for that Spire Motorsports team as the field has gotten the one to go. They're doubled up on the backstretch for the restart. Chase Elliott will restart on the outside of Ryan Blaney as Hocevar now has been released from pit road. He'll join the tail end of the field.
15: Fields coming to the Poet Restart Zone presented by Poet. Poet is proud to be the official bioethanol partner of NASCAR, delivering high-octane bioethanol with zero carbon.
8: Pace cars on pit road. Here we go. We'll complete lap 97. That'll leave 113 laps in stage 2. Off the corner, Elliott spins the tires just a tad. Gets a little crossed up with Ryan Blaney. They are able to sort it out, but they still continue their side-by-side battle for the point in one.
1: Here comes Joey Logano to the high side. He's trying to be part of this mix as well. Chase Elliott has the lead coming onto the backstretch. Ryan Blaney still there to the inside.
15: Side-by-side at the front of the field. Ford Chevrolet battle. The Ford downstairs is Ryan Blaney.
1: Trouble in turn number 4, and it's Ricky Stenhouse Jr. His car goes all the way up to the top of the banking. It gets turned broadside, and he bounces off the safer barrier.
8: Marty's caution number 4 is flying over the Iowa Corn 350. Kurt, that started with a 4-wide maneuver on the backstretch. Looks like Ricky Stenhouse Jr. got clipped at your feet in turn 3.
1: Yeah, and it did not work out well for Ricky. By the time they got over to turn number 4, the car got out from under him, washed up to the top of the banking. Glanced off the safer barrier with the backside of the car, then slid down to the bottom lane of turn number 4, and he has since fired the car and driven away.
15: And that'll put us under the caution flag for the 4th time so far here in the Iowa Corn 350 powered by ethanol. Chase Elliott is the race leader.
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30: 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If he received a presidential pardon for it, he has to be forthcoming with the information that pardon applied to. 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
15: With this fourth caution flag flying in the Iowa Corn 350, Shane Van Gisbergen will receive the free pass under this caution presented by NASCAR Americana on USA. The story behind America's fastest sport, NASCAR Americana, three-part docuseries tonight after the race, only on USA.
2: 100 laps are complete now, 101 as they come across the start-finish line. Todd, what are some thoughts, some observations of what we've seen so far as we've been slowed four times?
7: Well, we expected Ryan Blaney to be pretty good. That's what the garage kept telling us, and that's shown so far. I think you know, the surprise for me, or the great story, Bubba Wallace, and the amount of drive that car had off the bottom to make the moves he did to drive himself forward to fourth, it's been impressive the amount of drive that, because the bottom has less banking, usually exiting turn two, that's a challenge. He's had really good drive there off that corner. I also am impressed with our analyst yesterday for the O'Reilly Auto Series race. Christopher Bell said that he didn't think he'd score stage points in stage one. He ended up eighth in stage one. That car's driving forward. Steve, you can add a little bit about Bubba Wallace.
9: Bubba Wallace, I think the outlier this weekend was that qualifying run, and Bubba was just really beside himself. And we know Bubba, he wears his emotion on his sleeve, and after that qualifying run, he just didn't want to talk about anything in the world other than that. And I think the problem was is they had a pretty good race car, and to your point, that car seems to roll really good around the bottom of the racetrack. So he's got himself up there, that valuable track position, fourth place racing here, and I think they have a really, really good race car. So Bubba Wallace's attitude today, right now in the race car, is way better than it was after that rough qualifying lap yesterday.
15: So they've got speed in their race car, but more importantly, here on this difficult surface at Iowa Speedway, they got grip, and especially coming up off of turn number two and off of turn number four, they can apply the power, and those rear Goodyear Eagle tires will grip the racetrack. I say this particular version of asphalt here at Iowa Speedway is where a half a lap from the green, Todd. When the checkered flag flies here, this asphalt's going away.
7: Digging it up. We were down there walking on it today. There's some great gaps in this. It's broken up. It's old asphalt. It's ready for a repave, and it's going to be a completely different racetrack come July 4th next week.
15: Yeah,
7: next year.
15: Those gaps in the racetrack are significant. I almost needed to pole vault a couple of those things walking down across the surface. As the pace car hits the pit lane, here comes Chase Elliott on the outside lane. He's the control car as the race leader hits the Poet restart zone, jumps on the throttle. Green flag goes back in here, and we're racing again at Iowa Speedway. Chase Elliott topside, got a trunk full of Joey Logano. Ryan Blaney digs hard downstairs.
31: Blaney goes to work right alongside of Chase Elliott onto the back straightaway. Joey Logano squeezes up to the high side. There's room to his left for Bubba Wallace.
15: Wallace is there to the inside of Logano, watching a great side-by-side fight for the race lead. It's Blaney, Chase Elliott, great friends off the racetrack, fierce competitors right now as lap number 104 goes on the board.
31: Battle for the lead continues. Chase Elliott to the outside, rallies back around the top of the turn onto the backstretch. Bubba Wallace almost into the back of Ryan Blaney, and that's because he's ready to go. Wallace dives down low.
15: Three wide for the race lead off turn four. Here comes Bubba Wallace at the bottom. Drifts wide, nearly collects Chase Elliott. Wallace rolls out of the throttle. Elliott gets away with the lead. Wallace drifts up, puts the block on Ryan Blaney.
31: Blaney rides in the third position now as Bubba Wallace up to second sets his sights on Chase Elliott. And here comes Bubba. He's already making a move to the inside. The battle for the lead is on at Iowa.
15: Bubba Wallace right on the bottom of the racetrack. Chase Elliott lets the Napa Chevrolet drift wide off turn four, digging hard to the start-finish line. Elliott will lead by half a car length. Bubba continues to keep a nose and keep the door wide open, wheel-to-wheel again.
31: Joey Logano is trying to move up right behind that lead battle. He's to the inside of Ryan Blaney. That's the battle for third. The lead battle goes away for just a moment. Chase Elliott still has the spot.
15: Elliott by a car length over Bubba Wallace, who gets another great bite up off turn number four. Tries to pull even again at the start-finish line. Wallace with a good launch this time. He's there.
0: side by side for the race lead in Iowa, Bubba Wallace and Chase Elliott.
1: Bubba Wallace working the inside lane. That has worked so well for him so far here this afternoon. He goes to that well time and time again, and it pays off again. Bubba Wallace to the top of the leaderboard.
0: Wallace in the Hardys Toyota leads the way in the Iowa Corn 350. Now Chase Elliott looks in the mirror. He sees Ryan Blaney now trying to figure out how to size him up. Blaney again looks to the inside of Chase Elliott.
1: Here comes Blaney, drops it down low in turn number two. You got Elliott working toward the middle lane off the corner, and then comes Joey Logano. No change position. They all file back to turn three.
0: Further back, the battle for fifth is side by side. Austin Dillon gets a good run. He's to the inside of Kyle Larson. Dillon will clear Larson. Dillon once more. He's got a good fight on the front stretch. Austin Dillon to the side of Joey Logano for fourth.
1: Trying to grab that position. By the time they make it over to the backstretch once again, not going to be able to complete the pass, at least not just yet. Logano still there to the outside, and they go at it for the fourth position.
0: 100 laps to go here in stage number two. It's Bubba Wallace up front. Here's Ryan Blaney to the inside of Chase Elliott, side by side for second. They're side by side for the fourth spot behind them. Austin Dillon and Joey Logano continue to race hard.
1: A lot of battling going on throughout the top five and the top ten as they work their way to the backstretch. The battle for fourth is where it continues to be intense. Austin Dillon inside of Logano.
0: Austin Dillon there still has a good car at the bottom of the racetrack. As a matter of fact, behind him, Ross Chastain's running the same line, having success pulling even with Kyle Larson as everybody in the top five and top ten continue to run close together.
1: Kyle Larson trying to work off into the sixth position and hang on to it on the backstretch with Ross Chastain pressuring his every move, and further ahead, the battle for fourth is still door to door.
0: It really is. Chevrolet Ford battle there. The Ford of Logano topside has a half a car in front of the Chevrolet of Austin Dillon. Dillon, good on short tracks. He's a Richmond Raceway winner where we are next weekend, but Kurt trying to make something happen today.
1: Let's see if he can make it work this time off turn number two. He's been there the last several laps. Logano still has the fourth spot, but Austin Dillon is still there fighting on.
2: Side-by-side battle for fourth off the corner. Austin Dillon, Joey Logano, wheeling and dealing, coming to the start-finish line. Good run for that Get Bio Ethanol Chevy Camaro of Austin Dillon. He wheels to the inside of Joey Logano in his Ford Mustang.
1: Just keeps pounding away, trying to grab the fourth position. And Kyle Larson now is closing in behind Austin Dillon. In fact, Larson in that sixth spot looming a larger factor.
0: He is, but as Christopher Bell and Ross Chastain race side-by-side in the back half of the top ten. As the up front, Ryan Blaney, Kurt, slowly but surely is running down the race leader, Bubba Wallace.
1: Yeah, as strong as Bubba Wallace has been since the last restart, now that we go deeper into the run, Ryan Blaney begins to close the gap, and Blaney is now working right up behind the leader.
2: Off the corner they come. Ryan Blaney looking to reclaim the lost ground. He's trying to reclaim the lead. He's already led 93 of the 114 laps, but it's Bubba Wallace now that has stepped forward and rules the roost, with Blaney looming large in his rearview mirror.
1: He is taking a look to the outside in the middle of turns one and two. Now he squares up behind race leader Bubba Wallace. Bubba Wallace takes the field back off of turn four.
7: Definitely one of these situations. I'm looking back a little bit further. Ross Chastain with a good run. He's got Christopher Bell's bumper. We talked about Denny Hamlin. His challenges in practice, he was concerned about the brakes. What a great run for this 11th car up tonight.
0: Yeah, breaking into the top 10 for Denny Hamlin. A lot of people didn't expect him to even last this long in the race, Todd. We were some of those based off of what we've been hearing down in the garage area all morning and yesterday afternoon for that matter.
7: And you brought it up late in stage one. He was one of the fastest cars on the racetrack. Really kind of rolling forward. I feel like they've just kind of got to understand what they're working with as we watch Ross Chastain to the inside of Kyle Larson.
2: Side by side, they go into one. It is Chastain with a bold move, and Larson may not be done losing spots yet.
1: As Chastain made the pass, he washed up the banking in turn number two, left some room for Larson, but Larson does have his hands full with Christopher Bell.
0: He does. Larson at the bottom of the track had been running the last handful of laps topside, trying his luck downstairs. Doesn't work.
15: Larson has to play defense again, but here comes Christopher Bell, too strong on the bottom.
1: Christopher Bell sets back to work. He's right alongside of Kyle Larson. This is going on. Side-by-side battle for the seventh position, right behind Ross Chastain, who continues to occupy six.
2: Christopher Bell with a close moment off turn number two, had to crack the throttle for a moment. He'll back away from that battle with Larson. He'll hang on to the car, but C. Bell will settle in the eighth position, 3.8 seconds behind Bubba Wallace, who leads here at Iowa.
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3: 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He does it across the line.
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2: Bubba Wallace's lead, four car lengths over Ryan Blaney, with Chase Elliott, Joey Logano, Austin Dillon rounding out the top five. 88 laps to go in stage two. From Iowa Speedway, this is the Motor Racing Network, the voice of NASCAR.
16: Saving you money, I'm Hillary Barsky. Fidelity Investments releasing its annual estimate of retiree health care costs, which showed a 7.5% increase from a year ago. The report estimates that a 65-year-old who retires in 2026 can expect to spend on average over $185,000 on health care and medical expenses throughout their retirement. Saving for health care requires a calculated approach, some things you might consider using a health savings account. An HSA is one of the most powerful tools for retirement medical expenses because it offers a triple tax advantage, unlike a flexible spending account. HSA funds roll over from year to year, and once you reach age 65, you can withdraw medical expenses penalty-free for any purpose. Many pre-retirees

0: Hardy's Toyota wound up pretty tight. Ryan Blaney beginning to fall back just a touch as Bubba now has opened up his lead to five car lengths.
1: Here comes Bubba Wallace onto the back stretch, and he's got nothing but open racetrack ahead of him. So after Blaney appeared in the rearview mirror for a while, Bubba Wallace once again in command.
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0: Bubba Wallace leads, Ryan Blaney second, Chase Elliott third, Joey Logano fourth, and Austin Dillon fifth. Ross Chastain is sixth, Christopher Bell is seventh, eighth goes to Denny Hamlin, with Kyle Larson has fallen back to ninth, and Josh Berry in tenth.
2: Connor Zilich is 11th, John Hunter Nemechek is 12th, Zane Smith goes 13th, Chase Briscoe is 14th, with William Byron 15th, Riley Herbst is 16th, Noah Gregson 17th, Ty Gibbs is rallying back from a bad pit stop, he's to 18th, Alex Bowman 19th, and A.J. Allmendinger is 20th.
0: 21st is Ty Dillon, Ricky Stenhouse Jr. after a spin back at lap 97 is 22nd. 23rd is Michael McDowell. Ryan Preece is 24th. Brad Keselowski is 25th, with Austin Cindric in 26th. Todd Gilliland in 27th. Chris Buescher in 28th. Austin Hill 29th. And Daniel Suarez 30th.
2: Cole Custer is 31st. Shane Van Gisbergen in 32nd. He's the last car currently on the lead lap. One lap down in 33rd is Cody Ware. Carson Hocevar is 34th. A lap down. He's the last car running. Two cars out of the race. The first DNF of the season for Eric Jones. He was wiped out on a lap four crash by Tyler Reddick. Reddick will finish dead last in 36.
0: We talked a moment ago about Kyle Larson losing spots on the racetrack. Steve Post, is there a reason why that's happening?
3: We had that little incident over there. Denny Hamlin kind of got into the back of him, and Larson slid up the racetrack. As soon as Hamlin got cleared and Larson had gathered it back in, he said, "Cliff, I have no grip. No grip at all." So Cliff has been talking to him. He said, "Well, whichever tire is not gripping, just kind of protect that tire, maintain, see if we can cool it down a little bit." He says, "Cliff, all four tires. I have no grip in anything. I can't get down in the corner as good as anybody else. If I don't slide the car down in the corner, it won't turn in the center." And Cliff gave him the bad news. Hang on to it. Don't lose the race car. We got a long way to go before the end of this stage.
2: So we'll find out how that plays out, and just kind of hang on right now as we work the mid stages of stage number two. 78 to go in the stage, but Todd, if there's a good sign to it, you still got 218 laps in the race itself to try to remedy the problem.
4: Yeah, a couple opportunities for Cliff to work some magic and get themselves some balance back, as he talked about. You know, Kyle Larson's not happy with it and not going the right direction, but still sitting there in 10th position. That's a position you can fight from. They just need to get an opportunity to get to pit road and work on it some more.
0: Things have settled down on the racetrack. That affords us the opportunity to chat with Josh of Darlington Raceway. Josh Harris of Darlington Raceway. Welcome to the broadcast booth, my friend. How are we doing?
5: Doing great, guys. Glad to be here in Iowa. First time in the heartland, and it's been a great weekend.
2: It never disappoints when we come out here. Obviously, great weather, a sellout crowd on hand, but we're getting set for a crown jewel race at your racetrack, the Cookout Southern 500. What's on tap for the race fans that weekend?
5: Well, you know the racing we're going to see on the racetrack Saturday and Sunday evenings, and, you know, got a full slate of fan activities all throughout the week to celebrate. And then it's the kickoff of the chase for both the Cookout Southern 500 and for the O'Reilly Series with the Fleetio 200. So it's going to be a big weekend at Darlington.
0: Everybody loves going to Darlington. For those that have not gone, if you haven't, you need to. There's so many things to do around the PD region of South Carolina, very welcoming community. What about Darlington Raceway and the local community, Florence and Darlington and whatnot? Every time we go there, we're always welcomed with open arms.
5: Well, I think it's just, you know, everybody there appreciates NASCAR coming twice a year, and, you know, we get out to the community. We're going to have the hauler parade. We've got a 5K taking place throughout the weekend. So there's so many different connectivity points to the NASCAR fan in the PD region, and it's reciprocated every time you guys come into town.
2: Another great thing that you guys do will be taking place on September 3rd of that race week is track laps for charity, an opportunity unlike anything.
5: Yeah, if you never had a chance to drive your own car around Darlington Raceway, this is your opportunity. It's going to be 5:30 p.m. on September 3rd. It's a Thursday night. It's like the first cars on track. $30 donation, and you get three laps around the track, too tough to tame.
0: It's always exciting when we go to Darlington. The

0: I've seen fans after they've done this in the past, and their eyes are about as big as saucers. TV makes it look one way. It looks a different from the grandstands. But when you get down on the racing surface, that is a whole different kettle of fish.
1: That's right. You know, that surface has aged so well, and you're going to see it come, you know, September the 6th, 500 miles, crown jewel event, Cookout Southern 500. Everybody get your tickets and come see us.
2: So how do they get tickets to come down?
1: Well, the easiest way is darlingtonraceway.com, or if you want to talk to one of our ticket agents, get on the phone at 866-459-RACE.
0: One minor request for the Motor Racing Network broadcast booth. Might want to get that Cookout shake machine there and put a chin rest in all the same time.
2: Shaking him down for
3: a
2: milkshake.
3: Trouble in turn number four, Carson Hocevar. His car goes into a long, lazy slide all the way down to the exit of turn four.
0: So Hardy's caution flag number five will fly over the Iowa Corn 350 for Carson Hocevar. Josh, appreciate you joining us. Can't wait to see you and your team here in a few weeks on Labor Day weekend.
1: That's right. We look forward to having you guys here. Good luck the rest of the next couple of weeks as we wind down the regular season, and we look forward to kicking off the chase in Darlington.
2: And Josh Harris, president at Darlington Raceway, joining us. Can't wait for Crown Jewel Race, the Cookout Southern 500 at the track Too Tough to Tame.
0: Let's pause 10 seconds for station identification on the Motor Racing Network.
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0: Iowa Speedway is the place. The NASCAR Cup Series putting on one whale of a show here this afternoon in front of a sellout crowd. Motor Racing Network here with you live for the Iowa Corn 350. Mike Bagley, Alex Hayden, Todd Gordon topside, Kurt Becker in turn three, Steve Post, Jason Toy in the pits and in the garage. If you're just joining us, we have been slowed right now for the fifth time. Hardy's caution flag number five flying over the Iowa Corn 350 as Carson Hocevar goes for a spin in turn four.
5: This is going to be an interesting pit call for all these crew chiefs down here. We really have the pace has picked up. Guys have kind of run the same lap times. What they're going to do here, I feel like Alan Gustafson probably brings Chase Elliott to pit road at this point. Who else comes with him?
2: Yeah, we'll find out. Pit lane will stay closed this time by. 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
0: Ryan Blaney started on the pole today, led 93 laps. Bubba Wallace has stepped forward. He's led 35. Chase Elliott has led 14. We've been slowed five times for caution. The first came out lap four when Tyler Reddick and Eric Jones got tangled up in turn two. The second came out lap 70, the end of stage one. Lap 90, Shane Van Gisbergen went for a spin in turn four. Lap 97, Ricky Stenhouse Jr. spun in turn three. And right now, lap 141, Carson Hocevar spins his car in turn four. The pace car has picked up the field on the back straightaway. Pit road is open, and we anticipate the field to come down under Hardy's caution number five. By the way, we've been slowed for 28 laps of the 142 that have been run so far.
2: Well, this is a big break, Todd, as the field gets ready to come to pit road for Chase Elliott, who is on a bit of a different strategy.
5: Yeah, I feel like this was the one that Alan wanted to happen. As we talk about that, looks like a majority of the field, at least the front runners, are coming to pit road.
2: So let's start things with Jason Toy with Chase Elliott.
6: Chase Elliott's going to hit the mark first, but where some of these drivers might take two tires only in fuel, Chase is going to go four. Talking around it is also Austin Villanan. They're going to go four. Connor Zillage about runs over one of his guys as he pulls away with a clipped fuel stop. Couple of drivers here in the Sin City Post, just fuel only, some of right side tires and fuel.
7: Bubba Wallace is in. He's going to go four tires. Sunoco Racing fuel on the car. He said late in the run and got tight on the track. Bubba, little slow getting up out of his pit box. I don't know if it was traffic or he's got a problem. He's still a little slow as he rolls by me. Joey Logano is in right side tires only. That's going to win him the race off from pit road.
0: Chase Elliott is still in his pit stall. The left front was having a problem there. It came off the car, and the car stayed in the pit lane. Chase Elliott had gained all that ground and was running in the top 10, and now he'll find himself at the back of the pack as we will get ready for the restart in a couple of laps here in Iowa.
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11: President Trump recently announcing a fast-track program and new job opportunities by streaming CDL licensing for veterans.
12: Any American who has driven a heavy truck for our military will automatically be eligible for a commercial driver's license. And it's good-paying jobs, too.
11: The Freedom Haulers Initiative, in cooperation with the Departments of Transportation and Veterans Affairs, waives the CDL road skills test, allowing veterans to avoid duplicating training they've received in the military. Some veterans may also qualify for a waiver of the written knowledge test. And veterans without heavy truck experience will also be fast-tracked with expedited training. The president saying so far that 34 states have joined the Freedom Haulers program that he says will also improve highway safety by removing illegal immigrant truckers from America's roadways. That's Fox Wheels. I'm Jeff Manasso, Fox News.
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0: Back at Iowa Speedway, we continue under Hardy's caution number 5 in the Iowa Corn 350. Christopher Bell now, the new man atop the leaderboard. He will come to the line leading his third lap under this caution flag. Denny Hamlin, teammate in second. His teammate, Chase Briscoe, is third with Michael McDowell fourth, Joey Logano in fifth. A bit of a different landscape when we go back under this green flag with some new players at the front of the field as we're getting the one to go signal.
2: Yeah, because when they came to pit road, two of the three that came to pit road had problems with Bubba Wallace speeding on pit road. He'll go to the back of the field. Chase Elliott's pit crew having a snafu down there, but not everybody came to pit lane on that exchange. It's Denny Hamlin and Christopher Bell stayed on the track. C. Bell will be the race leader. He'll choose the outside lane for the restart. His teammate Denny Hamlin stayed on the track. He's inside. Row 2 cars also stayed on the track. It's Michael McDowell and a third Joe Gibbs Racing Toyota and Chase Briscoe. Those four drivers did not pit.
0: If you are a fan of Chase Elliott, we described the challenges on pit road that he had a moment ago. He will restart in the 28th position. It's been one of those days out, up and down, up and down, and now they're trying to bring themselves back out of the valley up to the peak, but he's got a lot of work to do and a lot of cars to pass.
2: Yeah, but he's also got a lot of laps to get that done. 203 laps to be exact to get that done. But in stage number 2, 63 to go as the field hits the Poet restart zone and the green flag goes back in the air. Those four cars at the front of the field on the older tires are about to hit the bum's rush. Chase Elliott is in the back of the field after the bad pit stop, but it's Ross Chastain and Joey Logano with the freshest tires.
3: Here they come onto the back stretch up at the front of the field. Christopher Bell scoots out in front with Denny Hamlin there, then Chase Briscoe. Oh, working in turn 4.
0: Oh, Kyle Larson's up the racetrack. John Hunter Nemechek just took him up there. Larson's going to lose a handful of spots. They're bumping and grinding, coming off the corner. Larson gets into Bowman. He'll turn Bowman into the outside wall right here at the start-finish line. And we're right back under Hardy's caution number 6. Two teammates coming to grief off turn 4.
2: It all started with your call, Mike. It was John Hunter Nemechek and Kyle Larson going into turn number 3. And here's Larson, Kurt, on the backstretch is going up to give the business to John Hunter.
3: Yeah, he does. He starts to kind of move in that direction. John Hunter now backs away. You've got Larson, the driver's right. Now he slides down just in front of the nose of the John Hunter Nemechek machine, and they change lanes. Now Larson down low in front of the Nemechek car.
0: Todd, we came into this race today not knowing what to expect. We had a calm race one here at Iowa a couple years ago. Last year was chaos. It seems like that we're picking up where we left off last year.
5: There's too much on the line, it seems like, and just guys trying to take advantage of restarts, because we've seen that making track position here, you've got to take advantage of restarts. It looked like John Hunter made a pretty hard run at Kyle Larson there. Kyle Larson got shoveled up the racetrack. 4 wide off of turn 4 is not going to happen. The field closed up as it got there. The 48 came across the nose of the 5 and ended up in the wall.
2: Yeah. Alex Bowman gets the worst of that by far. Significant damage on that one.
5: Yeah, it looked like watching the replay here, John Hunter looked like he got loose down under Kyle Larson and took him up the racetrack. I don't know that that was intentional, just kind of the same situation we saw out of Tyler Reddick earlier today. He just didn't anticipate it, and the car slid out from under him.
0: Perhaps maybe the frustrations of the day that had been building, actually the frustrations of the weekend that had been building, Kyle Larson having challenges yesterday and obviously having them today, and that was wrong place, wrong time for that contact between John Hunter Nemechek and Kyle Larson.
2: For the sixth time today, the Hardys caution is flying here in Iowa.
13: Someone had a birthday.
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13: 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And happy 50th.
2: Back here at the Iowa Corn 350, pit lane is open. Here comes Kyle Larson's battered HendrickCars.com Chevrolet postman. I'm sure this is not going to be the most jovial of pit stops.
7: No, absolutely. Kyle was inquiring what happened with John Hunter Nemechek, and they were trying to get an explanation from him. And Cliff Daniels said he wants to bring the car down. Tyler Mott, the spotter, said the car looks good, but Cliff said, hey, with the lost positions, we don't have a lot to lose. Oh, boy, they've got a problem on the right rear of the car. It looks like they might have a toe link issue on the right rear. One of the crew members, I'm trying to read hand language, and so Kyle Larson's crew working on the right rear of the car. There's also damage on the left front of the car as well. So they're working now on the right rear of the car, and they're talking about at least losing two laps while they work on it. They've actually shut the car off. Again, I believe the hand signals are a bent toe link on the right rear of the Kyle Larson Chevrolet.
0: Well, he's about to lose one as he is sitting on pit road and the crew is working on the car, and the field comes across the line to put lap 152 on the board. We'll monitor the situation around Kyle Larson as Christopher Bell leads with 58 laps to go in stage two. From Iowa Speedway, this is the Motor Racing Network, the voice of NASCAR.
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20: 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Right?
19: What is the part to plead to?
20: 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That's what I was actually trying to say. Like, you don't even have something that you need to plead the fifth to because there's no crime.
19: I gave the example earlier. If Tug Cowart had run, let's say, a Ponzi scheme and was federally prosecuted, if he went in front of any sort of congressional hearing and was asked about that Ponzi scheme, he cannot plead the fifth. If he received a presidential pardon for it, he has to be forthcoming with the information that pardon applied to. So he is actually in a situation where he's pleading the fifth. So it causes a conundrum of like, what was your pardon for?
20: Yeah, what are you pleading the fifth for if there's no crime?
19: If there's no crime, if your pardon is so large that you would be compelled to talk about whatever they're asking, but you are basically acting like your pardon doesn't apply to any of it because you're pleading the fifth.
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0: Back at Iowa Speedway, we're getting the one-to-go signal, and the choose is being made right now. Christopher Bell has chosen to restart on the outside lane. Denny Hamlin will restart to his left elbow, row two. Joey Logano restarts to the inside of Chase Briscoe, row three. Ross Chastain inside. Michael McDowell outside, row four. Connor Zilich inside. William Byron to the outside.
2: So as those drivers choose their Lane to restart, and it's brought to you by Freeway Insurance as we get set for another restart here. 57 to go. There'll be 56 laps to go in stage number two when the green flag flies when they get back to the start-finish line, which is one quarter of a lap away, while Kyle Larson still sits on the pit lane. Alex Bowman, his teammate, took his Chevrolet to the garage area as we await the restart.
0: Here they come off the corner, getting ready to go into the Poet restart zone. Green flag is back in the air, and everybody is racing up to the gear. Christopher Bell, fender out in front. Denny Hamlin now side by side as they race their way into the corner. Double wide racing to the back straightaway.
3: Battle for the lead is on. Denny Hamlin inside. Christopher Bell outside. Then behind that pair, Chase Briscoe stacks up to the outside of Joey Logano.
2: Two drivers look in the mirror and see another double wide race going on. It's Ross Chastain to the inside of Michael McDowell. At the front of the field, Joey Logano has thoughts of teasing for three wide for the lead. Pulls his car back in line and lets it stay double wide between those Toyotas.
3: Started to run, then as Alex said, backs away. Does Joey Logano in the meantime? Chase Briscoe moves back by and rallies back into third. Briscoe working toward the middle lane of turn four.
0: Briscoe now is going to shift to the high side. He's going to try to get the run as Blaney gets taken up the racetrack right behind him. Here's Briscoe outside now to Denny Hamlin. That's the ongoing race for the number two position. It's Hamlin down low. Briscoe topside the right on the back bumper of the race leader.
3: And the race leader is Christopher Bell headed on to the backstretch with Denny Hamlin sliding back up in the line in second across the nose of Chase Briscoe third and Joey Logano fourth.
2: Fifth is Ross Chastain. Sixth is William Byron. Seventh is Michael McDowell as they come up off of turn number four. Here's Chase Briscoe feeling racy. He'll open up the inside lane on Denny Hamlin. The battle for the second spot is underway.
3: Chase Briscoe working the inside off the bottom of turn number two. Starts to make the move. Now completes the move. Move Briscoe up into the second position, but Christopher Bell still leads.
0: Three wide towards the tail end of the top ten. Connor Zillis to the inside of Zane Smith to the inside of Michael McDowell. McDowell will give way. And here comes now Connor Zillis. Make that Zane Smith. And Zillis racing for a spot as they continue to dice it up for second amongst teammates in turn two.
3: Here they come. He got Chase Briscoe in the second position. Denny Hamlin rides in third. And they're all lined up behind Christopher Bell. He's on the point.
2: Well, Christopher Bell got the lead that he wanted. He feels like he can control the race now, as he's got three, maybe four car lengths on exit of turn four over Chase Briscoe. Denny Hamlin falls in line in the fourth spot. You know, Todd Gordon, it's interesting yet a bit ironic. Second place Chase Briscoe, third place Denny Hamlin had brake issues in practice. Both of them didn't think they would last 20 laps in today's race.
5: Yeah, it goes to show you that these guys are pretty smart in what they can figure out overnight and how they can adapt to challenges that they have in practice. It's a good run for both of these cars. Stayed out to get this track position, but we're seeing the JGR cars, 1, 2, 3.
0: Three wide action further back. Noah Gregson to the inside of Ty Gibbs and Michael McDowell in turn two.
3: Here comes Gregson. He works his way back up off the bottom of the corner, tries to draw alongside of Ty Gibbs, and further ahead, Ross Chastain trying to get to the inside of Joey Logano.
2: A good run for Ross Chastain, a much needed good run here for Ross Chastain here in the late summer months of 2026. Chastain, a top five car, looking for a little bit more in turn two.
3: Chastain, he'll work one lane up off the bottom of turn number two. He squares up behind Logano and keeps an eye on the traffic forming behind him. You got William Byron right there, and then further back, Zane Smith as well.
0: So everybody settles down among the top 10 drivers, and we're watching Noah Gregson. Good run for him at this point of the race. He is just outside of the top 10. He's running in 11th, and he's in a side-by-side battle with Michael McDowell. Behind them, Austin Dillon and Josh Berry race quarter panel to quarter panel.
3: Here's Michael McDowell, works to the outside of Noah Gregson, then Josh Berry, who stacks up to the outside of Austin Dillon. Ryan Blaney is next. He's behind a big pack of traffic.
2: Yeah, he is. Ryan Blaney, who had a moment on the restart, has regathered his composure in his race car. Got some work to do, however, now, and patience is the name of the game for Blaney. He's got nowhere to go unless he wants to force things three wide.
3: Ryan Blaney running just outside of the top 10. He thought about a three wide move. Now they stack double wide in front of him, but takes away that opportunity for Blaney.
0: Off the corner, Connor Zilich is on the move in the early going of this stage here. The middle reaches of this stage make that Zane Smith. It's Zane Smith in an identically painted race car to Connor Zilich. Zane Smith, that front row Motorsports Ford, making some noise down low.
3: Trying to take position number six away from William Byron. Byron to the outside, and Smith rooted down low.
2: William Byron having a nice run here as Byron, the defending winner of this race, is up to the number six spot. Byron trying to hang on to that position as Zane Smith gets to the inside of Byron, but Byron will chop off his advances.
3: Byron continues to fend off the challenge for that sixth spot, so Zane Smith, at least for now, going to back away into seventh. Connor Zilich is eighth. Ty Gibbs is in ninth, and Michael McDowell completes the top ten.
0: Good run from Michael McDowell and Spire Motorsports. But let's talk about Christopher Bell. He was talking with us during some commercial breaks and whatnot yesterday. He was our analyst on the NASCAR O'Reilly Auto Parts Series broadcast of the Hy-Vee Perks 250. He had some confidence with what he and Adam Stevens were feeling in their race car. They weren't necessarily happy, but there was some confidence there that over the long run that they could be factors, and right now they are.
5: I felt like he was happy with his race balance. He just wasn't happy with how they could qualify, that they qualified back in 22nd, and he talked to us about he didn't think he could drive forward far enough to get stage points in 70 laps. He did that, and now he's stretched out to a 1.7-second lead over his teammate with a stay-out strategy, but they've had good pace. It's continued to work forward and looking really strong.
2: His lead continues to grow. It's at 1.7 seconds now over Chase Briscoe. Kyle Larson, fans, well, he is back on the racetrack after the damage from the crash. He is three laps down, the last car continuing to soldier on here back in 33rd, but three laps down, and that's not good for Larson. He has not had a lead lap finish in the last four consecutive races, and he's still got some work to do here, and maybe the way, if he can catch a break or two and a free pass or maybe even a wave around along the way, could get back on the lead lap. But Kyle Larson right now has got a tall mountain to climb.
0: It has just not been the year for Kyle Larson and Cliff Daniels. They've had ups, they've had downs. The expectation, they're up front, they're leading laps, they're winning races. But it seems like that as much as the car has run well and that they've been able to drive forward, they've spent a lot of their time just dealing with moments that have just happened like today, things that are out of their control and just situations that are happening to them that we haven't seen before.
2: Yeah, I'm not sure what they're going to have to do to get rid of the bad luck that they've had on their side, whether it's a problem with Larson in the driving or a problem with the race car, a problem on pit road, or getting swept up in somebody else's incident out there. So it's been a bit of a combo platter for that team on the negative side, and they're a team that is certainly searching for something positive to happen. We've got 39 laps to go right now in stage number two, 179 to go in the Iowa Corn 350.
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2: Challenge and change for the number seven position here at Iowa Speedway. Ty Gibbs gets by Zane Smith. Significant because Ty Gibbs was running in the top 10 earlier, had a bad pit stop, lost a ton of positions, but he is on the rebound. And that SiriusXM satellite radio Toyota is rolling to the front again. Gibbs up to the number seven spot. Everybody chases Christopher Bell, the race leader, with 36 to go in stage two. From Iowa Speedway, this is the Motor Racing Network, the voice of NASCAR.
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11: I'm Michelle Polino. Slipknot guitarist Jim Root is speaking out after reports that bandmate Sid Wilson was fired from the group, according to TMZ. Wilson was notified Friday night that he was out after nearly three decades as the band's DJ and keyboardist. Root responded with a cryptic message on his Instagram story, writing part, "Don't believe everything you read," adding, "Think, take a breath, sit with it for a while, maybe, just maybe, even wait until there's more information." Modest Mouse guitarist Simon O'Connor speaking out after being dropped from the band's upcoming tour following allegations that he sent inappropriate messages to a minor. O'Connor addressed the allegations in a Reddit post, according to Billboard, claiming he mistook the teen fan for a persistent online troll and apologizing for what he called his poor judgment. He also said he unequivocally opposes sexual behavior towards minors. That's Fox Rocks on Fox.
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0: 32 to go in stage two of the Iowa Corn 350. Christopher Bell's lead almost three full seconds over Chase Briscoe. See, Bell is in the zone right now, as opposed to Ryan Blaney, who had led 94 laps early on, had some challenges on pit road. I say challenges. They put four tires on, put them further back in the pack, but got roughed up a little on the racetrack. Ryan has been able to settle in the 12th position, 11 seconds behind race leader Christopher Bell. Postman, what's the update on Ryan Blaney?
7: Now, Ryan Blaney, like the first stage of this race, that car was really, really good, and what it has trended towards is a little bit tight. And so he took four tires on that stop, which that put him back in the field just a little bit. He obviously gave up all the clean air at the front of the field, and then he got shoved way up the racetrack. So now they're like, is the car tight? Is the car loose? Is it different back in the pack? And it's kind of gone downhill for Blaney now. They've got a good baseline on the car, and they're going to keep working on it here, but it's just not to his liking like it was out in front when he was leading this race, the first stage of this event.
16: He was getting it done early on in the race, leading 94 circuits, but who's getting it done right now on the racetrack? And this is presented by Craftsman. DIY projects always sound simple until they're not. Luckily, Craftsman has your back. With tools to power through the mess, you can go from "what have I done" to "yeah, I did that." Head to craftsman.com today. Craftsman, build on.
5: Yeah, this could be a tough one. There's so many different places you can go here. I've got to say that Denny Hamlin 11 team, they started at the back and they haven't really strategized their way forward. They've just driven their way forward on a racetrack that we've seen is tough to pass. They're getting it done. They're up to P3, settled in there, had some brake challenges in practice, really didn't run any long runs in practice, didn't know if we were going to be able to run this race in the balance they had. Denny Hamlin at 11 car.
0: There was
5: done.
0: Some gloom and doom around the 11 car this morning. I mean, after practice yesterday, we walked through the garage this morning, and the 11 car was just like, ooh, well, it's going to be a day of hard sledding. They're starting back in 29th, had to go to the tail end of the field and whatnot. And to your point, Todd, they've driven back to the front, and they have not shown sign of weakness today.
5: I was part of that group that was gloom and doom, and I'm checking up here. Denny figures things out, does a phenomenal job of he and Chris Gayle, a great relationship. They're getting it done. Side notes of this, Ross Chastain is running the top 10 all day long. This is a great run for that one car at Trackhouse Racing as well.
16: It really is. But how about Joe Gibbs Racing as a whole yet again? Currently first, second, third, and sixth right now as Ty Gibbs has rallied back from that bad pit stop to drive up to the number six position. So JGR has all four of their cars currently in the top six.
0: And that is basically what we've seen all year long out of Joe Gibbs Racing in that Toyota camp. Even when they're met with adversity, they always find a way through. They always find a way to the front of the field, and they are in their stride, not only on the racetrack, but in the season heading into the chase.
16: Toyota has had a fantastic 2026 season to this point. A Toyota has finished either first or second in 20 of the 22 races this season. To say that they've got things going their direction, you know, that's something we've talked about quite frequently, especially on the Motor Race
2: Racing Network's practice coverage that we do every week from the racetrack. Todd, is Toyota's had a couple of years now to understand their aerodynamic platform.
5: Yeah, they're in a great place. They've got a really good race car. They've got really good power plants. They're just, they're getting it done on all facets, including pit crews. They're just, they're hitting every facet of what it takes to be successful. And right now, they're just, they're hitting it all. Everybody's chasing the Toyotas.
0: We hear in the garage that to win these races, you have to be perfect. But we're also seeing that when you have challenges on the racetrack, the ability to overcome those challenges. When you can't be perfect, the ability to overcome the setbacks, and they've checked those boxes this year too.
5: Yeah, that's having that potential left in your race car to go kind of overcome. And that's something that's been impressive, even to the point of the 54 of Ty Gibbs with a pit issue earlier, kind of got cycled back, driven back to the top six at this point. It's been impressive what the Toyota's been able to do.
2: So let's talk this now, because Christopher Bell, the leader, second place Chase Briscoe, third place Denny Hamlin, last on pit road on lap 93, Todd. We've got 21 laps still to go here in stage number two. Do they have enough Sunoco fuel in the tank, in your opinion, to make it to the end of this stage?
5: I feel they do, because we had the cautions that we've had. And, you know, we've had another kind of, they've got bought some caution laps. This should put them, they should be on a window that they can make it to the end of the stage. The caveat being, at the end of the stage, they're going to have to wait on a second can of fuel that some of the guys that came here at 143 and got fuel won't need to.
0: And what Todd is referring to is, we ended stage one at lap 70. So far, we've had four Hardys cautions in this stage. One at lap 90 when Shane Van Gisbergen spun in turn four. One at lap 97 when Ricky Stenhouse Jr. spun in turn three. We had one at lap 141 when Carson Hocevar spun in turn four. And then the most recent, at lap 148, when Kyle Larson and Alex Bowman got together coming out of turn four with damage to the Alex Bowman car. We've been green since that. Matter of fact, we are in our 39th consecutive lap of green flag action. The longest we've gone today is 59 laps. So we've had a lot of cautions, to Todd's point, with the laps that are attached to that, that could play in that fuel mileage conversation that we're having.
5: Yeah, I think that puts them in a situation where they can make it to the end, and we'll see where that plays out, how the tires hang on. They've been good so far. Do they hit a point where they kind of hit the shelf and turn off?
2: Got a battle for position number three off turn number four. Joey Logano's run down Denny Hamlin. He'll go down to the inside and clear Denny Hamlin by the time they get to turn number one. 17 to go in stage number two.
13: Before NASCAR was a sport, it was a movement.
17: You can't tell the story of America without telling the story of NASCAR.
13: From the creators of The Last Dance, OJ Made in America, and Full Speed.
18: Both America and NASCAR were born with a healthy dose of you.
13: The legends behind the wheel speak about the sport that helped forge America.
18: Racing is in people's blood.
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13: NASCAR Americana. New episode tonight after the race on USA.
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19: More sizzle. More soar. More roar. More friends. More family. Welcome to the one place where no matter who you are, you'll leave with something you'll never forget. Welcome to NASCAR.
2: No change at the front of the field, but Denny Hamlin's about to lose another position off turn four. Ross Chastain is now to the inside. Chastain will go to the fourth spot. Hamlin will fall back to position number five. From Iowa Speedway, this is the Motor Racing Network, the voice of NASCAR.
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25: I wasn't a match for that kind of sport.
11: Country music has claimed all top five slots of the all-genre Billboard Hot 100 chart for the first time in history. Thanks to Elle Langley and Morgan Wallen, who currently stand at number one on the singles and album charts, respectively. And to Taylor Swift's return to country for I Knew It, I Knew You, and newcomer Stella Lefty officially joining the ranks of hitmakers with her single Boston. Meantime, Langley's Choosing Texas, the biggest single of the year so far, maintains its number one perch on the chart and its 16th history-making week at that position. Jelly Roll is going on hiatus. The country singer informed fans during his concert in Salt Lake City, Utah last week, saying, "I'm fixing to take some time off and heal." The singer's tour break comes after he finalized his divorce from Bunny XO last month. That's Fox Country on Fox News.
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0: Christopher Bell leads Joey Logano by 3.6 seconds. Logano's gotten around Briscoe. Briscoe falls to third. It's Chase Briscoe with Ross Chastain and Ty Gibbs running out the top 5. Denny Hamlin has fallen back to position number 6. You got William Byron in 7th. Zane Smith in 8th. Connor Zillich 9th. And Ryan Blaney in 10th.
2: Josh Berry is 11th. Austin Dillon is 12th. Riley Herbst 13th. Noah Gregson 14th. And A.J. Allmendinger 15th. Bubba Wallace is 16th. Then it's Michael McDowell 17th. Ty Dillon is 18th. Ryan Preece 19th. And Brad Keselowski 20th.
0: 21st is Ricky Stenhouse Jr. Chris Buescher is 22nd. John Hunter Nemechek is 23rd. Austin Hill is 24th. 25th is Todd Gilliland. Austin Cindric is 26th, with Chase Elliott in 27th. Daniel Suarez is 28th. Shane Van Gisbergen in 29th. The final car on the lead lap. First car a lap down, Cody Ware in 30th.
2: Cole Custer 31st. 32nd is Carson Hocevar. 33rd, the last car continuing to run. 3 laps down is Kyle Larson. Out of the race in 34th is Alex Bowman. 35th, Eric Jones. And 36th, Tyler Reddick.
0: Christopher Bell has reached the tail end of the field. He's put a lap on the cars of Cole Custer and Cody Ware. Now he's going to work on Shane Van Gisbergen to the bottom side of turn 2.
6: Here he comes onto the back stretch, draws up alongside of Van Gisbergen. He will stay that way all the way off the end of the back straightaway. The race leader, Christopher Bell.
2: To the inside of Shane Van Gisbergen to put him a lap down. Oh, Bell slips big time in turn number 4. Van Gisbergen will run away and try to hang on to the tail end of the lead lap one more time as Christopher Bell gathers his breath.
6: He will regroup. Bell will, coming back off the corner and onto the back stretch once again. He is right behind the Van Gisbergen car, and this time by, he will just follow the tire tracks through the corner.
0: Off the corner they come. Shane Van Gisbergen fighting to stay on the lead lap as Christopher Bell continues to turn the wick up on him. He just can't get that bite, Bell. Can't get that bite. Coming off the corner, instead, he'll look again to the inside, but Shane Van Gisbergen's got it covered so far.
6: So far, so good for Van Gisbergen in that bid to stay on the lead lap. But he does still have the leader, Christopher Bell, filling the rearview mirror.
2: He does. See, Bell has regathered himself and his composure, and he stays right in the middle of the racetrack up off turn number 4. 4 laps to go here at stage number 2 for Christopher Bell, the race leader. His advantage, 2.1 seconds over Joey Logano second. Ross Chastain is third.
6: Here they come, all of that traffic working back through turns number 1 and 2. Logano in that second spot. He's got about 3 car lengths or so back to Ross Chastain, who occupies that third position.
0: Second, third, and fourth are separated by about a 2-car length separation now between Logano, Chastain, and Bell, or Ty Gibbs, that is, as Christopher Bell continues to try to get by Shane Van Gisbergen, although Van Gisbergen will put a car length between him and the leader on the backstretch.
6: Yeah, Van Gisbergen is still there, still right on the tail end of the lead lap. Christopher Bell just follows him one more time off the corner.
2: Yes, it doesn't look like Christopher Bell has a whole lot of interest in trying to go up and challenge to put a lap on Shane Van Gisbergen, especially after he got a little loose in turn number 4 a couple of laps ago when he tried to do just that. With 2 laps to go here in the second stage.
6: Here they come onto the back stretch, the leader Christopher Bell. He continues just to stay right where he is. No attempt to get around the Van Gisbergen car. Further back, you still got Joey Logano in second.
0: Off the corner they come. It'll be the final lap of stage 2 for Christopher Bell, coming back to the start-finish line. Bell now 1.5 seconds over Joey Logano. It seems like Logano had turned the wick up on the race leader, but the stage well in hand for Christopher Bell to the backstretch.
6: His black and yellow Toyota already at the midpoint of the backstretch angles the nose of his car down into turn number 3 and heads off to start finish.
2: Here he comes up off the fourth corner. The green and white checkered flag awaits. Christopher Bell receives it right now and will win stage number 2 of the Iowa Corn 350 powered by ethanol. Top 10 drivers will earn championship points. Behind Bell, it'll be Joey Logano second, Ross Chastain third, Ty Gibbs fourth, Chase Briscoe fifth, and Denny Hamlin sixth. William Byron seventh, Ryan Blaney eighth, Zane Smith ninth, and Connor
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11: I'm Michelle Pulino. Slipknot guitarist Jim Root is speaking out after reports that bandmate Sid Wilson was fired from the group, according to TMZ. Wilson was notified Friday night that he was out after nearly three decades as the band's DJ and keyboardist. Root responded with a cryptic message on his Instagram story, writing in part, "Don't believe everything you read," adding, "Think, take a breath, sit with it for a while, maybe, just maybe, even wait until there's more information." Modest Mouse guitarist Simon O'Connor speaking out after being dropped from the band's upcoming tour following allegations that he sent inappropriate messages to a minor. O'Connor addressed the allegations in a Reddit post, according to Billboard, claiming he mistook the teen fan for a persistent online troll and apologizing for what he called his poor judgment. He also said he unequivocally opposes sexual behavior towards minors. That's Fox Rocks on Fox News.
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16: Pit Road remains closed here at Iowa Speedway this time by, so we'll go at least one more circuit before the pit lane will open up.
0: Once we wrap up things here at Iowa Speedway today, we are headed back to the Commonwealth of Virginia next weekend. We are off to the Richmond Raceway for the Cookout 400 race weekend. Our coverage will begin Friday. Doubleheader action coming your way on Friday. We'll have coverage of practice and qualifying for the NASCAR Cup Series at 3:30 p.m. Eastern. That'll be followed by the NASCAR Craftsman Truck Series, Black's Tire 2. The NASCAR Racing Network will have the coverage at 7 Eastern. And then on Saturday, NASCAR Live Race Day on the air at 6 p.m. Eastern time for the Cookout 400. Back at Richmond, back under the lights, and back on a Saturday night there in Richmond at something that always is a fan favorite. Always love going to Richmond, and can't wait to see Lori Warren and her team when we pull onto the property on Friday morning.
16: You're right about that. It's going to be a great race weekend at the Action Track at Richmond Raceway. Green light is on. Pit lane is open. Here come the race leaders now as they whoa their cars down to 40 miles per hour. Jason Toy, you're up.
28: Lined up as they make their way down the pit lane, single file led by Christopher Bell. First one to peel off will be Ty Gibbs. Car came alive late in the run for them, so not too much adjustments for them. Also, Denny Hamlin is in. Four tires, Sunoco Fuel. Ross Chastain is in. They're going with four tires, but the one long one's going to be for Christopher Bell. They got to wait on the fuel here for Bell. They do. He's down and away. Good pit stop for Christopher Bell. Steve Post.
7: Chase Briscoe is in. Going to be four tires, Sunoco Racing Fuel. Joey Logano has stalled his car. They've got a wheel problem. A problem for Joey Logano. They're backing him back into the pits, and they're going to have to tighten up one of the wheels. The left rear wheel was not tight on Joey Logano's car. It still's not tight. Crew member hits it with his hand. Now actually hand tightens the lug nut, puts the gun on it. Wow! A terrible pit stop for Joey Logano. There he goes, down and away from second to the back of the field on this pit stop.
5: And he launched out of his pit box. You can see the right rear that was spinning like he was trying to launch out. The left rear was not spinning there. I wonder if it hurt the drive pins in the wheel. We'll have to see how it works out.
0: Disaster for Joey Logano, pitting at lap 214. First off pit road, Ryan Blaney with two tires, Christopher Bell second with four, Chastain third with four tires, William Byron, Ty Gibbs as well, the fast five off pit lane at lap 214.
8: Before NASCAR was a sport, it was a movement.
12: You can't tell the story of America without telling the story of NASCAR.
8: From the creators of The Last Dance, O.J. 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
13: Both America and NASCAR were born with a healthy dose of you.
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0: We've got 135 laps to go here at Iowa Speedway. Chase Elliott will stay on the racetrack, and he will reassume the lead with Ryan Blaney in second, Bell Chastain, Byron, the top five. From Iowa Speedway, this is the Motor Racing Network, the voice of NASCAR.
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11: I'm Michelle Polino. I wasn't a match for that kind of sport. Country music has claimed all top five slots of the all-genre Billboard Hot 100 chart for the first time in history. Thanks to Elle Langley and Morgan Wallen, who currently stand at number one on the singles and album charts, respectively. And to Taylor Swift's return to country for I Knew It, I Knew You. And newcomer Stella Lefty officially joining the ranks of hitmakers with her single Boston. Meantime, Langley's Choosing Texas, the biggest single of the year so far, maintains its number one perch on the chart and its 16th history-making week at that position. Jelly Roll is going on hiatus. The country singer informed fans during his concert in Salt Lake City, Utah last week, saying, I'm fixing to take some time off and heal. The singer's tour break comes after he finalized his divorce from Bunny XO last month. That's Fox Country on Fox News.
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2: So Chase Elliott stays on the racetrack. It's the track position. He'll be the race leader. Last on pit road on lap 143, Ryan Blaney. Well, they made a call down there to put on only two fresh Goodyear Racing Eagles. That is your front row for the restart. Then it's Christopher Bell to the inside of Ross Chastain in row two. William Byron to the inside of Ty Gibbs in row three.
0: Here they come to the Poet restart zone. Pace car is on pit road. Chase Elliott, Ryan Blaney up to the gearbox. Green flag is waving. 132 laps to go in the Iowa Corn 350. Christopher Bell inside of row two. Took a peek to the inside unsuccessfully in this ongoing battle for the lead off turn two.
6: Ryan Blaney puts a fender out in front of Chase Elliott. Christopher Bell, he goes three wide. What a move off the end of the backstretch.
2: Could not make it stick for the moment. Bell on the challenge again. Slides just a bit off turn four. Bell falls in line in third. It's going to be Blaney with a lead. Chase Elliott goes to second, but here comes Christopher Bell again.
6: Bell's determined to get back up to the front of the field. He's got third. He wants second. He's also got his sights on leader Ryan Blaney, but first, he's got to get around Chase Elliott.
0: This restart does not include Kyle Larson, who is on the pit lane, and the crew is pushing his car back up the pit lane. They are going to take it behind the wall. We'll get an update there in a moment. Ryan Blaney back to the lead and pulling away over a side-by-side battle for second.
6: Chase Elliott still there to the outside of Christopher Bell. And then you've got Ross Chastain right behind that pair. The battle for second continues. Christopher Bell still working to the inside.
2: As Chase Elliott stays on the outside lane on that side-by-side fight for the number two position at Iowa. Christopher Bell drifts up the track at start-finish. Chase Elliott still there occupying that real estate as this ongoing race continues.
6: Toyota Chevrolet battle for the second spot. The Toyota of Christopher Bell, the Chevrolet of Chase Elliott. Then comes Ross Chastain, followed by Ty Gibbs, all working off the end of the backstretch.
0: No verdict in this battle for second. It continues to race side by side. Christopher Bell's Toyota, bottom of the racetrack. Chase Elliott's Chevrolet at the top of the racetrack. Elliott with a good run for the top of turn four. He will take that second spot, but not for long. Here comes Bell, pounding his way back to the bottom.
6: Here's Bell again, off turn number two. He draws alongside of Chase Elliott. Elliott, though, is still there to the outside, and Elliott still has the spot.
2: He does. Here comes Christopher Bell again to the inside lane. Ross Chastain behind Chase Elliott. He's watching this fight. Then it's Ty Gibson. How about a call to A.J. Allmendinger, who's now busted up to the number six spot looking for more.
6: A.J. Allmendinger would love to crack his way into the top five for the first time here this afternoon at Iowa. He closes in on Ty Gibbs, and Gibbs closes in on Ross Chastain.
0: All this jostling for position has allowed Ryan Blaney to pull away to a 1.3-second advantage over this ongoing tussle for second. Chase Elliott, Christopher Bell continue to race side by side, but Kurt, that battle is about to get a little complicated.
6: Because of Ross Chastain, and Chastain just trying to pick a lane, started to move low, then swung out to driver's right. He squares up now behind Chase Elliott.
2: Trying to figure out which lane's going to advance. Chastain wants to go because Blaney is getting away with the lead. Things will settle down now for second because Christopher Bell clears Chase Elliott. Now Ross Chastain will try to do the same.
6: Chastain goes back to work over in turn number two. He will complete the pass on Chase Elliott. Ty Gibbs is the next challenger. Here he comes again. Chase Elliott under fire.
0: The last time Chase Elliott was on pit road was at lap 143. Everybody that's bypassing him now just took tires at lap 214. What's the play, Todd?
5: Well, they had that pit stop where they had the left front come off. They lost all their track position after leading earlier. This call to me, Alan Gustafson's got about a 50-lap window. Another caution falls. Everybody's going to come down pit road because that's when they need fuel. He can make it another 50 laps from here. I think he's got an opportunity to cycle himself forward and stay on sequence.
2: Good race further back, just outside the top five, nearly three wide off turn four. A.J. Allmendinger slips just a bit. Denny Hamlin goes by. Now Hamlin goes to the inside of Chase Elliott.
6: He will take over the sixth position. Denny Hamlin will as they come back off of turn number two and work their way onto the backstretch. Hamlin up into the fifth spot. In fact, by the time they get to turn four.
0: Here's Elliott falling into the clutches of A.J. Allmendinger. Allmendinger doing a good job of making the low lane work for him and his race car. He will pull up alongside Chase Elliott. They are side by side for position number six in turn two.
6: And it will be Allmendinger again occupying the lane right down to the bottom side of the racetrack next to the white line. He then makes the move back up off the backstretch to take over the position from Chase Elliott.
2: All the while, Steve Post, Kyle Larson 15 laps down, pulls out of the Cup Series garage.
7: That was a problem under the power plant of the car. Haven't got a diagnosis on it other than they finally had to take it back to the garage. The crew tried to push start it twice here on the end of pit road, but not able to get the car started. Then they pushed it down in the garage, and Kyle Larson has made his way back on the racetrack, but what started as a good day in the second spot is certainly not going to result in that in the finishing spot.
0: Kyle Larson, 33rd on the leaderboard with 120 laps to go. Ryan Blaney leads Christopher Bell, Ross Chastain, Ty Gibbs, and Denny Hamlin. Further back, some good side-by-side racing. Here's Austin Dillon capitalizing on the free fall that Chase Elliott finds himself in.
6: Trying to move up from the eighth position as they come off the end of the backstretch. Here's Austin Dillon to the inside of Chase Elliott.
2: This is 7th, 8th, and 9th. I say 9th because Chase Briscoe is there as well. Briscoe goes to the inside of Elliott. Chase Elliott feeling like a man without a country right now. He's got no fight in the race car on those much older Goodyear tires on this run.
6: And as a result, Chase Briscoe is right there trying to take the 8th position away from Chase Elliott. Midpoint to the backstretch. Elliott to the outside and Briscoe working to the inside.
0: Chase Briscoe to the inside of Chase Elliott. William Byron looking on. And how about another call to Noah Gregson? And been hovering just outside of the top 10 for the majority of the afternoon. He is flying the Long John Silver's colors today, that yellow, blue, and white Ford Mustang, having a good run in a season, Alex, that has been riddled with challenge for them.
2: Yeah, it has. Best finish of 11th and 21 short track starts for Noah Gregson. But for Gregson, it seems like a feast or famine. They have some good runs. They'll have a bad pit stop that relegates them deeper in the field. I talked to the team a few times over the last handful of races, and they feel like they run better than where they finish. They just need to try to put together a race from green flag to checkered flag and get what they feel like they deserve.
0: His Front Row Motorsports counterpart in Zane Smith having a good run as well, hanging with him right there in the 12th spot. Zane spent time in the top 10 today. Front Row Motorsports, Alex, I feel is on the verge of breaking out. They'll have a good run here, good run there, but it's very spotty and intermittent. If they can get their issues settled down and get the speed that they need, the cars right, I do believe Front Row Motorsports can take that step forward and start contending with some of these topper these teams that are at the top of the leaderboard.
2: Agree.
0: Week in and week out.
2: Agree 100%. Todd Gilliland has been re-signed to come back with that race team again next year, but Todd Gilliland, kind of the leader of that team over there, and the drivers, they are a young group of race car drivers there. They're all very hungry, and they all have their strengths and some weaknesses, but they complement each other really well, and they put together pretty good runs for Front Row Motorsports. And of course, Todd Gilliland at Indianapolis, and that team won the in-season bracket challenge and the $1 million prize that came along with it.
0: 113 laps to go. Ryan Blaney leads by a second over Christopher Bell.
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0: In a kiddie pool filled with ice in Arizona during triple-digit temperatures. Heidi's Village is a pet adoption center in Phoenix, and for one day every summer they pour hundreds of pounds of ice into small pools and let the doggos get wild. Heidi spokesperson Dana Close says a maker of packaged ice really came through.
1: We actually had this accidentally happen a few years ago when there was a power outage. Ready Ice was generous enough to call us and say, hey, we'll bring you a bunch of ice, let's cool these animals down, and so we said yes.
0: Now every year dogs get to roll in, chomp on, and enjoy ice.
1: Everybody, honestly, during a power outage had such a good time that we're like, let's make this an annual event. And they have been very generous and continue to comply. So every summer, on one of the hotter days, we always plan an ice day.
0: Tick pause. Joel Nadeau, Fox News.
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8: Back at Iowa Speedway, we continue under the green flag. Now 26 laps deep in this green flag run, and the battle for the lead is narrowing. Christopher Bell is tracking down Ryan Blaney. Before we pick up that battle, let's get an update on the Coca-Cola family of drivers presented by Coca-Cola. Grab a Coke and enjoy the race. Specifically, an update on Chase Elliott, who has fallen to 10th. Jason Toy?
9: They kind of had to take the playbook and go from the beginning of the race and restart it again. You know, you document about the fact on the pit stop that they had earlier where they lost all the track position. They stayed out during the stage change. They got track position back and then had to start to have positions again. Working their way back up, they decided to stay out this time to get the track position, hold on, hope for a caution, and at some point here in the middle of this final stage, come down, get some fuel, and go the rest of the way. They're hoping that the cautions lay out for them. Well, that's a big thing right now. You got to put it in the hands of wherever else up above. But the fact is, they've got to get a caution to be able to make this work.
10: So, Todd Gordon, when will Chase Elliott have to come to pit lane for Sunoco Fuel?
11: Yeah, I would think you're looking at probably 270 to 275. They've probably got another 35 to 40 laps that they could run on fuel. Maybe a little bit farther than that. Depends on how they're saving.
8: Up front, battle for the lead is tightening even more. Ryan Blaney's lead is now three car lengths over Christopher Bell. They race to turn two and Kurt Becker.
12: Don't know if Ryan Blaney was looking for a challenge, but all of a sudden he's got one. Here's Christopher Bell into the backstretch. Closes in even more on the race leader.
10: Christopher Bell on four fresh tires drives right up to the quarter panel of Ryan Blaney in the midpoint of three and four. Blaney only took two fresh Goodyear tires on the last pit stop. Christopher Bell has the advantage with the tires. Let's see if he can take advantage of Blaney.
12: Christopher Bell will drive down low and turns number one and two. Now he swings it wide back off the corner. Blaney with the race lead. Christopher Bell right there.
8: Christopher Bell is so good off the end of the back stretch. Now he'll ease that nose of the Toyota right to the left rear quarter panel of Ryan Blaney. Still not there to open up the inside lane and slide a quarter panel in there, but Ryan Blaney's mirrors are filled with Christopher Bell.
12: That's the case once again off turn number two. Christopher Bell pokes the nose of his Toyota down to driver's left. Now just follows the leader off four.
10: Ryan Blaney has two wins this season. The driver that finished second in those two wins is running second right now, and that's Christopher Bell. Bell right on the back bumper. It's a Ford leading a Toyota with lap traffic coming on the horizon.
12: And here they come onto the back stretch. Lap traffic will be straight ahead soon for this lead pack. You've got Austin Cindric, you've got Brad Keselowski, and also Kyle Larson all straight ahead.
8: Yeah, got some drivers that these top two will have to deal with. By the way, update on Kyle Larson. Back on the racetrack, he's 16 laps down. Alex Bowman, if you're a fan of the showman there, he has made his way back out of the garage. He is 88 laps down after being involved in a crash with Kyle Larson back at lap 148.
10: 100 laps to go in the Iowa Corn 350, powered by ethanol, and the battle for the lead continues to be a dandy. It's Ryan Blaney with the advantage. Christopher Bell is right there in his tire tracks. A distant third is Ty Gibbs at 2.4 seconds behind this lead duo, Mike.
8: I've been watching Christopher Bell get right up to the back bumper of Ryan Blaney, and all of a sudden, midway between turns three and four, the car will twitch. So it gets away from him, has to do a quick correct, and that, I believe, Alex, is keeping Seabell from taking the lead. He's got speed, he's got the handling, but just that little bit of corner exit off four is what's prohibiting him from going back to the top of the leaderboard.
10: Two young and aggressive drivers, but they're clean racers, so you expect Christopher Bell to pick his...

0: pick his lane and his opportunities wisely as he continues to ride right behind the race leader, Ryan Blaney, as we get down to it with 98 laps to go. We'll pick the battle up here in just a moment. First, let's pause 10 seconds for station identification on the Motor Racing Network.
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0: Motor Racing Network live at Iowa Speedway with the NASCAR Cup Series and our premier partners, Busch Light, Coca-Cola, Freeway Insurance, and Xfinity. Battle for the race lead is on off turn number four.
2: Christopher Bell will go to the high side of Ryan Blaney. He will sweep around Blaney. Christopher Bell goes back to lead his 71st lap of the afternoon. Kurt, that actually was set up off turn two one lap ago.
3: It was. That was where Christopher Bell started the drag race door-to-door with Ryan Blaney. Blaney down the backstretch, completed the pass off turn four, and he's already gotten around the lap car, Brad Keselowski.
0: And Jason Toy, Chase Elliott had no choice because the tank was getting low on Sunoco fuel. He had to come to pit road.
4: Definitely had to. Lap 254, they came in, topped it off with Sunoco fuel, changed some tires to send him back out. Now he's going to try to blend in and hope things work out, but definitely has to still blame from behind.
2: He is going to come out on the racetrack right in front of Christopher Bell. Off the corner they will come. They will put lap 256 on the leaderboard. Chase Elliott is on the tail of two laps down right in front of the race leader. So he is one down, but he is on the nose of the leader on the backstretch.
3: It is Chase Elliott directly ahead of race leader Christopher Bell, who's bearing down in turn four.
0: Bell goes to the top side of turn number four. Chase Elliott runs the bottom. Trying to hang on to that one lap down area is Chase Elliott. Strategy not working out. They were hoping for a fortuitous caution flag. Did not get it. Bell on the bumper again of Chase Elliott.
3: Christopher Bell onto the back stretch is right there. He's gotten away, by the way, by about five car lengths from Ryan Blaney back in the second position.
2: Further back, Ty Gibbs has taken possession of third from Ross Chastain. It is now Ross Chastain that is falling into the clutches of Denny Hamlin. This is the race for the fourth position coming off the corner, and this is going to be a private battle. They've got about 4 or 5 seconds over A.J. Allmendinger, who runs in sixth. Let's follow that Chastain-Hamlin battle to the backstretch.
3: You got Chastain and then Hamlin following him just a car length and a half back as they come off the end of the back straightaway. Further ahead, Ty Gibbs continues to run well in that third spot, and then that battle for fourth.
0: With 92 laps to go here in today's race, here's a look at how they're running at this point in the event.
2: Christopher Bell has just reclaimed the lead. Matter of fact, that was the seventh lead change of the afternoon. Ryan Blaney now falls to second. Ty Gibbs is third. Ross Chastain is fourth. Denny Hamlin is fifth. A.J. Allmendinger is sixth. Austin Dillon having a good run today. A consistent top 10 performance for him. He right now is in seventh with Chase Briscoe in eighth. William Byron ninth. And Josh Berry also having a good run. He's in 10th.
0: Noah Gregson is currently 11th. 12th is Zane Smith. 13th, Connor Zilich. 14th is Bubba Wallace. 15th is Ricky Stenhouse Jr. 16th is Joey Logano. 17th, Ty Dillon. 18th, John Hunter Nemechek. Running 19th is Ryan Preece. And 20th is Daniel Suarez.
2: Todd Gilliland is 21st. Michael McDowell is 22nd. Riley Herbst is 23rd. Austin Hill, 24th. Chris Buescher is 25th. Cole Custer is 26th. Shane Van Gisbergen is 27th. Austin Cindric is 28th. Brad Keselowski, 29th. And Carson Hocevar is 30th.
0: Score 31st is Cody Ware. 32nd is Chase Elliott. 33rd, Kyle Larson. Alex Bowman is 34th. Two cars out of the race. 35th will be Eric Jones, and 36th will be Tyler Reddick. We're down to 89 laps to go.
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0: With 86 laps remaining in the Iowa Corn 350, it's time to start thinking about some strategy. We'll talk more about that in detail in just a moment. 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
10: President Trump recently announcing a fast-track program and new job opportunities by streaming CDL licensing for veterans.
11: Any American who has driven a heavy truck for our military will automatically be eligible for a commercial driver's license. And it's good-paying jobs, too.
10: The Freedom Haulers Initiative, in cooperation with the Departments of Transportation and Veterans Affairs, waives the CDL road skills test, allowing veterans to avoid duplicating training they've received in the military. Some veterans may also qualify for a waiver of the written knowledge test. And veterans without heavy truck experience will also be fast-tracked with expedited training. The president saying so far that 34 states have joined the Freedom Haulers program that he says will also improve highway safety by removing illegal immigrant truckers from America's roadways. That's Fox Wheels. I'm Jeff Manasso, Fox News.
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0: Welcome back to the Iowa Corn 350 here on the Motor Racing Network. 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
2: Winding our way to completion here at the Iowa Speedway, Christopher Bell has reclaimed the lead. He's pulled away from Ryan Blaney by nearly 2 seconds, but Ty Gibbs is beginning to catch Blaney from third as they race their way across the start-finish line and back into turns one and two. Lap traffic a factor. Kurt Becker, Carson Hocevar, the next up on the hit list for the leader.
3: Here comes Christopher Bell. He barrels up right behind Carson Hocevar and quickly changes lanes, and on the run, Christopher Bell moves by Hocevar.
0: Hocevar will fall a second lap down, but he's going to race Christopher Bell awfully hard here off turn number four. But Bell has far too much power, and he'll drive by the car of Carson Hocevar. He's been a non-factor here today after experiencing some engine issues early on. As time now to talk a little strategy, Mike. We're down to 80 laps remaining. There is a pit stop that still needs to be made.
2: And for that, Todd Gordon, when can we expect these front runners to come down for their final bit of service, or what would be the scheduled final bit of service?
15: With the fact that we don't see a lot of lap time degradation here, guys continue to run good laps. I think they're going to run deep into their fuel cycle here and try to get as far as they can. For the guys that came and were full at the end of stage two, they're only going to need maybe a couple seconds of fuel. Christopher Bell, the guys that stayed out and got their track position, the 20 of Christopher Bell, the 11 of Denny Hamlin, the 19 of Chase Briscoe, and the 71 of Michael McDowell, those guys, they didn't look like they stayed and waited on being full at the end of the stage. So I think they're going to be the trigger of the cycle of pit stops.
0: Let's supplement Todd's thoughts with our two pit reporters, starting with Steve Post.
16: Yeah, I think Todd's absolutely right. And actually talking to crews all morning, it's time on pit road for fuel that they felt was going to be the winning strategy here today, more so than a tire race. So I think we're in that scenario. Ryan Blaney, while I mentioned fuel is important, he has gone a long way on those left side tires. That last time in on lap 214, he took only right side tires. So I'm curious to see what Jonathan Hassler decides to do. Not only with fuel, maybe he goes with left side tires. I'm not sure. Be interested to see what Jonathan Hassler does, but I tend to think I'm leaning with Todd. Run this thing long, because you certainly don't want to get caught and then have a caution come out and put you multiple laps down. Jason Toy, how about Christopher Bell and those on your end of pit road?
17: Yeah, Steve Bell is very happy with the race car right now. He's picking them up, putting them down. Now, the biggest thing when it comes to that strategy, all they're doing is giving them lap time, the separation between him and second place. But Adam Stevens chimed in just a second ago, told them that we will have to make one more stop for fuel. At that point, Pat Boyd, who's the spotter, said, let's get that gap as big as we can between first and second. So stand on it. We'll get you through the traffic. But get that gap open up in case we have to make that green flag stop.
2: We are in our longest green flag run of the day. Matter of fact, we just tripped the lap count to 60. 60 laps. It's the longest we've gone under the green flag today, and we're doing that right now. On the racetrack, we are watching great battles all the way around the racetrack, but the one that's caught my eye is the battle between Denny Hamlin and Ross Chastain. Hamlin looked to have cleared Chastain a couple of laps ago, Kurt, but Chastain has reclaimed his lost ground.
3: Yeah, Chastain is still there, and here he comes now off the end of the backstretch. He's in the fourth position. He is closing up behind the lap car, Shane Van Gisbergen.
0: While they have their battle, the battle for second is in. Turn number one, here goes Ty Gibbs to the inside of Ryan Blaney. The fight for second in turn two.
3: Ty Gibbs has just gotten stronger and stronger, it seems, as the day has gone on. He has worked his way first through the back half of the top 10, then the top five, now the top three, and he has just taken over the second position.
2: This race is 2.6 seconds behind Christopher Bell, who is about to take a walk through a minefield of lap traffic. In the middle of that race is Chase Elliott, who is on the cusp of going two laps in arrears.
3: In fact, they are side by side right in front of the race leader, Christopher Bell, coming back into the corner. Austin Hill to the inside and Chase Elliott to the outside.
2: Off the corner they will go. Chase Elliott doing everything he can to stay one lap down as opposed to two. Bell will flash by to the outside of Austin Hill to put him a lap down, but it's all Christopher Bell leading by 2.4 seconds with 71 laps to go.
5: 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But brace yourself for something fuel nominal, because Unleaded 88 is about to take the hype to a whole new level. 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
2: 68 laps to go here at Iowa. Christopher Bell's lead now getting a little shorter over Ty Gibbs, who has set sail in that Sirius XM Toyota Camry once he's cleared Ryan Blaney. So it's Bell, Gibbs, Blaney, Ross Chastain, and Denny Hamlin, the top five. From Iowa Speedway, this is the Motor Racing Network, the voice of NASCAR.
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18: How are you pleading the fifth?
19: Because we don't know what you're pleading the fifth to. Right?
18: What is the part to plead to?
19: And that's what I'm saying. That's what I was actually trying to say. Like, you don't even have something that you need to plead the fifth to because there's no crime.
18: I gave the example earlier. If Tug Cowart had run, let's say, a Ponzi scheme and was federally prosecuted, if he went in front of any sort of congressional hearing and was asked about that Ponzi scheme, he cannot plead the fifth. If he received a presidential pardon for it, he has to be forthcoming with the information that pardon applied to. So he is actually in a situation where he's pleading the fifth. So it causes a conundrum of like, what was your pardon for?
19: Yeah, what are you pleading the fifth for if there's no crime?
18: If there's no crime, if your pardon is so large that you would be compelled to talk about whatever they're asking, but you are basically acting like your pardon doesn't apply to any of it because you're pleading the fifth.
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2: Back at Iowa Speedway, we welcome you back to the Iowa Corn 350. The pit window has just opened. Ryan Blaney, the first to pit road a moment ago in front of Steve Post.
16: And with four tires, Sunoco racing fuel for Ryan Blaney. He brought that car in, and I think part of that was the handling. It had gone away on Ryan Blaney, so Jonathan Hassler brought him in. Four tires, Sunoco racing fuel. Jason, Denny Hamlin's in front of you.
17: Four tires, Sunoco fuel for them. The fuel is in. Tires on the side. Denny Hamlin, routine pit work down the way.
0: So Denny Hamlin will make his way back out. Got to be careful not to have a speeding penalty on this one as A.J. Allmendinger. He'll peel off the racetrack. Allmendinger will give up the number six position, and A.J. Allmendinger stops in front of Jason Toy.
17: Fantastic afternoon for the Dinger. They come in, right side tires going on. Sunoco Fuel going in, taking about a can for Sunoco Fuel to get them the rest of the way. Four tires now, tear up off the windshield, down of the way for A.J. Allmendinger.
2: Jay Allmendinger completes his pit service. He'll pull back out onto the racetrack. Christopher Bell has been able to break free of some of the lap traffic, Alex, but he has still not been able to bypass Chase Elliott.
0: No, he hasn't, and Christopher Bell's exercising amazing patience, and why not? He's got a good race car. He's got a healthy advantage by 2.2 seconds over Ty Gibbs in the number two position. So, Christopher Bell can just take his time at this point.
3: He seems to have everything aligned just the way he wants it, or at least needs it for the time being. That's why he just follows Chase Elliott right now as they come up the back straightaway here at Iowa. You've got one, two, three, four, half dozen cars on the racetrack separating the leader from second place, Ty Gibbs.
2: Todd, we've seen Ryan Blaney, and we've also seen Denny Hamlin come to pit road. And now we've seen a lull on the pit lane. When do you expect others to come in here for their final stop?
15: Yeah, my thought is we're at least 10 laps away from seeing it. And I've been watching the lap times as Blaney has come back out there. Blaney's about a half a second faster than Christopher Bell now that the tires are starting to come in. There's a little bit of an advantage there, but we'll see what it is. Christopher Bell coming to pit road.
2: He will make
17: his way down the pit lane. Tad Boyd is a spotter. That's second gear. Two yellow on the dash. That gives them an indication of where they need to be. The 40 miles per hour. They count him down to the pit stall. Ty Gibbs about eight pit stalls behind. He's going to stop with them as well. Right side tire is going on. They're going to go with one can of Sunoco Fuel. Right side tire only for Ty Gibbs. It's four tires for Christopher Bell. He fires it off and pulls away.
0: But Ty Gibbs in the exchange will have 15 car length advantage just because they took two fresh Goodyears as opposed to the four for Christopher Bell in this wave of green flag stops, Mike.
2: William Byron will come onto the pit lane at lap 292 for his final pit stop. Green flag pit stops are beginning. Ross Chastain has cycled to the top of the leaderboard with Briscoe, Berry, Austin Dillon, Noah Gregson in the top five. It's William Byron to pit road. Here comes Ryan Preece and Michael McDowell. Let's cover the William Byron stop again. Lap 292 for old Willie B.
16: All the way down here in turn number one, William Byron in that second pit box. It's Daniel Bach, the front tire changer. The rear tire changer is Arane Osowski. They're around in the car, working around now. Ryan Patton is the tire carrier, keeping an eye on Landon Walker, the fueler on this car, as they are down and away now. Looks like a solid pit stop for William Byron here as he has done with his pit sequence.
0: That Rudy Fugel-led team, he's back out on the racetrack. His final scheduled stop has taken place. Jason, Austin Dillon is in.
17: Austin Dillon with a fantastic run here today for Richard Stovall Racing. Good run. Top 10 all throughout the afternoon. Right side tires complete. They'll go with a four tire stop. One can of Sunoco Fuel. No adjustment for Austin Dillon as Ricky Tim Allen Jr. will come to the attention of his crew.
2: Chase Briscoe will come to the pit lane. He'll make his stop at lap 295. Again, Ross Chastain has taken over the lead. He will stay on the racetrack. Let's cover the Briscoe stop as he will make his way down the pit road at 40 miles an hour.
16: Briscoe is in the pit box. Got to keep an eye on Matthew Tyrrell. He is the fueler. He has got that fuel can engaged on the left rear. This is going to be a four-tire stop. Jackman Caleb Dirks, a pump and a half of the jack. Drops the jack. That looked like a good one. Chase Briscoe is down and away.
0: He'll rejoin the battle as well as we're in the midst of a round of green flag pit stops. Todd, if a caution came out right now, this could turn this race upside down.
15: It could. It has most all the guys that have pitted a lap down, but the two-tire call by Tyler Allen for Ty Gibbs, that cycled him back. He just passed Ross Chastain. He's tail end lead lap in driver's position.
2: Josh Berry will make his pit stop. He'll bring that Wood Brothers owned Ford Mustang to the pit lane. Jason Toy.
17: Tip of the cap to him as well. It has been a great afternoon for this team as Josh Berry goes right side tires only. One can of Sunoco Fuel trying to finish it off here at Iowa.
0: So that Menards car will make its way back out into the battle with Josh Berry as we continue to have green flag stops. The race leader is Ross Chastain. His lead, 8.5 seconds over now second place Noah Gregson. Zane Smith is third. Connor Zilich is fourth. Bubba Wallace is fifth. Joey Logano sixth. John Hunter Nemechek is seventh. Eighth right now is going to be Josh Berry. He'll give that up with the pit stop. Then you got Todd Gilliland and Daniel Suarez.
2: Tick tock, tick tock. When will the next drivers come to pit lane for their final stop of the day? And again, Alex, you mentioned it a moment ago. The caution flag comes out right now. It turns this race upside down. Christopher Bell just unlapped himself around Ty Gibbs. And now, Ross Chastain, watching all of this unfold, just waiting to see what next lead lap drivers will make their run to pit road.
15: And I feel like the cars that have, you know, were full on that last cycle, they can get to within 20 laps to go in the race. So we've got an opportunity for another 25, 30 laps that they could stretch this out and see where the cycle can get them.
0: This is going to be fun, how this one's playing out. Throw the strategy card into things now. As lap 300 goes on the board, it leaves us 50 laps remaining in the Iowa Corn 350.
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0: Back here at Iowa Speedway, Ryan Blaney has made his final scheduled pit stop. He's going to the inside of Ross Chastain, our current race leader, trying to unlap himself the old-fashioned way here. Chastain being a stubborn foe, however, at the front of the field. We're down to 46 laps remaining. From Iowa Speedway, this is the Motor Racing Network, the voice of NASCAR.
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28: I wasn't a match for that kind.
27: Country music has claimed all top five slots of the all-genre Billboard Hot 100 chart for the first time in history. Thanks to Elle Langley and Morgan Wallen, who currently stand at number one on the singles and album charts, respectively. And to Taylor Swift's return to country for I Knew It, I Knew You, and newcomer Stella Lefty officially joining the ranks of hitmakers with her single Boston. Meantime, Langley's Choosing Texas, the biggest single of the year so far, maintains its number one perch on the chart and its 16th history-making week in that position. Jelly Roll is going on hiatus. The country singer informed fans during his concert in Salt Lake City, Utah last week, saying, "I'm fixing to take some time off and heal." The singer's tour break comes after he finalized his divorce from Bunny XO last month. That's Fox Country on Fox News.
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0: Here at Iowa Speedway, Ross Chastain, still the race leader by 9.5 seconds over Noah Gregson and Zane Smith, your top three in a round of green flag pit stops. But Todd told us a moment ago some of these drivers could probably still go another 20 or so laps.
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15: Yeah, I'm going to rattle through the first two pretty quickly. I started with have the ability to move around the racetrack and make speed to get through lap traffic efficiently. We've seen a lot of that today. The ability to run that third lane or get down and drive off the bottom cars using that to get forward. Number two, navigate the bumps into turn one. Really haven't seen that be a play for cars so far. It's everybody's kind of managed that to go through. The third one is the one I think that we're seeing unfold right now. Call the right strategy for stage two and three. There's not a lot of lap time fall off, so getting cycled back in the sequence may end your day. We've got some guys still out there. We've got, right now, you've only got 10 cars on the lead lap if we were to have a caution. If we get the leaders to pit, that's all going to cycle back forward. We're going to have a heck of a race between Christopher Bell and Ty Gibbs.
0: And right now, Christopher Bell and Ty Gibbs are working some lap traffic. They are the drivers being scored in positions 5 and 6 currently, with Gibbs 5th and Bell 6th. Gibbs took only 2 fresh tires on his pit stop, while Christopher Bell took 4 fresh tires on his. See Bell winless this year, but he's finished 2nd 6 different times. Meanwhile, Ty Gibbs got his first career Cup Series win earlier this year at Bristol Motor Speedway.
2: But the question is right now, when will Ross Chastain come down for service? The last time he was on pit row was lap 214. We're sitting at lap 311 right now with 39 laps to go. Ross Chastain, wouldn't this be something if he some way, somehow was able to pull it out of the fire today? He is on the racetrack. He's been putting cars a lap in arrears here and there. Clearly on a differing strategy play, Kurt Becker, but that track house Chevrolet running pretty good at this stage of the race.
3: Yeah, he really is. In fact, as he comes by our position in turn number 3, he's closing up behind the car of Riley Herbst. One more time, Ross Chastain just keeps it wound up at full song, goes off turn number 4 and sails right on by the entrance to pit road.
0: Yeah, that's an impressive drive the way he's continuing on. And not only that, Kurt, but the car just seems rock solid in the middle of the corner.
3: Yeah, it seems like that whereas other drivers at times today, at least on this end of the racetrack in turns 3 and 4, they've had to fight the car. We've seen drivers that have almost straddled the imaginary line between the bottom lane of the racetrack and the first lane up from the bottom. Not the case for Chastain. It just seems like the car's been able to do virtually whatever he has wanted it to do.
2: Jason Toy, what's the radio communication like on the Ross Chastain car? Are they showing their hand about when they could come down the pit lane for the final time?
17: Well, there's no one to hold them, no one to fold them. The thing is about them on the radio, they are very, very quiet. The only thing that they're doing is counting down laps and occasionally letting them know about a lap car as he's working his way through. It has been quiet. If they got a plan up their sleeve, they certainly know how to keep it hidden from everybody else.
0: Change for the number 3 spot. Ty Gibbs gets by John Hunter Nemechek. Gibbs goes to 3rd. Now Christopher Bell will clear Nemechek as well. By the way, John Hunter still needs to make a pit stop before the checkered flag flies, which will be scheduled in 35 more laps.
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0: Only thing changing at the front of the field is the gap between first place Ross Chastain and second place Noah Gregson. It was 9.4 seconds. It's now 12 seconds for Chastain over Gregson. 7 cars on the lead lap as we make that 8 cars on the lead lap, I should say, as we've been in the midst of a green flag pit cycle. Some drivers obviously can stay out a little bit longer on this tank of Sunoco fuel. From Iowa Speedway, this is the Motor Racing Network, the voice of NASCAR.
11: Rocks. I'm Michelle Polino. Slipknot guitarist Jim Root is speaking out after reports that bandmate Sid Wilson was fired from the group, according to TMZ. Wilson was notified Friday night that he was out after nearly 3 decades as the band's DJ and keyboardist. Root,
27: responded with a cryptic message on his Instagram story, writing in part, "Don't believe everything you read," adding, "Think, take a breath, sit with it for a while, maybe, just maybe, even wait until there's more information." Modest Mouse guitarist Simon O'Connor speaking out after being dropped from the band's upcoming tour following allegations that he sent inappropriate messages to a minor. O'Connor addressed the allegations in a Reddit post, according to Billboard, claiming he mistook the teen fan for a persistent online troll and apologizing for what he called his poor judgment. He also said he unequivocally opposes sexual behavior towards minors. That's Fox Rocks on Fox.
0: While giving back.
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2: John Hunter Nemechek from 6th pitted a moment ago. That'll be his final pit stop. Here come Austin Cindric and Daniel Suarez onto the pit lane. On the racetrack, though, Ross Chastain, we are waiting him to come down for his final stop of the afternoon. He has a 13.3-second lead over Noah Gregson. Ty Gibbs is third. He is 14.1 back. Then you've got Christopher Bell and Ryan Blaney, the other drivers that round out the top five. Just three more drivers to come down pit road. Four more drivers. We're waiting for Chastain, Gregson, also Chris Buescher, and one other driver to come down pit road. That would be Todd Gilliland, and he does it right now. Let's cover his stop, Jason.
17: Coming back down to Gilliland as he takes his way down. Four tires. The fuel hadn't been the greatest of the afternoon. They had high expectations after practice yesterday. But we look further down. Ross Chastain's team, they're limbering up. They told him it's last 34. That sets the plan in motion as they get the signboard ready.
0: As Denny Hamlin goes to the inside of Chastain to try to unlap himself, if Chastain had aspirations of pitting this lap, it's not going to happen. He stuck to the outside of Denny Hamlin as Hamlin occupies that real estate, Mike, down to the bottom of the racetrack.
2: Yeah, Ross Chastain had no shot of getting to the bottom of the back straightaway to angle up for pit entry. He instead will race side by side with Denny Hamlin. Hamlin is in the seventh position. There are six cars on the lead lap, but as Jason mentioned, Ross Chastain's crew limbered up. Matter of fact, the tires are over the wall. They're in the pit lane, and the crews continue to flex even more, but Alex, Ross continues to stay on the racetrack.
0: He does. Hamlin has gotten by to unlap himself. Chase Briscoe will now get by and try to unlap himself as well. That will give us eight cars on the lead lap. Chastain, old tires and a thirsty race car as he makes his way onto the backstretch.
17: Here he comes now, the race leader, Ross Chastain, brings his two-tone blue Chevrolet back in the corner, number three.
2: When Chastain comes to pit road, that will shift the focus to the battle for the lead, which is right now second and third. Ty Gibbs is second. Christopher Bell is third. They are separated by four car lengths. So we'll wait to see how this shakes out as Ross Chastain exits turn two and heads to the backstretch.
17: He is on the backstretch one more time. Here comes Chastain now. He slides his way down toward the bottom side of turn number three and pins the car right down low. And now he's headed to pit road.
0: Stabs the brakes, downshifts, and here he is. Lights up the left front tire, as a matter of fact. Smoke billows from there. Here comes the Busch Light Chevrolet, Ross Chastain, making his way to pit lane where Jason Toy awaits.
17: Carolina blue and white colors, got the farmland scheme on it. We're going to go to the right side with Goodyear Racing Eagle. Sunoco fuel is in. They count it down. He's down and gone in under 5 seconds.
2: They tried the best they could, but the yellow flags were not playing into their favor. Ross comes back out onto the racetrack. That turns the lead over to Ty Gibbs with Christopher Bell. Now three car lengths behind him in this ongoing battle for the lead. Alex, 19 laps to go.
0: With a couple of cars that are laps down in front of them in the form of Cole Custer and Carson Hocevar. The battle for the race lead exits turn number two.
17: It is Ty Gibbs with the lead. He squares up behind the lap traffic, comes onto the backstretch, started to go left. Now he goes right. He gets around to the outside of the Cole Custer machine.
2: Ty Gibbs going for win number two of the season. He won early earlier this year at Bristol Motor Speedway, and he's looking to capitalize on the short track yet again, but he's got a hungry teammate behind him that has finished second six times in 2026. This will be a duel all the way to the checkers off two.
3: Christopher Bell will see to that. He's in that second position. Here he comes now. The leader, Ty Gibbs, closing in behind the lap car, Carson Hocevar.
0: They run the middle of the racetrack to first and second. Hocevar keeps his car down to the bottom of the speedway. Flying by on the outside, race leader Ty Gibbs gets by. There's 17 laps to go. Now Christopher Bell goes to the inside. Hocevar drifts up the track.
3: Here comes second place Christopher Bell. He looks to the inside of the Hocevar machine. By the time they get off turn number two, he draws alongside and tries to complete the pass in turn four.
2: Off the corner they come. Christopher Bell will bypass the Carson Hocevar car, and it seems like Christopher can get within maybe one or two car lengths at best, and then the car backs up for a little bit. Then Christopher will get another run. That's exactly what's happening in turn two this time through.
3: With Ty Gibbs, the race leader, Christopher Bell in second position. No lap traffic between them this time by. Christopher Bell, clear line of sight on the race leader.
0: And the only car that is within sight of them at the moment is Connor Zilich, who is the last car on the lead lap in the number 12 spot. That's a good 20 or 25 car lengths in front of this battle for the race lead. It's Ty Gibbs in the middle of the track in turn two. Here comes Christopher Bell.
3: Bell in the black and yellow Toyota chasing after Ty Gibbs in the blue and white Toyota. Gibbs brings Bell off the end of the backstretch. Gibbs still up front.
2: Those cars look to be evenly matched. One will have an advantage someplace. The other will have the advantage somewhere else on the racetrack. When you put it through the wash, it's a push. Right now, they are separated three car lengths apart. There are 14 laps to go in turn two as Bell washes up the racetrack.
3: And in the process, he'll lose a car length or so to Ty Gibbs. Gibbs with the race lead. As you mentioned, Mike, Connor Zilich, the next car up for the race leader to deal with.
0: Now, the third place car is Ryan Blaney. He's 6.7 seconds behind this battle for the race lead. Getting down to it, 13 laps remain. More lap traffic is on the horizon as the leaders go to two.
3: Ty Gibbs with the lead. He's already through turn two. Heads up the backstretch one more time here this evening in Iowa. Keeps an eye on Christopher Bell. Still a couple of car lengths back in second.
2: Off the corner they come. Bell will dial up the low lane of the racetrack. Ty Gibbs, the leader, will use the second lane off the bottom, and that will be beneficial. Able to keep more RPMs wound up in that car and get a better run off the corner. Christopher's doing everything he can. He'll shut it down to two car lengths in turn two.
3: Ty Gibbs trying to carry that momentum of his all the way through the corner to Christopher Bell. Follows suit. Bell closes in even more.
0: They do indeed as they're double wide in front of this battle for the lead. Bell chops off a car length off turn number four. It's Gibbs the leader. Bell is second. It's now 7 seconds back to third place. Runner Ryan Blaney is the leader. Again, go to the backstretch.
3: It is Ty Gibbs who next will have to deal with the car of Chris Buescher and then Connor Zilich. Those are the next two cars straight ahead for race leader Ty Gibbs.
2: Chris Buescher's got the crosshairs of the race leader on his back bumper. That orange and black Ford Mustang of Buescher comes off the turn. He looks in the rearview mirror, sees the top two in Ty Gibbs and Christopher Bell. They'll change lanes, pull to the bottom of the racetrack, and that's going to take Christopher Bell's line away off the corner.
3: As a result, Gibbs will be able to complete the pass and put Buescher a lap down, and here comes Bell now. He follows suit, and Christopher Bell still right there.
0: Chris Buescher just went one lap down, had every right in the world to race the leaders hard to try to stay on the lead lap. To no avail. It's Gibbs the leader. Bell, a car length and a half in arrears, down to nine laps to go.
3: Up next, Connor Zilli straight ahead for leader Ty Gibbs. Gibbs is off turn two. He lets the car glide out toward driver's right, a few feet off the safer barrier. Ty Gibbs with the lead.
2: Ty Gibbs again using that second lane off the bottom, but Bell just sends it into turn three. He'll stay within a car length and a half of the race leader. Eight laps to go. It is Gibbs and Bell trying to settle the Iowa Corn 350.
3: Just a car length separate the top two. Onto the back stretch. Ty Gibbs comes. Gibbs with the lead. Keeps an eye on the rearview mirror. Christopher Bell still there. Still in second.
0: Waiting for a maneuver from Christopher Bell if he's got anything left in the race car. Here comes Bell, half a car length lower off turn number four this time. Shows the nose of his bright yellow DeWalt Toyota to the mirrors of Ty Gibbs. Gibbs and Bell go way up the racetrack in turn two.
3: Separated by inches up the banking of turn two and onto the back straightaway. Ty Gibbs has the lead. Now Gibbs opens back up by a car length as they head for turn four.
2: Bell had the run in turn two, but the car slid up the hill and he lost about a car length and a half, maybe two. two to the line, six laps to go. The separation now three car lengths with the lap car of Connor Zillage laying directly ahead.
3: So Ty Gibbs tries to decide which way to focus. Will he deal first with the lap car? He will. He goes to the outside, tries to put a lap on Zillage. He goes to the middle of the banking. Ty Gibbs does in turn four.
2: Connor Zillage will use the bottom of the racetrack. That'll force Ty Gibbs to his right elbow. They come to the line. It'll be five to go. Gibbs, Bell, battle for the lead. They will dispense with Connor Zillage with more lap traffic ahead.
3: It is Ty Gibbs who does just that, gets around the Connor Zillage car. Now Christopher Bell will do the same, but more lap traffic coming off the end of the backstretch. Shane Van Gisbergen and Austin Dillon, Brad Keselowski all straight ahead.
0: And the leader again, tighten up off turn number four. Christopher Bell regained some of that lost ground by the start-finish line. Four laps remain here at Iowa. Lap traffic will absolutely come into play for the battle for the win.
3: Ty Gibbs looks out the front window and sees all kinds of lap traffic ahead. Keeps an eye on the rearview mirror. He sees Christopher Bell bearing down again behind him in the closing laps at Iowa.
2: Christopher Bell sends it in hard again to the top of turn three. Both drivers will bypass Shane Van Gisbergen to the outside lane of the racetrack. Three to go. Gibbs, Bell separated by one car length.
3: It stays that way with Bell riding in that second position. He's been there for the course of the past several laps. Ty Gibbs still with the race lead. Brad Keselowski just ahead of the race leader.
0: Here's Christopher Bell to the inside lane. Gets closer to Ty Gibbs up off of turn number four. Gibbs a little wiggle with the back end of the race car. Christopher Bell is there. We're down to it now as they race off into turn number one. Two laps to go.
3: The leader is Ty Gibbs. Christopher Bell, he looks low. He looks to the outside. He's all over the back bumper of race leader Ty Gibbs. Bell is there. He's trying, but he's still in second.
2: Time is running out as Ty Gibbs slides up the racetrack. Here comes Christopher Bell. He'll look once again to the bottom of the racetrack. White flag is in the air. Final lap is underway. Does Christopher Bell have enough to get around Ty Gibbs, or does Gibbs get win two of 2026?
3: Ty Gibbs looks to the outside of the lap car. Brad Keselowski works up next to the safer barrier. Christopher Bell is still there. It's Ty Gibbs with the lead in turn four.
0: Gibbs gets right beside Brad Keselowski. He's going to have Christopher Bell pinned behind him. Checkered flag is in the air. And Ty Gibbs wins the Iowa Corn 350 powered by ethanol at Iowa Speedway. His second career win. His second win of the 2026 season. Christopher Bell for the seventh time today, or this season, will finish in the second spot. Ryan Blaney finishes third. Josh Berry fourth. Denny Hamlin comes home fifth to pit lane.
4: High fives and hugs all around. Coach Gibbs is down here getting a high five and a hug. The Cheddar Smith, the car chief on there, and they're celebrating this one, Tappy. And Coach, how about the run for your grandson, but how about the run for the nation? All four in the top six.
6: It was great. Just a great day for us. God's blessed us with great people. I just really appreciate it. I'm loving it.
4: He's loving it. He's going to have a prayer with his team, and they're going to celebrate in victory lane here at Iowa.
2: Ty Gibbs doing donuts on the main straightaway. The Sirius XM Toyota Camry taking the checkered flag in the Iowa 350. We will chat with Ty and the rest of the top five finishers as it's over in Iowa. And once again, Joe Gibbs Racing goes back to victory lane. 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
2: The Iowa Corn 350 is over, and it's Ty Gibbs celebrating his second win of 2026. We'll catch up with Ty in a moment. Right now, let's visit with the driver that finished fourth.
4: That'll be Josh Berry. Great top five for Berry here this afternoon as he talks things over with one of his teammates here in Ryan Blaney. And Josh, how about the run for you guys today? Consistent up there in the top 10. You bring it home in the top five.
18: Yeah, I mean, just a really solid day. Car was great. I mean, really, car was really strong in practice. And we just didn't quite do a great job before qualifying. And then just had a sloppy day on pit road. And, you know, just never really could break the track position there until that last run. But had great long run pace. Called a good race and got a good result. Feels nice to have some things go my way the last couple weeks.
4: You go top five there for Josh Berry. Ryan Blaney brings it home in the top five as well. And you led a lot early on in the day, but as this race transitioned, what changed?
19: Yeah, a couple of Gibbs cars got really good, the 54 and the 20, and lost a little bit of pace to those folks. But still overall really good weekend, good day, and nice to have a solid finish.
4: Ryan Blaney brings it home to top five. We'll grab a word with Christopher Bell here in just a moment. Denny Hamlin cooling down a little bit. We'll give him a moment as well.
0: Yeah, we will. And by the way, the point standings unofficially, Tyler Reddick has fallen to fourth in the championship point standings. Denny Hamlin leads. Ty Gibbs has vaulted to second. Ryan Blaney currently third. Now, let's hear from the race winner. That's Ty Gibbs, and Steve Post is there.
20: He is cooling down this Toyota with some monster energy. How about that? Ty, can you walk me through the last 20, 25, 30 laps of that race? Tony Hirschman giving you every detail. What was that like behind the

0: Will.
1: Yeah, it was awesome. You know, it's so awesome, obviously, listening to Tony, listening to him spot for Kyle my whole life. So it's cool to have him win and be here with me. So it's a great day.
0: Second win for the season. How good is this race team right now? Are you guys clicking on all eight?
1: Yeah, it's great. You know, we really appreciate everybody. Series 6 and Colors look great today and it's working.
0: Final question for you here. The burnout down here. I love my sprint cars. That looked like sprint cars or midget down there. Tell me about that burnout.
1: Yeah, it was a big burnout. Maybe it looked like not even close, but a little bit like Rika that one year. So it was fun.
0: That's what it was. That's for sure. That is Ty Gibbs for the second time in his career. He's a winner here in the NASCAR Cup Series. Okay, he cooled the front end of the car down with Monster. There's nothing left of the left rear tire. That is absolutely gone. That's a rim sitting on asphalt down here on the front straightaway.
2: Yeah, Ty Gibbs is pumped up, and he is very happy, rightfully so, because he scored one of those wins that you dream of as a young race car driver, and he just took him to the woodshed, leading a total of only 20 laps today, but they were the most important 20 laps, the ending of this race. By the way, the Xfinity fastest lap goes to Christopher Bell, celebrating his speed on the track and the reliable performance Xfinity brings to your home. Congratulations, C-Bell, with the fastest lap of the race. They will claim one championship point just by running the Xfinity fastest lap.
3: Let's hear from Christopher Bell now, who's had his seventh second-place finish of the season.
4: Brings it home in the runner-up spot, and besides needing extra laps, what more did you need on that final run?
5: I had plenty of laps. I got to them, I don't know when it was, 50 or so to go. You know, we had plenty of pace, just couldn't make the pass when I needed to.
4: Christopher Bell, runner-up here at Iowa.
3: That's a tough one for Christopher Bell. You can hear the frustration. They feel like they're good enough to win just about any racetrack they go to. And, Todd, they had pace here today, and they were in a good position.
6: Yeah, we talked to him yesterday. He didn't think he could score stage points, scored eighth-place stage points in stage one, put himself in a good position, and really they had great pace. One stage two, and he was pressuring. He was getting everything he could out of the race car. Just came up a little short.
2: Denny Hamlin is trying to get himself together there. He's sitting on the pit wall. They're coating him with ice packs and whatnot. We're hopefully that we'll be able to get a conversation with Denny Hamlin after he finishes fifth in the Iowa Corn 350.
3: From fueling NASCAR champions on the track for over 20 years to innovating 94 octane, the highest octane on the market. 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
13: President Trump recently announcing a fast-track program and new job opportunities by streaming CDL licensing for veterans.
14: Any American who has driven a heavy truck for our military will automatically be eligible for a commercial driver's license. And it's good-paying jobs, too.
13: The Freedom Haulers Initiative, in cooperation with the Departments of Transportation and Veterans Affairs, waives the CDL road skills test, allowing veterans to avoid duplicating training they've received in the military. Some veterans may also qualify for a waiver of the written knowledge test. And veterans without heavy truck experience will also be fast-tracked with expedited training. The president saying so far that 34 states have joined the Freedom Haulers program that he says will also improve highway safety by removing illegal immigrant truckers from America's roadways. That's Fox Wheels. I'm Jeff Manasso, Fox News.
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2: Welcome back to Iowa Speedway. The Iowa Corn 350 has been concluded. Ty Gibbs of Joe Gibbs Racing celebrating in victory lane. Let's give me the full field rundown. We're efforting a Denny Hamlin interview. Matter of fact, let's hear from Denny Hamlin right now.
4: Took a couple minutes here to cool things down. I know it was a hot day today. You guys went from the back to the front and was up there, finished up in the top five. How do you assess it? Knowing going in, you were concerned about the brakes.
17: I mean, today was a win, absolute win. To not have any brakes, I definitely found that when you work harder, you're a lot more tired at the end. So that was it. I mean, just white knuckling every lap, knowing that I didn't have any stopping power. So it just, wow, that was a banner day, truthfully.
4: Were you having to shorten things up on the front stretch, get out of the throttle early to get through the corners?
17: Yeah, it's just so unpredictable, you know, with not knowing how much the pads were going to stick to the rotors. And so just couldn't gauge any kind of entry speed. So wasn't consistent because of it. But, I mean, God, that day I would take 100 out of 100 times.
4: All right, he brings it home top five. Considered a victory there for Denny Hamlin.
18: Yeah, hard-fought fifth-place run. Here's how they finished the Iowa Corn 350. Ty Gibbs gets the win. Christopher Bell second, Ryan Blaney third, and Josh Berry fourth. Denny Hamlin fifth, Chase Briscoe sixth. Ross Chastain was seventh. Eighth was A.J. Allmendinger. Ninth, William Byron. And tenth, the last car on the lead lap, was Austin Dillon.
2: Connor Zillis finished 11th. It was Bubba Wallace in 12th. Chris Buescher was 13th. Joey Logano 14th. Chase Elliott 15th. Zane Smith finished in 16th with Noah Gregson in 17th, Ricky Stenhouse Jr. in 18th, John Hunter Nemechek 19th, and Ryan Preece was 20th.
18: Riley Herbst 21st, 22nd Todd Gilliland, Daniel Suarez 23rd, Ty Dillon was 24th, Michael McDowell 25th, Austin Hill 26th, Brad Keselowski was 27th with Cole Custer 28th, Austin Cindric 29th, and Shane Van Gisbergen 30th.
2: 31st was Carson Hocevar, 32nd was Cody Ware, 33rd Kyle Larson, 34th Alex Bowman, Eric Jones was finished in 35th, and Tyler Reddick in 36th. Footnote to that Tyler Reddick 36th place finish. As we look at the points right now, Tyler Reddick has fallen to 4th. Here's the lay of the land going to Richmond. Denny Hamlin leads Ty Gibbs by 103. He leads Ryan Blaney by 110 and leads Tyler Reddick by 120. Shifting focus to the cut line. On the cut line still is Austin Cindric. He's in by 29. It's Ryan Preece out by 29 as we head to Richmond next weekend. Time to award the Xfinity Mobile Reliable Performance. Gentlemen, the discussion begins with Alex.
18: There's a lot of different directions we can go. I'll throw some out there that I feel like. Todd, you throw yours out there. You can be the tiebreaker. I like the performance of Denny Hamlin and Chase Briscoe, fifth and sixth respectively in the finish. Both drivers had massive brake problems. Both were not even expected to make it to 20 laps in the race. I can also throw a call to Ross Chastain. I can throw a call to even A.J. Allmendinger.
6: I can throw it to Josh Berry with a fourth-place finish, knowing he's vacating this ride. He's already been named kind of in a lame duck situation. They put together a great run today. That's where I was leaning, but after listening to Denny Hamlin and how out of breath and the effort that he put into the day, that is a reliable performance.
2: And indeed, I agree with that. Denny Hamlin wins the Xfinity Mobile Reliable Performance. Xfinity, imagine that. Gentlemen, final thoughts from our 350 laps spent here today at Iowa.
6: Oh, well, it's going to be a different race when we come back. We're going to be 4th of July weekend, and we're going to have a new asphalt surface that they're going to start on tomorrow. This place has served well. We saw kind of multiple grooves of racing, but I can't wait to see what we turn this into.
18: And we're off to Richmond Raceway, another short track, the action track Saturday night under the lights. It's going to be a good one there as well. If you don't have a ticket already, make plans to join us. If not, we'll have you covered right here on the Motor Racing Network.
2: 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I'll have NASCAR Live with you Tuesday nights at 7. The Crew Call with Steve Post and Todd Gordon on Wednesday. We'll have NASCAR Live wide open for you. A new episode will drop this Thursday. That's going to wrap things up from Iowa. I'd like to thank Kurt Becker, who covered the action in the corners, Steve Post and Jason Toy, who had us covered in the pits and the garage. For Todd Gordon, Alex Hayden, I'm Mike Bagley. We thank you for spending your Sunday afternoon with us here on MRN. We congratulate Ty Gibbs. He has won the Iowa Corn 350 at the Iowa Speedway.

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0: Listen as Clay Travis and Buck Sexton recap another week of exposing hypocrisy and fight to protect our freedom. This is Clay Travis and Buck Sexton. Sound off.
1: Welcome back in, Clay and Buck, hour number two. We are having some fun rolling through the program, and we appreciate all of you. So, WNBA has been in a bit of a pickle, Buck, since Sophie Cunningham said men shouldn't be able to play in women's sports. The entire league has fallen apart. You've had coaches coming out and saying that they think that men should be eligible to play in the WNBA. The league itself can't manage to figure out what a woman is. You now have, and we're going to have some fun with this if you haven't seen it, you now have a French man who is identifying as a woman that is averaging 20 points and 20 rebounds per game, and his clips have gone viral, as he has said that he would love to be able to play in the WNBA. I saw all of this absurdity, and as I often do, I think one of the best things you can do when you hear an absurd argument is actually accept the premise of the argument and accelerate it. Let me explain what I mean by that. We could have on this program a expert in the difference between men and women, and he could come on, or she could come on, and they could say, hey, men have way more muscle. Men are taller. Men are stronger. Men are faster. Men process way more oxygen through their lungs, and they're able, as a result, to jump higher. All of these things we know to be true. And responding to absurd arguments like men should be able to play women's basketball with factual-based arguments sometimes works, but a lot of times it just gets lost. I'm pretty good at recognizing absurdity and taking more absurdity on top of it and getting a great deal of attention for it, which is what I did when I said, hey, I think a boys' high school state champion would beat a women's WNBA champion, Las Vegas Aces. And in fact, I will put $10 million on that game. The winner gets $10 million. The women's WNBA has not responded to that at all. The Las Vegas Aces have not responded to that at all. It has since gone viral. Every website basically that covers politics and sports has written about this. The tweet itself, it got over 10 million views. Lots of Buck boys high school coaches have reached out to me and said, Clay, we would love to be in this game. Because they believe that they would be able to win, and they would. The reaction has continued to pour in. Last night, someone tagged me in this, and I saw it, and Buck, I could not even keep a straight face as I was watching it. But there is a Minneapolis newscaster who was really upset with the fact that I put my $10 million challenge. This is K-A-R-E, Care 11 TV in Minneapolis. I don't know much about that station. I imagine you have not regularly.
2: I don't think anyone who lives outside of Minneapolis does, to be fair.
1: But maybe you're in Minneapolis, and maybe this is your preferred television news network. This woman named Jana Shortle decided that she needed to make a monologue responding to me. And
2: are you assuming gender here? Excuse me, sir. Excuse me. Are you assuming Jana could go either way? Did she ever say?
1: Jana, I believe, is a woman. I'm not the kind of person.
2: I think you're just making an assumption about gender right now, and I want you to be cautious about that. I think you're assuming.
1: I'm not the kind of person to stereotype. But if I were going to stereotype, I would say that I think Jana may well drive a Subaru. And here is Jana just teeing off on me. This was her show monologue as she finished the program. Minneapolis, I got served by Jana. Listen.
3: The entire world of women's sports is facing the debate within its own leagues of who should get to play and who should not. And a voice that often shouts loudly in that debate is a right-leaning outlet owned by Fox News called Outkick Sports. And today its founder took to a new stunt, one that really makes no sense if Outkick is really concerned about caring about women and women's sports. So Clay Travis, he's the man behind Outkick. He announced today he's offering $10 million to the winner of a game of basketball between a high school boys team of his choosing and the WNBA defending champions, the Las Vegas Aces. I thought to myself, why? But obviously the answer is because he thinks it is so impossible for any group of women, let alone the best in the game, that they could ever beat younger and more inexperienced boys. It's a thinly veiled sexist joke, revealing the actual truth of how he and his organization feel about women's sports. It's not about caring about them. They think women's sports are a joke.
2: Okay. Oh my gosh, I wanna jump in. I wanna freak out here. Clay. She misses the entire point, which is you and me and everyone who is with us on this are trying to defend women's sports by showing the absurdity of what her side is proposing, which is that men do not have. We are going back to the core reason. Like I said, we do not have a men's and women's SAT sit down, right? There's a reason for that, because our assumption is that men and women can take the same standardized academic test and let the results fall where they may, because men do not have an ingrained advantage. Now, some of you are going to say, well, like, women do better in verbal and men do better in math. Yeah, but we're okay. Okay. Plenty of ladies get 1600s. Like, it doesn't matter. In sports, it would be a massacre. It would be at the high school level, boys and girls sports not separated, professional level, Olympics, etc., boys and girls not separated. It is the disillusion, or the dismembering, I should say, or kind of both, the dismembering of women's athletics all at once. And this person is mad at you for pointing out that the left wants to make a full-scale mockery of women's sports by allowing men to crush women in athletic competition by saying, I am you. I am the same as you. I'm sorry, but but this is the thing. This is what you deal with. I not that I have to rush in here to defend your honor, but that was the dumbest takedown I've seen in a long time, and I've seen a lot of dumb takedowns.
1: So she said that this was a thinly veiled sexist joke. I wrote down that quote as I was listening to it. No, because if we said the WNBA should play against the NBA, everyone would recognize the NBA would win. If we said the WNBA champ should play against a male college champ, everyone would recognize the men would win. You have to go down to the high school level in order to even find anyone who will argue that women could be competitive. Now, I think the boys, the reason I put $10 million out, I think the boys would win by 40 or 50 points. And the illustration here is that not even grown men can dominate women's athletics. Adolescent boys can. And so if you want me to go to eighth grade, I think there are probably a lot of eighth grade boys teams out there. As soon as the kids get the mustache, testosterone starts to flow. There is a big gap developing rapidly between men and women. So
2: I think an eighth grade team is going to have, there are plenty of women in the WNBA who are over 6 feet. Some are over 6'5". I think an eighth grade team would have a tough time. High school, I'm with you 100% because that goes up to 18 year olds. They would get smoked, but eighth grade.
1: I coached against some eighth grade boys. I think those kids have six kids already. I mean, I'm telling you, some of these 14, 15 year old boys have full beards now. I could find eighth grade basketball teams that would beat the WNBA. The point here is not that this is demeaning to women's sports. It's that the only reason women's sports exist is because men don't play them. Because otherwise you would have a unisex league and no women would be able to play. So when I get attacked like this, by the way, there's a couple of other funny clips. Did you see the clip of the French woman? Producer Ali, I'm going to give you.
2: We got to be clear here. The Frenchman. It's a Frenchman. It's a French dude. Okay.
1: Buck, that is a bad bitch if I've ever seen one on the basketball court. You need to see this dude who is 6'3". He's averaging 20 points and 20 rebounds a game in the French pro leagues. Producer Ali, I'm going to give you the most difficult booking challenge of your life. I'm sure this dude speaks French. Can we get the French women's basketball all-star on OutKick talked to him via DM, Buck, and he said that he would love to play in the WNBA. So he is dominating the French Women's Basketball League. It would be transphobic of the WNBA not to let this man who identifies as a woman play in their league, and Buck, he would wreck them. If you haven't seen these clips, we'll share them at clayandbuck.com. You can go to Clay Travis. I shared a couple of them. I couldn't stop laughing, Buck. He had an and one. For those of you who don't know, and one is when you get hit as you're potentially scoring a basket and you get a free throw plus the basket. So it's a three-point play. He had an and one play where, like, he pumped his fist to celebrate. I must have watched it 20 times. Because I could not stop laughing over him. This dude, I mean, this is a dude, like, he's pretty ripped. This is just a dude just dominating. He's got a ponytail, just dominating these random French chicks. He's averaging 20 points and 20 rebounds a game, and he's probably a decent pickup basketball player at your average Y, right? I mean, you watch this guy. He's not playing above the rim. He's not leaping out of the gym. He is a decent male athlete in that he's not obese and he can run up and down the court, and he is just wrecking these chicks.
2: And I think it's worth noting that you by focusing in on this and giving Julie Tetart his due on this issue, the WNBA should be excited about this prospect. Because their claim is that their official or the the consensus view of the WNBA is that what you're doing, what you're suggesting, is somehow disrespectful. Okay. If it's disrespectful, then show the respect for Julie Tetart of playing in the WNBA.
1: Yes.
2: And see what people really think of this. And see how they feel when the inevitable happens.
1: Sometimes you have to follow people down the woke rabbit hole and follow the logic of their argument and say, okay, let's do it. And basically that's what I've done. By the way, we got a couple of funny ones. Here is Alex Marlowe.
2: Wait, why don't you hold it until I want everyone to come back and hear the, why don't we give them a little tease here? You've got a lot of funny.
1: We got some more funny ones. By the way, I also point this out. Stephen A. Smith is in making these arguments. More and more people are coming out and just saying, we can't allow this to continue, right? Reasonable, rational guys. Yes. I think black, white, Asian, Hispanic, everybody who's a dude out here is just like, this is absolutely crazy. And you might say, okay, where does this matter? Again, what I would continue to reiterate is, as soon as you know that a politician will lie to you, as soon as you know that they are lying to you, you cannot trust them. You might even agree with some of the things that they say otherwise, but you cannot trust them. This is table stakes for me. If they'll lie to you about this, what else will they lie to you about?
0: Common sense never sounded so good. Clay and Buck owning the airwaves.
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0: All right, Clay, I said that we would have some more people on this issue talking smack about you. So who was next up in your list? We had to have Alex. Oh, no, sorry. This isn't talking smack. This is high-fiving you. We already had the smack talk.
1: Yeah, we played the smack talk from the guy. The woman looks a little bit like Egon Spengler. And no offense
0: wow.
1: to the
0: red. Both harsh and true.
1: Egon Spengler, rest in peace. I think he's passed.
0: Harold Ramis, yes.
1: These are positive takes. I haven't heard these. Alex Marlowe, cut to, fire away.
2: Clay Travis of the Clay and Buck Show and Outkick has a cool offer where he wants to pay NBA WNBA champions $10 million if they can beat a boys' high school basketball team. And if I was a WNBA, I would take this up because I think they probably could, actually. So he wants to pick the team, and he says that it'll be whatever proceeds go to charity. Get the Las Vegas Aces against a boys' high school state title team of my choice. The Aces win. I'll give them $10 million. This is genius.
1: It is genius. But he said he thought the women would win. That seems like a bad take.
0: Well, Alex is an astute, right-thinking fellow. I think he's calling the wrong winner of the game there by a mile.
1: I'm surprised he's signing up with Egon Spengler's take. Matt Walsh, not surprisingly, he's all in. Cut three.
3: You'll see more inspiring athletic performances at any random bowling alley on a Tuesday night than at the WNBA All-Star Game. It's certainly clear that any decent boys high school basketball team in the country could destroy the best WNBA team, obviously, which is why Clay Travis just made this announcement, putting his money where his mouth is. Quote, I'm upping my offer $10 million for a head-to-head basketball game between the defending WNBA champion Las Vegas Aces and a boys high school state title team of my choice. If the Aces beat my team, I will give them $10 million. Now, there is precedent for this kind of exhibition match, and it ended precisely how you would expect. As we mentioned before, a few years ago, the U.S. women's national team, the World Cup champions at the time, lost by a score of 5-2 to a youth team of 15 and 14-year-old boys from Dallas in a scrimmage match. It wasn't even close. The teenagers outplayed the women throughout the match. That's how you get to a 5-2 score, which counts as a blowout in soccer.
1: A couple of messages here for me, Buck. One of my friends was a star football player at Vanderbilt, and he's listening, and he just texted. When I was at Vandy, my roommate was dating the point guard of the women's basketball team. They were preseason ranked in the top 10. We started talking trash. They challenged us to a game with referees the whole bit. One of our buddies was 6'7". We put him on the baseline guarding the pass in after a basket. The girls couldn't get the ball in. They would just throw it up. We would intercept it, dunk, and roll the ball back under the baseline, repeat and rinse. We were not basketball players, just good athletes. I don't think they got the ball past half court. They quit at halftime. Top 10 women's college basketball team just playing against a bunch of dudes who were on the Vanderbilt football team. With referees, yeah. The whole bit, not on video, but I know this guy well. I hadn't heard this story before, but he's listening, and he just texted me that.
0: I'll tell you this: having scrimmaged with women at the on the Amherst College, which is a D3 school, a very small school, but the women are like they're better. They would beat you or me easily, even in our prime, in horse, for example, which is just a straight shooting competition. They can shoot well. But when you add the physicality of a strength and speed into a full-scale basketball game, it gets ugly for them really fast. It gets ugly for them trying to play defense.
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1: Welcome back in, Buck. A lot of emails. I just read a text message from a Vanderbilt football player talking about playing against the Vanderbilt basketball team when the girls were top 10 and the fact that they couldn't even get the ball to half court and stop. This is from a former NBA employee, and here's what he writes. I worked for an NBA team that happened to also have a WNBA team. This is not uncommon now. I signed a non-disclosure agreement when I left, so I want to share this anonymously. The women's team sent out a message to the organization. They wanted some men to scrimmage the women. A group of about 10 of us signed up. Some former high school athletes, some just casual athletes, mostly weekend warrior types. The men beat the women so bad, this is a WNBA team, that the coach had to call the game off. They just used the guys for drills. I appreciate how you're bringing this ridiculous thought of men and women competing together in sports to the public. But I do think a lot of guys out there have done this where you scrimmage against a top college. This is WNBA team competing against just random guys, and the random guys put together started to crush them. This is, by the way, Stephen A. Smith. The public conversation has shifted in a major way because the absurdity of men and women's sports is finally being acknowledged by everyone. Cut four, Stephen A. Smith just tees off on the idea.
2: This is not about being anti anything. This is about being pro girls, pro females, pro women, pro ladies. You can't be a male, born a male, transition into female, and think that you should have the right to compete with women. Not in basketball, not in football, not in boxing, not in the UFC. Hell, not even in tennis. It's an aberration when you find somebody like a Serena Williams serving 25 miles an hour. That's ordinary for Djokovic. We gotta stop this. We gotta stop acting like somebody that's speaking up on behalf of girls like a Sophie Cunningham, like a Riley Gaines, are scourges of the earth. You are Cheryl Reeve, the head coach of the Minnesota Lynx. That is an irresponsible thing to do. You are a coach for a female basketball team. Do you not think that the females are being screwed over if they have to compete against an individual born as a male? What are you talking about?
1: So, a lot of screaming there, but it is the conversation that is now into the public zeitgeist in a substantial way.
3: He's correct. I mean, he's obviously correct, which I think is one of the reasons why, well, he maybe is forceful on a lot of points, you know, like the next big contract extension for a QB or whatever, but he's very forceful on this because he is absolutely spot on. And it's interesting. We're in a time where to say the obvious and true thing is now a point of bravery for sports media. It's rare in sports media to see this on this issue. So, you know, credit where it's due. I would note just as an aside, Serena Williams, who could serve pretty close to 130 miles an hour, which is faster than the 105. Although I would claim these days I could probably get it up to 110 that I could serve. Nonetheless, Clay, she would get in her prime absolutely dismantled by any of the top 500, which is basically the U.S. Pro Tour in its totality, or I'm sorry, the global men's tour in its totality. You don't really get, people don't really focus on rankings beyond that. They don't know the players, they never see them. And I would argue, I think probably most D1 tennis males from a like substantial tennis program,
1: I would say
3: absolutely smoke her in her prime, and she was the most dominant female tennis player of all time.
1: Yes.
3: And she would not be able to beat AD. And that's tennis, which is far less of a contact sport than basketball or, you know, some of these other things we're talking about. So.
1: Amen. Yeah. We got a bunch of calls, by the way. People have been waiting a bit. Dale in Johnson City, Texas. Fire away, Dale. What you got for us?
4: Hey, man. Buck, Clay, thank you all for doing what you're doing, for female sports. I've been coaching select softball for a really long time. This needs to be something that is in the forefront, and it needs to stay there until it goes away, until we squash it and make it go away. I've read both of your books. I've got both of your audio books. I just, I can't thank y'all for pushing this as much as it needs to be pushed, because from coaching girls from the age of 6 all the way up till they get to middle school, till they get to high school, this is ridiculous, and we've got to stop it.
3: Totally agree with you. First of all, thank you so much for buying our books respectively, which are Balls. That's Clay's book. You guys know that. And Manufacturing Delusion, How the Left Uses Brainwashing, Indoctrination, and Propaganda Against You. That is my book. So, you know, we're coming, but we both deal with the trans issue. I have a chapter on that deals with the trans issue from a psychological manipulation point of view. Obviously, Clay delves into that in Balls in detail. And Clay, I would just also add to what our esteemed caller just raised to our attention. Imagine you're a dad.
1: Yeah.
3: In high school. And you're watching, and maybe you've taken your girl out. You know, I'm not a girl dad yet. Maybe one day, you know, we're hoping to expand our family, but I'm not a girl dad. It would be great to be one. You're a boy dad 3 times over, but not a girl dad. But so we're going to put ourselves in the girl dad shoes for a second, just because having a kid and how much you care about that child's welfare and everything else. I can just only imagine for some of the dads listening, who I know we have dads listening who were taking their girl to travel practice for soccer or basketball or whatever, and so proud of all the progress she's made, and you know, maybe she made state select, and maybe she got recruited by an NCAA program somewhere or whatever. And I can just imagine being that dad on the sidelines when your daughter is, let's say, a senior who's already gotten her, you know, given her letter of intent and all that, and she's going to go play basketball at, you know, some program, some great NCAA program. She's super excited. And some 6'5", 220-pound guy with long hair is shoving her around in the paint and, you know, using the elbows a little too much. I think as a dad, not only would you be outraged and want to throw up, I feel like you'd want to physically intervene and be like, you can't do that to my girl. I'm just being honest with you. I think that your defensive instinct as a father would kick in, and you're like, this is a man who is using his physical strength against my girl on the, you know, in a sport. Now, I know it's not assaulting her, but, you know, I think that the protective instinct would kick in there for any of the dads. I don't know if any of you want to weigh in on that, guys, but I can assume as a girl dad, I'd be furious.
1: I think about that. Not only that, Buck. I mean, think about what happened with Leah Thomas. He changed in the female locker room.
3: Yeah.
1: In addition to winning an NCAA title, think about how much you protect women's locker rooms, women's spaces. They let a dude with male genitalia walk in and put on a women's bathing suit and win an NCAA title and get dressed with all the girls in the locker room. I mean, this is crazy town stuff. And I want to give a shout out to parents out there everywhere, including my wife. Like, my 15-year-old this summer, Buck, has had 6 a.m. lifts every morning just about during the summer. So he's had to be at the gym at 6 a.m. My wife has gotten up at 5:30 a.m. She has driven him to the lift so that he can be there with his team, football team, doing lifts at 6 a.m. in the morning. How many moms, dads, grandmas, grandpas, brothers, and sisters have gotten their daughters, the girls in their families, to early morning swim practice at 5:30 in the morning, early morning soccer practice, early morning basketball practice, working as hard as they possibly can to be elite at their sport, and then some dude parachutes in and wins the championship? It's immoral, right? Like, leave aside the competitive aspects of this. It is, and you want to talk about empathy and kindness? Why don't you think about the girls who put every ounce of their self, challenge and the amount of effort and energy that it takes to be good at anything on a high level. People come after Riley Gaines sometimes now. They're like, you only came in fifth. Fifth in the country at swimming. Or is anybody out there listening to us hardly fifth best at anything in the world? Do you know how hard it is to be fifth best at anything?
3: And they're like, think about the girl, Clay, who got third in that race. I'm sorry, who got fourth, rather, in that race and would have been a bronze medal were it not for the guy in the,
1: the medal stand all the way down because this guy ends up winning first place and wins an NCAA title. And again, I just think it's a profoundly huge issue. And the argument they make is not even that it's not unfair now at this point. They try to make that, but they largely sidestep it. It's just, it doesn't happen that often. Why do you care?
3: Oh, yeah.
1: That's the argument they go to now.
3: Which is tactical retreat. They're not conceding anything. They're not being honest about anything. It's essentially, it's almost like in the public square pleading the fifth. Oh, I'm just not going to, let's not talk about this right now because they don't have enough villagers with pitchforks and torches.
1: Why do you even talk about this?
3: Yeah, yeah. There's a lot of that going on. So look, they meaning the Democrats. I don't mean they as in like plural for an individual. They, have decided that this is something that is extremely important to the Democrat Party because, and this is key, Clay, people are willing to humiliate themselves publicly over this.
1: Yes.
3: It's very hard to get people to be willing to humiliate themselves over politics unless it is an essential element of belonging to the political tribe, right? Unless it is your show of, it's, you know, it'd be like wearing the horsehair, whatever. It was like a hair shirt back in the day to show your obeisance to the greater faith. This is like a religious act for them. And that's why they're willing to look like such jackasses.
1: And also, it's a foundational element of the entire identity politics worldview that they have created. If you pull that support structure away of men are not actually women, then the entire trans agenda collapses. So they can't just have guys who want to wear dresses. We had this when we were growing up, Buck. They were called drag queens. And everybody knew they weren't women, but they would parade around and they would dress up in dresses. And, you know, RuPaul, I think, was the most famous drag queen. They never claimed to be women. They were just men who dressed up like women. It made them happier. Not my thing, but if that's your thing, okay. They didn't require that we lie and say something that we knew to be untrue. And this is just a logical extension of left-wing thought. You've pointed it out in the context of you're starting to hear a little bit of, oh, well, you should just be willing to date these people because they're actually women.
3: Oh, yes.
1: If you're straight. That's a bridge too far right now. Right now, they're trying to get you on the bridge by saying, these are women. They should be able to play basketball just like every other woman. And then to your point, it eventually leads into, why do you not want to sleep with these people? You're transphobic. No, I just like girls. Right? And again, this thing collapses all around.
3: You're getting to the underpinning, the foundational element of all of this, whether we're talking about sports or locker rooms or pronoun usage or anything, the foundational element of all of this is a lie. And the lie is that trans women are women, which is, by the way, not only a lie, it should be offensive to women.
1: Yes.
3: Meaning it should, the appropriation, dare I say, of femaleness for someone's delusion, you know, because you grow your hair out and have nails, now you're a woman? Really?
1: I can tell you this.
3: No man thinks that a woman who takes testosterone and like has a weird voice and, you know, cuts off her boobs is a man. Not a single one. None of us are like, oh, you're a bro now.
1: We would never let them speak for us. And this is where my wife is really outspoken on what you're saying. She said part of being a woman is recognizing that you might get raped when you go to get in a car late at night when you're 16 years old walking home. Like there is a unique aspect of growing up as a woman to just give that away to a man who jumps in at the age of 24 and is suddenly like, I'm a woman. Hear me roar. I'm going to put on a dress and high heels. Oh, we women, we have like, to me, it's insulting. It's woman face, first of all, because you're just play acting. They cosplay so much more aggressive. Why do they act like 14-year-old girls in their, you know, bedroom, like kicking their legs?
3: Well, that was the Dylan Mulvaney thing too, which is you're a man pretending to be like a 14-year-old girl, which this is the whole thing is very weird and is very, very dark actually. All right, we're going to come back into this conversation, get your talk back.
0: Looking for normal in a crazy world? Clay and Buck have your back.
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0: with it. I'm tired of being told to keep quiet. And, I mean, I've got a D1 potential, and 9 times out of 10, whether I'm in, you know, Richmond, Williamsburg, or Charlotte, on any given weekend, I'm scanning the sidelines to see if my daughter, who's a goalie, is going to get hit by some dude, and I'm tired of being told to be quiet about it.
1: Amen.
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1: Congrats to having a really successful daughter. 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You got guys having to worry about whether there's dudes trying to take out their daughters in sports. It's madness.
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0: Changing strikes. I'm Angelo Bavaro, Fox News. About a dozen locations were hit Saturday night in a Russian attack in Ukraine, killing two people.
1: Several more people were injured in Ukraine's Black Sea port of Odessa after waves of missiles and drones rained down there. For months, President Vladimir Zelensky has pleaded with other countries, especially the U.S., to send Ukraine more Patriot systems that help shoot down ballistic missiles, but they've become scarcer by the Iran war. Now, he's hoping to secure licenses for Ukraine to manufacture its own. Moscow, though, is taking advantage of this situation by upping their nightly attacks, knowing some strikes won't be intercepted. Meanwhile, Ukrainian drones killed five people and injured two dozen others in Russia's border region of Belgorod. Kyiv continues to target Russian energy infrastructure and oil depots, sparking a fuel crisis there, as well as the country's largest online retailer, Wildberries, has been hit several times.
0: Fox's Stephanie Bennett. The World Health Organization announced one of its